0: feasibility assessment later this summer. Courtney Alberni MP Gore Johns continues to lobby for mental health reform. He introduced a private member's bill in the House of Commons today called the Mental Health Parity Act.
1: The Mental Health Parity Act proposes a framework for the federal government to partner with provinces and territories to provide public coverage for community-based mental health, addictions, and substance use services. The goal of this bill is to make mental health services accessible to all Canadians through our public healthcare system.
0: John says Canada is facing an affordability crisis at the same time as a mental health crisis. Fisheries Department officials say the bodies of three more gray whales were found in May along the BC coast, adding to the four others spotted back in April. The department says in an email that the three whales were found along Hanagwai's coast, all reported separately on May 18th, May 24th, and May 31st. It says sample collection and post-mortem examination of the dead whales are conducted with its partners where that's possible. Four whales were found dead off Vancouver Island within 10 days in April, two of which the department said were extremely emancipated in their condition. There have been at least eight gray whales found dead along the coast this year. That compares with 11 deaths for all of 2019, which was considered a record year back then. Major environmental organizations urging the Liberals to abandon proposed changes they say would weaken environmental protection. The groups oppose ideas including approving projects before reviews are completed and exempting some developments from species at risk rules. Green Party leader and Saanich in the Gulf Islands MP Elizabeth May is concerned that species at risk policy changes will impact southern resident killer whales.
2: Proposed changes to the Species at Risk Act could lead to the extinction specifically carved out and designed to allow for the extinction of the southern resident killer whales is causing insiders in the government to rethink the legislation they were going to bring forward.
0: May says she's convinced some Liberal backbenchers are upset with the move away from climate change. Workers at the Fairmont Empress Hotel have served strike notice, with picket lines potentially going up as early as 9 a.m. on Saturday morning. Unifor Local 4276 says bargaining has seen little progress, despite members voting 99% in favor of strike action back in April. The union represents employees in housekeeping, maintenance, banquet services, and other departments at the historic Victoria Hotel. Trail and park users in Nanaimo, you need to be bear aware. Brendan Strain reports.
3: Here in Nanaimo's Westwood Lake Park, hikers, runners, and bikers are being told to avoid sections of the trail after a father and his children had a close call with a black bear. It happened along a 2-kilometer portion of the trail in the southeast corner of the park, which the city of Nanaimo has now closed on recommendations of the BC Conservation Service. The bear charged the family 2 separate times, stopping each time before actually making contact. Fortunately, nobody was hurt. There have been many recent sightings of the bear within Westwood Lake Park already this season, with signage being posted notifying park users that the bear is in the area. The city of Nanaimo is advising park users to exercise caution while using the portion of the trail that is still open. The BC Conservation Service is asking park users to familiarize themselves with the proper safety precautions in case you happen to come across this aggressive bear. Also, to travel in groups, leash your pets, and carry bear spray. Conservation officers are continuing to monitor the bear's activity in this area, and if you happen to come across the aggressive bear, you're asked to notify the provincial rap line.
0: The Capital Regional District also dealing with bears in the parks these days. It posted to its website today that after consultation with the BC Conservation Officers Service, it's temporarily closed 3 trails in the C2C Regional Park near Sault due to bear activity. The closures are expected to be in place for a week on the Sword Fern Trail, Stonecrop 2, and Stonecrop 3. An update on that sewage spill in the Comox area. The Comox Valley Regional District lifting the advisory for water activities in most of Comox Harbor and the estuary following results of extensive water quality testing. Testing completed since the sewage leak shows that areas outside of the immediate spill area on the east side of the marina are consistently showing safe results for water activities. The advisory remains in place for the foreshore between Jane Place and the Comox Wharf, as well as the water within the Comox Harbor Authority East Marina. Sports coming up.
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0: Checking your sports scoreboard, Blue Jays on the field already as they are in action against the Braves in Atlanta. That game in the bottom of the third inning, and the Braves lead it by a score of 4-2. Earlier today, the Mets beat the Mariners in a matinee at T-Mobile Park by a score of 7-1. NBA Finals get underway in about a half an hour from now in San Antonio. The Spurs hosting the Knicks. They're underway. Toronto Tempo taking on the Liberty New York. You can see that game, by the way, on CTV Vancouver Island. And checking the score right now, they are in the second quarter in Brooklyn. And New York leads Toronto by a score of 29-24. I'm Steve Young. If it's happening, it's here on CFAX 1070. It's 5:08.
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10: Seatbelt. Good afternoon, Victoria. Thank you so much for being with us today. We are staying on top of a number of incidents happening across the capital region, be it a house fire in downtown Souk or a water main break right here in the middle of the traffic in Esquimalt. We are on top of it, and we'll have a report for you every 15 minutes from my good friend. And Jade, how are you doing today?
11: Oh, great. Yeah.
10: Busy.
11: Yeah, very busy over here. I enjoy that FernFest put out their lineup. Remember, we were talking about how FernFest, they at first, Fernwood Energy, you know, it's been a bit of a saga. The lore is that FernFest was set not to be this year because Fernwood Energy wanted to focus on some smaller events and just kind of tweak things a bit this year. Yeah. Thankfully, there was like a couple of funds and grants. I'm trying to remember the story here.
10: Yeah.
11: Because we covered a couple of different things, but the end result is that FernFest is back for one day, June 13th, and it's happening to take over the Fernwood Community Center in the square there, just like we remember FernFest. And the lineup was announced today.
10: Oh, wonderful.
11: And they're keeping it very local as they have in the past.
10: Good.
11: Local favorite Banksy Brothers, or Banks Brothers? Banksy, I always say Banksy, but it's Banks Brothers.
10: Like the graffiti artist.
11: Yeah. Banksy, yeah. But they're, by the way, I've seen them a million times. Sure. I've worked with them at a festival or two in the past as well. Very great band of young men, I have to say. Banks Brothers, you have to see them, especially at FernFest where you're getting to enjoy locals. Chopping Spree is another one of the lead headliners. Hot Pot, I have also seen and enjoyed myself. One of the other ones I'll mention here is the Garden City Soul Club as well, and the Lekwungen traditional dancers are taking part of FernFest this year, too.
10: Oh, perfect. It's always a good show.
11: Always. And I really like seeing the Lekwungen traditional dancers because I don't get the opportunity too much in the West Shore. So, and I know at Sandwich events in the past, I've seen some Lekwungen dancers. It's just beautiful.
10: Absolutely. And you were mentioning how FernFest was able to stick around for the year. Mm-hmm. It was a $20,000 grant from the City of Victoria through an alternative arts funding stream that because they missed their usual grant application window.
11: Oh, yeah. Arise?
10: And then Arise pitched in another 10 grand on top of it.
11: Yeah, that's right. Okay, mm-hmm. Yeah. I mean, it's going to be just like you remember it, just the one day only. So yeah. They're having a bunch of local partners. Lamppost Social, I've seen this a lot, by the way, and they're handling the music. Now, if you've never heard of Lamppost Social, I've checked out this page, and go up onto the website because it actually is a really great hub for finding different social events here in Victoria, too. And it's lovely. So they're handling the music and the food trucks and the beer garden. There's an artisan market, too, which is curated by Fernwood Makers Market, an owl designer fair, and they have Cream Life Style, Life and Style. So it's going to be a ton of fun, FernFest.
10: Remind us again the date of FernFest.
11: June 13th.
10: June 13th. So oh, it's coming up pretty quick, like 10 days.
11: Yeah. So, and I mean, just announced the lineup because of all, as we mentioned, the grants and the we're happening, we're not happening sort of deal. That's why the lineup's being announced now.
10: All right. So there you go. That's FernFest taking place the 13th of June. Well, right there in Fernwood Square. You can't miss it.
11: Yeah,
10: right there in the middle of it.
11: It's great. It's a great way to enjoy Fernwood.
10: I'm going to spend just a moment talking about something that I experienced last night. I mentioned earlier in the program, I couldn't make it out to the ball game because I was out, you know, watching the teenager play his cello.
11: Yeah.
10: At the strings concert that was jointly hosted by the high school in Esquimalt, which was kind of fun to see, like, the senior kids from the high school and the juniors from Rock Heights Middle School playing together. And they sounded great, by the way. But something I noticed, and I was telling you about this before the show, Jade. there along Ellery Street is parked an RV. And I think that RV may have been there for quite some time. Because there were, I don't know how many parking tickets stuck underneath the windshields. I mean, it looks like something that you saw in like a movie with Jim Carrey, Liar, Liar. Remember, they pulled him over and they, like, you know, I pulled you over. Maybe it's the glove box full of parking tickets.
11: Oh, I love that part.
10: Yeah, right. It was something like that. They had been there for so long that they were all curled up and sun bleached. At least a dozen.
11: Okay, so my question too is, how is this possible? Why is this not removed?
10: That's my question too.
11: Because, I mean, I've seen this before where there's a few. Okay, sure, on my street there was a big Ford F-150 or something. It was a big black truck Ford. Sure. And it was sitting there for literally 3 months. And so it had like 2 to 3 tickets.
10: Yeah.
11: And then it finally got towed after the warning was plastered on its window a couple times. But like, what's going on with this one? That's got to be enough tickets to be towed.
10: Yeah, I don't know what kind of stress bylaw is under at the township of Esquimalt.
11: Oh, you know what? I just clued in. I, for a fact, went to go and give them a heads up about someone parking in the parking lot when it was an event, and someone parked in one of those areas that's just like right before the yellow line where it's not, you're not allowed to park at all.
10: Sure.
11: And it was in the middle of people driving and walking, and they just parked their car there. And I said, I don't think you're allowed to park there, sir. So I said, hey, heads up. I think people are just parking wherever the heck they want back in Archie Browning right now. And they said, oh, well, we only got one bylaw guy to give out tickets. So maybe if you want a job in bylaw, take up a Esquimalt.
10: Yeah.
11: I don't know. Sounds like they need some help.
10: Right. But then I thought that maybe I'm wrong. Maybe some folks out there who get lots of tickets or, you know, tow cars for a living can let us know. But I thought that it was kind of fair game. Well, once you came across a vehicle that looks like it's clearly been there beyond its time, that they can just come and take you away.
11: Oh, but like they don't have to have like a whatever ticket to get the vehicle from the city.
10: Well, you would think that, you know, after like a dozen, that you know you've ticked the box for escalation.
11: Yeah. I don't know. I always thought that you had to have your car called, like the city or like the municipality has to call
10: and that
11: the
10: might be trucks. It. And that might be it.
11: Because they do have contracts, by the way. Like I know that like there's certain contracts around for towing and incidents and stuff. So. Yeah. Maybe that's to do with it, but I still think that's excessive to have that many parking tickets and not get a single tow.
10: I'll put a picture of it up on the CFAX Twitter, maybe on my Instagram page, now that you can get there or anything, but this is not very popular. Probably the CFAX Twitter, probably the best way to go.
11: Oh, right.
10: And I'll put up a picture there, and maybe I'll share it with Jade, who has a few more viewers on the old Instagram, and you can take a look for yourself. That's way too many tickets.
11: Lots of tickets, yeah. At what point do you get towed, really, truly?
10: Yeah, okay, this texter writes in, it says, usually the bylaw person has to phone and get them removed.
11: That's what I was saying, right? Because I assume that was the way, and that's why it's been sitting there forever. Yeah. I used to live on Ellery Street. I used to live at 885, and I love that building. Shout out to 885, best building I have ever lived in. The neighbors were the best, and I truly loved living in Bequest in Esquimalt border.
10: And honestly, I think this was like right across the street.
11: Literally, because that's Esquimalt High School is across the street from it.
10: Totally.
11: And I remember seeing some vans and stuff parked there for eons, and personally, I was someone who would say, hey, I've seen this here for 3 months. What's going on?
10: Yeah, I mean, I know you can park there, but forever?
11: Forever? Question mark? Like, you should be able, you should be moving your vehicle at some point. I should not be seeing dust collecting around the wheels of your vehicle because you haven't moved it.
10: Yeah. And it used to be able to get a signal, like, from the tag being expired, but we don't use the decals anymore.
11: Oh, so. I know. It's so confusing.
10: Yeah. So, all right. Thanks for the text on that. And maybe bylaw can, you know, get a phone call and or at least try to collect on those many tickets that they've given that RV there.
11: Also, I guess if you're listening and that's your RV, stop.
10: Move.
11: Find a better spot.
10: Go elsewhere.
11: I mean, you can come back, but at least move.
10: Yeah.
11: Come
10: on. Do the effort. Yeah. Circle the block.
11: Give someone a little space every once in a while.
10: Exactly. Oh, man. Traffic and weather time with Jade.
11: There is a couple of fires brewing in Suka, it seems. There's not just one. There was one reported on Felton Lane behind Suka Fitness. And you're smelling the smoke all the way in East Suka, I'm told. But now I'm seeing something about maybe a potential fire on Otter Point. So if you're, there was some sort of thing about three, but I doubt that. That seems a little excessive. But if you're in Suka and you have an update for us, I would appreciate that to 71010 or 250-386-1161. But looking in Suka right now, it's very congested, obviously, as the fire crew is on scene at Felton Lane, and that extends, that congestion is extending. Oh my goodness, I'm trying to find a pinpoint for it, but honestly, Harborview Road all the way down to the core of Suk near Felton Lane, the congestion is building and extending. Just be patient through it, and if you have tips, I appreciate them. Victoria to Langford right now, it's about a 30-minute drive right now. Victoria to Suk is under an hour, thankfully, right now. And looking at our old Lamson Transfer Street right now, looking a lot better. No congestion to really note there, as Transfer Street has a temporary closure until 8 p.m. with a water main break earlier this afternoon. Also down Admiral's building around Hollowell Road, extending down Island Highway for a good portion until about Helmkin. And that's really about it to note for congestion points right now. Weather-wise, tonight it's a low of 11 degrees, a few showers overnight into tomorrow where it's a mix of sun and cloud and a high of 18 degrees. In Esquimalt, we are sitting at 15.
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1: Well, today is Clean Air Day, where we are encouraged to reflect on the importance of clean air for our health, our environment, and our daily lives. And for myself, I am quite thankful for the air quality we have here in the Victoria area. I've noticed a marked improvement in my own health and ease of breathing after growing up in the smog of Central California. This is definitely a treat. So I've always been generally favorable of the goals to phase out BC Hydro's use of fossil fuel power plants by 2030. But I'm reading an article in the paper today that says BC Hydro looking to extend its contracts with a couple of natural gas plants, including one here on Vancouver Island. For more on this, I'm going to bring in the author of that article, Business in Vancouver reporter Stefan LeBay. Stefan, thank you for your time, sir.
2: Thanks for having me.
1: So pardon my ignorance here, but with that 2030 target on the horizon, I thought we'd be flush with hydroelectric power by now, especially with the John Horgan Dam and Generating Station coming online. But it looks like we're facing a significant electricity shortfall by the end of the decade. How big of a shortfall are we facing and what's behind it?
2: Yeah, so last week, BC Hydro filed an update to their kind of 20-year roadmap, laying out how they plan to meet the needs of British Columbia's electricity demand. And in that document, they said they're looking at about a 500 megawatt shortfall by 2030. There's different ways to count this, but you could count as about 500,000 homes worth of electricity, give or take, that we're missing. And as a result, they're in the process now. They've put out these 2 years back-to-back for calls for power, so essentially contracts, electricity purchasing agreements to private entities to build wind power and solar, one solar facility. There's 14 that have been signed so far. But they're not going to come online until, I think, starting in 2028, and that'll take about over the 5 years after that. So right now, BC Hydro is acknowledging that they have a potential gap, and it's being driven by a number of things. Yeah. One of them is big industrial consumers, so LNG export terminals and mines. Mines in particular, because you need to electrify those, whereas LNG terminals, you can use gas, although that will also go against the province's climate targets. Just economic growth, especially as we look to the trade problems that we're facing with our neighbor to the south. And then obviously there's pressure from electrification and this growing population. We've got more EVs on the road. And so this is kind of creating this perfect storm. And so they want to keep these gas plants online in the interim as kind of a backup.
1: So I know we have a few hydro dams here on the island, but we still need to bring in a bulk of the island's electricity from the mainland. How much of our electricity comes through those underwater cables?
2: I mean, it depends on the moment and demand, but about 60%, from what I understand, comes through those cables. And then if you take the rest of that capacity on the island, the 40% capacity, about half of that comes, 275 megawatts, comes from island generation, which is the gas-fired power plant in Campbell River, built at an old mill, that is the part of the focus of this BC Hydro's move here. And I should say today, from my reporting yesterday, has evolved. I haven't been able to confirm this. Me and my colleague have been trying to do this all day. But BC Hydro released a statement to Czech News and said reportedly that they're actually looking at potentially buying the facility. Again, we have not confirmed this yet, sure. But they have. That's what Czech News is reporting.
1: All right, good to know. And we'll have to follow up that ourselves, like you mentioned. But it is kind of startling that, a fair chunk of the power we produce on the island comes from that one gas plant in Campbell River.
2: Mm-hmm. Yeah, Yeah, and it should be noted, like, just to be clear here, this isn't like a, you wake up in the morning and that's what you're getting from that facility. This is capacity. And so what the real concern is peak demand. So when we got those cold snaps in the winter or a heat wave in the summer, that's when, you know, you want to have that extra capacity. And right now the island is, I'm told by experts, in a vulnerable position because it's because of that lack of local capacity that still exists. So some of these wind projects are going to be built on the island over the coming years, but they're not there yet. And this is BC Hydro's decision to try to make up that gap.
1: Yeah, just to keep us all with electricity. And you've touched on this moments ago, but I'll reiterate for you. We're trying to electrify pretty much everything around here, the cars we drive, the buses we ride, all while dealing with cooler winters and hotter summers. Is it me or is the Clean BC plan a bit overambitious?
2: I'm not going to personally pass judgment on that, but I can tell you a point of view from a couple of people I've spoken to. So I've some people, like former cabinet minister Barry Penner, says that it is. And from his position, he thinks it's driving this. Other policy experts, economists like Nancy Oluwala, who used to advise the government through the BC Climate Solutions Council, she thinks that's you're blaming the wrong thing here, that we never saw these data centers coming, as one example. We have a big ambition to create a whole range of new gas export terminals. So that's putting pressure on the grid, potentially. As we accelerate the development of mines, that's putting pressure on the grid. Yeah. There's a lot of things coming at once here. And Clean BC is a plan over the long term to try to transition us and take advantage of the economic opportunities of a green economy. But you need the electricity there, obviously. Yeah. So I think this is BC Hydro acknowledging, you know, for the short term, we're going to need to do this. They've even actually, in this document, they acknowledged they might want to open up the conversation around the creation of large dams again, which is something that kind of got shut down since Site C, the John Horgan Dam. But and then even building new, what they call peaker gas-fired electricity plants, so basically power plants that you can turn on for a short period of time to meet demand. So that's gotten some people worried. I spoke to some experts are really concerned. Not that you build a peaker and it's going to completely blow our climate policies out of the water, but that if you go down that road and you start relying on gas and you kind of put the ratepayers at the whims of global energy prices, and we all know what that can look like right now. Mm-hmm. And so it's a fine line to walk, is what I'm hearing.
1: The BC Utilities Commission still needs to yay or nay this. When can we expect a decision?
2: It's not totally clear to me. This document was submitted in advance of a workshop where they're going to be talking about this, but this was an official application to, you know, for them to pursue these negotiations. It's not even clear if these negotiations are going to be successful to extend these contracts. I should note the contract for the Island Generation facility expires in October of this year. So there is a bit of a rush here if they want to keep that going without any interruption. So I don't know how long this regulatory process is going to take, but they're coming up against that hard deadline.
1: Stéphane Labbé is a reporter with Business in Vancouver, and I appreciate you joining us for a few minutes today just to explain what it is that BC Hydro is looking to do with respect to these gas-powered plants. All the best, sir. Talk again soon.
2: Thanks a lot.
1: Take good care. Oh, wow. That's it's tricky days.
3: Yeah, that's a lot.
1: It sure is a lot. Yeah. I mean, we are seeing the impacts of fuel prices spiking. I mean, look, I mean, the 16th of the month, we're going to see a 5% surcharge on ferries. Right? Yeah. I mean, fuel surcharges come and go, but it sounds like there's going to be one coming there as well. Traffic and weather time, Jade. Hope things are not so bad on Transfer Street.
3: Thank thankfully, Transfer Street has smoothed out. There was a water main break that has been being repaired. So there is a closure until 8 p.m. this evening on Transfer Street. Now, it's a partial closure of Transfer Street, so you're still able to go down Colville up Tillicum. It's just accessing it from Lampson is not possible right now until 8 p.m. this evening. Looking at Lampson, very clear right now, but I'm seeing some congestion down toward the Johnson Street Bridge in Esquimalt. So it looks like, actually, you know what I learned recently? That's Vic West, not Esquimalt. Jade, Harborview, and Tyee Road. That's Vic West. Yep. City of Victoria. So Esquimalt Road is building around Sitcom right now down the Johnson Street Bridge. Also, there was an incident marker on Douglas between Fiskard and Pembroke. I'm seeing a couple of markers there right now and a lot of congestion in the downtown core building down Douglas from Pandora and extending to Hillside and up Hillside. The downtown core is quite congested right now. Tonight, Victoria's a low of 11 degrees. A chance of showers overnight into tomorrow, where it's a high of 18 degrees and a mix of sun cloud. In Esquimalt Harbor, we are sitting at 18 degrees.
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5: I'm Steve Young with your CFAX 1070 News Update. Natural Resources Minister Tim Hodgson says Canada's forestry sector faces deeper challenges than U.S. tariffs as the federal government announced nearly $130 million for 56 projects countrywide. Speaking in Langford, Hodgson says the industry is at a turning point and must modernize to remain competitive despite more than $2 billion in federal support announced since August of 2025. A new federal task force report warns the sector faces a big risk due to issues including unstable fiber supply, regulatory burdens, underinvestment, and limited innovation. The report notes that while U.S. softwood lumber duties and tariffs have intensified pressures, many of the industry's competitiveness challenges originate within Canada. I'm Steve Young. If it's happening, it's here on CFAX 1070.
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1: Well, a few months ago, we spoke with View Royal Counselor Don Brown about short-term rentals. Specifically, we discussed a two-month moratorium on enforcing the town's short-term rental restrictions. Recently, Counselor Brown moved to lift those restrictions completely, a move the majority of council ultimately did not support. Joining us now for a conversation is Counselor Don Brown. Thank you for your time, sir.
15: Yeah, good afternoon. Yeah, the motion was to align our bylaw with the provincial legislation. And we as a municipality, we can't override provincial legislation. So sure. The original motion was to not enforce our bylaw for the 2 month period, but it's still in place and the provincial legislation is still there, so the province can still enforce even if we didn't. Sure. And apparently that happened in a few cases. I don't know how many, but apparently, there was a few cases where the province did. They got people, I guess, scanning newspapers and seeing people trying to advertise. So, anyway, people misunderstood. They thought the original motion was to basically legalize it for the 2 months. But no. It's just that we were going to not actively enforce. So, a bit of a misunderstanding, which is very unfortunate. But we tried to align with the provincial legislation and unfortunately, the motion, there's quite a bit of discussion and a loss by a 2-4 vote. But, you know, the disappointing thing to me is that any council member or the mayor, for that matter, could have made amendments to my motion to address any issues that they might have. I know one of them was parking, but that could have been addressed by, submitting a parking plan, which, if you're allowed 2 units, which you are under the provincial guidelines, you have a unit in your own house, plus one outbuilding, and there's 2 units. I mean, you could have 2 vehicles and submit a parking plan. So that might alleviate that one concern. And, you know, there's a lot of municipalities that have got exemptions from the provincial legislation because they're resort towns. And, you know, we could make a pretty good argument that, well, maybe not URL specifically, but certainly our area, I would consider it a resort town. And we've got so many things for people to do here. You got Bouchard Gardens, you got whale watching, you got fishing, you got the Swisher, you got the Royal Victoria Marathon, you got great weather, you got cruise ships coming in. So, it's fine. Plus, some places with ski hills and that, they've got an exemption. They're allowed to do it. And we aren't by provincial legislation. And I note that the Esquimalt and Saanich are both recently allowed the short-term rentals. But

0: There'll be a lot of people. In fact, more people sent letters of support in than against. There was a few against, and a lot of them were thinking, well, you know, this is going to take rental space, long-term rental space away from people. But, you know, our vacancy rate is going up. There's a lot of empty spaces now. And we've even seen some areas where the slight decreases in rent. So, you know, we never anticipate hundreds of people applying to get these short-term rentals. So, you know, following the provincial, you know, getting yourself registered, having a person on site, because it's going to be, it would have to be the person's principal residence. So that would address some of the issues, too, as far as, you know, how do you handle, you know, press unruly people or whatever. The owner's there, you would hope they would self-police it. So to me, there's a lot of concerns that, you know, we're kind of stretching it a bit. And in a way, I wish I'd worded my bylaw a little differently. But again, the option was there for anybody to make ask for amendments and vote on those.
1: Sure. What have you heard from locals on this over the last few months?
0: I beg your pardon?
1: What have you heard from locals on this over the last few months?
0: I think most people, it's a non-issue for most people, but certainly the ones that are concerned. I mean, some people have come to council meetings multiple times. They've sent multiple letters. They've made multiple verbal presentations to council, and they're feeling quite bad. I mean, some people, if you're an empty nester, or maybe perhaps your partner's passed away and you've got this empty space, it doesn't mean that your costs have gone down in half. You still got the same mortgage or same rents to pay, the same taxes to pay. So some people are looking, and young people in particular, they are just starting out, and they want kind of, for lack of a better term, you know, a bit of a mortgage helper. And, you know, when I made the motion, I mean, I did it in good faith, thinking that we're going to get a lot of people flowing into the area, overflow basically from Vancouver to Seattle because of the World Cup. But in reality, a lot of the Vancouver in particular, they're actually, their rentals are down almost 20% over what they were last year. But they were looking at up to $500-$600 a night, even more for hotels. I see on the website today, I checked it, I mean, there is some rooms available and you're looking around $300, $350, but still, that's a lot of people out of a lot of people's range. I thought maybe the province might take this up, probably willful thinking, but, you know, maybe they could just do a moratorium on their own thing for the months, the 2 months of World Cup, and let's invite the world. You got 48 teams coming. You're going to get players, players' families, coaching staff, managers, fans from all over the world coming to watch the World Cup, and in well, of course, Toronto, of course, too, but Seattle and Vancouver, and they're going to want to travel around and take advantage of the Pacific Northwest. So, you know, if you want to bring in $1 billion to the economy, well, it's not the total way, but it's one way to help boost the money up and maybe recoup some of that money that's going to cost, because there's a cost to hosting the World Cup.
2: Mm-hmm. Absolutely, there is. Now, with this result, looking ahead, do you think this is done, or do you think we will see another? Do you think you would try to push again or revisit short-term rentals being paused temporarily again?
0: Well, no. Well, of course, we're already into the period now. So, and I mean, the province has already jumped all, well, not over me in particular, but our town in particular, because they do have their own enforcement people, which we're always able to enforce regardless. And apparently they did. Again, I don't know how many people, but if I'm fortunate enough to get reelected, I am running again. I will bring a motion up. I'll reword it differently, and we'll have three different faces at the table. And hopefully I can motivate at least four out of the seven to pass it, because again, more people were for it than were against. And, people want to use their homes, and again, it's very expensive here. It's one of the most expensive places to live in Canada, and some people do need the help to get by. And again, the 2 month thing is kind of beyond it. It actually brought the issue to a fore, right?
1: Sure.
0: It was one way of bringing it up, because the town only passed the bylaw last term to not allow short-term rentals, period.
1: Yeah. View Royal Councillor Don Brown, appreciate your time, sir. All the best.

0: Okay, take care. Thanks. I'll have a good afternoon.
1: Yeah, you too. Take good care. Oh, man. Now, we should get caught up with the traffic. We are a couple minutes behind there, Jade.
2: Yes, taking a look at how congestion is around the city, looking at Victoria to Langford. That's still around 25 minutes right now. Seeing congestion building a little bit to the Mackenzie and Admirals interchange, but it is still smoothing out through that zipper merge. I'm still looking in the downtown area as there's a fair amount of congestion and little symbols. Congestion building down Blanchard from Fairfield Street all the way down Blanchard, extending to Topaz even further. It's looking like Blanchard is backed up a fair amount. It's extending far back. I can't even, maybe to the Saanich area of Kerry Road. I'm not sure what's going on there. So maybe there was an incident near Uptown or in the downtown core on Blanchard. If you have eyes on the area, I'd appreciate it to 71010. Fiskard on from Douglas Street from Fiskard all the way down to Hillside. There's congestion as well. Looking to the Johnson Street Bridge is building around Catherine Street down Esquimalt Road to the Johnson Street Bridge. Looking at Victoria to Souk, that is about 49 minutes right now, but in the Souk area there was a couple of fires, or at least a fire that I know of for sure, so there is some congestion in the Souk core. Just be patient through there. It builds around right now it's building around Charters Road and extending till Aitken Altkin. I've never read that road before. Altkin Road. Tonight in Victoria, it's a low of 11 degrees, a chance of showers overnight into tomorrow, where it's a high of 18 and a mix of sun cloud. In Esquimalt, we have been sitting at 18 degrees.
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1: As we've been discussing, there's a big international sporting event coming to town, or at least to the province, and in just a week or two, and lots of other concerts and festivals being had, which means folks are looking for the ability to rent wherever they can, a place to stay for the night or a few nights. And of course, when there's opportunity for things, there's always an opportunity for a scam. And it seems to be there's some scams about now having to do with accommodations. To learn more about what we need to know in order to prevent being duped, Nisha Hoti with the Better Business Bureau joins us for a conversation. Nisha, how you doing today?
19: Good. Thanks for having me.
1: So lay it out for us. How does this scam work?
19: Here's the thing. When you're looking for accommodations, you're going to look for the best price and offer you can find. And so that might take you to third-party websites and away from traditional hotels. You might look for an Airbnb or an Expedia or, you know, another website. And that's great. Those are reputable resellers or, you know, accommodation providers. But someone might also post something online on social media or Craigslist, and they could be using photos or information of a listing that isn't theirs to rent. So what they do is they copy images or listing information from something that already exists online. Could be a different city, could be just, you know, down the road, and they repost it for you to rent from them. And the goal is to get your deposit information and your deposit money.
2: So when they, let's say payments, there's things like e-transfers and crypto. Why are those such a problem when it comes to scams?
19: Because they're not traceable and they're not reversible in that way, or there's no insurance around them. Mm-hmm. So, for example, when you pay with your credit card, you could still flag a fraudulent payment, or you could say, hey, you know what, I didn't receive the goods I paid for. And there are some insurances already built in to different credit card providers. And you should look at your credit card and see what they offer. But based on that, you might have some recourse. When you send an e-transfer, that's like giving up cash. And so there's no recourse. There's no way of getting that back.
1: So what should we do? I'm sure you've got some advice for folks looking to book accommodations.
19: Absolutely. So one is use a reverse image search. I don't know if you know this, but you can put a photo into Google and it will pop up wherever else that photo is. And so it's a great way to do some shopping. That's one thing. But the other is for accommodations. It'll tell you if that listing exists somewhere else. And so that's one way. And if you see that the photos are elsewhere under other addresses or listings, red flag, right?
1: Yeah.
19: Research the property independently. Look at the location, the photos, the amenities, contact information. Go onto Google. Look, zoom in. Do the Google Earth. See what you see. And if details don't match or seem vague, proceed with caution. And lastly, I would say always verify the legitimacy of a host or property manager or a business or third-party reseller on a reputable space. So, you know, whether you're looking at the Better Business Bureau, so BBB.org, you're asking friends for referrals, you're asking them for referrals, something that you can vet to ensure that they are who they say they are.
1: Sometimes people will kind of be pushy and say, well, look, you got to book this now, but I've got a bunch of people wanting in. If you want it, go. If you don't, kick rocks. Should we let urgency drive our decision?
19: Absolutely not. That is such a tool. It's a fraudster's toolbox tool. So urgency, emotional manipulation, all of these things to make you feel like you need to move quickly. And that's where we make mistakes. So don't let them make you move quickly. Verify the property, review the agreement. Nothing is disappearing in a few hours. And if we waited that long, well, maybe we need to take the hit. I would say take a minute, and I always say take five. So depending on the amount of money you're investing, if I'm buying a $20 t-shirt, I can take a few seconds. If I'm spending $50,000 on a home renovation, I might take 5 days even to figure it out. Could be 5 weeks. Take your time to make that decision.
2: Mm-hmm. And now on the flip side, because we're talking about searching for accommodations and being safe about that, what are some scams that are targeting hosts, someone maybe thinking of renting out their own space?
19: Yeah, absolutely. I mean, one of the things to watch for is payment scams. So if I am renting out my home or my property, you might find someone who's saying like, hey, they're trying to move off platform. So I could be, say I'm using Airbnb and they're trying to move off platform and say, oh, I'm going to send you a text, I'm going to send you an email. And that's one thing. And what they're hoping to do is to start a conversation that you don't have a track of, or there's no way for you to add that layer of protection when you're using a third party site that has all of that built in. So ID verification, et cetera. Now they're going to try to do a payment scam. So that could look like overpaying you and asking for a refund. By the way, that payment that they originally made is not going to go all the way through. It's going to bounce back. Fake payment confirmation, sending you a confirmation or a screenshot or something and saying, hey, you know, the payment's been sent. And then hoping to, again, ask you for something back, or stolen payment information. So when you're using an established rental platform, they have a number of protections built in, including guest and ID verification.
1: How important is it to review our insurance coverage to see if we're even covered for renting out or a room or so on a short-term basis?
19: Very important. There's two things to check. Your insurance coverage, because policies do not automatically cover short-term rental. So before you even put your booking on the market, make sure you contact your insurance provider to find out what is or isn't covered and potential liability for guests or property damage. And the other is understanding your local regulations and licensing requirements. That could be municipal, provincial, your strata, your building regulations, anything that might apply to short-term rentals, because failure to comply could result in fines or penalties.
1: Anisha Hoti with the Better Business Bureau. If we believe that we are trying to be duped by these or any other scams, what should we do?
19: Contact the BBB. We have a tool called the Scam Tracker. So bbb.org/scamtracker. Put in your information and it helps me tell you and anyone else what might be happening in the community that you should watch for.
1: Anisha, I appreciate your time today. All the best.
19: Thanks so much.
1: Right out of time for today's program, but we still have enough time for some song of the day,
2: which is important because we're giving you a chance to enter to win Summer of Rock. 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
1: Stand by. We are going to go to CTV News Channel because we have the Tempo playing the Liberty on CTV Vancouver Island right now. But have a fantastic evening. Stay safe, and we'll talk again tomorrow.

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2: CTV's Abigail Beeman now with Canada's reaction.
3: Hello.
4: Just hours after the U.S.-Canada trade minister said he had a positive meeting with Jamieson Greer, Greer's office said Canada is among the countries that could be hit with a new 10% tariff for failing to take action on forced labor. The failure of our most important trading partners to address the importation of goods made with forced labor is unacceptable. This creates a dynamic where American workers are forced to compete globally on an unlevel playing field, Greer said.
5: That's not a surprise.
4: The prime minister pointed out the vast majority of goods fall under the Canada-U.S.-Mexico free trade deal and won't be impacted. He says Canada supports the overall objective.
6: We made some changes earlier this year on things that candidly were not as effective, so there's ways we can change things legislatively. We'll be proposing that to the House in the coming weeks.
4: LeBlanc wouldn't answer whether he and Greer discussed Canada's move to allow some Chinese EVs into the market.
7: We don't discuss publicly the content of private conversations or private discussions.
4: U.S.-Canada expert Christopher Sands says the U.S. is intentionally moving some trade irritants outside CUSMA.
8: The good news is that might mean the USMCA could move as far as renewal, or that the negotiations could be more constructive going forward. The bad news is this is designed to keep the U.S. with leverage, even if we renew USMCA, because we have the other issues that we could use to impose tariffs on Canada.
9: Now, these tariffs aren't in place just yet. Experts say important to point out there is a process. The USTR will hold hearings about them July 7th. Abigail Beeman, CTV News, Washington.
2: The White House has also imposed a separate 50% tariff on a Canadian-made steel, which has been hitting that industry hard, especially in Sault Ste. Marie, Ontario. The city depends greatly on the jobs that are generated from steel manufacturing. CTV's Adrian Gobriel has more.
10: Along the shore of the St. Mary's River sits a northern Ontario city that's been propped up by the steel industry for more than a century. Though in recent months, the foundation of Sault Ste. Marie's economy has been forced to bend, though it hasn't broken just yet.
11: It's bent, and it's bent pretty sharply.
10: 50% U.S. tariffs forced the city's largest employer, Algoma Steel, to accelerate their plans to pivot to electric steelmaking. In December, the company announced roughly 1,000 workers would lose their jobs, the largest layoff in Algoma's more than 125-year history.
12: Here in Sault Ste. Marie, the local economy is already struggling here on this main strip. The theater's been boarded up, same with appliance stores and laundromats, and there's a fear that the layoffs at Algoma might make matters even worse.
11: The huge impact will be when EI starts running out.
10: Michael DePratt spent 56 years at Algoma Steel. He now represents more than 1,200 workers as union president.
12: You believe diversifying from the U.S. is the only way forward for Algoma Steel.
11: We need to develop our own economy, right? We can't be vassals of the United States.
10: South Korean shipbuilder Hanwha has pledged to invest in Algoma and use the company's steel to manufacture new armored vehicles in Canada if the bid is selected by Ottawa to deliver 12 new submarines for the Canadian Navy.
13: Frankly, we think that the bid that benefits our community is the bid that should be selected.
10: There are other potential bright spots in the Sioux's steel industry.
14: We're fighting back.
10: A joint $300 million public-private investment across town will see Tenaris expand its steel pipe production and add to its 800-person workforce.
12: For Tenaris, it's all about doubling down on domestic production.
15: We are devoting more and more of our domestic production for Canada, so our exposure to the tariffs is going down to the extent that hopefully in a couple of months it will be going almost down to zero.
10: With steely determination, those who call Sault Ste. Marie home are pressing forward.
12: The investments here at Tenaris will create 200 new jobs and hundreds of other spin-off positions over the next 3 years. Good news for a resilient steel city. Adrian Gobriel, CTV News, Sault Ste. Marie.
2: The R word, as in recession, is top of mind for many Canadians. It was also front and center during question period in the House of Commons today. Opposition leader Pierre Poilievre confronted Prime Minister Mark Carney for the first time since Stats Canada reported the nation has experienced two consecutive quarters of economic decline.
3: can't even bring himself to utter the word recession, even though the textbook definition tells us that he's the only prime minister, the only leader in the G20 who's created one. So will he stand in the House and answer the question, are we in a recession or a technical recession?
5: We are in an economy that is fundamentally being transformed by a government that has a plan. That has a plan to create a stronger, more independent, more resilient economy. A sustainable economy. An economy that moves from reliance to resilience. And Mr. Speaker, we are already seeing business investment. Canadian business investment up 10% in machinery and equipment. We are seeing our non-US exports up on course to double. We are seeing the strongest inbound investment in
2: Canada has seen its economy shrink by a fraction of a percent in back-to-back quarters. But some experts are dismissing the recession label, arguing the recent slump doesn't have the depth to meet that bar, saying that's why Canada is actually in what is called a, quote, technical recession. So joining me now is senior economist at the Canadian Labour Congress, D.T. Cochran. D.T., welcome.
14: Thank you for having me.
2: Okay, a lot of back and forth there. Technically a recession, technical recession. So why don't you tell us right from the beginning, what is a technical recession?
14: A technical recession just means that for two straight quarters, economic output has fallen. So it fell in the fourth quarter of 2025. It fell again in the first quarter of 2026. That is the textbook definition of a technical recession.
2: Okay, so tell me, what was your reaction today? Let's get right to it, to the back and forth between the prime minister and the leader of the opposition.
14: National accounting numbers like GDP, governments love them when they say something good for them, and they want to ignore them when they say something bad for them. That's the exact thing that we're experiencing right now. The GDP numbers don't make the current government look good, so they want to point to other things, like the one quarter increase in machinery and equipment investment. But if we look over the long term, machinery and equipment investment is actually lower now than it was in 2007. So this is actually a problem that has been brewing, not just over a few years. This has been brewing, frankly, over decades. And it is a lack of investment that is responsible for the situation that we're in.
2: D.T., can we go a little bit further into that, a little deeper into that? What else would you say is behind this recession right now? And then we'll get to possible solutions later.
14: So the Prime Minister and I have the same diagnosis. All economists pretty much have the same diagnosis that we haven't been seeing investment in the productive capacity of our economy. And that has resulted in slowing productivity growth. We got productivity numbers today, which show that productivity fell in the first quarter of 2026. So productivity is output per hour of work. So we saw less output for each hour of work that Canadians did. And we have had two straight quarters of falling productivity after decades of slowing productivity growth. So this is long-term malaise in the making by, frankly, mismanagement of the economy by a whole series of governments.
2: Okay, so the Prime Minister said that the current weakness reflects deliberate policy choices and that his government's plan is laying the foundation for a stronger, more resilient economy. Do you agree with that? Do you think Canadians should give him some slack?
14: So the Prime Minister during the election had this slogan to spend less and invest more. The investment he's talking about is the kind of investment that an investment banker thinks about. It's investment in things that can be owned, like ports and rail. That's important. We need to see that investment. But we also need to see investment in Canadians. We need to see investment in Canadians' health. We need to see investments in Canadians' education. So that requires things that the Prime Minister would call spending. There's lots of room in this economy to make the kinds of investments that would make us much more robust and would also create lots of jobs today.
2: D.T., can you be a bit more specific there and tell us what else you want to see the government invest in?
14: Yeah, let's put money into our universities. We know that our universities are struggling right now. The government basically pushed universities to adopt a business model that relied on international students, and they cut off access to that source of funding. education is one of the most important things for long-term growth of an economy. Why are we starving our universities? Let's see the federal government back up the investments that's needed in the knowledge base of Canadians to help us be more innovative, help us be more creative, help us be more productive.
2: Okay, DT, we have to leave it there. That is our time. Thanks so much for joining us.
14: Thank you for having me.
2: That is DT Cochrane, senior economist at the Canadian Labour Congress. Alberta Premier Danielle Smith met with Quebec Premier Christine Fréchette today. She's pushing for closer economic ties between the two provinces.
16: I think may talk a little bit about how to assert provincial autonomy, which has been important to Quebec, is important to our province. We often get a lot of wisdom from some of the legislation going through the Quebec legislature, which I'm watching with great interest. But I think that the main thing is looking at ways that we can renew our partnership with so much uncertainty in the international climate, with some uncertainty with our largest trading partner. The best way to create resilience is to support each other and to have...
2: Smith says Alberta and Quebec share an interest in asserting greater autonomy over their futures. Her visit comes as Alberta continues to debate its future within Canada. An October referendum will ask voters whether the province should remain in Canada or seek independence. In one of the most serious flare-ups since a fragile ceasefire in the Middle East took hold, Iran has launched missile attacks on Kuwait and Bahrain. Kuwait's Ministry of Foreign Affairs says one person was killed and several others were injured in the Iranian attack that targeted civilian sites, including Kuwait International Airport. Meanwhile, Bahrain's military says its air defenses intercepted and destroyed three missiles and several drones on Wednesday. The attacks come as the U.S. military conducted what it calls self-defense strikes on Iran's Keshem Island. And here's to some developing news. Lebanon and Israel have agreed to a ceasefire following negotiations in Washington. The ceasefire was announced in a statement released by the U.S. State Department Wednesday night. The truce is contingent on Hezbollah stopping attacks, as well as the evacuation of all of its militants in southern Lebanon. The conflict flared up in early March when Lebanon-based militants fired on Israeli cities in response to the U.S. and Israeli attacks on Iran. More than 3,000 people in Lebanon have been killed and more than 10,000 wounded since the conflict began. Meantime, U.S. President Donald Trump has confirmed he called Benjamin Netanyahu crazy while criticizing the Israeli prime minister during a conversation on Lebanon.
17: I wouldn't say angry. I was a little bit perturbed at his constantly fighting with Lebanon. You know, at some point I said, maybe... we got to stop this. We got to stop it. But I have a very good relationship. We've done well together. He always says, we could never have done it, but everybody knows that we could have never done it without the United States. But I've worked very well together. I like Bibi a lot.
2: Netanyahu declined to offer details of the conversation, but said his relationship with Trump has not changed. Coming up, breaking down the CRTC change that could affect how much you pay for streaming services. That's next.
18: We begin with a troubling new jobs report.
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2: Thanks for joining us. You're watching CTV News Channel. I'm Karen Dillon. Now to this developing news out of Ottawa. The federal government is demanding the CRTC review a recent decision that could lead to Canadians paying more for streaming services. The decision has also become a trade issue for the United States. CTV's Annie Bergeron-Oliver has the details of the dispute.
6: The federal government appears to be backing away from its fight to force streaming giants to pay more for Canadian content, one day after what Canada called positive trade talks in Washington.
7: It's no secret to anyone that's been paying any attention to this that the USTR has identified these issues as a trade issue. It would be disingenuous to suggest that this is the single issue. The reality is we're impatient to make sure that the sector stays vital and stays supported.
6: Last month, the CRTC announced it was tripling the amount companies like Netflix and Disney had to pay for Canadian content, increasing fees from 5% of their Canadian revenue to 15%, a move the Conservatives strongly opposed.
24: When we debated this in the House of Commons, the Liberals poo-pawed us. They made it sound like it was no big deal, that this tax was being widely accepted. That's not true.
6: Days after saying they couldn't act, Ottawa is now asking the CRTC to review that decision, saying it could increase costs for consumers.
25: It's actually good to see the government admitting that some of their the choices that they've made in terms of the legislation, in terms of the regulations, are actually going to have downstream impacts on consumers.
6: But many experts say it's about more than affordability. It's about appeasing the Americans who have repeatedly called the Online Streaming Act a trade irritant.
26: The CRTC's move was largely seen as provocative, an annoyance, an irritant to those trade negotiations. And so essentially what the federal government is doing is removing that annoyance from the playing field.
27: The streaming company's fees were supposed to help Canadian producers, but no money has ever gone out. It's all been tied up in the courts. To help that industry, the Canadian government today announced a $600 million investment. Annie Bergeron-Oliver, CTV News, Ottawa.
2: Famed U.S. journalist Scott Pelley has been fired as a correspondent with the CBS flagship investigative program, 60 Minutes. The termination comes in the wake of a fiery staff meeting on the show's future. CBS dismissed Pelley after he openly challenged the show's new executive producer, Nick Bilton, as well as the recent firings of other CBS staff. Bilton is a former tech reporter with little news experience. Pelley says CBS News chief Barry Weiss is intentionally trying to kill the program to please the Trump administration. Still ahead, a bevy of beavers takes over a Toronto neighborhood. What's behind the colorful display? That's coming up.

0: stakes are so high. And question period is the landmark. Want to know what's truly going on in our country? Here's where you'll find out.
1: The global economy is fundamentally changing.
0: This is a place where real change can happen. Major players, tough conversations.
2: We don't need more bureaucracy.
0: Everything off the cuff with real pressure to give honest answers. These are the people who make news. What they say drives what everyone in Canada is talking about. Right now, that's more important than ever.
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10: Hello, thanks for joining us. You're watching CTV News Channel. I'm Kieran Dillon. Beloved Canadian retailer Zellers is expanding. 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
11: The list of stores inside Tecumseh Mall will soon have a new name at the bottom. Alphabetically.
12: We got Zellers coming to this mall.
11: 13 years after shutting down, Zellers is returning to Tecumseh Mall. Its first standalone store reopened in Edmonton last fall. Now two more are coming to Ontario.
13: It's amazing.
14: Yeah, I think that's great. I mean, I feel like Windsor needs something like that back.
15: We like to go in and try stuff on. Zellers has been a Windsor landmark for so long. Come on back, Zellers.
16: I think it's a good idea. Technically speaking, I love to shop anything Canadian.
12: It'll suit the area perfectly. I think they'll be successful.
11: The company agrees. In a statement to CTV News, Zellers COO Joey Bonita says after the success of its Edmonton store, the company began looking for the next locations, saying, quote, Windsor represented an opportunity where everything aligned in a meaningful way. Bonita also calls Tecumseh Mall an ideal partner, citing the brand's long history in the community. And it's that history that has many shoppers looking forward to the return.
17: We used to shop there when I was young. With my grandmother.
18: Oh yeah, I loved it when we had it. I don't know why they closed it.
19: I think it's a good strategy to be diving into people's nostalgia because it results in more social connectedness.
11: Pushpinder Gill, an assistant professor of marketing at the University of Windsor, says nostalgia isn't just for people who remember shopping at Zellers. He says younger generations can still connect with the brand, creating what marketers call a sense of collective nostalgia. And even with the growth of online shopping, Gill says many consumers still value the experience of browsing in person.
19: Customers would like to get surprised. Customers would like to roam around the store because it lowers their level of anxiety.
11: Zellers is opening a store in Toronto later this month. The Tecumseh Mall location is expected to follow in July. It will be inside the mall this time and smaller, so likely no restaurant this iteration. Travis Fortnum, CTV News.
10: Now to a unique scavenger hunt that's taking place in downtown Toronto. The goal of the hunt is to find 51 beaver sculptures hidden in the neighborhood. Each beaver is designed to represent the countries taking part in the upcoming World Cup. CTV's Raheem Ladhani now with more on the Great Beaver Quest.
13: Old Town Toronto often feels like a fairy tale. Maybe it's the playful dogs or the ever-still birds trying not to draw a cat's attention. And now this Narnia-like neighborhood has a new inhabitant.
20: I found so many beavers and they're so cute.
13: Not one or two or even three, but 51 beavers have ditched their dams for this urban oasis, representing nations competing in the upcoming FIFA World Cup.
21: I think it's a great opportunity for folks to get out there and see parts of Toronto, even if they live here.
13: The quirky rodents are part of a scavenger hunt put on by the Old Town Toronto BIA. Anyone can download the Great Canadian Beaver Quest app.
22: It's like keeping me from not being bored. It's giving me something to do when I'm walking around.
13: The more beavers you find and snap pics with, the greater chance you have of winning gift cards from local businesses.
23: I think the city trying to expand that zone of influence and keep it not just in that Liberty Village kind of area and make it a citywide thing. That's exciting.
13: Each lifelike sculpture is hand-painted by a local artist. This beaver is immersed within a Tunisian living landscape. The colors drawn from Tunisia's foliage and national identity.
24: It really shines the light on Toronto's amazing artistic scene and the amazing talent that we have across the GTA.
13: This contest closes on August 16th. After that, these beavers are going to be auctioned off, with the funds going towards a local charity. Raheem Ladhani, CTV News, Old City, Toronto.
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25: Come on.
10: A 1054 is police code for animal on the roadway, and the I-95 is one of the busiest highways in the United States. But that didn't stop police in Maryland from halting traffic for this gaggle of geese. Deputies, along with some Good Samaritans, gently guided the family off the roadway and into the woods. Glad to see those first responders hard at work. You are watching CTV News Channel. Top stories are next.

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0: Canada has a very strong legislative regime against forced labor in supply chains.
1: The Prime Minister is responding after the United States proposed new tariffs on dozens of countries, including Canada. We'll have more on what's inspiring this latest trade move.
2: It's important to have a law that supports the ecosystem, but the reality is while we're waiting for that money to come out, hundreds of millions of which is frozen in litigation, the industry is suffering.
1: The federal government tells the CRTC to review its decision on streaming. That decision has also become a trade topic with the United States.
3: Going and try Stefan Zellers has been a Windsor landmark for so long. Come on back, Zellers.
1: And the resurrection of a Canadian retail giant by the new owners of Zellers are relaunching the iconic brand. Good evening. Thanks for joining us. You're watching CTV News Channel. I'm Karen Dillon. We begin this half hour with more trade talk. The Trump administration is taking a new approach to global tariffs by proposing a new 10% tariff on Canada and other trading partners. The focus is on curbing imports made with forced labor. CTV's Abigail Beeman now with Canada's reaction.
4: Just hours after the U.S.-Canada trade minister said he had a positive meeting with Jamieson Greer, Greer's office said Canada is among the countries that could be hit with a new 10% tariff for failing to take action on forced labor. The failure of our most important trading partners to address the importation of goods made with forced labor is unacceptable. This creates a dynamic where American workers are forced to compete globally on an unlevel playing field, Greer said.
0: That's not a surprise.
4: The prime minister pointed out the vast majority of goods fall under the Canada-U.S.-Mexico free trade deal and won't be impacted. He says Canada supports the overall objective.
0: We made some changes earlier this year on things that candidly were not as effective, so there's ways we can change things legislatively. We'll be proposing that to the House in the coming weeks.
4: LeBlanc wouldn't answer whether he and Greer discussed Canada's move to allow some Chinese EVs into the market.
5: We don't discuss publicly the content of private conversations or private discussions.
4: U.S.-Canada expert Christopher Sands says the U.S. is intentionally moving some trade irritants outside CUSMA.
6: The good news is that might mean the USMCA could move as far as renewal or that the negotiations could be more constructive going forward. The bad news is this is designed to keep the U.S. with leverage even if we renew USMCA because we have the other issues that we could use to impose tariffs on Canada.
7: Now, these tariffs aren't in place just yet. Experts say important to point out there is a process. The USTR will hold hearings about them July 7th. Abigail Beeman, CTV News, Washington.
1: The White House has also imposed a separate 50% tariff on a Canadian-made steel, which has been hitting that industry hard, especially in Sault Ste. Marie, Ontario. The city depends greatly on the jobs that are generated from steel manufacturing. CTV's Adrian Gobriel has more.
8: Along the shore of the St. Mary's River sits a northern Ontario city that's been propped up by the steel industry for more than a century. Though in recent months, the foundation of Sault Ste. Marie's economy has been forced to bend, though it hasn't broken just yet.
9: It's bent, and it's bent pretty sharply.
8: 50% U.S. tariffs forced the city's largest employer, Algoma Steel, to accelerate their plans to pivot to electric steelmaking. In December, the company announced roughly 1,000 workers would lose their jobs, the largest layoff in Algoma's more than 125-year history.
10: Here in Sault Ste. Marie, the local economy is already struggling. Here on this main strip, the theater's been boarded up, same with appliance stores and laundromats, and there's a fear that the layoffs at Algoma might make matters even worse.
9: The huge impact will be when EI starts running out.
8: Michael DePratt spent 56 years at Algoma Steel. He now represents more than 1,200 workers as union president.
10: You believe diversifying from the U.S. is the only way forward for Algoma Steel.
9: We need to develop our own economy, right? We can't be vassals of the United States.
8: South Korean shipbuilder Hanwha has pledged to invest in Algoma and use the company's steel to manufacture new armored vehicles in Canada if the bid is selected by Ottawa to deliver 12 new submarines for the Canadian Navy.
11: Frankly, we think that the bid that benefits our community is the bid that should be selected.
8: There are other potential bright spots in the Sioux's steel industry.
12: We're fighting back.
8: A joint $300 million public-private investment across town will see Tenaris expand its steel pipe production and add to its 800-person workforce.
11: For Tenaris, it's all about doubling down on domestic production.
12: We are devoting more and more of our domestic production for Canada, so our exposure to the tariffs is going down to the extent that hopefully in a couple of months it will be going almost down to zero.
8: With steely determination, those who call Sault Ste. Marie home are pressing forward.
10: The investments here at Tenaris will create 200 new jobs and hundreds of other spin-off positions over the next 3 years. Good news for a resilient steel city. Adrian Gobriel, CTV News, Sault Ste. Marie.
1: The R-word, as in recession, is top of mind for many Canadians. It was also front and center during question period in the House of Commons today. Opposition leader Pierre Poilievre confronted Prime Minister Mark Carney for the first time since Stats Canada reported the nation has experienced two consecutive quarters of economic decline.
13: Can't even bring himself to utter the word recession, even though the textbook definition tells us that he's the only prime minister, the only leader in the G20 who's created one. So will he stand in the House and answer the question, are we in a recession or a technical recession?
14: We are in an economy that is fundamentally being transformed by a government that has a plan.
1: Seen its economy shrink by a fraction of a percent in back-to-back quarters. But some experts are dismissing the recession label, arguing the recent slump doesn't have the depth to meet that bar, saying that's why Canada is actually in what is called a, quote, technical recession. So joining me now is senior economist at the Canadian Labour Congress, D.T. Cochran. D.T., welcome.
15: Thank you for having me.
1: Okay, a lot of back and forth there. Technically a recession, technical recession. So why don't you tell us right from the beginning, what is a technical recession?
15: A technical recession just means that for two straight quarters, economic output has fallen. So it fell in the fourth quarter of 2025. It fell again in the first quarter of 2026. That is the textbook definition of a technical recession.
1: Okay, so tell me, what was your reaction today? Let's get right to it, to the back and forth between the prime minister and the leader of the opposition.
15: National accounting numbers like GDP, governments love them when they say something good for them, and they want to ignore them when they say something bad for them. That's the exact thing that we're experiencing right now. The GDP numbers don't make the current government look good, so they want to point to other things, like the one-quarter increase in machinery and equipment investment. But if we look over the long term, machinery and equipment investment is actually lower now than it was in 2007. So this is actually a problem that has been brewing, not just over a few years. This has been brewing, frankly, over decades. And it is a lack of investment that is responsible for the situation that we're in.
1: DT, can we go a little bit further into that, a little deeper into that? What else would you say is behind this recession right now? And then we'll get to possible solutions later.
15: So the Prime Minister and I have the same diagnosis. All economists pretty much have the same diagnosis that we haven't been seeing investment in the productive capacity of our economy. And that has resulted in slowing productivity growth. We got productivity numbers today, which show that productivity fell in the first quarter of 2026. So productivity is output per hour of work. So we saw less output for each hour of work that Canadians did. And we have had two straight quarters of falling productivity after decades of slowing productivity growth. So this is long-term malaise in the making by, frankly, mismanagement of the economy by a whole series of governments.
1: Okay, so the Prime Minister said that the current weakness reflects deliberate policy choices and that his government's plan is laying the foundation for a stronger, more resilient economy. Do you agree with that? Do you think Canadians should give him some slack?
15: So the prime minister during the election had this slogan to spend less and invest more. The investment he's talking about is the kind of investment that an investment banker thinks about. It's investment in things that can be owned, like ports and rail. That's important. We need to see that investment. But we also need to see investment in Canadians. We need to see investment in Canadians' health. We need to see investments in Canadians' education. So that requires things that the prime minister would call spending. There's lots of room in this economy to make the kinds of investments that would make us much more robust and would also create lots of jobs today.
1: DT, can you be a bit more specific there and tell us what else you want to see the government invest in?
15: Yeah, let's put money into our universities. We know that our universities are struggling right now. The government basically pushed universities to adopt a business model that relied on international students, and they cut off access to that source of funding. Education is one of the most important things for long-term growth of an economy. Why are we starving our universities? Let's see the federal government back up the investments that's needed in the knowledge base of Canadians to help us be more innovative, help us be more creative, help us be more productive.
1: Okay, DT, we have to leave it there. That is our time. Thanks so much for joining us.
15: Thank you for having me.
1: That is DT Cochrane, senior economist at the Canadian Labour Congress. Alberta Premier Danielle Smith met with Quebec Premier Christine Fréchette today. She's pushing for closer economic ties between the two provinces.
16: I think may talk a little bit about how to assert provincial autonomy, which has been important to Quebec, is important to our province. We often get a lot of wisdom from some of the legislation going through the Quebec legislature, which I'm watching with great interest. But I think that the main thing is looking at ways that we can renew our partnership with so much uncertainty in the international climate, with some uncertainty with our largest trading partner. The best way to create resilience is to support each other and to have...
1: Smith says Alberta and Quebec share an interest in asserting greater autonomy over their futures. Her visit comes as Alberta continues to debate its future within Canada. An October referendum will ask voters whether the province should remain in Canada or seek independence. In one of the most serious flare-ups since a fragile ceasefire in the Middle East took hold, Iran has launched missile attacks on Kuwait and Bahrain. Kuwait's Ministry of Foreign Affairs says one person was killed and several others were injured in the Iranian attack.

0: Evacuation of all of its militants in southern Lebanon. The conflict flared up in early March when Lebanon-based militants fired on Israeli cities in response to the U.S. and Israeli attacks on Iran. More than 3,000 people in Lebanon have been killed and more than 10,000 wounded since the conflict began. Meantime, U.S. President Donald Trump has confirmed he called Benjamin Netanyahu crazy while criticizing the Israeli prime minister during a conversation on Lebanon.
1: I wouldn't say angry. I was a little bit perturbed at his constantly fighting with Lebanon. You know, at some point I said, BB, we got to stop this. We got to stop it. But I have a very good relationship. We've done well together. He always says, we could never have done it, but everybody knows that we could have never done it without the United States. But I've worked very well together. I like BB a lot.
0: Netanyahu declined to offer details of the conversation, but said his relationship with Trump has not changed. Coming up, breaking down the CRTC change that could affect how much you pay for streaming services. That's next.

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2: Adults,
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0: because sometimes we feel guilty. 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
1: Thanks for joining us. You're watching CTV News Channel. I'm Karen Dillon. Now to this developing news out of Ottawa. The federal government is demanding the CRTC review a recent decision that could lead to Canadians paying more for streaming services. The decision has also become a trade issue for the United States. CTV's Annie Bergeron-Oliver has the details of the dispute.
2: The federal government appears to be backing away from its fight to force streaming giants to pay more for Canadian content, one day after what Canada called positive trade talks in Washington.
3: No secret to anyone that's been paying any attention to this that the USTR has identified these issues as a trade issue. It would be disingenuous to suggest that this is the single issue. The reality is we're impatient to make sure that the sector stays vital and stays supported.
2: Last month, the CRTC announced it was tripling the amount companies like Netflix and Disney had to pay for Canadian content, increasing fees from 5% of their Canadian revenue to 15%, a move the Conservatives strongly opposed.
4: When we debated this in the House of Commons, the Liberals poo-pawed us. They made it sound like it was no big deal, that this tax was being widely accepted. That's not true.
2: Days after saying they couldn't act, Ottawa is now asking the CRTC to

0: view that decision, saying it could increase costs for consumers.
1: It's actually good to see the government admitting that some of their the choices that they've made in terms of the legislation, in terms of the regulations, are actually going to have downstream impacts on consumers.
0: But many experts say it's about more than affordability. It's about appeasing the Americans who have repeatedly called the Online Streaming Act a trade irritant.
2: The CRTC's move was largely seen as provocative, an annoyance, an irritant to those trade negotiations. And so essentially what the federal government is doing is removing that annoyance from the playing field.
3: The streaming company's fees were supposed to help Canadian producers, but no money has ever gone out. It's all been tied up in the courts. To help that industry, the Canadian government today announced a $600 million investment. Annie Bergeron-Oliver, CTV News, Ottawa.
4: Famed U.S. journalist Scott Pelley has been fired as a correspondent with the CBS flagship investigative program, 60 Minutes. The termination comes in the wake of a fiery staff meeting on the show's future. CBS dismissed Pelley after he openly challenged the show's new executive producer, Nick Bilton, as well as the recent firings of other CBS staff. Bilton is a former tech reporter with little news experience. Pelley says CBS News chief Barry Weiss is intentionally trying to kill the program to please the Trump administration. Still ahead, a bevy of beavers takes over a Toronto neighborhood. What's behind the colorful display? That's coming up.

0: stakes are so high. And question period is the landmark. Want to know what's truly going on in our country? Here's where you'll find out.
1: The global economy is fundamentally changing.
0: This is a place where real change can happen. Major players, tough conversations.
2: We don't need more bureaucracy.
0: Everything off the cuff with real pressure to give honest answers. These are the people who make news. What they say drives what everyone in Canada is talking about. Right now, that's more important than ever.
3: KFC's Two Can Dine for $12.99. 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Popcorn chicken, make it two. And fries, make it two. Two. Two Can Dine for $12.99 at KFC. It's finger licking good.
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7: Hello, thanks for joining us. You're watching CTV News Channel. I'm Kieran Dillon. Beloved Canadian retailer Zellers is expanding. 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
8: The list of stores inside Tecumseh Mall will soon have a new name at the bottom, alphabetically.
9: We got Zellers coming to this mall.
8: 13 years after shutting down, Zellers is returning to Tecumseh Mall. Its first standalone store reopened in Edmonton last fall. Now two more are coming to Ontario.
10: That's amazing.
11: Yeah, I think that's great. I mean, I feel like Windsor needs something like that back.
12: We like to go in and try stuff on. Zellers has been a Windsor landmark for so long. Come on back, Zellers.
13: I think it's a good idea. Technically speaking, I love to shop anything Canadian.
9: It'll suit the area perfectly. I think they'll be successful.
8: The company agrees. In a statement to CTV News, Zellers COO Joey Bonita says after the success of its Edmonton store, the company began looking for the next locations, saying, quote, Windsor represented an opportunity where everything aligned in a meaningful way. Bonita also calls Tecumseh Mall an ideal partner, citing the brand's long history in the community, and it's that history that has many shoppers looking forward to the return.
14: I used to shop there when I was younger with my grandmother.
15: Oh yeah, I loved it, but they had it. I don't know why they closed it.
16: I think it's a good strategy to be diving into people's nostalgia because it results in more social connectedness.
8: Pushpinder Gill, an assistant professor of marketing at the University of Windsor, says nostalgia isn't just for people who remember shopping at Zellers. He says younger generations can still connect with the brand, creating what marketers call a sense of collective nostalgia. And even with the growth of online shopping, Gill says many consumers still value the experience of browsing in person.
16: Customers would like to get surprised. Customers would like to roam around the store because it lowers their level of anxiety.
8: Zellers is opening a store in Toronto later this month. The Tecumseh Mall location is expected to follow in July. It will be inside the mall this time and smaller, so likely no restaurant this iteration. Travis Fortnum, CTV News.
7: Now to a unique scavenger hunt that's taking place in downtown Toronto. The goal of the hunt is to find 51 beaver sculptures hidden in the neighborhood. Each beaver is designed to represent the countries taking part in the upcoming World Cup. CTV's Rahim Ladhani now with more on the Great Beaver Quest.
3: Old Town Toronto often feels like a fairy tale. Maybe it's the playful dogs or the ever-still birds trying not to draw a cat's attention. And now this Narnia-like neighborhood has a new inhabitant.
17: I found so many beavers and they're so cute.
3: Not one or two or even three, but 51 beavers have ditched their dams for this urban oasis, representing nations competing in the upcoming FIFA World Cup.
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3: The quirky rodents are part of a scavenger hunt put on by the Old Town Toronto BIA. 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
19: It's like keeping me from not being bored. It's giving me something to do when I'm walking around.
3: The more beavers you find and snap pics with, the greater chance you have of winning gift cards from local businesses.
20: I think the city trying to expand that zone of influence and keep it not just in that Liberty Village kind of area and make it a citywide thing. That's exciting.
3: Each lifelike sculpture is hand-painted by a local artist. This beaver is immersed within a Tunisian living landscape. The colors drawn from Tunisia's foliage and national identity.
21: It really shines the light on Toronto's amazing artistic scene and the amazing
1: amazing talent that we have across the GTA.
3: This contest closes on August 16th. After that, these beavers are going to be auctioned off, with the funds going towards a local charity. Raheem Ladani, CTV News, Old City, Toronto.
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10: Come on.
7: A 1054 is police code for animal on the roadway, and the I-95 is one of the busiest highways in the United States. But that didn't stop police in Maryland from halting traffic for this gaggle of geese. Deputies, along with some Good Samaritans, gently guided the family off the roadway and into the woods. Glad to see those first responders hard at work. You are watching CTV News Channel. Top story.

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15: From the National Newsroom of the Canadian Press, I'm Lisa Laporte. The Ebola outbreak in Central Africa is still growing, but World Health Organization Director General Tedros Adhanom Ghebreyesus says the response is catching up. He told a briefing Wednesday that some challenges remain, like scaling up testing and cutting back on delays in confirming cases.
16: The number of suspected cases has now been reduced to 116 from over 1,000 last week. As we work through the backlog, either confirming them or ruling them out.
15: The world body is also calling for the lifting of travel restrictions on countries impacted by the Ebola outbreak. A spokesperson for Immigration Minister Lena Diab says the safety and well-being of Canadians is top priority, noting the current approach will be adapted if needed. Activists are calling on the federal government to put pressure on Israel over the treatment of Canadians detained in the Mediterranean while part of an aid flotilla en route to the Gaza Strip. The activists say they've received only generic acknowledgments to a letter they sent to Prime Minister Mark Carney and Foreign Affairs Minister Anita Anand a week ago, seeking a meeting on the matter. The federal government is directing the CRTC to back down on its recent decision to triple streamers' financial contributions to Canadian content. It will instead provide $600 million to the sector. This after the Motion Picture Association in the U.S. called on Cabinet to reconsider the current approach, while the U.S. ambassador to Canada called for the policy to be rescinded. Culture Minister Mark Miller says the industry is suffering while money for Canadian content is frozen in litigation.
17: We don't agree entirely with the CRTC's decision. I will be directing the CRTC to review that decision. And from now until then, we'll be actually assuming that role and making sure that people actually get the money they've been asking for.
15: The CRTC said last month it would require large streaming services like Netflix to contribute 15% of their Canadian revenue to Canadian content. Natural Resources Minister Tim Hodgson unveiled close to $130 million in funding Wednesday for 56 forestry-related projects across Canada. And a beloved French-Canadian TV channel is returning, this time on the algorithm.
18: TikTok says it will be bringing back the iconic Quebec pop culture brand Musique Plus. The francophone counterpart to Much Music launches on the app June 11th. It'll feature a new generation of VJs producing content with production company Attraction and Motion Entertainment. The original Much Music channel launched in 1986 and went off the air in 2019. John Kennedy, The Canadian Press.
15: Much Music had a similar and successful digital relaunch on TikTok in 2021. This is the Canadian Press. In sports, the New York Knicks and San Antonio Spurs are at play this hour in Game 1 of the NBA Championship Series. Canada's Felix Auger-Aliassime lost in French Open quarterfinal action today to Italian Flavio Caboli. And women's flag football is going to be a pilot sport at Canadian universities next year. It's also set to make its Olympic debut in Los Angeles in 2028. U Sports Chief Executive Officer Pierre Arsenault says flag football is a fast-growing sport, noting several universities in Quebec and Ontario have women's teams.
0: The growth of women's flag football really across North America right now, and to see the attention that it's grabbing, the fact that it will be in the Olympics for the first time in 2028, we saw the ability for some real momentum around adding this as a youth sports sport.
15: Women's flag football will increase the number of U Sports championships to 24, including 13 women's sports. From the Canadian Press, I'm Lisa Laporte.
7: Microsoft CEO Satya Nadella says the company's new data center in Wisconsin is a model for reducing impact on the environment. Mark Mayfield explains.
19: Speaking at Microsoft Build 2026, Nadella said the 315-acre facility, opened in 2025, will only use the same amount of water as a single restaurant would over the course of a year. The amount of water and electricity required to power AI data centers has been a focal point of protests against their construction in communities across the country. Nadella said the most important design criteria for a data center is getting permission from the community to build them.
7: Uber is running out of money to spend on AI. Bloomberg says the company now has a usage cap of $1,500 per employee per agentic coding tool. That comes a month after Uber blew through its entire 2026 AI budget in just 4 months. And Amazon's Prime Day sales event runs this year from June 23rd through the 26th. It's a little earlier than usual, as the company typically holds Prime Day in July. Tech Report. I'm Matt Mattinson.
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2: Welcome to the show from the nation's capital, all across the country, here for you, Shane Hewitt and the Night Shift. I'm Shane Hewitt. I am in Ottawa, more specifically the village of Merrickville, just south of the city. Noah Skanga is in downtown Toronto. Ryan O'Donnell is off tonight. He'll be back next week. He's on his very first trip to Mexico, that guy. Looking forward to hearing how that goes. Tonight, on the Wednesday, like we do, we will dig into some of the fun conversations like we always have. And a couple of them, including Skinwalker Ranch. Do you know Skinwalker Ranch? The Skinwalker is an ancient sort of myth teaching and a creature from another dimension that, I don't know, it's kind of like halfway between sort of a Sasquatch and a werewolf and a person. That's three halves, but somehow there's three halves in that halfway in between. And they walk around, and down in a ranch in Utah, is where they believe that they are, and they call it Skinwalker Ranch. Now, Skinwalker Ranch, there are all kinds of crazy things that happen in that place. They believe there could be a buried UFO in the hillside. There could be orbs and portals to other dimensions. All kinds of crazy stuff happens there. There's TV shows about it. It's fun. I don't know what's real or not. I don't think they're ever even trying to figure it out, because it's a great TV show. And the legend of Skinwalker Ranch is very much, the legend is real anyway. And coming up tonight, like we dig into the weird things on a Wednesday, Dr. Lee Kunla is going to be here from the Uncover Up podcast. And we will try to uncover up Skinwalker Ranch on the show. Plus, Dan McTagg's going to join us. Why the price of gas is crazy and the price of oil is also doing crazy things. But if you go to the province next door, it might be completely different. So we're going to learn a little bit about that. And optimizing your life. The pressure is on to be perfect at everything. You've got to optimize your vitamins, your steps, and more. Tony Tedesco is here. Are you seeing on your feed, Tony, this sort of onslaught of measure your life, measure everything, optimize everything, and if you don't, you're a failure and you're going to die kind of posts?
3: I get fed a lot of cats. You should have a cat. But other than that, it just goes to show you how much I like cats, that Instagram is constantly feeding me cats. Not feeding me, literally.
2: Yeah, I was going to say phrasing there, Tony.
3: Yes, easy. Phrasing. I do get some of that. I ignore it a lot, so I guess I don't get a lot of that in my feed too often, be it Instagram or TikTok. I don't get a lot of those.
2: Well, let me give you a couple of examples. They might be there, you might not see them.
3: Oh.
2: So the Tai Chi, do Tai Chi and get fit. You'll be fit by Canada Day. Then there's the, hey, by the way, you know, you should have a better relationship with your girlfriend, or you could be a better employee, any of those. Or then there's the ones of, there's the macros and your 10,000 steps. Like, the list goes on and on. I think that they're in front of us all the time. We don't even see them anymore.
3: Yeah, I ignore them. And I think that's the reason I don't see them very much, but they do appear. The walking one, the running one, you're right, Tai Chi. I've seen a Tai Chi one or some form of slow martial art that's supposed to help you relax. All of that stuff. For the most part, I ignore that. I like somebody who's going to talk to me, somebody that I've sort of built more of a relationship with, at least in my own mind. They probably don't even know I exist. But these are people that tend to, you know, just give you the occasional rant, at least one a day. Oh,
2: like a little bit of a storytelling. This is what I'm going through. This is what happened. A little bit of storytelling.
3: Yep. Yeah, that's the kind of thing. And sometimes that comes with a little bit of, hey, you know,
2: buy my program.
3: I've never heard that, but I have heard one of my favorites is doing a tour across the U.S. and also coming into Canada. And now he has a book, so he's a speaker. So, you know, of course, you're going to hear the occasional buy my book or something like that. But for the most part, I ignore a lot of that stuff, so I obviously don't see as much of it, but I know that a lot of I get fed those things sometimes from my friends, and I'm like, I'm not saying it's always terrible. We can all use a little bit of help, you know, whether it's trying to lose weight or get a little more energy in our lives. So sometimes those things are helpful, but if you're trying to sell me something, I've automatically ignored you.
2: Yeah. Right? Yeah. It's interesting. It's wild to me because you don't want to miss out. Right. But at the same thing, somebody recycling the cabbage diet is going to lose 15 pounds by date night is like, you know, we've heard these sales pitches over and over and over again, and they're kind of everywhere. They call it optimization. It's like you need to optimize your life, and there's this pressure to be perfect. And I think it sounds to me like you're really attracted to just the be real part, right? Like, just talk to me. Just be real. I'm not interested in any of the snake oil that is, you know, you've got to be perfect, and if you're not perfect, then you're definitely not perfect.
3: I'm not interested in that at all because, A, I know I'm not perfect, or maybe I just know that I am perfect and I don't need any of these sales pitches. But I doubt that's the case. I think it's more about, I know where I'm at and I've accepted where I'm at. I see it. Some of those things are great for helping you set goals, get some confidence, better energy. That's a big one for me. But other than that, like, I have a doctor, right?
2: And I have a doctor. I can go ask my doctor.
3: Whatever I need to ask. I do think, however, that it is a problem, and a lot of people are falling for these things, and hopefully not everybody's out there spending hundreds of dollars for some program from somebody that doesn't know what they're talking about.
2: I do know some people who have done that, though. That have spent money on the programs. I know a couple of people that have gone and done the make money with AI drop shipping type of thing and spent like a couple grand on a course. Money back guarantee within 30 days or whatever. But then, like, it's such a scam, and it feeds everything. Here's the catch. The optimization part is this false illusion of being perfect. Tonight, we're going to talk about this with Tony Chapman. Different Tony. Lots of Tonys here on optimization, because it is a marketing thing, and I'm curious to hear what Tony Chapman has to say. So we're going to dig into that. Now, coming up here to get us started on the show, a conversation that I'm really looking forward to, and it includes Zellers is coming back. I mean, it already is back in Edmonton, but it's coming back. They say they're going to grow across the country. Do we need another one? It's the new group that bought the rights to Zellers out of the Hudson Bay bankruptcy shutter down thing. So we are going to get to that in just a little bit. And the smart speakers are coming up for us next. Our Prime Minister had basically said yesterday, yeah, we're not going to react to everything Donald Trump says, because Donald Trump was making 51st state comments. So Canada sends a letter, says it's time to start talking about free trade. And what happens? Donald Trump immediately starts talking 51st state again. And it's like Prime Minister says, well, we're not going to react to everything. And then the next day, Donald Trump says, we're going to put more tariffs on again before starting to negotiate free trade. Now, remember, he had to go through some stuff with the courts down there. He lost the rights to do some of the tariff things. And then all of a sudden it's like, oh yeah, we should probably pay attention to all of this. And the Prime Minister's tune has changed again. What does this all mean? Well, my smart speakers friends are going to help us understand all of that. What is a technical recession and so much more? All of this coming up for us next. Shane Hewitt and the Night Shift. Stand by.
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1: Thank you so much for being here. It's time for Smart Speakers. Bring my friends together, talk about some of the things going on in the world, and then all feel better. That's good. Lindsay Broadhead is here, broadheadcoms.ca, Jamie Ellerton, and canaptus.com to get connected to both of my friends. Zellers is coming back. I don't know if you know that Zellers is actually back in Edmonton, but it's coming back, and they're trying to turn it back into a national brand again. The company that brought it out of Hudson's Bay's shutdown is back with Zellers. And I think this is kind of exciting. Jamie, do you, you're probably too young to have a Zellers memory, like for real.
2: Oh, to the contrary. Like the new Liskeard Shopping Center, like the only real store there. Actually, that's not true. Back in the day, it had both the Kmart and the Zellers. Wow. And this was, of course, before Walmart came to town. I remember, like, I'm pretty sure it was Zellers had, like, the in-house diner.
1: Yes.
2: I could be conflating it with the Kmart.
1: No, they did. Yeah, they're like a beef and gravy kind of beef and brown sauce kind of sandwich thing, yeah.
2: And in all honesty, this this news today has been lighting up the family group chat because my parents, who live in Windsor, Ontario, shout out to the AM800 listeners here tonight, live near the Tecumseh Mall, where one of the locations will be reopening imminently, and so it's like my parents get to go live far more the nostalgia vibe at this relaunched Zellers. So who knows if they'll take to shopping to it. The world has changed a lot since then, but Carrie and Clifford and AM800 land will inevitably check it out at the Tecumseh Mall when it opens.
1: Lindsay, a little beef and brown sauce for you or what?
3: I have no Zellers memories.
1: No, come on.
3: Which probably shocks neither of you. Happy Pride, by the way. I just feel very like I need to change the subject. No, so I have no Zellers memories. I'm caught, though, by what this means. I don't know if that takes this enlightening conversation to too deep a level. But all I mean, what's old is new again, over and over and over again. I don't know. I think people are wanting more tactile, not in the clicking world of shopping experience sometimes. And they're going back to shops that they understand, they trust, and they have nostalgia for. There's these stories over and over again right now, like Pizza Hut's returning. All these experiences of yore are returning. Plus, I think, you know, there's something to be said about the economics of the whole thing right now. We want brands that, you know, give us access to good quality stuff, but at a lower price. How's that for ad for
1: Zellers? Lower price is the law.
3: That's what they say.
2: Every day? Do we actually know who's, like, behind it? Because, like, obviously HBC's gone under. So I assume some entrepreneur bought up the licensing and naming rights to Zellers and are running with this. Like, who's behind the new venture?
1: I don't know. I wasn't prepared for that. I didn't know we were doing a deep dive into the history. They were acquired by
3: Shane, this is Smart Speakers. We have to, like, dig and dig and dig.
1: Really? This is called Smart Speakers, and that's why you're here. Otherwise, it would be the smart show.
3: I'm relying on you.
1: This is why we bring you on.
2: I flipped the script and started asking questions.
1: Yes. Why? What happened? Okay. Following the bankruptcy and creditor protection proceedings for Hudson's Bay, the rights to Zellers' name, logo, rewards, Club Z, mascot Zeddy transferred to the Benitaw family. Benita. They operate Quebec-based retailer Les Ailes de la Mode, Inc. So, there you go.
3: Your accent is formidable. Hey. Their mascot was named Zeddy, and he transferred. That story's very complicated to me. I don't
1: understand. You don't know Zeddy?
3: I literally barely understand what we're talking about right now. I'm here because you both are fabulous.
1: Why are you asking?
2: The store had a teddy bear.
1: It's a teddy bear. You don't know Zeddy.
2: Think of it in the spirit of, like, Birdie, Grimace, Hamburglar, Ronald McDonald, as those characters are at a McDonald's, and the children-pleasing retail tactics to make kids coming to shopping fun so mom and dad could spend money. The bear was exactly that for sellers.
1: Yeah.
3: I guess I was spending too much time in McDonald's. I don't know.
1: Somebody grew up in Holt Renfrew when they were a child.
2: I just assume they dropped Lindsay off at like the play place at McDonald's to like so she'd be babysat by the ball pit while they went shopping. That's all I assumed.
3: You guys are writing a very, rich history of me.
1: Yeah.
3: Here. Yeah. Right. Anyway, we're giving the listeners the wrong.
1: Anyway, the big conversation about Zellers that everyone needs to know is that they weren't going to put toys in. And then there was a lot of pushback, and now they've put toys in into the store, and it looks like they're kind of going after I don't want to say the Walmart, but it sounds like they're going after their own version of that. So they're going to be square in the world of, everyone's kind of going that way. Shoppers Drug Mart is going that way. I drove by Shoppers Drug Mart earlier today and saw one, and I'm like, when are they going to just call it Shoppers Food and Drug or Shoppers Food and Drug Mart? Like, it can't be far away. Because they don't sell.
3: It's a mini mall. Like I have a very small one around the corner from my home. And if I'm going mentally up and down the aisles, I could go grocery shopping. Mm-hmm. My kids could blow their brains out with toys and things I don't need. My sweet tooth could be satiated for aisles, drugs, mail, jewelry, I guess, like stuff that appeals to like the quick buy teen shopper in particular. Mm-hmm. This is what people.
2: Oh, jewelry for your kids. That makes more sense now. We're talking
3: I'm not buying you a watch there, my brother. I know my audience. No.
1: Saving that for
2: now. Frankly, I imagine shoppers sell Apple Watches amongst their electronics. Like, I know London Drugs, more popular in Western Canada and BC, sells all these high-end ticket items. I don't know if Shoppers does or not.
3: Yeah. You are right, though. All the high-end tech behind, that you use your Optimum points for once every year, depending on your pace of shopping. They've got good stuff.
1: How many Optimum points do you have?
3: Oh, Shane.
2: Your kid is too old.
3: Like,
2: you're either a hoarder or a spender on this stuff. I'm always of the view that this is not real money. It's not real value. And companies could devalue your points with the blink of an eye, and you lose what you thought maybe you had saved. So I'm a earn and spend in real time.
1: Oh, you're burned. Yeah, when I go to the LCBO, the liquor store in Ontario, would you like to save your air miles? Or not air miles, what is it, Aeroplan points? The only place
2: I would never, this is where I'm super, everyone has their own idiosyncrasies on this. I would never spend Aeroplan points on anything other than a flight.
1: Yeah, see, that's why I don't spend them. Yeah. Yeah, that's crazy.
2: But earn and burn on travel, not earn and burn on a bottle of Carmen.
1: Okay, Canadian Tire money. Do you burn your Canadian Tire money right away then? Do you, even if it's like you want to save 17 cents?
2: Every time I check out, exactly. Right, it's always a trivial amount every single time.
1: Really? Do you too, Linz?
3: Yeah, every year I buy more Christmas lights because, all the reasons. Yeah. And you amass I don't know, grass seed. The stuff I buy every year because I'm unsuccessful in doing the thing in that season, I buy it again. And I use the points again. Optimum point shoppers, though, are different. I feel like there is cult status around Loblaws and Shoppers points. If they ever, I guess this is fair warning to the Loblaws team, and they know this, if they ever tried to reduce the value of those points, there would be marches in the streets. You don't mess with the moms or the older people, because they, seniors days, dear God, that place is step back. Seniors are shopping.
1: All right. I had no idea. You did say something that makes total sense too, which means that, there's two kinds of people. There's the hoarders or there's the spenders in all of it. So which one are you? All right. 7-10-10. Thanks for being here. Smart speakers.
3: This should just be called random speakers.
1: Yeah, this is a random topic day. We will talk about, because apparently we're slowly, with our points, saving the Canadian economy. If only we could burn up our points on the economy, maybe we wouldn't be in a recession after all. What does it all mean? We're going to dig into it next. Jamie Ellington is here, Lindsay Broadhead too, Shane Hewitt and The Night Shift.
4: Now, this update from the Canadian Press. The World Health Organization is calling for the lifting of travel restrictions on countries impacted by an Ebola outbreak because they're hindering the response to it. The request comes days after Canada stopped approving visas for Congolese nationals as part of what the federal government said was a temporary measure to reduce the risk of the virus entering and spreading within Canada. Activists are calling on the federal government to put pressure on Israel over the treatment of Canadians detained in the Mediterranean while part of aid flotillas en route to the Gaza Strip. Natural Resources Minister Tim Hodgson unveiled close to $130 million in funding today for 56 forestry-related projects across the country. And the U.S. House approved a war powers resolution today that would halt American military action against Iran. From the Canadian Press, I'm Lisa Laporte.
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1: Smart speakers, Jamie Allerton is here, Lindsay Broadhead, here in Canada. We're going to save the economy with our Zeddy points and our optimum points. That's the only way that we are not going to be in a recession. The Prime Minister yesterday after the... Okay, so last week, Canada goes, hey, Merca, we need to talk about free trade. And the president goes, 51st state. And then because the recession talk. And then the prime minister says, we don't need to respond to everything that he says. And then the next day, which is today, yesterday, he goes, 10% more tariffs. And then the prime minister goes, ooh, yeah, we should probably pay attention to that one. Over slave labor, forced labor, I think they call it, and that Canada has forced labor infringement. So, okay, brain, what products are we bringing into Canada that are built with forced labor? So much so America and its moral compass says you're bad. So, it just seems very well timed for A, the discussions over free trade, B, the fact that the courts in the States told Trump he has to give his money back and leave the sandbox of extortion. But we are taking the brunt of it regardless. Jamie Allerton, please explain this for my brain.
2: Wow, that's a lot to unpack there. I can take it a lot of different places. this is not forced labor, though. This is a labor of love and communicating with your listeners and audiences across the country. I think if we were to summarize this at a high level, U.S. courts struck down a lot of President Trump's tariffs as illegal. He didn't have the authority to do that. This attempt, it's not just Canada, we should add, the entire EU, the UK, the Japanese, the Koreans, I think there was 40 countries in total who are being accused 60. Of this. Six, okay, so the numbers increased, being accused of this. And the president and the people around him are grasping at whatever statute they can to try and re-implement tariffs that courts have previously struck down. And so they've come up with this forced labor one. The probably most prominent example of forced labor today that people might be familiar with is a Western Chinese ethnic minority known as Uyghurs, who are Muslims. They're kind of Turkic in their ancestry, if you will. They have been subject to gross human rights violations, put into forced labor camps, forced internment, and the Chinese Communist Party is literally trying to eradicate their culture in Xinjiang, is the Western province. And as a result of the forced labor, some of those products get sold into supply chains. And so I'm not going to speculate which companies are involved. There's a lot out there. People can go look at what's going on to Uyghurs in the forced labor camps and read up on this themselves. And so that's the most prominent one. We do have laws on our books that says you can't sell products essentially made from slave labor, forced labor, like everything. The vernacular has been sanitized for the 21st century. And so on the one hand, this is a serious issue. Canada has laws in the books that bans this. There's been a handful of enforcements in recent years. But the idea that Mr. Moral Compass, Donald Trump, the upstanding of ethics, is somehow seeing himself on a crusade for human rights and using the economic powers of the United States to advance humanity for good by defending human rights is quite frankly laughable. And that's, I think, where we are today. That was my best attempt to unpack all that in a way that is easier to understand.
1: Well, he's also a president of peace. So, you know, he's on track. Lindsay, I just open up the floor to you to take whatever you would like to go from there.
3: Oh, goodness. Like, if you go around, you know, Jamie just pointed to one population in China that's had a fair amount of attention over the years and zero change. When you go around the world, if you look at child labor, slave labor, forced labor, there are any number of products that we go onto our shelves and look at, you know, chocolate bars, certain oil and gas, frankly, that doesn't come from our country. You know, like these people aren't being paid like a fair minimum wage. Let's be honest, right? Diamonds. They're not. Yeah, choose like literally choose a product, and so I get, you know, it, so this is one of those conversations immensely important. And right out of chapters one to whatever the last chapter of Trump's book is on, you know, what to do to confuse a negotiation and a deal in advance of it happening. He's adding mess and dirt and silt and grime into the spinning wheel of the news cycle to confuse it, to put fear into all of it, all of its trading partners. And I think actually the American news cycle right now is not responding as favorably to this as it did in the first wave, when it, I think the news cycle was frankly a little bit confused by what was happening. The American news cycle isn't standing for it in the same way. So for me, this is all just like, an abundant and utter distraction. That I don't really know what else to say about it. The problem with Trump is that on occasion he's pointed out faults, looking at Canada specifically, that we did need to change. I, for one, believe that we did need to invest more in our defense, for example. And it's ironic in many ways that the negotiations with the U.S. Actually spurned that more quickly. I believe kind of it was happening anyway, but it certainly motivated it to become more public and firm. So that Trump has done and had an influence on some of our market for in ways that I think we needed to get to, and we needed the motivation. This is not one.
1: Yeah, I struggle when you say we needed the motivation. I understand you're being very Canadian there. The reality is our politicians have avoided some of these topics for so long, and he's done us a favor as Canadians to force the hand of our politicians to actually, by the way, build accommodation for our soldiers and, right, give them raises and get some equipment from this century.
3: 100%.
1: Right. So, I mean, so there is kind of a lot of good that you can kind of look at and go, okay, that's pretty all right. It's forced the hand. Now, of course, it's also forced the hand for the economics as well. And with immigration down, right, all of a sudden the 10 years of masking the economy by just pouring more people into the, you know, Walmart to spend money to buy groceries has revealed, oh, by the way, yeah, our economy is not in great shape either. So any thoughts on, I technical recession, I don't understand the term other than the market says you're down or you're not down. The numbers are the numbers. I don't understand how it can be technically one, but then people are trying to spin it any other way. Lindsay, I don't know. I don't even have a question. Your thoughts?
3: Well, the technical, recession is when you have two quarters of declining growth.

0: seconds, Jim.
1: Yeah, do you know what a technical recession is? It's a recession.
0: That's what I mean.
1: Small, right? Exactly. You can have small recessions. You can have major recessions. I think when you look at the economy today, there are a lot of Canadians who are struggling, and there are a lot of people who feel quite precarious in this economy. And I think that's true whether or not GDP was up 0.1 or down 0.1 the past 2 quarters.
0: Yeah, that's like saying I have a technical driver's license because I failed it, but I since learned how to parallel park, so I'm fine. Right? Doesn't add up. All right, Jamie Ellerton is here and Lindsay Broadhead. They are smart speakers. Thanks, friends.
2: Good to see you guys.
0: Coming up next, we're going to teach Lindsay what Zellers is.
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0: I'm Shane Hewitt. I'm in Ottawa. Let's go down to Southern Ontario. Bruce Winder is here. Zellers is coming back. And even though our our buddy Lindsay Broadhead was not very familiar with Zellers, so many of us are. And a store that brings back so many memories and some cool things, it looks like, out of the ashes of Hudson Bay. Bruce, retail expert and so much more. Tell me what you see, because Zellers, I think, has Edmonton, and then they've announced more.
1: Yeah, thanks for having me on, Shane. Yeah, they announced today that they're opening two more stores in Ontario. They've got the one store in Edmonton store near Yorkdale on Orifice Road, and then there's going to be one in Windsor in Tecumseh Mall.
0: This is fantastic. No, let's grab Bruce on the phone, okay? So Zellers returns with the new family, the new company that picked up everything, Benita, Joey Benita, who is the COO for Zellers, of the family that bought everything, said the plan is to slowly nationalize, I guess, or re-nationalize what the brand is up to, what they are doing. And no, if you can grab your camera, that'd be, oh, here, I could do that, I think. No, I can't. Yes, I can. To be able to bring it all back. Now, some of the conversations that we have here, Bruce, is that they're bringing back a lot more stuff. I think they'd originally said no toys, stuff like that, but they're bringing back some brand names. They're doing a lot.
2: Yeah, I read that too today. It was quite interesting. I mean, they mentioned that they're bringing back some toys for the summer and probably more for the fall. And they're also bringing in some snacks, some food and chips and popcorn and things like that. And to your point, they also got some pretty powerful brands lined up like Adidas and Disney and things like that. So it'll be quite interesting to see sort of what price points and what product they're offering.
0: Food is on the list, Bruce. Food seems to be the hook for everybody.
2: Yeah, I mean, I don't think it's going to be, you know, I was on socials today poking around, and I noticed a lot of people asking if they're bringing the restaurant back, which they're not. But yeah, I mean, food is a great hook, right? I mean, it's something we all need, especially when times are tough. We buy that extra pack of chips or chocolate or something to kind of get us through the day. So they probably see that as a bit of a, traffic driver, basket builder as well.
0: No diners, which is interesting, I suppose. The cost of food, maybe, to that, the maintenance behind it, really the romantic part of what it all was. I mean, and really, when you look at Woodward's down the road to Zellers and all these other stores, I think, Bruce, we need more diners.
2: Yeah, you know, diners were a big thing. I remember when I was young going to a number of diners at Kresge's and all kinds of places at Yorkdale, and it was a big part of living. I mean, if you went to a mall and you went to an Eaton's or a Simpson's or a Bay, there was always a restaurant inside there, but that's sort of gone the way of the dinosaur. And, I think it's really hard to make money on that if you're a store, so I think they opted out of it.
0: It's because you need some Woolworth's rubber boot smell to go with that sandwich. when we look at all these stores today, Canadian Tire, Walmart, sort of the general Loblaw stores, which are big grocery and real Canadian superstore, they've got clothing, they've got food, obviously, they've got pharmacy, all of these things. Is it enough for Zellers to compete? Because everyone else has so much more. I mean, even Shoppers is changing. And I was joking with my smart speaker segment there where I said, how long is it before Shoppers Drug Mart just drops the Drug Mart and it's just Shoppers or Shoppers Food and Drug?
2: Yeah, no, it's a great point. And I wonder that, too. I mean, these are sort of interesting concepts that Zellers has developed, but they're lacking in a lot of categories, right? And as people are busier, are people going to go out of their way to go to the Zellers store when they can go to Walmart or somewhere or Loblaw or someone else and, you know, get everything they need in one stop? So it is something that I think they're going to need to address down the road.
0: It's a lot of competition in that world. I mean, I suppose there's real estate, because so many of these big stores have gone the way of the dodo.
2: Yeah, I mean, that's the thing, is there's a lot of stores that are sort of in that middle that bowed out. So there is some real estate around. And if you choose the right location, you can get some pretty decent rents too out of it. So it all depends on whether the business model works. But it's all about whether customers find it worth going to. A lot of people will go once to check it out. Will they keep coming back? That's the magic question, though.
0: I want to talk about leases. When it comes to leases, a marquee tenant would go into a mall. They would say, hey, by the way, we're the marquee tenant. We pay the big rent. We've got the big wall. We've got the big sign. You don't touch us. Any other stores in the mall, they can basically move you around, right? They can say, nope, you're done. No, we can't do this anymore because Bruce's grocery over in the corner says they don't want you to sell that stuff. But now these stores have kind of become their own mall. And isn't it ironic that they've kind of become like Walmart's its own mall now, it's a one room mall.
2: Yeah, no, it's a good observation. I mean, it used to be the mall was everything. Now you see a lot of the best retailers have their own standalone footprints. And they call the shots, right? It's their lease. It's their property. In some cases, they own the property for the big guys, right? So, yeah, it's a bit of a different dynamic now with landlords. Landlords are really mall landlords are looking for new tenants, too. They're having a hard time filling that space from the Bay and from Nordstrom and other retailers.
0: Is there deals?
2: There is some deals, I think, out there for sure. You know, depending on the mall, you know, you might not get much of a deal at Yorkdale or something, but you're going to get some deals at some malls that are maybe struggling a little bit.
0: So from the retail expertise side, how much reinvention does Zellers need? Because this recent bump inside the Bay was sort of like a limited line of homeware, one product. I mean, the coolest thing they had was the red Zellers hoodie. Yeah. You know, there was some very limited stuff. To say it was a store, it really wasn't. But is that going to be enough for them to pull this off? Because I don't even think the last version of Zellers could even be included as a version of Zellers at this point.
2: Yeah, it's going to be hard to tell. I mean, it's a private company, I should say, so we don't have numbers, but they have signaled that it did really well. The store did really well out west. You know, they're going to make some decent margin because they've kind of cherry picked some of the higher margin categories like apparel and soft home and things like that. And the box isn't too big. I think they're looking at about 25,000 square feet. So, you know, depending on the merchandise, the quality, the spec, the price point, the rent, you know, they might be able to make a go of this, but certainly they're operating without a ton of scale right now. That's the other thing, right? They're only going to have three stores. It's hard to make money when you're buying lower volumes for three stores. However, they have bigger relationships with suppliers probably for their other banners that they manage as well.
0: And infrastructure is tough to get stuff moved around. Can they do it without, like in grocery, white labeling is such a thing where, you know, you go buy your just sort of generic brand of stuff. Is that's going to have to be what's next to make them survive as the Zellers brand of things?
2: I definitely think that's going to be a big part of it if they want to make a go of it, because they're going to probably make a little less money on the branded product than they would if their own private label. And Zellers was pretty good at offering some private labels. So as they scale, they might start to explore having a little more private label mix, which will allow them to hit new price points and make more money.
0: BruceWinder.com if you want to get connected with Bruce. Thank you, brother. Appreciate you being here.
2: Yeah, thanks, Shane. Take care.
0: Hopefully somebody buys Bruce a Zeddy Bear so he can have someone to snuggle with too at the end of the day. Zellers is coming back with more stores. Whether it's the nostalgia or not, Canadians are talking about it and looking forward to it. I think some competition would be great too, a different shopping experience. And so much of our shopping these days is homogenized. It's the same everywhere. So much so when you walk into a Walmart or a Costco, you're like, wait a second, it's backwards. I can't handle this. Shane Hewitt and The Night Shift. Grab our podcast. It's on the iHeart app and available for you anytime online.

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5: From the National Newsroom of the Canadian Press, I'm Lisa Laporte. Security agencies in Canada and those of its close international partners warn that China is using professional networking sites to gather information. They say it's intelligence that would give Beijing a strategic and tactical advantage over the Five Eyes intelligence sharing agencies. Culture Minister Mark Miller says Ottawa is directing the CRTC to back down on its recent decision to triple streamers' financial contributions to Canadian content. He says it will instead provide $600 million to the sector. Miller told reporters on Parliament Hill the fact that the U.S. has identified the Online Streaming Act as a trade irritant wasn't the only reason the government asked for the change of course.
6: It would be disingenuous to suggest that this is the single issue. The reality is we're impatient to make sure that the sector stays vital and stays supported, and that's why we're making that investment of $600 million into the industry.
5: Under the Broadcasting Act, Cabinet doesn't have the authority to overturn a specific decision on streamers' contributions. It must instead direct the CRTC on how to broadly implement the Online Streaming Act. Alberta Premier Danielle Smith, in her first public event in Quebec City, delivered a short speech in French Wednesday and commiserated over the playoff demise of the Montreal Canadiens. Smith told business leaders that she thinks Alberta and Quebec should forge ahead with a stronger economic alliance.
7: So I invite every one of you to start or continue investing in Alberta, to forge new and deepening partnerships with businesses operating in our province, and know that I will be encouraging Alberta businesses to do the same, to turn to Quebec and the natural synergies of our economies as they continue to grow and expand.
5: Smith was said to meet with Quebec Premier Christine Frechette later today. Ford is recalling more than 13,700 vehicles in Canada due to a seatbelt issue as part of a wider recall in the U.S. A Ford Canada spokesperson says the recall affects 2018 to 2022 models of the Ford Expedition and Lincoln Navigator. And SpaceX is detailing plans for going public next month in a move that could have Elon Musk breaking records.
8: When SpaceX goes public this month, it says it plans to raise $75 billion. That would be the largest ever stock market debut and would put Elon Musk in line to become the world's first trillionaire. SpaceX saying initial public offering shares will be set at $135 apiece and that they're going to sell 555 million shares, giving SpaceX a market value of $1.8 trillion. Only six companies in the S&P 500 are worth more than that. SpaceX says Musk's voting power in the public company will come primarily through his ownership of 5.2 billion Class C shares, which give 10 votes for every share held. Alex Stone, EBC News.
5: This is the Canadian Press. In sports, the Atlanta Braves beat the Toronto Blue Jays 7-3 in the second of their three-game series in Major League Baseball action. Canada's Félix Auger-Aliassime lost in French Open quarterfinal action Wednesday to Italian Flavio Caboli. Women's flag football is going to be a pilot sport at Canadian universities next year. It's also set to make its Olympic debut in Los Angeles in 2028. Calgary's Samantha Hopkins is a defensive back on the national team. She says she's excited her sport will be elevated from club to varsity status at Western University in London, Ontario.
9: We've been fighting for so long to get recognized as a sport at Western and get assistance, have support from the university, because we knew that flag football was going to take off.
5: Over half of the Canadian women's roster for the upcoming World Championship in August is made up of active university players. From the Canadian Press, I'm Lisa Laporte.
10: The 25th Tribeca Film Festival kicking off with Questlove's celebratory documentary about the legendary R&B band Earth, Wind & Fire. The film exploring the band's legacy and cultural impact, plus the vision of founder Maurice White. Meantime, the co-founder of the film festival is defending the decision to premiere a film that is fully generated by AI.
11: Variety says the 75-minute docudrama Dreams of Violets portrays real-life clashes between civilians and Iranian authorities. It premieres June 10th at the New York City Film Festival. Tribeca co-founder Jane Rosenthal said the Iranian director is in exile and has family and friends in Iran, and that using AI was the only way he could tell his story. It's the first live-action film generated by AI to be accepted by a major film festival. I'm Tammy Trujillo.
10: An unreleased Guns N' Roses documentary has been leaked online. It's called Perfect Crime and was filmed during the band's Use Your Illusion tour between 1991 and 1993. The film has appeared online as a 30-minute rough cut featuring behind-the-scenes material and unseen live footage, as well as interviews and footage of after-show parties. The full documentary is reportedly 90 minutes long and was completed in 1994. Lauren Elena is sharing another song from her upcoming album, Stages. It's called Better Off, and Elena's full album, Stages, drops August 28th. That's Entertainment. I'm Jennifer Polsoni.
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1: Price of gas is ridiculous, and then you talk to somebody who's in another province, and their price of gas is either not ridiculous or more ridiculous. Could go either way. Dan McTagg, speaking of ridiculous, my friend is here. How's it going there, young Daniel?
2: Yeah, he's speaking and feeling ridiculous these days because the prices are all over the map, Shane. And boy, what a time
1: to get. Is your head spinning? Like, does it spin at this point? Because nothing that is really expected seems to be happening. Like, is this just wild at this point?
2: Yeah, so the world is dropping oil in a position where it's extremely short. We're seeing inventories plummet to historically low levels. We're seeing demand staying strong, and yet the price keeps dropping. And that just doesn't make sense by any metric. And, of course, has a lot to do with headlines. Markets like headlines, and we've had headlines nine times. Oh, there's a peace agreement. It's right around the corner. The straits are opening up. Everything's fine. And we then realize push comes to shove. Day comes by, and nothing could be further from the truth. And so these prices are bound to skyrocket and go even higher than most people are comfortable with, and it's only because it's a short-term gain for long-term pain.
1: It's American headlines anyway control and have such an influence, and I know that the American headlines have been grossly affected. I mean, I think in Canada and looking around Al Jazeera and some of the other international spots, I mean, you kind of see a little bit more of a pragmatic look at, you know, everything's fine, and then there's really rockets flying all over the place down and around the Strait. I mean, so I think that it's quite impactful generally on it. It's confusing for people. Like, I drove by a diesel pump today. It was $1.92 for diesel for my car. And then I was on the phone with my son, and I said to him, I said, how much you pay for diesel? He says, oh, you don't want me to tell you that, Dad. And he's in Calgary. Now, he does go to the UFA, which is like a fuel co-op, so he gets a deal. And his price does not include GST because that's what they... For that, they don't do it there that way. Yeah. He pays it, but it's not on there. But he paid $1.52.
2: Yeah.
1: And yeah, so why? That's what I want to know, Dan.
2: There are three markets. There's the Chicago spot market that affects all of Western Canada from Thunder Bay all the way to Vancouver, pretty much all of BC, Saskatchewan, Alberta, Manitoba, and Northwest Ontario. And the prices can be a little different, diesel and gasoline side. Then you have British Columbia itself, Vancouver, which follows the Pacific Northwest market. It's a very different market than what we pay here in Eastern Canada. That is Ontario, Quebec, Atlantic Canada, where it's based on the New York Harbor, the price every day. And those can interchange and interact very differently depending on supply and demand and on, of course, sentiment of traders out here. Remember, this is the futures market. It talks about what they think prices might be in a month, 2 or 3 months from now. And right now, the futures market is absolutely bonkers. It has no understanding. It has no rhyme or reason in terms of price discovery. What that really means is that we saw a situation where, based on rumor and comments by the White House, that everything's going to be fine. There would be a peace agreement and we'd get on with our lives and the straits would open up. It didn't happen. And as I mentioned at the outset, nine times. And that's one of the main reasons why the price discovery mechanism is so badly skewed. It doesn't know which to follow. Is it the fundamentals? Because if it's fundamentals, Shane, oil should be $140, $150 a barrel, not 91, not 88, not 87. I'm not an advocate for high prices. But there's also, of course, the effect of different parts of the country have different taxes on gasoline and diesel and jet fuel and other products. So, you know, a 5% GST in Alberta is a lot less than a 13% HST in Ontario. And the difference can be as much as 10 to 15 cents a liter for both diesel and gasoline. You can imagine Atlantic Canada, 15% in provinces like PEI or New Brunswick or Newfoundland. So prices can vary across the country because different markets in the United States forms the price we follow here in Canada. Then we all have one collective problem. It's called the Canadian dollar. The loonie is weak. It takes 138 pennies to buy a U.S. dollar. That adds about 40 cents a liter to the price of gasoline, especially in HST bearing provinces. And that differential, which has never existed before, when oil was short, when we had energy crisis or an energy shock, Canada's always seen as a country that could step up to the plate. It can't. Investors don't think we can do it. And it's one of the reasons we're being badly punished, not just on oil and gas and fuel, but on all of our commodities, which are all priced in U.S. terms, whether they're made here in Canada or not.
1: Okay, so I mean, so those larger economic conversations having a massive impact on the prices we're paying to then. Do I understand that correctly?
2: They are. And it has a lot to do with what goes beyond our border. I mean, a lot of people say, well, we have lots of oil. Yeah, you do, but you can't get it to market. We have a lot of gasoline. We do. Getting it to market means we pay a price that's determined somewhere in the world, usually in the United States. Not a bad thing to have. But it means that when you have economic reality of supply and demand being so largely ignored and moved, the problem right now, the crisis is availability of supply. It is not the price determined by the markets, because they are moved by headlines, they're moved by other factors that have very little to do with what's on, with what's happening in the real world. I want people to understand 1.6 billion barrels of oil has now been lost. We need to recover that. In order to do that, you're going to spend months having higher prices and countries opening up and creating new opportunities. And how long is it going to take for the Persian Gulf to open back up? Some people say never. The fact is, we're into this well over 95 days. And with that, prices are here to stay. They're going to be very high. And it's, as I mentioned at the outset, short-term gain for long-term pain.
1: When you say we lost all of those barrels, is that just sort of inside the feeder stock and inside storage, like just the regular old inventory of flow of things? I mean, because my understanding is from our conversations is that, you know, even if everything opened up tomorrow, these countries are going to want to refill their tanks before the prices even come anywhere close to resetting back to what we knew them before.
2: Yeah, and it's going to be a long time for those countries to restore and be able to refill and replenish. Forget the time it takes for a very large crude carrier carrying 2 million barrels to make its way from wherever in the world into the Persian Gulf, assuming it's open. How long will it take for them to fill with, oil fields that have been closed down or have been attacked or are now in a position where it's going to take several months for them to restart? These are old, mature fields. They use gas, use water to pump them out. Because they're mature fields, the fact they've been shut in or shut down for such a long period of time, the restart period could be several months. Now, I mentioned 1.6 million barrels because that is not the actual crisis, because as we know, the International Energy Agency, including the United States, decided that they were going to sort of start to provide and tap into their reserves of oil. And that, too, has to be replenished. The net loss is probably 15 to 16 million barrels a day, half of which we've made up through reserve emergency reserves. But we're in today at least 80 of those reserves, and it means that the world is going to have to find a way to play catch-up to get back to what's called a balance between supply and demand. Right now, you can open the Straits of Hormuz. We're talking several months before we get back to a point where prices return to what they were prior to March 1st, back in February 27th, or about $67 a barrel.
1: So are we seeing any, has the government stepped up with any tax relief in any of the provinces generally right now? Because, I mean, I know that Ontario was and Alberta was, but I don't think they are anymore.
2: Well, Ontario had a tax relief of 4 cents, 5 cents a litre because it had done so right after the last, one of the first provincial elections in 2019 rather. And so we've seen some of that. They keep talking about it, but it's actually overwhelmed by the fact that the provincial government at nearly $2 a liter is picking up 8% of the 13% HST on the higher numbers. In other words, they're collecting an extra 5, 10 cents a liter just on the HST alone. So while they're not making as much on the provincial sales tax, which on fuel tax, which at one point was 14.7 cents a liter, they're back down to 9. That's about right. 5 cent difference. The fact is they're making up a lot more in the HST, my view, and I, for what it was worth, having done this in 2000 with the federal Liberal government, was to find a way to leverage the amount of revenues, the windfall the provincial and federal governments are getting on the 5% GST, and in the case of Ontario, 8% HST, or Quebec, 9.975%, or the Maritime provinces, 9 and 10%. So that's a way in which I think the federal government is going to have to look. My greater concern, Shane, is that we are looking at a potential for supply crunch here in Canada and around the world.
1: All right, Dan McTagg, Canadians for Affordable Energy. There you go. I was hoping you were going to fix it, but we'll just take an update.
2: I'll keep at it.
1: Thanks, bud. We'll talk to you soon.
2: Bye-bye now.
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1: Dr. Lee Kunla, Uncover Up podcast. Every week, the guys are here. Nathan Radke 1 week, Dr. Lee Kunla the next week, with a book coming out about conspiracies, summer 2026. What's the book called, Lee?
2: Uncover Up, How to Think Clearly in an Age of Conspiracies. I've got it down now. When somebody asks me, I can respond right away. I used to stumble. There
1: it
2: is.
1: You did have to look it up a couple of times, which is funny. The link for that will be in the podcast description, by the way. Easy peasy. You can pre-purchase it at Amazon, all the places. So go grab it. We talk about conspiracies, not only conspiracies as good or bad, just what they are and what parts are accurate and what parts are inaccurate. And I think that those are the cool bits, because usually there's a bit of truth buried in there, and sometimes wildly true, sometimes wildly false. And there are cases where it's wildly unknown, and that's where we're going today. Nathan and I had a conversation about orbs.
2: Okay.
1: And I had said to him, I said, well, what about orbs that just fly through mountains, like at Skinwalker Ranch on the TV show? Tell me about Skinwalker Ranch. Oh, this is too much for one conversation. We could do this for hours.
2: We really could, because this is one of those stories where I know the TV show. I watched it a couple of times and I thought, okay, you know, this is the kind of stuff that the History Channel does that keeps me in business, because my students come to me exactly like you with like, well, what about this thing at Skinwalker Ranch? So I started to look into it, and wow, is there stuff there. So it's a ranch. The original, it is actually a physical location. It's a ranch on the outskirts of Utah, and it actually borders an indigenous community. And that indigenous community has a legend of this character called the Skinwalker. And so that's where the original name comes from. This is a kind of cryptid, and it has, it's, I guess, a rough equivalent would be like a werewolf in Western culture.
1: Yeah, right? Kind of like a, I would, if I described it, it'd be like kind of a werewolf, but a not a werewolf as a living being, a werewolf as a visitor from another dimension sort of type of thing, you know?
2: Yeah, exactly. So the story of Skinwalker Ranch begins in the 90s, and there is a family called the Gormans, and they have this ranch. It's unclear, because of course our sources really differ on the history of this, and it's unclear if they believe this or if they were making it up. But they claim to be having a lot of paranormal encounters on their ranch, including with this Skinwalker character. And after a while, they decide they want to sell up, because this is getting, you know, either it's getting too weird. You know, people are coming over to their place all the time, asking to look around. They're just ranchers. They want to get on with their life. And so they sell up.
1: Dead cows was a big one, too.
2: Yeah, exactly. So they decide to put their place on the market, but this, what's been happening there has been filtering around in the ecosphere of people who are interested in this stuff. And here enters one of our main players, is a guy named Robert Bigelow. And Robert Bigelow had made a ton of money. He was in the aerospace industry. And I think he does some kind of like subcontracting for the American military. And yeah, he made some money. And he, as though, also was really interested in all aspects of the paranormal. He does something that I think is really cool. He sets up the, I don't know how to pronounce it, it's NIDS. And it is basically a research organization into the paranormal. It's the New Sciences Discovery Something Science. And what he does is, because there's been all this action of paranormal stuff on Skinwalker Ranch, he buys the ranch, brings in a ton of researchers, and also sets up a bunch of research equipment so that they can start filming, recording, analyzing what's going on. And he does this for a number of years, from sort of the mid-90s. He loses some interest in the early 2000s, but he doesn't sell up again until later. But during this time, he is looking for UFOs, interdimensional beings, cryptids, the whole kind of panoply of the occult, supernatural, that kind of stuff. He is a bit frustrated with the lack of like tangible stuff that he's getting. Again, this is something I kind of want to give him real credit for, because not only does he put his money where his mouth is, not only does he actually look for real evidence, but then he is not willing to be fobbed off with any kind of wild speculations. He wants some real good stuff, and he's not getting it. So this is just the background of the how we get to the TV show. He then eventually sells up in 2016 to a guy named Brandon Fugel. He's also a millionaire. Not quite sure where he is.
1: Real estate guy.
2: Okay. Yeah. And he too is interested in the paranormal, but he does a twist. He decides he's going to bring in a TV crew as well to record the whole thing.
1: And it was genius.
2: Yeah.
1: Everything about it was genius.
2: Yeah. And so that's the show, right? Is that Brandon Fugel, and sometimes he makes kind of cameo appearances on the show. Yeah.
1: You can tell he owns it. He's like, every now and then he shows up for the good stuff, you know, flies in his helicopter.
2: Exactly. And they make sure to show that too.
1: But they do show that. Well, because he does use it to market his business. Like, that's the thing, is that it's got a little bit of, well, it's very American is what it is. But interesting part I want to add to that is because he brought in some academics. There's one gentleman who's a researcher and a PhD, but he's got also just sort of local labor workers that are a part of the team. So you get a broad spectrum of experience out of it, because some people get like really tangled up in it. You know, there's like the security guy who takes care of the ranch. You know, like it's they've got a good cast of characters on it.
2: Yeah, exactly. Now, there's a whole nother backstory to this. This is like all of what I've said is not disputed by anybody, including, say, Brandon Fugel or whoever else. But there is an important backstory that I had to discover. And I have to give some props here to a guy named Stephen Greenstreet from the Washington Post. He has his own podcast. You can get it on YouTube. And he did a really deep dive into all of the background stuff around Skinwalker. I mean, he gets an invite to Skinwalker Ranch. He spends a couple of days there. He does encounter some weird stuff, like he gets like crazy rashes that happen, and he sees stuff in the sky. But he actually comes away not a believer in this and is quite critical about what's happened. There is apparently a whole section of this, which this leads into like the David Grush testimony that we saw in 2023, where we had the Pentagon whistleblower. The guys who are sitting behind him, they're involved in Skinwalker Ranch. There's, in fact, a connection between the researchers and some of the funders of Skinwalker Ranch, some people in the U.S. Senate, and people who used to be in the Pentagon who were tasked with actually trying to figure out what the UAPs, the rest of us call UFOs, are really about. Mm-hmm. And basically, I'm happy to go into much more detail about it, but as you say, this is a long story.
1: That's okay. This is great. Yeah. You keep going, because this is awesome.
2: Basically, the long and short of it is that there seems to be some backroom dealings in which Robert Bigelow was the only bidder on a $22 million defense contract, which he then used, this is American taxpayer money, which he then used to go look for cryptids. And I mean, look, they claimed they had something on the ranch called a dino beaver, which was a cryptid mixture between a beaver and a dinosaur.
1: Yeah, in a creek.
2: Yeah, yeah. Okay, so like that is what taxpayer money was going towards. But the scandal here is that it partly comes about because one of the senators is super into this, and they write a contract basically a defense contract where they claim to be doing defense research. In the contract, they don't articulate that they're looking into the paranormal at all, but they're the only bidders on this contract. And of course, Bigelow had this defense kind of arm's length research work anyway. They get the money and then they kind of spend it on having fun trying to find this stuff, and they don't find anything, which is also kind of frustrating. The program that if anybody out there is interested in looking further up, the program is called AWSAP. AAWSAP. It's one of these horrendous acronyms.
1: So that's the place at which Brandon Fugel, the new guy, he's got connections to the government, because there's like military planes surveilling them and all kinds of stuff going on. So why this place then? What happens at this place? We'll talk about it next as we continue. Dr. Lee Kunla is here. Uncover Up is the podcast. Skinwalker Ranch is the conversation. We'll be right back.
3: Now, this update from the Canadian Press. Security agencies in Canada and those of its close international partners warn that China is using professional networking sites to gather information. It's intelligence that would give Beijing a strategic and tactical advantage over the Five Eyes intelligence sharing agencies. The head of the World Health Organization is asking countries that have imposed blanket travel restrictions on countries affected by Ebola in Central Africa to lift them. A spokesperson for Canada's federal health minister says the current measures in place here will help to protect the health of people in the country. Culture Minister Mark Miller says the federal government is directing the CRTC to change course on increasing streamers' financial contributions. And Ford is recalling more than 13,000 vehicles in Canada due to a seatbelt issue as part of a wider recall in the U.S. From the Canadian Press, I'm Lisa Laporte.
0: Adam Sterling. On demand? Absolutely.
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1: Skinwalker Ranch is the conversation. Dr. Lee Kunle is here from the Uncover Up podcast. If you missed the first part of the conversation, we talked about the property, how it ended to be the Skinwalker Ranch as what it is. Lots of ownership shaking, changing hands, a lot of crazy things happening, people getting headaches, getting sick. When they started the TV show, it actually started out more paranormally than it did UFO-y, which it sort of got to later on, chasing crazy beavers. But here's the thing. I don't even know what you call it, but like when cows would be like cut up and stuff like that on the property, there'd be dead animals on the property and there was no blood anywhere. And like all these kinds of things, these stories you've heard, this is the place where a lot of that was happening. Okay. What kind of stuff has been big question mark they found, at least through the TV show? Now, we are assuming that the TV show is accurate. I'm going to start. One of my favorite episodes of the TV show is it's an indigenous story, Skinwalker story, indigenous land up over the hill, and they brought indigenous drummers to come and drum. And the frequencies and the rhythm or whatever it might have been, they had strange stuff start to happen. And they did use the temperature reader things and recorded, assuming it's all true, they recorded massive swings in temperatures of rocks and stuff around. Like, it was really cool stuff. Then all of a sudden, orb, boo, through the hill, right? So what kind of stuff happens at Skinwalker Ranch?
4: So, I mean, that's really the crux of the question. And I guess it really depends on who you ask. And this is where we get very divergent accounts. So George Knapp is a guy who is a legend within the UFO field. He was a journalist back in the 80s when he hit upon the UFO story as just a total, you know, like he was running like a local TV show. And when he talked about aliens for the first time, it just blew up. And he's been in the game ever since. He actually wrote a book called The Hunt for Skinwalker Ranch. I read it. And if you believe that story, that account of the narrative, which is also what is represented in the TV show, they're encountering everything. I mean, they're encountering interdimensional beings. They're encountering cryptids like Skinwalker, but also others. They're encountering just weird stuff that they don't themselves know. There's these weird reactions. People are getting sick. People are having headaches. People are having premonitions of weird things happening. As you say, it sort of spans the paranormal, occult, and then into the UFO and all of this. Now, I hesitate to be the one who's like, but there's another side to it, but there is another side to it. So one of the real frustrations, and again, this is where I kind of do credit the NIDS, this research organization. One of the things that they were unable to convince their funder that they were finding anything real. So they had all this instrumentation and they'd have some kind of stuff, but it was never enough to really convince a skeptic, say. And I think that's what we need. Like, that's, I often talk about, I use the courtroom as a kind of analogy for my students, where I think, okay, if something were really on the line, if you had to convict somebody, would this evidence be enough? And usually it's very circumstantial. Say somebody gets a headache. Now, I talked about this guy, Stephen Greenstreet, and if you want to see some really great debunking in a way, he goes there and he does have some experiences. One of them is that he sees and he brings his own video equipment with him, and he sees some stuff in the sky, these weird lights, these weird repetitive lights. He's like, I don't know what that is. He records it, goes home, and then spends a couple of weeks and it turns out it's Elon Musk's satellites. They're the Starlink. And because, of course, this is a ranch in, you know, in the middle of nowhere, and this is going to be covered by, okay. So a lot of this stuff, when it's really been analyzed by people who are not somehow being funded and who are not invested in a specific outcome, they often have pretty banal and uninteresting explanations. I can't tell you the reasons for everything, because often these will end up being quite complicated explanations for things like apertures in the camera. The guy that you noted, I think it was, is it Colm Kelleher? He's the guy with the two PhDs. I'm not sure. There's a number of players in the field. He identifies a triangle in the sky, and he's like, well, I mean, that's a UFO, right? Like, that's clearly a UFO. Again, when independent analysts have looked at this, it turns out it's the aperture of a night vision camera that, when it closes, makes a sort of triangle. I'm sorry, I'm making hand gestures to Shane that the rest of you can't see.
1: But they're good hand gestures, I gotta tell you. They're pretty awesome.
4: As the aperture closes, it creates a sort of triangle, and basically what you're getting is the impression of light coming through. Mm. So Green Street is like, look, you guys have all the best equipment, and the best stuff that we're able to come up with is quite circumstantial. We don't have any video footage, even though the video cameras are going 24 hours a day. We don't have any video footage of the Skinwalker. We don't have any good video footage of aliens, interdimensional beings, cryptids. And I think this is one of the most surveilled places on Earth.
1: Now it would be.
4: Right? Now, I had, I think, a different reaction watching the show than you did, because I was really frustrated. I was like, give me the evidence. Like, I want to convict. Yeah. I want the aliens.
1: Yeah, I was the same, because I was like, it was very quickly on the show. Now it's enjoyable to watch, and it's really cool to see what they do. But at the same time, it becomes very evident that they don't want to find the answer, because then the show ends.
4: Yeah. Well, look, if they find interdimensional aliens, I mean, that's a show I'm tuning in for.
1: Like, 100%. The orbs going through was amazing. The GPS stuff is amazing.
4: Yeah.
1: Like the drones losing GPS, and the GPS mapping puts them underground. So the notion that they're flying through some sort of portal, the orbs coming through, and all of a sudden, I think the combination of things happening at the same time gets really kind of cool.
4: Yeah.
1: That all of a sudden there's, you know, there's orbs that are seen, flashing lights in the distance, whatever, and then the next day they find fence posts that are broken and burned. Right? Like, so things like that, like the rockets going up, they fire rockets in the sky, and then they basically hit a ceiling and deflect or break up. Like, there's all kinds of really cool things that start to compound together, and the GPS stuff, the helicopter stuff is quite amazing, losing tracking of things just out of the blue, but they also can't repeat it. It's never the same. They claim that maybe it's just we think of a portal as like this thing that's just there, it's like a hoop like Bugs Bunny goes through, right? But it's not like that. It's just moving and morphing or whatever. I don't know, but it's cool, dude.
4: Yeah. Well, I mean, so this is the problem, like, somebody in my position has, is that I am just simply not an expert in enough things. Nobody is an expert in enough things to be able to take a look at the TV show and then be like, yeah, well, obviously it's this or that. Mm-hmm. But there is a kind of principle that I think can be helpful here, and it's about disconfirmation. So this is a great idea in science that I find really helpful with this kind of analysis, where in the philosophy of science, there's all this idea about, you know, as you say, repeatability, and also a kind of a theory behind it. But there's a philosopher, Karl Popper, who developed an idea that you need to also put this in a form that can be disproven. Like, give me something where you say, okay, interdimensional beings are this, but if you can show this, then that means I'm wrong. So you need to be able to, in order to investigate something coherently, you need to also put it in a form of like, okay, what would demonstrate that I'm wrong here? And that's the kind

0: The Skinwalker story has different versions in different indigenous groups too. It's worth noting in different places. So, and if you've, I've had on my show before, like Canadian indigenous storytellers that tell stories of similar creatures. So it's wild. It's amazing. Uncover Up is the podcast. We're learning how to interpret all of this. Dr. Lekunla, thank you.
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0: I'm Trent Hewitt. I'm in Ottawa. In case you missed it, as a tour around the iHeartRadio Talk Network, it's our colleagues. 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News Talk 1010 Toronto, John Moore had Stephanie Wallcraft on. The privacy risks of Chinese EVs, the conversation from driving.ca.
1: There's so much interesting gray area in this whole discussion, and that's just the start of it. So coming to the discussion of how much concern is there, well, yes, there is concern. We do know that there are Chinese automakers that are in some way beholden to the Chinese government. It's probably not the right way to put it, but if the Chinese government wanted to pull their data and the amount of data that cars collect on us, all cars, every car on the road built in the last decades, I would say, is collecting data on us and storing it. And if the Chinese government wanted to compel an automaker to provide that data for its own purposes, it certainly could do that. But is that any different from a lot of the other scenarios that exist these days? I wouldn't necessarily say so, and we can dig into that.
2: Okay, so, I mean, what would they be able to learn if they were gathering data? I mean, you know, I went to the grocery store, big deal.
1: Sure, but somebody who works at a federal institution is having everything about that institution recorded on the car's exterior cameras. That's pretty concerning. The movements of people that the Chinese government has interest in would be tracked. That's pretty concerning. But I think a lot of people these days are a little bit sort of acquiesced to the fact that cars collect this much data on us. There's been some really interesting study, actually, on different generations and how much they care about how much data their cars and even our phones are constantly tracking our movements and information about us. And the younger you are, the more sort of used to it you are, apparently, and aren't as concerned about it. So there's that factor of it as well, where people of certain older generations might say, you know, I'm going to buy a car from 1993 because I don't want to have the government spying on me. Whereas a Gen Z buying a new car is not even going to be on their radar. They know they're already accepting that they're being tracked with all their movements with their phones and everything anyway.
0: John Moore, News Talk 1010 Toronto, Stephanie Wallcraft, Chinese EVs spying on you. There are domestic EVs that record conversations, they say, or at least used to, when it comes to you driving in the car and the things you get up to, let's just say, when you're driving. In case you missed it, Elias Macko, CJAD, with Dr. Daniel Daneshwar, sports and CTE in regards to brain injuries and more.
3: So your brain doesn't care what hits it. And if you're getting repeated hits to the head, you're at risk of developing CTE. What we're increasingly realizing is it's not just, you know, one or two or even a handful of concussions that increase the risk of CTE. What we find is that it's the thousands or tens of thousands of repeated non-concussive hits to the head over years or decades that accumulate and increase your risk of CTE. And that's why we're talking about it more in other sports, including in hockey. So, for example, just a year and a half ago, we published a paper where we looked at 29 former professional hockey players, and 28 of them had evidence of this disease in their brain.
4: Wow, 28 of 29. Why do we have to wait until after death, by the way, for diagnosis? I find that fascinating here. Why can't we tell earlier? Yeah.
3: Great question. So we don't have to wait until after death to diagnose it, to have a good sense of whether or not the disease is there. But if we want to diagnose it with known accuracy, the only way to tell that it's definitely CTE as opposed to another disease is by looking at the brain. And that's actually true for other neurodegenerative diseases like Alzheimer's, for example. So if we take Alzheimer's disease, when most people get diagnosed in a clinic in life, if we follow up and look at their brains afterward, we're right about 90% of the time. But about 10% of the time, we actually were wrong, that it was a different disease that was causing someone to look like they had Alzheimer's. The difference between CTE and Alzheimer's is where we are in terms of the research. We don't know how accurate we are when we say we think this person has CTE or not.
0: That's a conversation from Elias Macos on this podcast in regards to CTE. The article, of course, for access on that is Claude Lemieux. brain getting donated to CTE research after his passing. In case you missed it, touring around the iHeartRadio Talk Network, grab the app. It's free. There's even free music on there, too. Pretty awesome. Plus, you can live stream all these talk stations in Ottawa. Patricia Ball with Michelle Schaefer talking about tips for looking at for a job if you want some new work this summer.
5: I encourage anybody looking for a job right now to reframe those summer months as opposed to thinking of it as a time where nothing happens. Think of it as a time to build those relationships. So, Patricia, I'm so glad you mentioned that. You can have fun with your outreach, like invite people to join you on a patio for a coffee. You can still get all that natural vitamin D while you're reaching out to companies of interest. You're building relationships. You're finding out about opportunities. I mean, as we know right now, not all vacant opportunities are even making it to a job board at all. It might not even make it to the company website. So you need to reach out, use those connections that you already have to get new conversations at companies that you're really interested in, learn about the organization, their priorities, their challenges, and especially how you might be able to fit in and make a real valuable contribution to their team.
6: What would you say to young people right now who are maybe looking for just summer work, that temporary employment, who maybe are still searching after either finishing university in April, or even the younger people who are wrapping up high school and they're trying to find those jobs in what is obviously a pretty competitive environment when there's others out there looking? I know it's not always the same jobs, but what would your best advice be to the younger people right now?
5: Absolutely. That's a really great question. I've got two boys, they're 17 and 19, and they both have summer jobs, but a lot of their friends are still looking. And one of the things I'd say is don't just rely on applications. I do see a lot of, you know, young people, young adults, graduates from university even, just simply applying to jobs and then getting really discouraged. So what we were just talking about, building relationships and networking, young people can do the same thing. And I'll give you an example. Like, both of my boys have found their jobs through connecting with other people. In some cases, it's a friend of theirs that works at the company that they are now working for. So reach out to your friend, ask them to put a good word in for you, get your resume into the right hands, talk to your parents, and they can help as well by even just making that connection.
0: There you go, Ottawa. Patricia Ball, some good advice. Michelle Schaefer saying networking is still key if you want to get jobs. Do it a little bit upstream, too. Why not? I think it's a great idea. What a great way to get connected with people in your community, too. And maybe they don't have the job, but maybe they know somebody. Oh, you know who I met this week? I met this cat, and they are really cool, and they're looking for work. So I like that. You can grab Patricia Bull's podcast on the iHeart app. All of those are on there, too, live streaming and so much more. It's free to download from your app store, and you can grab ours on there, too. Shane Hewitt and The Night Shift, the podcast version, which is all of our segments that we have here on the radio broken down for you and available online when the show is done. 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
5: From the National Newsroom of the Canadian Press, I'm Lisa Laporte. Security agencies in Canada and those of its close international partners warn China is using professional networking sites to gather information. An alert issued Wednesday by CSIS and agencies in Australia, New Zealand, the UK, and the US says China ultimately seeks privileged military, political, and economic intelligence. Natural Resources Minister Tim Hodgson unveiled close to $130 million in funding Wednesday for 56 forestry-related projects across Canada. He says the country's forestry sector is the trade canary in the coal mine as it faces structural challenges that go beyond Trump-era tariffs. Two activists who took part in separate flotilla protests bound for the Gaza Strip say they were mistreated by Israeli authorities who reject those claims. Ihab Lotayef and Safa Chebi spoke with media on Parliament Hill Wednesday about their experience.
6: Under gunpoint, myself and my six boatmates were forced to our knees and searched from throat to feet. We were then placed as hostages at the bow of our boat and held still at gunpoint while their colleagues down inside the cabin used wire cutters, among other things, to destroy beyond any possible repair our engine.
5: NDP MP Heather McPherson says Ottawa needs to meet with the activists and take a tougher line on Israel. Some of Canada's largest environmental groups were on Parliament Hill Wednesday, urging the Liberal government to reverse course on what they're calling rollbacks of environmental policy. Environmental Defence Director Tim Gray says Prime Minister Carney is proposing the worst evisceration of environmental law in Canadian history.
7: Declaring federal economic zones as law-free areas, broadly undermining environmental rules, approving projects before impacts are studied, and setting aside species protection isn't building. It's destructive and it's dangerous.
5: Speaking to the Canadian Press on his way into his weekly Liberal caucus meeting Wednesday, Carney said the government is absolutely not throwing away environmental protections and cited its new nature strategy. The U.S. House approved a war powers resolution today that would halt the U.S. military action against Iran. Opposition to the war has only grown as the conflict drags on and as U.S. President Trump struggles to negotiate a quick resolution. And a Metro Vancouver ski resort has unveiled what it says is the largest Canadian flag ever made. This is the Canadian Press. In sports, the New York Knicks beat the San Antonio Spurs 105-95 in Game 1 of the NBA Championship Series. The Atlanta Braves beat the Toronto Blue Jays 7-3 in Major League Baseball action. Women's flag football is going to be a pilot sport at Canadian universities next year. It's also set to make its Olympic debut in Los Angeles in 2028. U Sports Chief Executive Officer Pierre Arsenault says flag football is a fast-growing sport, noting several universities in Quebec and Ontario have women's teams.
8: The growth of women's flag football really across North America right now, and to see the attention that it's grabbing, the fact that it will be in the Olympics for the first time in 2028, we saw the ability for some real momentum around adding this as a youth sports sport.
5: Women's flag football will increase the number of U Sports championships to 24, including 13 women's sports. From the Canadian Press, I'm Lisa Laporte.
9: Microsoft CEO Satya Nadella says the company's new data center in Wisconsin is a model for reducing impact on the environment. Mark Mayfield explains.
10: Speaking at Microsoft Build 2026, Nadella said the 315-acre facility opened in 2025 will only use the same amount of water as a single restaurant would over the course of a year. The amount of water and electricity required to power AI data centers has been a focal point of protests against their construction in communities across the country. Nadella said the most important design criteria for a data center is getting permission from the community to build them.
9: Uber is running out of money to spend on AI. Bloomberg says the company now has a usage cap of $1,500 per employee per agentic coding tool. That comes a month after Uber blew through its entire 2026 AI budget in just 4 months. And Amazon's Prime Day sales event runs this year from June 23rd through the 26th. It's a little earlier than usual, as the company typically holds Prime Day in July. Tech Report. I'm Matt Mattinson.
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1: CyberpunkSurvivalGuide.com. Greg Fish explores the future of humanity. Now, normally that is computers, and computers do have something kind of to do with this because it's like space images and what's real out there and what's fake. But we're going to space today with Greg Fish, getting sucked into a big black hole, end of the world. Thanks for coming.
2: Yeah, we're going back to basics today. And one of my favorite things is space regarding the future, because space and technology are often very much interlinked, because a lot of the engineering that we use has actually come from NASA trying to go to the moon. And a lot of the technology of the future is also aimed at taking us back to space. And as part of it, you know, space always have, everyone always has a fascination with space. If you don't, please go to your doctor. It's a very serious condition. It needs to be addressed. You need to be seen by a professional. But if you are a normal person and are excited about space, you probably have seen these viral clips about, oh, this is what would happen if we place a black hole this far away from Earth. And in this particular case, the viral image was the black hole TUN-618, which is about 88 billion solar masses or so, we think. The estimates are a little bit... the estimates are a little bit hazy because, you know, very large, very far away.
1: Solar mass, our sun?
2: Is that what yes. It is?
1: Oh.
2: Yes.
1: Oh, so it's pretty big.
2: Yeah, so you take 88 billion suns,
1: yeah,
2: and you cram them into about the diameter of our solar system, and that's the black hole.
1: I'm going to need sunscreen.
2: Yeah, you're going to need a lot of sunscreen, but you're going to beat me to that. So the images in question say, well, what if we put it where Proxima Centauri is, 4.3 light years away?
1: Okay.
2: Very close. And they show this idyllic picture of a black hole's accretion disk and the warping around its edges. And the idea is you would look into the sky and it would be just this giant interstellar quality screensaver or wallpaper right on your sky, right in your view, all day, every day. And the reality is very much not that. The reality is that the black hole, TUN-618, is trillions of times brighter than the sun.
1: Hmm.
2: Basically, take...
1: it's a black hole. How is it brighter?
2: Well, it's brighter because it has an accretion disk. It's brighter because it's trying to suck up a lot of matter. It accelerates the gas and dust around it. And as it's trying to fall in, the closer it gets to the event horizon, the faster it travels until it is almost at the speed of light. Now, when it does that, all of these particles begin to break down to just basically subatomic level.
1: Oh, okay.
2: So they shed a lot of light. Every kind of radiation you can think of, light, heat, sound, gamma rays, X-rays, everything is just flying out of them because it's basically obliterating the matter as it's sucking it in. Oh. And then on top of that, it can't eat the matter fast enough because there's only so much that can fall in any given time.
1: So it's like when I pull the plug in the bathtub?
2: Yes, that's exactly what it is.
1: Okay, just bigger and brighter.
2: Yes, just bigger and as bright as 20 billion Jupiters worth of light bulbs.
1: And then like the rubber ducky's like spinning but can't go down the drain because everything else is going down the drain.
2: Exactly. And it may be getting pushed out and then comes back in and pushed out. It comes in. So all of these very bright phenomena happen around black holes. So that actually brings us to the big problem of having them only 4.3 light years away. That would basically be like getting hit by a supernova explosion. All of that radiation, all of that light comes at us with absolutely disastrous results.
1: Well, like, would it just liquidate the planet?
2: It would sterilize the surface of the planet, effectively, yes.
1: Sometimes it's not a bad idea.
2: You would think. So first, you have clouds. If it's a cloudy day, when the light actually hits us, it won't be cloudy anymore. It's going to be done. The cloudiness is going to be done, and we're going to see a brilliant white flash, and then everything is just going to start getting very hot and very unpleasant and very melty, and pretty much everything on the surface of the Earth will be gone. Down to the deep biosphere, down to the very bottom of the ocean, life will basically have to start over.
1: Hmm. Yeah. Melty. That's a good word. I'm melting. Okay, so how does this come about? This notion that this black hole is going to melt us, and why do is there a picture of it?
2: The notion of that is basically just physics. We want to know exactly what happens to planet. Well, yeah, we do. We do. We in this particular case, what we don't know can't hurt us because supernova explosions happen all the time. So if we're too close to one, there are effects on the Earth. It doesn't have to actually kill us, but it might disrupt our satellites. It might disrupt our communications. It might require additional shielding if we want to make sure that we can withstand a really powerful space weather, space radiation event. Or it may damage our atmosphere, specifically our ozone, and increase the rates of cancer. So knowing what happens when supernovae get really close to us is very important. So that's kind of another reason why we want to know about this, because all of the technologies that we rely on electricity and radiation and magnetic fields really, really disrupt that.
1: I think it's cute that you think that we should know about this, just like we can pretend that we can do something about it. I think that that's novel.
2: Well, we can, because if it's far enough away, it's not going to kill us. It's not going to hurt us that much. We can just add a little bit more shielding to our infrastructure, and then we'll be fine.
1: Tinfoil hats is it. That's it. That's the tinfoil hat.
2: Pretty much. Yeah. It's really, what we really have to worry is when it gets about 100 light years from us. That's when we really need to worry. But that's okay, because there's nothing even remotely close to us that
1: would we see it
2: at that
1: coming?
2: Distance.
1: At 100 light years, like, would you see it? I guess you wouldn't see it coming because it's 100 light years away. So it would have happened 100 years ago.
2: Yep.
1: And here's, we're just down on Earth, doopy doopy doo, updating, tweeting, upload. Yep. And then all of a sudden, melty.
2: Yes. That's kind of it's kind of watching the stars, seeing what happens, the ones that explode far away. It gives us a lot of information about what we can do to kind of protect ourselves. And in some cases, yeah, there's not really very much that we can do, but at least we know that, you know, the knowledge is, I prefer knowledge to not knowing is really what it is. Yeah. Because it's one thing to know that, hey, this really horrible thing happened and there's nothing we could have done, and another thing to be caught completely off guard. I feel like there's a little bit of, your opinion may vary, but my opinion is I would like to know what's happening. I would like to know exactly how screwed we are in this particular scenario.
1: Yeah. And, yeah, it kind of makes me think of like some of those movies that, you know, whether it's like a world war or a nuclear attack or like an electromagnetic pulse kind of movies that just disables everything poof out of the blue and nobody knows what's going on and your teeth start to fall out, you know?
2: Yeah, I had to take classes about that as a kid in Ukraine. That was a required course. We had to know that this is what happens in case of a nuclear explosion. Yeah, so maybe that's where that comes from. I'm a little weird. We've established this many years ago.
1: Yeah, this is true. And it's, you know, boy, we do like the hold in place type things with kids in schools today. It was different for you. So this kind of makes sense now.
2: Yeah, a little bit. But where all of this kind of stuff comes about is people really want your attention on the internet. It's the old, good old, if we can attract your attention, we can show you ads, we can sell you t-shirts and pants that you don't want and you don't need, but they have a cute slogan, so you give in on an impulse buy. And this is one of those things. Here's this incredible scenario. Here's this awesome visual that you should engage with because it looks cool.
1: So is that just an estimated maybe could look like, or is that like a picture that's been adapted, or like what is that?
2: No, just some person did some photoshopping. It has nothing to do with the reality, which is kind of the whole point of all of this, because the reason why I wanted to highlight this and I wanted to kind of go into detail, like, hey, what happens is so much more complicated. It's so much more difficult and so much cooler than a random person's Photoshop on Instagram.
1: My neighbor, the supermassive black hole, cyberpunksurvivalguide.com. 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That's really it. And then melty. Positive. Greg Fish, thank you, my friend.
2: Always a melty pleasure.
1: Yeah, melty pleasure. 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You'll get the emails with all of this. Shane Hewitt and The Night Shift. Oh, man, are you over-optimizing? Tony Chapman is.
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1: Tony Chapman, chatterthatmatters.ca, is if you want to get connected with his podcast. I had someone say to me just this week, Tony, they were like, yeah, that Tony Chapman, he's got a pretty good podcast, eh?
2: I like to hear that. Yeah. I like to hear that. I think you'll like the guest to have on coming tomorrow, Robin Devine. I think I would get that right. She is just a firecracker. She's just somebody that has been an entrepreneur all her life, including taking the Checker cab. You remember the old Checker cabs?
1: Mm-hmm.
2: That they were basically, nobody wanted them anymore as taxi cabs, and she turned it into a must-have thing for the wealthy. And she's just, her entire life, she's seen opportunities where everybody else has seen a closed door. And she's just a firecracker. So I brought her on the show because I think today, more than any other time in our life, we have to be looking for opportunities. They're just not going to come our way. We have to be just scrapping and finding places where we fit in.
1: Nice. All right. Chatterthatmatters.ca. Grab the podcast. All right, Tony, I had a question for you about life. And I think that marketing is a beautiful thing, and marketing can be an evil thing. Boy, oh boy. And I know that you and I both like to try to subscribe to using marketing for evil, not creating problems, but solving them. And I think that this was a well-intended thing that the internet got its hands on, and it's optimization. Optimization is the new should, right? Like, you can't, how can you live your life not optimized? You need to have the right vitamins, Tony. You got to optimize your vitamins. You got to optimize your macros. You've got to optimize your vegetable intake and the amount of greens. You've got to also optimize, just so you know, your steps per day, and you don't get 10,000, something's wrong with you. And by the way, you need to optimize your email. You need to optimize your LinkedIn, your social media posts. You need to optimize everything. And if you're not functioning optimized, you're broken. And I think that that's really putting pressure on people.
2: Well, there's no question. I mean, this sense of urgency, now or never, if I don't, someone else will. And that's really the sort of the fear-based side of marketing that both of us challenge, because it's all based on not here's something that you might like, or here's something to help you get where you want to go. This is something that says, if you don't, look out. And I think that operating from a position of fear is lazy marketing, but on Instagrams of the world, where you can say almost anything, you can get away with it. If you don't put this thing in your hair, you're going to lose it all in 3 weeks. If you put it in your hair, you'll have a full head of hair in 3 weeks. Well, the average person, if they thought about it, how ridiculous that sounds, but when you get involved and caught up in this optimization mentality, you become rabid, you become obsessive.
1: Now, that's actually a really good point, is that the rabbit obsessed with it, right? Efficiency, though. I would say that you're efficient. I would say that I'm efficient. Our lives, we don't even know, you know, I mean, you've retired from day-to-day life. You're just entrepreneurial now. And, but your life is very efficient. It's a balance between, your wife and your life and your true love affair, which are these tiny little dogs, your family, your podcast, right? The business endeavors that you still take on. It's efficient, but it's also high capacity. And my day, in order to make all these things work too, is the same. Whatever happened to just being efficient and being a human, as opposed to being this expectation? Because optimized is a nice way to say, by the way, you should be perfect.
2: Yeah, I mean, listen, there's no such thing as being optimized when you think about it. You know, it goes back to the 80s when Tom Peters came out with In Search of Excellence, and everybody had to be excellent. You know, and then you saw in the high schools and universities, they're finally starting to push back because the class average is 92%. Well, how is that possible, the class average, if you know anything to do with averages? That means that, like, 92% of the class got, well, the other 8% got minus 92? I mean, it just doesn't work. But we get so caught up in this. And I think this is this chase for false beauty stereotypes that we see by chasing the covers of magazines that have been retouched. We see it through fear of missing out. Everybody's Instagram shows that they're the most interesting person in the world. So optimization becomes a sense of I have to be going after that, or nobody's going to care or pay attention to me. And I think it's as dangerous to your mental health as many other things that encourage you to do behavior that really has very little value for you, other than creating this level of anxiety because you're not living up to it.
1: The interesting thing is, it doesn't mean it's not rehearsed. I mean, you said social media. You see some of these people that they step in onto a social media video, they're trying to sell things, and they sit down and they come in, they sit down, they start talking, right? That to me is kind of cool because it's organized. It's professional looking. It gets your attention. It's probably a nice, pretty room and a nice chair. They sit down and they share their things. It's okay to be rehearsed. It's okay to be organized. It's okay to be able to be professional in all of it. And then on the other end of the spectrum, the optimized people are like, I haven't posted in 3 hours. So here's another video of me sitting in my car telling you things that you should subscribe to my world because it's going to change your life. But my life is so disorganized, I didn't have time for the video. Okay, fam, got in my car and I just thought of this, and right, like it just leads to the fact that you're exactly not optimized in all of it, and then we just get sucked into it as a society.
2: Well, you do, and even the person you talk about that casually sits in front of the camera and does it, if he or she can walk away and be confident with what they've done, they're great. But that's where marketers prey on it. Shane, you could have got 3 times the downloads. You missed out by not putting this search word in there.
1: Oh, you could have spent 30 minutes less time editing if you bought my app.
2: Yeah, and so everybody gets completely freaked out that they're getting left behind in this race for optimization. But, you know, here's the most, one of the best quotes I've ever heard. You can't push a rope. Think about it. You can't push a rope. You can pull on it and you can move it, but you can't push it. And the problem is with a lot of people that are sort of, getting you to be a contender for optimization, what you're really trying to do is push a rope. There's no hope you're going to get there. One of my favorite ones is Tai Chi yoga in a chair. Right?
1: In a chair with no effort in 17 seconds.
2: And you'll have abs by June. I'm going to have the six pack. Yeah. Yep. In 30 days, you're going to look like this. I mean, and we fall for it because we're basing our whole thing on this wanting this sense of hope, right? And I think this is the scary thing that we're dealing with as a society. And I worked on the Dove brand for 8 years, and I saw what happened to little girls in puberty that started getting acne. And next thing you know, they went from being happy and playful and taking on the world to feeling they weren't worthy. And they became very introverted. They didn't put their hands up in class. They came shy. They came withdrawn. And it was because all they were chasing is what Hollywood and magazines had put out, and Instagram is what the ideal woman is. You know, the Kardashian effect. Is Kardashian optimized? Well, she's had about $300,000 worth of plastic surgery. She's reshaped her entire body. Is that optimization or is that a robot? I mean, optimization to me is someone that's very comfortable in their skin, has a great work-life balance. It's optimal for them, not optimized for someone else. And I think that's the difference. If it's optimal for the way you want to live your life, you're going to find pursuit of happiness, pursuit of purpose. If you're chasing someone else's level of optimization, it's no different than the wealthy guy that buys the sailboat. It's 42 feet, all he's ever dreamt out, and then 2 days later in the harbor, he wants the 56-foot one. Then he wants the 72-foot one. Mm-hmm. Because he's not there for the right reason. He's not on the water because he loves to sail. He's on the water to be seen. And I think that's the society we've created with this infatuation with him.
1: Now, if it works for you, that's great. But are you doing it for the right reasons? And I always joke, and I'm sorry to all the runners because this is sort of a flippant, but I do subscribe to it to be true, is that most runners don't run to the finish line. Like, they run from something. And I don't know how many runners are running to the finish line, right? They're just running to distract, get away, whatever. And lots of people do that. And you know what? If it's a good coping mechanism, it works for you, fine. That's the flippant part. I don't mean to take that away. When we come back, Tony Chapman and I will continue our conversation about optimization. And let me we'll talk about the magic of mistakes. Because if you're going to be optimized, boy, oh boy, you better not make any mistakes. We'll be right back. Shane Hewitt on the Night Shift.
3: Now, this update from the Canadian Press. Security agencies in Canada and those of its close international partners warn China is using professional networking sites to gather information. An alert issued Wednesday by CSIS and agencies in Australia, New Zealand, the UK, and the US says China ultimately seeks privileged military, political, and economic intelligence. Activists are calling on the federal government to put pressure on Israel over the treatment of Canadians detained in the Mediterranean while part of an aid flotilla en route to the Gaza Strip. And SpaceX says it plans to raise up to $75 billion when it goes public next month. This sets the stage for the largest ever stock market debut, while putting owner Elon Musk on course to become the world's first trillionaire. From the Canadian Press, I'm Lisa Laporte.
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9: So, Junior thinks he's going to be the next Tiger Woods. Or the next Sidney Crosby. 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
1: Chatter That Matters is Tony Chapman's podcast, chatterthatmatters.ca. Get connected with all of it. It's good conversation. Tony, optimization. I mean, being efficient. Oh, man, that's nice. Being organized feels good, right? Like, I even took a course. It was a six-week course on breakdowns and how to plan and prepare for breakdowns. And we have this thing when we look at a calendar on our phone or whatever, we're like, well, I got 15 minutes here, I can do this, or I got 20 minutes there, I can do that. There's a big difference between, I don't have enough money, my life sucks, I'm not happy, sitting down and watching TV for 5 hours, but you don't really love the shows. Some expectation that, by the way, you could sort through your junk and sell some stuff. You could do all kinds of, you could learn a new skill or whatever. But it's not the TV watching. It's the watching all the things that you don't love. It's the time wasting. And one of the things when we talk about optimization and all this pressure online to be optimized and be perfect is that we often don't look in the mirror of like, oh, I am wasting time. I don't even like that show. Why do I even watch that? Right? These kinds of things, we're looking in the wrong direction.
2: Yeah, and I want to build in your point about, you know, you can be super organized and you can be the most efficient person in the world, but you might miss a lot of things that are happening around you. A disorganized person might be, the inbox might be a mess. There's a daily scramble to make sure we don't let balls drop. But that sense of unbridled enthusiasm for life might uncover opportunities that someone else didn't see. So, you know, if somebody says to me, you need to optimize the opportunities in front of you, and they provide me with a playbook, I'd say you're absolutely wrong. If you want to optimize the opportunities around you, be curious, be open-minded. Don't worry about spending an extra hour digging into something because it could lead to something. And I think that that's the problem we have. Self-help. I get pitched about 12 times a week now to have experts come on and tell me how to deal with trauma, how to deal with this, how to deal with that. I don't do self-help. I'm going, that's not the issue. If you want to help yourself, you got to understand who you are, why you matter, and how do you want to pursue life based on those circumstances, based on what the cards you've been dealt. And I think that's the whole problem with optimization. It's like a cookie cutter approach that says, if you get on my treadmill and follow these steps, you're going to have a six pack. You're not going to lose your cognitive ability after 60 years old, have a full head of hair, and by the way, have an IQ of a genius. And it's all going to happen if you just simply get onto my treadmill and follow my optimal way to achieve that. And I think that's just complete false advertising, and it's dangerous because people feel that they're not worthy.
1: Well, let's talk about making mistakes then, because that's where the beauty of all things is. And I often say, you know, well, let's plan something. Well, I don't know if I want to commit to that because I might have to cancel. Okay, just cancel. Like, you know, yes, there's an impact on people, but it's not a contract. Like, you can change your mind. And it just provides you a bit of a waypoint through life. Let's talk about mistakes. The magic of making mistakes, even in marketing, some of the best mistakes have turned out to be some of the best marketing campaigns.
2: Oh, there's no, without question. I mean, and ones that people thought were too good to fail have landed on flat ears, and the ones that are people got a headline wrong, they put a mistake in it, all of a sudden created an incredible level of engagement. Mistakes are so important. You know, the best way you can learn is mistakes. Virgin Mobile, Richard Branson once had, it's all right to make mistakes as a poster in his office, and it was about a foot high, the words. It's okay to make mistakes. But he turned it upside down, and on the top, it said in small type, just don't make them twice. And his point was, yeah, experiment, be bold, be disruptive, do stuff that no one else is doing. If it doesn't work, don't do it again. And if it works, double down. And I think that to me is not the optimal way of working. That to me is a little bit more creative and a little bit more fluid and a little more opportunistic. So maybe to me, the two words we should be talking about is it opportunistic or is it optimal? And I'm not sure being optimal leads you to being opportunistic.
1: Optimal could include a mistake, though. That's the cool part, right? Like, you could know that you're going to get it. Like, if you and I jump in the car and we're going on a road trip to Windsor, what time do you want to get there? I want to get there by 4. The optimal time is 4 o'clock. Okay, well then we could go through all kinds of things. Like we stop at the en route because Tony wants a pickle in a bag. And we stop and we get it. And then we get delayed because the burger took too long or whatever. But then you still get there by 4 o'clock, right? So how was your trip? Well, it was optimal. Oh, so nothing went wrong? Oh, no, lots went wrong. But what's the goal? Like, why are you there? Because what was the point? The point was to be there by 4. So that's it. I guess if it was be there by 4, that's optimal, right? So like this notion of perfect, I'm recognizing this notion of perfect versus real.
2: Well, you know, you just made a great, very great point. What you first said is there's a desired outcome. I want to get there at 4 o'clock, or I want people to listen to my podcast. Now, you can spend your entire time trying to optimize to achieve that. But again, as you said, life is uncertain. Life changes along the way. And it's your ability to be fluid and to find different paths when they're blocked off. And that's not the optimal way. You say the optimal way is between point A and B. But if you had to suddenly bearded the letter Z, and in the letter Z, you found a whole different new route, isn't that the optimal way to go?
1: Yeah, that's the should part. Like, how's it supposed to look?
2: But when you cookie cutter your life, you're going to not succeed with it. You're just going to be a robot.
1: You won't be happy.
2: That's technology, right? They optimize everything. They take away all the inefficiencies, which is important. But to take away inefficiencies and leave the human at the center of it, what's the role of the human? Mm. The idea is to take away the inefficiencies to free up the time for humans to be empowered, to uncover new ways of doing things. And not because you're chasing optimal, but because you're chasing life. And I think that's what we need to really encourage people to do, is you don't judge yourself by others. Like Steve Jobs said, couldn't care less what people think about me. Why would I care what people think about me? What I care about is what the consumers think about my products, what they think about my brand, what they think about I care about how they're going to use those products. I care about putting a computer in front of everybody. He's not focused on optimal. What he's focused on is the outcome. And I think that the outcome is what you get excited about. How you get there, it really depends on who you are. If you're super organized and super efficient, you're going to probably optimize everything you can to cut as many corners as possible. But that doesn't mean you're going to win the race, because sometimes a turtle comes along and just finds a completely new path that nobody saw in their inefficient way of getting there. Yeah. And I think that's the magic of humanity.
1: And I hear that part too, that that incredibly optimized person might have one little breakdown and it destroys the plan, versus another person could have 10 big breakdowns, but they still win the race because they're just good at dealing with breakdowns, right?
2: I traveled through Spain last week and we had no plan other than we had to be in Seville on a Friday. And we had 5 days to get to Seville. And we just kept it fluid and we talked to people along the way and we veered off our path and we took a narrow route off our route that would have been optimal to get to Seville. And we found one of the most amazing towns and we stayed in one of the most amazing hotels and we had a fantastic dinner and we learned about the local food and everything that they did. And I'm going, well, I would say that I optimized my vacation, didn't I? In the sense that I got more out of it. Yeah. So I think it's how you declare that word. And I think too often maybe people use the word optimization as getting from point A to point B in the most efficient manner, as opposed to what is optimal for me, not how you judge me, but for me.
1: Yeah. Yeah. No mistakes. I think it's fantastic. This is a great conversation. Tony Chapman, chatterthatmatters.ca. Grab his podcast. Thank you, brother. It's great to see you.
2: Always great to be back.
1: Coming up tomorrow, it's Throwback Thursday. That means we're going to throw back to one particular moment in time. What is it specifically? Well, I can tell you this. If I said the mountain climber, or if I said bullseye, how about three strikes? Or if I said cliffhangers or Plinko, would you know what our throwback is? Maybe you might, but you're going to have to wait until tomorrow and Throwback Thursday to find out. Coming up for you next, some highlights from the podcast today and three things that we learned on Shane Hewitt and the Night Shift.
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0: tariffs. 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Tonight on CTV National News, what Canada is being accused of and the Prime Minister's response. 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
0: The U.S. President's plan for new tariffs. This is Vashi Kapelos. Tonight on CTV National News, what Canada is being accused of and the Prime Minister's response. 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
9: Three things we learned today. Shane Hewitt and The Night Shift. I'm Shane Hewitt. I'm in Ottawa, the village of Merrickville, just south of the city. And a great show for Wednesday. Things got a little bit weird with supernova stars and, oh man, also skinwalkers on the show. Yeah, the Uncover Up podcast is pretty awesome. Nathan Radke and Dr. Lee Kunla are joining us every single week talking about how conspiracies happen, how do we fall into the trap, what parts of them are actually true that deserve some valid looks, what parts are fake. And Dr. Lee Kunla, he bit on a conversation that I had tossed at them because I love this TV show Skinwalker Ranch. And they're like, oh, we could talk about that place. I was like, really? They're like, yeah. So we did today on the show. If you missed it, the connection between Skinwalker Ranch and the U.S. government is quite the story.
10: There is apparently a whole section of this, which this leads into like the David Grush testimony that we saw in 2023, where we had the Pentagon whistleblower. The guys who are sitting behind him, they're involved in Skinwalker Ranch. There's, in fact, a connection between the researchers and some of the funders of Skinwalker Ranch, some people in the U.S. Senate, and people who used to be

0: in the Pentagon who were tasked with actually trying to figure out what the UAPs, what the rest of us call UFOs, are really about. Mm-hmm. And basically, I'm happy to go into much more detail about it, but as you say, this is a long story.
1: That's okay. This is great. Yeah. You keep going because this is awesome.
0: Basically, the long and short of it is that there seems to be some backroom dealings in which Robert Bigelow was the only bidder on a $22 million defense contract, which he then used, this is American taxpayer money, which he then used to go look for cryptids. And I mean, look, they claimed they had something on the ranch called a dino beaver, which was a cryptid mixture between a beaver and a dinosaur.
1: Yeah, in a creek.
0: Yeah, yeah. Okay, so like that is what taxpayer money was going towards. But the scandal here is that it partly comes about because one of the senators is super into this, and they write a contract, basically a defense contract, where they claim to be doing defense research. In the contract, they don't articulate that they're looking into the paranormal at all, but they're the only bidders on this contract. And of course, Bigelow had this defense kind of arm's length research work anyway. They get the money and then they kind of spend it on having fun trying to find this stuff, and they don't find anything, which is also kind of frustrating. The program that you're, if anybody out there is interested in looking further up, the program is called AWSAP. AAWSAP. It's one of these horrendous acronyms.
1: I think the show is awesome, Skinwalker Ranch. I think the investigations are really cool. It does make you want to believe in so many cool things. You get to decide for yourself if you do believe. I enjoy it thoroughly. And Dr. Lee Kunla there on Skinwalker Ranch and all the weird things that happen there, but nothing conclusive, like ever. Cool stuff. Maybe it's a portal to another timeline or dimension. I don't know. Like, we got to dig into this stuff. And that's what we do with those guys, the weird things. We did dig into the price of gas and diesel in Canada. Canadians for Affordable Energy President Dan McTagg, help us understand what's going on.
2: There are three markets. There's the Chicago spot market that affects all of Western Canada from Thunder Bay all the way to Vancouver, pretty much all of BC, Saskatchewan, Alberta, Manitoba, and Northwest Ontario. And the prices can be a little different, diesel and gasoline side. Then you have British Columbia itself, Vancouver, which follows the Pacific Northwest market. It's a very different market than what we pay here in Eastern Canada. That is Ontario, Quebec, Atlantic Canada, where it's based on the New York Harbor, the price every day. And those can interchange and interact very differently depending on supply and demand and on, of course, sentiment of traders out here. Remember, this is the futures market. It talks about what they think prices might be in a month, 2 or 3 months from now. And right now, the futures market is absolutely bonkers. It has no understanding. It has no rhyme or reason in terms of price discovery. What that really means is that we saw a situation where, based on rumor and comments by the White House, that everything's going to be fine. There would be a peace agreement and we'd get on with our lives and the streets would open up. It didn't happen. And as I mentioned at the outset, 9 times. And that's one of the main reasons why the price discovery mechanism is so badly skewed. It doesn't know which to follow. Is it the fundamentals? Because if it's fundamentals, Shane, oil should be $140, $150 a barrel, not $91, not $88, not $87. I'm not an advocate for high prices. But there's also, of course, the effect of different parts of the country have different taxes on gasoline and diesel and jet fuel and other products. So, a 5% GST in Alberta is a lot less than a 13% HST in Ontario. And the difference can be as much as 10 to 15 cents a liter for both diesel and gasoline. You can imagine Atlantic Canada, 15% in provinces like PEI or New Brunswick or Newfoundland. So prices can vary across the country because different markets in the United States forms the price we follow here in Canada.
1: So the price is high. It's all kind of crazy. The Canadian dollar is weak because our economy is weak, and we pay the price for all of that. If that, as a voter, does not make you start to ask questions of all of the political parties of why they're not pushing to take care of domestic problems at home to protect us from things like this and make sure that we're robust in our finances, I don't know what else there is. I have no idea. I'm Shane Hewitt. Three things we learned today. Bruce Winder was on because Zellers is coming back, more than just one store, adding a couple more in Ontario.
3: They mentioned that they're bringing back some toys for the summer and probably more for the fall. And they're also bringing in some snacks, some food and chips and popcorn and things like that. And to your point, they also got some pretty powerful brands lined up like Adidas and Disney and things like that. So it'll be quite interesting to see sort of what price points and what product they're offering.
1: Food is on the list, Bruce. Food seems to be the hook for everybody.
3: Yeah, I mean, I don't think it's going to be, you know, I was on socials today poking around and I noticed a lot of people asking if they're bringing the restaurant back, which they're not. But yeah, I mean, food is a great hook, right? I mean, it's something we all need, especially when times are tough. We buy that extra pack of chips or chocolate or something to kind of get us through the day. So they probably see that as a bit of a, you know, traffic driver, basket builder as well.
1: No diners, which is interesting, I suppose. The cost of food, maybe to that, the maintenance behind it, really the romantic part of what it all was. I mean, and really when you look at Woodward's down the road to Zeller's and all these other stores, I think, Bruce, we need more diners.
3: Yeah, you know, diners were a big thing. I remember when I was young going to a number of diners at Kresge's and all kinds of places at Yorkdale, and it was a big part of living. I mean, if you went to a mall and you went to an Eaton's or a Simpson's or a Bay, there was always a restaurant inside there, but that's sort of gone the way of the dinosaur. And, you know, I think it's really hard to make money on that if you're a store, so I think they opted out of it.
1: It's because you need some Woolworth's rubber boot smell to go with that sandwich. when we look at all these stores today, Canadian Tire, Walmart, sort of the general Loblaw stores, which are big grocery and real Canadian superstore, they've got clothing, they've got food, obviously, they've got pharmacy, all of these things. Is it enough for Zeller's to compete?
3: They're lacking in a lot of categories, right? And as people are busier, are people going to go out of their way to go to the Zeller store when they can go to Walmart or somewhere or Loblaw or someone else?
1: Bruce Winder, Zeller's coming back. All of this and more on Shane Hewitt and the Night Shift, the podcast. It's on the iHeart app. It's free for you to get. 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And you can also grab it on all of the podcast apps and websites for all the stations we're on.

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4: From the National Newsroom of the Canadian Press, I'm Lisa Laporte. CSIS and security agencies from the Five Eyes Intelligence Sharing Alliance say China is using professional networking sites to gather information. CSIS and intelligence agencies from the US, UK, New Zealand, and Australia released an alert about the matter on Wednesday. It states China is looking for privileged military, political, and economic intelligence. Natural Resources Minister Tim Hodgson says additional funding to support the Canadian forestry industry is on top of various supports announced by the federal government for this sector since last August. Hodgson unveiled close to $130 million on Wednesday while in Langford, BC, where he said to meet with Canada's provincial and territorial ministers. The federal government is directing the CRTC to back down on its recent decision to triple streamers' financial contributions to Canadian content and will instead provide $600 million to the sector. This comes after the Motion Picture Association in the U.S. called on Cabinet to reconsider the current approach, and the U.S. Ambassador to Canada called for the policy to be rescinded. Culture Minister Mark Miller says the industry is suffering while money for Canadian content is frozen in litigation. The CRTC said last month it would require large streaming services like Netflix to contribute 15% of their Canadian revenues to Canadian content. Ford issued a recall for almost 420,000 of its vehicles in the U.S., including more than 13,000 in Canada, due to a seatbelt issue that may result in an injury in the event of a crash.
5: The National Highway Traffic Safety Administration says in a report that the recall includes certain Ford Expedition and Lincoln Navigator vehicles with the model years 2018 through 2022. The issue involves seat belts that could lock inadvertently, not allowing them to retract or extend, and that could raise the risk of a crash. The company says it's aware of one injury. Vehicle owners will receive a notification in the mail about the recall. Michelle Franzen, ABC News.
4: And a beloved French-Canadian TV channel is returning, this time on the algorithm.
6: TikTok says it will be bringing back the iconic Quebec pop culture brand Musique Plus. The francophone counterpart to Much Music launches on the app June 11th. It'll feature a new generation of VJs producing content with production company Attraction and Motion Entertainment. The original Much Music channel launched in 1986 and went off the air in 2019. Much Music had a similar successful digital relaunch on TikTok in 2021. John Kennedy, The Canadian Press.
4: This is the Canadian Press. In sports, the New York Knicks beat the San Antonio Spurs 105-95 in Game 1 of the NBA Championship Series. The Atlanta Braves beat the Toronto Blue Jays 7-3 in Major League Baseball action. Women's flag football is going to be a pilot sport at Canadian universities next year. It's also set to make its Olympic debut in Los Angeles in 2028. Calgary's Samantha Hopkins is a defensive back on the national team. She says she's excited her sport will be elevated from club to varsity status at Western University in London, Ontario.
7: We've been fighting for so long to get recognized as a sport at Western and get assistance, have support from the university, because we knew that flag football was going to take off.
4: Over half of the Canadian women's roster for the upcoming World Championship in August is made up of active university players. From the Canadian Press, I'm Lisa Laporte.
8: The 25th Tribeca Film Festival kicking off with Questlove's celebratory documentary about the legendary R&B band Earth, Wind & Fire. The film exploring the band's legacy and cultural impact, plus the vision of founder Maurice White. Meantime, the co-founder of the film festival is defending the decision to premiere a film that is fully generated by AI.
9: Variety says the 75-minute docudrama Dreams of Violets portrays real-life clashes between civilians and Iranian authorities. It premieres June 10th at the New York City Film Festival. Tribeca co-founder Jane Rosenthal said the Iranian director is in exile and has family and friends in Iran, and that using AI was the only way he could tell his story. It's the first live-action film generated by AI to be accepted by a major film festival. I'm Tammy Trujillo.
8: An unreleased Guns N' Roses documentary has been leaked online. It's called Perfect Crime and was filmed during the band's Use Your Illusion tour between 1991 and 1993. The film has appeared online as a 30-minute rough cut featuring behind-the-scenes material and unseen live footage, as well as interviews and footage of after-show parties. The full documentary is reportedly 90 minutes long and was completed in 1994. Lauren Elena is sharing another song from her upcoming album, Stages. It's called Better Off, and Elena's full album, Stages, drops August 28th. That's entertainment. I'm Jennifer Polsoni.
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1: Matt Gurney, Mr. Sunshine, is here. Readtheline.ca and all kinds of other places online. You can find Matt's writing. Matt, a year ago, I had set a calendar appointment in my calendar with your name on it. I don't know if you knew that. And it was a year later, because we were post-election, 6 or 8 weeks, and we're like, okay, it's been a couple of months. And we're like, okay, first couple of months, what does it look like? And then the note on the calendar appointment was, well, it's been a year. What do Matt and Shane think of our status of things in Canada? What comes to mind a year later for you?
2: Oh, boy. Obviously, things are complicated, challenging, and, you know, that's almost an understatement. I think you and I would have expected a year ago that things would have been complicated and challenging. I don't think either of us should be shocked that we're in the position we're in, at least in the big picture sense of having problems. We have internal problems, we have economic problems, we have geopolitical problems, and certainly we have problems with the United States. And I think in general, that's what everybody would have imagined. I don't know really if this year has brought any particular shocks or surprises. I think there's been intrigue, right? Like floor crossers and by-elections and Carney getting a majority. So I think there's been that kind of thing. But in the big picture sense, I think we're kind of more or less where I thought we were going to be. And unfortunately, I think we're more or less where I worried we were going to be.
1: Yeah, I would agree. I thought, you know, because we were talking a little bit about things like how much runway do we have, right, before things start to change. And now, while they're starting to say things like August 2027 for this, you know, the let's get things done faster, the ball keeps getting kicked down the road a little bit. But before I get into the future part, Matt, it is possible, and I've saved this specifically to get your thoughts. It's possible this is a good thing, sort of this complicated, as you described it right now, because you and I both for so long have said things like this has been going on for 20 years, like 24 Sussex, like the military, like the taxes. I mean, this country, this is the way that I talk about it now. It's a tax drunk government that doesn't produce. We just think of things, then give them away. But when we truly look at what is complicated, it's probably a good thing that things are complicated, because all of these skeletons in our closet that no one has taken care of, they're coming home to roost now. And at least it's a path through it. So hopefully we hit the ball. Now that we've realized that we need to take a swing, maybe we're taking a swing, he says, ?
2: Well, look, I mean, I'm not the first person to make this observation, but reality always wins in the end, and a crisis has a way of focusing the mind. So I think in recent years, and this is not about one prime minister or one government, I think this is a bigger problem than that, but I think that Canadians have indulged in some make-believe. You know, there's that the American economist, I forget his first name, Stein. He created Stein's Law, and his son ended up being a Ben Stein, the actor who said Bueller, Bueller, and Ferris Bueller's Day Off, which is just trivia.
1: But also lovely.
2: Yeah. Stein's Law of economics was almost a joke, but it actually has a beautiful simplicity to it. And he said that, and I'm paraphrasing here, I might get the exact phrasing wrong, if something can't go on forever, it will stop. And you don't always know when it'll stop. But if you acknowledge that something can't go on forever, you are inherently acknowledging that it's going to stop. And I think in some big picture ways, we've had some problems in this country that I think a lot of us would have agreed couldn't go on forever. Cost of housing, law and order issues, some of the immigration problems we ran into in recent years, constitutional issues, divisions in this country, a lack of military and security preparedness, healthcare system in crisis. And I think all of us would agree, and we could keep going, right? We could add 10 or 15 more things to the list probably without breaking a sweat. And I think we'd all agree that they couldn't go on forever. And some of them are stopping. And, you know, my job is to hold politicians accountable. It's not to give them a pat on the back, but just as a human being for a minute, I want to say I do not envy Mark Carney. I think he took on a hell of a job. And, you know, I don't feel too badly for him because he volunteered for it, campaigned for it, and fought for it. So he got what he wanted. But he's come into this job at a very, very challenging time, where even some of the things once upon a time we could have taken for granted, like a pretty stable, sane relationship with our major ally and trading partner, we can't even take that for granted anymore. I personally wish, Shane, that we were coming into all of these things with, well, I don't want to swear on the radio, but with more of our stuff together.
1: Oh, stuff.
2: I think we have to go through a process of getting our national stuff together. And one of the really frustrating things right now is that it's very hard to think right now of things that are going well. And if we could figure out a few things that were going well, we could kind of go, okay, this is our home base, and we build out from here. You know, weirdos like me have been banging the drums for years saying we've got some problems and we better start taking them seriously. And unfortunately, we were not successful at getting the public to take us seriously.
1: I'm not always one to be the pessimist in this conversation, but you said things that are going well. And I think that right now I would almost just settle for things that are going, because we just need to see some sort of momentum in some direction.
2: I don't know when I'm going to be able to publish this. I've got a few balls up in the air this week. I'm doing a bit of juggling on the work and home front. So it might take me a bit to write this, but let me give you a spoiler. What my next column is going to be.
1: Okay, tell me.
2: I do not support Alberta or Quebec separatism. I think Canada should remain a united country. That's my personal bias, and I declare it that way. I think people promoting separatism are, in the main, grifters and trying to sell you a bill of goods. But one of the things that I do worry about was that it would be a lot harder for Team Canada to fight these arguments if Team Canada was doing well. And there was this number I saw on a poll, and I apologize. I don't remember which poll it was. There's so many coming out this week because of all that's going on. But it was being presented as a good news story that there's been a huge boom in the number of Canadians who believe the country is on the right track. And that's a question pollsters ask. Do you think you're on the right track, going in the right direction? And the poll, again, was presented as good news because the number of Canadians who think things are on the right track has, like, exploded. It's gone way up. All the way to not quite half.
1: yeah, I get it. Okay.
2: We're up into the high 40s. And
1: which is crazy.
2: And we're celebrating it. Because for the first time in a long time, almost half of Canadians think things are going well. And you know, I've been talking with friends in Alberta, some of them maybe not so friendly, and they're asking me, what's the case for Canada? And I think there's a lot of cases for Canada, but I think right now a lot of them exist in theory. And I think we as Canadians owe it to ourselves to do the right things. And as my colleague Jen Gerson recently told me, I was telling her I plan to write this column. She said, you're right, but also don't make it entirely because we'll do the right things to stop separatism, or we'll do the right things to stop the Americans, or we'll do the right things to, she said, why don't we just do the right things because they're the right things to do?
1: Yes.
2: And she's absolutely right about that. And I don't know, do I have 30 seconds here? I don't know where we are on the clock.
1: You're good. Yeah, you're perfect.
2: So my hometown, Toronto, is going to be one of the host cities for the upcoming World Cup. And I saw a very cheerful civic update from municipal officials talking about how some of the projects we're rushing to be World Cup ready are nearing completion and should be on time. And these are things like cleaning up the city, fixing broken things, and getting transit ready. And I want to know why we just didn't have that stuff done before we decided to throw a big party.
1: I agree. I don't know why those things that the citizens of Toronto or insert city here are not valuable enough to have them just done for as the ones who pay the tax bill every day. Why we have to do it for visitors. That's like mowing the front lawn when just because people can see your house when they drive by, when the back lawn is like a jungle. That's insanity to me. I look forward to this article, Matt Gurney, when it comes out. As always, readtheline.ca. Matt Gurney, thank you.
2: Thank you.

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1: I'm not sure why we keep doing this. It's because I get curious, and then that kills the cat. That's me. I'm the cat. Keith Warner is here. We're going to talk about something that we probably shouldn't talk about and learn about something that we probably don't even want to know about because that's what Keith does. The microbiologist. He's a PhD. He's Dr. Keith, actually.
2: Oh, thank you very much.
1: The reality is that he knows this stuff. And it freaks me out every time we talk, Keith. Because then I'm like, ooh, what about that? And Pizza Pops, when I was a kid, that was like full-on day-to-day sustenance after school. Like that was, I relied on that so much so, in a moment of guilty pleasure shopping, I was like, I'm going to get one of those. I'm going to give it a go. You know what? They're not as good as I remember.
2: Yeah, it's like nostalgia, isn't it? I think a lot of students live on these Pizza Pops, isn't it? Because they're so easy, convenient, and they taste good as well, which is the other thing, isn't it? But it's quite interesting. You would have thought, it's the last thing you would have thought about by foodborne illness, because you cooked them, they got all these additives in them, things like that. But in the last 3 years, there's been two outbreaks, one with E. coli, one with Salmonella. And it's quite interesting, the source of it. It's multifaceted. So the one with the E. coli was interesting in that it caused, I think it was something like 40 cases. And what it was attributed to, like most people would have said, well, what's the source of the E. coli? But what came out is saying people cooking in microwaves. Because obviously now, my day, I won't say to you, Shane, because I think you're younger than I am, you didn't have microwaves. You put them in the oven until they probably overdone. But because people use microwaves now, which is localized heating, the E. coli could have survived and crossed its cases.
1: That's how I make them, Keith.
2: Well, there you go. So if you do microwave them, just make sure they are piping hot, isn't it? But I remember the chicken nugget outbreak. I don't know if you remember that a few years ago, where there's 300 cases. And what people would... So chicken nuggets, what we call par fried. That's been lightly fried to make them golden, but they're raw inside. And people are using microwaves, and microwaves don't kind of heat evenly, and the end result. But the end result of that, you can never buy a raw chicken nugget now, so you just have to be concerned about the listeria, I guess.
1: I didn't know that either. That's cool. I mean, air fryer is proper, though, right? Like, if I use an air fryer?
2: It's an interesting question, that. I think they kind of suddenly appeared on the sort of doorstep, haven't they? In theory, they're good. But you could imagine, couldn't you, that air fryers basically work by superheated steam. Or not superheated, superheated heat. And you've got to really follow the instructions on them. Because if you put, say, a raw chicken wing in there, and you do it for 4 minutes, say, wow, it looks done. It might not be fully done. So it's interesting that no one's actually started looking at that. But I couldn't live without an air fryer these days for some odd reason.
1: Right. Okay, that's good. At least if you're doing it, that means I'm probably going to be okay. Because that's a good... I mean, really, essentially, I think what all that happened with air fryers is someone had a bunch of those leftover heating coils from the old stoves. And they're like, what are we going to do with these? I know, let's charge $100 and put it into a plastic box with a fan. If you ever look at the top of your air fryer, that's all it is. It's like someone collected a bunch of heating coils from old stoves.
2: Yeah, exactly. You know, basically, all they do is superheated air going onto the product. So it was an ingenious idea. I wish I'd thought of that, to be honest.
1: Yeah, okay. So did you like the Pizza Pops, though?
2: Yeah, like I say, I used to have them every now and again. Like, I think you grow out of them, don't you? But you have this nostalgia. But it's interesting how many sort of outbreaks have been associated with them. The Salmonella one was the strangest one. Because you would have thought, how could Salmonella get into a pizza pop? Mm-hmm. And when they did the traceback investigation, they actually found it to be the dried milk powder they actually put into the dough and things like that. And that caused over 144 cases.
1: Really?
2: So, again, you know, I think the industry came out saying, well, people should cook them better, isn't it? Maybe air frying rather than microwaving, who knows?
1: Wait, so in both these cases with Pizza Pops, would proper cooking have fixed the problem?
2: In theory, yes. it depends where it was on the pizza pop. So basically, obviously, with pizza, you got the filling and then you got the actual dough. And it's interesting, salmonella gets very heat resistant when it's in this sort of dough, this low moisture environment. And I don't know if you remember, going back even more a few years, was this sort of outbreak linked to flour. And you think, well, you know, people bake flour, don't they? But what was happening is that, again, it was surviving the cooking process. And obviously, people do eat raw flour. Mm. Anyone who's looks at the cookie bowl will tell you that. Mm. So,
1: some sprinkle it on top of a bun or whatever, right? Like, some exactly. people do that. Yeah. Okay.
2: Yeah, but like, say, proper cooking would. But I think we're in such a an environment now, like in, I'm making myself very old now. Yeah. In our day, we would cook everything to death. Like the British were kind of, the culture was overcook everything, mm-hmm. which obviously the French didn't appreciate. But because we use microwaves and we trust the food we eat, don't we? We don't think when we have a pop of pizza, are we playing Russian roulette with this sort of pizza? But adequate cooking and having a meat thermometer, absolutely essential.
1: Okay. Where is typical to find E. coli and salmonella then? Like, first thing that comes to mind kind of thing.
2: Oh, yeah. So if you think about salmonella, you're already thinking about poultry. You know, when it's barbecue season, heating everything to a crisp on the outside, raw on the inside. And I think barbecuing's the worst thing in a way because you can't really ensure that it's fully cooked. And with E. coli, it came known as the hamburger disease because it's with hamburgers.
1: It's ground beef, really, right?
2: Yeah, ground beef, hamburgers. Obviously, it's expanded since then, you know, where most cases of E. coli actually are linked to fresh produce, things like lettuce. And there's even a recall going on about broccoli sprouts and broccoli microgreens. So it gets around. So does salmonella. So they're the typical ones. But you wouldn't expect a nut, for example, a pistachio nut, which is harvested and it's literally put in salt water and it's actually heated. And before roasting, and then it's sent out, and that was still involved in a case of an outbreak of salmonella that's been going on for over a year now. Mm. So, yes, it's watch your pistachios, isn't it?
1: Well, I was going to say that. I mean, when people who love pistachios love them, and for me, my introduction to pistachios was Red Pistachios in the Naked Gun movie. And if you know that scene, they're sitting surveilling, and then they just eat so many pistachios that there's a pile outside the door that they can't get out of the car. But I guess I didn't even really realize that pistachios were such a snack for people.
2: It's very popular. I think it came from the Dubai chocolate, which was, well, I think you know Dubai chocolate. It's got this trend. And they put raw pistachio in and put it in chocolate, which is a good vehicle for salmonella as well. And yeah, it caused a few cases for sure.
1: So in a case like that, though, you're talking about a nut that's inside a shell. And we do a lot of that. We do sunflower seeds. We do all kinds of things. So peanuts. We do all kinds of things. Walnuts that are, you know, that are inside a shell. Is it unique to what happened here?
2: Well, it is unique in a way. It's fairly rare. Back in the day, we had a big almond salmonella outbreak, and that when every almond coming into Canada would be pasteurized. But when we look at pistachios, they could be sourced from anywhere. In the US, Iran, China, they're the big producers. And the thing is, you can't be sure. And even though they go under this salting, roasting, heating, salmonella can just sail through it. And when it's put into a product, you know, it basically can persist until we eat it. And like I say, the pistachio one's been going on for a year now, and they still haven't found all the pistachios that have been released to market. So it's one of those things you've got to be cautious of. And the thing is, in the US, for example, they've got a very heavy program of food safety. And so you kind of trust that. But when you look at pistachio, you don't know where they come from most of the time. Usually loose in a sort of shell, aren't they?
1: Dr. Keith Warner, a microbiologist. He's in Guelph. A lot of fun to learn from. Probably not a lot of fun at a family barbecue. Just saying.
2: Oh, no, don't invite me to a barbecue because I can tell you everything from the melon being left out to the undercooked barbecue. So, yeah.
1: You're the best. Thank you so much for this, brother. It's great to see you.
2: Okay, thanks again, Shane.
3: Now, this update from the Canadian Press. CSIS and security agencies from the Five Eyes Intelligence Sharing Alliance say China is using professional networking sites to gather information. The Canadian Security Intelligence Service and intelligence agencies from the US, UK, New Zealand, and Australia released an alert about the matter on Wednesday. Natural Resources Minister Tim Hodgson says additional funding to support the Canadian forestry industry is on top of various supports announced by Ottawa for the sector since last August. He unveiled close to $130 million on Wednesday while in Langford, BC, where he was to meet with Canada's provincial and territorial ministers. And some of Canada's largest environmental groups were on Parliament Hill Wednesday to urge the Liberal government to reverse course on what they're calling rollbacks of environmental policy. From the Canadian Press, I'm Lisa Laporte.
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1: Booze and Reviews, a Richard Crouse production. I think I learned a secret about Richard Crouse is that not only does he dip into his secret recipe book for some of these drinks, does he go online and learn new ones too, but I'm pretty sure he test drives them a little bit.
2: Yeah, I mean, not every single one of them, because I don't have, $700 liqueurs kicking around the house, but I do a reasonable facsimile of a lot of these drinks, and they are fun, and we do have a bunch of cocktail books that have really kind of interesting and cool cocktails.
1: It's worth it.
2: I recently interviewed a woman named Lindsay Meerbaum, who wrote a book called Vampires at Sea. So she's an author, and she writes these books about vampires and things like that. But she also creates drinks to go along with all the characters. And so it's kind of a cool thing. If you go to one of her events, you can get a cocktail that she has designed that go along with her characters.
1: Love it. Booze and Reviews, we're going to do a movie, and then Richard's checkered bartending past is going to shine through. So what's the review? What are we looking forward to watching?
2: We're looking at a movie today called Tuner, which is a new drama starring Leo Woodall and Dustin Hoffman. It's now playing in theaters. And essentially the story is that there's a piano tuner with perfect pitch but very sensitive hearing who used to be a concert pianist, but the volume of the piano is too much for him now. So all he can do... He always wears headphones and earplugs and things, but he can tune pianos. When his mentor, played by Dustin Hoffman, gets hit with massive medical bills, this guy says, well, I've got to be able to help him out somehow, but I'm not going to be able to do it on the salary of a piano tuner, so what else can I do? So, of course, he becomes a safecracker, because you use very sensitive hearing to hear the tumblers click as they're going through, breaking into a safe. So he starts doing that, makes a bunch of money, is able to help out his friend, meets a woman along the way who sort of convinces him that maybe he's walking down the wrong path. So this one takes familiar genres like the rom-com, the romantic comedy, and a crime thriller, and it kind of squishes them together and mixes and matches them to create something that's kind of fresh and kind of new and quite a bit of fun. I like this movie a lot because it never really takes itself too seriously. It's got kind of an outlandish premise, the piano tuner who becomes a safecracker because he's got a disease that makes his hearing so acute. But having said all that, you buy in because Leo Woodall, who we probably know best from The White Lotus season 2, is really charming. And you've got Dustin Hoffman, who just brings his usual, kind of lived-in, rumpled charm to this movie.
1: Rumpled is a great word, dude.
2: Rumpled is a great word. I was hosting, so the director of this is a guy called Daniel Rohr, and he won an Academy Award for making a documentary a while ago about Navalny, the Russian dissident, and... So he asked me to host an event with him for another movie, a documentary made called Blink. And as we're on the stage doing the Q&A, I look up in the audience and I'm like, Dustin Hoffman is watching this. Dustin Hoffman is in the audience. And I mentioned it to Daniel, and he goes, oh, yeah, he's the star of my new movie. We're shooting in Toronto, and he wanted to come tonight. So Dustin Hoffman came, sat through the entire documentary, had questions, met everybody. But he is that kind of, as I say, he had this rumpled charm about him. There was just something really kind of lovely about him. But he was very nice, talked to everyone, was very cool. So he brings that to it, and then you bring in some pretty slick filmmaking, cool soundtrack, and you had a really enjoyable, kind of low-key, character-driven movie, but a really enjoyable night at the movies. And it's called The Tuner.
1: The Tuner. It's always a pretty girl who either makes you become a criminal or tries to get you to go straight, Richard.
2: Yep, I know. I know it.
1: The pretty girl screw you up
2: life.
1: All the time. This was how Richard got into the entertainment stuff and got out of bartending, was a pretty girl. All right, so Booze and Reviews, we take the Tuner movie review. Sounds great, by the way, no pun intended. And now it's drink time, so where do we go for our cocktails?
2: Well, there's a piano theme here, so there's the piano cocktail I think is how you say it. It's a portmanteau of piano and cocktail. Bang that together. And it's a fictional drink. It does not exist in real life, but I wanted to talk about it. It's from a 1947 surrealist novel called Froth on the Daydream, written by a guy called Boris Vian or Vian. And in the book, the piano in the book is fully wired to an operational bar. So the piano player, if he wants to mix a drink, he just plays specific notes and chords, and the fully operational bar, like sort of a robot kind of thing, puts the drink together for him. And so later on in sort of real life, it inspired real world musical performances where a modified keyboard would dispense ingredients along the way. So I thought that was kind of a cool thing. There are real drinks, though, like the player piano, which was created at this place in Philadelphia called Franklin Mortgage and Investment Co. And although it sounds like a bank, it's actually a bar. And you take Aperol, Saint Germain, of course, because you know who doesn't love that. Dark rum, lime, and some bitters, and you shake it all up, and it's floral, it's fruity, it's bright. It comes with a little bit of grapefruit flavor that comes from the Aperol, and the name came from Kurt Vonnegut's 1952 debut novel, Piano or Player Piano, which explores themes of technology, automation, and human obsolescence. So, you know, kind of a cool thing. And they said in the research I did for it, it said that, you know, the human obsolescence angle is fitting for a drink that cleverly balances ingredients that might not obviously harmonize on paper, but taste great in a drink.
1: Isn't that always the magic, though?
2: Yeah. Well, that's the thing. Do something a little unexpected, you know, and, you know, that one, the player piano, you can find the recipe online. There's a bunch of different recipes. Most often, though, almost all the ingredients you're using about 3/4 of an ounce, not a full ounce.
1: Oh, and sometimes that's the magic of a good cocktail, yep. Is not so high test. all right, Piano Has Been Drinking. I'm curious about this one on your list.
2: Yeah, inspired by the Tom Waits song. It's a nightcap. So the recipe I'm giving you makes one cocktail. It's floral, it's fruity, it's bright, a little bit of grapefruit kind of feel to it. So you use 3/4 of an ounce of rum, some sort of like white or lightly aged brand of rum, 3/4 of an ounce of Aperol, 3/4 of an ounce of elderflower liqueur, like the Saint Germain that we talk about every single week on this show, it seems. Beautiful bottle, great tasting liqueur, get it for your bar. 3/4 of an ounce of lime juice, and then 9 drops of bitters. And there's 100 kinds of bitters out there, probably more. There's what they suggest for this is something called Bitterman's Elamuke Tiki Bitters. I couldn't find that anywhere, so just use Peychaud's if you have that at home, which is what most people have. You put all the ingredients into a cocktail shaker with ice. You shake it for about 28 shakes and strain it into a coupe or a cocktail glass, and it's delicious.
1: And just nuanced, different than the first one, which is kind of cool. That's the example of just the small little changes make a big difference in your drink. Okay, to wrap it up, piano bar classics. Richard, you prepared this. I love what you have here. What are some good classic drinks that everyone's probably heard of? Might be a while since you've had one.
2: Well, the Manhattan. You know, like if I think piano bars, I think of classic cocktails. So I think Manhattans, you know, we've talked about them frequently on the show. Recipe easy to find. There's a drink called a French Blonde, which is gin and Lillet. You put that together, really delicious, and it's sort of light, but it be careful because it does pack a bit of a kick. And the Aviation is another one. It's a classic cocktail, you know, that has blue curacao and gin and all sorts of other kind of delicious things, but mixes together to give you a really nice, fine sipping drink while you sit around listening to the tinkling piano at the piano bar.
1: Ah, yes. Tickling Your Ivories, Richard Krause, Booze and Reviews. The tuner is the show. The drinks are on the house. Thank you, my friend.
2: Thank you.
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6: 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This is Vashi Capellos tonight on CTV National News. 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
8: HandyAndyMedia.com. Get connected with Handy Andy Barrar. It's time to take care of your house, take care of your tech. It's all things DIY at home. Handy Andy is in Surrey, BC. I'm Shane Hewitt. I am in Merrickville, Ontario, just south of Ottawa. And it's time to dig into the gardens, as we do at this time of year with Handy Andy. And I can tell you, Andy, I thought you'd be really proud of me. I have all kinds of gardens. The front side of my house faces north. So that changes a little bit.
9: It does.
8: And so my friend John and his partner Jill. Jill has big, beautiful gardens in her backyard, like the pool. Like, it's just a gorgeous backyard. And she splits her plants every year. And they have dropped off as much as you could fill into a large SUV.
9: Wow.
8: Pots worth of all kinds of different perennials back there. There's flowers and leafy things, and I have no idea what half of it is. There's labels on it that says it's this full sun. Like, Jill's amazing.
9: Yeah.
8: But we often forget about that. I think that you, like, it's nice to go to the gardening store and go buy new plants, but your neighbors are probably willing to split theirs and hand them off anyway. So why not take advantage of that? And I looked on Marketplace. There's all kinds of people offering them up for free or $5 and all kinds of things.
9: Yeah, this is why around this time of year, when someone's birthday, I don't buy them a gift. I grow their gift and I give them. I'm like, here's a cherry tomato plant. I started this, you know, in February.

0: and I've been growing it inside of my greenhouse, or grow it indoors, greenhouse, and now I'm giving it to you. I love doing this, especially with kids, younger kids, like nieces and nephews. When they, you know, they get toys, I'm like, listen, you got this basil plant. It's your job. Don't let this die. Okay. And so it gives them responsibility too, right? To every morning, you know, give it some water, make sure you don't overwater it, make sure you don't underwater it. But yeah, giving plants is a great gift. And the other thing, Shane, is giving seeds, because I procured an excellent squash. It came from India, from some university where this guy was creating, it's called a bottle gourd. It's a giant bottle gourd. This thing, when it grows up to 6 feet long, Shane.
1: Oh, my.
0: Yeah, so I have the perfect vertical garden for this. So, and I got the seeds from someone down the street. And so I'm like, wow, now I'm going to create seeds from this and I'll give it to other people. So, you know, especially with the price of food being high, I think gardening, if from an economics point of view, it is the most rewarding, best bang for your buck hobby that you could have. You know, nothing better than to be able to have fresh food that you grew and then you give it away, like you said.
1: As long as you're using rain barrels and not municipal water, because that has become the,
0: yeah,
1: it's like second behind beef and gasoline right now for expensive, yeah, it seems. So it is quite fascinating. And this is a whole new world. And I love the fact that you give the gifts away. I think that's pretty cool. Too. Now, why you're not here planting my garden, that's still a question that needs to be answered. Tell me about this chaotic gardening, chaos gardening. I don't even know what that means. That I feel like that's just me trying to garden, but I think it's more than that.
0: It's a new viral trend on TikTok. It's called chaos gardening. And basically what it is you grab a bunch of seeds, random seeds, flowers and stuff, but usually seeds that are indigenous to your area. And you just throw them around randomly and you just let chaos, you let Mother Nature create its own garden. And so then what you do, it's great for pollinators because you're going to have all these little flowers, wildflowers in your yard. This is really good for the people that stop cutting their lawn. You know, you can see that they've let it go. Well, if you're going to do that, go get some seeds, throw it on there and say, oh, I'm chaos gardening and I'm doing this for the, you know, the environment, getting all these bees to come over and pollinate. So it's a new trend. People are letting go of their front yards, not having the, you know, in the 1950s, like Leave It to Beaver days where you had the perfectly green grass. It seems that a lot of people are just letting everything go back to Mother Nature. And it's big on TikTok. And also the gardening stores, local gardening stores, like we can't keep enough of our wild flowers in stock because all these chaos gardeners are coming in saying, give me everything. And then they're just throwing.
1: That's interesting. You know, we've heard so many complaints about turning, you know, wildland, wetland, whatever, into parking lots, right? For big box stores and all those things. And yet we complain about that. Yet in our yards every day, we mow the grass back.
0: Yeah.
1: And we call ourselves eco, but then we mow the grass back for vanity, just so we look good.
0: Yeah.
1: And the reality is that, okay, now excluding obvious problems like fleas, ticks, mosquitoes, like some of the things that become real pest-based for our life and everything like that, and dogs and cats and all the things. Trimming your lawn is good for that part. But really, we're better off to have the wildflowers, the wild grasses, and to just let it go. It's better for the environment. And so that kind of hypocrisy drives me bananas.
0: Yeah, I would say let it grow, Shane. You know, just let Mother Nature take its course. If you go like hiking in the mountains and stuff, you'll see fields of just like, you know, in like flowers and everywhere. And I really like that. I like this idea of chaos gardening. Like in my front yard, I had this one patch where the grass would always die. It wasn't enough water in that area and it would just die. And I would put seeds and I finally gave up. It's like, you know what? I'm going to put a garden here. I'm going to grow some food. And it was the best thing ever. So I just don't understand culturally why we prioritize lawns over gardens. You know, it just doesn't make sense to me.
1: I can tell you, it's vanity. That's all.
0: But it's not efficient. Like we have boulevards, you know, in a lot of cities you have boulevards where, you know, it's just a patch of grass. They might put a tree there. We could just have, you know, food everywhere and just culturally, it doesn't make sense to me, you know, and this is coming from the tech guy. He was like, I just don't understand.
1: Yeah. And for me, wildflowers, I mean, it doesn't get much nicer than that, truly.
0: Yes.
1: All right. Pests. I have a chipmunk now. I had a squirrel in the attic. Looks like he's taken off. No, I used much more profane language when I was talking about the squirrel than taken off. But there is a little chipmunk I found bombing around. I don't even know if that's going to be good or bad. So how do we keep these because they know, man, as soon as the garbage is out in the garbage can and there's chicken bones in it, they don't touch the garbage. But if there's chicken bones in it, oh, look out.
0: Yeah. Yeah. No, this is a common problem, especially this time of year. People have got their containers, they're growing their plants, and next thing you know, they just see these huge holes because the squirrels are getting in there. Some people, what they try to do is put a barrier around the container plants, like some kind of mesh to prevent them. But a really good trick is you could use common peppers, cayenne pepper, black pepper. And what you do is you sprinkle that into the soil. And then when they start digging up, they don't like the scent and then they'll go away. Another thing that they don't like, which blows my mind, squirrels don't like coffee grounds. Hmm. So if you sprinkle coffee grounds around your plants and into the soil, they'll probably won't avoid it altogether. So that's another great little hack. I have a problem with rats, Shane. I just found this hole underneath my greenhouse. There's a rat. And then I plugged that hole, and then right beside it, it made another hole. It's like a game of whack-a-mole, but it's on. Like, I was like, no, this is on. So I have a wireless camera set just for tracking rats. And so I'm going to set this up. But when I see that footage of that rat going in, like, I'm going to drop everything in my life, and I'm going to be so fixed. It happens all the time where it's like man versus rat, but I'm going to plug this hole no matter what. And yeah, I'm going to be looking online on all the things you can do. You know, sense that rats don't like, because I'm going bananas here with rats. I see the holes and they just, you know, drives me
1: nuts. Copper mesh. Isn't coffee grounds good for your garden anyway? Isn't that something that you can do just in your garden?
0: Very good. Yes. That's one of the best things that you can just throw in your, and it's already grounded. It looks like dirt. Just throw it in there, you know. Huh. And the squirrels are going to stay away from it. So, yeah, it's good. It's good for the soil as well.
1: Well, I drink a lot of coffee. Maybe I should start a coffee bucket and just start mixing it in with my water when I water it. HandyAndyMedia.com, HandyAndyMedia on the socials. Andy does videos for YouTube and all that stuff too. So you can see the stuff he talks about, and his enthusiasm for it is legit. Yeah. Just so you know, like, he really does get excited by these things.

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4: New tariff threat. Why Canada is back in the crosshairs just hours after trade talks in Washington.
5: Again, we would still have the best trade deal.
4: And why these steelworkers in Ontario refuse to sit on the sidelines. A rare warning from international intelligence allies.
6: This is an unusual and unprecedented joint alert.
4: How an alleged Chinese spy operation is targeting Canadians online. Plus, peak patriotism.
7: We were looking at something that, you know, showcased our Canadian pride.
4: The red and white record-breaking feat atop a famous mountain.
8: CTV National News with Omar Sachedina. Reporting tonight, Vashi Kapelos.
4: Good evening. Another day, more tariffs. U.S. President Donald Trump plans to introduce new tariffs on dozens of countries, including Canada, claiming we're allowing imports into the country made with forced labor. CTV's Abigail Beeman has more on Ottawa's response.
9: Hello. Just hours after the U.S.-Canada trade minister said he had a positive meeting with Jameson Greer, Greer put Canada on the list of countries that could be hit with a new 10% tariff. The failure of our most important trading partners to address the importation of goods made with forced labor is unacceptable. This creates a dynamic where American workers are forced to compete globally on an unlevel playing field, Greer said.
10: That's not a surprise.
9: The prime minister pointed out the vast majority of goods fall under the Canada-U.S.-Mexico free trade deal and won't be impacted. He says Canada supports the overall objective.
10: We made some changes earlier this year on things that candidly were not as effective, so there's ways we can change things legislatively. We'll be proposing that to the House in the coming weeks.
11: It's not about forced labor. It's about finding a new reason, any reason they can, to apply a tariff on Canada and the world to harm our economies. It's just like the fentanyl tariffs.
9: LeBlanc wouldn't answer whether he and Greer discussed Canada's move to allow some Chinese EVs into the market.
12: We don't discuss public the content of private conversations.
13: This administration is willing to use any leverage it has in order to get Canada or any other country to do what it wants.
9: U.S.-Canada expert Christopher Sands says the U.S. is intentionally moving some trade irritants outside CUSMA, or as it's known here, the USMCA.
13: The good news is that might mean the USMCA could move as far as renewal, or that the negotiations could be more constructive going forward. The bad news is this is designed to keep the U.S. with leverage, even if we renew USMCA, because we have the other issues that we could use to impose tariffs on Canada.
14: Now, these tariffs aren't in place just yet. Experts say important to point out there is a process. The USTR will hold hearings about them July 7th. Abigail Beeman, CTV News, Washington.
4: And assigned tonight, the old Trump tariffs are still doing big damage. Ottawa is extending measures to support the domestic steel and aluminum industries, both of which have faced a 50% U.S. tariff for exactly a year now. The feds will extend their own tariffs on steel imports from countries except the United States and Mexico above a certain quota. The move is an attempt to try and insulate domestic producers from international competition for the Canadian market. And later in the show, we're going to take you to a Northern Ontario steel city fighting back against those American tariffs. Following considerable pushback, meanwhile, from the Trump administration and federal conservatives, the federal government is directing its broadcast regulator, the CRTC, to revisit its recent decision to force big streamers to contribute 15% of their revenues to Canadian content. CTV's Annie Bergeron-Oliver reports.
15: The federal government appears to be backing away from its fight to force streaming giants to pay more for Canadian content, one day after what Canada called positive trade talks in Washington.
16: It's no secret to anyone that's been paying any attention to this that the USTR has identified these issues as a trade issue. It would be disingenuous to suggest that this is the single issue. The reality is we're impatient to make sure that the sector stays vital and stays supported.
15: Last month, the CRTC announced it was tripling the amount companies like Netflix and Disney had to pay for Canadian content, increasing fees from 5% of their Canadian revenue to 15%, a move the Conservatives strongly opposed.
17: When we debated this in the House of Commons, the Liberals poo-pawed us. They made it sound like it was no big deal, that this tax was being widely accepted. That's not true.
15: Days after saying they couldn't act, Ottawa is now asking the CRTC to review that decision, saying it could increase costs for consumers.
18: It's actually good to see the government admitting that some of their the choices that they've made in terms of the legislation, in terms of the regulations, are actually going to have downstream impacts on consumers.
15: But many experts say it's about more than affordability. It's about appeasing the Americans who have repeatedly called the Online Streaming Act a trade irritant. And late today, the U.S. ambassador to Canada called the review welcome. American firms want to invest in Canada's creative sector, and a fair, non-burdensome framework makes that possible.
19: The CRTC's move was largely seen as provocative, an annoyance, an irritant to those trade negotiations. And so essentially what the federal government is doing is removing that annoyance from the playing field.
20: The streaming company's fees were supposed to help Canadian producers, but no money has ever gone out. It's all been tied up in the courts. To help that industry, the Canadian government today, Vashi, announced a $600 million investment.
4: CTV's Annie Bergeron-Oliver in Ottawa. Veteran American journalist Scott Pelley has been fired as a correspondent with CBS's flagship investigative program 60 Minutes following a heated staff meeting on the show's future. In a statement, Pelley accused new executives of silencing employees and instructing him to inject falsehoods and bias. The long-running program has been under a cloud of turmoil in recent months, with employees clashing with new CBS News chief Barry Weiss over the show's direction under new ownership, who are accused of trying to appease the Trump administration. At the fiery meeting, Pelley reportedly said Weiss was brought in to kill the show. A rare warning tonight from the top spy agencies across the world, including Canada's. They're known as the Five Eyes, and they're issuing a joint alert warning China is using job-seeking websites to try and pry sensitive information from people with top security clearance. CTV's senior political correspondent Mike LeCouture has all the details for us tonight from Ottawa. Mike?
21: Well, Vashi, today marks the first time that the intelligence sharing group made up of the US, the UK, Canada, Australia, and New Zealand put out this kind of alert. The group warns China is employing aggressive online recruitment strategies using sites like LinkedIn, Indeed, and Upwork. They post fake jobs hoping to find people with security clearance in government, military personnel, or others with indirect access to government information. Now, Canada's spy agency warns even unclassified information could be useful to spies if it's combined with more sensitive data to form a larger operational picture. Now, this comes as Canada is set to allow 49,000 Chinese electric vehicles into the country annually. And just days after China's foreign affairs minister was in Ottawa to meet with Prime Minister Mark Carney as the two sides attempt to reset the relationship. While they deepen diplomatic ties, experts in Canada-China relations say today's alert serves as a reminder to not be naive.
6: There are significant threats coming from China when it comes to foreign interference, espionage, national and economic security. And this alert is just a reminder that those are continuing. And in fact, they are evolving and becoming more sophisticated.
21: Najibullah adds this is also a reminder to Canada and other countries to remain vigilant as they deal with China. Vashi?
4: All right, thanks, Mike. Mike LeCouture for us in Ottawa. The RCMP is still searching for a suspect in the deadly shooting in northern Saskatchewan after two people initially arrested were released without being charged.
2: It's been very traumatic for the community and our members that live there. They are still very much concerned. They're, you know, a lot of them are in fear, apprehensive of going anywhere.
4: Police released this video of a male suspect wearing all black, carrying a gun and a cell phone. Investigators say the shooting was not random, as was previously believed, and took place after an altercation at a home. One woman was killed and a man injured in the incident. The RCMP insists there's no imminent risk to public safety. An Alberta man is facing charges after police say more than 500,000 child sexual exploitation photos and videos were found at his home. CTV's Alicia Fieldberg reports.
3: 35-year-old Corey Earhart is charged with possessing and accessing child sexual exploitation materials after Alberta's Internet Child Exploitation Team seized the largest collection it's ever uncovered.
22: Now, I was astonished to find that this volume of images received in one instance was half of what we recovered last year.
3: More than 500,000 videos and images of child exploitation were seized from his home in the town of Okotoks.
23: That's shocking.
24: That's upsetting because there are so many young families, right?
3: Police arrested Earhart at his home May 26th, then seized hard drives and computers. He was released from custody and is scheduled to appear in Okotoks court in August. He's also set to appear in Calgary court for earlier charges related to a big drug bust at the airport. Police say there are tens of thousands of victims, including very young children, but they don't know who they are or where in the world they might be.
22: It's difficult. A file like this deserves to be examined and analyzed to try and identify who these victims are.
3: Child advocacy groups say images can continue to harm victims and survivors as they circulate long after the sex abuse.
25: This is an egregious act against children that we need to take seriously. We are far behind other countries when it comes to protecting our kids in the digital world.
3: Police say the more than 500,000 image and video collection is also deeply disturbing because it was likely used to trade and fuel demand, which could lead to more abuse.
22: But each image represents a child that's been exposed to sexual exploitation. And this is very alarming given the volume of material that we've recovered in this one incident.
3: Alicia Fieldberg, CTV News.
4: Alberta's Premier Danielle Smith was in Quebec today to forge closer ties between the provinces. The Premier wants more collaboration on manufacturing, trade, and energy. But the elephant in the room? Both provinces face votes that could lead to independence referendum. CTV Quebec Bureau Chief Jean-Pierre Beauchemin reports from Quebec City.
9: Alberta Premier Danielle Smith dropped in for a visit to Quebec, talking up an alliance between the provinces, even coining a term for it.
26: Smith, Alberbeck or Caberta. So that's, just an expression of, already the fact that we work together so well.
9: Smith says the two provinces have had their differences, but have more in common than not. A potential vote on separation, for one. Both provinces are set for votes in October that could pave the way to trigger a referendum. And both premiers say that no is best to a referendum, at least for now.
27: I'm here to show all Albertans, especially those who feel otherwise, that Canada can work for all of us. And that is why I'm here today. I am here to build new linkages as our two provinces, Alberta and Quebec, Queberta, I guess we're calling it, truly model the ideals our country was built on.
9: Smith says she believes Alberta and Quebec can forge closer bonds to boost manufacturing, improve trade between provinces, but she also touched on a sensitive issue in Quebec, energy production, and the potential for an east-west energy corridor.
27: Creating those interties so that we can move that power to where it's needed, I think is really at the start of ensuring that everybody has the power that they need to grow at affordable prices.
9: And while Smith says she wasn't looking to Quebec for tips on how to convince Albertans to vote to remain in Canada, she would be looking at what she called the province's wisdom on gaining more autonomy from the federal government.
3: Smith said she would encourage Alberta businesses to invest in Quebec and continue to push for closer ties. Geneviève Beauchemin, CTV News, Quebec City.
4: In Washington tonight, a firm rebuke of Donald Trump's war in the Middle East. The U.S. House of Representatives voting to direct Trump to withdraw U.S. troops from Iran or face a vote in Congress to continue. Four Republicans voted with Democrats to advance the resolution. The vote comes after one of the most violent flare-ups since the ceasefire took hold. Iran launched missile attacks on Kuwait and Bahrain, while the U.S. launched strikes on an Iranian target. Despite the exchange, Trump still insists a deal is close.
0: The negotiation itself has gone very well, actually. Very well.
4: And Israel and Lebanon have agreed to a ceasefire contingent on Iran-backed Hezbollah stopping attacks and removing all militants from southern Lebanon. Ukrainian drones struck one of Russia's largest oil terminals near St. Petersburg overnight. The attack came just hours before President Vladimir Putin was hosting world business and political leaders for Russia's annual economic forum. Coming up, why farmers took over downtown Fredericton. Plus, how a group of Canadians banded together to bail out a baby moose.
1: This is Julie and Jeremy, CIBC clients and designers. 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
5: money.
7: We were already stretched so thin.
1: That's when their advisor came in. 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What's holding your ambitions back? 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
28: Imagine this is your retinol. The minute you open it, it starts to degrade. But Elizabeth Arden Retinol plus HPR Ceramide capsules are sealed to keep light and air out, so the retinol is always at its freshest, visibly improving the look of lines and wrinkles in 7 days. Elizabeth Arden, the smarter retinol.
4: A large group of farmers took over downtown Fredericton today, driving tractors to protest a decision to privatize New Brunswick's provincial veterinary service. As CTV's Laura Brown reports, the farmers say their animals' lives are on the line.
29: It's certainly not something you normally see rolling through downtown Fredericton on a regular Wednesday. But these farmers want to be seen and heard, especially by those inside the New Brunswick legislature. This province and Newfoundland and Labrador are the last to have publicly funded large animal veterinarians. But the provincial government, under pressure by an almost $1.4 billion deficit, announced those services will be privatized over the next year. This service costs the province about $4 million a year, and people here feel that's simply not enough to make a difference on the province's bottom line. But it's a life-saving service for them.
30: When we need a vet, it's usually for an emergency.
29: There are about 30 provincial vets stationed across the province on call day or night. Without provincial support, farmers are worried. There won't be a business case for a private vet to set up shop, especially in some rural areas with fewer farms.
31: It's a pretty testy subject right now because it has the potential of closing if you can't get a vet.
29: 5,600 New Brunswickers call a farm home. Those who took to the lawn of the legislature say they should be in the field, especially this time of year. But this issue is that important. On the other side of these walls, Premier Susan Holt was asked on the floor of the legislature why they're making this move. But the premier only promised a private vet service will be just as good.
5: And we will make sure that the veterinary services that have struggled under the previous government will be strong and supported.
29: The farmers find that hard to believe.
6: You can hear it behind me. We're trying to show them that we're not just going to sit back and let this decision happen.
29: For Brown CTV News, Fredericton.
4: A moose calf found itself trapped in water south of Calgary until a group of people stepped in to help. A man out for a walk on his ranch saw the calf stuck in a pond surrounded by deep reeds. He called a friend who rescued it.
10: As you saw, Rob trying to get out of there. So unless you're standing right on top of a root ball, the reeds there, you're plunging down quite a bit. So that little guy was not, he was going to have a hard time getting out of there.
4: The young moose trotted into the forest where the ranch owner believes it reunited with the mother that was in the area. Still ahead, trade warriors. How this Ontario steel city is adapting to survive.
13: What you doing, Dad?
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14: 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Living the dream. Living the dream.
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12: Tomorrow marks exactly a year since Donald Trump doubled his already punishing 25% tariff on Canadian steel, hitting the industry hard, especially in Sault Ste. Marie, Ontario, a city of roughly 80,000, which depends on the good jobs that flow from steel manufacturing. CTV's Adrian Gobriel traveled there to find out how the community has been holding up.
13: Along the shore of the St. Mary's River sits a northern Ontario city that's been propped up by the steel industry for more than a century. Though in recent months, the foundation of Sault Ste. Marie's economy has been forced to bend, though it hasn't broken just yet.
14: It's bent, and it's bent pretty sharply.
13: 50% U.S. tariffs forced the city's largest employer, Algoma Steel, to accelerate their plans to pivot to electric steelmaking. In December, the company announced roughly 1,000 workers would lose their jobs, the largest layoff in Algoma's more than 125-year history.
15: Here in Sault Ste. Marie, the local economy is already struggling. Here on this main strip, the theater's been boarded up, same with appliance stores and laundromats, and there's a fear that the layoffs at Algoma might make matters even worse.
14: The huge impact will be when EI starts running out.
13: Michael DePratt spent 56 years at Algoma Steel. He now represents more than 1,200 workers as union president.
15: You believe diversifying from the U.S. is the only way forward for Algoma Steel.
14: We need to develop our own economy, right? We can't be vassals of the United States.
13: South Korean shipbuilder Hanwha has pledged to invest in Algoma and use the company's steel to manufacture new armored vehicles in Canada if the bid is selected by Ottawa to deliver 12 new submarines for the Canadian Navy.
16: Frankly, we think that the bid that benefits our community is the bid that should be selected.
13: There are other potential bright spots in the Sioux's steel industry.
17: We're fighting back.
13: A joint $300 million public-private investment across town will see Tenaris expand its steel pipe production and add to its 800-person workforce.
16: For Tenaris, it's all about doubling down on domestic production.
18: We are devoting more and more of our domestic production for Canada, so our exposure to the tariffs is going down to the extent that hopefully in a couple of months it will be going almost down to zero.
13: With steely determination, those who call Sault Ste. Marie home are pressing forward.
15: The investments here at Tenaris will create 200 new jobs and hundreds of other spin-off positions over the next 3 years. Good news for a resilient steel city. Adrian Gobriel, CTV News, Sault Ste. Marie.
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12: With the World Cup just over a week away, support for Canada is flying high in BC. CTV's Shannon Patterson on a world record-breaking maple leaf.
22: The largest Canadian flag ever produced was installed on the cut on Grouse Mountain Tuesday afternoon.
23: We were looking at something that, you know, showcased our Canadian pride as the World Cup came to Vancouver.
24: We were originally planning on putting the flag horizontally across so that it could face the city. And then he said, just out of curiosity, what would it take to break the world record?
22: When Grouse learned there was a chance to break the Guinness World Record for largest flag unfurled on a mountain.
24: We made it 160 by 80 meters. And the flag is so big that we had to tilt it up onto its side just to fit onto the cut.
22: Producing a flag this big is no easy task.
24: It was 20 days of printing it nonstop. It's 60 panels, and then we had to sew all of the panels together.
22: 100 people helped install the giant flag, which is held in place with airplane cables and a dozen solid concrete blocks.
23: We carried it down the lengthwise of the hill, attached it to the cable, and then the whole team pulled it out at once. It was actually a remarkably smooth installation process.
25: I just saw it from my plane when I arrived yesterday, so it was my first step to confirm this is the largest flag unfurled on a mountain.
22: After taking exact measurements, on Wednesday, a Guinness World Record adjudicator made it official.
25: Now you are officially amazing.
24: Oh, that's amazing. Thank you so
25: Congratulations.
24: Much. Congratulations. I cannot believe this.
25: You made it. This is a new record title.
24: I grew up on Grouse Mountain. I've been coming up here since I was a tiny little kid. To get this opportunity to do this for our city during the FIFA World Cup while the world's eyes are on our beautiful city means everything to me.
22: The flag will remain in place at least through Canada Day.
26: When the flag is removed from Grouse Mountain, the material will not go to waste. It's being donated to charity.
23: And they make quilts and bags as well, so we'll donate the material to them.
26: And they'll make something out of it.
23: Yeah, exactly. Yeah, the legacy continues.
22: Shannon Patterson, CTV News, North Vancouver.
12: That's our snapshot of this Wednesday for all of us at CTV National News. Thank you for watching. Good night and see you tomorrow.
27: In the beginning, we had to make a choice about who we were and what we wanted. Have we finally gone too far?

0: Canada has a very strong legislative regime against forced labor in supply chains.
1: The Prime Minister is responding after the United States proposed new tariffs on dozens of countries, including Canada. We'll have more on what's inspiring this latest trade move.
2: It's important to have a law that supports the ecosystem, but the reality is while we're waiting for that money to come out, hundreds of millions of which is frozen in litigation, the industry is suffering.
1: The federal government tells the CRTC to review its decision on streaming. That decision has also become a trade topic with the United States.
3: Going and try Stefan Zellers has been a Windsor landmark for so long. Come on back, Zellers.
1: And the resurrection of a Canadian retail giant by the new owners of Zellers are relaunching the iconic brand. Good evening. Thanks for joining us. You're watching CTV News Channel. I'm Karen Dillon. We begin this half hour with more trade talk. The Trump administration is taking a new approach to global tariffs by proposing a new 10% tariff on Canada and other trading partners. The focus is on curbing imports made with forced labor. CTV's Abigail Beeman now with Canada's reaction.
4: Just hours after the U.S.-Canada trade minister said he had a positive meeting with Jamieson Greer, Greer's office said Canada is among the countries that could be hit with a new 10% tariff for failing to take action on forced labor. The failure of our most important trading partners to address the importation of goods made with forced labor is unacceptable. This creates a dynamic where American workers are forced to compete globally on an unlevel playing field, Greer said.
0: That's not a surprise.
4: The prime minister pointed out the vast majority of goods fall under the Canada-U.S.-Mexico free trade deal and won't be impacted. He says Canada supports the overall objective.
0: We made some changes earlier this year on things that candidly were not as effective, so there's ways we can change things legislatively. We'll be proposing that to the House in the coming weeks.
4: LeBlanc wouldn't answer whether he and Greer discussed Canada's move to allow some Chinese EVs into the market.
5: We don't discuss publicly the content of private conversations or private discussions.
4: U.S.-Canada expert Christopher Sands says the U.S. is intentionally moving some trade irritants outside CUSMA.
6: The good news is that might mean the USMCA could move as far as renewal or that the negotiations could be more constructive going forward. The bad news is this is designed to keep the U.S. with leverage even if we renew USMCA because we have the other issues that we could use to impose tariffs on Canada.
7: Now, these tariffs aren't in place just yet. Experts say important to point out there is a process. The USTR will hold hearings about them July 7th. Abigail Beeman, CTV News, Washington.
1: The White House has also imposed a separate 50% tariff on a Canadian-made steel, which has been hitting that industry hard, especially in Sault Ste. Marie, Ontario. The city depends greatly on the jobs that are generated from steel manufacturing. CTV's Adrian Gobriel has more.
8: Along the shore of the St. Mary's River sits a northern Ontario city that's been propped up by the steel industry for more than a century. Though in recent months, the foundation of Sault Ste. Marie's economy has been forced to bend, though it hasn't broken just yet.
9: It's bent, and it's bent pretty sharply.
8: 50% U.S. tariffs forced the city's largest employer, Algoma Steel, to accelerate their plans to pivot to electric steelmaking. In December, the company announced roughly 1,000 workers would lose their jobs, the largest layoff in Algoma's more than 125-year history.
10: Here in Sault Ste. Marie, the local economy is already struggling. Here on this main strip, the theater's been boarded up, same with appliance stores and laundromats, and there's a fear that the layoffs at Algoma might make matters even worse.
9: The huge impact will be when EI starts running out.
8: Michael DePratt spent 56 years at Algoma Steel. He now represents more than 1,200 workers as union president.
10: You believe diversifying from the U.S. is the only way forward for Algoma Steel.
9: We need to develop our own economy, right? We can't be vassals of the United States.
8: South Korean shipbuilder Hanwha has pledged to invest in Algoma and use the company's steel to manufacture new armored vehicles in Canada. If the bid is selected by Ottawa to deliver 12 new submarines for the Canadian Navy.
11: Frankly, we think that the bid that benefits our community is the bid that should be selected.
8: There are other potential bright spots in the Sioux's steel industry.
12: We're fighting back.
8: A joint $300 million public-private investment across town will see Tenaris expand its steel pipe production and add to its 800-person workforce.
12: For Tenaris, it's all about doubling down on domestic production.
13: We are devoting more and more of our domestic production for Canada, so our exposure to the tariffs is going down to the extent that hopefully in a couple of months it will be going almost down to zero.
8: With steely determination, those who call Sault Ste. Marie home are pressing forward.
10: The investments here at Tenaris will create 200 new jobs and hundreds of other spin-off positions over the next 3 years. Good news for a resilient steel city. Adrian Gobriel, CTV News, Sault Ste. Marie.
1: The R-word, as in recession, is top of mind for many Canadians. It was also front and center during question period in the House of Commons today. Opposition leader Pierre Poilievre confronted Prime Minister Mark Carney for the first time since Stats Canada reported the nation has experienced two consecutive quarters of economic decline.
14: Can't even bring himself to utter the word recession, even though the textbook definition tells us that he's the only prime minister, the only leader in the G20 who's created one. So will he stand in the House and answer the question, are we in a recession or a technical recession?
15: We are in an economy that is fundamentally being transformed by a government that has a plan.
1: Seen its economy shrink by a fraction of a percent in back-to-back quarters. But some experts are dismissing the recession label, arguing the recent slump doesn't have the depth to meet that bar, saying that's why Canada is actually in what is called a, quote, technical recession. So joining me now is senior economist at the Canadian Labour Congress, D.T. Cochran. D.T., welcome.
16: Thank you for having me.
1: Okay, a lot of back and forth there. Technically a recession, technical recession. So why don't you tell us right from the beginning, what is a technical recession?
16: A technical recession just means that for two straight quarters, economic output has fallen. So it fell in the fourth quarter of 2025. It fell again in the first quarter of 2026. That is the textbook definition of a technical recession.
1: Okay, so tell me, what was your reaction today? Let's get right to it, to the back and forth between the Prime Minister and the Leader of the Opposition.
16: National accounting numbers like GDP, governments love them when they say something good for them, and they want to ignore them when they say something bad for them. That's the exact thing that we're experiencing right now. The GDP numbers don't make the current government look good, so they want to point to other things, like the one-quarter increase in machinery and equipment investment. But if we look over the long term, machinery and equipment investment is actually lower now than it was in 2007. So this is actually a problem that has been brewing, not just over a few years. This has been brewing, frankly, over decades. And it is a lack of investment that is responsible for the situation that we're in.
1: DT, can we go a little bit further into that, a little deeper into that? What else would you say is behind this recession right now? And then we'll get to possible solutions later.
16: So the Prime Minister and I have the same diagnosis. All economists pretty much have the same diagnosis that we haven't been seeing investment in the productive capacity of our economy. And that has resulted in slowing productivity growth. We got productivity numbers today, which show that productivity fell in the first quarter of 2026. So productivity is output per hour of work. So we saw less output for each hour of work that Canadians did. And we have had two straight quarters of falling productivity after decades of slowing productivity growth. So this is long-term malaise in the making by, frankly, mismanagement of the economy by a whole series of governments.
1: Okay, so the Prime Minister said that the current weakness reflects deliberate policy choices and that his government's plan is laying the foundation for a stronger, more resilient economy. Do you agree with that? Do you think Canadians should give him some slack?
16: So the prime minister during the election had this slogan to spend less and invest more. The investment he's talking about is the kind of investment that an investment banker thinks about. It's investment in things that can be owned, like ports and rail. That's important. We need to see that investment. But we also need to see investment in Canadians. We need to see investment in Canadians' health. We need to see investments in Canadians' education. So that requires things that the prime minister would call spending. There's lots of room in this economy to make the kinds of investments that would make us much more robust and would also create lots of jobs today.
1: DT, can you be a bit more specific there and tell us what else you want to see the government invest in?
16: Yeah, let's put money into our universities. We know that our universities are struggling right now. The government basically pushed universities to adopt a business model that relied on international students, and they cut off access to that source of funding. Education is one of the most important things for long-term growth of an economy. Why are we starving our universities? Let's see the federal government back up the investments that's needed in the knowledge base of Canadians to help us be more innovative, help us be more creative, help us be more productive.
1: Okay, DT, we have to leave it there. That is our time. Thanks so much for joining us.
16: Thank you for having me.
1: That is DT Cochrane, senior economist at the Canadian Labour Congress. Alberta Premier Danielle Smith met with Quebec Premier Christine Fréchette today. She's pushing for closer economic ties between the two provinces.
17: I think may talk a little bit about how to assert provincial autonomy, which has been important to Quebec, is important to our province. We often get a lot of wisdom from some of the legislation going through the Quebec legislature, which I'm watching with great interest. But I think that the main thing is looking at ways that we can renew our partnership with so much uncertainty in the international climate, with some uncertainty with our largest trading partner. The best way to create resilience is to support each other and to have...
1: Smith says Alberta and Quebec share an interest in asserting greater autonomy over their futures. Her visit comes as Alberta continues to debate its future within Canada. An October referendum will ask voters whether the province should remain in Canada or seek independence. In one of the most serious flare-ups since a fragile ceasefire in the Middle East took hold, Iran has launched missile attacks on Kuwait and Bahrain. Kuwait's Ministry of Foreign Affairs says one person was killed and several others were injured in the Iranian attack that targeted civilian sites, including Kuwait International Airport. Meanwhile, Bahrain's military says its air defenses intercepted and destroyed three missiles and several drones on Wednesday. The attacks come as the U.S. military conducted what it calls self-defense strikes on Iran's Keshem Island. And here's to some developing news. Lebanon and Israel have agreed to a ceasefire following negotiations in Washington. The ceasefire was announced in a statement released by the U.S. State Department Wednesday night. The truce is contingent on Hezbollah stopping attacks, as well as the evacuation of all of its militants in southern Lebanon. The conflict flared up in early March when Lebanon-based militants fired on Israeli cities in response to the U.S. and Israeli attacks on Iran. More than 3,000 people in Lebanon have been killed and more than 10,000 wounded since the conflict began. Meantime, U.S. President Donald Trump has confirmed he called Benjamin Netanyahu crazy while criticizing the Israeli prime minister during a conversation on Lebanon.
18: I wouldn't say angry. I was a little bit perturbed at his constantly fighting with Lebanon. You know, at some point I said, maybe we got to stop this. We got to stop it. But I have a very good relationship. We've done well together. He always says, we could never have done it, but everybody knows that we could have never done it without the United States. But I've worked very well together. I like Bibi a lot.
1: Netanyahu declined to offer details of the conversation, but said his relationship with Trump has not changed. Coming up, breaking down the CRTC change that could affect how much you pay for streaming services. That's next.

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4: Firsts. 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Adventures. All-nighters. Tooth fairies. Tough lessons. Small wins. Big ones, too. First dates, true loves, last goodbyes, and the first time realizing they won't be a kid forever. Make their firsts their own with Mido, the money app built for growing up.
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1: Thanks for joining us. You're watching CTV News Channel. I'm Karen Dillon. Now to this developing news out of Ottawa. The federal government is demanding the CRTC review a recent decision that could lead to Canadians paying more for streaming services. The decision has also become a trade issue for the United States. CTV's Annie Bergeron-Oliver has the details of the dispute.
2: The federal government appears to be backing away from its fight to force streaming giants to pay more for Canadian content, one day after what Canada called positive trade talks in Washington.
3: It's no secret to anyone that's been paying any attention to this that the USTR has identified these issues as a trade issue. It would be disingenuous to suggest that this is the single issue. The reality is we're impatient to make sure that the sector stays vital and stays supported.
2: Last month, the CRTC announced it was tripling the amount companies like Netflix and Disney had to pay for Canadian content, increasing fees from 5% of their Canadian revenue to 15%, a move the Conservatives strongly opposed.
4: When we debated this in the House of Commons, the Liberals poo-pawed us. They made it sound like it was no big deal, that this tax was being widely accepted. That's not true.
2: Days after saying they couldn't act, Ottawa is now asking the CRTC to review that decision, saying it could increase costs for consumers.
5: It's actually good to see the government admitting that some of their the choices that they've made in terms of the legislation, in terms of the regulations, are actually going to have downstream impacts on consumers.
2: But many experts say it's about more than affordability. It's about appeasing the Americans who have repeatedly called the Online Streaming Act a trade irritant.
6: The CRTC's move was largely seen as provocative, an annoyance, an irritant to those trade negotiations. And so essentially what the federal government is doing is removing that annoyance from the playing field.
7: The streaming company's fees were supposed to help Canadian producers, but no money has ever gone out. It's all been tied up in the courts. To help that industry, the Canadian government today announced a $600 million investment. Annie Bergeron-Oliver, CTV News, Ottawa.
1: Famed U.S. journalist Scott Pelley has been fired as a correspondent with the CBS flagship investigative program, 60 Minutes. The termination comes in the wake of a fiery staff meeting on the show's future. CBS dismissed Pelley after he openly challenged the show's new executive producer, Nick Bilton, as well as the recent firings of other CBS staff. Bilton is a former tech reporter with little news experience. Pelley says CBS News chief Barry Weiss is intentionally trying to kill the program to please the Trump administration. Still ahead, a bevy of beavers takes over a Toronto neighborhood. What's behind the colorful display?

0: are so hot. And Question Period is the landmark. Want to know what's truly going on in our country? Here's where you'll find out.
1: The global economy is fundamentally changing.
0: This is a place where real change can happen. Major players, tough conversations.
2: We don't need more bureaucracy.
0: Everything off the cuff with real pressure to give honest answers. These are the people who make news. What they say drives what everyone in Canada is talking about. Right now, that's more important than ever.
3: KFC's Two Can Dine for $12.99.

0: 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It's finger licking good.
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2: 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You're watching CTV News Channel. I'm Kieran Dillon. Beloved Canadian retailer Zellers is expanding. After setting up shop in Edmonton earlier this year, the iconic Canadian brand is now opening up in southwestern Ontario. 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
3: The list of stores inside Tecumseh Mall will soon have a new name at the bottom, alphabetically.
4: We got Zellers coming to this mall.
3: 13 years after shutting down, Zellers is returning to Tecumseh Mall. Its first standalone store reopened in Edmonton last fall. Now two more are coming to Ontario.
5: It's amazing.
6: Yeah, I think that's great. I mean, I feel like Windsor needs something like that back.
7: We like to go in and try stuff on. Zellers has been a Windsor landmark for so long. Come on back, Zellers.
8: I think it's a good idea. Technically speaking, I love to shop anything Canadian.
4: It'll suit the area perfectly. I think they'll be successful.
3: The company agrees. In a statement to CTV News, Zellers COO Joey Bonita says after the success of its Edmonton store, the company began looking for the next locations, saying, quote, Windsor represented an opportunity where everything aligned in a meaningful way. Bonita also calls Tecumseh Mall an ideal partner, citing the brand's long history in the community. And it's that history that has many shoppers looking forward to the return.
9: We used to shop there when I was younger with my grandmother.
10: Oh yeah, I loved it when we had it. I don't know why they closed it.
11: I think it's a good strategy to be diving into people's nostalgia because it results in more social connectedness.
3: Pushpinder Gill, an assistant professor of marketing at the University of Windsor, says nostalgia isn't just for people who remember shopping at Zellers. He says younger generations can still connect with the brand, creating what marketers call a sense of collective nostalgia. And even with the growth of online shopping, Gill says many consumers still value the experience of browsing in person.
11: Customers would like to get surprised. Customers would like to roam around the store because it lowers their level of anxiety.
3: Zellers is opening a store in Toronto later this month. The Tecumseh Mall location is expected to follow in July. It will be inside the mall this time and smaller, so likely no restaurant this iteration. Travis Fortnum, CTV News.
2: Now to a unique scavenger hunt that's taking place in downtown Toronto. The goal of the hunt is to find 51 beaver sculptures hidden in the neighborhood. Each beaver is designed to represent the countries taking part in the upcoming World Cup. CTV's Rahim Ladhani now with more on the Great Beaver Quest.
12: Old Town Toronto often feels like a fairy tale. Maybe it's the playful dogs or the ever-still birds trying not to draw a cat's attention. And now this Narnia-like neighborhood has a new inhabitant.
13: I found so many beavers and they're so cute.
12: Not one or two or even three, but 51 beavers have ditched their dams for this urban oasis, representing nations competing in the upcoming FIFA World Cup.
14: I think it's a great opportunity for folks to get out there and see parts of Toronto, even if they live here.
12: The quirky rodents are part of a scavenger hunt put on by the Old Town Toronto BIA. Anyone can download the Great Canadian Beaver Quest app.
15: It's like keeping me from not being bored. It's giving me something to do when I'm walking around.
12: The more beavers you find and snap pics with, the greater chance you have of winning gift cards from local businesses.
16: I think the city trying to expand that zone of influence and keep it not just in that Liberty Village kind of area and make it a citywide thing. That's exciting.
12: Each lifelike sculpture is hand-painted by a local artist. This beaver is immersed within a Tunisian living landscape. The colors drawn from Tunisia's foliage and national identity.
17: It really shines the light on Toronto's amazing artistic scene and the amazing talent that we have across the GTA.
12: This contest closes on August 16th. After that, these beavers are going to be auctioned off, with the funds going towards a local charity. Rahim Ladhani, CTV News, Old City, Toronto.
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2: A 1054 is police code for animal on the roadway, and the I-95 is one of the busiest highways in the United States. But that didn't stop police in Maryland from halting traffic for this gaggle of geese. Deputy deputies, along with some Good Samaritans, gently guided the family off the roadway and into the woods. Glad to see those first responders hard at work. You are watching CTV News Channel. Top stories.

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0: 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I love it.
2: It's okay to bring your own Armstrong cheese.
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18: From the National Newsroom of the Canadian Press, I'm Karen Rebo. A man convicted in the brutal slayings of his three young children in British Columbia has been granted a conditional discharge.
19: Alan Schoenborn was found not criminally responsible in 2010 for the stabbing and smothering of his three children at their home in Merritt, BC in 2008. The BC Review Board now says his discharge comes with several conditions. They include attending a psychiatric clinic for treatment, keeping the peace, and not possessing or using drugs or alcohol. He must also return to the forensic psychiatric hospital in Coquitlam, BC, if his mental state is called into question. The board says it will give reasons for its decision in due course. Aaron Sousa, The Canadian Press.
18: Canadian activists detained by Israel last month among an aid flotilla bound for Gaza are calling on Ottawa to increase pressure on Israel over what they described as mistreatment in custody. Ihab Loytayef told reporters on Parliament Hill Wednesday that he and 11 other Canadians felt abandoned by Canada while they were among 420 activists whose boats were intercepted and held by Israeli authorities. Latoyev alleges he was beaten in the chest and ribs and was forced into painful positions for extended periods.
20: We were attacked in the middle of the night, over 200 nautical miles away from any territorial waters that Israel can claim. Our boat commandeered to a prison ship where we endured strip searches, heavy beatings, put in uncomfortable positions, fed only bottles of water and loaves of bread that were thrown to us like dogs.
18: Prime Minister Mark Carney and Foreign Affairs Minister Anita Anand have called the conditions the Canadians faced appalling, and they have urged Israel to conduct an independent investigation. The Ebola outbreak in Central Africa is still growing, but the Director General of the World Health Organization says the response is catching up. At a briefing Wednesday, Tedros Adhanom Ghebreyesus listed some challenges that remain, like scaling up testing and cutting back on delays confirming cases.
21: The number of suspected cases has now been reduced to 116 from over 1,000 last week. As we work through the backlog, either confirming them or ruling them out.
18: The WHO is calling for the lifting of travel restrictions on countries impacted by an Ebola outbreak because they're hindering the response to it. The request comes days after Canada stopped approving visas for Congolese nationals as part of what Ottawa said was a temporary measure to reduce the risk of the virus entering and spreading within Canada. A spokesperson for Immigration Minister Lena Diab says the safety of Canadians is top priority. This is the Canadian Press. In sports, the first game in the NBA Finals was a win for the New York Knicks, who beat the San Antonio Spurs on their Texas home turf in Game 1. Here's reporter Ryan Field.
1: The Knicks trailed by as many as 14 points in the second half, but they used a 22-8 run to close the third quarter, and that sparked a huge fourth quarter. Brunson had 13 of his 30 points in the fourth quarter. Knicks get the win in Game 1, 105-90.
18: In baseball action, Mauricio Dubon hit a go-ahead three-run homer in the third, and the MLB-leading Atlanta Braves beat the Toronto Blue Jays 7-3. Toronto left-hander Patrick Corbin gave up four runs on six hits in five innings. The Blue Jays, meantime, have acquired right-handed pitcher Simeon Woods-Richardson from the Minnesota Twins. The 25-year-old was designated for assignment by Minnesota on the weekend. From the Canadian Press, I'm Karen Rebo.
13: Microsoft CEO Satya Nadella says the company's new data center in Wisconsin is a model for reducing impact on the environment. Mark Mayfield explains.
22: Speaking at Microsoft Build 2026, Nadella said the 315-acre facility, opened in 2025, will only use the same amount of water as a single restaurant would over the course of a year. The amount of water and electricity required to power AI data centers has been a focal point of protests against their construction in communities across the country. Nadella said the most important design criteria for a data center is getting permission from the community to build them.
13: Uber is running out of money to spend on AI. Bloomberg says the company now has a usage cap of $1,500 per employee per agentic coding tool. That comes a month after Uber blew through its entire 2026 AI budget in just 4 months. And Amazon's Prime Day sales event runs this year from June 23rd through the 26th. It's a little earlier than usual, as the company typically holds Prime Day in July. Tech Report. I'm Matt Mattinson.
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26: Good morning. I'm Rob Buffum, filling in for Adam Sterling today and tomorrow. Adam will be back on Monday after a vacation. Welcome to the program. We got lots of interesting stuff coming up. Our FP, that's fearless producer, Morgana Abbey, has lined up some really interesting topics and really interesting guests, and she's here this morning joining us in studio. The moment. Good morning.
27: Good morning, Rob. How are you doing?
26: I'm doing pretty well.
27: How are you? I'm feeling like today is going to be a really good day.
26: Yeah, there's some
27: partially because you called me the fearless producer off the top of the show, which always just strokes my ego, and partially because I'm sorry, I think I cut you off as you were saying we're going to have really good guests.
26: No kidding. I mean, some of the topics are they got my blood boiling early, which is a good sign. I mean, you want those topics that people are going to care about, that strike a chord. And there's a few of them. We've got some interesting guests. We've got some high profile guests, and we've got some topics I think that are going to really get under people's skin.
27: So what got your blood boiling today?
26: Well, the topic of FIFA, and I'm a soccer fan. I'm going to a FIFA game. I'm excited about it. But there's no getting around that FIFA has done some things that are a little bit greasy, I would say. Things where they charge a lot for their tickets. They did things like issuing premium tickets after everybody else had bought their tickets. And they're very protective of their brand. And you came across a story involving a charity, a nonprofit, doing very good work for the community, for vulnerable people in the community who wanted to make a bit of money to support their cause through a raffle, through a charity. And they were stamped out by the organization, that the most powerful organization that supports the beautiful game.
27: Yeah, absolutely. And it all revolves around FIFA ticket rule violations and a misunderstanding that Spinal Cord BC seems to have had about how they were able to distribute them, I guess is the correct word, because as you mentioned, it is indeed a raffle. And so they had raised a bunch of money they had obtained a few tickets and then raised a bunch of money as part of this raffle thing, thinking, okay, this is going to be a fun thing. And then next thing you know, they get a letter from lawyers. And so now they're in this kind of awkward situation where they say, okay, well, I haven't really understood that this was a rule violation, but okay, FIFA. And then, so now at this point, they're trying to resell the tickets on FIFA's official resale site, and they have to refund everybody that contributed to the raffle. So my understanding is basically this is a big disappointment. And we're going to talk to Chris McBride, the executive director of that organization, coming up in the second hour of the show to hear it from him directly. But yeah, I saw that and I said, oh my goodness, what the heck? I mean, if you're an organization that knows that, you know, you might have a perception problem with some people having the impression that you do some things that are possibly greasy, I'm not sure that was the best PR move, to be honest. I just looked at that and I was like, wow, this feels like a caricature of reality. Like, this feels like a character. I can't believe what I'm seeing right now.
26: Well, you know, there's certainly this perception that FIFA, and I don't think it's unfounded in many ways, that FIFA comes into communities, exacts a big toll if they're willing to host the event, if they want to host the event. And then there's questions about how much they contribute in return. We're in the midst of this debate about whether the $729 million for Vancouver to host seven games is going to be worthwhile, whether it's going to generate enough revenue to offset those expenses.
27: Mm-hmm.
26: And you talk about things like security costs or security requests made by the president of FIFA, apparently asking for, vehicle support similar to what the Pope gets, more than what Donald Trump gets. Yet, on the other hand, this is a relatively small nonprofit organization that has now been put in the difficult spot of returning money that people had donated. I gather from one article I read, Chris McBride, and we'll have the chance to hear from him ourselves. And if you want to call in, by the way, and weigh in on your thoughts on this, maybe we're being Debbie Downers on FIFA, you know, or maybe we're calling it like it is. But if you want to call us, we're at 250-386-1161, or you could text us at 71010. We've got somebody actually right now who's already texted in, Morgani, who says, it's such a travesty that the beautiful game is controlled by the ugliest corporation, so blatantly corrupt and greedy. This is the organization that recognized Donald Trump with the Peace Prize. Maybe ironic in light of what's happening in global affairs at the moment. But, you know, it is interesting because there's so many contradictions. The game that's popular world round because it's so cheap to play and you can play anywhere without any expense.
27: So true.
26: Hosting the biggest sporting event in the world that is very difficult for many people in the world to actually afford to watch. Now is saying, listen, these are the rules, sending a lawyered up letter to a BC charity that helps people with spinal cord injuries. And Chris McBride, I think, will say, look, we recognize that we were in violation of those rules. We'll do it. They've actually had some people step forward, as I understand it, with some donations to help make up this shortfall. But it's something that's hard to feel really positively about when you feel like we'll find out after July whether or not BC has benefited from this. But it's difficult because on the other hand, I'm looking forward to seeing a game. I think it's going to be a historic thing. But surely there's some kind of balance that could be struck where the enthusiasm for soccer is rewarded in return for a community.
27: Yeah, that's really the duality of FIFA. It really is. And on the point of security costs, this is something that we were looking into for a local perspective as well. And the overall, not just monetary costs, but, you know, cost of the system. Is this going to have a strain on local police forces who need to be taken from communities on Vancouver Island and beyond and taken into Vancouver? We wanted to get a sense of that. Like, we asked around and we didn't get any answers. We were basically told, we're not going to be able to tell you how many officers or how much this are being requested from Vancouver Island. RCMP detachments until after the game. And so there's so much of this conversation that's been happening with our coverage, and I think other outlets' coverage as well, where it's like, we'll tell you later. I'll tell you later. And that's a tough pill to swallow when people have all of these very critical questions about hosting these games and if it's worth it.
26: Well, yeah, and we've heard about vacancies at hotels being below what they normally are this time of year because people don't want to come into the city. On the other hand, there was a lot of negative publicity in advance of the 2010 Olympics in Vancouver. And by the time they were all said and done, people viewed it as a resounding success. Mm-hmm. So let's hope that something similar plays out here. I'll say that somebody else just texted in. Chris texted in to say, good morning, everyone. FIFA, the other four-letter F word. So, you know.
27: Always keeping it classy in the text box, guys.
26: Well, there's no doubt that FIFA's PR has been a little bit negative, but at the same time, the game is so popular and having a platform for the best players in the world who are playing for their countries has a certain appeal that's undeniable.
27: Mm-hmm. And if you don't mind, Rob, I'm going to do a hard pivot right now because it's just about time for us to wrap up our intro segment. And I want to get into something local that is happening before we kind of get into the rolling guests of the day. And of course, we will be taking open lines, especially after noon. There's going to be a really great opportunity there. But call us anytime, text us anytime, 710-10. Did you know that it is in fact National Accessibility Week right now?
26: I learned that this morning when you told me that, and that's...
27: That was rehearsing, Rob. You're not supposed to... That was rehearsing. You're supposed to just give the same reaction again.
26: No, I'm telling it like it is.
27: That's Rob, to giving you guys the peek behind the curtain. Okay, no rehearsals. Never mind. I'm going to be quiet now.
26: The unvarnished truth. No, I mean, I think that's an interesting thing for everybody to know about. And our next guest will be able to weigh in on some of these issues. But I did a story for CTV several years ago looking at different businesses in downtown Victoria that were accessible for wheelchairs and which ones weren't. Mm-hmm. And I went around with a young man who was in a wheelchair and they obviously had pretty good insight into how accessible places were. It was sort of underwhelming how many places actually were accessible to wheelchairs.
27: Yeah. Accessibility issues are so ever present. And that's something that's almost difficult to cover with news coverage because we're always looking for like the next development, right? And I just want everybody to know that as we cover stories, we are aware that this is an ever present issue that comes up in so many different places. And so I always love when we get to get into those issues, but this is less an issue and more a really fun community event that is happening tomorrow in commemoration of it being National Accessibility Week. The Access West Shore Society is putting on a wheelchair basketball game event. And it seems like it's going to be a lot of fun. It's at Spencer Middle School in the evening. And I understand it is open to the public. And last I had heard, I don't know if they have enough players now, but they were still saying that if you're somebody that uses a wheelchair and you've never tried it before, you could give it a go. You can contact them, sign up, get involved, all of that. So we're going to hear from the president of the Access West Shore Society on what exactly is happening and how you can get involved if you would like.
26: That sounds very cool. And as you say, this will be a chance for folks who are maybe interested in getting involved in this themselves to try that. We'll be back with that interview right after a short commercial break. Thanks, Morgana.
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26: Welcome back to the program. I'm Rob Buffum, sitting in for Adam Sterling, who will be back on Monday. National Accessibility Week is now on, as we just discussed, and a community wheelchair basketball event is coming up tomorrow at Spencer Middle School to mark the occasion. Mernie Essery is the president of the group organizing this, the Access West Shore Society, and she's on the line now to let us know what's happening. Mernie, welcome to the program.
29: Thanks, Rob. Glad to be here.
26: Yeah, thank you for doing this. As I say, maybe you can kind of set out for us what the Access West Shore group does in the community.
29: Sure. So Access West Shore Society is dedicated to promoting accessibility, inclusion, and equal participation for people of all ages and abilities within the West Shore, but we also work with the CRD and beyond. And we're a fairly new group. We used to be called the Intermunicipal Advisory Committee on Disability Issues, and we were around for 28 years before that. So we're not new. We just have a new name. And we started the wheelchair basketball event probably 3 years ago. This is our third annual, and it was brought forward by one of our members who said that it'd be a great idea to get people that were disabled and not disabled in chairs trying out wheelchair basketball. And it's been a huge hit, and we're very thankful to Simon Cass of the Victoria Wheelchair Sports Club, who has generously donated the use of the sport wheelchairs, and also West Shore Wheelchair Basketball for being involved in our event.
26: So I didn't realize, and maybe you can confirm, the event that's taking place tomorrow is one that's open to people who rely on wheelchairs and people who do not, but also want to kind of be involved in playing the game?
29: Yeah, absolutely. So one of the great things about the event is when people get in the wheelchairs, you don't know who's disabled all the time or just for the wheelchair basketball game. So it creates an equal playing floor, literally, for the event. So it's very inclusive. And when we first started, we had Spencer Middle School students. We had staff from Spencer Middle School. We had public members. We had dignitaries such as the Lankford Mayor, Lankford Council. So it's very inclusive, and it's open to anyone and everyone. You can come try out wheelchair basketball. Wheelchair basketball sports club will be there to guide participants through basic chair movement, safety instructions, and then the game will start, and it's kind of game on, and then people have the choice of actually playing a little bit or a lot, because there will be wheelchair sports athletes playing with them. But it's free to the public, and we encourage people to come and cheer, just watch. It's open to everyone and anyone. There'll be a halftime show with the band from Spencer Middle School, and the halftime also has a cheering squad who's going to do some cheers. So it's a great, fun, free event, and we'll have door prizes at halftime as well.
26: So if somebody's listening now, Marnie, and they are interested in going out, I assume, but you tell me, how does it work in terms of the wheelchairs? There will be some wheelchairs for people who do not ordinarily rely on them that they can use, and they'll be instructed as to how to operate them?
29: Absolutely. The doors open at 6 o'clock. Participants that are interested in playing wheelchair basketball should be there at 6:15. We actually have confirmed the Director of Customer Care from BC Ferries, Karen Tyndall, who will be playing wheelchair basketball. But you can come and watch it for a little bit, and if you decide that you want to try it, just come over to the side and catch one of the organizing team and say, hey, I'd like to give it a go. There'll be enough wheelchairs to swap off that you can participate for the whole time or just part of the time or even maybe 10 minutes. There's no timeline of how long you have to stay in the wheelchair. It's just a fun event to give it a go, and we encourage people to come out and cheer the participants on. And if you decide beforehand you'd like to participate, you can always call me at 250-474-5939 or email accesswestshore@gmail.com, or say your schedule changes and you just want to come and try it, just show up to Spencer Middle School tomorrow and we will get in a wheelchair and to give it a go.
26: It is National Accessibility Week, which is, you know, taking place this week. We're speaking right now with Marnie Estrey, who's the president of Access West Shore Society, about a really neat event taking place tomorrow, a community wheelchair basketball event at Spencer Middle School. I think you said it was 6 or 6:15 to get there. And this is something that you've explained is open to people who use wheelchairs ordinarily and people who never do. Is part of this getting the idea to open up the number of people who can be involved and maybe kind of normalize the use of wheelchairs or just make it more accessible for everybody?
29: Yes, absolutely. We've intentionally chosen it to be part of National Access Awareness Week. As you know, the theme this year is Building a Strong, Accessible Canada. And the week highlights the importance of collaboration among governments, businesses, organizations, and individuals to remove barriers and create a truly inclusive and equitable society. And one of the areas that we focus on is recreation. So we're really grateful to West Shore Wheelchair Sports and Wheelchair Sports Club because they are great partners, as is Spencer Middle School, who's given us the gym to use. So if you're interested at all, we encourage you to come out. It's a great way of kind of showcasing what athletes there are that are disabled and what they can do, but also showing people what it's like to maybe sit in a wheelchair for the very first time. It's quite awe-inspiring to see the athletes and what they can do, but also it's very educational for people that have never sat in a wheelchair just to try to bounce a ball and, you know, play a game and do it collaboratively. So it's a great event. It's very educational. We do have a lot of students as well who participate. It really is a community event, and we hope that people come out and support it.
26: And the event is free, we should add. And in terms of people who just want to go out and spectate, that's free as well. Are there tickets they need to get, although they're free, or you just show up?
29: You just show up the day of. Doors open at 6 o'clock. o'clock, and the event starts at 6:30. There will be a halftime show around 7:30, which will have the cheer team and the band playing, and then we will draw for door prizes. But it's an absolutely free community event.
26: We're speaking with Marnie Esrie, the president of Access West Shore Society, during what is National Accessibility Week, about a really cool event going on tomorrow at Spencer Middle School. The doors open at 6. It's free. It's going to be wheelchair basketball that includes the opportunity for people to get a sense of what it's like to be in a wheelchair, doing recreational activities like basketball, open to the public. We only have a couple minutes left, but I wanted to get your take as we look at National Accessibility Week on where the biggest area of improvement is needed or support is needed when it comes to wheelchair accessibility. I'm thinking of downtown Victoria. Are there some communities that stand out as being particularly strong in what they've done? Are there other communities that need to improve?
29: I think we have a long way to go in terms of true accessibility. I think there's still some issues in terms of complete physical and attitudinal access. I think we've come a long way. For example, BC Parks has made some real improvements for accessibility. So has CRD Parks with the Moby Mats installation in the summertime. Also, recently they've taken away the barriers for people that have to have a second vehicle parking at a campground. So we've come a long way in terms of what we've done. Also, the federal government has done the Canadian Disability Benefit. With the cost of living, the financial barriers are huge, so anything that helps people is great. I don't know if necessarily there's a model community. I think every community has taken great strides in accessibility, but the concept, nothing about us without us, still needs to be adopted, and it's still something we strive for. But certainly municipalities are trying to make changes, and I would applaud them as far as their efforts.
26: What are your thoughts on wheelchair accessible parking spots? Because it seems to me there probably is obviously demand and need for more of them. What's your perspective on that? Where do we need more of them? Is it at parks? I mean, I know I've been to places like Souk Potholes. I don't know how many spots there were there for wheelchair accessible spots, for example.
29: Yeah, it's a real challenge because there certainly isn't enough wheelchair accessible parking. And I know one of the big gripes I get told often is that when there's snow removal or there's public events, the parking spots that are often taken are the wheelchair accessible parking. So that's a big beef for folks. I think there certainly isn't enough, but I applaud anywhere and everywhere that puts the designated accessible parking at a place that's central and easy for people to access, because everyone with this disability wants to be part of the community and they want to come out to all the events that other people join into as well. So taking away the barriers by creating easy accessible parking that's central and easy for them to get to makes a difference for them being able to participate in the events.
26: Marnie, thanks for being on the program and sharing all this information with us.
29: Thanks so much, Rob. I appreciate it.
26: That was Marnie Esrie. She's the president of Access West Shore Society, talking to us during National Accessibility Week about a really cool event taking place tomorrow at Spencer Middle School. It's a basketball wheelchair event. It's open to the public. You can be somebody who relies on a wheelchair or who doesn't, and you can try out the experience. Doors open at 6 o'clock. Let's take a quick break for the news. We'll come back and talk about the political legislative session that was.
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26: Welcome back to the program. I'm Rob Buffum, sitting in for Adam Sterling, who will be back on Monday. Thank you for listening to the program. We're joined now by a couple of my colleagues from the BC Legislature, Mark Page, the Black Press Legislative Correspondent, and Wolfgang Deppner, the Legislative Reporter for the Canadian Press. Both gentlemen I get the chance to see pretty much every day when the session is going on. Now that it ended last week, I haven't seen them for a few days. Mark, thanks for doing this. Wolf, thanks for doing this.
30: Thanks for having me.
31: Absolutely, my pleasure.
26: Why don't we start and I'll maybe direct the questions because you guys can't see each other. We got Mark Page in studio here. Why don't we start with you, Mark, in terms of, I'm curious to get both your guys' takes. You both covered this past weekend's leadership convention where the BC Conservatives emerged with a new leader, and an outcome that I think surprised some people. Mark, what's your take on this outcome and what it means for the political landscape?
30: Well, obviously it was really close. You know, we got 51% to 49% of the vote, and Carolyn Finley taking it. I think we all, a lot of reflection for myself and others in the media. I think, a lot of people didn't see this coming, and a lot of people saw, Caroline Elliott's, campaign. She had raised a ton of money. She had all these, high-level political operatives, so she had strength there. We saw Ian Black with, a lot of big crowds, some momentum. Uri Fulmer cutting deals with 1BC. And Peter Miliband, well-known MLA. Peter Miliband was the first out, It's interesting to see what we didn't see, which is this populist surge, this what was happening in all these conservative circles that maybe we, maybe include people that we don't talk to every day that maybe we should be talking to.
26: Wolf, I want to get your take on this. Were you surprised by the outcome? What do you make of the outcome?
31: Yeah, I mean, this is a win for populism. I predicted that Peter Miliband would make it into the final runoff against either Elliott or Finley. I really didn't have Finley on my card when this race started, but in the end, the two most populist candidates, Finley and Elliott, made it all the way into the final. So it was 1A versus 1B in terms of the populist wing within the party. And to some degree, you can make the argument that their strong showing was a reaction, almost the inevitable reaction to what has been happening in this province for the last couple of years. The government, rightly or wrongly, faces the perception of not being able to manage its finances, faces issues around managing relations with First Nations, and there are also other issues with healthcare. And anyone who is promising a radical change to the status quo is going to get a hearing, and that's what happened with Carolyn Finley.
26: The big issue that emerges for many people is what this means for the center-right, you know, political spectrum here. One of the people that most people are curious about is Peter Miliband. He was somebody who had such a contentious leadership convention with Carolyn Finley. They got in a scrap during one of the debates where she accused him or said basically that he might be in a conflict of interest because his wife was Indigenous and employed by the local First Nation band on a part-time basis. And he's the only sitting MLA. Mark, I think you had a chance to speak with him. I'm just curious to get your take on where Miliband stands on this. And are we going to see a real challenge for Carolyn Finley in keeping the more moderate members of her caucus and party united?
30: Well, look, I mean, Peter Miliband's in a position right now where he wants to stay on, you know, in the party. He's a finance critic. He needs to sort of get along. So I think he's in a bit of a grin and bear it kind of mode right now. I think what he said to me was, it's time to just take a breath and relax, you know. And he also tried to tamp down some of the division in the party himself by saying, look, there's some of these, divisive comments and things like that we see on social media. Like, you know, people make more of those comments than they should, you know, and there's a lot of similarities between the two sides. That being said, he didn't sound terribly happy. I mean, he was the first out, you know, in the race. He only got 10.5%. He put that down to quote unquote the vagaries of the preferential ballot. If he wants to stay in the party, he's going to need to get along. But also, I think if Carolyn Finley wants him to stay in the party, she's going to need to do some reaching out as well, you know. I spoke also to Gavin Dew yesterday, and both of them are known as these center-right free enterprise conservatives, and they're both projecting that unity message that they're supposed to project right now. However, in the background, you've got to wonder if they're not thinking like, okay, like, what are we going to see from Carrie Lynn right now that's going to, assuage some of our fears about where she could be taking this party? You know, she talked about purity tests and things like that. Is she going to reach out to them and try to bring them into the fold? I mean, she's going to need the center-right vote to be able to win any provincial election. So it's people like Gavin Dew and Peter Miliband that can bring her that vote.
26: Wolf, the difference... I was just going to put to you, Wolf, the difference between Carolyn Finley and Caroline Elliott was such a narrow race. It was 60 votes. And I was reading Von Palmer's article this morning that talked about Ian Black, who came third. You know, I think most people would have assessed that Carolyn Elliott was perhaps more moderate than Carolyn Finley. Yet 2,000 of Ian Black's supporters did not put a second or third choice. And if, you know, if 61 of them had put Carolyn Elliott as their second choice, we might be having a different conversation now. What do you make of the fact that there seemed to be, and maybe it's a common trait of leadership races, but there didn't seem to be maybe this sense of compromise or feeling? A lot of people, I think, felt like this is the person I want, and if I can't have them, then it's, you know, I'm not going to worry about the results in a general election so much. Do you agree?
31: Yeah. I mean, this goes back to my earlier point that I made, that the final race between Finley and Elliott was really a race between 1A and 1B when it comes to the popular scale. The black supporters just didn't see enough in Carolyn Elliott that they liked to come over to her, and that sort of speaks to that broader division within the party. Now, let's also be clear though that the populist wing within the party is on the ascendancy. It obviously feels very good about itself after after what happened on Saturday. And I just want to agree with a couple of points that that Mark made. What happens on social media is not what happens inside the caucus room. A lot of things get said on social media in ways that you couldn't necessarily say within the caucus room. On the other hand, I also agree with this assessment that Finley cannot afford to alienate people like Peter Miliband, people like Gavin Dew. Especially Miliband, because Miliband is arguably, and I don't mean this in any way disrespectful toward the other candidates and toward the other MLAs, that Miliband is the party's best MLA. And you want to keep him on your side. You don't want to alienate him or people who are close to him, because ultimately the Conservative Party will have to attract a sufficient number of moderate voters to win the next election, to sort of maintain that traditional right of center anti-NDP coalition that consists out of federal conservatives as well as federal liberals. So Findlay has to do some navigating along the different factions within the party. She has to do some healings. And as I say, she cannot afford to alienate those moderate MLAs. On the other hand, she also has to satisfy those MLAs who supported her. So that'll be a balancing act.
26: Yeah, it is going to be a challenge. And when you talk about prominent MLAs, that ties into a text we just got. Maybe I'll put briefly to both of you guys before a commercial break. Somebody's wondering about Eleanor Sturco's view, which was, you know, pretty negative, clearly negative of Findlay, and what impact that may have on some of the dynamics here. She's talked about nothing being off the table. I read something today about her and Amelia Boultby, two independents, forming their, you know, the idea that the two of them could form their own party or have a voice in question, period. And Miliband, as you guys know, had, I think it was like 9 MLAs from within caucus supporting him. So that's a pretty, I think Carolyn Findlay has said she had more support, but he would have been second. Mark, what do you think in terms of Eleanor Sturco? She was somebody who's been a very effective opposition. She said, there's no way that I'm going to join the Conservatives or be invited to.
30: Yeah, I spoke with Eleanor yesterday, and she was pretty firm about her not rejoining the Conservative Party. More firm than I've ever heard her before, you know. And I've asked her that question, you know, over the last I'm not sure what it's been now, 8 months or something. And you know, she's. She's just, you know, her ideology doesn't really fit with Carolyn Findlay. I mean, she called her an extreme social conservative, whereas Eleanor Sturco defines herself as, you know, a fiscal conservative, a law and order conservative, but socially liberal, you know, and she is floating the idea of either starting her own party or rejoining another party. You know, she mentioned the fact that BC United is still technically a party. You know, it seems to be being under the control of Kevin Falcon at the moment. So we don't really know what's happening with that. And then Centre BC, which was started by Corinne Kirkpatrick, could she join that party? You only need 2 MLAs to form a caucus in the legislature, which confers all kinds of benefits, time in question period, funding, budgets, things of that nature. She did mention that idea. Obviously, her and Amelia are close. They're ideologically and personally. So that would make sense for them. And there is the question of, are they talking to other people within the Conservative caucus who might not want to be in the same party as Carolyn Findlay? There's also the question of whether Carolyn Findlay welcomes Tara Armstrong back into the party, and does that move cause some people to want to leave on the center-right side? And would those people then join Eleanor Sturco in a fourth party in the legislature? And, you know, that she makes the valid point that a center-right party in the legislature with, you know, even 2, 3, 4 MLAs could hold the balance of power on a lot of issues. Like, they could vote with David Eby's party or against. They could enter into some sort of confidence and supply agreement like the Greens used to have. Like, there, all these options are on the table, particularly if she's able to convince a couple more people to join her.
26: Wolf, any thoughts on that before we take a commercial break? How do you think that dynamic's going to play out?

0: for many reasons was hitting the walls here. Now the possibility of another party emerging, a party emerging within the legislature. We've already seen that happen when Dallas Brody and Tara Armstrong did the very same thing that the very scenario that Mark described when they formed one BC. So it is actually quite conceivable that you could have that very scenario emerge, and yes, that such a new party could have more than just two MLAs. It could potentially attract a third, a fourth, a fifth MLA from the conservative caucus. But again, the problems with predictions is that they involve the future, which no one can see. But we have seen this happen in the past, and so I wouldn't necessarily discount it.
1: A shotgun wedding, never a dull moment in BC politics. We've got to take a quick commercial break. When we come back, we'll talk about it, whether or not there's going to be an acrimonious divorce within the Conservatives.
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4: Welcome back to the show. I'm Rob Buffum, sitting in for Adam Sterling, who will be back from vacation on Monday. You're listening to CFAX 1070, and my guests right now are two esteemed colleagues from the Legislative Press Gallery, Mark Page with Black Press and Wolf Deppner with Canadian Press. We talked before the break about the impact of Caroline Finley being the leader of the Conservative Party of BC, what that means for the future of the center-right party in the province, whether it's going to splinter or not. Let's take a look now at what it means for the NDP, for the government, and for the general landscape in the province. Let's start with you, Mark. Was David Eby delighted by the results of somebody he's going to paint as being Trump light or Trump north winning, somebody he's labeled as sort of extremist and supporting racist views?
5: He seems to be. He took the opportunity yesterday at his press conference to call her, Caroline Finley, the MAGA regional manager. And it does seem like he's leaning into tying her to U.S. President Donald Trump to, in order to sort of score some points. Now, is that going to resonate with voters or not? Or are they going to kind of, you know, roll their eyes at this sort of thing and feel like they need some more substantive debate from the premier on this? Obviously the province is still facing a lot of issues from affordability to public safety are some of these sort of efforts to score some political points really going to resonate at this point, particularly when Caroline Finley's new to a lot of people? She's not a known figure to the general public, so people aren't sitting there thinking, Caroline Finley, I know exactly where she stands on this, that, and the other thing. They don't really know. So I think that it might behoove EB to try to have a little bit of a more substantive debate there.
4: Wolf, what's your take? Is this the candidate that the NDP were maybe not even so quietly hoping would emerge as the winner? Or is this going to be somebody who actually, Mark made the point earlier off camera here, off record, about, we saw Trump probably was the candidate Hillary Clinton's team wanted to be going against, and things didn't go so well there.
6: Yeah, I mean, let's look at history. So back in October 2024, the New Democrats painted John Rustat's conservatives as extremes, and that extremist party, in quotation marks, with all the baggage that came along with it, came within a few dozen votes of becoming the next government. Obviously, a lot of things have changed since then. One reason why that rhetoric didn't succeed back in 2024 is in part because of figures like Eleanor Sterkel, who diminished the NDP's argument that the Conservatives were extreme. Obviously, Finlay's election shifts the party into a different direction, and to some degree, the attempt by the NDP to link Finlay with Trump could work or can work. But the NDP runs the risk of going to that move one too many times. Premier had his highest approval rate back in early 2025 when the Trump threats were as real as they were. But since then, the premier's approval rating has been dropping, and it's not because Trump has become more popular. far from it. What people are reacting to, and Mark pointed this out, is the question of governance. Ultimately, you can only blame Trump so many times for all the problems that currently exist. That's not to deny that Trump has caused some of the problems in British Columbia, but ultimately, Trump is not the premier of British Columbia, David Eby, and he has to defend that record.
4: We only have a couple minutes left or just over that, but I wanted to shift gears with each of you guys briefly here. Early election, I mean, for a while there, we were all thinking, oh, hey, maybe there'd be an early snap election. And then the NDP started getting hammered in the polls coming out of a budget that was very unpopular. And then DRIPA kind of consumed the question period in legislature for a while. Mark, do you think that David Eby is going to take advantage of this new leader and call an early election? Or does he want to wait for the 2 years that it's set to?
5: Well, I mean, he gave a little bit of a hint yesterday by saying in his press conference, well, there's 2 years till the next election, you know, and he hasn't said that yet. You know, he told me at Christmas time that he didn't want to call an election this year. It wasn't going to call an election. That didn't mean that the government couldn't fall and or an election couldn't be forced by a confidence vote. But, you know, he seems to be hinting that he's not going to. I mean, the NDP is in a pretty weak position right now. And he's after the tough budget, as we said, and, you know, a lot of this controversy around the DRIPA and some of these court cases with the Cowichan tribes and, you know, what all this means for the NDP, you know, and whether or not like a lot of that will cause a bit of a backlash against the party and against the governing party and, you know, and the need for people calling for change. I think that he's considering all these things. He also only has a one vote majority in the legislature, which means that it's really difficult for him to get some of
7: lately,
5: his...
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9: From the National Newsroom of the Canadian Press, I'm Karen Rebo. U.S. President Donald Trump insists he's comfortable with the current holding pattern in the Iran war, but he's facing warnings from foes and allies alike that he's getting boxed in on a conflict that he sold as a quick military incursion over 3 months ago now. Sources say there's growing concern inside the Trump administration and from key advisors and allies that Trump now finds himself in a bind. He's buffeted by Democrats looking to seize on surging global oil prices and warnings from hawkish members of his base that an early exit from the war would amount to capitulation. Alberta Premier Danielle Smith used her first public appearance in Quebec City to promote stronger economic ties between Alberta and Quebec. Smith acknowledged yesterday the differences between the two provinces, but said they should work together to build a closer economic partnership.
10: We have the opportunity for an incredible collaboration and partnership on trade. Madame Flechette, you may see in the newspaper, I coined a term for it today called Alberbeck or Caberta. So that's, I think, just an expression of, I think, already the fact that we work together so well.
9: The meeting with Quebec Premier Christine Fréchette comes as both provinces continue pushing for greater autonomy from Ottawa, though Smith said economic cooperation remains her immediate focus. A conditional discharge has been granted to a BC man who was convicted in the brutal slayings of his three children nearly two decades ago. British Columbia Review Board Chairperson Genevieve Boudreau says Alan Schoenborn is to attend a psychiatric clinic for treatment and is to stay at the Forensic Psychiatric Hospital in Coquitlam if ordered to do so. Boudreau's written disposition says Schoenborn must also report any intimate relationships and not possess or use any weapons or drugs. In 2010, Schoenborn was found not criminally responsible for the stabbing and smothering of his children, aged 5, 8, and 10, at their Merritt, BC home in 2008. SpaceX is detailing plans for going public next month in a move that could have Elon Musk breaking records.
11: When SpaceX goes public this month, it says it plans to raise $75 billion. That would be the largest ever stock market debut and would put Elon Musk in line to become the world's first trillionaire. SpaceX saying initial public offering shares will be set at $135 apiece and that they're going to sell 555 million shares, giving SpaceX a market value of $1.8 trillion. Only six companies in the S&P 500 are worth more than that. SpaceX says Musk's voting power in the public company will come primarily through his ownership of 5.2 billion Class C shares, which give 10 votes for every share held. Alex Stone, EBC News.
9: This is the Canadian Press. In sports, the New York Knicks winning streak lives on, and they struck first in the NBA Finals. Jalen Brunson scored 30 points, and the Knicks erased a 14-point second-half deficit to beat the San Antonio Spurs in Texas 105-95 in Game 1 of their best-of-seven finals series. Former Toronto Raptor OG Anunoby had 17 points for New York, which has won 12 consecutive playoff games. In the WNBA, the New York Liberty beat the Toronto Tempo 97-82 Wednesday night for a third straight win. The home game marked the return of former Liberty coach Sandy Brondello, who led the franchise to its first league championship in 2024. She's now in charge of Toronto's expansion Tempo, though the loss dropped the Tempo to a 5-5 record. In baseball action, Mauricio Dubon hit a go-ahead three-run homer in the third inning, and the MLB-leading Atlanta Braves beat the Toronto Blue Jays 7-3. From the Canadian Press, I'm Karen Reba.
12: The 25th Tribeca Film Festival kicking off with Questlove's celebratory documentary about the legendary R&B band Earth, Wind & Fire. The film exploring the band's legacy and cultural impact, plus the vision of founder Maurice White. Meantime, the co-founder of the film festival is defending the decision to premiere a film that is fully generated by AI.
13: Variety says the 75-minute docudrama Dreams of Violets portrays real-life clashes between civilians and Iranian authorities. It premieres June 10th at the New York City Film Festival. Tribeca co-founder Jane Rosenthal said the Iranian director is in exile and has family and friends in Iran, and that using AI was the only way he could tell his story. It's the first live-action film generated by AI to be accepted by a major film festival. I'm Tammy Trujillo.
12: An unreleased Guns N' Roses documentary has been leaked online. It's called Perfect Crime and was filmed during the band's Use Your Illusion tour between 1991 and 1993. The film has appeared online as a 30-minute rough cut featuring behind-the-scenes material and unseen live footage, as well as interviews and footage of after-show parties. The full documentary is reportedly 90 minutes long and was completed in 1994. Lauren Elena is sharing another song from her upcoming album, Stages. It's called Better Off, and Elena's full album, Stages, drops August 28th. That's Entertainment. I'm Jennifer Polsoni.
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4: Welcome back to the show. I'm Rob Buffum filling in for Adam, who will be back on Monday. 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Thanks for being with us. And I just wanted to flag a contest that's going on that's near and dear to my heart because I love the band involved in it. 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Listen from 6 a.m. to 6 p.m. for the Artists of the Week. We will be playing a snippet of a song from that artist. This week's artist is none other than AC/DC. When you hear AC/DC, text ROCK and your name to 71010, and you could be winning two tickets to see them live in Vancouver, including flights from HeliJet and overnight accommodation at the Rosedale on Robson Suite Hotel. So keep your ears open for any AC/DC. Back in Black, we will be ready to rock here. But those are the general rules, so stay tuned and be ready to text us. We are now joined by Morgana Adby to talk about, if you wanted to go there, you're lucky you're on a HeliJet because you're going to take a ferry, you might be spending a bit more.
16: Yes, indeed. The 5% fuel surcharge, it is coming, and it's coming fast. June 16th is when it's supposed to take place, and it's something that, I don't know, how surprised are we about this?
4: I mean, I guess in the sense that we know the impact of the war in the Middle East is affecting the price of gas for everybody, and this has just become the new norm, So I think it maybe was unavoidable eventually. We know there was an increase, I think, of 3.2% in a hike back in April 1st for ferry fares. So that's something that people have had to already take on. But I think this was inevitable. What are your thoughts? Are you surprised by this? Or?
16: No, I wasn't surprised. But you know what? It did surprise me a little bit. I was surprised that... I was getting hearing a lot of just like understanding, commiseration, as somebody from UBC Saunders School of Business told me, Werner Entweiler. He's an economist. He often comes on to CFAX 1070 and helps us break down and understand the supply chain issues that are at play right now, specifically with that war in the Middle East going on. And he said, well, it's a sound business decision from BC Ferries. I'm not sure what else there is to say. They need to pass on higher costs to consumers. And, you know, it's not the first time we've heard this story here at CFAX 1070. We've talked with local, like, freight and couriers, local farmers. You know, people are just really... having to pass those costs on to consumers, because there's only so long that it can go into your operational budget where you're basically losing money before that's something that's going to have to be passed on. And I think that when people are seeing the price of the pump go up, you know, even faster sometimes than these down the supply chain consumer things or transportation, etc., I think that there is a little bit of grace that is given. Although, when you look at the summer that is supposed to be so big for summer travel, especially with the FIFA World Cup happening, and also just in general, like, we're finally out of that COVID pandemic era slump that really, really, really did a number on the hospitality industry, on the tourism industry, all of those things. I feel like there's this readiness and willingness right now to, like, let's all go out this summer and support all of the local economies across BC. And yet, this is just another example of how the cost is just getting higher.
4: Yeah, I'm curious if people have a view of this. Give us a text at 71010, or you can call in with your views on this or FIFA, because we've got a great guest coming up next to talk about a situation that unfolded where a nonprofit, a charity that supports people with spinal cord injuries, was essentially reprimanded by FIFA for starting a raffle for tickets to benefit their organization. So FIFA, the big bad boogeyman, has been made another appearance. But if you want to talk about ferries or FIFA, give us a call at 250-386-1161. We do have somebody who's texted in here saying, fuel charge on the ferries, we've been here before. Also, the price of oil for barrel has been at 94 before, but I am surprised is that our provincial and federal government, with all the division between First Nations funding them, why they cannot ensure that the price of fuel for transport is reduced during this time. We're worried about the Strait of Hormuz. Well, you know, I do think that people, BC Ferries has come within the crossfires a fair bit in the last few months. We know Jimenez, their president, had to offer an apology during one of these long weekends because the service was interrupted. And it does seem to be a lightning rod for criticism. When most of the times their ferries arrive on time, but when it doesn't work, it's a huge inconvenience for people. So this is going to be an extra cost. And you think about the people who are going to be maybe heading over to the mainland from the island to watch World Cup games, whether it's in person or on a big screen TV. We've got somebody else texting in saying the price is dumb. The price is because of dumb liberal policies and something to do with the Iran war. Well, that's right. The price of oil has gone up because of the Strait of Hormuz, and the battle going on in the Middle East has led to the price of gas going up for everybody, and fuel has become more expensive. But it's consumers, you and me, who will be paying the price for it.
16: Yeah, and one of the big questions is, when is this going to end, right? I mean, they had it sort of framed in a way where they were going to be wrapping up the fuel surcharge as a temporary measure at some point here. And at the same time, these prices seem to be baked in for at least a while. Like, there's no real sign that this global energy crisis situation is going away. And, you know, with the timeline and everything, you know, that had people wondering, like, hey, should you book now? Should you book right away now because of when the surcharges are actually going to start to be applied to pre-booked tickets? And that's something that we actually got into with one of your colleagues at CTV Vancouver this morning. James Parisi was on with Mornings with Ryan and Lisa to just break down the situation. Do you want to dig into that a little bit?
4: Sure. And it goes to this text that we just had. Hi, all. This is from Lucy. She says, I prepaid the ferry for July 1st,
17: will I need to pay more at the gate? Maybe we'll get the answer.
18: Great chatting with you as well. I'm looking forward to being here.
19: This BC Ferries story. So adding a 5% fuel surcharge to sailings effective June 16th. I guess this is probably no surprise given the way fuel costs have been going, given the fact that airlines have been doing this. Was this just...
16: And I see we do have a caller. Do you want to hop on that right now, Rob? See if we can get to it before the break?
17: Sure, let's do it.
16: Let's do it. Hey, Don, how are you doing?
20: Oh, I'm doing good, guys. Yeah, I just had a comment on FIFA. I think it's, it's ridiculous to spend. I think we're clipping close to $100 million per game. And then British Columbia itself spends more than, I think it was $75 million per day than they actually bring in. This sort of behavior is unsustainable, of course. And then I can understand BC Ferries raising the rates because that's what it's costing them. And the 5% really doesn't cost the increase that we've all had to pay since the strait was blocked off. Now, as far as your accommodations for FIFA, the NDP party actually basically outlawed the Airbnbs, and therefore the hotels now are in a position that they can charge whatever the customer will bear. So I think it's a perfect recipe backed by the NDP. You know that saying, careful what you wish for, but they've created a situation over this summer where the average person, average underlying, you know, your average British Columbia, your average weights can now participate in the games, but also participate in a reasonable vacation, which I find really sad. And the distance between David Eby and the average person is growing. And his condemnation of the new Conservative Party leader, it reminds me of someone who's having, a temper tantrum in the back seat of a car with the new Conservative leader driving the car to a daycare. David Eby is probably, for myself, the worst premier British Columbia has ever had to sustain. I mean, I can go on with like a David Letterman top 10 list of all his less than well thought out policies and statements. And even to this day, he continues to blame the big orange man, Donald Trump, down in the U.S. I don't believe British Columbians are that stupid or that naive. It's totally his doing, and he's got what he created, and frankly, it's a mess. Who in their right mind would sign that check, $100 million, for a soccer game? Let's get real. I mean, come on. This it's just nonsense. So I'll leave it at that. But no, I'm not pleased. Eby is what he is. He's a big crybaby who lacks foresight. But I will credit Eby with this. He's a great complainer. He's a great critic. But as far as leadership, no, the man doesn't know what he's doing. His foresight is probably as long as his nose. I'll leave it at that before I get too upset. But anyway, appreciate you taking my call, Rob.
17: Don, thanks for calling in. Yeah, I appreciate your perspective on that. And you're certainly not alone in a bunch of the points you made. We had somebody who texted in right now saying, I think the BC Ferries should simply take the loss. God knows that the people have had enough increases. Does BC Ferries have a basic minimum that they insist they make? Everyone else is taking a loss. Why shouldn't they? Well, we'll come back maybe after a commercial break and hear more of that interview from this morning.
16: Absolutely. Thanks, Rob.
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4: Welcome back to the show. I'm Rob Buffum sitting in for Adam. You are listening to CFAX 1070. Adam Sterling will be back on Monday after a vacation. Well, there's no vacation from increasing prices for people who want to ride on the ferries, are there, Morgana?
16: No, there are not. We've got that 5% fuel charge coming in on all BC ferry sailings on June 16th. And the James Parisi from CTV Vancouver had all the details this morning. So we're just going to dig back into that because some of the logistics, some of the questions that we all had were like, okay, do I need to like book now, basically? And what decisions, let's inform our travel decisions a little bit.
18: Definitely. I mean, we're all thinking about it. We're paying more at the pump to put gas in our vehicles, and BC Ferries is following suit here. They really cited issues in the Middle East, concerns about the Strait of Hormuz. But one of the big things that they mentioned, especially in the second half of their news release, that caught me when I was writing about it, was they said, hey, we've been dealing with this ourselves for a while. We've been using a fuel deferral account. Now we're putting this on you guys.
19: So they've been trying to hold off, so that they just couldn't any longer?
18: Yeah, that's right.
19: Okay, so how does this actually work? Is it just as simple as come June 16th, when you buy a ferry ticket, it's just going to be, you pay a little more? Is that as simple as that?
18: Yeah, I did the math. I'm from Vancouver Island myself, and I live in Vancouver, so lots of trips on BC ferries taken yearly. And say you have two adults in a vehicle, it's typically $132 going back and forth from Nanaimo or Victoria to Vancouver, that you'll end up paying a little bit over $138 with that 5% surcharge.
19: Okay. And is this a surcharge that goes away once fuel prices come down, or what are the chances of this thing going away, or is this here to stay?
18: Yeah, that's one that they really didn't specify early on as well, but we talked to a communications advisor named Shireen Siani with BC Ferries, and she called the move a temporary measure. In the release, it does explain that if fuel prices stabilize or decline for a sustained period, that surcharge will be removed or reduced. I think that keyword in there is reduced. If I'm not going to make any predictions here, but I don't think they throw in that word by accident.
19: And I guess it really depends on what fuel prices do as well. So that's another factor to watch. Now, another thing is, you know, this fuel surcharge comes in June 16th. But you can reserve ferry trips ahead, book ahead. So that's something we all know here if you're a regular ferry user. What happens if you've already booked ahead past this fuel surcharge? Can they retroactively put this on you?
18: I'm glad you've asked that one for sure, because especially when you consider Horseshoe Bay Departure Bay is reservation only. So people are booking way ahead. If you have booked ahead, no issues whatsoever if you've paid in full. Now, if you've just paid for the reservation and you have a remaining balance, you'll have to pay that surcharge on the remaining balance. And one more little nugget there is that if you've fully paid in advance, but if you go in and change your booking, you'll have to pay that 5% surcharge on the change.
16: So what do we think of that?
17: Well, I mean, to retroactively put it on after you'd initially completed a contract, I don't even think they could do that. If you've said, like, here's my consideration, I'm paying X mm-hmm. number of dollars for this service, that contract is complete. I don't think they could come back and do it. I think that's how they've been able to sneak through that idea of you haven't completed your consideration, so
16: right.
17: to speak. So, or if you're modifying the contract by making a change, then they could be permitted to it. This is the lawyer in me geeking out. But I think,
16: yeah, for those that don't know, Rob's history is he's got a legal background, so he can hop on these issues sometimes with a bit of a sharp eye.
17: Yeah, I mean, I think it would be still a total bummer for someone who's thinking, geez, I booked in advance
16: mm-hmm.
17: and I didn't pay for the whole ticket because I wanted a bit of flexibility, but I wanted to make that reservation. And now they're going to be charged more than they anticipated. That won't feel fair either. But I guess the BC Ferries Commissioner has decided this is the way to do it. So there's going to be the cost of travel this summer. I wonder how much this will affect tourism this summer in the province, because as we've talked about already, FIFA may not be the blessing that it was going to be for tourism in Vancouver. And there was, I think, a thought that people would be coming to the island. Maybe the capital would benefit from some of the tourism that otherwise might have gone to Vancouver. I don't know if this surcharge will be enough, 5%. I kind of doubt that it'll be enough to discourage people from traveling on the ferries.
16: Mm-hmm.
17: What do you think?
16: Well, I think it's so hard because that 5%, like you say, really that's... In the grand scale of things, that's small, but it's when all the things about your trip are going to add up. So like when you're making a trip budget, let's say me and my friends want to go on a road trip to the interior, right? We're going to make our budget and it's going to involve the ferry. It's going to involve gas. It's going to involve food. It's going to involve all these things. And this is just me thinking like, as like, if I go with my friends, if you've got like kids in the picture, you're probably going to be even more thoughtful about your budget, right? Depending on what stage of life you're at, how you live, all that sort of stuff. And so when all of these things get increasingly more expensive, you might say, well, actually, we can't afford to go to the interior this year. I'm just going to stay on the island and go up island. And I think that might be something that we see more and more of. And, you know, we had this one texter here that says, I think that BC Ferries should simply take the loss. God knows that people have had enough increases. Does BC Ferries have basic minimum that they insist they make? Everyone else is taking a loss. Why shouldn't they?
17: Yeah, no, I think there is a view that, you know, why is it consumers who are being punished by this? And people do get frustrated by BC Ferries, so it's an easy target. I guess we'll have to see. Well, as you pointed out earlier, there may be a timeline for when this surcharge gets removed. Let's hope it's sooner than later. Trump's going to be motivated with the midterms coming up in November, but that's a long ways away, it feels like, now for people making summer plans.
16: Yeah, and a lot of the permanent infrastructure issues with what happened with the war in the Middle East, like, who knows? Who knows how long that's going to last? I do see that we have a caller on the line. Do you want to see if we can squeeze that in, Rob, before we go to the break?
17: Let's do it.
16: All right. Hi, Wayne.
2: Hi there. Some BC Ferries does, and it's put in those truck trailers on the ferries. I see it every week. So they have empty or full trailers that don't have a truck trailer, but BC Ferries has their own little truck, puts lots and lots of these things onto the ferries, and they're competing directly with C-SPAN, which has a truck ferry that takes truck.
16: Okay, I think the...
2: Usually, using this instead of, or they're bumping paying passengers instead for these trucks, and it's a lot of them.
4: That's interesting. So you're saying that this is something that may lead to you or I getting bumped off of a ferry we otherwise would be on.
2: Well, of course it is, because the trailers are usually 48 to 53 feet long, and they tow them on there, and they just leave them. There's no truck and driver. And there's a company out there called C-SPAN. They have ferries and barges and everything that do that, but BC Ferry seems to be dipping their toe in half for years, and it knocks off. So if you have 8 trailers at 50 feet long, how many cars is that preventing from going on? Number one, people back and forth on the high system. Trucks without drivers.
4: Yeah, well, more
2: I'd like them to comment on that.
16: All right, well, thanks for participating in the program, Wayne. It's great to hear what you're seeing on the ground there. That's getting on the ferries too is a huge issue for people that are trying to make their summer plans this year. And I think we have to wrap up now. Next, we're going to be talking a little bit about that BC spinal cord injury story where they had that FIFA raffle that was, you know, inadvertently seems to have seemingly broke some rules. And now they're in a bit of an awkward situation. So we're going to talk to Craig next in the next upcoming segment. And
4: it's going to be a fascinating story.
16: I'm really excited for that one.
4: Tune in for that. It's going to be a conversation that may get your blood boiling.
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4: Welcome back to the show. I am Rob Buffum filling in for Adam Sterling, who will be back from vacation on Monday. You're listening to CFAX 1070. Well, it seems a misunderstanding about apparent FIFA ticket rule violations has put Spinal Cord Injury BC in a bit of an unusual situation. The charity says it was forced to cancel a raffle for a pair of World Cup tickets after receiving a letter from lawyers representing FIFA. Spinal Cord Injury BC now says it has since refunded raffle participants and listed the match tickets on FIFA's official resale site. Executive Director Chris McBride is on the line to talk about it now. Chris, thanks for being here.
14: Thank you very much for having me, Rob.
4: Yeah, this when I heard about the story this morning, I'll confess it. There's nothing that really sits well about it for anyone, I don't think. Can you kind of talk us through what exactly happened with this situation?
14: Sure. As folks know, it's becoming harder and harder to raise a revenue these days, and we just saw this FIFA experience here in Vancouver as an opportunity to have some fun with providing our supporters an opportunity to bid on some tickets. And so we bought a couple of tickets to the Egypt versus New Zealand game, posted that on a raffle, online raffle platform, just a few days later received a cease and desist notice from FIFA's lawyers.
4: How did they find out about it? Like what brought it to their attention, do you think? Are they scouring the internet for anyone using their name or tickets?
14: It's not clear exactly how they identified us, but I think it's pretty clear that they are scouring the internet for trademark violations and ticket resale violations.
4: We are speaking to Chris McBride, the Executive Director of Spinal Cord Injury BC. If you wanted to call in, I'm sure you could weigh in with a comment. We're at 250-386-1161, or you could simply text us at 71010. We're hearing about how Spinal Cord Injury BC had started a raffle with two tickets. Did you guys buy the tickets? I assume that's what happened. Somebody purchased the tickets and then put them up as a charitable raffle to raise a bit of money by way of donations?
14: Yeah, that's correct. And we shared that information out to our support base and for the opportunity to participate in the raffle. And, it's clear we were naive in terms of our approach to this, I think, did receive the letter, the 9-page letter from Lipkus Law outlining how we were in violation of the trademark pieces and the ticket resale pieces.
4: I read, and you can weigh in on this or confirm it or not, that you're not disputing the rules, and I suppose you're not even saying, yeah, we were in violation of the rules. Did you realize you were in violation of the rules, but just think, as I think many people might have thought, well, it's just not going to be something that FIFA needs to weigh in on, or how did that unfold?
14: No, I think we were fairly naive going into this, and so when we did receive the letter, we fully acknowledged that we were in violation of their policies and rules, and we thought it's probably easier just to shut this down than it is to try to go back to FIFA and see if we could make a situation work.
4: So that is an awkward, unfortunate situation. So you had raised how much money? It was north of $2,000 through donations?
14: Yeah, to the date that we shut it down, there was $2,300 raised, and we weren't anticipating making a whole lot more than that. We were thinking optimistically somewhere in the $3,000 to $5,000 range would be great.
4: So the idea is somebody, I could. How much were raffle tickets? People probably were spending $20.
14: Yeah, 50. For a single raffle ticket, it was $10. You could buy 20 for $100.
4: Yeah, that's a fun raffle because, as we all know, the cost of FIFA tickets is very high. So what's the plan now? Have you had to return the money to everybody who wanted to donate for this cause or have a chance to win tickets to the game?
14: Yeah, when we shut down the raffle, which is basically immediately after receiving the notice, we immediately refunded everybody the money that they spent on the tickets, and we put the FIFA tickets themselves up for sale on the official FIFA marketplace resale platform.
4: Is there kind of some expense that means at the end of the day you'll ultimately lose money as a result, or are you going to just be able to break even? How's that going to work?
14: Yeah, I mean, there's processing fees that will be out. I mean, it'll be a few hundred dollars from that and the from the raffle component and from the FIFA ticket sale component. But I will say we've had a very supportive response from our membership and our community. And we've received a number of donations that are more than making up for any losses that we would have incurred from this.
17: Well, that's good news. That is, you know, one would hope that would be the reaction. This is the Spinal Cord Injury BC organization. Can you maybe tell us what the money you were hoping to raise would go towards? What kind of benefits would be achieved through this?
14: Yeah, for sure. So we are a provincial charitable nonprofit that helps people with spinal cord injuries and other physical disabilities and their families adjust, adapt, and thrive, you know, as they deal with a new injury or struggle with the ongoing challenges of living and aging with a physical disability. So the funds raised, we're going to support primarily through our peer support programs and our information services programs.
17: So what's the plan going forward now? Is there going to be some other kind of raffle or presumably, you know, with any luck, people hearing about what's happened to the organization here may be inclined to make a donation? It sounds like that's happened already. Is there anything formal in place that you're planning to do to substitute this raffle that FIFA jumped in the way of?
14: Well, I mean, we do run some online 50-50 raffles throughout the year, so those will continue. We just thought this was a unique opportunity to take advantage of the World Cup being here in Vancouver and, as I said, provide a fun way for some of our supporters to bid on the chance to actually attend a game. With ticket prices being as high as they are, we knew a lot of our supporters wouldn't be able to afford the tickets, so this might be a fun way for them to engage. We were doing this at a time when we're in the middle of our annual major annual fundraising campaign, which is part of the Ben of a Vancouver Half Marathon and 5K Charity Challenge that we put a large team in and raised money for. So, you know, we're hoping that that the support we've received from people who have heard about the cancellation of the raffle and have been donating to us, and we're putting that towards our $85,000 goal for the Charity Challenge campaign.
17: I'm Rob Buffum sitting in for Adam Sterling. You're listening to CFAX 1070, and we're speaking at the moment with Chris McBride, who is the Executive Director, Spinal Cord Injury BC, talking about a situation where their organization thought they could raise a bit of money for Spinal Cord Injury BC by way of a raffle with two otherwise very expensive tickets to see a World Cup game that people could buy a ticket for as little as $10. But then he got a letter, a 9-page letter from lawyers on behalf of FIFA. What was your impression, Chris, as you opened up a letter demanding that you not do the raffle you're doing for your charity? What was your impression?
14: Well, I mean, we were a little surprised and a little taken aback by the force of magnitude of the letter. As I said earlier, you know, we accepted the contents of that letter and how we were offside with the FIFA trademark and ticketing violation. So, you know, we didn't really have much. We have to focus our energy on the services that we deliver and raising funds for our major campaign. So, you know, we didn't really feel like we could spend a lot of time and energy trying to make this work with FIFA. And, you know, we've disappointed, I guess, ultimately, that a small little charity like ours couldn't take advantage of an opportunity, a unique opportunity with FIFA being here.
17: When you say force and magnitude of the letter, were they threatening to take legal action if you didn't comply with what they were demanding you do and not raffle these tickets off?
14: I mean, it was more of a cease and desist letter and clearly outlining where we were offside and with some steps that we needed to take to be in compliance. Well, not to be in compliance, to basically shut it down. And so that's what we did.
17: You're taking the high road on this, saying, listen, you know, we've got better ways to spend our energy and better focuses of our time. So I don't know if you're going to want to weigh in on this, but when you think about what FIFA is charging people to go to games and some of the demands they're making, how do you feel about it? Has this changed your perception of Vancouver hosting 7 games for the World Cup? Is it something that's going to be a positive contribution to the community?
14: I mean, I'm a fan of international football. I've played the sport all my life. I've coached. You know, I was excited about the opportunity for FIFA to come here. I think there has been a growing sentiment towards FIFA that is increasingly negative, given those high ticket prices, given all the barriers and all the demands that they put on a host city like ours. So, you know, I think. I love soccer. I'm no fan of FIFA. I think that moves like this just help to reinforce that negative view that people have of FIFA.
17: If people want to get a view of your organization and understand what you guys do, because obviously the money you're raising is going to an important goal, where can they go if they want to learn more about Spinal Cord Injury BC and any fundraising efforts that might be taking place?
14: Yeah, thanks, Rob. The best way is to go to our website, which is sci-bc.ca. SCI being spinal cord injury, -bc.ca. There's information about our charity challenge campaign right there in the homepage. And we've got tons of resources and information, that help people with disabilities live well in the province. So it's very rich in resources that beyond just the fundraising piece is a really good set of resources for people to learn from.
17: Good. And in terms of how many people you access, it's a small organization you mentioned, but how many people are you able to help with what you guys do?
14: Yeah, I mean, through various means, at least 2,800 folks participate in our peer support services and our information services every year. And we get hundreds of thousands, well, up to 300,000 page views on our website every year. So, a highly utilized set of information resources that we have, and a toll-free info line that people can call and talk to real-life people to get answers about living well with spinal cord injury and other physical disabilities in the province.
17: And when you talk about peer support, what does that look like? Is that somebody that you call? Is it counseling? Is it therapy? What sort of services are available to somebody who may be listening and thinking it would be valuable to avail themselves of what you guys do?
14: Yeah, for sure. So, I mean, we do a lot of group-based, community group-based peer support activities. So everything from coffee-related meetups to getting people out trying new adventurous types of things, whether that's adaptive kayaking or adaptive camping and all these types of things. So just really about building networks of support and connection and community, sharing information, resources, and just being connected to know what the possibilities are in having a really meaningful life with a physical disability.
17: Chris, thanks for your time. Thanks for sharing this with us. I appreciate it.
14: We really appreciate your interest in this. Thank you very much, Rob.
17: We've been chatting with Chris McBride, who is the Executive Director, Spinal Cord Injury BC, about a most unfortunate situation where their organization bought a couple tickets face value from FIFA to the New Zealand-Egypt match coming up on June 21st. And we're going to raffle them off to raise money for their cause to support peer counseling, peer support for people with spinal cord injuries. But shortly thereafter, they got a 9-page cease and desist letter from FIFA's lawyers telling them not to go ahead with that or there would be problems. So they've complied. The $2,300 they'd raised through charitable donations has been returned. And thankfully, there are other people who've stepped up to fill this void, having heard what happened. But we're going to take a quick break now. We'll be back in a few minutes.
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8: Welcome back to the show. I'm Rob Buffum, filling in for Adam, who is away on vacation until Monday. You are listening to CFAX 1070, and it's my treat to get to talk to Steve, the sports guy. Steve, how are you?
9: Good. You're doing a fine job, my friend.
8: Thank you. No, it's fun to do it anyways. It's you get to talk about all kinds of different topics, including sports. And I'll confess I didn't see the game last night, but you might have seen the Stanley Cup Final Game 1. Were you watching?
9: No, I actually went to the Harbor Cats last night.
8: Good man. Season opener. There is a local sports guy. Well, let me ask you, who won that game?
9: The Harbor Cats won that game 6-3.
8: So revenge, because I know Jim Swanson, their general manager, was telling me yesterday that they lost to the Edmonton River Hawks, their opponents, last night in the final game of the first round playoffs in what was a close game. And he noted they took so much out of them that they didn't get past the following round. But tonight, obviously, there was a fair bit on the or last night, there was a fair bit on the line with not only an opener, but a chance for some revenge.
9: Yeah, and it was the River Hawks had so many chances in the first four innings to score runs, and they only got one. And as a sports fan, you know, if you don't capitalize on your opportunities, it always comes back to haunt you. And that's exactly what happened.
8: Interesting. What are your thoughts on the Stanley Cup Final? I mean, it's kind of a weird one. In a way, you've got Las Vegas and Carolina. We got Raleigh, North Carolina, and Las Vegas playing the Stanley Cup Final. Not what you would traditionally think of as being hockey hotbeds, but two good teams.
9: And it's always interesting that there's usually one team that has had a mediocre season that rises to the occasion. And somehow you don't think they're going to end up in the finals, and they do.
8: And just gel at the right time.
9: Yeah, and, you know, they brought in John Tortorella into Vegas with about 10 games to go. And Bruce Cassidy is a world-class coach, but obviously wasn't getting through to them anymore. And now he's in the final, and he doesn't have a contract for next year.
8: Amazing. What do you think of when, and I'll confess I haven't followed it super closely, but I know Rod Brind'Amour with Carolina, their head coach has been there for something going on 9 years, I believe, and they've been in the conference semifinals. They've done well in the playoffs, but finally they punched through. So he'd be somebody who'd be, that would be an interesting storyline. On the other hand, Mitch Marner finally gets a reprieve from Toronto and the pressure there and finds himself in a Stanley Cup final. That would be a bit of a right back at you if he wins the Stanley Cup, wouldn't it?
9: Yeah, there's so much to unpack there. Like Rod Brind'Amour, of course, Islander, you know, from the island originally, has an arena named after him here, all that good stuff. I found the interesting thing is there's only been like six Carolina Hurricane playoff games that he has not been a part of, either as a coach or a player. Wow. What an incredible stat.
8: That's amazing. There can't be any other established team where there's an individual so connected to the team.
9: Yeah, exactly. And I would give him a lot of credit for the work ethic that he's instilled in that team. Taylor Hall, who Oilers fans will remember after getting drafted first overall,

0: by Windsor, out of Windsor in the OHL, said, when I got dealt from Chicago to Carolina, I could not keep up. I wasn't in good enough shape to play on a Rod Brind'Amour team.
1: Wow, that's interesting. We're talking about professional sports. You'd assume they'd all,
0: exactly.
1: I mean, that's what they're doing for a living, and they're not getting paid poorly. But that's interesting, that level of work ethic and fitness.
0: Yes, and it shows, right? We've seen so many teams that, you know, really excel in the third period, and that's one of those tip-offs that, you know, the coach is on it.
1: Well, they lost last night in a tight game, 5-4, and I know Vegas came back from a 2-0 deficit, but as you say, we got a 7-game series, and that fitness, maybe that will pay off as the season gets, or the series
0: goes on. Absolutely, because it's a marathon. It's not a sprint. And, you know, we're going to be June 15th still playing hockey.
1: That's funny. Well, speaking of hockey and local sports, what are your thoughts on the Victoria Royals season ahead?
0: I'm getting more optimistic all the time. They made a big deal yesterday. They picked up a defenseman from Red Deer. And if you've looked at highlight reels, dude can wheel with the puck. Like, he can play. So they've added a scorer, a 50-goal scorer in the offseason who played in Seattle last year, Schmidt, who a lot of fans will remember as a Vancouver Giant. So last year they had a horrible time trying to score goals.
1: Yeah. They've got a sniper now. I knew if I asked you about the Victoria Royals, you are cutting edge on this, my man. So a big pickup yesterday, you're saying a defenseman who can wheel?
0: Yes. So now you've got an offensive defenseman and you've got an offensive center.
1: That may be enough to give them the
0: now you got to fill around. A lot of people in the WHL think that the Royals have decided to go for it next year. In other words, we're going to do a full court press. We're going to get what we need to be successful and take a shot at winning something here. The interesting thing they have going for them is they didn't complete the year last year with European players. So each WHL team has two imports that they can bring in. So they've got a high pick in the import draft coming up, and they'll have a second spot open. So they can bring in two players from Europe that can play and insert them into their lineup this year, which will help once again.
1: Wow, so next year is shaping up to be a much better season.
0: We're hoping. You know, I renewed my season ticket, so I'm there with them. I'm trying to show support, but it gets frustrating when you can't score. Like, it's just... It's Pacific FC. It's the same thing. Pacific FC. It's the same thing. We can't score.
1: Sports guy Steve is a true sports fan as well. And anyone who's a sports fan who wants to go out and watch some great local sports and check out the Harbor Cats is also advised to get there for the opening pitch on Friday.
0: This is interesting.
1: Sports guy Steve is a true sports fan as well. And anyone who's a sports...
0: Interesting.
1: Yeah, there's going to be a heck of an opening pitch. And I don't know who's actually going to physically throw it, but Ryan and Lisa will be there for the opening pitch on Friday.
0: I will give you some privileged information.
1: Ooh, let's keep it on the down low with our listeners.
0: Nobody listen, okay? I just finished conducting a throwing session with our two morning people today that has been documented and will show up on the website in the coming days, but they are committed, and I've got them to the point where they can get from 60 feet 6 inches to the plate.
1: Well, that's some pressure. That is some pressure. Sports guy Steve is getting them ready. I mean, if you dunk that ball halfway to the plate,
0: I'm going to call out the mayor. Mayor threw out the first pitch last night. Didn't go all the way to the mound.
1: Ooh. Well, you know, I don't know if you've ever seen, and it doesn't matter your politics, but George Bush, right after 9/11, was throwing out the first pitch at a Yankees game, and he talked about that being one of the most pressure-filled moments of his life. Derek Jeter said, you got to get it over the plate. You got to throw a strike. The morale of the country is resting on this moment. And there's a documentary where he talks about the pressure he felt. He went out, and to his credit, he threw it right down the pipes for a strike.
0: Especially when he owned a piece of the Texas Rangers, right? So imagine what he would have got from his own organization if that hadn't happened.
1: Yeah, that's true. I mean, the ribbing would have been pretty relentless, but... Well, we'll see if Ryan and Lacey can do. I don't know if they're facing the weight of a nation on their backs on Friday, but a lot of us will be upset if that ball doesn't get over the plate.
0: Well, it's an armed forces night, so, you know, you've got people that are representing our country on a daily basis watching. I don't want Ryan or Lisa to let them down.
1: Do we know who's throwing the pitch, or you're going to have to get there to see it?
0: I think they're going to let them both.
1: Okay, nice. And before we let you go, I mean, it's an interesting time of year for sports. You're talking about, you know, hockey being played into mid-June. We got baseball professionally. We got the Harbor Cats starting last night. We've got people gearing up for hockey locally.
0: NBA Finals starts tonight.
1: We got basketball. We got the Knickerbockers in the finals for the first time since 1999.
0: The young prodigy for the Spurs as well. So you've got a great storyline there.
1: Yeah, no, I always think it's interesting when you can see Stanley Cup Finals and NBA Finals at the same time, and then you mix in some baseball and some local sports and some good weather.
0: Excellent weather. It was really nice to be at the ballpark last night.
1: Well, Steve, thanks for your time. I love picking your brain on all things sports because I always learn a bit. We're going to take a quick break now for a commercial and be back with FP, Morgana Adby, the fearless producer.
2: Of mine on murder, and the judge's gavel fell. 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

0: Hi, I'm John Montgomery, host of CTV's The Amazing Race Canada. And these are some of my favorite sounds of summer.
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0: The sweet sounds of competition are on The Amazing Race Canada. 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
5: From the National Newsroom of the Canadian Press, I'm Karen Rebo. Prime Minister Mark Carney is expected to announce the federal government's strategy on artificial intelligence today in Toronto. Carney is slated to tour an AI institute and meet with researchers as he unfurls the blueprint. His strategy comes as governments, businesses, and civil society navigate the rapid development of machine learning and tools that can process information almost instantly. AI Minister Evan Solomon said this week his government's new strategy will look to build trust in AI while empowering workers and helping to build this country. Security agencies in Canada and those of its close international partners warn that China is using professional networking sites to gather information. An alert issued yesterday by the Canadian Security Intelligence Service and sister agencies in the Five Eyes Alliance, Australia, New Zealand, the UK, and the US, say China ultimately seeks privileged military, political, and economic intel. The alert warns that China's military intelligence services are using professional network sites and online job platforms to target current and former government and military personnel. For the first time, the U.S. House has approved a war powers resolution that would halt the American military action against Iran. Yesterday's action defied President Donald Trump as a handful of Republicans joined with Democrats to end the three-month-long war. Displeasure has only grown as the conflict drags on. House Foreign Affairs ranking Democrat Gregory Meeks said enough is enough.
6: The Constitution says only Congress can determine when we go to war. This Congress, this House of Representatives today, spoke for the American people.
5: The roll call yesterday was 215 to 208, but next steps are uncertain. And Drake producer Boy Wonder is the man behind Canada Soccer's World Cup album, What If It All Goes Right? He says outsiders often misunderstand how deeply integrated cultures and sounds are in Canadian life.
7: There's rap songs on there. There's Afrobeat songs. There's French songs, English songs. There's native artists. There's Punjabi artists, there's everything. And, you know, it represents who we are, Canada, as people. And we're a bunch of different cultures who all mesh into each other, you know. And this is what I tried to create with the album.
5: The genre-spanning album features pop icon Nelly Furtado, rock vets The Tragically Hip, and a stacked roster of established and emerging talent, including Alessia Cara. Out tomorrow, the album is meant to rally Team Canada as it prepares for its first-ever World Cup match on home soil in Toronto on June 12th. This is the Canadian Press. In sports, the New York Knicks' winning streak lives on, and they struck first in the NBA Finals. Jalen Brunson scored 30 points, and the Knicks erased a 14-point second-half deficit to beat the San Antonio Spurs in Texas, 105-95. New York has won 12 consecutive playoff games. In the WNBA, the New York Liberty beat the Toronto Tempo 97-82 Wednesday night for a third straight win. The loss dropped the Tempo to a 5-5 record. record. In baseball action, the MLB leading Atlanta Braves beat the Toronto Blue Jays 7-3. And Canada's last hope for a singles title at this year's French Open is over. Montreal tennis star Felix Auger-Aliassime lost in men's quarterfinal action in four sets Wednesday to Italy's Flavio Cavoli. Ottawa's Gabriela Dabrowski and her American partner Evan King will play for the mixed doubles championship today. From the Canadian Press, I'm Karen Rebo.
1: Elon Musk is one step closer to becoming the world's first trillionaire, with SpaceX announcing the largest IPO of all time. Here's Lisa Carton.
8: Musk's company announced a fixed price of $135 per share ahead of officially marketing its initial public offering, which is set for June 12th. That would make SpaceX valued at $1.7 trillion, making it the seventh biggest company in the U.S. by market cap.
1: Uber is running out of money to spend on AI. Bloomberg says the company now has a usage cap of $1,500 per employee per agentic coding tool. That comes a month after Uber blew through its entire 2026 AI budget in just 4 months. OpenAI is looking to get more enterprise companies to use Codex. This week, they released a new set of capabilities that are designed to make it more useful in the workplace. OpenAI hopes it's going to be used in businesses like banking, sales, and data analytics. And Google plans to sell $80 billion in stock in order to fund AI development. Tech Report, I'm Mark Mayfield.
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9: Welcome back to the show. I'm Rob Buffum, sitting in for Adam, who will be back on Monday. You're listening to CFAX 1070, and I'm chatting now with Morgana Adby, and we're talking about a few stories that have really caught our attention, including one where we just heard from the Spinal Cord Injury BC organization about how they wanted to raise some money for people to get peer counseling through their organization, so they purchased at face value two tickets. I think they're $500 each. It's the New Zealand-Egypt game in Vancouver, June 21st. Put them up for raffle. We all know how expensive the tickets are, but you had a chance to buy tickets for like $10 if you wanted to do that. Chance to win a neat experience and raise money for a very good opportunity. Well, shortly thereafter, FIFA intervened and sent them a 9-page cease and desist letter saying, get those tickets out of the raffle. So they've complied. So they thought they were naive to feel like they weren't going to get tracked down, but FIFA must have been scouring the internet and found this and forced them to shut it down. Not a very nice story.
10: No, not at all. And, you know, it's like that duality of FIFA that we were talking about earlier, because a lot of the stories that we're seeing come out of, you know, this context where we're awaiting to have World Cup games right here in British Columbia turn out to be not so pleasant. And then yet at the same time, you know, like a lot of sports fans have been saying, it really is that once in a lifetime experience. And, you know, shout out to sports guy Steve, able to hop in and tell us all about sports context at any time, no matter what, and then flip around and do a newscast like that. He talked with us on the morning show recently about his own experience getting tickets. And one of the things that he said that really stood out to me was when he was saying, you know, like, I don't think that I'm in my lifetime we're going to have another FIFA World Cup game in this province. And so he made the calculation that, yeah, he's going to take the plunge. And I think for a lot of people, it is like that. It is a bucket list thing.
9: Yeah, no, I think that's right. It's totally understandable. I went when I was a kid back in the 70s. My dad took me to watch Pelé play for the New York Cosmos against the Vancouver Whitecaps at Empire Stadium. And it's a fond memory. I don't remember certain plays Pelé made, but it was a piece of history. It was a moment in time where you got to see something historic from a cultural point of view. So, you know, having said that, I don't think the cost of the tickets was as astronomical as FIFA's made it. So that's where I feel like some of the sour taste comes from. Is we've got somebody here who listened to that interview with Chris McBride, who says, look, I'm listening to the Adam Sterling show, and about that Spinal Cord Injury Society and their small raffle that seems to warrant a 9-page legal document to stop. I find it horrible that our province is donating millions of dollars to have this event and still expects taxpayers to pay more taxes for their security when they're already collecting a horrific amount of taxes from taxpayers. I say shame on FIFA or our government that should be arranging a trade-off where they do make donations to our charities in order to be able to hold an event here. I can tell you I would never go to a FIFA game ever again after hearing about all the money that was spent here and how bold this corporation is, expecting people to hold their events and then fork out funds from taxpayers. So two very different sides to the coin here, I guess. But
10: wow, yeah, strong words. And I think a lot of people are going to find themselves in agreement. And, you know, when you look at things like major projects, you know, there's community benefits agreements, they're called. Oftentimes there will be some sort of, if some corporation is going to get some sort of large economic benefit through access to a community or access to a community resources, it's not unheard of for there to be some sort of give and take there where they're giving back to the community. So what do you folks all think? I would love to hear your thoughts. You can text us at 71010 or give us a call at 250-386-1161. And Rob, we actually have someone on the line now. Are you ready for that?
9: I am ready for it.
10: All right, let's rock and roll. Hello, Ready.
11: Hello, good afternoon. Thank you for taking my call. I have two comments about the two issues you discussed this morning. One about the Conservative Party. I think Eleanor Soko and others should blame themselves maybe for what's happening now, because what's happened in, it was about August of 2024 that BC United collapsed. And many of them joined the Conservative to participate in October election, and they got elected. But as soon as they got elected, they start making a lots of issue surrounding
9: John Rostad,
11: and push him out in hope of taking over the party and bringing back the center, so-called center-right and right together, and, you know, practically the BC Liberal Party or United, and get elected again. But that didn't happen because instead of a Conservative, John Rostad was a BC Liberal, in BC Liberal for 8 years. So instead of a Conservative, they got extreme right-wingers that they cannot really sit with them and work with them. Anyway, I'm not a supporter of neither of these parties, and I think, but that should be brought up in terms of discussion. So the blame should go around among the right-wingers. In terms of FIFA, I saw it in King 5 News site, in
9: Washington
11: May,
9: State, yeah?
11: Yes, May 24th, Seattle. May 24th. And this was, let me read you the headlines. The headline is FIFA's payday, Seattle's bills. The money behind the city's World Cup preparation. And then they said this: Seattle is spending nearly $32 million to host 6 World Cup matches.
9: That's a deal. That's a deal, yeah, Manny, compared to what we're paying.
11: We are paying 16 times more, and it's going up. And I want the media ask that question from the provincial government. How is it possible that we are paying $729 million, and Seattle, $32 million become about $45 million Canadian dollars, 16 times higher? What kind of corruption is this?
9: And I don't know, Mehdi, if that's per game, but even if it's a per game basis, we're paying more than $100, $100 million per game. So it may be that Seattle's is $45 million a game, but that's less than half of what we're paying.
11: The headline, I'm sorry, Rob, to interrupt you. The headline is Seattle is spending nearly $32 million to host 6 World Cup matches. That's their totality for 6 World Cup matches. So something is not right here. And I hope media like yourself, which is a very respectable member of the media, to ask this question. What's going on here? Why is it the cost of the so-called security has been hundreds of millions of dollars, both in Vancouver 2010 Winter Olympic, which was close to $700 or $800 million, and now again in this one. Why?
10: sorry, just to pause on the number thing. Are we talking about the bill going to the municipality of Seattle being that 32 million numbers? Because, like, when we're comparing the what it costs the province versus, like, the municipality, like, those are different things, right? Like, it would be like comparing Vancouver to Seattle should be.
11: You are asking a very good question. I think the media go and find out and bring the put the total facts in front of the people of BC. So we can make a judgment what is going on here.
10: Well, we do have a number from the province.
11: Yes, but you have a number from the state of Washington.
9: What we do know, Mehdi, is there's a lot of people who are upset with all the demands FIFA are making. You're not alone. We just got somebody who texted in saying, I'm not a soccer fan, but I wouldn't close any roads or provide any security for FIFA organizers. Maybe they meant to say, I am a soccer fan. They want Pope-like security, but they certainly don't give any beneficial help to any organization unless they're paid for it. We've got somebody else who actually weighs in on the other side on this spinal cord injury story and says, hi, Rob, it sounds like that charity simply didn't do their due diligence ahead of time. Well, I will say Chris McBride was not being defensive about what was a mistake. He said, I guess we were naive. From my perspective, it seems like it's pretty heavy-handed by FIFA to do that. I don't think there's any doubt, and the charity isn't claiming that they were being accused improperly of not following the rules. But FIFA is so protective of their brand. In this case, I think just the combination of the cost of tickets and some of the demands they're making, along with the fact that it's a charity that is being prevented from raising money through benefiting from using the FIFA brand, just kind of doesn't sit that well with many people, including myself.
11: Rob, I am about 68 years old, yeah. And soccer, which we call football, was the only game for us all our lives. We loved it. You talk about Pele and Eusebio in Portugal and many other, you know, 1960s and 70s. But I will not spend one penny to go to any game with this corrupt FIFA. They are going to end up making north of $20 billion from these games this year. And what the people are getting, instead of people be allowed to enjoy themselves, they have to pay up to their nostril for this game. And nobody should even watch it, in my opinion. Let's boycott it in order to bring them down and asking them to act reasonably with the real, genuine soccer fan that are not rich. We don't have $2,000-$3,000 to pay for going and watching one game. This is nonsense. So anyway, I thank you so much for the time. Thank you.
9: Mehdi, I appreciate your call and I appreciate your insights. As always, we're going to take a quick commercial break, but if you're listening and you want to weigh in on FIFA, or if you're going to be upset about paying a 5% surcharge for riding BC ferries, give us a call at 250-386-1161 or feel free to text us at 71010. We're going to take a quick commercial break.
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9: Welcome back to the show. I'm Rob Buffum filling in for Adam Sterling, who will be back on Monday after a well-deserved vacation. You are listening to CFAX 1070, and we're talking about a few stories that caught our eye, caught our attention, and maybe, you know, got our blood boiling a little bit. One relates to FIFA taking strong action against a local charity called Spinal Cord Injury BC that was trying to hold a raffle to raise some money for peer counseling, amongst other services they wanted to provide. And they purchased two tickets for FIFA World Cup games in Vancouver at face value, some in the range of $500 a pop. And then they raffled them off. People could buy a ticket, a chance to win one of these tickets to go see this expensive game. They could buy a ticket for as little as $10, and the money was going to the cause I mentioned. Well, before very long, a 9-page letter arrived in the mail from the lawyers for FIFA telling Spinal Cord Injury BC to cease and desist. So they acknowledged, look, maybe we were naive. We were in violation of their trademark rules or the rules allowing us to do what we did. So they've stopped doing that, and they've returned the $2,300. We've heard from a few people who are, I think, not unsurprisingly, upset about this. I think it seems like more heavy-handed behavior by FIFA, who it's questionable how much they're contributing to the community. But on the other hand, as we've all talked about, there's something irresistible about watching the beautiful game being played in your own backyard.
10: Absolutely. And one thing that I keep thinking about is, like I was mentioning earlier, with those community benefits agreements and the fact that it's just not unheard of for companies that want to have access to land, communities, resources, whatever, to take the initiative to give back. And that's in their interest as well, because then they get more credibility. And I almost feel like it's kind of strange to me that they didn't just take the opportunity to say, hey, there's rules for how you put on a raffle with FIFA tickets. We'll partner with you on this. Like, how hard would that have been to do? Like, how much of their bottom line or their brand, what's the word? The importance of their brand or the integrity of their brand, integrity might be the correct word in the marketing world. I don't really know. But like, how much would they really have lost on that compared to how much could have been gained in terms of that could have been the news story that we were talking about today? FIFA decides to partner with local charity that, you know, didn't really know the rules and made a snafu, and then whoopsie daisy, they got in contact and now it's all sorted. That could have been a great thing.
9: Well, what about the other story that has caught people's attention is BC Ferries? Because if you're going to those World Cup games and you're taking the ferry, you might be paying, or you will be paying, a 5% extra surcharge for gasoline because of what's going on in the Middle East and its impact on fuel. I'm curious, and if you're listening and you want to call in, let us know, are you going to change your plans this summer because of a 5% surcharge on gas? Maybe that's just not a big deal. Maybe it's just the price of doing business. But if you've got an opinion on that, 250-386-1161. This comes, of course, on the heels of an increase of 3.5%, I believe, that was imposed in April, just a standard increase brought in by the BC Ferry Commissioner. They're now saying, listen, we tried to bite the bullet for a while and not increase the, you know, pass on our expenses to consumers. But at this point, starting, I believe it's, is it June 16th,
10: correct,
9: you'll be paying 5% more as a fuel charge. Now, there are some exceptions. Somebody wondered about, well, hey, I already bought my tickets. If you've already purchased your tickets for a time down the road, then you won't be on the hook unless you want to modify those tickets, or if you haven't paid for them in full, in which case that outstanding portion, you will be subject to a 5% surcharge. I don't know if it's something that's going to change people's plans, but maybe people say, listen, hotels have already been jacked up because of what's going on with FIFA. Airbnbs are not an option. And now I'm looking at just that little bit more to pay to get on BC Ferries and what may be a busy lineup. So I'm just going to go up to, I'm going to go to the north part of the island. Maybe that's what happens.
10: In fact, that's something that I've actually specifically been thinking about. I mean, one of the places that me and my friends want to explore this summer is like Helen Mackenzie up in Strathcona. And we kind of picked that spot after looking at a few beginner backpacking routes on the mainland and kind of deciding, hey, you know, the gas prices are pretty high. Let's just stay here. Like, let's not make this something that's going to cause our wallets a lot of grief. And I think a lot of other people may be making that decision. But then again, if you have family on the mainland, or if you have some sort of tradition that like you just can't go without this summer, let us know. Text us at 71010, or you can give us a call at 250-386-1161. And I do see one text here that I kind of cracked me up on the break, actually. I was talking about it with Rob. Have you heard any updates or progress on the MP's request to have BC Ferries subsidized by the federal government, like those routes in the Maritimes? I did edit MLAs to MPs, full disclosure. Gord Johns has been on this, local MP Gord Johns, a little bit up island. He's actually going to be on Mornings tomorrow at 7:50. We're going to be talking about the EI issue. So is EI still a relevant way of model of doing welfare when so many people are doing gig work and might not necessarily be eligible for it? And that's something that we can follow up with him then as well, because I think that even though there is the clear, distinct difference that in the Maritimes you're going to be doing interprovincial travel compared to here, it is within one province, the island still feels like its own thing. And if you're on the island, it still feels like you're disconnected from the rest of Canada without access to a boat.
9: Well, I think that's right. And Mike Farnworth, the transportation minister, of course, the government always brings up that discrepancy between what happens on the East Coast and the West Coast when it comes to funding from Ottawa. Whenever they're criticized for poor ferry service or not having enough ferries or not being able to keep ferry costs down, they talk about, well, listen, our fleet is much bigger than the fleet back east, but they get a bigger subsidy. They get a lot of help from Ottawa where we do not. On this issue of ferries, though, somebody else has texted in, we pre-booked our tickets on the BC Ferries connector bus, and it is worth every penny it costs to get to Vancouver. I guess that saves you having to wait in the big lineups if you're going to take that route, be on a connector bus. But yeah, I don't know. I feel like it's unlikely that Ottawa is going to provide any funding or subsidies for BC Ferries because they probably don't have to. They never have yet. So it seems like why would they dig into their deficit to try and help out the provincial government here? But it will be interesting to see what happens with relations between BC and the federal government. Mm-hmm. I don't know if we have time to play that Elizabeth May interview, but I'm thinking about pipelines and I'm thinking about the news that there was recently suggestions that a southern route was on the table along with some northern routes. We've got Christy Clark, former premier, the 35th premier of BC, who's going to be on the show at 2 o'clock. And we're going to ask her thoughts on pipelines amongst a range of other things. But provincial-federal relations are getting spicy. We've seen talk of separatism in Alberta. We've seen requests for more subsidies for ferries seems like small potatoes in a way now compared to the pipeline stuff.
10: That's really true. But hey, maybe it's another comparison we can make to community benefits agreements. Maybe the feds can do a little sprinkle, sprinkle, give us a little bit of ferries money, you know. I don't know. How easy can we be paid off as a province? I don't know.
9: Well, they'll take anything they can get. Obviously, at this point, with the federal and provincial governments with the deficit, they're both going to be pinching their pennies where they can. But I think that it's going to become a tougher argument for Premier Eby to make to not try and find some benefit from getting a pipeline to our coast. We've got so many people who are pushing for it, and the new Conservative leader has been pretty clear in her position on it, as have all the potential candidates for leader of the Conservatives. They want to take advantage of some of those resources.
10: Right, and then the question, of course, is at what point do you see, hey, this is a losing game, I better just start negotiating? It's really difficult questions, folks. I'm not going to pretend it isn't. I mean, yeah, real quick, before we wrap for the news here, because I know I'm really excited for what's coming up next, we're going to get an update on an otter rescue story from a Tofino Beach up island. But species at risk, there's a lot of conversation about the policies that we have federally and are the protections that we have for species that are at risk of going endangered going to be basically prohibitive to getting things like a pipeline through? And is that, do we even want to change those policies as well? I mean, of course, when you talk to somebody like Elizabeth May or somebody that's like an environmentalist, they're going to look at it one way. People who are really focused on the economy are going to look at it another. So that's another issue you guys can text us in at 71010.
9: There we go. I mean, there's a lot of different competing interests, whether it's the oil tanker ban up north. That is going to be a very, very difficult political thing for to see lifted, and it will fall to the federal government to do that. But again, that will be an issue. Now we're talking about it as well, environmental issues as it relates to endangered species. As you mentioned, we're going to hear about an endangered species, or not endangered species, but a species that was in some trouble here. Otter not miss that interview. It's coming up very soon after the news. We'll see you soon.
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9: Welcome back to the show. I'm Rob Buffum, filling in for Adam Sterling, who will be back on Monday after a brief vacation. You are listening to CFAX 1070. Well, a sea otter found emaciated and unable to move on Chesterman Beach in Tofino over the weekend has made his way to the Vancouver Aquarium Marine Mammal Rescue. Senior Manager Lindsay Ackers is on the line to share an update on his condition. Lindsay, thanks for being here.
6: Thanks for having me.
9: I'll confess I made a mistake by eating an apple during the break, and I'm working through that. But my plight is nothing compared to this otter's. And what cute animals. I guess tell us what happened. Where are things at?
6: Yeah, so Fisheries and Oceans Canada alerted us to an otter that was on the beach off Chesterman Beach in Tofino. People were getting fairly close to the animal, and he wasn't really minding it at all. And they noticed that he was not able to move. Fishery officers were able to collect the animal, and we were able to ship him down to our rescue facility in Vancouver via Pacific Coastal Airlines and bring him to our rescue center, where he is currently one of our five patients on site.
9: And what's his name? It's a cute name.
6: His name is Clamato. Yes, Clamato. We have a bit of a Canadian theme this year, and we thought, you know, a bit of play on words with the clam, because it's one of his favorite foods, too. and, of course, famous Canadian beverage, the Caesar, and having Clamato in your Caesar, of course.
9: So what caused Clamato to be, as I understand, he was found emaciated and he couldn't move. What was going on? Like, what was the nature of his injuries? Why was he like that?
6: Yeah, we're still working on stabilizing him. He's been with us now for 5 days. We're able to rehydrate him a bit and get him eating and get some of his nutrition and energy back. We've done some primary workups on him, and we're still working on exactly what's going on, but he doesn't have much mobility in his hind end when he's on land. He is able to swim around in his pool and groom and do some of the things. He's getting a bit more energy to do those things in the water, but there is definitely some concern with his hind end and lack of mobility.
9: How old is Clamato? And again, when I refer to Clamato, we're talking about a sea otter that was found on the beach in Tofino, Chesterman's Beach, and I gather he had attracted a bit of attention. He was unable to move, and he was very thin. How do we have a sense of how, like, is he a baby? Is he an adult?
6: He's a mature male, probably maybe 10 years old, give or take a couple years. Hard to say fully. You can look at their teeth and some of the blonde hair on the top of his head. So we're saying mature male. And he's about 31 kilos, so he's not small, but he should be obviously, probably, maybe late 30s, like between 36 and 42 kilos. So, he's got quite a few kilos to go before he's of normal weight.
9: And how would he find himself on his own? I'll confess, I don't know how sea otters. I felt like sometimes you see them on your own, or sometimes they might be in a group. Do sea otters, are they the type of creature that hangs out as a family? Are they lone wolves, so to speak?
6: So because he is a male, they do spend some time alone, and they may be pushed out of some of those larger rafts and things to create their own. Mature, he may have had his own raft, or maybe was on his own at that time. We do see a lot of single males. For example, there's one at Race Rocks that's been there for years, and he hangs out by himself. He's the lone sea otter that hangs out there, and he's done so for a good 8 to 10 years.
9: And a raft is the term for a collection, a group of sea otters?
6: Yes, it is. Yes, yeah. We sea otters in British Columbia are slowly regaining their numbers population-wise. They still are a species of special concern with the Species at Risk Act, but they are slowly increasing the numbers. And we're starting to see more and more of them coming down from the northern half of Vancouver Island and kind of coming toward more southern and even on the east side of the island too.
9: When you talked about helping Clamato, the sea otter who is in some real physical peril, there's costs like, you know, flying him. You said, I think it was Harbor Air flew him, and then there's these medical interventions. What are the costs of that kind of thing to help this animal?
6: Yeah, so sea otters specifically are one of the more expensive animals for us to rehabilitate. We're very fortunate to work with and have many great partners, including Pacific Coastal, who actually flew him down. They donated their cargo space for that, so that's amazing for us to get him here that quickly. But to feed him, he's got a bit of a luxurious diet right now. We've been trying a lot of food sources to see what he'll eat. And right now, the biggest thing that he's loving is, of course, crabs, but also gooey duck, which is a very expensive large clam that we've been feeding him, and he enjoys it. So at this point, trying to get the weight on, try to get him some calories to get some energy back. It is costing us quite a bit to be able to feed him daily.
9: Gooey duck is not cheap, and I think it's a Japanese delicacy as well, or you can get sushi related to gooey duck. Well, he's eating like a king. I wonder if he'll turn his nose up like our cat sometimes does after he's become acclimated to eating all this crab and gooey duck.
6: Yeah, we've been offering him different things too, just to make sure that he's not, you know, just going to eat that. Sea otters have a very high metabolism, and so we have to feed 25 to 30% of his body weight a day. So you can imagine us feeding 8 to 10 kilos of seafood a day. You know, we try to give it a bit of variety too, but keeping in mind that we are, you know, he's basically in a hospital setting and getting his calories in to be able to heal and be, you know, a little bit stronger.
9: Besides the fact that it sounds like just a humane thing to do to help an animal that can't help itself and is in danger and is struggling, what is the rationale of someone saying, oh, geez, this is a lot of money to fly this animal, let nature take its course otherwise? Why is it important to step in and take these steps?
6: Yeah, specifically with sea otters, their numbers are coming up. They're almost at historic levels. Historic being, you know, when the fur trade happened and almost to the point where sea otters were not even on our coastline anymore and were reintroduced in a few different areas back in the 70s. And so bringing these otters in and assisting with rehabilitation obviously is something that we do here. But it also, with the increasing chances of potential oil spills on our coastline or something like that, we're working with Fisheries and Oceans Canada to be able to, you know, help these animals out. And when these animals come in, it gives us great ideas of what to do and how to rehabilitate them. In the event of an oil spill, we'll have that experience behind us too. And it, because he is a species of special concern, it gives us a chance to hopefully, you know, preserve sea otters in general. So we have more on our coastline.
9: What's the future hold for Clamato, assuming that he recovers well? Is he going to stay at the Vancouver Aquarium? Will he be released back? Will he be flown back to Tofino? Like, what happens to him when he recovers, assuming he does?
6: Yeah, our goal here always at the Rescue Center is to rescue, rehabilitate, and release, or, you know, our hope is. At this point, it's just a day-by-day with him and pushing him through to hopefully get him to that point. And we'll work with fisheries to see what his future holds. But he's still in a bit of a tight spot health-wise, so we're on a day-by-day at this point.
9: Interesting. And you mentioned the issue of oil spills, which is obviously very topical and has been for several months as we hear more about Alberta's push for an oil pipeline to BC's coast and the oil tanker ban that is still in place. I think I can probably guess your position on that, but what's the level of concern as we hear that this oil tanker ban, well, it may or may not get lifted. That'll be up to Ottawa. But these pipelines seem like they're moving in the direction of becoming more of a reality.
6: Yeah, I'd say, you know, regardless of if it goes through or not, there is always a chance, even today, that something may happen in our waters. And we've been working very closely with Fisheries and Oceans Canada over the years to be able to assist in the event that does happen and keep training up and ensuring that in the event of something that does happen, we are set here and ready to go to be able to take some of those animals in if they do need to be taken in.
9: if people are interested in the kind of services you guys do, or your, you know, the aquarium, the Rescue Society does, where can they learn about the type of work that you do?
6: Yes, we have a fantastic social media following. So at VAMMRS, we've got all of our animals who are currently on site up on our social channels, including Clamato. There's some great videos of him eating some of his treats that we've been giving him. Or go to our website, VAMMR.org, and you can actually adopt Clamato and the rest of our animals here on site. And the donation goes towards feeding them and then giving them the care that they need while they're here.
9: Yeah, as you've mentioned, it's not cheap to take care of Clamato and get him better, and he is touch and go, it sounds like. Is his, in terms of, you said, talked about his back legs or back area being a problem, is he able to move now out of water, or is that still something that you're working on?
6: Yeah, no, he's getting a bit stronger. He's, you know, working, and he's able to swim and dive to the bottom of the pool, which is great. And pull himself out of the pool, so we don't really require 24-hour, 100% vision on him sort of thing. He's able to get himself in and out of the pool. So we're really hoping that he gets a little bit stronger and we can figure out exactly what's going on with him in the coming weeks.
9: And people, if they want to see Clamato, if they're interested in making donations, your website is a good place to go. You said you've got some pictures of him up there now, so that would be kind of neat to put a face to the name. How long do otters live typically? You said Clamato is probably about 10 years old.
6: Yeah, so in the wild, you know, mid-teens, maybe early 20s is the latest, but in an aquarium or zoo setting, they live a little bit longer. Currently, the Vancouver Aquarium has 6 sea otters on exhibit there, and they've been with the aquarium itself for quite a few years. We here at the Rescue Center, we're actually an off-site facility from the Vancouver Aquarium, and all of our animals are not able to be seen, but you can always see them on our social media, our Instagram, TikTok, Facebook, you name it.
9: And as you mentioned earlier, if I understood you correctly, the plan ideally is to return Clamato to Chesterman's Beach from whence he came?
6: We would definitely be working with fisheries to, you know, that's always the goal. And we're really hoping that will be the case, but it's just so hard to tell. He's got a long road ahead.
9: Okay, well, I won't joke. I was going to say you could have a Caesar in Chesterman's Beach and toast a cute otter if you see him there knowing it's Clamato, but I guess we're a little ways away from that yet, but it's really neat to hear the kind of services you guys do. Thanks for your time. I appreciate it, Lindsay.
6: Great. Thanks so much.
9: That was Lindsay Akehurst, who's the senior manager at Vancouver Aquarium Marine Mammal Rescue Society, talking about a sea otter they've named Clamato, who they're nurturing back to health after being found in very rough shape in Tofino. And if anybody's interested in helping them out with the cost of that and getting Clamato's health back, you can go to their website and find a donation portal there. We're going to take a quick commercial break and be back to talk about EV cars.
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9: Welcome back to the show. I'm Rob Buffum filling in for Adam Sterling, who will be back on Monday. You're listening to CFAX 1070. Well, recent data suggests Canadians claimed more than $122 million in federal subsidies for new electric vehicles since the rebate program was introduced in February. But national industry organizations have been saying there are some big delays in paying funds out to EV dealers. What's happening here in the province? Well, New Car Dealers Association BC CEO Blair Quayle is on the line to weigh in. Blair, thanks for being here.
10: My pleasure, Rob. Thanks.
9: Can you kind of walk us through it? And I've had the chance to speak with you before about some of these issues, but right, as I recall, the federal government came out in February and said they were going to reinstate a rebate.
10: Yeah, no, they brought back a rebate program, slightly different in structure and how you qualify, but they did start that in the middle of February, and now dealers have been doing what they've been asked to do, which is, based on the qualifying vehicle and the customer, et cetera, they have been giving out the rebates, now are waiting to get paid back by the federal government. And the delays are getting pretty long, and the amount of dollars that many of these dealers who are small businesses are having to carry a lot of money that they've given out and not getting repaid for it. So it's become a bit of a problem. We were thrilled to see that the federal government came back. They canceled the previous program a year ago, but did bring it back, and it's made a good difference in encouraging people to choose an electric vehicle. But the delays and the amount of dollars is getting pretty painful.
9: Are you able to quantify what the rebates that were announced in February and which customers have been able to avail themselves of at the current cost to dealers? How much has that changed demand for EVs? Because we all know they're expensive, and with the provincial government taking away what was a rebate as well, I guess, when this rebate was reintroduced by the feds, how big a difference for demand did that make?
10: Oh, there was a good bump, and then, of course,

0: we had the gas price challenge sort of come along at the same time. That's also, you know, had a lot of people sitting around the kitchen table at home going, geez, maybe it's time we started looking at one of these electric vehicles. And so the rebate combined with the gas prices really moved things along. But for some of these dealers, I was talking to a dealer on the island yesterday, and they said they'd sold 56 electric vehicles. They've only been paid back for the rebates from two of them. So they're still sitting waiting for close to $250,000 to get paid back to them. And of course, the federal government isn't offering up any interest for the money that they've asked these dealers to pay out. So it's pretty big, especially, as I said, for, you know, some of these dealers are really a small business, and that kind of outlay is pretty painful for them.
1: How much, and I don't know if it varies, but how much is the rebate that people are entitled to when they go to buy an EV car now? How much is the EV dealer on the hook for, and how much is the customer benefiting?
0: Yeah, so the rebate, there's two parts to it. So for a full battery electric vehicle, it's $5,000 off. And then for a plug-in electric hybrid, it's $2,500 off. So for each one of the vehicles, it's either $5 or $2,500.
1: Is that income tested, or is it irrelevant how much you make?
0: Well, the idea, it's sort of tested on the price of the vehicle. So the vehicle can't, the transaction can't be more than $50,000. So the idea is, you know, not necessarily to get as many EVs on the road, but to get, you know, support to folks that are looking at purchasing an EV that's at least, you know, under $50,000.
1: And the same price tag applies to if somebody buys a hybrid, you would get a rebate of $2,500 from the federal government?
0: That's correct.
1: Okay.
0: Yes.
1: So what's happening is car dealers are saying, listen, here's your we are going to discount the cost of this car by either $5,000 or $2,500, assuming the price is less than 50 grand, and depending on whether it's EV or plug-in. And the car dealer just eats that discount until they get paid by the federal government, but they're still waiting to get paid by the federal government.
0: That's right. And you know, we saw this happen when they had a federal rebate before. There were a lot of dealers across the country sitting on, you know, waiting on huge amounts of money to come back from the federal government. And, you know, in some cases it was, you know, $500,000-$700,000, which, as I said, for a smaller, you know, dealership, that's a lot of money to have out of your pocket and not get paid back in a timely fashion.
1: We have a listener who wants to know a question that they raise a good question. I don't know the answer to it, but it's a good one. Is Canada's EV rebate really only available for two Canadian-made vehicles, the Dodge Charger Daytona BEV and Chrysler Pacifica PHEV? I believe it had to be made in Canada. Does this rebate only apply to cars made in Canada, and those two they mentioned are the only two?
0: The rebate applies to a variety of vehicles, not just ones manufactured in Canada. But, you know, the example I gave was a Kia dealership, for example, that, you know, so Kias are not manufactured in Canada. They come from elsewhere. So, you know, the program does allow for a variety of vehicles. I think there's, you know, 60 something, I think, that I saw on their website at one point that they're available for the rebates. So.
1: Okay, so it's not just cars made in Canada. What impact is this? And you talked about one dealer where they'd provided a discount or the rebate by way of a discount from them to 56 different on 56 different vehicles to the tune of 250 grand. What impact, you've talked about the impact this has on dealers. Obviously, they're not getting the interest on that money. They're out of pocket that discount. Is there some potential impact on consumers that would get their attention as well if it's like, hey, the federal government really is not fulfilling their side of the bargain?
0: Well, at some point, dealers are going to have to make a decision whether they want to participate in the program. If it's going to take as long as it's taking and the amounts of money owed to the dealers continues to grow, you know, dealers may say, hey, look, you know, I'm sorry, but I can't be on the hook for these kinds of dollars over this extended period of time. And I'm just not going to offer the rebate at the dealership. So, I mean, it's a voluntary program. They don't have to do it. But they, you know, of course, want to help customers get the rebate and purchase an electric vehicle. So it's going to come to a point where maybe they'll have to start making that decision.
1: Okay, so it is optional. They could choose not to give buyers consumers a discount, but then they wouldn't be, you know, the rebate would not be provided by the federal government. Surely the rebate is what is enticing people to buy these vehicles that are not cheap.
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6: From the National Newsroom of the Canadian Press, I'm Karen Rebo. Prime Minister Mark Carney is expected to announce today the federal government strategy on artificial intelligence. Carney is slated to tour an AI institute in Toronto and meet with researchers as he unfurls the blueprint. The strategy comes as governments, businesses, and civil society navigate the rapid development of machine learning. AI Minister Evan Solomon said this week his government's new strategy will look to build trust in AI while empowering workers and helping to build Canada. A man convicted in the brutal slayings of his three young children in British Columbia nearly two decades ago has been granted a conditional discharge.
7: Alan Schoenborn was found not criminally responsible in 2010 for the stabbing and smothering of his three children at their home in Merritt, BC in 2008. The BC Review Board now says his discharge comes with several conditions. They include attending a psychiatric clinic for treatment, keeping the peace, and not possessing or using drugs or alcohol. He must also return to the Forensic Psychiatric Hospital in Coquitlam, BC if his mental state is called into question. Aaron Sousa, The Canadian Press.
6: A new study released today by the Canadian Climate Institute suggests Ottawa's energy deal with Alberta will do little to reduce Canada's emissions. The analysis also says the minimal benefits from the Alberta Memorandum of Understanding aren't enough to offset the prospect of increased oil production. Canadian Press reporter Lisa Laporte has more.
8: Prime Minister Mark Carney and Alberta Premier Danielle Smith signed off on a deal last month on the province's industrial carbon price. They committed to bring Alberta's market price for carbon credits to $130 per ton by 2040. The study says the system isn't designed to get market prices to that floor.
6: Alberta Premier Danielle Smith used her first public appearance in Quebec City to promote stronger economic ties between Alberta and Quebec. Smith acknowledged the differences between the two provinces, but said they should work together to build a closer economic partnership.
9: Madame Flechette, you may see in the newspaper, I coined a term for it today called Alberbeck or Caberta. So that's, an expression of, I think, already the fact that we work together so well.
6: And anyone living in Northeast Ohio, especially along Lake Erie, knows the warmer months mean it's mayfly season, also known as midges. The swarms start to peak when it gets to be about 14 Celsius or warmer. But one dad and daughter thought they would be safe from the swarms when they boarded a roller coaster at Cedar Point. Instead, they flew straight through a swarm of midges at just over 193 kilometers per hour. Dad Tyler Fellinger says it wasn't pretty.
10: I looked over and she had it all over her. But she was cracking up at me because it was just, my face was just, it looked like a fly swatter.
6: This is the Canadian Press. In sports, the first game in the NBA Finals was a win for the New York Knicks, who beat the San Antonio Spurs on their Texas home turf in Game 1. Here's reporter Ryan Field.
11: The Knicks trailed by as many as 14 points in the second half, but they used a 22-8 run to close the third quarter, and that sparked a huge fourth quarter. Brunson had 13 of his 30 points in the fourth quarter. Knicks get the win in Game 1, 105-95.
6: In baseball action, Mauricio Dubon hit a go-ahead three-run homer in the third, and the MLB-leading Atlanta Braves beat the Toronto Blue Jays 7-3. Toronto left-hander Patrick Corbin gave up four runs on six hits in five innings. The Blue Jays, meantime, have acquired right-handed pitcher Simeon Woods Richardson from the Minnesota Twins. The 25-year-old was designated for assignment by Minnesota on the weekend. From the Canadian Press, I'm Karen Rebo.
12: Elon Musk is one step closer to becoming the world's first trillionaire, with SpaceX announcing the largest IPO of all time. Here's Lisa Carton.
13: Musk's company announced a fixed price of $135 per share ahead of officially marketing its initial public offering, which is set for June 12th. That would make SpaceX valued at $1.7 trillion, making it the seventh biggest company in the U.S. by market cap.
12: Uber is running out of money to spend on AI. Bloomberg says the company now has a usage cap of $1,500 per employee per agentic coding tool. That comes a month after Uber blew through its entire 2026 AI budget in just 4 months. OpenAI is looking to get more enterprise companies to use Codex. 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
2: Ryan and Lisa. 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
1: Welcome back to the program. I'm Rob Buffum, filling in for Adam Sterling. You're listening to CFAX 1070. Well, there's an expression, probably an overused one, that there is never a dull moment in BC politics. At this moment, we're certainly experiencing that. It may be even more turbulent than normal. We've had a new leader elected, anointed for the Conservative Party of BC. And to weigh in on this and the landscape of BC politics, we're fortunate we get to touch base with former BC Premier Christy Clark. Christy, thanks for being on the show.
14: Always a pleasure, Rob. Thank you for having me.
1: What do you think David Eby's reaction was on Saturday night when he saw that Carolyn Finley had become the new leader of the official opposition?
14: I think they had a big party. If David Eby drinks, he probably got drunk and had a fantastic time celebrating the evening.
1: Yeah, I mean, I know that the NDP have been quick to frame her as being the MAGA North Regional Manager. There's been suggestions that she is so extreme that members of the Conservative Party are not comfortable with her either. Would she be the candidate of the five who are vying to be leader of the Conservative Party that was the one the NDP really wanted to be going up against?
14: I think so. I think it would have been her or Yuri Fulmer would have been the other choice that they liked, you know. And I think the other three candidates were all pretty good. I mean, you had Peter Miliband and Ian Black, both who've served in public office and, you know, have done good things for their cities and the province. And then you had Caroline Elliott. She was new to politics as an elected person, but I thought an appealing candidate. And you know, to have leaderships are weird things, right? It's not always a logical outcome because there's all the seconds and thirds and the fourths and the fifths on the ballot that get traded around. You never really know what's going to happen. And I have to say, I was disappointed to see the choice that ultimately emerged. It was such a close race, but I mean, I think there were choices that would be better for our long-term economy and for uniting the province than the one that members took.
1: Who would you rather have seen won? Who would have been the person who would have had a better chance of winning a general election, in your view?
14: I think all of them except for Yuri Fulmer.
1: Interesting.
14: All of them.
1: And when
14: all
1: we,
14: of them.
1: You go ahead, yeah.
14: Well, because what it takes to win an election in BC, I mean, we're not unique in the country because in Quebec, it's sort of the same thing. You have to have a coalition of people. And in Quebec, it's people who are pro-separatism and anti-separatism. But in British Columbia, it's people who are pro-economy and not thinking about the economy. And the people who are pro-economy in British Columbia include a lot of Mark Carney voters. And when I got elected, they included a lot of people who were Paul Martin and Jean Chrétien voters. We need to get those voters and the conservative voters into the same group. Otherwise, we will have another 4 years of what I think many economists would say is about the worst government we've ever had.
1: You, when you became premier, you had obviously been a member of cabinet prior and took a break from politics to be a radio show host. But when you came back, in that sense, you were an outsider. You weren't in caucus when you became the leader in 2011. What is your advice for Carrie Lynn Finley? I mean, in terms of trying to keep unity within this big tent party that a lot of people think is going to be especially hard at this point?
14: I think it is going to be very hard for her to do that. I mean, a lot of conservatives are very, very unhappy with the outcome. A lot of federal liberals are even more unhappy because, you know, for the conservatives, they want to win. The liberals want to win. And it doesn't look like that's we're on the path to victory here. So that's the challenge. And I think, you know, if she wants to make some inroads, I think, you know, this flirting with separation, I mean, lightly supporting Alberta's separation. She surrounded herself by a lot of people from Alberta who have been interested in the separatist movement, including the Republican Party and the Dominion Party and those sorts of people. It's not getting off on the right foot and sending the right message to people in, you know, in conservative or liberal circles who are all thinking right now, how do we grow the darn economy? That's the thing we need to be thinking about. And you know, how do we get out of all this debt that we're in, this generational debt? How do we make sure that our economy is stable? How do we create jobs? I mean, you know, for some people, the question is always, where are the benefits that I'm going to get from government? And I always say, how is government going to generate those benefits? That's the thing we need to be thinking about first. How do we create jobs? How do we find investment? How do we get the economy moving again? And, you know, she's talking about Alberta separation and, you know, how much she hates the Liberals and how much all of that stuff is ephemeral to the central question we all need to be addressing, and that's economic.
1: When we spoke back, I think it was probably 2024, when BC United still existed as a party, but they were kind of in chaos or shambles. You talked about, hey, either John Rustad or Kevin Falcon, they've got to figure it out. There's got to be some kind of merger here, or one or both of them will be the villain of BC politics, because they were kind of compromising the center-right's ability to win the election. And we all know what happened after that. How likely do you think it is that we're going to see, in the fallout of Carrie Lynn Finley being this new leader who is a polarizing leader, that we're going to see some other, you know, whether it's the BC Liberals reemerge, we're going to see another center-right party emerge to become a home to, I don't know, Peter Miliband or his supporters, or, and I don't know that he will do that, but you know what I'm saying.
14: Yeah, I do know what you're saying, and I think it's entirely possible, because I think, you know, what people are asking themselves, who, you know, sensible people are asking themselves, you know, it's not, okay, am I in favor of this or that? What they're thinking of is, how do we win so that we can grow the economy? How do we elect a premier that wants to create more jobs for people, create investment, cooperate with the federal government, and actually deliver on the things that we say we're going to do? How do we do another Site C? How do we make sure that more LNG goes ahead? How do we build pipelines? I think that's kind of, you know, it's not really a political question. It's those big issues of, you know, being able to have enough money to pay your mortgage, get a better job, make sure your kids have good jobs, make sure that there's money to pay for healthcare. Those are the things that are uniting people. And I would argue that it's not about right or left. It's just about kind of trying to be sensible here. And so I think there's no doubt that there will be lots of talk about how either the Conservative Party leadership could change to be a more economically focused person, or that there'd be another party grow up that could be like the Social Credit or the Liberals, or, you know, the BC Liberals or BC United. I mean, there's lots of examples for it in British Columbia. I don't think it's beyond belief that it could happen.
1: When we look at the country more broadly, this issue of separation is one that's certainly caught a lot of people's attention with the referendum that Danielle Smith seems to be going ahead with. I saw that she was in Quebec today meeting with their premier, but I'm just wondering, when there was the Western Premier Summit, she was asked a bunch of times last week about separatism and what a problem it might be presenting to the country. And she sort of blamed BC's premiers in a way. She said, look, the part of the blame for the separatism energy or movement goes to Premier Eby and BC. These other premiers, Horgan and Clark. What do you make of that?
14: Well, she's mad at me because I said that she was going to go down, and she could go down in history as the worst premier Canada's ever had because of her support for separation. So I think she's lashing out a little bit. But you know what? My answer more directly to that is, you know, when we did the five conditions in BC, we set them out not because we wanted to stop the pipeline. We wanted to enable the pipeline. But we understood that no one in Alberta really kind of had figured out that, wait a minute, consultation with First Nations is a constitutional obligation. So that was one of our conditions. It was like, hey, folks, there's the law, and you're not going to get this through if you don't obey the law. We put in things like we have to protect the land base and the ocean from spills. Hey, that seems pretty reasonable to do. And that was part of trying to get the federal government to pony up. And we said it had to pass its reviews. And we said there should be a little bit of money in it for British Columbia to make sure that we can do some of those things around land and ocean protection. So it's really just enabling the pipeline. And, you know, I think I don't know what happened from an Alberta perspective, but certainly all the five conditions were met for TMX. And a pipeline was done under that regime. So there's no reason that another pipeline can't be done. I think that Danielle Smith's problem, maybe a little bit like Alison Redford's was, which was sort of damn the torpedoes. It's not your province. It's everybody's province. And we're going to do whatever the heck we like. Well, I don't think British Columbians are going to buy into that. I think it's possible to, and my government proved it because we did two pipelines, one for gas, one for oil. And, you know, we permitted those and we worked on the planning for those, and they went ahead and they respected the five conditions.
1: I know you're tight on time, but I'm curious to get your take on one last question related to pipelines. We heard reports earlier this week about some actual definitive routes being kind of revealed, mainly, I think, in the north, two in the north, but maybe one in the south. David Eby was asked about that yesterday, and he sort of said something to the effect, look, I'd like to be consulted. I haven't been brought into that discussion yet. What do you think the likelihood is that at the end of the day, we are going to see a bitumen pipeline going to BC's coast?
14: I think they're extremely high. I think, though, that the odds are in favor of it going down a route similar to the current TMX pipeline. And I say that that's likely because it would be far less controversial. It'd be a lot less work involved, partly because the land has already been scoped out. Everybody understands the lay of the land. And those communities that are already benefiting from it, the Indigenous communities and the non-Indigenous ones, are, you know, there's lots of relationships there and they've seen that it works. So I think the Southern Pipeline is a lot more an obvious choice. Whether or not there's a Northern Pipeline is, I think, a more difficult question to answer, because it really depends on whether or not the First Nations up there can find some accommodation with the federal government around that. And I understand it's politically unpopular with lots of people who aren't First Nations, but, you know, I think, I would like to see a Northern Pipeline go ahead as well, because we need more access to the coast. And, you know, American ships are plying that exact same route full of oil a couple times every week. And there's been no spill and no damage to the environment as a result. So why would we let the Americans be there and ply our coast with oil, but say that Canadians shouldn't be benefiting from that as well? So I think there's a reason to do it. I think it's going to be harder, but I certainly don't see this government embracing it. That's for sure.
1: I just have one last quick question because I'm curious your response. Carolyn Finley's victory on Saturday night, I've got your position on that and your point of view. Do you think that, despite how poorly the NDP are doing in the polls and how many points of grievance British Columbians have with the government, whether it's DRIP or the budget or otherwise, do you think that her victory is going to spell another 4 years for the NDP after the next election?
14: Well, that's my worry. At the end of the day, if she can't win, and she can't beat the government, we will never recover our economy in British Columbia. Like, we just can't have another 4 years of this exploding deficit and an exploding civil service and exploding public sector wages, when at the same time the private sector is shrinking and private sector jobs aren't being created and people are not, and people are getting taxed to the gills. So we just, British Columbia can't succeed if this continues to happen. So we have to, I mean, my view of it as a partisan, I appreciate not everybody is, you know, it thinks the way I do about these things, but from my perspective, we need to change the government. And I think Carolyn Findley's position on so many things are not anywhere near close to a lot of very reasonable, thoughtful people who care about the economy. And if that happens, I mean, if she's alienating people because of positions on First Nations issues, on immigration, on separation, on all those things, it is entirely possible that David Eby could be reelected. And I think we should all be worried about that.
1: Christy, thank you for your time.
14: Always a pleasure, Rob. Thank you.
1: Yeah, you're most welcome. And thanks again. That was former BC Premier Christy Clark. We're going to take a quick break for a commercial and be back in a few minutes.
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1: Welcome back to the show. I'm Rob Buffum, filling in for Adam Sterling, who's away on vacation until Monday. You are listening to CFAX 1070 on a day where we've heard about a lot of different interesting things, including from former Premier Christy Clark. We've heard about the cost of getting off the rock increasing by 5% for surcharges, and we've heard some disappointed thoughts on FIFA preventing a charity from raising some money. And we've also actually heard about Clamato. I actually had a sip of Clamato last night. I was at my parents' and I was extremely thirsty. And I reached in and I grabbed a jug of Clamato. I love Clamato.
15: No matter how thirsty I am, I will not drink Clamato. I don't know. Maybe this is a demographic thing.
1: Well, there's all the sodium in Clamato that is so thirst-quenching if you're thirsty. I don't know. Delicious.
15: That came off as super snooty of me. You know what?
1: What did you mean by that? Old people?
15: Oh, that wasn't even the snooty part, but I just mean being like, no matter how thirsty I am, I'm not going to drink Clamato. Let's be real. If I was dying, I would. I totally would. That's the truth. But I wouldn't like it. I wouldn't enjoy it. I wouldn't be happy about it. I would just be like begrudgingly like, oh, I guess I gotta keep kicking.
1: I guess if you've got any listeners, I mean, you might be upset about, you know, kitchen table issues, maybe upset about transportation. But I really want to know about Clamato. How do you feel about Clamato? Are you a Clamato fan or not? One thing that's probably undoubtable is there are Clamato fans in terms of that little sea otter who got rescued from Chesterman, not Chestermans. We had a listener call in, not happy about the way I pronounced Chesterman as Chestermans. So point taken.
15: Yeah.
1: Good to know. Chesterman Beach, not Chestermans. And hopefully little Clamato, 10-year-old sea otter, little guy gets back in action and gets returned to the beach there.
15: Oh my gosh, and he is so cute. I'll try and make sure I get some picture up with the sound bite so everyone can see. He is so, so cute, and the fact that he was so emaciated, that just, I don't know. I love a sea otter story. I love an ocean story. But you know what else I love?
1: Well, I can think of a few things you like.
15: Okay, energy politics stories. Wow.
1: Okay.
15: That was. I just wanted to say, Rob, I really found that to be an interesting listen.
1: And
15: Clark speaking just now. Yeah, I really, really did. The fact that what stood out to me was when she was talking about the roots, because I really was curious to hear her perspective on that, and for her to, you know, kind of say, well, the viability of a northern route might be politically, there might be more difficulties in making that happen. I mean, she said I would personally still like to see it, in her view. However, just for her to acknowledge that and say we're going to have to do one or the other in her view, and also just recognize how difficult that northern route is going to be, because I think I hear a lot of people that are really pro getting that pipeline through that kind of ignore that. They ignore the political difficulties and the viability issues that we have. And I also picked up on when she was talking about environmental protections and the importance of that in her view. You know, her brand of conservatism, and Rob, you know this area better than me, so jump in if you think I got something wrong here. But her brand of conservatism seems to be a thing that isn't in charge anymore, frankly, of the Conservative Party. Well,
1: as a BC Liberal. I mean,
15: As a BC Liberal. But, you know, that was our BC's Conservative Party for the long time. It's not the Conservative Party of BC, but it was our right-wing party. And the fact that that is something that she was focusing on heavily as being, like, an important part of trying to get these pipeline projects moved forward, that stood out to me. It was a little bit different than what I'm hearing a lot right now from the political leaders who are really in favor of getting this pipeline through.
1: Well, I know she's made the point in the past that there is the oil tanker ban that would need to be lifted, but at the same time, there are oil tankers coming from Alaska through an area very close to that. So as a practical matter, mm-hmm. it's maybe a little bit misleading to think that at the present time, without the oil tanker ban being lifted, there are not still oil tankers in that area. And again, there's going to be, with First Nations leaders have been very clear about their opposition to lifting that ban, and mm-hmm. we'll have to see. I mean, the province is so fraught with tensions right now between Aboriginal leaders and the Premier, you know, how that's going to be massaged. And that may be the political obstacle that forces it south, I suppose. But yeah, no, I thought it was very interesting to get her take on those different issues. So we shall see. We'll see what happens when the ledge returns in the fall as to how Carolyn Finley does in question period as well, because she's going to be a firebrand, and there's going to be some very fiery exchanges there, I think. It's not going to be a quiet question period, let's put it that way.
15: Yeah, and we have some people in our text box now talking about Chrissy Clark's comments. One person says, Chrissy Clark for premier. Man, it has been a long time since I've heard someone speak so clearly and well. That is a political leader. Another person says, how can Chrissy Clark speak on behalf of all BCers or for all BC Conservative members? So we're getting different takes being shared here. And some of it seems to kind of support the idea that maybe the conservative leadership that we have right now could be a bit polarizing, as I think it would be fair to say Clark suggested in her interview with you just now as well.
1: Yeah, no, I think that's definitely what she was saying, is that we're going to see the potential for another rift within the center-right, and the challenges and the importance of having those federal Liberal voters that would be inclined to vote for a center-right party that may be turned off by somebody whose social conservatism just kind of repels them from putting a tick in the ballot box. There's somebody else wrote in, because as you'll recall, Christy Clark was interested at one point in running for leader of the federal Liberals. Does Christy believe that if she'd replaced Justin Trudeau as leader of the federal Liberal Party, that the country would still be in recession today, or is it just Mark Carney's fault? I guess we don't know. We'd have to ask her. But yeah, no, I think the evolution of the center-right in the province, because the BC Conservative Party has been around for, you know, roughly 100 years, but it's been about that long since they were in power last. So it's going to be a tricky one to see how if they're able to punch through. We got someone else here saying, hi, we get tankers off the waterfront every day, fully loaded and never had a problem, totally safe. We need the pipeline. I guess one of the issues that's been brought up is that the Heckett Strait, the area where these oil tankers would go through, is described as a rough area to navigate, and one that is in an environmentally sensitive area, but also one that is a more dangerous area to navigate than, say, off Victoria's coast. But we've got time to navigate some of these issues after a short commercial break.
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1: Welcome back to the program. I'm Rob Buffum, filling in for Adam Sterling, who's away on vacation and will be back on Monday. You are listening to CFAX 1070, and we want to get your opinions on anything you've heard today. You can text us at 71010, or you can call us if you want to go on the air and weigh in on something. The number to call is 250-386-1161. That's 250-386-1161. A lot of things you can weigh in on. We've got some spicy BC politics. We've got some animal that is named after a spicy drink, Clamato.
15: And a controversial drink.
1: And a controversial drink. We had Laura texted in a big, all in upper caps, N-O to Clamato for me. Well, Laura and I agree to disagree on Clamato, a tasty Canadian beverage.
15: Oh no, am I being unpatriotic now?
1: Well, arguably. I guess you and Laura agree that Clamato is not a nice drink.
15: Arguably unpatriotic.
1: We also have a lot of people weighing in their thoughts on the pipelines. And it is interesting because polling has shown that a majority of British Columbians do support a pipeline to BC's coast. The most recent polling, I think, whether it was from the Angus Reid Institute or otherwise. And that includes, you know, a reasonable number of NDP supporters as well. Of course, the biggest sticking point that the government has cited is the oil tanker ban in the north, something the federal government brought in and has been there. It lies to Ottawa whether or not they lift it. But both Premier Eby and the Energy Minister Adrian Dix have been adamant that they do not support lifting the oil tanker ban. They cite the potential harms that could be caused to the environment from an oil spill. And they talk about the dangers of the Heckett Strait, which is an area that can get dangerous to navigate. We've got Mike texted in saying, I've sailed through Heckett Strait. It's a bit rougher than down south, but nothing unimaginable.
15: So. Well, there's some brave souls out there, I'll tell you that much. And yeah, those poll numbers that came out in May, 61% of BC residents support the West Coast natural gas expansion. 48% say that federal government is doing too little to build a new pipeline capacity, and majority now say economic growth should be the bigger priority for energy policy. So backing some sort of action on that.
1: Interesting. And then on the other hand, we've got somebody who just texted in a minute ago saying, this is CJ saying, with the increase of whales getting hit by ferries, tankers and ships and dying, do we really want to increase the number of ships going through? No. So there are these environmental concerns. There are environmental concerns that Elizabeth May spoke about earlier today. And then on the other hand, there's these economic concerns that are front and center for many people.
15: Yeah, she did. And on that specifically, one of the things that is being made into a bit of a controversy around this discussion paper that I've referenced a few times now, that the government, the federal government, is taking feedback on until the end of this weekend, actually. So if you have an opinion one way or another on this discussion paper, you can, you know, seek out some information. You can listen to the EMEA interview that we posted this morning, but you can also just like read the actual discussion paper itself, follow the news, whatever you're going to do to inform yourself. And then, and yeah, reach out to your local MP and let them know one way or another. Like, do you think that these governors and councils should have this power to say, you know, as long as we have some sort of reasonable, and who's defines reasonable? That was one of the questions that Elizabeth May had asked earlier today. She is presumed it would be cabinet. I'm not exactly sure who would be looking at that reasonability threshold. But as long as there are some sort of reasonable considerations being made to protect these species from essentially dying off due to a major project, well, too bad, so sad. We're just going to approve that. We're just going to say that's okay. And so if you have feelings about that one way or the other, you should definitely let your people know. Another texter says, the Christy Clark and her brand is the reason we now have an NDP government. No, this is not a compliment. What do you think of that, Rob? How much is the pendulum swinging? I mean, some people have also kind of suggested that Finlay is a response to the NDP.
1: Yeah, no, I think there's no doubt that social conservatism, we saw what happened in the south of the border. Donald Trump has a lot of supporters and people who are fed up with what they see as being wokeism and liberal ideology. So that's where he's, you know, certainly gained some support that way. I think that, yeah, I mean, we've seen the NDP in power for 9 years. I know at the very last session of the legislature, it got pretty heated. It was the very last day, and tempers were flaring a little bit, nerves were fraying, and it was interesting because we had the NDP chanting 10 more years, and the opposition.
15: Ten long years. Yeah.
1: So there, political cycles do happen as well. You know, there's at a certain point, there was 16 years of BC Liberals. We've had now 9 years of NDP. You know, it does seem to have a natural lifespan. We've got somebody commenting now by way of text saying, I think it's still far too early to be commenting so divisively and definitively about KLF. KLF is Carolyn Finley. And it's interesting, I saw when she won, there was a song and a video with the acronym KLF that she was dancing to. It's kind of interesting.
15: Some of the online stuff coming out with a KLF, like, hype, for lack of a better term, yeah. Like the hype things that media that people are making and posting online, some of it has been actually really creative. Like, I have to give kudos where it's due. Some of it's been really creative.
1: Yeah, this person goes on to say, I'm sure her caucus input will impact both her and the party as a whole. Regardless, we only have two parties' choices. The NDP and BC Cons should all be interesting. I think the reality is, I would not be surprised, nor would many people, I think, if there was indeed an additional party that formed somehow from the center-right, whether it's Eleanor Sturco and Amelia Boltby, whether it's them plus a couple disenchanted members of the current BC Conservative Caucus. It would be, I think, a small miracle if, and maybe she'll pull it off. Maybe KLF will pull it off, but it will be quite fascinating to see if she can keep that very diverse coalition of people together, because Trevor Holford did a good job of it, but he was also only an interim leader, and he came from it from a point of view of not as big stakes. I think he is a good diplomat, and I think he's somebody who members of his party might have actually been quite happy to see him stay on as the permanent leader. But his task was different than hers. She is now the person who has more pressure. She's got more egos at play, because she's the one who's going to be making decisions about who's a cabinet minister if she does get elected. So, you know, kudos to her if she can keep that disparate party together under one big tent. But I would be surprised if there's not at least one MLA who leaves that caucus, either is kicked out or chooses to leave.
15: At the same time, I will say, on the contrary, taking a little bit of the contrary perspective for a moment, people have been really having a push to just get the NDP out at any cost. And I'm seeing that will come up more and more in the political rhetoric. We even heard that to some extent with your Christy Clark interview today. You know, she was talking about essentially she doesn't think the province's economy, and correct me if I'm misremembering this, but it was that she was saying something along the lines of the province's economy isn't going to be able to survive a few more years of this. So when you have people that, you know, while they might be quite critical of Finlay, and while they might think maybe she's not the best person to bring the party together and have that party unity that I think most of us said, okay, well, that's going to be the task of the next party leader. Who knows? Maybe at this point, people really are feeling so fed up that they're willing to make certain compromises. I don't know at this point.
1: Yeah, and it'll be interesting to see what the party discipline's like as well, whether they get pulled into debates about issues that polarize people and turn them off, whether it's women's rights issues, for example. You know, if because I know the NDP will be very quick to try and suggest that there's going to be, you know, abortion might be an issue that gets brought up again. That does seem to be something that gets entertained as an issue. And I think that it's something John Rustad dealt with and said, look, this is not something that we're going to entertain reopening as an idea. The other party that's going to be interesting to watch is the BC Greens. They've got that young leader who's not got a seat in the House, who seems to have done a good job about raising their profile amongst young people in the province. And we've got somebody, Mike, texted in saying, BC Green Party also exists. I don't think they'll form government. I think I'd agree, Mike. But saying we only have two choices is incorrect. Well, you're right. And at this point, the position that the NDP are kind of getting pulled closer to the center on some issues like LNG, which historically they'd fought tooth and nail against. So there are probably some members of the NDP party who now are going to be drawn to the Greens, who've kind of, they're no longer part of that alliance. They don't have that agreement. Mm-hmm. And they've taken pretty distinct positions from the NDP on issues of DRIPA, Indigenous rights. They don't want to see DRIPA modified like the NDP do. Yep. They don't support LNG. Mm-hmm. They're not in support of various projects, whether it's Site C or otherwise. So there is a distinct other option for people who are progressive voters and have a strong view of environmental and or Indigenous issues that now is starting to become differentiated from the NDP. So, yeah, it's going to be an interesting time going ahead.
15: And it's one of those things, too, where new political wedges are kind of popping up. I mean, I've heard talk about, you know, positions on technocracy becoming an increasingly important metric of which we can look at people's politics and kind of like where the political spectrum lands, how people feel about things like AI and data centers and new technologies that are becoming increasingly important to politics. You know, we see it in the news basically every week, I feel like. And, you know, Emily Lowen, she's taken a very firm stance on data centers. She doesn't want to see them on Vancouver Island. She's concerned about the water use and all of this. And that's another divide that I think is really important to note, because I don't think the NDP are necessarily going to be taking that stance either. So it's another way that they are going to be differentiating themselves.
1: Well, we should probably take a quick commercial break, and we'll be back with the last few minutes of our program. Stick around.
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2: Welcome back to the show. I'm Rob Buffum filling in for Adam Sterling, who will be back on the program, keeping the ship afloat on Monday after a well-deserved holiday. You're listening to CFAX 1070, and we've been talking about a range of issues, whether it's pipelines, pipeline politics, talking about the new leader of the BC Conservative Party, talking about a tasty Canadian beverage, Clamato. There's a whole host of things we're talking about, as well as baseball. Sports guy Steve and I talked about how he has been training CFAX's very own Ryan Price and Lisa Johnson. Ryan and Lisa are going to be throwing out the first pitch on Friday at the Harbor Cats game. And he said he's taken some video of them, how they're doing. So if you want to come out and see Ryan and Lisa throw out the first pitch on Friday night's game, probably going to be a pretty nice day to be out at the ballpark and pretty fun to see whether they can get the ball over the plate. If they don't, the one person they can't blame is sports guy Steve. He's put blood, sweat, and tears into
3: who
2: that.
3: Who is locked into prepping his newscast right now. He is, just for context for our listeners who are just listening, he is so locked in. He is not paying any attention to us right now. So we can just say nice things about him behind his back and he won't blush too much.
2: He's got no clue. But if you do want to see somebody blush, maybe go out to the baseball game. You'll see whether or not they're proud of their throw or they're a little bit embarrassed.
3: You know, if they are a little bit embarrassed, that's okay. You know what? This is part of being the fearless producer, okay? Sometimes sometimes people get a little bit embarrassed and you just have to say, it's okay, champ. Dust off your knees. You'll be okay. Everyone will forget about this by Monday.
2: Credit goes to the one in the ring, or in this case, in the diamond. And you had some interesting clips from a conversation earlier today with Green Party leader Elizabeth May regarding, and we talked about pipelines, and that certainly has generated, as you would expect, a range of views. She has somebody who's obviously opposed to them, has been very vocal about that, and talked about environmental concerns and a federal paper coming up where the public is invited to weigh in on concerns they have in relation to major projects, including a pipeline.
3: Yeah, absolutely. And this is something that, as you mentioned, you can literally just weigh in on, like, up until, like, Sunday. I'm not sure. There's not necessarily a decision point that is happening after Sunday, but that is when they're actually soliciting feedback. And I want to know what you think, too. So give us a call at 250-386-1161 if you want to weigh in on these rare species protections and if there should be some exceptions that are allowed to be made by officials in the pursuit of major projects. Now, this is what Elizabeth May had to say.
4: Around management of big projects makes it, and by literature I mean research, that when major projects are getting built, one of the mistakes that can really slow things down is moving to construction too quickly before you've actually examined all the factors that you have to consider in construction. I don't know where this idea that everything has to be done fast came from. Doing things right really matters. But this is a discussion paper, again. The discussion paper highlighted the species at risk in a way particularly combined with the push for more pipelines into BC and the push for more tankers through our waters, that a number of really strong environmental legal groups and academics have said this looks actually like it might be specifically to exempt from protection the southern resident killer whales. Now that commentary, which is getting some media coverage.
3: So what do we think about that? Is this really targeted at the pipeline issue, or is this more of this general build political energy that we're seeing both in Canada and down in the States? It is something, the southern resident killer whale is something that has come up time and time again in these like environmental groups that are concerned. But that's not the only like rare species that could be at risk possibly from any sort of major project. I mean, we do have plenty of species that are at risk of becoming extinct on the West Coast and beyond as well.
2: Well, I feel like honestly what's going on with our trade war with the States has really amplified for many people the need to take advantage of our resources. Mm-hmm. And there's a sense when Elizabeth May says, you know, do it right. You know, there's no, I'm paraphrasing, but there's not urgency. It's more important to do it right rather than do it quickly. I think the reality is many people feel like it is important to do things quickly now in terms of moving forward with resource development. We've seen Mark Carney shift from being somebody who is such a pro-environmental advocate to recognizing the reality is the way I think

0: he would characterize it, of mm-hmm. of the need to move forward on Canada's resources. So I think that Elizabeth May has always been a very good advocate for the environment and for that cause, but it's one that, you know, it feels now like this is a time where there's going to be more headwinds in defending that point of view than ever before.
1: Oh, yeah. It's politically, it's a tricky one. I'll tell you that one too much. But what I will say is it's hard for me to like weigh in on this personally, like as somebody that I'm still trying to wrap my head around a lot of the economics, especially of alternative energy and clean energy. I mean, you know, you'll hear perspectives of many people that just say, okay, let's just build all of the above. But the thing that makes me really raise my eyebrows when I hear something like a conversation around, should we be moving fast and breaking things when it comes to fossil fuel development or pipeline development and those sorts of things? It's like, we don't have the same political will to do that with alternative energy and to do that with so-called greener energy, however you want to say it. And I think that if we had that political will maybe 10 years ago, maybe we would be in a different situation. But then I look at myself in the mirror and I say, wow, that is wishful thinking. It is time to get pragmatic. So I don't know if that thought process is a little high in the sky naivete. Texters can let me know.
0: Well, we've got somebody who texted in just now saying, I don't have time for a phone call, but we have been at this pipeline talk for a long time. We do need to build and build quickly. That's what nations are doing. Elizabeth, all in caps, May, does not know about construction. We don't have to beat it to death with park at some point. We need to build because you need to be able to pay for the building. Our country needs to prosper. If we're talking about environmental and the oil pipeline, what is more pollution in the world than war and war machines? Canadian peaceful oil will stop Russian, Iran, and other countries from funding their war with death, destruction, waste. Well, there's no doubt that what's going on in the Middle East, I think, is probably something. Actually, I shouldn't say there's no doubt. It cuts both ways. I think some people saw the spiking oil prices and the challenges with gas as being a real incentive to get a pipeline going. I spoke to Hamish Telford, a political scientist, the other week with the University of Fraser Valley, who said, actually, I think quite the contrary. I think it speaks to the importance of having environmentally friendly or sensitive power. We want to get away from oil and gas altogether. So these EVs that we're hearing about rebates being slowly provided, maybe it will encourage people to get EVs more than we've seen. I know a friend of mine who I saw the other day drove down from the north with a new EV they'd bought, and there was five of us there. Two of them had EVs. You know?
1: Wow.
0: Yeah, that's
1: incredible. I mean, yeah, things are certainly changing. And you know, the war situation makes me sad, Rob. I'm not gonna lie. The whole thing just makes me so sad. And, you know, it really does remind me, or at least I need to remind myself, sometimes you need to think small. Sometimes you need to look a little bit more local. Create peace in your own community first, you know, with your own friends and neighbors. And maybe that's the message to leave off with today before we wrap. But it has been such a pleasure speaking with you. Thank you for having me in this last hour.
0: Oh, it's been a pleasure. I love your insights. And thanks for lining up so many interesting guests on different topics. Well, I wouldn't expect any less from a fearless producer, but you certainly fit the bill, and thanks for doing that. And I also want to extend my thanks to Claire Bousseret, who has managed the boards here with expertise. So thank you to that. And thanks to Sports Guy Steve as well, who is going to make sure that Ryan and Lisa get that ball right over the plate, right in the strike zone. If you want to know for sure whether he's succeeded in that and they get the job done, you can go out on Friday and see the opening pitch. It's happening at the Harbour Cats game this Friday. That's all the time we've got for today, but I know we've got a great show already lined up for tomorrow, so thank you for listening. I've been Rob Buffum filling in for Adam Sterling, who'll be back on Monday. Enjoy the rest of your afternoon.
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9: From the National Newsroom of the Canadian Press, I'm Karen Rebo. Toronto will host Prime Minister Mark Carney today as he unveils his government's strategy on artificial intelligence. The PM is also slated to tour an artificial intelligence institute in the city and meet with researchers. AI Minister Evan Solomon said this week Ottawa's new strategy will look to build trust in AI, empower workers, and help build Canada. The government has said new privacy and online safety laws will be an important element of building that trust. A BC man convicted in the brutal slayings of his three young children in 2008 has been granted a conditional discharge. The BC Review Board says Alan Schoenborn is to attend a psychiatric clinic and return to the Forensic Psychiatric Hospital in Coquitlam if the board so orders. He must also report any intimate relationships and not possess or use any weapons or drugs. Schoenborn was found not criminally responsible in 2010 for the stabbing and smothering of his children, aged 5, 8, and 10, at their home in Merritt. RCMP in northeastern Saskatchewan say their hunt is back on for a suspect in this week's deadly shooting on a remote First Nation. Mounties arrested two people late Monday, hours after officers found two people had been shot at a home in Pelican Narrows. A 28-year-old woman died at the scene and an injured man was taken to hospital. Both suspects have since been released without charges. Chief Peter Beattie of Peter Ballantyne Cree Nation says the community needs emergency safety supports from government.
10: It's been very traumatic for the community and our members that live there. They are still, you know, a lot of them are in fear.
9: Vice Chief Justin Halcrow says news the shooter is still on the loose is disheartening. A new study by the Canadian Climate Institute suggests Ottawa's energy deal with Alberta will do little to reduce Canada's emissions. The analysis out this morning also says the minimal benefits from the Alberta MOU are not enough to offset the prospect of increased oil production. It's mainly because of inefficiencies in the changes to Alberta's industrial carbon pricing system. Canada's natural resources minister says when it comes to trade, Canada's forestry sector is the canary in the coal mine as it faces structural challenges that go beyond Trump-era tariffs. Tim Hodgson was in Langford, BC yesterday to meet with provincial and territorial forest ministers, and he unveiled $130 million in funding for 56 forestry-related projects across the country. He also released a report suggesting homegrown problems such as unstable access to fiber are also threatening the industry. He said the funding is on top of the $2 billion in supports Ottawa has already announced since August to help the sector remain competitive in the face of U.S. tariffs. This is the Canadian Press. In sports, the New York Knicks' winning streak lives on, and they struck first in the NBA Finals. Jalen Brunson scored 30 points, and the Knicks erased a 14-point second-half deficit to beat the San Antonio Spurs in Texas, 105-95. New York has won 12 consecutive playoff games. In the WNBA, the New York Liberty beat the Toronto Tempo 97-82 Wednesday night for a third straight win. The loss dropped the Tempo to a 5-5 record. In baseball action, the MLB leading Atlanta Braves beat the Toronto Blue Jays 7-3. And Canada's last hope for a singles title at this year's French Open is over. Montreal tennis star Félix Auger-Aliassime lost in men's quarterfinal action in four sets Wednesday to Italy's Flavio Cavoli. Ottawa's Gabriela Dabrowski and her American partner Evan King will play for the mixed doubles championship today. From the Canadian Press, I'm Karen Rebo.
11: Elon Musk is one step closer to becoming the world's first trillionaire, with SpaceX announcing the largest IPO of all time. Here's Lisa Carton.
12: Musk's company announced a fixed price of $135 per share ahead of officially marketing its initial public offering, which is set for June 12. That would make SpaceX valued at $1.7 trillion, making it the seventh biggest company in the U.S. by market cap.
11: Uber is running out of money to spend on AI. Bloomberg says the company now has a usage cap of $1,500 per employee per agentic coding tool. That comes a month after Uber blew through its entire 2026 AI budget in just 4 months. OpenAI is looking to get more enterprise companies to use Codex. This week, they released a new set of capabilities that are designed to make it more useful in the workplace. OpenAI hopes it's going to be used in businesses like banking, sales, and data analytics. And Google plans to sell $80 billion in stock in order to fund AI development. Tech Report, I'm Mark Mayfield.
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2: Welcome to the show from the nation's capital all across the country here for you. Shane Hewitt and The Night Shift. I'm Shane Hewitt. I am in Ottawa, more specifically the village of Merrickville, just south of the city. Noah Skanga is in downtown Toronto. Ryan O'Donnell is off tonight. He'll be back next week. He's on his very first trip to Mexico, that guy. Looking forward to hearing how that goes. Tonight, on the Wednesday, like we do, we will dig into some of the fun conversations like we always have. And a couple of them, including Skinwalker Ranch. Do you know Skinwalker Ranch? The Skinwalker is an ancient sort of myth teaching and a creature from another dimension that, I don't know, it's kind of like halfway between sort of a Sasquatch and a werewolf and a person. Well, that's three halves, but somehow there's three halves in that halfway in between. And they walk around and down in a ranch in Utah... is where they believe that they are, and they call it Skinwalker Ranch. Now, Skinwalker Ranch, there are all kinds of crazy things that happen in that place. They believe there could be a buried UFO in the hillside. There could be orbs and portals to other dimensions. All kinds of crazy stuff happens there. There's TV shows about it. It's fun. I don't know what's real or not. I don't think they're ever even trying to figure it out because it's a great TV show. And the legend of Skinwalker Ranch is very much the legend is real anyway. And coming up tonight, like we dig into the weird things on a Wednesday, Dr. Lee Kunla is going to be here from the Uncover Up podcast. And we will try to uncover up Skinwalker Ranch on the show. Plus, Dan McTagg's going to join us. Why the price of gas is crazy and the price of oil is also doing crazy things. But if you go to the province next door, it might be completely different. So we're going to learn a little bit about that. And optimizing your life. The pressure is on to be perfect at everything. You've got to optimize your vitamins, your steps, and more. Tony Tedesco is here. Are you seeing on your feed, Tony, this sort of onslaught of measure your life, measure everything, optimize everything, and if you don't, you're a failure and you're going to die kind of posts?
3: I get fed a lot of cats. You should have a cat. But other than that, it just goes to show you how much I like cats, that Instagram is constantly feeding me cats. Not feeding me, literally.
2: Yeah, I was going to say wrong. Phrasing there, Tony.
3: Yes, easy. Phrasing. I do get some of that. I ignore it a lot, so I guess I don't get a lot of that in my feed too often, be it Instagram or TikTok. I don't get a lot of those.
2: Well, let me give you a couple of examples. They might be there, you might not see them.
3: Oh.
2: So the Tai Chi, do Tai Chi and get fit. You'll be fit by Canada Day. Then there's the, hey, by the way, you know, you should have a better relationship with your girlfriend, or you could be a better employee, any of those. Or then there's the ones of, there's the macros and your 10,000 steps. Like, the list goes on and on. I think that they're in front of us all the time. We don't even see them anymore.
3: Yeah, I ignore them. And I think that's the reason I don't see them very much, but they do appear. The walking one, the running one, you're right, Tai Chi. I've seen a Tai Chi one or some form of slow martial art that's supposed to help you relax. All of that stuff. For the most part, I ignore that. I like somebody who's going to talk to me, somebody that I've sort of built more of a relationship with, at least in my own mind. They probably don't even know I exist. But these are people that tend to, you know, just give you the occasional rant, at least one a day. Oh,
2: like a little bit of a storytelling. This is what I'm going through. This is what happened. A little bit of storytelling.
3: Yep. Yeah, that's the kind of thing. And sometimes that comes with a little bit of, hey, you know,
2: buy my program.
3: I've never heard that, but I have heard one of my favorites is doing a tour across the U.S. and also coming into Canada. And now he has a book, so he's a speaker. So, you know, of course you're going to hear the occasional buy my book or something like that. But for the most part, I ignore a lot of that stuff. So I don't see as much of it, but I know that a lot of, like, I get fed those things sometimes from my friends, and I'm like, I'm not saying it's always terrible. We can all use a little bit of help, you know, whether it's trying to lose weight or get a little more energy in our lives. So sometimes those things are helpful, but if you're trying to sell me something, I've automatically ignored you.
2: Yeah. Right? Yeah. It's interesting. It's wild to me because you don't want to miss out. Right. But at the same thing, somebody recycling the cabbage diet is going to lose 15 pounds by date night is like, you know, we've heard these sales pitches over and over and over again, and they're kind of everywhere. They call it optimization. It's like you need to optimize your life, and there's this pressure to be perfect. And I think it sounds to me like you're really attracted to just the be real part, right? Like, just talk to me. Just be real. I'm not interested in any of the snake oil that is, you know, you've got to be perfect. And if you're not perfect, then you're definitely not perfect.
3: I'm not interested in that at all because, A, I know I'm not perfect. Or maybe I just know that I am perfect and I don't need any of these sales pitches. But I doubt that's the case. I think it's more about, I know where I'm at and I've accepted where I'm at. I see it. Some of those things are great for helping you set goals, get some confidence, better energy. That's a big one for me. But other than that, like, I have a doctor, right?
2: And I have a doctor. I can go ask my doctor.
3: I can go ask my doctor whatever I need to ask. I do think, however, that it is a problem, and a lot of people are falling for these things, and hopefully not everybody's out there spending hundreds of dollars for some program from somebody that doesn't know what they're talking about.
2: I do know some people who have done that, though. That have spent money on the programs. I know a couple of people that have gone and done the make money with AI drop shipping type of thing and spent like a couple grand on a course. Money back guarantee within 30 days or whatever. But then, like, it's such a scam, and it feeds everything. Here's the catch. The optimization part is this false illusion of being perfect. Tonight, we're going to talk about this with Tony Chapman. Different Tony. Lots of Tonys here on optimization, because it is a marketing thing, and I'm curious to hear what Tony Chapman has to say. So we're going to dig into that. Now, coming up here to get us started on the show, a conversation that I'm really looking forward to, and it includes Zellers is coming back. I mean, it already is back in Edmonton, but it's coming back. They say they're going to grow across the country. Do we need another one? It's the new group that bought the rights to Zellers out of the Hudson Bay bankruptcy shutter down thing. So we are going to get to that in just a little bit. And the smart speakers are coming up for us next. Our prime minister had basically said yesterday, yeah, we're not going to react to everything Donald Trump says, because Donald Trump was making 51st state comments. So Canada sends a letter, says it's time to start talking about free trade. And what happens? Donald Trump immediately starts talking 51st state again. And it's like, prime minister says, well, we're not going to react to everything. And then the next day, Donald Trump says, we're going to put more tariffs on again before starting to negotiate free trade. Now, remember, he had to go through some stuff with the courts down there. He lost the rights to do some of the tariff things. And then all of a sudden it's like, oh yeah, we should probably pay attention to all of this. And the prime minister's tune has changed again. What does this all mean? Well, my smart speakers friends are going to help us understand all of that. What is a technical recession and so much more? All of this coming up for us next. Shane Hewitt and the Night Shift. Stand by.
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1: Thank you so much for being here. It's time for Smart Speakers. Bring my friends together, talk about some of the things going on in the world, and then all feel better. That's good. Lindsay Broadhead is here, broadheadcoms.ca, Jamie Ellerton, and canaptus.com to get connected to both of my friends. Zellers is coming back. I don't know if you know that Zellers is actually back in Edmonton, but it's coming back, and they're trying to turn it back into a national brand again. The company that brought it out of Hudson's Bay's shutdown is back with Zellers. And I think this is kind of exciting. Jamie, do you, you're probably too young to have a Zellers memory, like for real.
2: Oh, to the contrary. Like the new Liskeard Shopping Center, like the only real store there. Actually, that's not true. Back in the day, it had both a Kmart and a Zellers. Wow. And this was, of course, before Walmart came to town. I remember, like, I'm pretty sure it was Zellers had like the in-house diner.
1: Yes.
2: I could be conflating it with the Kmart.
1: No, they did. Yeah. They had like a beef and gravy kind of beef and brown sauce kind of sandwich thing. Yeah.
2: And in all honesty, this news today has been lighting up the family group chat because my parents, who live in Windsor, Ontario, shout out to AM800 listeners here tonight, live near the Tecumseh Mall, where one of the locations will be reopening imminently. And so it's like my parents get to go live far more than nostalgia vibe at this relaunched Zellers. So who knows if they'll take to shopping to it. The world has changed a lot since then. But Carrie and Clifford and AM800 land will inevitably check it out at the Tecumseh Mall when it opens.
1: Lindsay, a little beef and brown sauce for you or what?
3: I have no Zellers memories.
1: Come on.
3: Which probably shocks neither of you. Happy Pride, by the way. I just feel very like I need to change the subject. So I have no Zellers memories. I'm caught, though, by what this means. I don't know if that takes this enlightening conversation to too deep a level. But all I mean, right. What's old is new again, over and over and over again. I don't know. I think people are wanting more tactile, not in the clicking world of shopping experience sometimes. And they're going back to shops that they understand, they trust, and they have nostalgia for. There's these stories over and over again right now, like Pizza Hut's returning. All these experiences of yore are returning. Plus, I think, you know, there's something to be said about the economics of the whole thing right now. We want brands that, you know, give us access to good quality stuff, but at a lower price. How's that for an ad for Zellers?
1: The lower price is the law.
3: That's what they say.
2: Every day? Do we actually know who's, like, behind it? Because, like, obviously HBC's gone under. So I assume some entrepreneur bought up the licensing and naming rights to Zellers and are running with this. Like, who's behind the new venture?
1: I don't know. I wasn't prepared for that. I didn't know we were doing a deep dive into the history. They're acquired by
3: Shane, this is Smart Speakers. We have to, like, dig and dig and dig.
1: Really? This is called Smart Speakers, and that's why you're here. Otherwise, it would be the Smart Show.
3: I'm relying on you.
1: This is why we bring you on.
2: I flipped the script and started asking questions.
1: Yes. Why? What happened? Okay. Following the bankruptcy and creditor protection proceedings for Hudson's Bay, the rights to Zellers name, logo, rewards, Club Z, mascot Zeddy transferred to the Benita family. 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They operate Quebec-based retailer Les Ailes de la Mode, Inc. So, there you go.
3: Your That's accent the is formidable. Hey. Their mascot was named Zeddy, and he transferred? That story's very complicated to me. I don't
1: understand. You don't know Zeddy?
3: I literally barely understand what we're talking about right now. I'm here because you both are fabulous.
1: Why are you asking?
2: The store had a teddy bear.
1: It's a teddy bear. You don't know Zeddy.
2: Think of it in the spirit of like Birdie, Grimace, Hamburglar, Ronald McDonald, as those characters are to McDonald's and the
1: Zeddy Bear.
2: Children pleasing retail tactics to make kids coming to shopping fun so mom and dad could spend money. The bear was exactly that for Zellers.
1: Yeah.
3: I guess I was spending too much time in McDonald's. I don't know.
1: Somebody grew up in Holt Renfrew when they were a child.
2: I just assume they dropped Lindsay off at like the play place at McDonald's to like a she'd be babysat by the ball pit while they went shopping. That's all I assumed.
3: You guys are writing a very, you know, rich history of me.
1: Yeah.
3: Here. Yeah. Right. Anyway, we're giving the listeners the wrong.
1: Anyway, the big conversation about Zellers that everyone needs to know is that they weren't going to put toys in. And then there was a lot of pushback, and now they've put toys in into the store, and it looks like they're kind of going after I don't want to say the Walmart, but it sounds like they're going after their own version of that. So they're going to be square in the world of, I mean, everyone's kind of going that way. I mean, Shoppers Drug Mart is going that way. I drove by Shoppers Drug Mart earlier today and saw one, and I'm like, when are they going to just call it Shoppers Food and Drug or Shoppers Food and Drug Mart? Like, it can't be far away. Because they don't sell. I mean,
3: it's a mini mall. Like I have a very small one around the corner from my home. And you, like, if I'm going mentally up and down the aisles, I could go grocery shopping. Mm-hmm. My kids could blow their brains out with toys and things I don't need. My sweet tooth could be satiated for aisles. Drugs, mail, jewelry, I guess, like stuff that appeals to like the quick buy teen shopper in particular. Mm-hmm. This is what people.
2: Oh, jewelry for your kids. That makes more sense now. We're talking,
3: you
2: know, like,
3: I'm not buying here. You a watch there, my brother. I know my audience. No.
1: Saving that for
2: now. Frankly, I imagine shoppers sell Apple Watches amongst their electronics. Like, I know London Drugs, more popular in Western Canada and BC, sells all these high-end ticket items. I don't know if Shoppers does or not.
3: Yeah. You are right, though. All the high-end tech behind, like, that you use your Optimum points for once every year, depending on your pace of shopping. They've got good stuff.
1: How many Optimum points do you have?
3: Oh, Shane. Your kid is too old. Like,
2: you're either a hoarder or a spender on this stuff. I'm always of the view that this is not real money. It's not real value. And companies could devalue your points with the blink of an eye, and you lose what you thought maybe you had saved. So I'm a earn and spend in real time.
1: Oh, you're burned. Yeah, when I go to the LCBO, the liquor store in Ontario, would you like to save your air miles? Or not air miles, what is it, Aeroplan points? I mean, the only place...
2: This is where, like, I'm super... Like, everyone has their own idiosyncrasies on this. I would never spend Aeroplan points on anything other than a flight.
1: Yeah, see, that's why I don't spend them. Yeah. Yeah, that's crazy.
2: But earn and burn on travel, not earn and burn on a bottle of Carmen.
1: Okay, Canadian Tire Noir. Money. Do you burn your Canadian Tire money right away then? Do you, even if it's like you want to save 17
2: every
1: cents?
2: Time I check it out, exactly. Right, it's always like a trivial amount every single time.
1: Really? You too, Linz?
3: Yeah, like every year I buy more Christmas lights because, like, all the reasons. Mm. And you amass, like, I don't know, grass seed. The stuff I buy every year because I'm unsuccessful in doing the thing in that season, I buy it again. And, yeah, I use the points again. Optimum point shoppers, though, are different. I feel like there is cult status around Loblaws and Shoppers points. That, like, if they ever... I guess this is fair warning to the Loblaws team. and they know this, if they ever tried to reduce the value of those points, there would be marches in the streets. You don't mess with the moms or the older people, because they, seniors days, dear God, that place is like, step back. Seniors are shopping.
1: All right. I had no idea. You did say something that makes total sense too, which means that, you know, there's two kinds of people. There's the hoarders or there's the spenders in all of it. So which one are you? All right. 7-10-10. Thanks for being here. Smart speakers.
3: This should just be called random speakers.
1: Yeah, this is a random topic day. We will talk about, because apparently we're slowly with our points saving the Canadian economy. If only we could burn up our points on the economy, maybe we wouldn't be in a recession after all. What does it all mean? We're going to dig into it next. Jamie Ellerton is here, Lindsay Broadhead too, Shane Hewitt and The Night Shift.
4: Now this update from the Canadian Press. Toronto will host Prime Minister Mark Carney today as he unveils his government's strategy on artificial intelligence. Carney's also slated to tour an AI institute in the city. AI Minister Evan Solomon said this week Ottawa's new strategy will look to build trust in AI while empowering workers and helping to build Canada. A BC man convicted in the brutal slayings of his three young children in 2008 has been granted a conditional discharge. The BC Review Board says Alan Schoenborn is to attend a psychiatric clinic and return to the Forensic Psychiatric Hospital in Coquitlam if the board so orders. Schoenborn was found not criminally responsible in 2010 for the stabbing and smothering of his children at their home in Merritt. And a new study by the Canadian Climate Institute suggests Ottawa's energy deal with Alberta will do little to reduce Canada's emissions. From the Canadian Press, I'm Karen Rebo.
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1: Smart speakers, Jamie Allerton is here, Lindsay Broadhead, here in Canada. We're going to save the economy with our Zeddy points and our optimum points. That's the only way that we are not going to be in a recession. The Prime Minister yesterday after the... Okay, so last week, Canada goes, hey, Merca, we need to talk about free trade. And the president goes, 51st state. And then because the recession talk. And then the Prime Minister says, we don't need to respond to everything that he says. And then the next day, which is today, yesterday, he goes, 10% more tariffs. And then the Prime Minister goes, ooh, yeah, we should probably pay attention to that one. Over slave labor, forced labor, I think they call it, and that Canada has forced labor infringement. So, okay, Brain, what products are we bringing into Canada that are built with forced labor? So much so America and its moral compass says you're bad. So it just seems very well timed for A, the discussions over free trade, B, the fact that the courts in the States told Trump he has to give his money back and leave the sandbox of extortion. But we are taking the brunt of it regardless. Jamie Allerton, please explain this for my brain.
2: Wow, that's a lot to unpack there. I can take it a lot of different places. this is not forced labor, though. This is a labor of love and communicating with your listeners and audiences across the country. I think if we were to summarize this at a high level, U.S. courts struck down a lot of President Trump's tariffs as illegal. He didn't have the authority to do that. This attempt... it's not just Canada, we should add. The entire EU, the UK, the Japanese, the Koreans. I think there was 40 countries in total who are being accused 60. Of this. Six, okay, so the numbers increased. Being accused of this. And the president and the people around him are grasping at whatever statute they can to try and re-implement tariffs that courts have previously struck down. And so they've come up with this forced labor one. The probably most prominent example of forced labor today that people might be familiar with is a Western Chinese ethnic minority known as Uyghurs, who are Muslims. They're kind of Turkic in their ancestry, if you will. They have been subject to gross human rights violations, put into forced labor camps, forced internment, and the Chinese Communist Party is literally trying to eradicate their culture. In Xinjiang is the Western province. And as a result of the forced labor, some of those products get sold into supply chains. And so I'm not going to speculate which companies are involved. There's a lot out there. People can go look at what's going on to Uyghurs in the forced labor camps and read up on this themselves. And so that's the most prominent one. We do have laws on our books that says you can't sell products essentially made from slave labor, forced labor, like everything. The vernacular has been sanitized for the 21st century. And so on the one hand, this is a serious issue. Canada has laws in the books that bans this. There's been a handful of enforcements in recent years. But the idea that Mr. Moral Compass, Donald Trump, the upstanding of ethics, is somehow seeing himself on a crusade for human rights and using the economic powers of the United States to advance humanity for good by defending human rights is quite frankly laughable. And that's, I think, where we are today. That was my best attempt to unpack all that in a way that is easier to understand.
1: Well, he's also a president of peace. So, you know, he's on track. Lindsay, I just open up the floor to you to take whatever you would like to go from there.
3: Oh, goodness. Like, if you go around, you know, Jamie just pointed to one population in China that's had a fair amount of attention over the years and zero change. When you go around the world, if you look at child labor, slave labor, forced labor, there are any number of products that we go onto our shelves and look at, you know, chocolate bars, certain oil and gas, frankly, that doesn't come from our country. You know, like these people aren't being paid like a fair minimum wage. Let's be honest, right? Diamonds. They're not. Yeah, choose like literally choose a product, and so I get, you know, it. So this is one of those conversations, immensely important. And right out of chapters one to whatever the last chapter of Trump's book is on, what to do to confuse a negotiation and a deal in advance of it happening. He's adding mess and dirt and silt and grime into the spinning wheel of the news cycle to confuse it, to put fear into all of its trading partners. And I think actually the American news cycle right now is not responding as favorably to this as it did in the first wave, when I think the news cycle was frankly a little bit confused by what was happening. The American news cycle isn't standing for it in the same way. So for me, this is all just like, an abundant and utter distraction. That I don't really know what else to say about it. The problem with Trump is that on occasion he's pointed out faults, looking at Canada specifically, that we did need to change. I, for one, believe that we did need to invest more in our defense, for example. And it's ironic in many ways that the negotiations with the U.S. Actually spurned that more quickly. I believe kind of it was happening anyway, but it certainly motivated it to become more public and firm. So that Trump has done and had an influence on some of our market for in ways that I think we needed to get to, and we needed the motivation. This is not one.
1: Yeah, I struggle when you say we needed the motivation. I understand you're being very Canadian there. The reality is our politicians have avoided some of these topics for so long, and he's done us a favor as Canadians to force the hand of our politicians to actually, by the way, build accommodation for our soldiers and, right, give them raises and get some equipment from this century.
3: 100%.
1: Right. So, I mean, so there is kind of a lot of good that you can kind of look at and go, okay, that's pretty all right. It's forced the hand. Now, of course, it's also forced the hand for the economics as well. And with immigration down, right, all of a sudden the 10 years of masking the economy by just pouring more people into the, you know, Walmart to spend money to buy groceries has revealed, oh, by the way, yeah, our economy is not in great shape either. So any thoughts on, I technical recession, I don't understand the term, other than the market says you're down or you're not down. The numbers are the numbers. I don't understand how it can be technically one, but then people are trying to spin it any other way. Lindsay, I don't know. I don't even have a question. Your thoughts?
3: Well, the technical, recession is when you have two quarters of declining growth. Yeah. And it's technical just because it was in one of the quarters, it was 0.1%, so nominal. And that number may be, after a period of time, right size to reflect something different,
1: right?
3: Because we track our numbers in different ways, and sometimes you need the benefit of time to actually figure out what happened in the past. Does it matter? I don't know. Yes, it matters if we're a recession or not, but there's two ways to look at it. We, for a long time in Canada, have had poor productivity, and we haven't been doing a lot in terms of executing our economy. So sorry, I know we're out of time, though. So
1: that's okay. I just wanted to give you a chance if you want to give a comment there for 30 seconds, Jay.
2: Yeah. Do you know what a technical recession is? It's a recession.
1: That's what I mean.
2: Small, right? Exactly. You can have small recessions, you can have major recessions. I think when you look at the economy today, there are a lot of Canadians who are struggling, and there are a lot of people who feel quite precarious in this economy. And I think that's true whether or not GDP was up 0.1 or down 0.1 the past two quarters.
1: Yeah, that's like saying I have a technical driver's license because I failed it, but I since learned how to parallel park, so I'm fine. Right? Doesn't add up. All right, Jamie Allerton is here and Lindsay Broadhead. They are smart speakers. Thanks, friends.
3: Good to see you guys.
1: Coming up next, we're going to teach Lindsay what Zellers is.
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1: I'm Shane Hewitt. I'm in Ottawa. Let's go down to Southern Ontario. Bruce Winder is here. Zellers is coming back. And even though our our buddy Lindsay Broadhead was not very familiar with Zellers, so many of us are. And a store that brings back so many memories and some cool things, it looks like, out of the ashes of Hudson Bay. Bruce, retail expert and so much more, tell me what you see, because Zellers, I think, has Edmonton, and then they've announced more.
14: Yeah, thanks for having me on, Shane. Yeah, they announced today that they're opening two more stores in Ontario. They've got the one store in Edmonton store near

0: back. Now, some of the conversations that we have here, Bruce, is that they're bringing back a lot more stuff. I think they'd originally said no toys, stuff like that, but they're bringing back some brand names. They're doing a lot.
1: Yeah, I read that too today. It was quite interesting. I mean, they mentioned that they're bringing back some toys for the summer and probably more for the fall. And they're also bringing in some snacks, some food and chips and popcorn and things like that. And to your point, they also got some pretty powerful brands lined up like Adidas and Disney and things like that. So it'll be quite interesting to see sort of what price points and what product they're offering.
0: Food is on the list, Bruce. Food seems to be the hook for everybody.
1: Yeah, I mean, I don't think it's going to be a lot. I was on socials today poking around, and I noticed a lot of people asking if they're bringing the restaurant back, which they're not. But yeah, I mean, food is a great hook, right? I mean, it's something we all need, especially when times are tough. We buy that extra pack of chips or chocolate or something to kind of get us through the day. So they probably see that as a bit of a traffic driver, basket builder as well.
0: No diners, which is interesting, I suppose. The cost of food, maybe to that, the maintenance behind it, really the romantic part of what it all was. I mean, and really when you look at Woodward's down the road to Zeller's and all these other stores, I think, Bruce, we need more diners.
1: Yeah, you know, diners were a big thing. I remember when I was young going to a number of diners at Kresge's and all kinds of places at Yorkdale, and it was a big part of living. I mean, if you went to a mall and you went to an Eaton's or a Simpson's or a Bay, there was always a restaurant inside there, but that's sort of gone the way of the dinosaur. And, I think it's really hard to make money on that if you're a store, so I think they opted out of it.
0: It's because you need some Woolworth's rubber boot smell to go with that sandwich. when we look at all these stores today, Canadian Tire, Walmart, sort of the general Loblaw stores, which are big grocery and real Canadian superstore, they've got clothing, they've got food, obviously, they've got pharmacy, all of these things. Is it enough for Zellers to compete? Because everyone else has so much more. I mean, even Shoppers is changing. And I was joking with my smart speaker segment there where I said, how long is it before Shoppers Drug Mart just drops the Drug Mart and it's just Shoppers or Shoppers Food and Drug?
1: Yeah, no, it's a great point. And I wonder that, too. I mean, these are sort of interesting concepts that Zellers has developed, but they're lacking in a lot of categories, right? And as people are busier, are people going to go out of their way to go to the Zellers store when they can go to Walmart or somewhere or Loblaw or someone else and, you know, get everything they need in one stop? So it is something that I think they're going to need to address down the road.
0: It's a lot of competition in that world. I mean, I suppose there's real estate, because so many of these big stores have gone the way of the dodo.
1: Yeah, I mean, that's the thing, is there's a lot of stores that are sort of in that middle that bowed out. So there is some real estate around. And if you choose the right location, you can get some pretty decent rents too out of it. So it all depends on whether the business model works. But it's all about whether customers find it worth going to. A lot of people will go once to check it out. Will they keep coming back? That's the magic question, though.
0: I want to talk about leases. When it comes to leases, a marquee tenant would go into a mall. They would say, hey, by the way, we're the marquee tenant. We pay the big rent. We've got the big wall. We've got the big sign. You don't touch us. Any other stores in the mall, they can basically move you around, right? They can say, nope, you're done. No, we can't do this anymore because Bruce's grocery over in the corner says they don't want you to sell that stuff. But now these stores have kind of become their own mall. And isn't it ironic that they've kind of become like Walmart's its own mall now, it's a one-room mall.
1: Yeah, no, it's a good observation. I mean, it used to be the mall was everything. Now you see a lot of the best retailers have their own standalone footprints. And they call the shots, right? It's their lease. It's their property. In some cases, they own the property for the big guys, right? So, yeah, it's a bit of a different dynamic now with landlords. Landlords are really mall landlords are looking for new tenants, too. They're having a hard time filling that space from the Bay and from Nordstrom and other retailers.
0: Is there deals?
1: There is some deals, I think, out there for sure. You know, depending on the mall, you know, you might not get much of a deal at Yorkdale or something, but you're going to get some deals at some malls that are maybe struggling a little bit.
0: So from the retail expertise side, how much reinvention does Zellers need? Because this recent bump inside the Bay was sort of like a limited line of homeware, one product. I mean, the coolest thing they had was the red Zellers hoodie. Yeah. You know, there was some very limited stuff. To say it was a store, it really wasn't. But, is that going to be enough for them?

0: to pull this off? Because I don't even think the last version of Zellers could even be included as a version of Zellers at this point.
1: Yeah, it's going to be hard to tell. I mean, things, you know, it's a private company, I should say, so we don't have numbers, but they have signaled that it did really well. The store did really well out west. You know, they're going to make some decent margin because they've kind of cherry-picked some of the higher margin categories like apparel and soft home and things like that. And the box isn't too big. I think they're looking at about 25,000 square feet. So, you know, depending on the merchandise, the quality, the spec, the price point, the rent, you know, they might be able to make a go of this. But certainly they're operating without a ton of scale right now. That's the other thing, right? They're only going to have three stores. It's hard to make money when you're buying lower volumes for three stores. However, they have bigger relationships with suppliers probably for their other banners that they manage as well.
0: And infrastructure is tough to get stuff moved around. Can they do it without, like in grocery, white labeling is such a thing where, you know, you go buy your just sort of generic brand of stuff. Is that going to have to be what's next to make them survive as the Zellers brand of things?
1: I definitely think that's going to be a big part of it if they want to make a go of it, because they're going to probably make a little less money on the branded product than they would if their own private label. And Zellers was pretty good at offering some private labels. So as they scale, they might start to explore having a little more private label mix, which will allow them to hit new price points and make more money.
0: BruceWinder.com if you want to get connected with Bruce. Thank you, brother. Appreciate you being here.
1: Yeah, thanks, Shane. Take care.
0: Hopefully somebody buys Bruce a Zeddy Bear so he can have someone to snuggle with too at the end of the day. Zellers is coming back with more stores. Whether it's the nostalgia or not, Canadians are talking about it and looking forward to it. I think some competition would be great too, a different shopping experience. And so much of our shopping these days is homogenized. It's the same everywhere. So much so when you walk into a Walmart or a Costco, you're like, wait a second, it's backwards. I can't handle this. Shane Hewitt and The Night Shift. Grab our podcast. It's on the iHeart app and available for you anytime on there.

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3: From the National Newsroom of the Canadian Press, I'm Karen Rebo. Toronto will host Prime Minister Mark Carney today as he unveils his government strategy on artificial intelligence. The PM is also slated to tour an artificial intelligence institute in the city and meet with researchers. AI Minister Evan Solomon said this week Ottawa's new strategy will look to build trust in AI, empower workers, and help build Canada. The government has said new privacy and online safety laws will be an important element of building that trust. A BC man convicted in the brutal slayings of his three young children in 2008 has been granted a conditional discharge. The BC Review Board says Alan Schoenborn is to attend a psychiatric clinic and return to the Forensic Psychiatric Hospital in Coquitlam if the board so orders. He must also report any intimate relationships and not possess or use any weapons or drugs. Schoenborn was found not criminally responsible in 2010 for the stabbing and smothering of his children, aged 5, 8, and 10, at their home in Merritt. RCMP in northeastern Saskatchewan say their hunt is back on for a suspect in this week's deadly shooting on a remote First Nation. Mounties arrested two people late Monday, hours after officers found two people had been shot at a home in Pelican Narrows. A 28-year-old woman died at the scene and an injured man was taken to hospital. Both suspects have since been released without charges. Chief Peter Beattie of Peter Ballantyne Cree Nation says the community needs emergency safety supports from government.
4: It's been very traumatic for the community and our members that live there. They are still, a lot of them are in fear.
3: Vice Chief Justin Halcrow says news the shooter is still on the loose is disheartening. A new study by the Canadian Climate Institute suggests Ottawa's energy deal with Alberta will do little to reduce Canada's emissions. The analysis out this morning also says the minimal benefits from the Alberta MOU are not enough to offset the prospect of increased oil production. It's mainly because of inefficiencies in the changes to Alberta's industrial carbon pricing system. Canada's Natural Resources Minister says when it comes to trade, Canada's forestry sector is the canary in the coal mine as it faces structural challenges that go beyond Trump-era tariffs. Tim Hodgson was in Langford, BC yesterday to meet with provincial and territorial forest ministers, and he unveiled $130 million in funding for 56 forestry-related projects across the country. He also released a report suggesting homegrown problems such as unstable access to fiber are also threatening the industry. He said the funding is on top of the $2 billion in supports Ottawa has already announced since August to help the sector remain competitive in the face of U.S. tariffs. This is the Canadian Press. In sports, the New York Knicks winning streak lives on, and they struck first in the NBA Finals. Jalen Brunson scored 30 points, and the Knicks erased a 14-point second-half deficit to beat the San Antonio Spurs in Texas, 105-95. New York has won 12 consecutive playoff games. In the WNBA, the New York Liberty beat the Toronto Tempo 97-82 Wednesday night for a third straight win. The loss dropped the Tempo to a 5-5 record. record. In baseball action, the MLB leading Atlanta Braves beat the Toronto Blue Jays 7-3. And Canada's last hope for a singles title at this year's French Open is over. Montreal tennis star Félix Auger-Aliassime lost in men's quarterfinal action in four sets Wednesday to Italy's Flavio Cavoli. Ottawa's Gabriela Dabrowski and her American partner Evan King will play for the mixed doubles championship today. From the Canadian Press, I'm Karen Rebeau.
5: She's still the one for many country music fans, and now a biopic on Shania Twain is in the works.
6: Shania will focus on the five-time Grammy Award winner who's had era-defining hits, including Man, I Feel Like a Woman, That Don't Impress Me Much, and Any Man of Mine, and more. She's gone on to sell more than 100 million albums worldwide, making her the top-selling female country pop artist of all time. Plot details are being kept under wraps. I'm Lisa Carton.
5: Mick Jagger has something to say about when the Stones might roll again.

0: musician recently told the BBC he'd love to go on tour again. However, he did echo a previous statement made by Keith Richards, saying he doesn't think a tour will happen in 2026. Last month, Richards confirmed that the group didn't have any plans to hit the road anytime soon. Although it won't happen this year, Jagger did hope they'll hit the road as soon as possible. I'm Mark Mayfield.
1: The Stones contributed a track for FIFA's upcoming official 2026 World Cup album. It's one of 18 songs by an array of artists from multiple genres. You'll find it on streaming platforms starting June 5th. And that's entertainment. I'm Daria Albinger.
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1: Price of gas is ridiculous, and then you talk to somebody who's in another province, and their price of gas is either not ridiculous or more ridiculous. Could go either way. Dan McTagg, speaking of ridiculous, my friend is here. How's it going there, young Daniel?
2: Yeah, he's speaking and feeling ridiculous these days because the prices are all over the map, Shane. And boy, what a time to
1: get. Is your head spinning? Like, does it spin at this point? Because nothing that is really expected seems to be happening. Like, is this just wild at this point?
2: Yeah, so the world is dropping oil in a position where it's extremely short. We're seeing inventories plummet to historically low levels. We're seeing demand staying strong, and yet the price keeps dropping. And that just doesn't make sense by any metric. And, of course, has a lot to do with headlines. Markets like headlines, and we've had headlines 9 times. Oh, there's a peace agreement. It's right around the corner. The straits are opening up. Everything's fine. And we then realize push comes to shove. Day comes by, and nothing could be further from the truth. And so these prices are bound to skyrocket and go even higher than most people are comfortable with. And it's only because it's a short-term gain for long-term pain.
1: It's American headlines anyway control and have such an influence. And I know that the American headlines have been grossly affected. I mean, I think in Canada and looking around Al Jazeera and some of the other international spots, I mean, you kind of see a little bit more of a pragmatic look at, you know, everything's fine. And then there's really rockets flying all over the place down and around the Strait. I mean, so I think that it's quite impactful generally on it. It's confusing for people. Like I drove by a diesel pump today. It was $1.92 for diesel for my car. And then I was on the phone with my son and I said to him, I said, how much you pay for diesel? He says, oh, you don't want me to tell you that, Dad. And he's in Calgary. Now he does go to the UFA, which is like a fuel co-op. So he gets a deal. And his price does not include GST because that's what they, for that, they don't do it there that way. Yeah. He pays it, but it's not on there. But he paid $1.52.
2: Yeah.
1: And yeah, so I mean, why? That's what I want to know, Dan.
2: There are three markets. There's the Chicago spot market that affects all of Western Canada from Thunder Bay all the way to Vancouver, pretty much all of BC, Saskatchewan, Alberta, Manitoba, and Northwest Ontario. And the prices can be a little different, diesel and gasoline side. Then you have British Columbia itself, Vancouver, which follows the Pacific Northwest market. It's a very different market than what we pay here in Eastern Canada. That is Ontario, Quebec, Atlantic Canada, where it's based on the New York Harbor, the price every day. And those can interchange and interact very differently depending on supply and demand and on, of course, sentiment of traders out here. Remember, this is the futures market. It talks about what they think prices might be in a month, 2 or 3 months from now. And right now, the futures market is absolutely bonkers. It has no understanding. It has no rhyme or reason in terms of price discovery. What that really means is that we saw a situation where based on rumor and comments by the White House that everything's going to be fine. There would be a peace agreement and we'd get on with our lives and the straits would open up. It didn't happen. And as I mentioned at the outset, 9 times. And that's one of the main reasons why the price discovery mechanism is so badly skewed. Doesn't know which to follow. Is it the fundamentals? Because if it's fundamentals, Shane, oil should be $140, $150 a barrel, not $91, not $88, not $87. I'm not an advocate for high prices. But there's also, of course, the effect of different parts of the country have different taxes on gasoline and diesel and jet fuel and other products. So, you know, a 5% GST in Alberta is a lot less than a 13% HST in Ontario. And the difference can be as much as 10 to 15 cents a liter for both diesel and gasoline. You can imagine Atlantic Canada, 15% in provinces like PEI or New Brunswick or Newfoundland. So prices can vary across the country because different markets in the United States forms the price we follow here in Canada. Then we all have one collective problem. It's called the Canadian dollar. The loonie is weak. It takes 138 pennies to buy a U.S. dollar. That adds about 40 cents a liter to the price of gasoline, especially in HST bearing provinces. And that differential, which has never existed before, when oil was short, we had energy crisis or an energy shock, Canada's always seen as a country that could step up to the plate. It can't. Investors don't think we can do it. And it's one of the reasons we're being badly punished, not just on oil and gas and fuel, but on all of our commodities, which are all priced in U.S. terms, whether they're made here in Canada or not.
1: Okay, so I mean, so those larger economic conversations having a massive impact on the prices we're paying too then? Do I understand that correctly?
2: They are. And it has a lot to do with what goes beyond our border. I mean, a lot of people say, well, we have lots of oil. Yeah, you do, but you can't get it to market. We have a lot of gasoline. We do. Getting it to market means we pay a price that's determined somewhere in the world, usually in the United States. Not a bad thing to have. But it means that when you have economic reality of supply and demand being so largely ignored and moved, you know, the problem right now, the crisis is availability of supply. It is not the price determined by the markets, because they are moved by headlines, they're moved by other factors that have very little to do with what's on, you know, with what's happening in the real world. I want people to understand 1.6 billion barrels of oil has now been lost. We need to recover that. In order to do that, you're going to spend months having higher prices and countries opening up and creating new opportunities. And how long is it going to take for the Persian Gulf to open back up? Some people say never. The fact is, we're into this well over 95 days, and with that, prices are here to stay. They're going to be very high, and it's, as I mentioned at the outset, short-term gain for long-term pain.
1: When you say we lost all of those barrels, is that just sort of inside the feeder stock and inside storage, like just the regular old inventory of flow of things? I mean, because my understanding is from our conversations is that, you know, even if everything opened up tomorrow, these countries are going to want to refill their tanks before the prices even come anywhere close to resetting back to what we knew them before.
2: Yeah, and it's going to be a long time for those countries to restore and be able to refill and replenish. Forget the time it takes for a very large crude carrier carrying 2 million barrels to make its way from wherever in the world into the Persian Gulf, assuming it's open. How long will it take for them to fill with, you know, oil fields that have been closed down or have been attacked or are now in a position where it's going to take several months for them to restart? These are old, mature fields. They use gas, use water to pump them out. Because they're mature fields, the fact they've been shut in or shut down for such a long period of time, the restart period could be several months. Now, I mentioned 1.6 million barrels because that is not the actual crisis, because as we know, the International Energy Agency, including the United States, decided that they were going to sort of start to provide and tap into their reserves of oil. And that, too, has to be replenished. The loss, the net loss is probably 15 to 16 million barrels a day, half of which we've made up through reserve, emergency reserves. But we're in today at least 80 of those reserves. And it means that the world is going to have to find a way to play catch up to get back to what's called a balance between supply and demand. Right now, you can open the Straits of Hormuz. We're talking several months before we get back to a point where prices return to what they were prior to March 1st, back on February 27th. Or about $67 a barrel.
1: So are we seeing any, has the government stepped up with any tax relief in any of the provinces generally right now? Because, I mean, I know that Ontario was and Alberta was, but I don't think they are anymore.
2: Well, Ontario had a tax relief of force, 5 cents a liter, because it had done so right after the last, one of the first provincial elections in 2019 rather. And so we've seen some of that. They keep talking about it, but it's actually overwhelmed by the fact that the provincial government at nearly $2 a liter is picking up 8% of the 13% HST on the higher numbers. In other words, they're collecting an extra 5-10 cents a liter just on the HST alone. So while they're not making as much on the provincial sales tax, which on fuel tax, which at one point was 14.7 cents a liter, they're back down to 9. That's about right. 5 cent difference. The fact is, they're making up a lot more in the HST, my view, and I, for what it was worth, having done this in 2000 with the federal Liberal government, was to find a way to leverage the amount of revenues, the windfall the provincial and federal governments are getting on the 5% GST, and in the case of Ontario, 8% HST, or in Quebec, 9.975%, or the Maritime provinces, 9% and 10%. So that's a way in which I think the federal government is going to have to look. My greater concern, Shane, is that we are looking at a potential for supply crunch here in Canada and around the world.
1: All right, Dan McTagg, Canadians for Affordable Energy. There you go. I was hoping you were going to fix it, but we'll just take an update.
2: I'll keep at it, Shane.
1: Thanks, bud. We'll talk to you soon.
2: Bye-bye now.
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1: Dr. Lee Kunla, Uncover Up podcast. Every week, the guys are here. Nathan Radke one week, Dr. Lee Kunla the next week, with a book coming out about conspiracies, summer 2026. What's the book called, Lee?
2: Uncover Up, How to Think Clearly in an Age of Conspiracies. I've got it down now. When somebody asks me, I can respond right away. I used to stumble. There it is.
1: You did have to look it up a couple of times, which is funny. The link for that will be in the podcast description, by the way. Easy peasy. You can pre-purchase it at Amazon, all the places. So go grab it. We talk about conspiracies, not only conspiracies as good or bad, just what they are and what parts are accurate and what parts are inaccurate. And I think that those are the cool bits, because usually there's a bit of truth buried in there, and sometimes wildly true, sometimes wildly false. And there are cases where it's wildly unknown, and that's where we're going today. Nathan and I had a conversation about orbs.
2: Okay.
1: And I had said to him, I said, well, what about orbs that just fly through mountains, like at Skinwalker Ranch on the TV show? Tell me about Skinwalker Ranch. Oh, this is too much for one conversation. We could do this for hours.
2: We really could, because this is one of those stories where I know the TV show. I watched it a couple of times and I thought, okay, you know, this is the kind of stuff that the History Channel does that keeps me in business, because my students come to me exactly like you with like, well, what about this thing at Skinwalker Ranch? So I started to look into it, and wow, is there stuff there. So it's a ranch. The original, it is actually a physical location. It's a ranch on the outskirts of Utah, and it actually borders an indigenous community. And that indigenous community has a legend of this character called the Skinwalker. And so that's where the original name comes from. This is a kind of cryptid, and it has, it's, I guess, a rough equivalent would be like a werewolf in Western culture.
1: Yeah, right? Kind of like a, I would, if I described it, it'd be like kind of a werewolf, but not a werewolf as a living being, a werewolf as a visitor from another dimension sort of type of thing, you know?
2: Yeah, exactly. So the story of Skinwalker Ranch begins in the 90s, and there is a family called the Gormans, and they have this ranch. It's unclear, because of course our sources really differ on the history of this, and it's unclear if they believe this or if they were making it up. But they claim to be having a lot of paranormal encounters on their ranch, including with this Skinwalker character. And after a while, they decide they want to sell up, because this is getting, either it's getting too weird, you know, people are coming over to their place all the time asking to look around. They're just ranchers. They want to get on with their life. And so they sell up.
1: Dead cows was a big one, too.
2: Yeah, exactly. So they decide to put their place on the market, but this, what's been happening there has been filtering around in the ecosphere of people who are interested in this stuff. And here enters one of our main players, is a guy named Robert Bigelow. And Robert Bigelow had made a ton of money. He was in the aerospace industry. And I think he does some kind of like subcontracting for the American military. And yeah, he made some money. And he, as though, also was really interested in all aspects of the paranormal. He does something that I think is really cool. He sets up the, I don't know how to pronounce it, it's NIDS. And it is basically a research organization into the paranormal. It's the New Sciences Discovery something science. And what he does is, because there's been all this action of paranormal stuff on Skinwalker Ranch, he buys the ranch, brings in a ton of researchers, and also sets up a bunch of research equipment so that they can start filming, recording, analyzing what's going on. And he does this for a number of years, from sort of the mid-90s. He loses some interest in the early 2000s, but he doesn't sell up again until later. But during this time, he is looking for UFOs, interdimensional beings, cryptids, the whole kind of panoply of the occult, supernatural, that kind of stuff. He is a bit frustrated with the lack of like tangible stuff that he's getting. Again, this is something I kind of want to give him real credit for, because not only does he put his money where his mouth is, not only does he actually look for real evidence, but then he is not willing to be fobbed off with any kind of wild speculations. He wants some real good stuff, and he's not getting it. So this is just the background of the how we get to the TV show. He then eventually sells up in 2016 to a guy named Brandon Fugel. He's also a millionaire. Not quite sure where he is.
1: Real estate guy.
2: And he, too, is interested in the paranormal, but he does a twist. He decides he's going to bring in a TV crew as well to record the whole thing.
1: And it was genius.
2: Yeah.
1: Everything about it was genius.
2: Yeah, and so that's the show, right? Is that Brandon Fugel, and sometimes he makes kind of cameo appearances on the show.
1: Yeah. You can tell he owns it. He's like, every now and then he shows up for the good stuff, you know, flies in his helicopter.
2: Exactly. And they make sure to show that too.
1: But they do show that. Well, because he does use it to market his business. Like, that's the thing, is that it's got a little bit of, well, it's very American is what it is. But interesting part I want to add to that is because he brought in some academics. There's one gentleman who's a researcher and a PhD, but he's got also just sort of local labor workers that are a part of the team. So you get a broad spectrum of experience out of it, because some people get like really tangled up in it. You know, there's like the security guy who takes care of the ranch. You know, like it's they've got a good cast of characters on it.
2: Yeah, exactly. Now, there's a whole nother backstory to this this is like all of what I've said is not disputed by anybody, including say Brandon Fugel or whoever else. But there is an important backstory that I had to discover, and I have to give some props here to a guy named Stephen Greenstreet from the Washington Post. He has his own podcast. You can get it on YouTube. And he did a really deep dive into all of the background stuff around Skinwalker. I mean, he gets an invite to Skinwalker Ranch. He spends a couple of days there. He does encounter some weird stuff, like he gets like crazy rashes that happen, and he sees stuff in the sky. But he actually comes away not a believer in this and is quite critical about what's happened. There is apparently a whole section of this, which this leads into like the David Grush testimony that we saw in 2023, where we had the Pentagon whistleblower. The guys who are sitting behind him, they're involved in Skinwalker Ranch. There's, in fact, a connection between the researchers and some of the funders of Skinwalker Ranch, some people in the U.S. Senate, and people who used to be in the Pentagon who were tasked with actually trying to figure out what the UAPs, the rest of us call UFOs, are really about. Mm-hmm. And basically, I'm happy to go into much more detail about it, but as you say, this is a long story.
1: No, that's okay. This is great. Yeah. You keep going, because this is awesome.
2: Basically, the long and short of it is that there seems to be some backroom dealings in which Robert Bigelow was the only bidder on a $22 million defense contract, which he then used, this is American taxpayer money, which he then used to go look for cryptids. And I mean, look, like they claimed they had something on the ranch called a dino beaver, which was a cryptid mixture between a beaver and a dinosaur.
1: Yeah, in a creek.
2: Yeah, yeah. Okay, so like that is what taxpayer money was going towards. But the scandal here is that it partly comes about because one of the senators is super into this, and they write a contract basically a defense contract where they claim to be doing defense research. In the contract, they don't articulate that they're looking into the paranormal at all, but they're the only bidders on this contract. And of course, Bigelow had this defense kind of arm's length research work anyway. They get the money and then they kind of spend it on having fun trying to find this stuff, and they don't find anything, which is also kind of frustrating. The program that if anybody out there is interested in looking further up, the program is called AWSAP. AAWSAP. It's one of these horrendous acronyms.
1: So that's the place at which Brandon Fugel, the new guy, he's got connections to the government because there's like military planes surveilling them and all kinds of stuff going on. So why this place then? What happens at this place? We'll talk about it next as we continue. Dr. Lee Kunla is here. Uncover Up is the podcast. Skinwalker Ranch is the conversation. We'll be right back.
3: Now this update from the Canadian Press. The Prime Minister is expected to download his government's strategy on artificial intelligence today, Mark Carney will be in Toronto, where he will tour an AI institute and release his blueprint. A BC man convicted in the slayings of his three young children in 2008 has now been granted a conditional discharge. Alberta Premier Danielle Smith says her province and Quebec have a long-standing relationship when it comes to trade, and they can rely on each other while facing uncertainty from the United States. Meanwhile, U.S. President Donald Trump says he will nominate Todd Blanche to serve as Attorney General, tapping his former personal attorney who has pursued Trump's agenda while leading the Justice Department in an acting role. And the poetry editor of the New Yorker magazine has won this year's Griffin Poetry Prize. From the Canadian Press, I'm Naira Ahmed.
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1: Skinwalker Ranch is the conversation. Dr. Lee Kunle is here from the Uncover Up podcast. If you missed the first part of the conversation, we talked about the property, how it ended to be the Skinwalker Ranch as what it is. Lots of ownership shaking, changing hands, a lot of crazy things happening, people getting headaches, getting sick. When they started the TV show, it actually started out more paranormally than it did UFO-y, which it sort of got to later on, chasing crazy beavers. But here's the thing. I don't even know what you call it, but like when cows would be like cut up and stuff like that on the property, there'd be dead animals on the property and there was no blood anywhere. And like all these kinds of things, these stories you've heard, this is the place where a lot of that was happening. Okay. What kind of stuff has been big question mark they found, at least through the TV show? Now, we are assuming that the TV show is accurate. I'm going to start. One of my favorite episodes of the TV show is it's an indigenous story, Skinwalker story, indigenous land up over the hill, and they brought indigenous drummers to come and drum. And the frequencies and the rhythm or whatever it might have been, they had strange stuff start to happen. And they did use the temperature reader things and recorded, assuming it's all true, they recorded massive swings in temperatures of rocks and stuff around. Like, it was really cool stuff. Then all of a sudden, orb, boo, through the hill, right? So what kind of stuff happens at Skinwalker Ranch?
2: So, I mean, that's really the crux of the question. And I guess it really depends on who you ask. And this is where we get very divergent accounts. So George Knapp is a guy who is a legend within the UFO field. He was a journalist back in the 80s when he hit upon the UFO story as just a total, you know, like he was running like a local TV show. And when he talked about aliens for the first time, it just blew up. And he's been in the game ever since. He actually wrote a book called The Hunt for Skinwalker Ranch. I read it. And if you believe that story, that account of the narrative, which is also what is represented in the TV show, they're encountering everything. I mean, they're encountering interdimensional beings. They're encountering cryptids like Skinwalker, but also others. They're encountering just weird stuff that they don't themselves know. There's these weird reactions. People are getting sick. People are having headaches. People are having premonitions of weird things happening. As you say, it sort of spans the paranormal, occult, and then into the UFO and all of this. Now, I hesitate to be the one who's like, but there's another side to it, but there is another side to it. So one of the real frustrations, and again, this is where I kind of do credit the NIDS, this research organization. One of the things that they were unable to convince their funder that they were finding anything real. So they had all this instrumentation and they'd have some kind of stuff, but it was never enough to really convince a skeptic, say. And I think that's what we need. Like, that's, I often talk about, I use the courtroom as a kind of analogy for my students, where I think, okay, if something were really on the line, if you had to convict somebody, would this evidence be enough? And usually it's very circumstantial. Say somebody gets a headache. Now, I talked about this guy, Stephen Greenstreet, and if you want to see some really great debunking in a way, he goes there and he does have some experiences. One of them is that he sees and he brings his own video equipment with him, and he sees some stuff in the sky, these weird lights, these weird repetitive lights. He's like, I don't know what that is. He records it, goes home, and then spends a couple of weeks trying to, and it turns out it's Elon Musk's satellites. They're the Starlink. And because, of course, this is a ranch in, you know, in the middle of nowhere, and this is going to be covered by, okay. So a lot of this stuff, when it's really been analyzed by people who are not somehow being funded and who are not invested in a specific outcome, they often have pretty banal and uninteresting explanations. I can't tell you the reasons for everything, because often these will end up being quite complicated explanations for things like apertures in the camera. The guy that you noted, I think it was, is it Colm Kelleher? He's the guy with the two PhDs. I'm not sure. There's a number of players in the field. He identifies a triangle in the sky, and he's like, well, I mean, that's a UFO, right? Like, that's clearly a UFO. Again, when independent analysts have looked at this, it turns out it's the aperture of a night vision camera that, when it closes, makes a sort of triangle. I'm sorry, I'm making hand gestures to Shane that the rest of you can't see.
1: But they're good hand gestures, I gotta tell you. They're pretty awesome.
2: As the aperture closes, it creates a sort of triangle, and basically what you're getting is the impression of light coming through. Mm. So Green Street is like, look, you guys have all the best equipment, and the best stuff that we're able to come up with is quite circumstantial. We don't have any video footage, even though the video cameras are going 24 hours a day. We don't have any video footage of the Skinwalker. We don't have any good video footage of aliens, interdimensional beings, cryptids. And I think this is one of the most surveilled places on Earth.
1: Now it would be.
2: Right? Now, I had, I think, a different reaction watching the show than you did, because I was really frustrated. I was like, give me the evidence. Like, I want to convict. Yeah. I want the aliens.
1: Yeah, I was the same, because I was like, it was very quickly on the show. Now, it's enjoyable to watch, and it's really cool to see what they do. But at the same time, it becomes very evident that they don't want to find the answer, because then the show ends.
2: Yeah. Well, look, if they find interdimensional aliens, I mean, that's a show I'm tuning in for.
1: Like, 100%. The orbs going through was amazing. The GPS stuff is amazing.
2: Yeah.
1: Like the drones losing GPS, and the GPS mapping puts them underground. So the notion that they're flying through some sort of portal, the orbs coming through, and all of a sudden, I think the combination of things happening at the same time gets really kind of cool.
2: Yeah.
1: That all of a sudden there's orbs that are seen, flashing lights in the distance, whatever, and then the next day they find fence posts that are broken and burned. Right? Like, so things like that, like the rockets going up, they fire rockets in the sky, and then they basically hit a ceiling and deflect or break up. Like, there's all kinds of really cool things that start to compound together, and the GPS stuff, the helicopter stuff is quite amazing, losing tracking of things just out of the blue, but they also can't repeat it. It's never the same. They claim that maybe we think of a portal as like this thing that's just there, it's like a hoop, like Bugs Bunny goes through, right? But it's not like that. It's just moving and morphing or whatever. I don't know, but it's cool, dude.
2: Yeah. Well, I mean, so this is the problem, like, somebody in my position has, is that I am just simply not an expert in enough things. Nobody is an expert in enough things to be able to take a look at the TV show and then be like, yeah, well, obviously it's this or that. Mm-hmm. But there is a kind of principle that I think can be helpful here, and it's about disconfirmation. So this is a great idea in science that I find really helpful with this kind of analysis, where in the philosophy of science, there's all this idea about, you know, as you say, repeatability, and also a kind of a theory behind it. But there's a philosopher, Karl Popper, who developed an idea that you need to also put this in a form that can be disproven. Like, give me something where you say, okay, interdimensional beings are this, but if you can show this, then that means I'm wrong. So you need to be able to, in order to investigate something coherently, you need to also put it in a form of like, okay, what would demonstrate that I'm wrong here? And that's the kind of analysis I tend not to see. And then when you're making money off a TV show, right, I start to also see that there's some built-in incentive, as you say, to keep the show going, and if they're not finding anything, to still massage the data.
1: Well, the guy who owns it flies in on a helicopter, but the only drill they can get underground is this rickety old drill that they only have a time limit of, 4 days to use before they're done, right? Like, I mean, let's be honest. If you wanted to, you could put one mega machine to drill underground to find if there's a crashed spaceship buried in the hillside and all the things. It's fascinating stuff. I love it. Skinwalker Ranch, the TV show, is worth it. Regardless, you can decide for yourself. But this is the fundamental part of the conversation. And this is all of the things sort of happening in one place. And then there's the Beyond Skinwalker stuff that they've done great shows with, too. And the Skinwalker story has different versions in different indigenous groups too. It's worth noting in different places. So, and if you've, I've had on my show before, like Canadian indigenous storytellers that tell stories of similar creatures. So it's wild. It's amazing. Uncover Up is the podcast. We're learning how to interpret all of this. Dr. Lekunla, thank you.
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1: Work it, make it, do it, makes us. I'm Shane Hewitt. I'm in Ottawa. 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The privacy risks of Chinese EVs, the conversation from driving.ca.
2: There's so much interesting gray area in this whole discussion, and that's just the start of it. So coming to the discussion of how much concern is there, well, yes, there is concern. We do know that there are Chinese automakers

0: what would they be able to learn if they were gathering data? I mean, you know, I went to the grocery store, big deal.
1: Sure. But somebody who works at a federal institution is having everything about that institution recorded on the car's exterior cameras. That's pretty concerning. The movements of people that the Chinese government has interest in would be tracked. That's pretty concerning. But I think a lot of people these days are a little bit sort of acquiesce to the fact that cars collect this much data on us. There's been some really interesting study, actually, on different generations and how much they care about how much data their cars and even our phones are constantly tracking our movements and information about us. And the younger you are, the more sort of used to it you are, apparently, and aren't as concerned about it. So there's that factor of it as well, where people of certain older generations might say, you know, I'm going to buy a car from 1993 because I don't want to have the government spying on me. Whereas a Gen Z buying a new car is not even going to be on their radar. They don't, they're already accepting that they're being tracked with all their movements with their phones and everything anyway.
2: John Moore, News Talk 1010 Toronto, Stephanie Wallcraft, Chinese EVs spying on you. There are domestic EVs that record conversations, they say, or at least used to. When it comes to you driving in the car and the things you get up to, let's just say, when you're driving. In case you missed it, Elias Macko, CJAD, with Dr. Daniel Daneshwar, sports and CTE in regards to brain injuries and more.
3: So your brain doesn't care what hits it. And if you're getting repeated hits to the head, you're at risk of developing CTE. What we're increasingly realizing is it's not just, you know, one or two or even a handful of concussions that increase the risk of CTE. What we find is that it's the thousands or tens of thousands of repeated non-concussive hits to the head over years or decades that accumulate and increase your risk of CTE. And that's why we're talking about it more in other sports, including in hockey. So, for example, just a year and a half ago, we published a paper where we looked at 29 former professional hockey players, and 28 of them had evidence of this disease in their brain.
4: Wow, 28 of 29. Why do we have to wait until after death, by the way, for diagnosis? I find that fascinating here. Why can't we tell earlier? Yeah.
3: Great question. So we don't have to wait until after death to diagnose it, to have a good sense of whether or not the disease is there. But if we want to diagnose it with known accuracy, the only way to tell that it's definitely CTE as opposed to another disease is by looking at the brain. And that's actually true for other neurodegenerative diseases like Alzheimer's, for example. So if we take Alzheimer's disease, when most people get diagnosed in a clinic in life, if we follow up and look at their brains afterward, we're right about 90% of the time. But about 10% of the time, we actually were wrong, that it was a different disease that was causing someone to look like they had Alzheimer's. The difference between CTE and Alzheimer's is where we are in terms of the research. We don't know how accurate we are when we say we think this person has CTE or not.
2: That's a conversation from Elias Macos on this podcast in regards to CTE. Of the article, of course, for access on that is Claude Lemieux's brain getting donated to CTE research after his passing. In case you missed it, touring around the iHeartRadio Talk Network, grab the app. It's free. There's even free music on there, too. Pretty awesome. Plus, you can live stream all these talk stations. In Ottawa, Patricia Ball with Michelle Schaefer talking about tips for looking at for a job if you want some new work this summer.
5: I encourage anybody looking for a job right now to reframe those summer months as opposed to thinking of it as a time where nothing happens. Think of it as a time to build those relationships. So, Patricia, I'm so glad you mentioned that. You can have fun with your outreach, like invite people to join you on a patio for a coffee. You can still get all that natural vitamin D while you're reaching out to companies of interest, you're building relationships, you're finding out about opportunities. I mean, as we know right now, not all vacant opportunities are even making it to a job board at all. It might not even make it to the company website. So you need to reach out, use those connections that you already have to get new conversations at companies that you're really interested in, learn about the organization, their priorities, their challenges, and especially how you might be able to

0: fit in and make a real valuable contribution to their team.
1: What would you say to young people right now who are maybe looking for just summer work, that temporary employment, who maybe are still searching after either finishing university in April, or even the younger people who are wrapping up high school and they're trying to find those jobs in what is obviously a pretty competitive environment when there's others out there looking? I know it's not always the same jobs, but what would your best advice be to the younger people right now?
0: Absolutely. That's a really great question. I've got two boys, they're 17 and 19, and they both have summer jobs, but a lot of their friends are still looking. And one of the things I'd say is don't just rely on applications. I do see a lot of, you know, young people, young adults, graduates from university even, just simply applying to jobs and then getting really discouraged. So what we were just talking about, building relationships and networking, young people can do the same thing. And I'll give you an example. Like, both of my boys have found their jobs through connecting with other people. In some cases, it's a friend of theirs that works at the company that they are now working for. So reach out to your friend, ask them to put a good word in for you, get your resume into the right hands, talk to your parents, and they can help as well by even just making that connection.
2: There you go, Ottawa. Patricia Bull, some good advice. Michelle Schaefer saying networking is still key if you want to get jobs. Do it a little bit upstream, too. Why not? I think it's a great idea. What a great way to get connected with people in your community, too. And maybe they don't have the job, but maybe they know somebody. Oh, you know who I met this week? I met this cat, and they are really cool, and they're looking for work. So I like that. You can grab Patricia Bull's podcast on the iHeart app. All of those are on there, too, live streaming and so much more. It's free to download from your app store, and you can grab ours on there, too. Shane Hewitt and The Night Shift, the podcast version, which is all of our segments that we have here on the radio broken down for you and available online when the show is done. Cyberpunk survival guide Greg Fish is going to save us from the computers, or maybe just from space. I don't know. It's coming up next.

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4: Good morning at 6 o'clock on Thursday, June the 4th. Looking at a mix of sun and cloud today. Highs eventually to hit 18. It's 12 right now. Now let's get to the 6 o'clock news with Lisa Best.
5: Thank you and good morning. Courtney Alberni, MP Gore Johns, continues to lobby for mental health reform. He introduced a private member's bill in the House of Commons yesterday called the Mental Health Parity Act.
6: The Mental Health Parity Act proposes a framework for the federal government to partner with provinces and territories to provide public coverage for community-based mental health, addictions, and substance use services. The goal of this bill is to make mental health services accessible to all Canadians through our public health care system.
5: John says Canada is facing an affordability crisis at the same time as a mental health crisis, resulting in too many Canadians not being able to access mental health supports when they need them the most. A man convicted here in BC of the brutal slaying of his three young children nearly 20 years ago has been granted a conditional discharge.
7: Alan Schoenborn was found not criminally responsible in 2010 for the stabbing and smothering of his three children at their home in Merritt, BC in 2008. The BC Review Board now says his discharge comes with several conditions. They include attending a psychiatric clinic for treatment, keeping the peace, and not possessing or using drugs or alcohol. He must also return to the Forensic Psychiatric Hospital in Coquitlam, BC, if his mental state is called into question. The board says it will give reasons for its decision in due course. Aaron Sousa, The Canadian Press.
5: The CRD, in conversation with BC Conservation Office Services, responding to calls about encounters with bears in local parts. There's been enough for them to temporarily close three trails in the C2C Regional Park due to activity. Current closures are the Sword Fern Trail, Stonecrop 2, and Stonecrop 3. Souk Road was closed in the town center for a couple hours late yesterday afternoon to allow fire crews locally to battle a blaze that broke out on Felton Lane. Traffic detoured to neighboring streets. No word on any injuries, but we'll bring you an update on that as soon as possible. View Royal Council is moving forward with a feasibility assessment for a potential primary care clinic. Staff have been asked to examine governance options, partnership opportunities, funding strategies, operational consideration, of course, capital requirements is in there, including preparation of cost estimates to support future grant applications. The proposed clinic would focus on attaching View Royal residents without a family physician or nurse practitioner to ongoing primary care, helping reduce reliance on walk-in clinics and emergency departments. Council's direction did not establish a clinic at this point. Staff are expected to come up with that feasibility assessment on an accelerated timeline and return with some answers for council coming this summer. The new leader of the BC Conservative Party is not holding her breath waiting for a phone call for Premier David Eby. Carolyn Finley spoke on social media yesterday making that clear. She says David Eby can call her whatever he likes. She says his desperate labels on highlights the failures of the NDP government. She says record debt, out of control crime, and collapsing health care, just to name a few. She says her focus remains on solutions for the province. Prime Minister Mark Carney expected to announce a federal government strategy on artificial intelligence today.
8: Carney is slated to tour an artificial intelligence institute in Toronto and meet with researchers as he unfurls the blueprint. The strategy comes as governments, businesses, and civil society all navigate the rapid development of machine learning and tools that can process information almost instantly with varying degrees of accuracy. Artificial Intelligence Minister Evan Solomon said this week his government's new strategy will look to build trust in AI, empower workers, and help build Canada. The federal government has said new privacy and online safety laws will be an important element of building that trust. Karen Rebo, the Canadian Press.
5: Stateside, the House representative delivering a rare rebuke to the U.S. president over the war with Iran, which is now past day 95, passing a resolution directing him to stop U.S. military action unless he gets approval from Congress. Rachel Scott has details.
9: Four Republicans joining Democrats to support a war powers resolution requiring the president to withdraw U.S. forces in Iran unless Congress approves military action. While the measure is an uphill battle, it's a sign of the growing fractures within the president's own party over his handling of the war.
5: That's your CFAX News 2605.
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5: 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We're asking, do you agree with the City of Victoria enforcing a 72-hour parking limit on streets where no time limit is posted? 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
4: Thanks, Lisa. Good morning. Welcome to Thursday. It is going to be a mix of sun and cloud, highs of 18. Right now we've got 12 here in Esquimalt, where we're broadcasting from. We'll get you a full forecast in just a moment, but right now let's talk about the sports. Locally, Victoria Harper Cats in action again last night. They had a comeback attempt after falling behind 9-2 early in the game against the Edmonton Riverhawks, but in the end, they didn't quite pull it off. The Riverhawks win it 13-11. Now, Victoria won the opening game of this three-game series. That was the middle one. And then today, they're playing again, but it's like at 11 in the morning. They're doing a game timed for school children to come, classes and whatnot to come by. So that's why it's so early. But yeah, that's coming up today as the Harper Cats and the Riverhawks go at it again. The Carolina Hurricanes will look to even up the Stanley Cup final when they host the Vegas Golden Knights tonight in Game 2 action. Vegas snatched away home ice advantage from the Hurricanes with a 5-4 win in Game 1 on Tuesday. The best of seven series will head back to Vegas for Games 3 and 4. The New York Knicks winning streak lives on. And they struck first in the NBA Finals. The Knicks erased a 14-point second-half deficit to beat the San Antonio Spurs 106-95 in Game 1 of the Finals. Oh, and we started with baseball. Let's end with baseball, this time in the majors. The Toronto Blue Jays are set to play the finale of their three-game series against the Braves in Atlanta tonight. Toronto lost 7-3 last night. Toronto acquired right-hander pitcher Simeon Woods Richardson, by the way, from the Minnesota Twins in exchange for cash considerations last night as well. The 25-year-old was designated for assignment by Minnesota on Saturday. And the Seattle Mariners losing 7-1 to the New York Mets last night. There's your sports. It's 6:08.
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4: 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And that offer ends June 10th. Taking a look at traffic and weather on the roads, things are pretty typical. I think folks in Souk know this, but as you heard in the news, Souk Road open again after there were some delays because of that house fire that took place yesterday. But yeah, the Souk Road is moving again. I know that caused a lot of trouble getting in and out yesterday afternoon, but no issues right now for anywhere as far as I can see. Traffic is looking pretty normal for early in the 6 o'clock hour on a Thursday. We've got a good BC Ferry schedule as well with a 7 o'clock sailing coming up. Lots of room left on it from Swartz Bay to Tsawwassen. And in the weather forecast, mix of sun and cloud today. Highs of 18 degrees, a little breezy by the Wandafuca Strait and feeling a bit cooler if that's where you are. Tonight, clouding over, lows down to 10. Tomorrow, mix of sun and cloud through the day, but we've got a chance of showers. Right now, it looks like the chance of showers is going to show up kind of later in the morning and into the afternoon. Saturday, got a chance of showers as well, but there's going to be some sunny moments as well. Sunday looks sunny, for instance, for the day, but then it could get wet later into Sunday. So kind of coming and going. Sunny breaks, then rainy patches. And next week, as we look way ahead into our long-range forecast, it does look like it stays fairly overcast. Gets a little rainy at times, a little cooler. So that's what next week is looking like compared to this week. Well, the opening bells for North American stock markets won't be ringing until later this hour, so let's take a look at how yesterday closed with Aaron Sousa.
7: Markets on both sides of the border slipped yesterday. Toronto's S&P TSX dropped by 367 to 34,801. In New York, the Dow fell by 620, and the Nasdaq lost 239. Asian markets this morning weren't much better. In Tokyo, the Nikkei dipped nearly 1,000 points. The Hang Seng in Hong Kong slid by 379. Our dollar is trading this morning at 71.83 U.S. Prime Minister Mark Carney is today set to announce Ottawa's AI strategy. He'll tour an AI institute in Toronto and meet researchers. The strategy looks to build trust in AI. Experts say Canada's recent drop in immigration makes the economy look weaker than it really is. RBC economist Nathan Jansen says high immigration helped boost GDP in years past. Prime Minister Mark Carney has said when immigration drops, so too does the GDP. And Ottawa is keeping its support for the steel and aluminum sectors for another year. That includes tariffs and quotas to protect Canadian producers from unfair trade. From the Canadian Press, I'm Aaron Sousa.
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4: Good morning. Welcome to Thursday. How's it going out there as we get into this day? It's looking nice with some sunshine right now, a few clouds, rain maybe tomorrow. But I'm still feeling a little bit sheepish after yesterday.
5: What?
4: Doing the forecast. Hey, it's going to be a mix of sun and cloud today. And then the rain's happening everywhere.
5: We just don't know.
4: Yeah.
5: I'm looking ahead. We've got 5 days, 6 days of rain slated.
4: Yeah, we got rain kind of coming and going, just sort of here and there.
5: So it's kind of where everything weather.
4: Yeah, we're there.
5: That's, because the wind picked up this morning, too.
4: Yeah, it felt much more normal compared to yesterday when we got up and it was muggy and 20 degrees. This felt like Victoria again today.
5: Okay.
4: A little breeze, a little cooler.
5: You're feeling balanced?
4: The balance has returned to the Victoria weather forecast.
5: Ryan is balanced.
4: Texter at 71010 has an early question for us, Lisa.
5: Okay, ready?
4: How is your baseball training going?
5: Well, you know.
4: Because Lisa and I are going to throw the first pitch at Cats game on Friday, tomorrow.
5: I need to get it across the plate.
4: So
5: that's what I was told.
4: Now
5: by Coach Steve.
4: Yes, that's the answer to your question. We practiced with Coach Steve. That sports guy Steve was out with us yesterday.
5: He's coming up later on the show, by the way.
4: Yeah, he's going to tell us. he's going to share some of his baseball wisdom with us to help us out later on in the program. But I you know what?
5: What?
4: I'm going to give a glowing review to Lisa.
5: Oh,
4: you were getting it. All like because we went to a baseball field.
5: Yes,
4: you were standing on the mound. You're throwing it at me, kind of where home plate is, and you were getting me every time. Good strong pitches. Well, it made that good sound. You know, the ball smacks the glove.
5: You know,
4: you were making that good sound.
5: You know, before you go to a movie and your friends tell you how great it is?
4: Yeah.
5: And then you get to the film and you're like, it was all right.
4: Yeah.
5: I feel that's what's happening right now.
4: We're going to...
5: So I was okay. Steve kept moving us back. It was actually good practice because we had to keep moving further and further apart. I didn't know the distance from home base to the pitcher's mound. He did.
4: Yeah, he went. He marked it out. He was taking steps to measure it. Yeah,
5: it was kind of cool actually watching him in action.
4: Oh no,
5: I've baseball just, whisper.
4: I've just received another update.
5: Uh oh.
4: Texter at 71010, who was also our boss, Brad, boss man Brad, just
5: texts.
4: He says evidence of your training will be posted via video today. Stay tuned to the CFAX socials.
5: Oh dear.
4: So if you're wondering, Texter, how our baseball training is going, you can just see for yourself on the CFAX social media accounts.
5: I think all the young men on the Harbor Cats, don't fear your job.
4: Yeah.
5: Your day job is secure.
4: But our goal, we'll get it to the plate. That's what we're hoping for.
5: Just got to get it across the plate.
4: Just get it there.
5: Not to first base and not to third. And not in the crowd.
4: Don't.
5: You might want to just keep a watch on the ball, though, when I throw it, just in case it goes awry.
4: We'll be watching. That's Friday at the Harbor Cats. I hope you'll come and check us out. It'll be a lot of fun. I'm looking forward to it.
5: It'll be a good game.
4: What's happening in the news, Lisa?
5: Take you to the waters off Vancouver Island. They are reporting that there's three more dead gray whales found in BC last month. Federal authorities warned earlier this year that this could be the state of things. The Fisheries Department says the carcasses were discovered in Haida Gwaii between May 18th and the 31st. Now, the department also reported four whale deaths within a 10-day period in April, with all of them discovered in the waters off Vancouver Island. Researchers say some of the whales were severely emaciated, saying the lack of adequate food supply in northern feeding grounds last summer may have contributed to their demise. The BC government has extended its pause on new mineral right claims registrations in the northwestern and north central regions. The pause was due to expire yesterday and now has to last until January 31st next year due to the ongoing land use planning with First Nations. The pause applies to new mineral and placer claims. Existing mineral claims are not affected, but registration of new claims for coal licenses will also remain on hold. It's a dark memory today. Chinese authorities intensifying efforts to erase the memory of the 1989 Tiananmen Square crackdown. Police have told victims' families to call off an annual tribute at a Beijing cemetery on this 37th anniversary. Hundreds, possibly thousands, were killed during that military action against pro-democracy protesters. The crackdown was a turning point in China's history, leading to economic liberalization without political reform. In Hong Kong, police have increased security to prevent commemorations. The Tiananmen Mothers Group continues to demand justice and accountability. Amnesty International has criticized the suppression, calling it a heartless act by Chinese authorities. That is your headline news to 616.
4: Thank you, Lisa. I've got a couple of strange stories to go over. There's some flag controversy in Vancouver or surrounding the World Cup, the FIFA games that are coming. I want to talk about this and get your thoughts. And then also, Victoria has made it on another list of top cities.
5: Yes.
4: Top cities for being forgetful.
5: Yeah.
4: We'll tell you why and what we're forgetting in just a moment.
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4: 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On the roads, no crashes, no accidents. Everything's clear on Souk Road in Souk after that fire yesterday. House fire they're dealing with for a lot of the afternoon that caused some backups. No remnants of that this morning as you head out onto the roads in Souk. And for the BC Ferries, no sailing waits right now. 7 o'clock sailing is looking clear. Lots of vehicle deck space left at this time. And in the weather forecast, mainly sunny today, although it'll cloud over a little bit later on. And we're going to get a bit breezy off the Juan de Fuca Strait. So the high will be 18, but it's going to feel cooler by the breezy Juan de Fuca Strait. Typical story. Tonight, clouding over. Lows down to 10. Tomorrow, we'll have a chance of showers kind of later into the morning, into the early afternoon. Maybe some sunny breaks, though, tomorrow as well. So a bit of a mix. We've kind of got that continuing through the weekend. Saturday, Sunday, looking like we'll have some sunny moments. We'll have some rainy moments, maybe. And next week, much the same. The temperature's definitely cooling off. High temperatures tomorrow of about 15. It's about 16 on Saturday. And it kind of stays in that mid-teens as a high temperature for the next few days. Into next week. So certainly cooling off after what we had the last couple of days.
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4: Couple of stories I want to talk about and get your opinion on. A Vancouver area ski resort is trying to get into the spirit for the World Cup of soccer that Vancouver will be hosting. Mm-hmm. So they have unveiled what they say is the largest Canadian flag ever made.
5: Wow.
4: That sounds pretty patriotic.
5: Very patriotic. What size is it?
4: Actually, I don't have the dimensions. Oh. They claim it's the biggest.
5: Okay.
4: And they say what
5: resort is this?
4: This is so Grouse.
5: Okay, Grouse. Okay.
4: Yeah, Grouse Mountain.
5: So very visible.
4: Well, that's the thing. Like, they're so visible from Vancouver. If you go to Vancouver, look north. You look at the North Shore Mountains and a bunch of ski resorts up top. So Grouse, one of those ski resorts, has, they said, made the biggest Canadian flag ever. And they're going to display it at the ski resort up there, but it'll be very visible from down in the city. That's
5: I like that.
4: It sounds like a great idea, right? But there's some controversy.
5: Okay.
4: Here's the thing. What they're doing is they're laying it out on the cut, which is a ski run.
5: Yes, they are.
4: So it's laying
5: flat. Yeah, it's not flying.
4: On the ground.
5: It is 160 meters by 80 meters.
4: Oh, you looked it up. Thank you. I didn't have that.
5: Well, it's good to know because actually the photos of it, it's pretty massive.
4: Yeah, it is humongous.
5: It's a parking lot for sure.
4: But the ground is the important part there.
5: Right.
4: That apparently breaks flag etiquette laid out by the federal government.
5: That's right. Yeah, most countries would say lay the flag on the ground. We're going to have a problem with that.
4: Yeah, because the...
5: it's disrespectful.
4: You're never supposed to touch the ground. Even if it's flying on a pole, it's never supposed to be big enough that kind of like hit the ground.
5: That's right. That's why they take it and they fold it up rather than put it on the ground first.
4: Grouse Mountain Resort Senior Director of Marketing Adam Rootman says that it is his understanding that it was okay for the flag to be displayed on the ground.
19: You know, Grouse Mountain, we're just excited about supporting the home squad during the World Cup and hoping that guests who come into the city will come up to Grouse to enjoy our authentic Canadian experiences that we have here.
4: So is this... does this get a pass because it's really cool, or do you think it should be following the flag etiquette of Canada and most countries?
5: He did say it's to draw attention to Grouse Mountain, right? Yeah. So I like it. I like the idea of it. It is our flag etiquette, and we don't put our flag on the ground. So there's no way they could fly this thing the size of it. It's the size of a parking lot. So do we let it lie? That's a good question.
4: Yeah. Anyways, I just thought that was curious. What do you think? I don't know. Can we just bend the rules and be like, this is kind of cool. It's a, the only way to display this humongous flag. Maybe they get a pass, or should they follow the etiquette? I don't know.
5: Well, it's like the recently fundraiser, the raffle of FIFA tickets.
4: That also came up. Yeah,
5: and they were told $2,300 is what they had raised for a pair of FIFA tickets. And then FIFA came in with a 9-page lawyer's letter saying, you can't raffle our tickets.
4: I found that curious as well. That was a charity in Vancouver that was trying to raffle off these,
5: for good cause,
4: World Cup tickets. But yeah. I guess, yeah, FIFA's got some pretty strict rules about things.
5: So does Parliament, apparently.
4: Yeah. So, hey, rules all over the place for this. Now, I want to just talk about this forgetful Victoria thing. Yes. Is that okay?
5: Oh, yes, absolutely.
4: But feel free to text us about the
5: flags. I kind of triggered over that story, actually.
4: Right, because we've made it on a list of most forgetful cities in Canada. We're not number one, but we're on the list. We come in just behind Regina and just ahead of St. John's, Newfoundland.
5: Strange, right?
4: Yeah. I
5: would think it would be Toronto. I guess they do it per capita, depending on what we've lost. But still, Regina's forgetful? Okay.
4: Yeah, so Saskatoon was number one, then Windsor, then Regina, and then Victoria. But
5: and this is Uber only,
4: yes,
5: right?
4: Yes. I was going to say, like, why? Who's deciding that we're forgetful? What is the metric here? Well, the metric is Uber, the, ride-hailing company.
5: Yes.
4: They have put this together based on people forgetting stuff in their ride. You know, you leave your taxi, or in this case, your Uber, and you've left stuff behind. Apparently that happens the most in cities like Victoria. And they got a bunch of stats on this. For instance, Victoria's most forgetful day of the year apparently is December 20th.
5: I found that wild. They could actually get it down to specifics.
4: But that tracks. You're so stressed up by Christmas. You've been going all over the place for shopping.
5: Like they say, December 21st is one of the busiest days of the year in general because everyone is clamoring to get ahead of Christmas or the holidays or whatever you celebrate. But they actually got it down to the hour as well.
4: Yeah. Well, what was the hour today?
5: The hour was 1 a.m. on Sunday, I believe.
4: 1 a.m. on Sunday?
5: What happens at 1 a.m. on Sunday?
4: Why is that the most forgetful hour?
5: Well, I don't know. Saturday, the bar lets out?
4: Now, you might have seen this, so maybe this is, you'll be able to just get this question, no problem. But do you have any guesses for what were the items most forgotten in these Ubers?
5: Small, ubiquitous things we carry?
4: Yeah.
5: Yeah.
4: Like your phone.
5: Yeah.
4: That was number one.
5: I could
4: forgetting
5: see that.
4: Your phone in the Uber. Number two was your wallet or purse.
5: Makes sense.
4: Backpacks, bags, luggage was number three.
5: Was keys in there?
4: Headphones and then keys.
5: Okay.
4: And then glasses, then clothing items. Passport on the list. Wow, that's you don't want to forget that.
5: Well, if you're new into town and you're just excited, and I could see passport. Yeah. We have a lot of tourists in town. Yeah. Tell me, because I triggered over this. What's the biggest thing you've ever left, like the most important thing you've ever left in a cab or a Uber?
4: Me personally? Uh-huh. Well, actually, this was not a cab. The only equivalent I have is in a theater, actually. I left my wallet in a theater once.
5: Oh, wow.
4: Which was bizarre.
5: Okay.
4: And I was panicking because mostly I didn't want to have to go cancel my credit cards and go get my driver's license again because all of that stuff was in there. Luckily, somebody turned the wallet in.
5: Nice.
4: So I was able to go and get it.
5: You lost it in the right spot.
4: They took all the money out of it first.
5: No.
4: But they did return the wallet. And you know what?
5: It was like a theater? Wait, a movie theater or a theater? Okay.
4: Movie theater.
5: All right.
4: Now, I was okay with this. I was so thankful I got my wallet back and I didn't have to go cancel all the credit cards and stuff that I was just pleased. And I was like, you know what? That person earned the $20 or whatever it was. However, I did stop putting money in my wallet at that point. I've never again put cash in my wallet.
5: Since then?
4: Yeah, since then.
5: So that was a big lesson for you and you stuck with it. Wow.
4: You know what? One last thing on this list.
5: What?
4: The weirdest items that people have left behind in an Uber. This was also was fun.
5: Okay.
4: What do you think the strangest thing is?
5: I don't know.
4: A 15-pound frozen turkey.
5: Well, see, people have forgotten their children in cars, right?
4: Okay, well, in that case, I guess the turkey is less weird than a kid.
5: So I triggered over this because in a cab years ago, coming back from Mexico, and you know, when you go on a hot vacation like that, you get different kinds of alcohol if you choose to buy it.
4: Right.
5: Well, we did. And back then you could bring, well, you still can, a liter across duty free. So we did. We had a liter of alcohol and we put it the back windowsill, and the cabbie drove away. And I didn't get the number, and I called, never heard from him again. I'm like, boy, did you get a good tip.
4: Yeah.
5: So ever since then, I hold on to my alcohol in the cab. Well, you don't put money in your wallet, and I make sure I have everything with me. I keep things right beside me, and I make sure I don't put anything small down. Because I'm very droppy.
4: Yeah.
5: Personally, you got to know your weakness, right? I'm very droppy. And so I know if I stick it, in, you know, in the, on the flight, you put it in the front little cubby hole.
4: Yeah. Oh, no, don't do that. Don't do that. That's just a recipe for forgetting it.
5: And they even remind you, they're so helpful. Take all your belongings. Yeah. Check for things. We still leave things behind.
4: All right. Well, there you go. We're the most forgetful, one of the most forgetful cities.
5: What did you leave behind? Tell us, if you're listening, what did you leave behind?
4: Love
5: we want to know what you left behind, whether it was phone keys or something. Bigger.
4: Yeah, you can join us at 7:10:10. Right now, we got to take a break. The news is next.
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4: Good morning, 6:31 on Thursday, June 4th. We're looking at a mix of sun and cloud. Temperatures getting up to a high of about 18 degrees, cooler by the water. It's 12 right now. I will get you a full forecast in a moment. Right now, here is the news with Lisa Best.
5: Thanks, Ryan. Good morning. BC entering fawn season. If you haven't noticed, there's a lot of deer being very possessive lately around Greater Victoria for sure. The province's Conservation Office Service warning residents to stay away from young deer seen alone in the wild. That's if you see them. Usually you see their mother who can be frantic around you. The service says that the fawns may appear cute and defenseless, but it's common for deer to leave them for hours while the mother is foraging for food. They do warn that moving a fawn may result in the animal not being able to reunite with mom, leading to a much higher risk of death. BC's fawning season happens between mid-May and the end of June. Of course, the caveat locally is to watch out for those mothers who are quite possessive with their babies, especially the space around them. Keep your dogs on a leash in areas where there may be deer present, which is pretty much everywhere in Greater Victoria. The Capital Regional District, BC Conservation Office Service, also responding to calls about bear sightings. Three trails in the C2C Regional Park are now temporarily closed due to bear activity. Current closures, Sword Fern Trail, Stone Crop 2, and 3 are off limits to make sure that you don't have a run-in. A new study released today by the Canadian Climate Institute suggests Ottawa's energy deal with Alberta will do very little to reduce Canada's emissions. The analysis also says the minimal benefits from the Alberta Memorandum of Understanding aren't enough to offset the prospect of increased oil production.
0: Prime Minister Mark Carney and Alberta Premier Danielle Smith signed off on a deal last month on the province's industrial carbon price. They committed to bring Alberta's market price for carbon credits to $130 per ton by 2040. The study says the system isn't designed to get market prices to that floor.
5: Study also suggests there is likely to be an oversupply of lower cost credits after 2030. That's because producers can easily outperform their emissions benchmarks until then and build up a credit stockpile. The federal government is directing the CRTC to back down on its recent decision to triple streamers' financial contributions to Canadian content and will instead provide $60 million to the sector. This comes after the Motion Picture Association in the U.S. called on Cabinet to reconsider the current approach, and the U.S. Ambassador to Canada called for Canada to rescind the policy. Culture Minister Mark Miller says that the industry is suffering while money for Canadian content is frozen in litigation.
1: We don't agree entirely with the CRTC's decision. I will be directing the CRTC to review that decision, and from now until then we'll be actually assuming that role and making sure that people actually get the money they've been asking for.
5: Last month, the CRTC said that it would require larger streaming services like Netflix to contribute 15% of their Canadian revenues to CanCon. It made the decision as part of its work to implement the Online Streaming Act. Well, something else to worry about in the fields, like something out of a sci-fi thriller. A 20-kilometer now infested zone has been established around a ranch in far south Texas. Why? It's a pest that can kill livestock that has now reached across the U.S.
2: After watching the northern progression of the New World screwworm through Mexico, veterinarians and ranchers have been anticipating its arrival here. On Wednesday, the larvae of the screwworm fly were found in a calf in Zavala County, Texas.
3: We're obviously approaching this aggressively from every angle possible.
2: Agriculture Secretary Brooke Rollins says the ranch where the discovery was made has been quarantined and a USDA incident command team sent to South Texas. Jim Ryan, ABC News in Dallas-Fort Worth.
5: And Amazon is unveiling a new AI robot that obeys verbal commands.
6: The global online retailer revealed its new mobile robot at an Amazon fulfillment center near London and said the next generation Proteus can respond to conversational prompts. The vice president of Amazon Robotics said, "You tell it what needs to be done, and it figures out the priority, the route, and the timing." The new Proteus will be rolling through Amazon fulfillment centers across Europe starting early next year. The current Proteus models are being used in 25 U.S. warehouses, where it operates only in the docking areas. I'm Michael Kastner.
5: That's your CFAX News at 6:36.
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4: By the way, we had a texter weighing in on the news poll question saying, yes. Good morning, Ryan and Lisa. They do agree on the bylaws on parking enforcement. We live in a neighborhood where there is residential parking only and the parking signs are posted. For some time now, we have vehicles parking on our street from the newly constructed building. buildings in our area where they have not made enough parking for that building. We also have several vehicles parked for several days without moving them. It's getting ridiculous to have to phone the city to issue parking tickets.
5: That's a problem I find in the summer months, like starting this month through September, when people come into town and they'll leave their vehicles on the street for a week. And if you live in tight areas like James Bay, Fairfield, Oak Bay, even parts of Esquimalt, it can be very difficult because suddenly where you normally park as a resident, you've got another vehicle sitting there for a week or two.
4: Yeah. Thanks for weighing in at 7-10-10. We love it when you join the conversation. People are also weighing in on a couple of the other things we're talking about today. The giant flag on Grouse Mountain.
5: Yes.
4: Do you think it's cool or do you think it's breaking the rules by being on the ground? Mm-hmm. And also, have you forgotten something in a taxi or Uber or whatever?
5: What have you forgotten more like?
4: What is it that you forget?
5: We've all done it.
4: Or have forgotten. I've got a couple of answers to that as well.
5: Cool.
4: So many more responses at 7-10-10 to get to you right after we do the sports. And we will start with the Victoria Harbour Cats. They were in action last night. It's the middle game of three against the Edmonton Riverhawks. A loss last night for the Harbour Cats, 13-11, but kind of an exciting comeback attempt because the Riverhawks got an early lead of 9-2, and then they almost stormed back in the end. That 13-11 score went in the favor of the Riverhawks. Those two teams play the third game now after splitting the first two. Today, it's like 11 o'clock start, but it's timed for the school kids. A bunch of school kids will be coming in to watch the Harbour Cats game in the middle of the day today. For the Blue Jays, they are set to play the finale of their three-game series against the Braves in Atlanta. Toronto lost 7-3 last night. Also, Blue Jays with a bit of news yesterday off the field. They acquired right-handed pitcher Simeon Woods Richardson from the Minnesota Twins in exchange for cash considerations. The 25-year-old was designated for assignment by Minnesota on Saturday. New York Mets defeating the Seattle Mariners as well. 7-1 the score for the Mets. Stanley Cup playoffs continue. The Carolina Hurricanes will look to even up the final series when they host the Vegas Golden Knights tonight in Game 2 action. Vegas snatched away home ice advantage from the Hurricanes with a 5-4 win in Game 1 back on Tuesday. And in the NBA, the New York Knicks winning streak lives on. They struck first in the NBA Finals. The Knicks erased a 14-point second half deficit to beat the San Antonio Spurs 105-95 in Game 1 of the Finals.
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4: 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We'll get back to that conversation in just a moment. But first, traffic and weather. What's happening on the roads? Not a lot. In fact, the commute's looking pretty good. I was just taking a look at, say, the West Shore Town Center kind of area of Langford to downtown Victoria. That commute's only taking 25 minutes right now. So that is a very decent time. We're not seeing the full brunt of the West Shore commute backlog building up just yet. It's still fairly good. For the BC Ferries, no sailing waits. For the weather, we're looking at a mainly sunny day, although we will get cloudier by later into the afternoon and into the evening. So mainly sunny to start. Highs of 18, cooler by the water, where we'll get a bit of wind off the Wanda Fuca Strait. Clouding over more so overnight, lows down to 10. And then we get a chance of showers into sort of the late morning, early afternoon tomorrow. Just a chance of showers. There'll be some sunny breaks as well for our Friday. And that's kind of what the weekend looks like. Saturday, Sunday, we'll have some sunny periods, but maybe some rainy periods back and forth. Temperatures into the mid-teens as a high, so a little cooler. That trend is definitely kind of hitting now as we head towards the weekend. Right now, the temperature is 12 degrees at the Victoria International Airport. On the markets, we're still awaiting the first results of the day with the opening bells just ringing for North American stock markets. But I can tell you yesterday, losses in the basic materials sectors and tech sectors weighing down Canada's main stock index, the S&P TSX dropping 367 to 34,801 in New York. The Dow gave back 620. That was 1.2% to close at 50,687. NASDAQ tumbled 239 to 26,853. Canadian dollar trading this morning overseas at 71.83 cents US, which is down a bit from yesterday.
11: Ryan and Lisa. Mornings on CFAX 1070. 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
4: Couple things we're talking about at 7:10:10. Thanks for texting in and joining the conversation. This big flag at Grouse Mountain laid out on top of one of the ski runs to celebrate the World Cup coming to Vancouver. All the folks coming in to take in the World Cup games, which starts like really soon. This is
5: so if you fly over it, you're going to see it coming in.
4: Yeah, next weekend this all starts. Not this weekend, but next weekend.
5: 13th.
4: Yeah, exactly. They've put this giant, humongous flag on the ski run, which is cool, but it's touching the ground, which breaks the federal rules around flags. I think it's even oriented the wrong way. It's supposed to be the other way, technically. What do you think?
5: I didn't know about that. But yeah, I guess interesting.
4: There's all these rules about flags. And that's causing a bit of controversy here. What do you think? At 7:10:10, this texter says, people need to chill out about the flag. I'd rather see it than not. I think that's definitely a take some people have here. This texter says,
5: as long as we're not the 51st state, we're good.
4: Yeah, this texter says, last night on the news, it said the flag is the size of two football fields. That's a great way to put it, because we were trying to, like,
5: yeah, I said massive parking lot, but yeah, the football fields, it's huge. Makes sense.
4: Yeah. This texter says, regarding the flag, is the flag an actual fabric flag or is it painted on the ground?
5: No, it's fabric.
4: It's an actual flag, yeah. Which is why there's this controversy surrounding it. So, and then this texter says, it's a nice idea, but let's be honest, it's advertising.
5: Well, that's just it. He even said it in the clip that we aired from the ski resort. Yeah. It'll get people up in Grouse Mountain. Well, maybe.
4: Yeah.
5: You know, they're not there for Grouse Mountain. They're there for FIFA. And I understand the advertising, but do you use our Canadian flag to advertise for your product? Maybe a bad idea.
4: Yeah. So exactly. It could go both ways. And it's interesting to hear your opinion this morning. All right. Well, that's the flag. We've also got Victoria being on a list of most forgetful cities. This is because Uber has put out a list of all the things people have forgotten in Ubers. Things like your phone, your wallet, your 15-pound turkey, a kettlebell.
5: You had to stop on that one. How do you forget a turkey? Well, so you thought your partner had it or something.
4: Yeah, maybe.
5: Where's the turkey?
4: Somebody apparently forgot 12 pizzas.
5: What?
4: It's also on the list of things people forgot. We want to know.
5: Shade when you got back to that party.
4: What have you forgotten in a cab or something equivalent? We've got a bunch of those responses too. So let's get to that right after, Lisa, you give us the news headlines. What's going on in the world, Lisa?
5: Canada's Natural Resources Minister says when it comes to trade, Canada's forestry sector is a canary in the coal mine, and it faces structural challenges that go beyond the Trump-era tariffs. Tim Hodgson in Langford yesterday, meeting with the provincial and territorial ministers to unveil $130 million in funding for 56 related projects across the country, all due to trees. He's also released a report suggesting homegrown problems such as unstable access to fiber and lack of domestic demand that's also threatening our industry. That man convicted of brutal slayings of his three young children back in 2008 has been granted conditional discharge. The BC Review Board says Alan Schoenborn is to attend a psychiatric clinic and return to the Forensic Psychiatric Hospital in Coquitlam if ordered to do so by the board. But he must also report any intimate relationship, be on good behavior, and not possess drugs or weapons. Schoenborn was found not criminally responsible in 2010 in the stabbing and smothering deaths of his three young children, 5, 8, and 10, at their Merritt home. And Prime Minister Mark Carney is in Toronto today, set to unveil his government strategy on artificial intelligence. Carney will tour an AI facility in the city and meet with researchers before the announcement set for 8 our time. AI Minister Evan Solomon said that this week's Ottawa's new strategy will look to build trust in AI. That's a challenge. empower workers, and also help build Canada. The government head said new privacy and online safety laws will be an important element of building that trust. Agreed. That's your news to 647.
4: What have you forgotten in a cab or an Uber or wherever it was? We've got this response at 71010. Not something I left, but after a flight back from London, on which I'd sat with a nice couple from Denmark, they left. And I dropped something, so stopped to pick it up. I saw their keys on the floor and yelled for the flight attendant.
5: Oh.
4: He said to come with him as I would recognize them.
5: Okay.
4: Picture me trying to run beside him through the airport as he shouted, Danish couple! Danish
5: no.
4: couple! Any Danish couples here?
5: Seriously?
4: I finally screamed, seatmates in row 58? And the woman stopped and turned around, very grateful, when she saw what we had. They likely wouldn't have noticed until they returned to Denmark. We tried to start their car and tried to start their car.
5: Wow.
4: That's kind of fun.
5: Have you ever chased anyone out of a store because they forgot something?
4: Yeah, yelling like, ma'am, you forgot your whatever.
5: And, you know how you get money back when you do the automatic checkout at the grocery store?
4: Oh, have you forgotten that?
5: No. A gentleman did it Christmas one year. I think it was December 20th, was apparently our most forgetful day of the year. And I'm chasing him with this pile of 20s that he'd taken out as cash back on the machine, and he was so grateful. The look on his face was worth it. I didn't take any money, and he didn't offer any. I didn't want any. The look on his face was worth what I did. So, yeah, return thanks.
4: What have you left behind in a cab or on a flight, it sounds like, is another place where people often will forget something. We'll get back to that in just a moment. But first, we got to take a break. Traffic and weather coming up. And then we've got a whole new show coming up
5: on
4: 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This will be Fridays, 9 to 11. And we're going to meet the host of the Graham Richardson Show next.
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2: 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On the roads, no crashes or accidents to report at this time for major routes across Greater Victoria. We do have about a 30-minute commute time from Langford, downtown Langford, right into downtown Victoria, which is really not so bad compared to some points on the week. For BC Ferries, no sailing waits. 7 o'clock sailing is next from Swartz Bay to Swanson. It's leaving in a few minutes, and there's lots of vehicle deck space left. And for the weather, it is going to be mainly sunny to start, but we're going to cloud over a bit over the course of the day. Highs to 18 degrees, feeling a bit cooler by the water, with some wind picking up off the Juan de Fuca Strait if you're near there. Tonight, cloudy, lows down to 10, and then tomorrow we get a chance of showers with us, but some sunny breaks too.
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2: Fridays are set to get a fresh new sound right here on CFAX 1070 with the launch of the Graham Richardson Show. It's going to be right between the mornings with Ryan and Lisa here, and then the Adam Sterling Show starting at 11. In between there, on Fridays, you'll be hearing Graham Richardson, who is on the line with us right now to talk all about it. Graham, how you doing?
4: Ryan, great to be here, and I just returned from BC, and it's always great to get out there. And is the weather still fantastic? Are you having a fabulous Thursday?
2: Well, June started off really warm. We had a very warm couple of days. We're starting to get a bit more seasonal now, a little bit more blustery winds and some rains on the horizon. But we could take it, you know? We could use some rain.
4: Yeah, and listen, I have my biggest nightmare. I do my counts, right? I'm fairly forgetful, a bit of a yard sale. I travel a bit.
2: Yeah.
4: And my worst nightmare, arriving back at work here at the Bureau after travel in Ottawa, left my phone in a cab.
2: Okay, so you've done this too, right?
4: Oh, yeah. So, but think about it, right? So I take Uber, a combination of Ubers and cabs, right? And I know Uber is very good with stuff you leave behind, especially a phone or whatever. But like, I had to call on a hard line, their customer service line, because everything I have is in the phone.
2: Yeah.
4: Right? Everything. And they were excellent. The guy came right back. Of course I tipped him, but man, you think about what's in your phone and immediately you think, oh, somebody's stolen it or whatever. Would you get your phone back? Oh, it was, I was relieved to say the least, because like the passwords, all that stuff I forget, like, you know what I mean? Like just the amount of time I spend leaning on my phone day to day, without it, I can't work. I can barely function. So anyway, that's my leave behind story.
2: So you've done it too. Uber has released this list. Victoria is like number 5 on the list of most forgetful cities. And the number one item apparently Victorians leave behind in their ride is the cell phone, which Graham, you've done as well. So let's talk about the show. Friday, tomorrow, we're launching this thing. It's the Graham Richardson Show. Obviously, Vashi Capellos will be Monday to Thursday. But then on Fridays, it's you. What's this all about?
4: So, look, I'm based in Ottawa helping to cover Parliament Hill with Vashi as CTV's National Bureau Chief, right? But by Friday, you know, we've all had a lot. The news is a lot. So the idea behind the show, look, is to take a step back, to focus on smaller things, maybe brighter things. You'll get the big 5 stories that drive the national agenda, the international agenda, right off the top. But we're going to do things like tomorrow, for instance. I know in Vancouver Island, everybody's heard about the grounding of the snowbirds. We broke that story in early May. We're going to be talking to the alumni pilots who are attempting to keep those planes in the air as promised by government until 2030. The government has decided that they just

0: can't do it, and they're going to ground them after the 2026 season. So they're talking about a farewell season, and the pilots are not happy, the ones who are flying, but they can't say anything, but the alumni can. So that's the kind of story that really sort of has always attracted me in my career, something that matters deeply to Canadians that maybe is not right on Parliament Hill, but is really, really important to Canadians and people can relate to. So those are the kinds of stories we're going to be shooting for.
1: Graham, I worked opposite you for about 10 years in Ottawa. I think we met once. What I've always liked about your style is you've always been very inclusive and human interest rules top for you. So I'm guessing we're going to get a lot of that on Fridays from you.
0: We are. Thanks, Lisa. Appreciate that. And yes, look, I like stories, small stories that say larger things, you know, and one of my mentors, Bob Fife, has retired from the Globe and Mail. And when he started here on Parliament Hill in the 70s, he said that 80% of the stories were covered and 20% of the stories were not covered. And now it's reversed. 80% of the stories are not covered and 20% of the stories are covered for a variety of reasons. Not nefarious. Usually it's math. There aren't as many reporters. So as you both know, radio allows you to jump in, allows you to simply talk to people in a clear and connected way, which is what I love about the medium. I'm a television person, but I feel free in radio because you have so much space and so much time, and it's in many ways easier to do, but it's also more connected to people when they're listening, which is what I love about it.
2: Texter at 71010 asks, what time is the show? Well, Texter, I'll tell you, this is starting tomorrow, going to be Fridays, 9 a.m. to 11 a.m., right between the morning show here and Adam Sterling here on CFAX. But this is going to be live going out across the country. You'll be in Ottawa, Graham, but here's another cool thing. You get the text messages from all the stations playing it across the land. So right here at 71010, which is our text machine, if you text 71010 during the show, even though Graham's in Ottawa, he's going to see your text, so you can interact with the show live just like it was right here.
0: And advance apologies, especially for my Western family and friends, if I screw up the time zone. But, you know, Central Canadians, we all know, right?
2: Yeah.
0: So 9 to 11.
2: 9 to 11, our time, right here in Victoria. Graham Richardson, it's the Graham Richardson Show, starting tomorrow on Fridays, 9 to 11. It's great to get you here, and hopefully we'll talk again, too. But we'll definitely be listening tomorrow.
0: Anytime, guys. Thanks so much.
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2: It's 7:01 on Thursday, June 4th. Good morning. Thanks for joining us here on CFAX as we get into the day, which will start off with a mix of sun and cloud, clouding over a little bit and getting a bit breezy off the Juan de Fuca Strait. We'll tell you all about it in detail in a moment right after the 7 o'clock news, which starts now. And here is Lisa Best.
1: Bit of a flag flap. Metro Vancouver's ski resort is showcasing its support for Canadian men's soccer team in the World Cup. First game, June 13th, they've unveiled what they claim is the largest Canadian flag ever made. The flag is spread out over the ski run on Grouse Mountain called The Cut. It's clearly visible across the Burrard Inlet in Vancouver. BC company Blast Media Print made the flag, which is about the size of two football fields. It is massive. Grouse Mountain says certification by Guinness World Records as the largest flag ever displayed on a mountain is imminent, although it may be breaching federal etiquette, which dictates that national flags should never touch the ground. A man convicted in the brutal slaying of his three young children in Merritt, BC, nearly 20 years ago, has now been granted a conditional discharge.
13: Alan Schoenborn was found not criminally responsible in 2010 for the stabbing and smothering of his three children at their home in Merritt, BC, in 2008. The BC Review Board now says his discharge comes with several conditions. They include attending a psychiatric clinic for treatment, keeping the peace, and not possessing or using drugs or alcohol. He must also return to the forensic psychiatric hospital in Coquitlam, BC, if his mental state is called into question. The board says it will give reasons for its decision in due course. Aaron Sousa, The Canadian Press.
1: Culture Minister Mark Miller says Ottawa is directing the CRTC to back down on its recent decision to triple streamers' financial contributions to CanCon and will instead provide $600 million to the sector. Miller told reporters on Parliament Hill the fact that the U.S. has identified the Online Streaming Act as a trade irritant wasn't the only reason the government asked the CRT to tweak this.
14: It's no secret to anyone that's been paying any attention to this that the USTR has identified these issues as a trade issue. It would be disingenuous to suggest that this is the single issue. The reality is we're impatient to make sure that the sector stays vital and stays supported, and that's why we're making that investment of $600 million into the industry.
1: Under the Broadcasting Act, Cabinet does not have the authority to overturn a specific decision on streamer contributions. It must instead direct the CRTC on how to broadly implement the Online Streaming Act. For the first time, the U.S. House has approved a war powers resolution that would halt the U.S. military action against Iran. Yesterday's action defied the U.S. president as a handful of Republicans joined the Democrats to end the three-month-long war. House Speaker Mike Johnson had tried to prevent an outcome that would show the mounting opposition to the war 2 weeks ago when he abruptly shut down floor action. The Ebola outbreak in Central Africa is still growing, but the World Health Organization Director General Tedros Adhanom Ghebreyesus says that the response is beginning to catch up. During a briefing yesterday, Ghebreyesus listed some of the challenges that remain, like scaling up testing and cutting back on delays in confirming cases.
15: Contact tracing in the DRC is not yet where it needs to be. Only about 45% of contacts have been followed up. And to get ahead of the outbreak, we need to get that number up to above 90%.
1: Currently, there's no treatment or cure for Ebola. And a new study highlights how your brain works to master certain skills, and it suggests that real multitasking is actually possible.
16: Scientists at Georgetown say there's a way to remodel your brain architecture and use other parts of your brain to enable multitasking. Scientists are using driving as an example, which they say requires full attention at first, but then after it's mastered, people can talk and listen to music without needing full attention to driving. Please ignore that if you're a teenager. Dr. Patrick Cox, the author of the study, says it has implications for critical real-world scenarios, like when a radiologist can accurately classify masses on an X-ray as benign or malignant fairly automatically. I'm Michael Kastner.
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1: 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We're asking you if you agree with the City of Victoria enforcing a 72-hour parking limit on streets where no time limit or signs are posted. On our Twitter page, almost 86% are saying no. That number is 62% on our CFAX 1070 website. 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
2: And weighing in on that point, Lisa, another texter saying, hi, it's a great idea to enforce parking to 72 hours. I call Saanich bylaw almost once a week for people parking their campers and sleeping in their campers.
1: Yeah.
2: Interesting.
1: Well, and you can't live in a vehicle on the street. That's part of the bylaw.
2: Yeah.
1: So unfortunately, you know, I think, you know, having a place set up for campers to go, but that's a larger discussion. But yeah, when you just park it on the street and you stay there for 2 weeks, that's a problem for local residents.
2: Well, let us know what you think. CFAX1070.com. Find the news poll there. The other thing texters are weighing in on is, what have you forgotten? What weird item have you forgotten in a cab, maybe an Uber ride, maybe a flight on a plane seat? Mm-hmm. We've got Uber saying that we are the fifth most forgetful city in Canada, here in Victoria, for doing just that. What have you forgotten? We're going to get back to those texts in just a moment. Right now, though, let's take a look at CFAX 1070 Sports. Hey, the NHL playoffs, the finals underway again. Let's talk about it. We've got the Carolina Hurricanes looking to even up the Stanley Cup final when they host the Vegas Golden Knights tonight in Game 2 action. Vegas snatched away home ice advantage from the Hurricanes with a 5-4 win back in Game 1 on Tuesday. The best of seven series will head back to Vegas for Games 3 and 4. And the other playoff going on, the New York Knicks winning streak living on. They struck first in the NBA Finals. The Knicks erased a 14-point second-half deficit to beat the San Antonio Spurs 105-95 in Game 1 of the Finals. Local baseball. Victoria Harbour Cats with a comeback attempt that just came up short last night against the Edmonton Riverhawks. It was a 13-11 loss. The Riverhawks had an early 9-2 lead, though, and the Harbour Cats almost got back, but just came up short with that 13-11 final score. So that means the Harbour Cats have won. The Riverhawks have won. The third game is today. In the day, it's like an 11 o'clock start, so school kids can come. It's timed for that, and that'll be the third match of that. And then the Harbour Cats will be switching over to Kelowna for a three-game series starting tomorrow. And on Friday, the first game of that set, Lisa and I are going to be throwing out the first pitch. So hopefully you'll come out to the game and watch us hopefully throw the ball all the way to home plate and not just halfway, which is a big risk. I'm hoping I can get all the way there. Let's see what else is going on. We have in the majors, Toronto Blue Jays with the finale of their three-game series against the Braves tonight in Atlanta. Toronto lost 7-3 last night. And the New York Mets down Seattle 7-1. That's your sports to 7:09.
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2: CFAX 1070 traffic and weather at 7:10 on a Thursday morning. Things are looking fairly typical for the commute. No crashes at this time. If you're in Souk, no residual problems as far as we understand from that big house fire that took place right in the center of Souk yesterday. The roads are all clear this morning. It was quite the tie-up, though, for the afternoon yesterday. Elsewhere, looking pretty good. In fact, it's lighter than usual volume delays from Langford into downtown Victoria. I'm just thinking about the West Shore. I'm picking on the West Shore Town Center area of Langford as my example this morning. It's taking about 30 minutes to go from there to downtown Victoria. So that's just sort of a sense of how things are. And that's lighter than it can be from the West Shore into downtown. BC Ferries, no sailing waits. And in the weather forecast, we're starting off with some sunshine, a little breeze, though, off the Juan de Fuca Strait. And that's just going to be the picture for today. A little bit breezy, clouding over as the day goes on. High sitting 18 degrees, but cooler by the water where the wind's blowing. Tonight, clouding over. We've got a low down to 10. Tomorrow, we might see some sunny breaks, but we've also got a chance of showers. So we could see some scattered showers across Greater Victoria in kind of the later morning into the afternoon hours. That'll be kind of the picture for the weekend. Sometimes some sunny breaks, but sometimes a chance of showers creeping into the forecast with temperatures in about the mid-teens as a high for Saturday and Sunday. All right, let's get a look at how the markets are shaping up early this morning. The S&P TSX has gained 240 points to start the day at 35,042. In New York, big jump on the Dow Jones Industrials, up 725 to 51,412. NASDAQ down 242 to 26,611. And the Canadian dollar at 72 cents U.S., which is now up a little bit from where it was yesterday.
0: Ryan and Lisa are ready when you are.
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2: Well, Uber says Victoria is the fifth most forgetful city in Canada because we leave a lot of stuff behind after our rides. Phones are the big one, apparently. But what have you left behind in a cab or on a plane or wherever it was? Texture at 71010 says, it wasn't left behind but lost. We were on vacation in Toronto back in the 60s, and my little sister lost her little kid's wallet and was very upset. But when we returned home, her wallet came in the mail. What? Nothing taken, no note. She had filled in the little card that came with it with her name and address.
1: Oh, that's so nice.
2: Always thought what a lovely person that was to go to the trouble to mail what was obviously a kid's wallet. Mm. That's a cool story.
1: We have lots of lost and founds online on Facebook and other social media. So if you ever lose something, you find something, we do it with our pets a lot. But even the smallest thing, because maybe it's sentimental to the person or just means nothing to us, but it does to you. So always check online as well. People will post photos of things that they have found or that they've lost, and maybe you can help out.
2: This texter says, I had a fellow leave his wallet on the roof of his car and drive off. Yeah. It was Christmas, and it had thousands of dollars in it.
1: No.
2: And he was so surprised when all the money was there when I gave it back to him.
1: So they count it in front of you.
2: Yeah, like, wait a minute. How much is here?
1: That's just the relief that you see on the person's face is worth it.
2: I have left gardening tools on my, vehicle and driven somewhere, and it's still there at the end.
1: Still there?
2: Yeah, I'm loading my truck with, brush or something. So I've been clipping it with, clippers or something. And then I leave them on the bumper. And
1: low
2: then
1: profile's not catching the wind.
2: And then I drive to the yard waste dump. And I get out and I get to the back of the truck. And there's the clippers that I just left on the bumper.
1: That's why we always find these things on the highway.
2: Yeah.
1: Yeah.
2: They go flying off.
1: Right. Mine's my coffee mug. I've done it a few times.
2: What's the weirdest thing you've ever left behind in anywhere? Mm-hmm. Cab, a plane? Wherever it is, this texture says, I lost a Fleetwood Mac concert in Las Vegas, stood in line for swag, brought my t-shirt and sweatshirt, left my sweatshirt on the taxi.
1: No.
2: So sad. Oh, that's...
1: You just bought it. No. Yeah.
2: Well, keep those texts coming. We'll get to more of those. But here's what's coming up. Do you remember in the news, Lisa, just last week, Saanich police had this bizarre story where a stolen truck was found ablaze at the Cedar Hill Golf Course.
1: That was shocking.
2: Yeah, the driver of the stolen truck had fled the rec center parking lot, collided with a police cruiser in the process. The thing's on fire at the golf course at the end. Well, if you remember that story, we've tracked down the guy who owns the truck, you know, who it was stolen from.
1: Right.
2: His name is Tony Nichols. He's a local landscaper. Oh. We're going to talk to him about what it was like for him to go through this.
1: Oh, he needs that truck.
2: Yeah, exactly. He's got a landscaping business. So he's joining us in just a few moments to tell us all about how this went for him. That's next. But right now, let's get to the news. 7:15, here are the headlines with Lisa.
1: The federal government budget watchdog says Ottawa has less than a 1% chance of maintaining a key fiscal anchor of shrinking the deficit as the share of the economy every year. Parliamentary budget officer Annette Ryan today releasing her office's first economic and fiscal update since she assumed the role in April. The budget watchdog predicts annual deficits, an average of $44.6 billion, higher than Ottawa projected in its spring economic update. The budget office expects the deficit for this year's fiscal year to edge down slightly to $71.1 billion. That's about $6.5 billion higher than Ottawa's spring projection. Ryan argues that the annual deficit will be deeper than Ottawa expects, mainly because of lower income tax revenue and higher program expenses. With the forecast, does see the federal government's deficit to GDP ratio falling over the five-year horizon. The report estimates the odds of Ottawa showing a decline in the deficit every year is less than 1%. Alberta Premier Danielle Smith says her province and Quebec have a long-standing relationship when it comes to trade and can rely on each other when facing uncertainty from the U.S. After meeting with the Premier, Christine Fréchette, yesterday in Quebec City, Smith joked that the relationship could be Quebec-Berta or Albert-Beck, does not run off the tongue. Smith also spoke to Quebec business leaders and said two provinces should forge ahead with stronger economic ties. And that's your news to 717.
2: By the way, CFAX Summer of Rock continues. This week's artist is AC/DC. So if you hear an AC/DC song anytime during the day on CFAX, text the word rock to 71010. Be entered to win a trip to Vancouver to see AC/DC this summer, all powered by the Saxe Point Pub in Esquimalt. We are going to take a quick break here. Traffic and weather coming up, but then we will be talking to the guy who owned the truck that last week got stolen and eventually ended up on fire at the Cedar Hill Golf Course.
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2: CFAX 1070 traffic and weather at 7:20. No major problems on the roads, no crashes or accidents, no more residual problems at Souk after yesterday's fire right in the middle of Souk there. That is all cleared up, at least as far as the roads are concerned. For BC Ferries, no sailing waits. So yeah, it's actually looking like a pretty decent start to the day, but text me if you see otherwise at 7:10:10. Let's talk about the weather, where it is a mainly sunny day, but it will start getting a little cloudier later in the day, and some wind is kind of coming off the Juan de Fuca Strait, so it's going to feel a bit cooler if you're there. My test for wind is I look out my window, and if the tree I see outside my window is dancing, I know it's windy. And I'll tell you, the tree is dancing right now. It's blown around. For tonight, clouds with lows down to 10. Tomorrow, there's a chance of showers coming in later into the morning or into the afternoon there. We might see some sunny breaks too, so kind of a mixed bag, a little unsettled for tomorrow. And that's just the picture for the next few days. In fact, the next several days into next week, looking like sometimes a bit of sun, but sometimes a bit of cloud with a chance of showers. And temperatures definitely cooling down compared to the beginning of this week. So kind of mid-teens is a temperature high for the next few days in Greater Victoria. Right now, at the Victoria International Airport, it is 14 degrees.
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2: Well, let me introduce to you my next guest. His name is Tony Nichols with Tony Nichols Lawn and Gardening. A guy for whom, a pickup truck is an important part of his business, important part of his life. So what a shock when it was stolen and eventually ended up on fire at the Cedar Hill Golf Course after it fled the rec center parking lot, collided with police cruisers. Let's find out what all of this was like to go through for the guy who owns the truck. Tony is on the line with us right now. How you doing, Tony?
5: I'm taking it a day at a time, Ryan.
2: I can imagine, because, yeah, if anybody getting their vehicle stolen and burned would be traumatic. But for you, this is not just your transportation. This is your business, right?
5: Correct.
2: Could you tell me what that day was like for you? How did it all unfold?
5: Well, I'll tell you. I had a good day. I mean, obviously, it's my high season, and at the end of the day, I had an extra job to do near the church where this happened. So I went out in the early evening to do that, and then on the way back, I decided, because I look after a church which I'm a member of, North Douglas Pentecostal. I stopped by there just to do a little bit of work that needed to be done, and then I was going to call it a long day. And so it was unfolding like so, and then I was doing my usual thing that I do. I've been working there for 10 years, on the landscape area. And, I turned around after doing a bit of blowing. My truck was within my sight, and I saw that it was moving, and I thought, what's going on here? And then I saw somebody in it from about a 50-foot distance, and I thought, somebody's playing a joke on me here and going to park it in the parking spot down there. But he just went straight through the parking spot over the boulevard and down the road, and I was like, my truck's getting stolen, I think. it didn't seem real, and I ran after it down the road on Jolly Place. I was quite distraught, and and I realized I've got no phone, I got no wallet either. Everything's in there, my equipment's in there. I can't believe this is happening, and I'm running down the road very distraught, and some people at the complex heard me, and obviously wondering what was going on, and offered to phone the police, and it kind of unfolded from there. And then the story goes that they pinned my phone that was in the vehicle, and they did finally, as you said, surround him at the Cedar Hill Rec Center, but he wasn't very cooperative and headed out through the golf course. And I thought, okay, great, we could have him, we'll surround it, we'll, but he chose to use my equipment and dump gas off it, I guess, and try and burn the evidence, which was, was what happened. And lo and behold, it was a towering inferno the next time I got a call that evening, which was quite the shock.
1: Tony, we're really sorry for your loss. And I'm under the impression that there was more than just the truck that you lost here. Did you have gear on board?
5: Yeah, well, I had all this equipment. I had like three commercial mowers. I had my good stuff on there. So I lost you know, I had some equipment at home, but I lost, you know, the majority of all my good equipment. So, yeah, sad to say.
1: What is something like that worth?
5: Well, I added up all the equipment. It was about $12,000 worth of equipment in the truck. And yeah, that went down up too, including my wallet and invoices and stuff, some checks with the customer. Yeah. Yeah, it was not good. Yeah.
2: Well, are you able to get insurance to cover some of this stuff, or what happens next for you? I mean, I guess in the meantime, you're stuck without your gear to do your work, but will you be able to replace it?
5: Well, a couple of things here. Being an older vehicle and stuff, I was, you know, that I had, you know, I was my bad here. I didn't have the fire and theft, so that hurts. But yeah, my equipment. There was no real policy that fell on that, so you know, I'm not looking good for any of that now. On the upside, I had an older truck at home, well, a backup truck, I sort of call it, which was getting some work that I was able to put on the road. I'm limping around with that and some gear that I had. I rented some equipment that I needed for the time being, and you know. A blessing has been put in place, and that a GoFundMe was put in place by a part-time employee, and some customers have heard the story and been, you know, very gracious and have blessed me with the gifts. You know, so that is such an answer to prayer. So that's kind of where I'm at right now.
2: Well, anybody who wants to find that, by the way, the GoFundMe is, I think, called Tony's Torched Truck. If you look that up on GoFundMe, and if you want to help out, that's where you can go. And sorry, I got one question for you, Tony, just because, again, your truck gets stolen, ends up burning along with your gear at the Cedar Hill Golf Course. But the suspect involved here, the person who did it, was arrested, was found a little later because he fled on foot and was apprehended. What are your thoughts towards this individual, and what do you hope happens to him?
5: Well, as I said on a previous interview, you know, I mean, obviously I believe in justice, and there's consequences for your actions, but I do believe in forgiveness. I mean, obviously I am a Christian myself, and, you know, I've received that, and I've went through some things in my life, made some poor decisions, and I found grace, you know, through my faith in Jesus Christ. So, I mean, you know, my prayer is that he will be able to come to a place of, you know, where he finds some peace with God, and get some help like I did, you know, when I went through some difficult times. But, you know, I mean, obviously I didn't do what he did, but, you know, that's all I can say right now. I mean, I'm obviously going to pray for him that he comes to that place, but there is going to be some consequences, and I hope he learns from that, from those. That's kind of where I am with that.
1: Yeah. The GoFundMe has raised just over $8,000 to date. What do you have to say to the people who've paid it forward for you?
5: Oh, I say God bless you and thank you so much. You know, I mean, yeah, there's a blessing that comes with giving with a heart like that. So, I never expected that, you know, people would rise up so graciously, and you know, I work for some great people, and there's some just very kind people out there that have heard this story and responded. So, yeah, thank you.
2: Well, Tony, thanks so much for telling us the story from your side of things. What a bizarre thing that happened last week again when your truck with all your gardening stuff from your landscaping company got stolen, driven into the Cedar Hill Golf Course area, eventually onto the golf course where it was set on fire, and the suspect arrested afterwards. But we hope you get through this okay, but thank you for telling us the story.
5: Yeah, well, thank you for having me, Ryan and Lisa. Yeah, thank you so much.
2: Well, we'll follow up and see what happens as that story progresses, but right now we got to get the news in here. So Lisa's got your top stories of the day to 7:30 next. It's also the CFAX Summer of Rock standby. If you hear an AC/DC song, make sure you text ROCK to 71010.
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2: It's 7:32 on Thursday, June the 4th. Sunny start to the day, but a bit breezy off the Juan de Fuca Strait. A full forecast coming your way. Right now, the news begins, and here is Lisa Best.
1: There'll be a strike downtown at a major hotel this weekend. It's at Victoria's most iconic hotel, actually. Unifor Local 4276 serving notice at the Fairmont Empress. That could mean the picket lines could be up at 9 a.m. Saturday. More than 600 employees in housekeeping, the front desk, maintenance, and banquet events and other departments voted 99% in favor of the strike. And that was back on April 1st. So now they're looking for fair wages, health benefits for mental health as well, and protective protections for gratuity earners to protect their tips. They say there's been very little movement at the table so far. There's an update on that sewage spill that happened in the Comox area that prompted the no flush advisory. The Comox Valley Regional District is lifting the advisory for water activities in most of the Comox Harbour and Estuary following results of extensive water testing over the past week. Testing completed since that sewer leak on May 26 has shown that areas outside the immediate spill area on the east side of the marina are consistently showing safe water for water activities, so you can go swimming again. The advisory remains in place, though, for the foreshore between Jane Place and the Comox Wharf, as well as the water within the Comox Harbour Authority East Marina. A BC Securities Commission has paid out its first ever award to a whistleblower, an anonymous tipster who earned $25,000 for alerting authorities to suspected investment market misconduct. The commission has declined to disclose details about the misconduct investigation due to the sensitive nature of the whistleblower program. The commission has awarded money ranging from $1,000 to $500,000 as part of its whistleblower program since November of 23. Nanaimo RCMP have arrested a suspect in connection with alleged theft of a vehicle-related fraud offenses in May, a car stolen from a secured underground parking lot. The following day, a separate report was received regarding a stolen license plate later linked to the stolen vehicle. Then it was discovered that it was associated with the use of a stolen credit card at a business in Ladysmith. The vehicle was eventually found abandoned in a downtown parking lot in Nanaimo. 36-year-old Jesse Sadevant has been charged with theft of a motor vehicle, possession of stolen property, and use of a stolen credit card, as well as breach of her probation orders. So he's been in trouble before. A man convicted with the brutal slayings of his three young children, Merritt, nearly two decades ago, has been granted a conditional discharge.
9: Alan Schoenborn was found not criminally responsible in 2010 for the stabbing and smothering of his three children at their home in Merritt, BC in 2008. The BC Review Board now says his discharge comes with several conditions. They include attending a psychiatric clinic for treatment, keeping the peace, and not possessing or using drugs or alcohol. He must also return to the Forensic Psychiatric Hospital in Coquitlam, BC if his mental state is called into question. The board says it will give reasons for its decision in due course. Aaron Sousa, The Canadian Press.
1: Next hour, Prime Minister Mark Carney expected to announce the federal government's strategy on artificial intelligence.
10: Carney is slated to tour an artificial intelligence institute in Toronto and meet with researchers as he unfurls the blueprint. The strategy comes as governments, businesses, and civil society all navigate the rapid development of machine learning and tools that can process information almost instantly with varying degrees of accuracy. Artificial Intelligence Minister Evan Solomon said this week his government's new strategy will look to build trust in AI, empower workers, and help build Canada. The federal government has said new privacy and online safety laws will be an important element of building that trust. Karen Rebo, The Canadian Press.
1: And if we talk about teens getting summer jobs, or the lack of, experts say children can develop better personal finance skills if they have access to a bank account at a younger age. The president of Masters Money Management, Fred Masters, says kids may be more ready than some parents realize.
13: So I think it's quite important to realize that there's been some progress on the financial literacy education front in Canada in recent years, and that younger kids are clearly being exposed to personal finance now, really across the entire country, beginning as early as grade one.
1: Master says opening an account for a child is less about the money in the account and more about building saving habits earlier in life. That's your news to 7:36.
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2: Thank you, Lisa. We are going to be at some point this morning playing a song by AC/DC. That is this week's artist for the CFAX Summer of Rock. 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
1: And you also have to be available on August 13th.
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2: We will be at some point in the morning show playing another AC/DC song. 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It's all powered by the Sax Point Pub and Esquimalt, the CFAX Summer of Rock. Over to the sports. What's going on? Well, locally, the Victoria Harper Cats yesterday played the second of three games against the visiting Edmonton Riverhawks at Wilson's Group Stadium at Royal Athletic Park. It was a 13-11 loss for the Harper Cats, but they tried to come back. They got down 9-2 to the Riverhawks quite early in the game, stormed back to that 13-11 final, didn't quite pull off the comeback, but it was an exciting run all the same. The third game for these two teams today, in the middle of the day, it's an 11 o'clock-ish start because of timing it for the school kids to be able to come. That's what they're doing today. The Harper Cats won the first game, Riverhawks won yesterday, so we'll see who comes out overall on the series after tonight's game. For the Hockey scene, the Carolina Hurricanes look to even up the Stanley Cup final when they host the Vegas Golden Knights tonight in Game 2 action. Vegas Golden Knights, of course, had a 5-4 win in Game 1 back on Tuesday. New York Knicks, with their winning streak still intact, they struck first in the NBA Finals. The Knicks erased a 14-point second-half deficit to beat the San Antonio Spurs 105-95 in Game 1 of the Finals. Hey, we started with baseball. Let's end with baseball. For the Seattle Mariners, big loss yesterday to the New York Mets, 7-1 the score for the Mets. And the Toronto Blue Jays play the finale of their three-game set against the Braves in Atlanta tonight. Toronto losing 7-3 last night. And that's your sports to 740.
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2: 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On the roads, no crashes or accidents this time, but do text me at 71010 if you see anything. We have seen the West Shore delays start to build up a little bit. About a 35-minute drive from the West Shore Town Center area, kind of downtown Langford there, or south of downtown Langford there, all the way to downtown Victoria. That's about a 35-minute drive. Typical or even maybe a little bit lighter than sometimes on the morning West Shore commute. Everything else is looking fine. We've got a BC Ferries, no sailing waits. 8 o'clock sailing coming up with room left for vehicle deck space. And in the weather forecast, expect it to be a little cooler than yesterday. We got some sunshine this morning. It'll cloud over a bit over the course of the day. A little wind blowing off the Juan de Fuca Strait, cooling things off. So an 18-degree high, cooler by the water. Tonight, clouding over more, so lows to 10. Tomorrow, chance of showers into the day, but some sunny breaks as well. We will see that be the pattern for the whole weekend. Clouds and a chance of showers sometimes, some sunny breaks other times. Highs into the mid-teens, so a bit cooler than the last few days, and then that should carry on into next week as well. It's sometimes a bit of rain, sometimes a bit of blue sky. It's going to be just sort of, you know, June. A mix of everything. Unsettled. On the markets in Toronto, S&P TSX with some gains to start the day, up 316 to 35,117. In New York, the Dow is up 753, big gains there, up to 51,440. The NASDAQ is down 172 to 26,681. Canadian dollar at 72 cents U.S.
26: You get me going. The best way to start an island morning. You get me going. Ryan and Lisa on CFAX 1070.

0: the sound of AC/DC. Our artist of the week for the CFAX Summer of Rock. You know what to do. Text messages comes in. Rick. Text Rock. It's R-O-C-K.
1: The theme is not dying easy.
0: This has been happening. We've been doing weeks of the Summer of Rock, and we always get Rick texts.
1: We're being Rickrolled.
0: So, yeah, that's kind of what's happening.
1: Yep.
0: Text Rock. Be entered to win. The big prize pack. We're going to make a draw on Monday. It's tickets to see AC/DC coming to Vancouver. It's Helijet flights. It's the Rosedale and Robson Suite Hotel accommodations. We got the whole thing for you. Texter at 71010 says, August 13th also is my birthday.
1: What?
0: Ah.
1: You should win just for that reason.
0: There you go.
1: But I'm not in charge.
0: It's you. Well, it's random draw, but good luck to you, Texter. That's the day of the concert.
1: Very cool.
0: We hope to send you. And another Texter says, hey, can you put in an entry every day or more than once? Yeah. Text anytime you hear the song, text Rock. You can do it as much as you want. Listen as long as you want. Catch as many AC/DC songs as you want. All right, one quick thing before we move on to the news. Texter at 71010 also talking about the interview we just did. If you missed it, you can listen to Ryan and Lisa the podcast on any of your favorite podcast services. You can go to YouTube and actually watch the full videos of the show or these clips. You can find it there. But we talked to the guy, Tony.
1: Tony Nichols, yeah.
0: He's the gardener who had his truck stolen last week. It was driven over to the Cedar Hill Golf Course. There was a bit of a police chase. He burned the truck on the golf course and was eventually arrested.
1: The suspect.
0: We were talking to the guy whose truck was stolen, the gardener. And this texter says, just tuned into CFAX and poor man, what a senseless and cruel thing to happen to him. I would love to help, but I missed the GoFundMe info. Could you please repeat it when you have time? And also the texter says, thank you, Ryan and Lisa, for telling these stories and always being there to help people in our community. Well, thank you, texter. The simple answer is to, I think, just search Tony's Torched Truck GoFundMe.
1: That's what it's under on. It's actually Tony's Torched Truck on GoFundMe.
0: Yeah.
1: And the dial has moved a little bit. We're at $8,270 raised. They're looking for $9,000. He did say that total loss was well over $12,000, but he says he's eternally grateful for anything anyone's ever given. He did not set up this GoFundMe. It was actually employees that say he's such a stand-up guy that we want to do something to help him out because it's a horrible feeling, I guess twofold. You're losing, you know, your livelihood, and you're also the invasiveness of what occurred. You know, he actually saw the guy steal his truck.
0: Yeah, so he watched it. He was like, what's going on? Why is somebody horrible in my truck? And then it was like slow motion dawning on him that, oh, my truck's getting stolen.
1: Right.
0: Yeah.
1: But to end up in the middle of the golf course and torch. So he's lost that. It was an older vehicle. So in dealing with ICBC, I guess that's the next shoe to drop. But all of this, you know, he is a local landscaper based in Saanich. He's got a small business. As you know, small businesses run very close to the bone. And so anything you can do to help would be much appreciated. He's just so grateful. Oh, we're going to... That's like the Academy, you know?
0: Yeah.
1: I forgot to thank the director.
0: Sorry. I thought your sentence was over.
1: No.
0: Blame me. Mm. But hey, it is news time at 7:47. What's going on, Lisa?
1: Three more dead gray whales were found in BC last month after federal authorities warned that this year that more deaths may be coming. The Federal Fisheries Department says they discovered in Haida Gwaii between May 18th and 31st a number of carcasses. The department also reported four whale deaths within a 10-year period in April, with all of them being discovered off Vancouver Island. Researchers say some of the whales were severely emaciated, saying the lack of adequate food supply in the northern feeding grounds last summer may have contributed to the problem. The BC government extending its pause on new mineral rights claims or registrations in the northwestern and north central regions. The pause was due to expire today. It now will last until January 31st due to ongoing land use planning with First Nations. Existing mineral claims are not affected. Registration of new claims for coal licenses will remain on hold. And Chinese authorities are intensifying efforts to erase the memory of the 1989 Tiananmen Square crackdown. Police have told victims' families to call off the annual tribute planned for a Beijing cemetery on this 37th anniversary. Hundreds, possibly thousands, were killed during the military action against pro-democracy protesters. That is your news to 7:48.
0: Thank you, Lisa. Coming up, Food Banks Canada says more working people and families are increasingly leaning on food banks with little or no help from employment insurance. EI reform in that context is an issue for my next guest, NDP Member of Parliament for Courtney Alberni, Gord Johns. He's going to be joining us in just a few moments about how he feels about the issue and maybe what EI changes could be made.
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0: In Souk after that fire yesterday, that tied things up yesterday afternoon. But if you're heading out wondering, nothing left over. That's cleared up and moving fine this morning. For BC Ferry, Swartz Bay to Swanson, 8 o'clock sailing. Lots of room left as it's leaving in about 10 minutes. And for the weather, it's clouding over eventually, but we got a sunny start to the day. A little breezy off the Juan de Fuca Strait. That's going to stick around. It's going to stay a little windy and a little cooler by the Juan de Fuca Strait. Highs of 18 today, otherwise cooler by the water. Clouds overnight, wind and lows down to 10. Tomorrow, chance of showers getting into the forecast. Sometimes cloudy with chance of showers, sometimes some sunny breaks. It's going to kind of oscillate a bit throughout the whole weekend, in fact. Temperatures around about the mid-teens through the weekend. So a little unsettled feeling, and that'll take us into next week, too.
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0: Gore Johns is the Member of Parliament for Courtney Alberni with the NDP, and he's joining us on the line right now. Sir, how you doing?
3: Yeah, good. Thanks for having me on.
0: Great to get you here. Now, we're talking about Food Banks Canada, talking about more and more people using the food banks, and that employment insurance is not enough to help out in a lot of these cases, and it's bringing the topic of EI reform up to the forefront, and we wanted to get a sense of this from you. What's your sense of this?
3: Well, first, it's pretty troubling to hear that almost a quarter of people in Canada are living in homes that are experiencing food security. That is totally unacceptable. And we had the United Nations Special Rapporteur on the Right to Food come to Canada almost a decade ago. And the rapporteur concluded that hunger in Canada is fundamentally an income issue. And Food Banks Canada, they reached a similar conclusion in their most recent report that, you know, people can't access income supports when work disappears, that food insecurity rises, poverty rises, and reliance on food banks rises. And so, you know, we really truly understand that the right to food starts with income security, and employment insurance is one of the most critical and important income security programs that the federal government has to offer to help, you know, protect people and support people. And, you know, right now, Food Banks Canada, in their report, they highlighted that the biggest labor market gap is employment insurance, and that the system's totally outdated. It's built for a labor market that doesn't even exist today.
0: Explain why. Like, in what way does the EI not reflect modern work?
3: Well, let's talk about that. So, you know, the EI system, you know, today it was designed for, you know, a post-war economy where most people worked full-time, most people worked year-round, most people worked for a single employer, most people had stable schedules, and most people, you know, moved directly from employment to unemployment. And Food Banks Canada, in their report, they argued that that labor market no longer exists, that today's workforce includes gig workers, contract workers, temporary workers, seasonal workers, and workers juggling multiple jobs, and people with fluctuating schedules, and younger workers entering, you know, precarious labor market. And the result is EI, you know, increasingly, you know, works best for workers in traditional employment, but excludes many of those workers that we're talking about facing the greatest instability.
0: But how does that work? I'm trying to get my, I'll have to admit, I never went on EI, so I don't know how it works. But if you are a gig worker versus like a full-time employee, like I know if you like have a job at a mill and the mill shuts down, you get to go on EI. What if you're a gig worker? How does EI work for you?
3: Yeah, so let's talk about eligibility. You know, right now, that's what Food Banks Canada is highlighting as the central problem. Like, access is, currently it's based on accumulating insurable hours within a fixed period using regional thresholds. So it varies in region, can be anywhere from 420 hours to 700 hours, depending where you live. It doesn't really reflect on how Canadians work. So again, back to that irregular kind of work, gig work, part-time work, contract work, frequent transactions kind of between jobs, that you know, a lot of people aren't qualifying, or when they do qualify, their EI now is shrinking in terms of what they're getting, in terms of what they're surviving on. So, you know, what we're saying is that, you know, and we see this, like when people lose their employment or lose their hours, their income drops. Their rent can't be paid. They, you know, groceries still have to be bought. You know, like they still have to pay their utilities and other things. So, you know, the temporary jobs lost, you know, lands in, you know, people in inequality. So what we want to do is see EI reformed. We want to see EI where there's a stable set income. Right now it's 55% of your insurable in earnings. So often that's not enough to keep pace with the cost of living. So, you know, Food Banks Canada is saying, hey, it should be, first, it should be a national 420-hour threshold, and it should be a minimum amount of money that is gives people a chance to survive.

0: What would the process of making reforms look like?
1: Yeah, so first it needs to be a willing move by the federal government. I mean, we've seen them, you know, radii often and the funds that people pay into. But they need to make sure that there's fairness, because all these gig workers, these part-time workers, these people working multiple jobs, they're all contributing right now to EI. And then they're not able to access the benefits that they paid into. So that should be fundamental. Like, there should be fairness. Especially right now when we see what's happening. Like, you know, I just highlighted 1 in 4 Canadians are living in a home with food insecurity, and food bank use has doubled since 2019. That says a lot. Unemployment, you know, obviously it's elevating, it's getting higher, especially youth unemployment, which is rising sharply, and affordability pressures, they're getting more and more severe as we're seeing the cost of groceries, you know, the cost of, you know, gas at the pump, or when you're at the bank, your bank fees are going up, your telecommunications access to the internet are skyrocketing. EI it needs to meet the crisis that we're in. And, you know, we need to make sure that it's available to people that are paying into it, that aren't even able to access it because of the criteria that's set out right now that's excluding many gig workers, many part-time workers, many young people especially.
0: So you'd like to see this reform to EI. It should be modernized, you say, to reflect the changing... The changing face of work. We got more part-time work, gig work, different things that aren't just a full-time job at one company for your whole life that we used to have back when this thing was set up. Now, is there like a we're out of time. We got to leave it here. But like, is there a proposal in Parliament that you would make, or like how would this actually change? Does the NDP have to push this forward, or what happens here?
1: Well, right now we have an AI minister. The AI minister needs to not just look at how AI can, you know, improve the quality of lives of people, but also that, you know, that they're creating benefits based on the jobs being replaced by people to support people in transition. And that's not happening right now. The question isn't, you know, whether people, you know, should be able to qualify for EI, but also whether the benefits are sufficient to prevent poverty. And we need to listen to the experts. And Food Banks Canada, they're experts. They're on the front line, you know, dealing with people that have food insecurity. They're saying that this is one of the top issues for them is EI reform. So we're calling on the federal government to modernize the employment insurance system, you know, so that fewer Canadians rely on food banks. And that's absolutely essential. And we're going to be pressing them in Parliament. I just raised this in the House of Commons yesterday, or the day before yesterday. So I'm going to continue to do so this week and next week.
0: Well, hey, thanks for diving into the issue with us here. Much appreciated.
1: Yeah, absolutely. Thanks so much for having me on.
0: All right, that's Gort Johns. He's a member of Parliament for Courtney Alberni with the NDP. We got to take a break. 8 o'clock news coming up next with Lisa.
2: 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And Canada hits the pitch against Bosnia and Herzegovina Friday, June 12th. 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
0: Good morning. It is 8:02 on Thursday, June the 4th. A little late for the news, so let's get right to it. Top stories of the day with Lisa Best.
10: Good morning. Lots of babies around town, whether they're in the trees or in the grasses. You've got to be aware of them. BC entering the peak for fawn season. The conservation office service warning us to stay away from young deer seen alone in the wild. The service says while fawns may appear cute and defenseless, it's common for mothers to leave their young for hours while foraging for food. Officers warn that moving a baby may result in the animal not being able to reunite with its mother, leading to a much higher risk of death. BC's fawning season happens between mid-May and end of June. And of course, that caveat, keep your dog on a leash and watch for deer that alert to you. They may see you as a threat. The Capital Regional District and BC Conservation Office Service is responding to calls about bears in local parks as well. As a result, three trails in the C2C Regional Park are temporarily closed due to bear activity. Current closures are the Sword Fern Trail, the Stone Crop 2, and Stone Crop 3. A new study released yesterday by the Canadian Climate Institute suggests Ottawa's energy deal with Alberta will do little to reduce Canada's emissions. The analysis also says the minimal benefits from the Alberta Memorandum of Understanding aren't enough to offset the prospect of increased oil production.
11: Prime Minister Mark Carney and Alberta Premier Danielle Smith signed off on a deal last month on the province's industrial carbon price. They committed to bring Alberta's market price for carbon credits to $130 per ton by 2040. The study says the system isn't designed to get market prices to that floor.
10: The study also suggests there's likely to be an oversupply of lower cost credits after 2030. That's because producers can easily outperform their emissions benchmarks up until then and build up a credit stockpile as a result. Like something out of a sci-fi thriller, a 20-kilometer infested zone established around a ranch in far South Texas. ABC's Jim Ryan says this pest that's killing livestock has crossed the U.S. now.
12: After watching the northern progression of the New World screwworm through Mexico, veterinarians and ranchers have been anticipating its arrival here. On Wednesday, the larvae of the screwworm fly were found in a calf in Zavala County, Texas.
13: We're obviously approaching this aggressively from every angle possible.
12: Agriculture Secretary Brooke Rollins says the ranch where the discovery was made has been quarantined and a USDA incident command team sent to South Texas. Jim Ryan, ABC News in Dallas-Fort Worth.
10: Personal finance experts say opening a bank account for your kids, starting when they're young, as 5 or 6, can help them develop better management skills with money. Chris Merrick, the principal of Merrick Financial, says the exact appropriate age will depend on the child.
14: Yeah, I really feel it's the temperament of the child, how much kind of work you've put into it, and just how, if they're going to blow it all, well, you got to control it more. Absolutely. It kind of depends on them now. Sure, I probably have mine on the younger end because I'm in this trade. No doubt, but that's what I would suggest.
10: Merrick says missteps can also be a learning experience for them. It's better for kids to make financial mistakes when they're young, with a lot less money on the line. And Amazon unveiling a new AI robot that obeys your verbal commands.
15: The global online retailer revealed its new mobile robot at an Amazon fulfillment center near London and said the next generation Proteus can respond to conversational prompts. The vice president of Amazon Robotics said, "You tell it what needs to be done, and it figures out the priority, the route, and the timing." The new Proteus will be rolling through Amazon fulfillment centers across Europe starting early next year. The current Proteus models are being used in 25 U.S. warehouses, where it operates only in the docking areas. I'm Michael Kastner.
10: That's your news to 8:06.
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10: Your CFAX 1070 News poll question this morning. We're asking, do you agree with the City of Victoria enforcing a 72-hour parking limit on streets where no time limit is actually posted? 62% say no. On our website, that number jumps to 85% on Twitter X. You can also vote on the iHeartRadio app. I'm Lisa Best. Your news time is 8:07.
0: Oh, and guess what, Lisa?
10: What?
0: We are going to do another skill testing ancient Egypt question.
10: Okay.
0: In a few minutes.
10: We've won so far. I mean, some people have anyway.
0: Yeah, everybody's won. Everybody's gotten the trivia right, provided to us by the Royal BC Museum. And if you win, if you get the question right after you call us in a few minutes here, you will be qualified to win the big draw tomorrow for the Ancient Egypt Trivia Prize Pack. So we got this new Ancient Egypt Obsessed with Life exhibit opening tomorrow at the Royal BC Museum. So we got four tickets to go to that. That's a whole family. We got four tickets. And $100 in a dining gift card and four tickets to the IMAX. It's such a good prize. We've only got one to give away. We're drawing for the big winner tomorrow. But to be in the draw, you got to qualify. So we're going to ask you that skill testing Ancient Egypt question in a few minutes. We'll open up the phone lines at 250-386-1161. That's 250-386-1161. Not yet, but I'll tell you when. Just coming up in a sec here. But get yourself ready. Get yourself into that ancient Egypt mindset. Think like a pharaoh. And we'll do that.
10: Walk like an Egyptian.
0: do it all. Right now, CFAX Sports. The Carolina Hurricanes look to avoid falling into a 2-0 hole in the Stanley Cup Final when they host the Vegas Golden Knights in Game 2 tonight. Vegas stole home ice advantage with a 5-4 victory in Tuesday's opener. They can take a commanding lead before the series shifts west. Game 3 and 4 will be played in Las Vegas. Another playoff series going on. New York Knicks drew first blood in the NBA Finals with a 105-95 win over the San Antonio Spurs in Game 1 last night. Game 2 is Friday. And by the way, the Knicks have now won 12 straight playoff games. So their streak is alive. The CFL season kicks off tonight in Hamilton with a rematch of last year's East Division Final. Montreal quarterback Davis Alexander brings an 11-0 record from the regular season as a starter into the opening after leading the Alouettes past the Tigers in the playoffs. So that's coming up tonight. Another thing coming up today, actually it's this morning, is the next Victoria Harbour Cats game. They've got the third match against Edmonton Riverhawks. Last night it was the Harbour Cats losing 13-11, but they won the opener. So let's see who comes up victorious for the whole series after tonight's early day game. And then the Victoria Harbour Cats will be continuing right along on Friday, opening up another 3-game series against Kelowna. And come and check out the Friday game, because Lisa and I will be throwing the first pitch. Later this hour, sports guy Steve joins us with a few tips on how we can not embarrass ourselves in front of the crowd at the Harbour Cats game. Now, let's do this. Let's open up the phone lines at 250-386-1161. We're going to take a random caller. And if you can answer a skill-testing ancient Egypt question, we'll qualify you for the draw for this big prize pack. But if you get it wrong, we're just going to move on to the next caller. So the stakes are high. Coming up next.
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0: CFAX 1070 traffic and weather. It is 8:11 here on a Thursday morning. That's looking pretty typical out there for the commute. No crashes, no accidents report. If you see something, though, text me at 710-10. And I've been looking at the kind of West Shore Town Center area of Langford into downtown Victoria. as my example of how the West Shore commute is looking, it's taking about 35 minutes to get from that spot to downtown Victoria. I'd say that's kind of lighter than usual West Shore traffic volume delays at this time, at least. For the BC Ferries, no sailing waits. For the weather, we're starting off with some sunshine, but a bit of breeze off the Juan de Fuca Strait. That's going to continue today, making it feel a bit cooler if you're by the water. Highs of 18, but cooler by the water. Clouds are kind of going to roll in, though, later into the day, overnight, lows down to 10. Bit cloudy with a chance of showers into tomorrow morning and afternoon. Maybe some sunny breaks as well, but kind of could start to see some showers. And that's what the weekend looks like too. Sometimes sunny, sometimes cloudy with a chance of showers, and a little cooler than the last few days with temperatures more into the mid-teens. Right now, it's 15 degrees at the airport as the temperature. For the markets, S&P TSX up 247 to 35,049. The Dow still up 751, making big gains today. And that's been consistent through the morning so far to 51,438. The Canadian dollar at 72 cents U.S., which is down just a fraction of a cent from yesterday's close. And the barrel of oil, let's talk about that, down $2.93 to $93.09 U.S. a barrel.
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0: It's time to test somebody's ancient Egypt knowledge. We're going to the phone lines with the contest. Okay.
10: All right.
0: First random caller. Who's this?
2: Hello. Hi, this is Julia.
10: Hi, Julia.
0: Julia. Do you know what we're doing here? Do you got a sense of ancient Egypt?
2: I've been listening all week, so yeah.
10: Oh, good.
2: It's ancient.
0: Yeah, ancient trivia. We've luckily so far everybody's gotten this right, but you never know. The folks at the Royal BC Museum, they're the ones giving me these questions, so they probably got some deep knowledge. They could throw some curveballs at us. So let's see what happens here. Are you ready?
2: Aye, aye, aye.
0: Yeah, you never know.
10: Terrifying.
0: Are you ready?
2: Sure.
0: Okay, Julia, let's do this. What famous structures were built as tombs for pharaohs?
2: Oh, those pyramids.
0: That's right. That was a pretty easy one. I like that.
2: I love Nile and all kinds of things that keep going through my mind for the questions that you could ask.
0: I know, yeah.
10: Did you beef up on this? Did you do some studying, Julia?
2: No.
10: Okay.
2: I'm no.
10: Just know things. It's been around long enough, yeah.
2: Egypt, yeah.
0: Well, Julia, you are in the draw. You haven't won yet, but we're going to put you in the draw, which we'll do tomorrow. For this ancient Egypt prize pack, we got four tickets to the new exhibit at Royal BC Museum, which opens tomorrow, the $100 dining gift card and the IMAX passes for four. That's the prize pack. Somebody's winning it tomorrow. Your name is at least in the draw. Hang on the line, though, Julia. We'll talk to you off the air, okay?
2: Thank you.
0: All right, there you go. And I think we're going to do this again tomorrow.
10: Okay.
0: We're going to qualify another potential winner.
10: Yes.
0: And then after that, we'll do the draw.
10: Sounds
0: tomorrow's
10: good.
0: Tomorrow's going to be a huge day. Don't miss it.
10: And tomorrow's the launch of it.
0: Yeah, exactly. You could even go tomorrow. But it's going to stick around for a little while, though.
10: Mm-hmm.
0: It's going to stick around for quite a few months.
10: Until January.
0: You got a lot of time to go see it and use your prize if you win. 8:15 now, what's in the headlines? Here's Lisa.
10: The BC government has extended its pause on new mineral rights claims registrations in the northwestern and north central regions. The pause was due to expire and now lasting till January 31st next year due to ongoing land use planning with First Nations. Existing mineral claims aren't affected, but registration of new claims and coal licenses will remain on hold for the time being. Hotel workers at the Empress could be on strike Saturday morning. Unifor Local 4276 issued the strike notice that affects some 600 different employees in housekeeping, front desk, maintenance, and the like. They voted 99% in favor of a strike in April. They're looking for fair wages, mental health benefits, and protections for tip earners. They say there's been very little movement in discussion so far. And in Imore, RCMP have arrested a suspect in connection with alleged theft of a vehicle and related fraud offenses last month. The car stolen from a secured underground parking garage. The next day, a separate report received regarding a stolen license plate linked to a stolen vehicle. It was then discovered that it was associated with the use of a stolen credit card used at a business in Ladysmith. A 36-year-old man arrested and charged. The car eventually found abandoned in a parking lot in downtown Nanaimo. And that's your news to 8:16.
0: Thank you, Lisa. Yeah, just talking to Julia there. It's going to be so exciting to send somebody to this exhibit with another chance to win tomorrow. Right now, though, change of topic. We're going to get into some international issues. We've, of course, been watching so many different things that can affect Canada's economy from afar. There's Russia's war with Ukraine. There's the continuing trade threats out of the United States. This latest tariff threat has come up. The 51st state has been mentioned again.
10: Strait of Hormuz.
0: So all this stuff. So how do we navigate all of this international diplomacy? We've got a retired diplomat who lives right here in Victoria. We love getting his opinion on what's going on in the world. Jeremy Kinsman joins us next with his take after the traffic and weather next.
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0: Oh, sorry to keep you waiting, everybody. Just making an international phone call and remembering all the numbers. We're going to be getting to the CFAX traffic and weather right now. Let's tell you what's going on. We got a collision reported just as the Pat Bay Highway kind of hits Saanich there, where you kind of come into where it splits off to Vernon Avenue and the one side and Pat Bay Highway, kind of near Uptown there. That's kind of where we're seeing reports of a collision. Just as you sort of, Whole Foods is right there. It's kind of right before Whole Foods. That's a good explanation. If you got an update on this, let me know. But yeah, fender bender reported just coming off the Pat Bay Highway in towards where the Whole Foods is. That's the only blip we got so far this morning. No sailing weights at BC Ferries. And in the weather forecast, we're looking at a high of 18 degrees. It's 15 right now. It will feel a little cooler by the water with some wind blowing, and clouds will roll in as the day goes on.
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0: So many international stories to cover from a diplomatic point of view. That's why Jeremy Kinsman, retired diplomat who lives right here in Victoria, happens to be in the UK at the moment, joining us to talk all about it. Jeremy, always great to talk to you. How you doing?
2: I'm doing fine, Ryan. How are you? I'm sorry to hear about crashes near Whole Foods, but life goes on in Victoria. Yeah. I miss it.
0: Here you are in the UK reaching out to us. This is fantastic. But there you go. That's a little taste of what's going on back at home. So, but let's talk about what's going on elsewhere in the world. And I'd love to start with Ukraine, because we've been continuing to see this play out in the news. It seems like there's some escalation in the fighting and the drone and missile attacks against major cities. At least 22 civilians killed and many more injured recently. So let's just start with what you're seeing there as we continue to watch this war grind on.
2: Well, you know, we always thought, at least I always thought, Ryan, that the war was going to grind on without anybody being a clear victor. And that is the situation. It's deeply frustrating for Putin, who's losing an extraordinary number of soldiers every month. And they're not making any gains. They were making some gains earlier this year, but now that's done. And he's coming under pressure at home. Of course, he runs a police state, so you're not going to see people with banners in the street protesting. But the country is becoming sullen and resistant to what has been a grinding war that's gone on longer than the Soviet Union's fight to defend their country against Nazi Germany. And it's gone on at extraordinary cost. The British SIS, MI6, estimates that the Russians now have lost up to 1 million people, soldiers, in this war. So what's happening is that Putin's frustrated. He's not getting anywhere. The Ukrainian targeted strikes in the homeland, the Russian homeland, with a very, very sophisticated, though not terribly expensive, drones, are really bugging Russians now. And so he's decided to hit back hard with a whole panoply of missiles and drones, Russian cities, notably Kyiv, but others, knowing that the United States is not able to provide anti-missile Patriot defenses right now, because they've sent most of them off to the Middle East to defend the Gulf states. And so the ones that were going to be sold to the Europeans to then provide to the Ukrainians aren't available. That's a sad story and a sad commentary in American policy, I have to say. But I'm not going to say there's a turn in the tide, Ryan, but I got a feeling time's running out on Putin's ability to carry the delusion that he was going to conquer Ukraine. That's not going to happen.
0: And we're still waiting to see what kind of exit there could be on either side of this. But yeah, slightly different complexion to things recently with Ukraine's continued ability to dominate with drones, but at the same time, Russia launching these strikes against civilian targets more and more so recently. So that's been the change there. Another thing I want to get to with you as we talk about some of the international stories we're covering. We've had the 51st state brought up again by the U.S. president. He sort of dropped that in a social media post. This was was Monday night, with the words 51st state and a link to a Bloomberg News article titled Canada Dips into Technical Recession for the First Time Since 2020. So the U.S. president linking to that, mentioning 51st state. In response to this, he was asked about it. Prime Minister Mark Carney, who kind of tried to dismiss it and downplay it, saying, oh, we're not going to respond to everything that the president says on social media. But how big of a deal is this to have him bring this up again, and what does it mean for Canadian politicians trying to walk this line at the same time that the Kuzma review is starting? It seems like there's a lot going on here. It's kind of tense. What's your take on all this?
2: Well, I don't know what's going on inside the head of Donald Trump. I mean, that remark was simply childish and vindictive. He knew it would simply shake things up. Canada is in technical recession. Hard, by the way, to disbelieve because of the burden that American tariffs on our economy represent. I mean, how the hell would we not be going into technical recession? But that being said, Carney's right to dismiss it, but I'm pretty sure, and I don't want to speak for him, he's fed up with this stuff, and he's not. Trump doesn't do it. He doesn't, speak about 51st state stuff, which is so inherently insulting to Canadians. It's never going to happen. It makes the guy look like, of course, a bully, but an empty bully, more of a fool than ever before. I don't know the extent to which it rattles people who are at the negotiating table, to the extent the negotiations are starting. We've got a long history of negotiating with opposite number of professionals in the United States, serious-minded people who share the facts with us and attempt to find a solution, a win-win solution. There's no win-win with Trump. It's all got to be all win with him, and if possible, a humiliation for the other people. And I don't know how the negotiators carry it. I mean, they know that in the end, he could upend anything. He could change anything on a whim, depending on how he's feeling that day. So it's pretty tough. It's not going to end, by the way, on July the 1st. It's doubtful there'll be agreement. He won't dare cut out from the agreement altogether. But on the other hand, he won't sign on for renewal, which is what, the American business community would like. No, it's likely to go on year by year with annual reviews for the next 6 years or until it's determined that the whole treaty should be renewed for another 16 years. In any case, we got to endure Trump for 2.5 years, Ryan. So it's not the last time we'll have this conversation.
0: Well, real quick, last thing. Mark Carney's reaction to it, he kind of dismissed it, said, look, we're not going to react to everything that comes off of Donald Trump's social media. How do you think he played this week, the prime minister?
2: Fine. He's made it very clear. We're not a supplicant in these negotiations. We're not going to, roll over. And I think that's become clear to the United States. We didn't go for an easy deal, accepting more tariffs on us just to get some kind of a deal with Trump. Anyway, his whole thing is falling apart. The courts are picking away at it. Yesterday he announced new tariffs on 60 countries on the basis that they are somehow abetting slave labor in Xinjiang province in China by importing goods that these Uyghur workers in encampments have produced. And somehow Canada is in that. It doesn't affect the things that are covered by Kuzma, but it's just another loony kind of bias. I don't think Trump cares a whit about slave labor anywhere. He's just, he seems to be pulling everybody's chain at the same time, and it's not working anymore. You've seen how there was a vote against him in Congress on, the continuing war on Iran. The judge, he told him to get his name off the Kennedy Center and drop that stupid fund for people that were, in his view, prosecuted by the Biden administration. It's all kind of beginning to fall apart as he hits poll levels that have never been seen before for a president who still has an agenda. He's down around 35%. So I guess Carney's absolutely right. He's not ragging the puck. but he does know that time is not on Trump's side.
0: Retired diplomat Jeremy Kinsman, he lives right here in Victoria, although he's in the UK right now where we've reached him, and we love getting his thoughts on things. We got to let you go, though, because we're right out of time, but thanks for your opinion on these things and more, and we'll talk again soon, I'm sure.
2: You bet, Ryan. Bye-bye.
0: All right, quick breaks. 8:30 News is next.
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0: Good morning. It's 8:33 on Thursday, June 4th. Little late for the news. Let's get right to it. Here's Lisa Best.
7: Metro Vancouver's ski resort showcasing its support for men's soccer teams in the World Cup by unveiling what it claims to be the largest Canadian flag ever created. The flag spread out on a ski run at Grouse Mountain called The Cut. It's clearly visible from across Burrard Inlet in Vancouver. It's huge. It's about the size of two football fields. Grouse Mountain says the certification by Guinness World Records as the largest flag ever displayed on a mountain is imminent, although it's causing some prickly times in Parliament. That display may breach federal etiquette. It dictates that national flags should never touch the ground. So we'll keep you posted on what comes next. Speaking of Parliament, Louise Arbour met with King Charles at Buckingham Palace in London on Wednesday, days before she's set to be formally appointed as representative in Canada. Arbour will be sworn in as Canada's new Governor General on Monday during a special ceremony at Rideau Hall in Ottawa. The retired Supreme Court of Canada Justice is succeeding Governor General Mary Simon, who served in the role since 2021. Praising her as a defender of human rights, Prime Minister Mark Carney announced Arbour's appointment last month. She had served as the UN Human Rights Commissioner and the Chief Prosecutor at The Hague. A man convicted in the brutal slayings of his three young children in Merritt, BC nearly 20 years ago has now been granted a conditional discharge.
8: Alan Schoenborn was found not criminally responsible in 2010 for the stabbing and smothering of his three children at their home in Merritt, BC in 2008. The BC Review Board now says his discharge comes with several conditions. They include attending a psychiatric clinic for treatment, keeping the peace, and not possessing or using drugs or alcohol. He must also return to the Forensic Psychiatric Hospital in Coquitlam, BC, if his mental state is called into question. The board says it will give reasons for its decision in due course. Aaron Sousa, The Canadian Press.
7: Culture Minister Mark Miller says Ottawa is directing the CRTC to back down on its recent decision to triple streamers' financial contributions to CanCon. Instead, they'll kick in $600 million to the sector. Miller says that the U.S. has identified the Online Streaming Act as a trade irritant, but that wasn't the only reason the government asked the CRTC to dial it back.
9: It's no secret to anyone that's been paying any attention to this that the USTR has identified these issues as a trade issue. It would be disingenuous to suggest that this is the single issue. The reality is we're impatient to make sure that the sector stays vital and stays supported, and that's why we're making that investment of $600 million into the industry.
7: Under the Broadcasting Act, Cabinet does not have the authority to overturn a specific decision on streamers' contributions. It must instead direct the CRTC how to broadly implement the Online Streaming Act. A new study is highlighting how your brain works to master certain skills. This suggests that real multitasking is actually possible.
5: Scientists at Georgetown say there's a way to remodel your brain architecture and use other parts of your brain to enable multitasking. Scientists are using driving as an example, which they say requires full attention at first, but then after it's mastered, people can talk and listen to music without needing full attention to driving. Please ignore that if you're a teenager. Dr. Patrick Cox, the author of the study, says it has implications for critical real-world scenarios, like when a radiologist can accurately classify masses on an X-ray as benign or malignant fairly automatically. I'm Michael Kastner.
7: I also get very good ideas in the shower. That's your news to 8:37.
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7: Your CFAX 1070 news poll question, we're asking, do you agree with the City of Victoria enforcing a 72-hour parking limit on streets where no time limit is actually posted? 62% say no on our website. 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News time is 8:38.
0: Thank you, Lisa. Let's take a quick look at that weather forecast, which is mainly sunny to start, but clouds rolling in by evening. Some wind off the Wandafuca Strait blowing, feeling a little cooler there. Highs to hit 18 degrees, but cooler by the water. And we'll get you the full forecast in just a moment. Right now to the sports, Victoria Harbour Cats in action again today. They have a day game against the Edmonton Riverhawks. This coming off of last night's 13-11 loss. The Victoria Harbour Cats drop in the game against the Edmonton Riverhawks, despite a big comeback attempt. Early in the game, the Riverhawks were up 9-2. The Harbour Cats almost pulled it off, but came up short, 13-11 win for the Riverhawks. But the Harbour Cats won the opening game, so it's a split so far. We'll see who emerges victorious on the series after today's game. Elsewhere in baseball, Toronto Blue Jays set to play the finale of their three-game series against the Braves in Atlanta tonight. Toronto lost last night 7-3. Also, Toronto acquired right-handed pitcher Simeon Woods Richardson from the Minnesota Twins in exchange for cash considerations last night as well. The 25-year-old was designated for assignment by Minnesota on Saturday. Seattle Mariners in action last night, losing to the New York Mets 7-1. The Carolina Hurricanes will get into the Stanley Cup Final, looking to even things up as they host the Vegas Golden Knights tonight in Game 2 action. Vegas snatched away the home ice advantage with the win from the Hurricanes 5-4 in Game 1 on Tuesday. The best of seven series, again, tonight is Game 2, switches to Vegas for Games 3 and 4. And in the NBA, the New York Knicks winning streak lives on. They struck first to the NBA Finals. Knicks with a 105-95 win in Game 1 over the San Antonio Spurs. That is your sports to 8:40.
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0: 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Let's see what's going on in traffic. We had reports of a fender bender as you were coming down the Pat Bay Highway in towards town, just before you kind of hit where Whole Foods is there by Uptown. That looks like it's cleared, but a bit of a backup still. So if it's looking a little slow, it might be just residual backup after a fender bender earlier this morning at that location. Otherwise, it's looking pretty typical. No other crashes or accidents to report at this time. And for the BC Ferries, no sailing waits. For the weather forecast, mainly sunny skies today, although increasing cloudiness as we get further into this day. Wind blowing off the Wanda Fuca Strait, cooling things off a bit. It's a high of 18, but cooler by the water. Tonight, cloudy, still a bit breezy, lows to 10. And then tomorrow, we'll get some sunny breaks, but we've also got a 40% chance of scattered showers across the greater Victoria area starting kind of late morning and into the afternoon. Highs of 15 tomorrow. Cloudy with a chance of showers on Saturday. Sunny at times on Sunday, but periods of rain also at times on Sunday, so kind of a mix. And that's kind of what it looks like next week, just sort of unsettled. Cloudy, few sunny breaks, showers sometimes, temperatures more in the mid-teens, so it's cooling off a little more unsettled next week after this warm last few days we've had here in Victoria. What's happening on the markets? S&P TSX up 374 points still. Kind of holding on to those gains so far at 35,176. The Dow in New York now up 854. This huge boost to 51,542. The NASDAQ is down 50 to 26,803. Canadian dollar at 72 cents US, which is just about where it was yesterday. It's down a fraction of a fraction of a fraction of a cent.
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0: With so much going on the show, it's the CFAX Summer of Rock. When you hear AC/DC songs all this week, that's where you text the word rock, R-O-C-K, to CFAX 1070, to 71010 to qualify for the big draw on Monday for the AC/DC tickets coming up August 13th. We got Helijet flights. We've got Rosedale on Robson Street hotel accommodations, all powered by the Sax Point Pub at Esquimalt. So stay tuned. You'll hear an AC/DC song at some point again today. You got to listen for it.
7: Okay.
0: And yeah, that draws on Monday. Mm-hmm. And then the other thing is, I'm excited because we've been qualifying people for the museum tickets to the Ancient Egypt Obsessed with Life exhibit with the food gift card and the IMAX passes too.
7: Yeah, so it makes for a nice outing for family.
0: It's four tickets to all of that. We're going to qualify people one more time because I've been getting some questions about this on the text machine at 71010. So tomorrow we'll qualify one more contestant by asking them a skill testing trivia question. Could you have gotten today's? Today's was simply, what was the structure, the giant structure that ancient Egyptians built to be the tomb for their pharaohs? Those big rock triangles. What are those called? So pyramids, obviously, was the answer. So that's the level of question we got here. I think, hopefully, you can do it again tomorrow. And then around about this very time, right here, where you're listening right here, we're going to do a draw and get a winner.
7: Right. And the show opens tomorrow.
0: It does.
7: Runs for a few months, but still.
0: Perfect time.
7: Going at the beginning is always quite exciting.
0: There's so many things to win by listening to Ryan and Lisa on CFAX Mornings. I got so excited about it, my voice kind of got high. That's the level.
7: Allowed. That's absolutely allowed. That's
0: the level of prizes we have here on the morning show.
7: It's exciting.
0: 8:45, what's happening in the news?
7: The federal government's budget watchdog says Ottawa has less than a 1% chance, so call that slim, of maintaining a key fiscal anchor of shrinking the deficit as a share of the economy every year. Parliamentary Budget Officer Annette Ryan today releasing her office's first economic and fiscal update since she assumed the role back in April. The budget watchdog predicts annual deficits will average 4%. $4.6 billion higher than Ottawa projected in its spring economic update. The budget office expects the deficit for this fiscal year will edge down slightly, $71.8 billion, about $6.5 billion higher than Ottawa's spring projection. Ryan argues the annual deficits will be deeper than Ottawa expects, mainly due to lower income tax revenues and higher program expenses. Alberta Premier Danielle Smith says she and her province with Quebec have a long-standing relationship when it comes to trade and can rely on each other when it comes to uncertainty from the U.S. Smith spoke to business owners in Quebec after meeting with Premier Christine Frechette yesterday in Quebec City. She joked about the relationship, calling Quebecerta. It doesn't really rhyme well, but she says the two provinces should forge ahead with a stronger economic alliance. And Ottawa's new National Artificial Intelligence Strategy says Canada has a major AI adoption gap, and it may look to build trust through legislation that tackles concerns about surveillance pricing and chatbot safety. The strategy being announced by the Prime Minister today in Toronto plans to increase use of AI through free training to all Canadians. It also pledges to ensure all post-secondary students have access to trusted AI agents. It promises to create up to 90,000 AI-related jobs and to pursue a pro-worker approach. And that's your news to 8:47.
0: Texter says, the question today was the easiest one ever. Well, they've all been pretty easy.
7: Well, we want you to get it.
0: What are the name of the, you know, the rulers of ancient Egypt? That was one of the questions. And the answer is?
7: You're asking
0: pharaohs,
7: me?
0: Okay, right?
7: Thank you.
0: Pharaohs.
7: Yeah.
0: That was one of the ones we had this week.
7: Like the one about the animal.
0: Yeah, exactly. What was the most revered animal of ancient Egypt? That was the cat.
7: Yes.
0: So yeah, they're very nice at the Royal BC Museum.
7: They want you to come to the show.
0: Yeah, exactly. We'll do it again tomorrow. And let's do this. We're going to take a break. Tomorrow, Lisa, not only will we draw the winner of this Ancient Egypt prize pack, later in the day, you and I get to go to the ball field.
7: Sure do.
0: And we're going to throw that first pitch at the Harbor Cats game.
7: We sure are.
0: We've been practicing with the best help we can find. And does it? Are you sore today?
7: No.
0: No, okay. Sports guy Steve is going to help coach us on how to throw a first pitch. He's joining us next.
7: Okay.
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0: CFAX 1070 traffic and weather. Again, we had a little collision just coming off the Pat Bay Highway heading in towards town right around about where Whole Foods is. But that's cleared and it looks like it's starting to move freely again. That backlog is clearing up. No more issue there. If you are commuting from the West Shore to Victoria, it's looking pretty good. I've taken a look at the West Shore Town Center area as kind of like an example. So from that part of Langford into downtown Victoria, right now just 30 minutes is the commute time. It's looking pretty decent. I'd say that's lighter than usual volume delays for the weather. We're sitting at 15 degrees right now in Victoria. We're going to get to a high of 18, although it's not going to feel much warmer if you're by the water, because we've got that wind blowing off the Wantafuca Strait, kind of a cooler, breezy day by the water. And as the day goes on, clouds are rolling in. You stick around overnight, lows to 10, and those clouds bring with them tomorrow a chance of showers. So scattered chance of showers through the day. We might see some sunny breaks, too, here and there. And that's kind of what the weekend looks like as well. Clouds, some showers here and there, but some sunny breaks here and there, and temperatures in about the mid-teens.
2: The windup in his first offering. Touch of all two. The golden goal.
21: It's Sports Guy Steve.
2: Oh, my goodness.
22: What did you say? You heard me.
2: Sports Guy Steve, just a bit outside.
0: Yeah, here he is. Steve, how you doing?
23: Not too bad. Great. I must admit, hearing Tom Cheek on my promo is really, really an honor. That's actually, every time I hear that, I think back to that home run.
0: Well, we are just pumped to have you here, Steve, because Lisa and I have a challenge ahead of us. We have been asked to throw the first pitch at the Harbor Cats game tomorrow as they take on Kelowna, Royal Athletic Park, Wilson's Group Stadium. And yesterday, Steve,

0: out is, you know, everybody's watching you at the same time, and it's not something, a situation you're comfortable in. So you just want to concentrate on the actual act and throwing the ball and just block everything else out.
1: Because I know I could throw a baseball most of the time. Yeah, yesterday we're practicing. I could do it. It's when you're there and everybody's watching you. That's when you're going to throw it like 2 feet in front of you into the ground. That's when it's going to happen.
0: Yeah, especially because most people that throw first pitches at sports events don't usually throw a little bit beforehand, and you got to do that.
2: You don't warm up.
0: Because you're And I found that you guys gave me the ball to see how I threw it, and I threw horrible because when battling an elbow problem, and I haven't thrown a ball in like 5 years, so since I left Jasper, so it was embarrassing. So I understand your trepidation.
1: Well, we're nervous, but we're feeling much more ready after Steve, you took us out and gave us some advice. And if you want to see how that went, we're going to put a video up on our social media feeds for CFAX 1070 a little later today. See how Lisa and I did under the tutelage of Coach Steve.
2: Please be gentle.
1: That is coming out later today. Watch out for that video. Please check it out.
2: It is of interest because when we do something like that and just the nerves of that, I really feel for pitchers. More so now.
0: Absolutely.
2: You know, it's easy to be an armchair quarterback, but when you're on the mound and you've got all those eyes drilling into you and you make a mistake, it's tough. And our Marquettes aren't paid that much. Are they paid? we're not talking million-dollar contracts here.
1: No.
0: I think there's a stipend, but I don't think it would be considered pay. Yes.
2: So, that's a tough job.
1: By the way, how are the Harbor Cats looking to you, Steve, this season? I mean, I know it's early.
0: Apparently, they still have more guys coming. So the NCAA, the vast majority of these are NCAA players. So they're still in their playoff mode. They had their first round of regionals last week, and the super regionals are this week. So they haven't played all the games yet. So they're going to bring more players into town. I saw a couple of things I liked in the game I went to, and I watched a little bit of the game last night, and it just seemed like the rain that came every once in a while was really hampering some of the pitchers and things like that. So I think too early to tell, but remember, they split that season into two halves. So if you win, if you get ready in the first half and play really well in the second half, you still get into the playoffs.
1: That's cool, yeah. Look, okay, Harbor Cats baseball, come out Friday. It's going to be cool. The game's going to be good against Kelowna, but also Lisa and I throwing that first pitch. We'll see how Steve's coaching went. Now, sports guy Steve, while I got you here, I got to talk Canucks with you. Is that okay?
0: Absolutely.
1: So you and I, we spoke a few weeks ago after the firing of Adam Foote, the coach, and we were talking about, you know, who is going to be the new coach of the Vancouver Canucks. And at that time, Steve, you came right here on the airwaves and you said, Manny Malhotra, the AHL Abbotsford Canucks coach. You were like, that's the guy. And there, that's what we saw. He was named this week. I wanted to get your thoughts on that. And also your thoughts on the fact, this is really interesting. So it's not just about him being the coach. His son, Caleb Malhotra, is up to be drafted this year. And could he actually end up being picked by the Canucks? And if so, what kind of weirdness does that cause if you're the coach and your son is on the team? I wanted to get your thoughts on all that.
0: Okay, so first of all, I think that was the natural choice because the new GM, Ronnie Johnston, had worked with him in Abbotsford. They built a relationship. They trust each other. That's a good base. You've got a rebuilding team. You don't need to be spending all kinds of money on an established coach, where the results, even if he does a good job, are not going to be tremendous. We're starting from square one. We'll let our new coach grow with the team. He has relationships within the locker room already. Some of the Canucks that came on in the second half of last year did really well under him. Now, having your son on the team, first of all, Caleb has excelled at every level. So last year he played in Brantford of the OHL, but the year before he, because dad was coaching in Abbotsford, he played in Chilliwack in VCHL. He had a tremendous season, including a great playoff run. This year in Brantford, you know, there was probably less expected of him. And he had a great season, two-way season, got them to the

0: the last round of the playoffs where they got upset. But you know what? Good season. You can see the building. You can see the upward trajectory of a hockey player. So you've got that. He's a nice fit with what they have and don't have. They've got some offensive centers, but they don't have kind of a two-way center that he's kind of established himself as being able to be. So he has good offensive upside, but he's responsible like his dad was on the defensive side as well. So it's a nice piece, and it fits within the framework because you got Marco Rossi, and you got Pettersson, and you got young Coombs coming up who started the year in Seattle and ended up in Prince Albert, who's a more of an offensive type. You need there's a lack of a two-way center in that group, so he fits that way. Now, in the dressing room, Brad pointed this out when we were having our chat. You know, there are going to be things said about your dad, when the guys are away from the rink and you're hanging out with the fellas. So, is Caleb mentally strong enough to take that, and does it just make it too complicated?
1: Yeah, that's a whole dimension that's going to be odd if it happens. Again, the draft hasn't happened, but certainly a possibility there. Got to leave it there, though, Steve, because we're out of time. But love your thoughts on all of this. We'll be listening to you on the news desk later today. Thanks, Steve.
0: Take care.
1: All right, there you go. Sports guy Steve with us here on a Thursday. But we're out of time. Thank you for listening. Much appreciated. Glad you could join us. We'll be back with you tomorrow. Have a great day.
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17: Good morning, I'm Lisa Best with your CFAX 1070 news to 9 o'clock. Hotel workers at Victoria's most iconic hotel will be possibly on strike by the weekend. Local 4276 has served notice to the Fairmont Empress Hotel, which means they could be on the picket lines as early as 9 Saturday morning. This affects 600 employees covering housekeeping, the front desk, maintenance, and banquet events. They voted 99% in favor of a strike in April. They're looking for fairer wages, mental health benefits, and protections for tip earners, saying there's been very little movement at the table with the company. An update on the sewage spill in the Comox region, the Comox Valley Regional District, lifting the advisory for water activities in most of Comox Harbor and the estuary following extensive water testing of the past week. Testing completed since the leak on May 26 has shown that areas outside the immediate spill area on the east side of the marina are showing it safe for diving in. The advisory is in place, though, for the foreshore between Jane Place and Comox Wharf, as well as within the Comox Harbor Authority East Marina. Nanaimo RCMP have arrested a suspect in connection with alleged theft of a vehicle and related fraud offenses last month. The car was stolen from a secured underground parking garage, but then the following day, a separate report received about a stolen license plate, later linked to a stolen vehicle. They then discovered it was associated with the use of a stolen credit card used at a business in Ladysmith. The car was eventually found abandoned in a downtown parking lot in Nanaimo. A 36-year-old man arrested and charged. BC is entering peak fawn season. That means you have to watch for the gnarly mothers. The Provincial Conservation Office Service is warning residents to steer clear of the young deer if you see them alone in the wild. They say it's common for deer to leave their young for hours while the mother's foraging for food. Officers warn that moving a baby may result in it not being able to reunite with its mother, leading to a much higher risk of death. BC's fawning season goes mid-May until the end of June, so for the next month, keep your pet on a leash and just be aware of mothers being a little strange around humans. The Capital Regional District BC Conservation Office Service is also responding to calls of encounters with bears in local parts. As a result, three trails in the C2C Regional Park are temporarily closed due to bear activity. The closures are on Sword Fern Trail, Stone Crop 2, and also Stone Crop 3. And experts say children can develop better financial skills if they have access to a bank account at an earlier age. Money Masters Management, Fred Master, says kids may be more ready than some parents realize. He says opening an account for a child is less about the money in the account and more about building saving habits earlier in life. Speaking of saving, on your markets, a lot of green today. Numbers are up, TSX up 384 points currently, 35,186. The Dow Jones up 852 at 51,539. Our Canadian dollar holding at 72 cents US. 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Do you agree with the City of Victoria enforcing a 72-hour parking limit on streets where no time limit is posted? 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West winds 40 near the one of Fuca Strait and a high 18.
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19: Hello, everyone. On this Thursday, June the 4th, Tim Powers sitting in for Vashi today. You will know that the Carney government has released its long-awaited national AI strategy. Some of the highlights, the government will spend $2.3 billion to increase adoption of AI, providing training and literacy programs for Canadians, and to provide funding to Canadian AI startups. The strategy is built around six pillars: protecting Canadians, safeguarding democracy, empowering Canadians, powering shared prosperity, building the Canadian Sovereignty AI Foundation, scaling Canadian champions, and building trusted partnerships and global alliances. The Prime Minister is in Toronto right now, having revealed the strategy and taking some questions. We're going to go there live.
20: Steel quotas?
21: Steel quotas consistent with we have to land on the overall agreement. When we land on the overall agreement, revisions to CUSMA, we will take stock on steel quotas and other measures that we have taken, but within the context of that agreement, which is why they were extended. Yeah, thank you.
22: Last question, Daniel Kassian.
23: Irep Çeker with Turkish Voice of Canada. Yes. Thank you, Prime Minister. What are the real implications of a successful AI strategy for new and prospective immigrants, economic immigrants to Canada in terms of human talent? And stripping away from policy metrics and economic forecasts, how do you personally and sincerely feel about AI?
21: Okay. I will give, on the first one, I'm going to give, and we have the examples here. I'm going to focus in on a very specific aspect of our immigration to Canada, which is top flight researchers. We have, Dr. Smith will correct me, but I believe over the course of even the last 18 months, about 100 of the world's best researchers coming here to UHN alone. And in every single case, there is an AI specialty that is part either of the research team or the individual themselves has an AI specialty. And so, and the impact of that, so it's fundamental to that component. As you may recall, we've committed $1.7 billion for top flight talent to come to Canadian research institutes. We committed that in the last budgets, and that is moving forward fast. I will see University of Toronto President Melanie Wooden shortly. I suspect she's going to update me on how quickly they've used up their quota, and we will be thinking about what more we can do in order to develop there. So sincerely, what do I think about AI? Look, I use AI as many do. It's very powerful in many respects. I use a very small fraction, obviously, of its capability. I have felt for well over a decade that the biggest issue, there are issues of trust. I won't repeat them, so just refer back to my earlier remarks that are fundamental. But then the core issue is engagement and adoption, getting mass adoption, giving everybody a chance to use AI. And just to be clear, this is not a tool in its broadest sense. It's often boiled down to the economic. But it is much broader in terms, it's a complement to human skills and human ingenuity, and that can be applied to saving lives. It can be applied to improving lives, improving art, expanding knowledge. And I'll finish with this, which I'll just observe that if you recall the famous demonstration of AI, this one of the breakthrough was the use in the game of Go. 10 years ago, it was probably 10 years ago now, maybe even a bit more. And what happened in that case, and you know, there are more positions on a Go board than atoms in a universe, which tells you something. And the AI, a DeepMind application, won against the champion. But it won with a strategy that was totally different than the champions and the leaders had been using. And instead of destroying the fun of Go, they opened up a whole new area on the board effectively to play, if I can make that analogy. So it went from a local maximum to opened up a new global maximum. So when I see that, examples like that, it shows the ability to do things that we didn't think was possible, combined with the human element, and what we need to do is to continue to make that possible for all Canadians. I'm just going to underscore one thing. All Canadians, access to literacy training, every post-secondary student, apprenticeship, art school, Waterloo, UCAM, access to an AI agent to help build that application. Thank you very much.
19: Prime Minister Mark Carney speaking at a news conference in Toronto where the federal government's AI strategy was revealed. You heard him in the last question speak to his personal view on AI, talking about engagement, adoption, complement to human skills, and not a deterrent or detraction from the human element. We'll have a lot on this story on the Vashi Capello Show today. Just diving in a little bit more to the strategy. According to the Prime Minister, according to Evan Solomon, the Minister, the purpose of the strategy is to provide all Canadians with access to free AI literacy training, including reaching 1 million entry-level post-secondary students and doubling K-12 teacher training to more than 3,000 educators, ensure all post-secondary students have access to trusted AI agents, created to up to 90,000 AI-related jobs and work placements, increased Canadian business adoption of AI from 12% to 60% by 2034, building a world-leading supercomputer by 2030. There is money in there, $50 million for the Canadian AI Security Institute, $30 million for not-for-profit corporation organizations delivering free digital skills, $50 million for a new Canadian technology program, $1 billion for initiatives to help businesses adopt AI tools, $200 million for improving health outcomes for Canadians, and you heard him reference that a moment ago, $700 million to support commercializing AI research, as some will rightly point out, $50 million for security and safety may seem a little underwhelming, but we'll cover that during the course of today's program. Coming up as well on this program, we're going to speak to the Premier of Newfoundland and Labrador about a challenge they are encountering or could encounter around the busy tourism season with a possible strike by Marine Atlantic. And now, let's talk a little bit about gas. If you've noticed, gas prices have been all over the place where you live lately. You're not alone. Prices at the pump have been seeing some wild swings across the country this week, and that's thanks to the war in Iran. CTV National News correspondent Camille. Oh, we don't have Camille yet. All right. Well, he must be out gassing up his car and trying to address some of these wild swings. There is a lot of concern out there, if you are planning to travel this summer, about what the price of gas may do to your travel, whether it be through a vehicle, through an aircraft. Anything that requires gas is not cheap at the moment. Some suggest it is going to rise, potentially hit $150 a barrel of oil. All of those factors have huge, huge, huge implications for the price you may pay and the impact that will have on you and your family. We will look to dive into that further. We're still trying to get Camille. One of the issues in this gas and oil challenge are the state of strategic reserves in the United States and elsewhere. These reserves are being depleted. What does that do to the price of oil and the price at the pumps? All to be explored. All right. When we come back, though, we're going to talk to Jeremy Harris, who's the co-founder of the Gladstone AI, an AI national security company, to get his reaction to today's AI strategy. After that, we're going to talk to the mayor of Ottawa, Mark Sutcliffe, about an ask the Federation of Canadian Municipalities have. And then in the first hour, we're going to round it out with our friend Dan Riskin, looking at Airbnb listings, among other things. All that coming up on the Vashi Cappello Show.

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1: Tim Powers here for Vashi. Let's dive into this AI strategy just announced by the Carney government. Some of the highlights: the government will spend $2.3 billion to increase adoption of AI, provide training and literacy programs for Canadians, and provide funding to Canadian AI startups. 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Created up to 90,000 AI-related jobs and work placements. 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And build a world-leading supercomputer by 2030. $50 million to expand Canadian AI Safety Institute. $30 million for not-for-profit organizations delivering free digital skills training. $50 million for new creative technology program to support Canadian creators using AI. $1 billion for initiatives to help business adopt AI tools. $200 million to improve health outcomes for Canadians through AI. And $700 million to support commercializing AI research in Canada. The strategy does not include any new regulations or restrictions on AI technology. Prime Minister Mark Carney says that will come later.
2: Under our strategy, the government will introduce new legislation, regulations, and standards to protect your data, your privacy, your children. We will modernize Canada's privacy laws and online safety legislation, ensuring that they are fit for an AI-driven world. We will expand Canada's AI Safety Institute with advanced research to evaluate AI models and to track emerging risks.
1: Carney was pressed by reporters on if those new regulations could risk inflaming trade tensions with the U.S. and possibly impact trade talks this summer. Here's what he said.
2: We view this as fundamental and straightforward. Does that mean there aren't important roles in the Canadian AI ecosystem for U.S.-based AI companies? No, of course there are important roles today, and we benefit, Canadians benefit from them. But we will make the laws here, and we will also grow our capacity here, our physical compute capacity, if I can put it that way, so that we can protect Canadians, yes.
1: To get some insight and reaction to this new strategy, we're joined by Jeremy Harris. Jeremy is the co-founder of Gladstone AI, an AI national security company. They work with security specialists at Anthropic and OpenAI. Jeremy, a lot in this strategy, at least so it appears, to empower the economy, to allow people to engage, not on the surface, despite it being one of the pillars, a lot, it seems, to protect Canadians. Your reaction?
3: Yeah, I think, you know, a lot of people have sort of flagged that as an issue with the early draft that was leaked to CBC a little while ago. That issue seems to have persisted in this document. Look, I mean, the document itself has pluses and minuses. They both reflect this really awkward position that Canada's in, and frankly, that every other country in the world besides the US and China are in with respect to AI. You know, the cold hard truth is you get smarter AI systems by having more AI computing power, right? Like more data centers, more energy to fuel them, more advanced AI chips, scale, basically. And the cost of playing that game at high scale is just higher than any other country besides the US can play. We're talking hundreds of billions of dollars of annual infrastructure spend. And if you can't marshal those resources, then you just can't compete at the frontier. And that's a serious problem. You know, on the safety side, there's one aspect of it here. We're increasingly looking at AI systems that have, well, I mean, it sounds wild to say, but this is just the mundane reality right now, that are moving towards weapon of mass destruction like capabilities. You know, we've been talking about this for 6 years. It's now a case that the White House has an executive order they've just come out with yesterday or the day before saying, hey, you know, we got to start treating these as essentially the kind of cyber pseudo super weapons that they're clearly becoming. And there are now calls to do similar things on bioweapon risk without influence over the true frontier of AI and the scale of spend that's required. The frank reality is Canada doesn't get a say. And so this is Canada being in an awkward spot. It's not the government not doing its job. It's just an economic reality. We'd love to have a voice in how the kind of technology and space evolves, but we lack the resources to play the part we want to play that matters most. You know, we have to find a way to marshal the resources we have to have the impact we can. And so, you know, looking at this $500 million Canadian tech growth fund, that's actually like the right play, right? You're looking at a way to fund startups that could become bigger companies to accelerate that growth, the government having an equity interest in them. Equity is the thing that buys in the space the kind of scale you need. And the focus on government as an anchor customer for these startups, which came through in the document, that's really good. Again, I mean, the challenge of scale comes up, right? When we talk about how much is OpenAI, is Anthropic spending on compute, just, you know, in the next year, you're talking hundreds of billions. And this is a $500 million commitment, right? One time. In the same way, this like world leading public supercomputer by 2031, excuse me. Ironically, that's my Roomba going off there. So that's the world we live in. But we've got this world leading public supercomputer that's being pitched, right, by 2031. Think about scale for a minute, right? The pitch here is we will have an 850 megawatt computer by 2030, or supercomputing cluster. Okay, those numbers don't mean anything to the average person. Understandable. All you need to know is, at scale in the US, you're looking at 10 times that being ready in half the time by 2028. So we're looking
1: Jeremy,
3: at like
1: can
3: 10
1: I just interrupt yeah. here for a sec, because I keep hearing you on scaling. I come from the business world, totally get it. You got to scale to compete often. But if we're focusing so much of our energy on scaling and everybody else is doing the same thing, mm-hmm. how do we protect? How do we ensure? Or is it just a race and whoever wins the race sets the rules at the end?
3: The cold hard truth is that the economics and the technical reality of AI is that scale seems to win. Like, that is just the truth. And so the question then becomes, what can we do to have a say mm-hmm. in the scaling story that's unfolding south of the border, right? So that would be my very cynical take. And this document does address that, right? So they've actually added some provisions here to proactively work with leading AI companies in the U.S. where it's possible to kind of put Canadian interests forward. This especially includes things like national security threats in the area of cyber, which is really good. That's something, you know, that did not have to show up here, and it shows a commitment to sort of very pragmatic approach to this, despite the obvious political interest in making this a national strategy.
1: Jeremy, let me jump in here. Yeah. Sorry to be rude, but we're running out of time, and I want to ask this question. Does anybody have a concept of how to protect until the race is done? But the race is never done because it's technology. So are we just trust through the scaling exercise that somebody will have good intentions and all will be fine? What do we as citizens need to do, Jeremy?
3: Well, there's one point of leverage Canada does have, and that's energy, right? The U.S. is facing an energy crisis on AI specifically. We have about 7 gigawatts of power just sitting in Alberta. We could be offering it with conditions, with strings right. attached to U.S. hyperscalers to use. That's one way we could affect that trajectory.
1: All right. We will have to leave it there. Got to have you on again. Fascinating stuff. The race to scale is what I'm taking away from this, as I'm sure the rest of the audience is, and we'll watch this with great curiosity and perhaps concern. Jeremy Harris, the co-founder of Gladstone AI and AI National Security Company, thank you for your time today.
3: Thanks so much, Jim.
1: When we come back in the second hour, our daily debrief panel, we're going to dive into this because I do suspect, despite the arguments that Jeremy is making and the argument of scaling, that there are still people who are going to feel a little bit queasy about what protection looks like. We'll dive into that. But when we come back, we are going to talk to Mayor Mark Sutcliffe about another challenge. And if you're in a downtown in Canada, you'll know what that challenge is. There's traffic, there's infrastructure challenges, there's crime challenges. Back with Mayor Mark Sutcliffe in a moment.
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6: 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In the meantime, though, you can watch and listen to CFAX on YouTube, and the iHeartRadio app is available for you as well, so options there. Ottawa wants to increase use of AI in Canada. It's announced a plan this morning to offer free AI training for all Canadians and legislation to tackle concerns like surveillance, pricing, and chatbot safety. The federal government's long-awaited national AI strategy says closing the gap in training and literacy is the foundation on which everything else depends. The strategy promises new legal tools to ensure interactions with chatbots are safe and will ensure that Canadians' personal information is not used inappropriately, including for surveillance pricing. Louise Arbour has met with King Charles at Buckingham Palace this days before she's sworn in the pomp and ceremony as Canada's new Governor General. The retired Supreme Court of Canada Justice will succeed Governor General Mary Simon, who served in the role since 2021. Prime Minister Mark Carney announced Arbour's appointment last month, praising her as defender of human rights. She's expected to be sworn in on Monday during a special ceremony in Ottawa. We'll move over to Walmart. There's a new company atop Fortune 500.
7: For 13 years, Walmart has claimed the number one spot on the Fortune 500 list. But now, for the first time since 2013, there's a new company up there. And it should surprise no one that it's Amazon. The Fortune 500 ranks companies based on revenue. And in 2025, Amazon's revenue grew by 12%, thanks in part to its growing web services, cloud computing, and advertising businesses. The venerable Walmart is still king when it comes to retail, but those other platforms help propel Amazon to the top spot on the Fortune 500 list. Sherry Preston, ABC News.
6: Residents of Havana dealing with a growing garbage crisis. Piles of waste accumulating on every nearly street corner, worsened by the U.S. energy blockade that caused power outages and a fuel crisis. This has halted garbage collection, forcing residents to burn waste in the streets. Health officials are alarmed about potential toxic smoke. The situation could worsen with rising temperatures and the impending hurricane season. Some citizens have started initiatives to clean up neighborhoods and repurpose waste. The aim, of course, to provide as clean of environment as possible. CFAX weather forecast, sunny at first today, then increasing cloud late this afternoon. Winds west 40 near the Juan de Fuca Strait, a high 18. Low 10 tonight, partly cloudy and still windy on the strait. Becoming cloudy tomorrow morning, a 40% chance of showers. Windy and high 15.
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1: Tim Power sitting in for Vashi Capellas. Well, Canada's big city mayors are calling on the federal government to do something about the state of downtowns. Under the title of Reframing the Downtown Crisis, a Nation-Building Conversation. Here to talk to us about that is the mayor of Ottawa, Mayor Mark Sutcliffe. I'm going to call you Mark because I've known you for a long time.
2: Mark, I think I've interviewed you maybe 100 times, and you've interviewed me maybe 2 or 3 times.
1: Yeah, I'm way behind. Yeah. Hello, Yoda. I'm but your student. Mark, tell us what this initiative is about and what it's trying to get at.
2: What it's trying to get at is this is a big moment for Canada, as we all know. This is a nation-building moment, and a lot of the conversation about how we're going to build the nation has been about our defense strategy. Mm-hmm. It's been about ports and pipelines and major infrastructure like that. And what we're saying as the mayors of Canada's largest cities is that it needs to be about our downtowns as well, our urban cores. Downtowns in Canada, including here in Ottawa and all the major cities across the country, have been struggling in the last few years. Since the pandemic, fewer people are coming downtown. We're dealing with bigger issues like homelessness, mm-hmm. the toxic drug crisis, mental health challenges, and we don't have the resources to tackle those on our own as municipalities. We need help from the federal government, and we need a partnership around areas like infrastructure and housing and healthcare, public transit, public safety, all of those areas, so that our downtowns are vibrant and producing big results for the economy at this nation-building moment.
1: In the past, FCM, one of the things they've been very successful about advocating for, and it's become a line item in federal budgets, is the gas tax. And that has provided a lot of revenue for infrastructure. What are you looking for now in terms of specific programs from the federal government?
2: Couple of different areas. Number one, you may have heard the parliamentary budget officer suggested that if the federal government's going to achieve its target of reducing homelessness by 50%, it needs to be spending $3.5 billion a year on that over the coming years. So we'd like to see that investment made. We would like to see a doubling of the Build Canada Strong fund, which is the effectively what mm-hmm. replaced the gas tax, restoring the funding that was in the Canada Public Transit Fund. These are some of the initiatives, but most importantly, what I don't think it's just about asking for mm-hmm. money here and money there. It's asking for that partnership and that prioritizing of downtowns as the engine of our economy. You know, downtowns of our major urban centers represent less than 1% of all the land in Canada and more than 50% of our national economy. So they're vitally important.
1: When it comes to, you talked about drugs and policing activities, and certainly you and I are in Ottawa. It is true across every major city. We hear more about crime. We hear more about drug dependency and the challenges with all of that. There's provincial responsibility in there too. What are you hoping to see when it comes to dealing with addiction and dealing with the need for more police officers in Ottawa, where you and I are today, for example? There's ads on the radio about the provincial government's investment in policing, talking about how that's going to make us safer. What are you looking for?
2: We've been investing in policing here in Ottawa as well. Yep. We've hired hundreds more police officers, and we have opened up more resources in the downtown core in particular to address those issues. You know, Tim, when cities were created, and at the time of Confederation, which is when this whole partnership between the three levels of government was constructed, nobody imagined the challenges we'd be facing in 2026, like the toxic drug crisis and the mental health challenges we're facing. Cities are forced to deal with these, and obviously we want to deal with them, we want to contribute, but we don't have the resources to do that. So what we need is for the other levels of government to treat this as a healthcare crisis, not just as a policing issue or a social services issue. The toxic drug crisis is a healthcare crisis. And if we're responding at the local level with dollars that are going towards policing and community services, it's simply not enough. We have to look at it as a health crisis.
1: We just went through a federal economic statement. I assume this is a bill to the federal budget in the fall. Is that the political strategy that's at play here, to talk about it now in hopes the federal government will act then?
2: Absolutely. So on the funding side, yes. And beyond that, we want a partnership with the federal government to resolve these issues and to work together on that. And to, again, that's why I want to frame this, and all the other mayors want to frame this as a nation-building opportunity. It's not just pouring money into a problem. And I know that's, you know, at budget time, there's a lot of requests that come in. We need money for this. We need money for that. This is a nation-building opportunity. Just as we were investing in pipelines, just as we were investing in defense, just as we were investing in our ports, in a stronger Canadian economy, investing in our downtowns is an opportunity to build a stronger, more sovereign economy going forward.
1: Well, Ottawa is a unique case. You have a large territory which you represent. A significant part of it, yes, is downtown, but you have rural areas. You have suburban areas that are almost rural. What do you say, and what did the mayor say to constituents in those parts of their cities who may not feel like they're getting attention?
2: We have to solve all of the issues we're facing across the city of Ottawa and across all the major cities in the country. I think when I talk to residents of Ottawa, even if they don't live downtown or work downtown, they still understand and care about downtown Ottawa and the issues we're grappling with. People like to come downtown and go out for a meal or go to a show, attend a concert, walk around on a Sunday morning. People like coming downtown, and they don't like seeing visible issues of social disorder. They don't like seeing people who are suffering through toxic drug issues. They want those people to be helped. And so, you know, we're all in this together. And I think we can all agree that no city can be strong, and the suburbs can't flourish, and the rural parts of Ottawa can't flourish if we don't also have a strong downtown.
1: I think in any of the major cities, one of the big frustrations, and you and I were joking about this earlier, is infrastructure. And this is part and parcel of what you're trying to address. There is the immediate frustration people experience, as in the case you and I both have children in sports. So you drive from one end of the city of Ottawa to the other on a weeknight. You could be an hour and a half, 2 hours in the car. That is not going to be fixed quickly. How do you manage expectations around this, Mark? Because if you are successful in getting some return, it's going to take years to change how traffic flows, how trains work or don't work. What do you say to the expectation aspect of this?
2: Infrastructure is critically important right now, and you're right. We need to make those investments. Just to give you an example, the population of Ottawa right now is about 1.1 million. When I was a teenager, when I was my own son's age, it was about 500,000. Now we're forecasting that the population of Ottawa will grow by 500,000 in the next 25 years. That's the entire size of the city when I was a teenager 40 years ago. So we're going to see a lot of growth, and we need the infrastructure to support that growth. We need better roads and sidewalks. We need more community centers and libraries and swimming pools and hockey rinks, more parks and recreation, and more public transit. So we're investing in that here in Ottawa. It takes time, but we're investing it, and we need, again, you know, earlier this week, as you know, Tim, I was at an announcement where the federal and provincial governments talked about infrastructure funding for the province of Ontario, we're here in Ottawa, we're going to fight to get the biggest share of that infrastructure funding as possible to pay for that growth.
1: Do you feel the Carney government understands your predicament and is prepared to do something about it?
2: I think the Carney government has been very open to listening to municipalities, and I've had a good working relationship with Prime Minister Carney since he became Prime Minister just over a year ago. We talk regularly about these issues. I know, you know, it's always a matter of priorities. There are competing priorities. It's tough to get the attention of the federal government, but I think they understand the importance of downtowns to the future of our country and the future of our economy. And again, I think that's why we're putting it in their language rather than in our own. This is a nation-building opportunity. The Prime Minister wants to build a stronger Canada. This is an opportunity to do that.
1: Yeah, cities, as many of your peers argue, are the engine of the economy, though there may be some who disagree with that. Mayor Mark Sutcliffe, appreciate the time. By the way, how did I do? Did I do okay?
2: Great job, Tim.
1: Thank you.
2: Always good to see you.
1: Good to see you. That is Mayor Mark Sutcliffe talking about the push being made by FCM for more investment in big cities and the central role that they play. When we come back, we're going to talk some science with Dan Riskin. Airbnbs, what's going on with all of that? We'll ask Dan in a few minutes here on the Vashi Capello Show.

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14: Tim Powers in here for Vashi today. 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
14: Dan Riskin, of course, joins us for this segment, CTV Science and Technology Specialist. Dan, when I saw this topic and the word we're about to discuss, oh, did I get giddy? Because I love this word. What is the word? Well, we'll get to it in a second. We're going to talk about how Airbnb listings and the language used can affect bookings. And it's all around puffery. Do explain, puffery. Dan. Puffery.
15: Puffery. I thought it had something to do with puffins. And so that's what drew me in. I love a puffin.
14: They poop a lot, so it fits in this case.
15: They do. They can really launch their poop. They can projectile poop, which is one of the best things about them. And I'm glad we've taken the conversation there instead of getting to the task at hand. Were you familiar with the term puffery, or do you just think it sounds funny?
14: No. In the East, where I'm from, we use the word puffery a lot, along with expletives when we're challenging somebody's credibility. So I've grown up with the word puffery, so I'm delighted we're taking it national, Dan.
15: Oh, well, listen, I look forward to your definition of puffery. I will tell you how it's defined in this particular study. Puffery is stuff that you say about your product that isn't really defensible. Like, if I say that, Tim, you are the most spectacular host, how do you define that, right? It's a nice thing to say about you, but like if someone listened to your show and said he wasn't spectacular and then took us to court and said, you said he was going to be spectacular, he's not spectacular, you'd say there's no definition of spectacular. And you know, there's also, if you have an Airbnb, there's no definition of charming. Mm-hmm. There's no definition of jaw-dropping, luxurious, stunning. Like, there are all these words you can use that don't actually mean anything, but they kind of hint at something, but they're great.

0: enthusiasm, but it does not increase the requests for a refund. So it doesn't actually raise people's expectations, which is exactly what you want. You don't want people to expect more. You just want them to like it more. And so it seems to have that effect. And so the legal defense that you can't sue people over puffery is defended by this finding, because it turns out people's expectations were not shifted at all when that puffery was introduced to the listing. So, you know, this is what you can do now, thanks to AI. You can look through all those listings and see whether it's puffery or whether it's actually a description of the place, and do that. And so they were able to look at 200,000 of these things.
1: Wow.
0: But that's where we're at. So now I want to know what puffery means in your world.
2: Oh, well, no. Well, first of all, people would tell you you were full of puffin excrement if you told me I was the best host ever. But you are not, Dan. But puffery in my world, oh, it's very similar, very similar. A little overblown in terms of linguistic, in terms of credential. It's exactly the same. Again, it's better when we do use the foul descriptors, but I don't know if this is foul. Frozen Iceman used to make sourdough? I'm not sure I'd want that bread. Tell me about that, Dan.
0: I am with you. So it turns out, like, the whole idea behind sourdough is that you, like, get either a starter that somebody gives you their yeast colony and you use that to make your dough and it rises, or you put out some flour with water and yeast from the environment colonizes it. And I did that during the pandemic. That's where I got my starter from. And I had lots of good sourdough going. But you also get, like, there's a guy who got yeast out of his beard. Like, just, you know, there's everywhere in the environment. And he made, I think he made a beer out of it. And I'm like, I want no part of that beer. Your beard yeast is disgusting. So listen, beard yeast is nothing compared to this. This is Utsi the Iceman, who's like a 5,300-year-old guy that was found in a glacier. He's like frozen caveman lawyer from Saturday Night Live. But he's real. Maybe you've seen a picture of him. He's got one arm sort of across his chest. So if you ever see a mummy with his arm across his chest, that's Utsi the Iceman.
2: Utsi,
0: and he turned up in a glacier in like 1991 and he was quickly run off to a museum's freezer. He's been kept below zero ever since. And people in this study were doing swabs of the different microbiota inside his gut and also on his skin. And they found some, like, bacteria, which is interesting because they're different from the bacteria that are in our guts today. So that's all very cool. But then yeast, they found yeast on this guy. And the study does some stuff to look at why the yeast is interesting and where it comes from and all that stuff. But the really interesting piece of it is that they took that yeast and they then made sourdough out of it and ate it. Ugh. And they say it's pretty good. And I don't know if I would do that. Would you try sourdough that was made from the yeast from a frozen Iceman?
2: Excuse me while I run to the bathroom and barf. I mean, why don't we go fry an egg on the sidewalk today, because it's going to be 30 degrees. We get the same level of bacterial delight, I'm sure. Oh, all right. I got to move away from Utsi to robots. The perfect robot has 20 legs, Dan? Why?
0: Well, so this is a robot that was, I mean, what is the perfect robot? It depends on what you want to do with it. If you want to scare people, the Terminator is the perfect robot. But if you want to drive around on Mars, we've got robots that do that. Are they perfect? Clearly not. Their wheels are breaking and they fail after a while. Like, there's probably a better way to do this. And so scientists have gone back to the drawing board and they've used experiments in the computer where they say, like, go ahead, computer, come up with some ideas. And what they get at here is a symmetrical robot that can move just as easily in absolutely any direction. And with those instructions, the computer came up with a design that is basically, it looks like a sea urchin. It's like a ball with 20 legs, each pointing in a different direction, that can extend and, like, push out and then come back in. And it's also got an eyeball pointing in 20 different directions. And so this thing basically is very, very symmetrical, and it can move in any direction really easily. It figured out how to move on its own. They named it Argus because if you're familiar with Greek mythology, Argus was this character that had eyeballs all over his body. It's kind of like that. It's got 20 different eyeballs. But this thing sees in all directions, and there's no right way up or anything, and it just rolls along. It can go over bumpy surfaces. It can go through sand. It can go through wet surfaces. It doesn't care. It can be broken so that three of its legs are missing. It still works just fine. It can follow the leader. It can push a box. It can climb between two walls where it's jumping back and forth between them like Jackie Chan would. It's just like this kind of awesome robot, and its design is just optimizing symmetry to make it as symmetrical as possible in as many directions as possible. And they're saying that this is a really smart design, and the fact that it doesn't have a forward way to go

0: kind of takes it out of the world that we're used to, with where things look like, you know, they have a front and a back and a head and a tail. And this takes it more into a multidimensional space, like a sea urchin or a sea star or something like that, but in three dimensions instead of just two.
1: And I bet that robot is smart enough to know that the only way that it would engage in eating the yeast of Otzi was through pure puffery and not in reality. To tie it all together, Dan.
0: Wow, well done. And I thought they were disconnected topics, and here I was wrong this whole time. You really are the most spectacular host of all
1: time. Watch out for the puff and excrement. It's just flying fast and furious, buddy.
0: A little puffery never hurt anyone.
1: Well, a little puffery, but not a puff and poop. All right, Dan, great to talk with you. Thanks for joining us today.
0: Thank you.
1: All right, that was our Dan Riskin, CTV Science and Technology Specialist. All right, when we come back, our daily debrief panel to dive into AI strategy, and does Mark Carney yell? We'll get into all of that when we come back.
2: The FIFA World Cup kicks off when Mexico hosts South Africa Thursday, June 11th. And Canada hits the pitch against Bosnia and Herzegovina Friday, June 12th. 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
20: 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If you're hearing intermittent static from CFAX 1070 this hour, we are having some technical difficulties. 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A lot of drivers crying foul because they're paying either more or less than people across Canada. He says the cost fluctuates depending on region because Canada has three different markets.
21: There's the Chicago spot market that affects all of Western Canada. And the prices can be a little different, diesel and gasoline side. And then you have British Columbia itself, Vancouver, which follows the Pacific Northwest market. It's a very different market than Eastern Canada, that is Ontario, Quebec, Atlantic Canada, where it's based on the New York Harbor, the price every day. And those can interchange and interact very differently depending on supply and demand and on, of course, sentiment of traders out here. Remember, this is the futures market. It talks about what they think prices might be in a month, 2 or 3 months from now.
20: Dan McTagg says the futures market, well, he calls it bonkers right now due to rumors back and forth that the Strait of Hormuz is opening or not. He says there's been 9 times where the U.S. president has said it's reopened where it hasn't been. Ottawa's new National Artificial Intelligence Strategy says Canada has a major AI adoption gap and looks to build trust through legislation that tackles concerns about surveillance pricing and chatbot safety. The strategy announced this morning by the Prime Minister plans to increase the use of AI through free training to all Canadians.
22: We will ensure that every post-secondary student has access to trusted AI agents, whether they're in art schools or computer science labs, whether they're training to be electricians or carpenters, in order that our next generation has world-class, reliable tools on which to build and learn.
20: Carney also says the strategy will introduce a new program for projects that improve the lives of Canadians, with the first $200 million investment focused on improving health outcomes. Hotel workers at Victoria's most iconic location downtown maybe on strike by the weekend. The Unifor Local 4276 has served strike notice to the Fairmont Empress Hotel. That means they could be on the picket lines as early as 9 o'clock Saturday morning. More than 600 employees are affected. Housekeeping, the front desk, maintenance, and even banquet events I think weddings, the departments voting 99% in favor of a strike. This was back in April. They're looking for fairer wages, mental health benefits, and protections for tip owners. They say there's been very little movement in discussions, and they want more to happen. A new highlight suggests your brain works to master certain skills and that multitasking truly is possible.
0: Scientists at Georgetown say there's a way to remodel your brain architecture and use other parts of your brain to enable multitasking. Scientists are using driving as an example, which they say requires full attention at first, but then after it's mastered, people can talk and listen to music without needing full attention to driving. Please ignore that if you're a teenager. Dr. Patrick Cox, the author of the study, says it has implications for critical real-world scenarios, like when a radiologist can accurately classify masses on an X-ray as benign or malignant fairly automatically. I'm Michael Kastner.
20: And some pomp and ceremony coming to Parliament on Monday. Louise Arbour met with King Charles at Buckingham Palace on Wednesday, days before she is set to be formally appointed as the next representative in Canada. Arbour sworn in as Canada's new Governor General at an event Monday during a ceremony to come in Ottawa. On your markets, a lot of green again. The rally continues. The TSX up 411 points, 35,213. The Dow is now up 934, 51,621. The Canadian dollar still holding steady at 72 cents US. Today's CFAX 1070 news poll. Do you agree with the City of Victoria enforcing a 72-hour parking limit on streets where no time limit is posted? You can vote now at CFAX1070.com or on the iHeartRadio app. Your forecast, mainly sunny at first, increasing cloud late afternoon. Winds west 40 near Juan de Fuca Strait and a high 18.
1: 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I'm live at 11 a.m. diving into the issues that matter most here in the Capital Region. Right after Vashi Capellos, don't miss it on CFAX 1070 and the all-new iHeart Radio app.

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1: Under our strategy, the government will introduce new legislation, regulations, and standards to protect your data, your privacy, your children. We will modernize Canada's privacy laws and online safety legislation, ensuring that they are fit for an AI-driven world. We will expand Canada's AI Safety Institute with advanced research to evaluate AI models and to track emerging risks.
2: We also have deep concerns about the unemployment that already exists, youth unemployment at 15%. 442,000 youth are out of work. And that's the largest number since the Great Recession. We don't believe the Liberals when they say that they'll create 90,000 jobs when we have lost more than 112,000 jobs just since January in this country. Again, no details in this plan.
3: First voice you heard, of course, was Prime Minister Mark Carney, the second Conservative Deputy Leader, Melissa Lantzman. I'm Tim Powers sitting in for Vashi. 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
3: Joining us today, Robert Benzie, Queen's Park Bureau Chief of the Toronto Star, Laura Stone, Queen's Park reporter with the Globe and Mail, and here with me in Ottawa, Marika Walsh, Senior Political Reporter for the Globe and Mail's Ottawa Bureau. Good to have you all. Got to just dive into this a little bit before I ask you a question. Now, Ottawa calls this pro-strategy, pro-worker, and says it will give Canadians the opportunity to thrive in an AI-enabled economy. They don't propose any new regulatory measures for AI. Instead, they reiterate their intention to protect privacy and online harm laws, neither of which have been tabled yet. That doesn't mention any support to workers who may lose their jobs. And there's something, and then you just heard Melissa Lantzman speak to all of that. Marika, you and I were talking as you came in about the symbolism around this. And in announcements like this, symbolism can matter. They did the announcement around a bunch of healthcare workers. What do you think the thinking was there?
5: I think they tried to make AI as minimally scary as possible. They put the softest glow they could on the technology and put it in a light, or tried to put it in a light that is most relatable for Canadians and who might most want it to see it succeed in healthcare, where there are wait time issues, where there are diagnostic issues. I think, you know, the government understandably needs Canadians to pick up AI to increase productivity, to spur the economy. But there is reticence because of all those things that you mentioned off the top. Fear of the technology, fear of job losses, fear of being replaced by a robot. And, you know, I think it's a very open question whether, given all those concerns, the government will be successful in this goal.
3: Laura, you, Marika, and I are all the parents of younger kids. And while there was
5: Not Benzie, you're old.
3: Yeah. He's got grandchildren. I know, ouch. It's terrible. It's terrible.
6: I better not.
5: Yeah.
3: Yeah, we're not going to go down that path because some of us could also get in trouble there. But Laura, when you look at today's announcement, did the government feed into the criticism of those of us who do have young kids who are experiencing or going to live through school and all the challenges that come with social media and AI and all of these things? Did the government assuage concerns of parents and others today?
7: I think they just punted the tough decisions down the road, right? I mean, we've heard them using about banning social media for under 16, and we know that other countries have done it. And we heard the nods to we're going to protect safety, we're going to educate people, but there weren't a lot of details that I could see about, and I haven't run this through AI, so I don't really know. But there weren't a ton of details that I could see about the concrete actions that the government's going to take. And I actually have a lot of sympathy for them. And I don't know that really I don't think it's a political party issue that anyone has the answers here. I think we're kind of wading into the deep unknown, but we know that we need to adopt this. We need to get on board. We need to lead. And there's a ton of money here and reference to business adoption and funds and, you know, making sure that companies don't leave Canada and being at the forefront. But there weren't a lot of details about everyday lives and how this is going to impact people on a social level. So I think the Carney government, to me, it just seemed like wants to make those decisions later because they don't really know what to say yet.
3: Well, we'll go to Grandpa Benzie, who was around at the time of the rotary dial phone to help us get through this economic transition, this technological transition. Teasing aside, Rob, building off Laura's point, I had an expert on earlier who said, you know, what AI is really about, what people need to understand is scaling. And we're way behind on scaling. We're behind the Americans and we're behind the Chinese and every other significant player. So we can give lip service to everything else. But if we don't scale, we really will lose. We really will be vulnerable. If that is true, and if that is the path the government is on, how do they communicate that in a reasonable way to the public to build some sense of they know what they're doing?
6: Tim. There is kind of a lack of urgency, even though, of course, the situation is urgent. I actually I asked ChatGPT just now what Carney was trying to achieve with his new AI strategy, and I got a very long answer. Some of it just boilerplate, cut and paste from the PMO website. But basically, it said that what he's trying to do is make sure that AI capabilities, data, and infrastructure are under Canadian control rather than relying entirely on US or Chinese technology. That's really, really hard to do. We're not going to be able to compete with these foreign giants, and nor necessarily should we. I mean, we don't. The last time Canada was a technological leader in anything, I guess you could argue was with the BlackBerry. Everyone carried a BlackBerry, and that was a Canadian product. Now everyone carries an iPhone. It's not a Canadian product, but we didn't lose our sovereignty because BlackBerry didn't become the ubiquitous product that we all hoped and thought it would be, 15 years ago. So I think it's. What Marika said about him Carney trying to put as positive a spin on this as possible is correct. But there are a whole bunch of scary things out there. Are we going to have to build massive data centers that use huge amounts of electricity in order to compete? I don't know. I assume we are. But and whose kind of jobs are going to be disrupted? Hopefully not journalists. That's all I can say.
3: Yeah, and on the job disruption, that was certainly not addressed. What we were told about were the job opportunities, Marika, that were coming, but a lot of people have anxiety about whether or not in 2-3 years they'll be employed. Was it not the head of Microsoft within the last year who said, oh, yes, employment is going to drop significantly? How's the government going to address that?
5: I think the line I saw from was that the AI Minister Evan Solomon said it was too difficult to calculate the job losses, which was why there was no number, or that it is too imprecise. And there are reasons to agree with that, like the range would be so broad, but just like the range for how many jobs it will create would also be broad. I think that it is a real vulnerability, and if it means that it's more workers in the gig economy, more workers struggling to make ends meet, that is a very difficult political challenge for the government. I think the flip side, what Mark Carney would tell you, is that not making this change overall would leave the economy in a worse position. So it's that balance of do some get left behind or does everybody get left behind? But certainly there are issues around jobs. I think also, given that they haven't done their EI reforms, it puts maybe more pressure on that. But I more than that, I think the safety questions, the fact they've decided not to regulate, the fact that they're punting on legislation, they're not ready to address all those safety questions at the same time that they're releasing the strategy, I think is very interesting. They've really struggled with this legislation. And we've already heard from people on environment that the prime minister doesn't like to regulate. So maybe that happens here too.
3: Yeah, we shall see. The fascinating thing is there's so much change on the agenda. Can all that change be managed in a coherent way? We will see. But when we come back, Mark Carney apparently yells, and some people in caucus don't like that. We'll talk about Althea Raj's story on the state of the Liberal caucus in a moment here on The Daily Debrief.

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1: Welcome back to part two of the Daily Debrief. I'm Tim Powers. With me, Rob Benzi, Laura Stone, and Mariko Walsh. A story that is catching some attention today is the one written by Althea Raj in the Toronto Star. She writes this: over the course of several caucus meetings now, Grit MPs report Carney lashing out at certain members when he doesn't like the message they deliver. He yells, said one MP, who, like others, spoke on the condition of anonymity to avoid retribution from the Prime Minister office. He punches down at caucus all the time. Carney has told caucus members he doesn't want to hear their concerns. He wants solutions. Last week, some MPs felt the Prime Minister's message was that he's not interested in what they have to say. This week, caucus chair James Maloney told Liberal MPs to not to talk to journalists. He was told he told them not to write to the Prime Minister with their concerns because their letters could leak. Somewhere, I'll go to you, Rob, and then I'll come to Laura, because it comes from your paper. Somewhere Donald Savoy's musings are going off in my head about the centralized power of prime ministers. I mean, I understand from Marika. Marika's also working on a story like this, but the Star's reported it now. What should we take from the story? Because it doesn't seem too detrimental to the government for me, but maybe it is.
2: Well, I mean, it certainly lifts the veil. And I think, you know, Marika and Laura and I have talked about this off the air about how what Carney is like. And because we have all heard things like this. And you know, good for Althea, my colleague in Ottawa, to pull this together. It's our most read story on thestar.com right now. You will be happy to know. So it is being talked about and is interested. There's a lot of interest. I think one of the things, though, anytime you want something not to leak, don't tell people don't leak something. That's like that's a truism of politics. One of my all-time favorite stories is one I wrote years and years ago. I can't even remember what the original story was, but the first quote in the story is, "I don't want to read about this in the Toronto Star." And this was from a chief of staff telling political staffers, because political staffers and MPPs and MPs in Ottawa don't like to be told what to do by the center or by the PMO. They never have.
1: Never have. They never will. Laura, when you look at this, though, in a strange way, there's some similarities, if these musings and off-the-record comments are to be believed, between Mark Carney and Pierre Poilievre in terms of the control they exercise. Do you think Mark Carney will welcome that comparison? And, you know, what does it say to Carney, if anything, about the way he needs to manage his caucus?
3: Well, I think these things are always a balance, right? Because, you know, there is one boss and a person who, I think, you know, there's a recognition that many of those Liberal MPs were brought back from the dead because Mark Carney became the leader of their party. And I think there's a recognition of that, and that you, in this time of kind of strained relationship with the U.S. and everything we're seeing around the world, we actually do need someone to make decisions and stick with them. And so there's not as much patience for collaboration. By the same token, you have to make sure there's caucus management issues, and you have to make sure these people feel heard and appreciated, because that is ultimately, that could be your downfall, right? Like, taken down from the inside. I mean, how many times have we seen that happen before in politics? So I don't think by any means Carney is anywhere close to that. But this issue with the progressive side of his caucus, people feeling talked down to, or that they're not being valued or listened to, I think that could become a big problem for him in the future. I don't think that's a problem for him right now. And there are some that might look at this story and this characterization and say, good, we have someone making decisions and not listening to the whinging and whining of a bunch of people who aren't leaders. But that said, I do think that we've seen now with the Guy Beault resignation and the letter from the kind of the environmentalist wing, and some of the stories about the prime minister's tone and his interactions with even members of his cabinet, like this has the potential to potentially be a big problem for him in the future in terms of managing his own caucus.
1: Mariko, you've been looking at the way the Liberal caucus works. What are you hearing about the management style and the concerns that the caucus members may have about it?
4: I think it's a bit more complex, and I think Laura kind of captures the spectrum in that there are absolutely people with ruffled feathers, but there's also a lot of people in there who say, we're finally getting stuff done. Mm-hmm. Instead of being left on red like I was for months and months and months or years from Justin Trudeau, who would just listen to your ideas but not say what to do next, there's direct feedback and yes or no's and movement on files in a way that they did not experience under Justin Trudeau. Obviously, that is coming with some downsides in terms of interpersonal management, but other MPs are saying, amazing, I can finally get something done. I can finally move policies forward. I finally have an audience that will listen to an argument, and if it's well-crafted and well-briefed, I can actually convince them to do something. So there is absolutely the long shadow of Mark Carney's temper and short fuse that has followed him for a long time from when he was Bank of England governor to now. But there is also a lot of reasons why people like him. And it's that managerial style that I think voters also chose.
1: Rob, is there an expectation the public should have about how a caucus works? Because when you look at the polling data now, when you look at our last number of prime ministers, we do seem to want to elect leaders who get things done. Their agendas may vary. So when you say Althea's story is the most read on the Toronto Star, is that sort of a passing curiosity as to what happens, or people looking at this and saying, well, what? They don't all have their voices? Your take on caucus dynamics and what the public expectation might be.
2: Well, I was wondering about that, Tim. So I looked at some of the hundreds of comments under the column on our website, and I'm surprised some people are attacking Althea for writing this because they're defending Carney and saying he should be allowed to do what he wants. And others are saying that centralized control is not a good thing. I think your local member should be representing their constituents, not just, you're not just a trained seal to vote with the government of the day. But we've seen centralization. I mean, we've all seen it up close. It from the Mulroney era through to Jean Chrétien, certainly Stephen Harper, and under Trudeau as well. So Carney's just part of a continuum, unfortunately. I do think, though, it's easy for him to be dismissive and to treat people poorly in his caucus right now when he's popular. But once his poll numbers go down, and they will go down, Tim, they inevitably will go down. One day we will all, I mean, remember, once upon a time, Justin Trudeau is hugely popular. And once upon a time, we will be talking about how, gosh, you remember when Mike Carney was at 50% in the polls and now they want to, you know, throw him to the wolves? That's what happens. It's a cyclical thing. But Marika's right. People right now want someone who's going to get some stuff done, and that seems to be doing him in good stead right now. But this doesn't last forever.
1: Yes, much like death and taxes, a prime minister's popularity does fall, and they go on to do other things. Laura, just on the point you made about people who you see and hear say they like this approach, how does Carney continue to build off of that then? Do they still want him to be the decider as opposed to the empathizer?
3: I think they probably do for now. I mean, he's sort of the anti-Trudeau in that sense, right? As much as he can be still representing the same party. But I think there's maybe like an impatience with the voodoo circle of handholding. Sorry, I don't even know what that means, but the kumbaya sort of, you know, like, saccharine Trudeau approach to politics. I think people are tired of that towards the end, and now they've kind of flipped to the Harper-esque, still liberal prime minister, but who's got, you know, comes from the business world. It is making these decisions maybe not by through emotion, but from an economic lens. So I think it just all depends on the public mood. I think MPs play a very important role in terms of bringing forward what's happening on the ground in their ridings, their concerns. And if you look at what's like the issue today that both the Globe and the Star are covering is about the Billy Bishop Airport expansion and this assumption from the province that the federal government's on board. Well, there are, you know, 23 MPs in Toronto, and the ones downtown are hearing it from their constituents that this is a big mistake, and they're furious that the federal government would even be considering it. So the prime minister today said he hasn't formed an opinion on it, but that has the potential to have severe electoral consequences for him further down the road.
1: Well, put Rob on the plane story. He always kills planes. Marika, Laura, Rob, great to talk to y'all today. Thank you.
2: See you guys.
3: Thank you.
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6: Good morning, I'm Lisa Best with your CFAX 1070 News to 10:30. News of another parade cancellation on Vancouver Island. This year's Duncan Days Grand Parade was slated for Saturday, July 11th, but that won't happen. Organizers cite rising operational and safety requirements as well as a dearth of sponsors. However, the 39 Days of July festival will proceed as scheduled at a variety of downtown Duncan locations. This in the heels of Esquimalt Buccaneers Day Parade and Oak Bay Tea Party parades, both canceled last month. The parade cancellations partially due to that deadly car ramming incident at the Lapu-Dapu-Day Festival in Vancouver in April of 2025 that changed the playing rules for parades locally. Events locally this weekend include the first Sydney Market. The night market of the season goes 5:30 to 8:30 tonight, and then the Cook Street Block Party goes 10 to 6 on Sunday. The Royal Victoria Marathon's launch party happened last night at Front Runners Victoria in Vancouver. Race director Kathy Newell says after celebrating the 45th annual event last year with record numbers with more than 15,000 registered in 2025 for the five events, she says currently they have almost 11,000 registered for the races, which is a 36% actually increase compared to this time last year. She says they expect the marathon to sell out by July. The 46th annual Royal Victoria Marathon, which is a qualifier for Boston, takes place October 11th, 10th and 11th, with an overall cap of 17,000 now in all five events. That's going to be a lot of people on the streets of Victoria. Ottawa's new national artificial intelligence strategy says Canada has a major AI adoption gap, looks to build trust through legislation that tackles concerns of surveillance pricing and chatbot safety. Making the announcement today in Ontario, Prime Minister Mark Carney says the strategy will introduce a new program for projects that will improve Canadians' lives.
7: And our first mission, which is why we're here, is to deploy $200 million to improve healthcare with projects driven by the healthcare sector. But they could include reducing ER wait times, expanding access to primary care, reducing administrative burdens on physicians, caregivers, improving surgical methods.
6: The move also pledges to ensure all post-secondary students have access to trusted AI agents and promises to create up to 90,000 AI-related jobs and pursue pro-worker approach. CFAX forecast, mainly sunny at first today, increasing cloud this afternoon, winds west 40 near the Juan de Fuca Strait, a high 18, partly cloudy overnight, remaining windy at the Strait, low 10, and partly cloudy tomorrow morning, a 40% chance of showers, windy, a high 15.
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1: Welcome back, Tim Powers in for Vashi. Well, we've had AI. We have talked about Mark Carney and his caucus management. Now we're going to talk about an issue that is could potentially have a huge impact on Eastern Canada. A looming strike by Marine Atlantic. Marine Atlantic is a government-run Crown corporation that provides a ferry service between Nova Scotia and Newfoundland and Labrador. Massive amounts of people and goods run through that particular ferry service. It is a lifeline to the province of Newfoundland and Labrador. It is a vital to Nova Scotia. And for a historical perspective, it was part and parcel of the terms of union between Canada and Newfoundland and Labrador. We are now at a place, as the just busy tourist season gets underway, that a potential strike looms. Last month, Unifor, the union that represents the workers, ended their conciliated talks with Marine Atlantic. The negotiations involved two bargaining units of key workers. At the time, the union indicated that it had filed an application with the Canadian Industrial Relations Board to determine what, if any, services could be deemed essential in the event of a strike. The union claims the company's response relied on outdated conditions that do not reflect current operation. Conciliation expires on Monday. Following a 21-day cooling-off period, a possible strike or lockout is looming. To talk about this and the importance of it to Eastern Canada, but particularly Newfoundland and Labrador, we're joined by the Premier of Newfoundland and Labrador, Premier Tony Wakeham. Premier, you and I know Marine Atlantic well, but perhaps for the national audience, be helpful for you to explain the importance of the ferry service to not just our economy, but Atlantic Canada's economy.
2: Hello.
1: Yeah, you're there, Premier. Can you hear? We've got you.
2: Sorry about that, Tim. Absolutely. I mean, let's start with the constitutional obligation. When we joined Confederation, this was the this is our highway, our connection to mainland Canada. It is the primary means of which we transport essentially supplies, goods, and people between Newfoundland and Labrador and mainland Canada, and it's uninterrupted operation is fundamental to the health and safety and well-being of residents, as well as the economic viability of industries across our province.
1: And certainly it is, as you say, the highway through which goods move every day to our province, food and the like, to make sure that people also have the ability to feed themselves. Premier, you have heard a lot from all manner of industry associations, tourism, the business community. What are they saying to you and what are they hoping will happen?
2: Well, any disruption, any slowdown is going to have significant impact on Newfoundland and Labrador. If anything, we need more capacity for Marine Atlantic, not less. And so when you think about the tourism sector, for example, what the travel that's booked on Marine Atlantic for this summer, I mean, it's already full. But then when you take into account our fishing industry, all of, you know, our crab, our lobster, or other products that are being shipped out through Marine Atlantic right now, that would have a huge impact on their industries. When we think about the food supply, you know, we all recognize we're not self-sufficient in food, and we'd love to be, but we're not. So we rely heavily on food being fresh food and vegetables and other products being shipped in directly into our province through Marine Atlantic. And we have seen what happens when Marine Atlantic services are canceled even for a few days because of weather. And it doesn't take long for shelves to empty. And most businesses these days do not carry a large quantity of inventory. They rely on the ability of delivery and service and goods being able to move. And so that's why this Marine Atlantic is such an important part of our province.
1: And again, it may be obvious to you and I, as we are Newfoundlanders and Labradorians, but there aren't other options to move. Well, there's one private option, but there aren't other significant options to replace lost Marine Atlantic service. It is not feasible, correct, to assume that air service alone or other private shipping could replicate what Marine Atlantic does.
2: No, not at all. That's the challenge we have here. And when we look at Marine Atlantic's capacity, we look at the challenges we have now with capacity with Marine Atlantic and looking to have more capacity. That's a reflection of the demand for that service. And it is critical that this service be maintained as essential. And there was a reason why it was set up as essential. I believe that reason is still valid today. And it needs to be, that needs to happen. And we can't afford that not to be an essential service for our province. I recognize the right of union workers. And they deserve to be paid well. They deserve a good contract. But when we find ourselves in situations where a service is deemed essential, then I think the onus is on the federal government to make sure that Marine Atlantic gets back to the table and they come up with some process that allows the workers of Marine Atlantic to get a fair and equitable settlement, but allows this service to be maintained.
1: Now, you had the federal finance minister, François-Philippe Champagne. He was in Newfoundland and Labrador this week for the big energy conference, Energy NL. But you had the opportunity to brief him and speak to him about Marine Atlantic. Though he is not the minister responsible for this, he's a significantly important minister in the Carney government. What did you hear from him, Premier, about what the federal government is hoping to do here?
2: Well, I certainly think he recognized the seriousness of the situation, the impact that it would have on the island part of our province, and was prepared to go back to Ottawa and talk with his colleagues and to find out what type of resolutions they can come up with. But as you noticed in your comments there, or said in your comments, you know, this is, time is moving here. So this is not something that we can think about. This is something that we got to get at, and there's an urgency to this, and that's the thing we're trying to impose here. I think you've heard that urgency, that sense of urgency in the voices of all of the people in the province of Newfoundland and Labrador, whether they be in the tourism industry or in the food distribution industry or in our seafood industries or anything. You've heard that urgency. We've even heard municipalities talk about how they get some of their supplies that they need in terms of their maintaining their water systems. Mm-hmm. So there's a sense of urgency here to get this resolved.
1: Last one for you, Premier. We got about 90 seconds here, and that is tourism. I think any Canadian who's listening to us today has at some point in time seen one of our tourism ads for the province of Newfoundland and Labrador. We get a ton of tourists. Yes, they fly in, but many, many, many drive in. How deleterious is this that we're getting pretty close to the full tourism swarm and this isn't resolved? Because I have to imagine it is impacting people thinking about, well, I'll book somewhere else. How concerned are you about tourism?
2: Very concerned, because you're absolutely right, because people who have booked already, people who are thinking about coming, you know, when we think about this and people read about this in the papers, are they concerned about whether or not they're actually going to be able to travel to Newfoundland and Labrador? If they come to Newfoundland and Labrador, are they going to get back home when they plan to get back on their return trips? There is a lot of issues here, and that's why I say this is an urgent matter that can't simply wait for a process to go through. The federal government needs to get Marine Atlantic and their workers back at a table, and this issue needs to get resolved and a process put in place that respects the rights of workers, but also clearly keeps identifying Marine Atlantic as an essential service. And, you know, one of the options that I am looking at is, if this has to go to a court, so I'm looking at pursuing intervener status on that. This is too important for the province of Newfoundland and Labrador not to have this urgency about it.
1: All right, got to leave it there. Premier Wakeham, thanks for making the time today and sharing the story nationally. Appreciate it.
2: Thank you very much, Tim. Bye.

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9: Hi, I'm John Montgomery, host of CTV's The Amazing Race Canada. 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
1: Tim Power sitting in for Vashi. Well, we couldn't have a program without talking about what's happening on the various sovereignty fronts and separatist fronts in Canada. Yesterday, Alberta Premier Danielle Smith met with Quebec Premier Christine Frechette in Quebec. The Premier of Alberta said, "I'm so delighted to be here to have this conversation about renewing our great friendship between Alberta and Quebec. We have the opportunity for an incredible collaboration and partnership on trade." Madame Frechette, you may see in the newspaper, I coined a term for it today called Albuquerque or Quebec-a-tra. So I think it's just an expression. So I think already the fact that we work together so well, as I said, the two premiers met in Quebec City as sovereignty movements kick up in both provinces and gain momentum. And ahead of that meeting, Premier Smith told a crowd at the Federation of Chambers of Commerce of Quebec that Alberta and Quebec should forge ahead with a stronger economic alliance, called on business leaders to deepen their connections with Alberta, and promised to do the same upon returning home. To unpack this, our friend Tom Mulcair, CTV News political analyst and former NDP leader and Liberal provincial cabinet minister in Quebec. Tom, I continue to be more confused than less by what it is Danielle Smith is trying to do and where she's seeking audience. How did Smith go over yesterday in Quebec? What's the talk there today?
2: People were very polite. She made an honest effort to speak some French, and that's always appreciated in Quebec City. But I think that she wasn't well briefed on the actual position of the current Quebec City government, because Christine Frechette took over the CAQ government from François Legault, who stepped down a couple of months back. She's been doing a great job getting them back into the polls and climbing up slowly. She's a very engaging person, tons of charisma, very capable. And all of a sudden, you've got somebody coming in who's threatening separation. Now, Danielle Smith will say, "Of course I'm not threatening separation. I want to have a chance for people to vote on a referendum to say whether or not they want a referendum to separate." But sorry, that's a subtlety that you won't pull that wool over Quebecers' eyes. We've been through this.

0: Jason Kenney. But at what cost? She's opened up a Pandora's box that she knows nothing about. I mean, she's let the, to mix metaphors, she's let the genie out of the bottle. She's let unleashing forces she cannot control. So if she magically gets a strong majority against the first part, you know, then all of a sudden she's stuck with the referendum on sovereignty. And what's she going to do there? You don't start this process if you believe that Canada is one of the best countries in the world and you want to maintain it. You work together. She's never had a better year. Alberta's never had a better year than a guy who grew up in Alberta named Mark Carney. And they've been doing well. But all of a sudden, they're still threatening to, you know, to take this bifurcated path to separation. And it's a huge mistake.
1: So why would Christine Frechette have had the meeting and entertained the meeting, given, as you say, there is a clear sovereignist option in Quebec with Mr. St-Pierre Plamondon, the leader of the Bloc Québécois?
0: Yeah, yeah.
1: Why was it in Christine, or Parti Québécois, sorry, why was it in Christine Frechette's interest to have that meeting?
0: I think it would have seemed churlish for her to not accept to have the meeting. I mean, she was there addressing that group of chambers of commerce from across the province, giving her, you know, her perspective from as the premier of Alberta. Premier of another province shows up in the provincial capital of Quebec City. You don't find something better to do. You do the gracious thing. And I think it was gracious all around. Like I say, I mean, you know, Danielle Smith's French is, to put it with a smile, a work in progress, but she gamely, you know, went through that the part of her speech that she did in French and did the same thing when she met the media in the office of Christine Frechette. So she was trying to do her best, put on her best game. But again, it's fine. And I've known and I've got a chance to meet in the past in my political career, Danielle Smith. I think it's a lot of people underestimate her. She's a very clever politician. But I think on this one, she's made a huge mistake. She's being too clever by half, and she doesn't understand that you don't threaten to leave and break up this incredible country of ours at this time, especially when Alberta is finally getting what it's always been asking for. It's the most bizarre thing that she's been doing. But again, it's all about saving Danielle Smith, and it has nothing to do with Ottawa, has nothing to do with Quebec City, it has nothing to do with Edmonton, it has everything to do with Danielle Smith.
1: Now, Mr. St-Pierre Plamondon has been criticizing the Prime Minister for, God forbid, involving himself
0: for being good.
1: Yeah. So what was his take yesterday on all of this? Has he seen opportunity here?
0: He's got a conspiracy theory every second week. 2 weeks ago, he was, I think that the federal government might be spying on us. This just in, Mr. St-Pierre Plamondon, nobody in Ottawa needs to spy on you to know that you want to break up the country. And they frankly don't care about your strategies. Would they like to see you defeated? Of course. But when this long-standing negotiation for a list of things that is on Quebec's own list. So the feds didn't add anything to this list or take anything off it. This is what Quebec has been discussing with the federal government literally for 3 years. They finally have a breakthrough. They make a deal. They hold a press conference. That was enough for the Parti Québécois to say, this is a conspiracy. Carney's doing his best to come up with a deal now and so that he can hurt us. The reason he's being hurt is that he's looking stranger and stranger in his public appearances. He writes these endless posts on his Facebook and other accounts. He does, as I say, tend to see conspiracy theories, and he's got not a lot to offer. The guy's never really had a job that has anything to do with running anything. And so, you know, he was the best alternative. It was exactly the Poilievre moment. Mm-hmm. He was the person who was going to get rid of François Legault, who people just wanted gone. Legault, what in this piece, was the same as Trudeau. People just, please leave. And, no, I won't leave. Yes, you're going to have to leave. Otherwise, we're all going to vote for Poilievre. So Poilievre leaves, Carney comes in. Same thing. Everybody was so tired of François Legault. Get out. He was like at 8% in the polls. So finally, he leaves. And then all of a sudden, he's got somebody gracious and intelligent and experienced coming in. And plus, Pierre Plamondon started to really tumble in the polls. And he really thought it was the moment that he was just going to be able to promise a referendum on sovereignty, which is a hard and fast promise that he's made. Tim, 68% of Quebecers don't want a referendum. Guess what? That's the ballot question. And Christine Frechette has a strong chance of winning.
1: Indeed she does, based on current polling. Tom, we'll leave it there. Always appreciate
0: great
1: your commentary.
0: To talk to you, Tim.
1: Thank you.
0: All the best.
1: That was Tom O'Care, CTV News political analyst and former federal leader. Great to talk to him. Thank you, of course, to all of you for listening. Wonderful to sit in over the last 3 days. Vashi will be back

on Monday. And tomorrow, the Graham Richardson Show kicks off. You want to have a listen to that. Thank you to Chris Viz and David Smith for all the work that they have done to help me over the last 3 days and every day and make this show excellent. 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I'm Tim Powers. That's the Vashi Capella Show. Have a great day.

0: America, Thursday, June 11th. And Canada hits the pitch against Bosnia and Herzegovina, Friday, June 12th. 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
6: Good morning. I'm Steve Young with your CFAX 1070 news to 11 o'clock. An independent BC legislator has been charged with sexual assault. The British Columbia Prosecution Service says charges against Jordan Keeley relate to alleged offenses between January and September of 2024 in Fort St. John. Keeley is the provincial member of the legislature for Peace River North. Special Prosecutor Gail Barnes was appointed in February this year to avoid potential improper influence in the administration of justice. Ottawa's new National Artificial Intelligence Strategy says Canada has a major AI adoption gap and looks to build trust through legislation that tackles concerns about surveillance pricing and chatbot safety. While making the announcement in Toronto today, Prime Minister Mark Carney says the strategy will introduce a new program for projects that improve Canadians' lives.
7: And our first mission, which is why we're here, is to deploy $200 million to improve healthcare with projects driven by the healthcare sector, but they could include reducing ER wait times, expanding access to primary care, reducing administrative burdens on physicians, caregivers, improving surgical methods.
6: It also pledges to ensure all post-secondary students have access to trusted AI agents and promises to create up to 90,000 AI-related jobs and to pursue a pro-worker approach. Parliamentary Budget Officer Annette Ryan says Ottawa has less than 1% chance of maintaining the key fiscal anchor of shrinking the deficit as a share of the economy every year. The budget watchdog predicts annual deficits will average $4.6 billion higher than Ottawa projected in its spring economic statement. It also expects the deficit for this fiscal year will edge down slightly to $71.8 billion. That's about $6.5 billion higher than Ottawa's projection. Canada's top court has dealt a blow to poker players who appealed the Federal Revenue Agency's declaration that they had to pay tax on poker winnings. The Supreme Court of Canada will not review a finding that poker earnings are taxable business income. The case by three acquaintances argued in the Tax Court of Canada that the earnings were not business income, but rather non-taxable income from betting. Those earnings often amounted to hundreds of thousands of dollars each year, and a judge ruled poker was much more than a pleasurable pursuit. It was a livelihood to which the players devoted almost all of their time. The Royal Victoria Marathon's launch party happened last night at Front Runners Victoria. Race director Kathy Noel says more than 10,800 runners have registered so far, a 36% increase compared to this time last year. She believes the marathon and half marathon will be sold out by next month. The 45th annual event last year drew a record 15,000-plus runners. The 46th Boston qualifier happens Thanksgiving weekend, October 10th and 11th, with an overall cap of 17,000 participants in all five events. Oh, and we have a little problem with the transmitter. You might be hearing a little static on CFAX this hour. We're having some technical difficulties. Engineers are working on the issue. In the meantime, you can still watch us on YouTube or listen to us on the iHeartRadio app or on the website itself. Checking your numbers in the business world today, the TSX is up 381 points at 35,182. The Dow Jones up 818 is what I'm trying to say, at 51,505. And the NASDAQ up 18 at 26,872. The Canadian dollar down 2 basis points at 71.9 cents U.S. Your weather forecast for Greater Victoria for today. Mainly sunny skies, increasing cloudiness late this afternoon. Winds from the west 20, except 50 near the Juan de Fuca Strait and a high near 18. Cloudy tonight, becoming partly cloudy overnight with a low near 10. Becoming cloudy in the morning tomorrow with a 60% chance of showers late in the morning and in the afternoon, a high near 15. Cloudy with a 40% chance of showers on Saturday with a high near 16. Sunny on Sunday with a high near 18. Right now in downtown Victoria, it's 15 degrees. I'm Steve Young. If it's happening, it's here on CFAX 1070. It's 11:05.
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9: Good morning. Welcome to the program. I'm Rob Buffum, filling in for Adam Sterling, who will be back on Monday after having a well-earned vacation. You are listening to CFAX 1070. Well, after Carolyn Finley took leadership of the Conservative Party of BC, the Centre BC Party, which currently has no MLAs elected, says it is seeing a surge of interest from those who want a more moderate opposition to the BC NDP government. Leader Corinne Kirkpatrick is on the line now to explain what she's seeing. Good morning, Corinne.
10: Hi, Rob. Nice to talk to you.
9: Yeah, nice talking to you, and thanks for coming on the show. I appreciate it. Tell us what you're seeing. I mean, you for those listeners who don't know, and I'm sure most do, you were a former BC Liberal, and then BC United as the party changed names, I guess. You formed this centrist party, Centre BC, with the idea of providing an alternative to people who did not want the NDP, but also were not satisfied with the direction that the Conservative Party of BC was going in under John Rustad after the last election. You ran as an independent and were not able to retain the seat that you had held as a BC United when you ran in West Van in the 2024 election, so subsequently started this new party. What are you seeing since Saturday night's results that resulted in Carolyn Finley becoming the leader, the new leader of the Conservative Party BC?
10: Well, we were very quietly plugging along and putting our constitution together and building out our riding associations. And then suddenly, we anticipated based on, we knew if Carrie Lynn won, we were going to have a different experience than if somebody like Pete Miliband won. So right after the announcement, new membership started coming in, donations started coming in. We're a small party run by volunteers up to this point, and so we haven't had the profile that we would have liked to have. But thanks to media and thanks to people in politics who knew who we are, there is a lot of interest. Lots of phone calls, lots of new members, a big interest in our upcoming AGM and get it becoming a member so they can participate in that. And they're just simply tired of the dog whistle politics and the way that people speak to each other. And we want to bring respect and pragmatism back to politics.
9: Help us understand or quantify this. How many new members have you seen since Saturday night?
10: I'm gonna clarify this. We don't have 25,000 members. So when I talk about new membership, we've got 15 or 20% new members. We're in the hundreds now. And just to remind us all that we are the many hundreds, and we are we're a year old. So, but consistently 10, 15 during a day right now, which is a huge change for us.
9: Okay. And just so that I can understand this clearly, you're saying that since Saturday's result, which saw Carolyn Finley elected the new leader, you've seen an uptick in membership, and in terms of what that uptick looks like, you're saying it's about 10 or 15 members Sunday, Monday, Tuesday, Wednesday kind of thing. So we're looking at probably 50-ish new members. Is that accurate?
10: Yep. which may not sound big when you've got 25,000 members, but for us as we're growing, that's a significant jump for us, and we're hoping that it remains, and I believe it's going to continue as we speak to more people and as more people listen to Carrie Lynn Finley's messages.
9: And when you talked about donations experiencing a surge since Saturday night as well, how much have donations gone up?
10: We had a big jump in donations because we've been very quiet for the last little while. So I'd say they've gone up by about 60% in the last few days, and we're excited about that. And we are able, of course, to use this as an opportunity to start to fundraise because our value proposition is there's a lot of British Columbians who are politically homeless now. We draw both from the left and from the right. We've had NDP come and join us. And so we think that there's a big opportunity right now for us to continue to grow both in donations and in members.
9: Interesting. And again, just so that I can understand what this looks like in terms of growth, when you say there's been a 60% growth in donations in the last few days, what does that mean? Like 60% more on average a day compared to prior to Saturday? Or like how much money has been raised since Saturday?
10: To be honest, I don't actually know how much has been raised, but it's, you know, we're getting $1,000 a day or what, you know, and that's significant for us. We've just want to remind people we're just a year old. So for us, that's going to allow us to start to put in some more infrastructure and really start to raise our profile, which is something that's really important for us. But we're doing this thank you to the BC Conservatives and thank you to the NDP.
9: Okay, so in terms of quantifying this, you would say it's about 50 or 60 new members since Saturday, and somewhere in the range of $5,000 or $6,000 in donations since Saturday.
10: Rob, that is that's my understanding. Yeah, I think the focus though is rather than how many members and how much money we've raised, is really what do we stand for and what are we doing at this point.
9: Okay, well, tell me about in terms of, you know, we are seeing a shift in the political landscape. Potentially, without a doubt, because we've got Carrie Lynn Finley, who many people see as being less of a moderate candidate than a Peter Miliband or a Carolyn Elliott, I would say, or an Ian Black.
10: Yeah.
9: Do you expect to have any, have you been in contact with any members of the current BC Conservative caucus, whether it's Peter Miliband or others, since Saturday night? Have you been in touch with people who are interested in joining your party?
10: I wouldn't be doing my job if I wasn't on the phone talking to as many people as I can. Now, we don't want to be the BC Liberals 2.0. We're a new party. We want to be fresh and progressive moving forward. But there are some excellent MLAs in the BC Conservatives who do align with what we're trying to do. So we certainly are speaking to people. It would be, of course, a game changer for us because, as you said in the introduction, we don't have any MLAs in the House. We would need 3 MLAs to bump the Greens out of that kingmaker role. And I think it's doable. And as I said to somebody else, I'm optimistic. I'm not confident it's going to happen, but I'm extremely optimistic based on the conversations I've been having.
9: Have you spoken to Eleanor Sturco or Amelia Boltby, two independents who were members of the Conservative Party, but one was kicked out in the form of Sturco and Boltby left on her own accord, but both have said they would not join the Conservative Party of BC. And they, Sturco, when I spoke to her, said she would not join the NDP. I don't know Bulby's position on that. But when I spoke to Eleanor Sturco the other day, she said nothing's off the table. Have you spoken to either Eleanor Sturco and Amelia Boltby about the possibility of them joining your party? That would give, you know, questions and question period, those two people right there.
10: Well, I'm being very confidential in terms of who I'm speaking to, because that will have impacts if I'm speaking publicly about them to them, regardless of what their conversation is. I will tell you, Eleanor and I speak frequently. We have spoken frequently over the last few years. She sat beside me in the House and we're friends, and I think we're fairly aligned on things. So we have conversations all the time. Where that's going to go, I don't know. Anybody who makes a decision like this, it's a big decision. They've got the family they've got to talk to. They've got their constituents, their riding associations. But I'm understanding there is a lot of support for some of these MLAs to come over. We are having a leadership race as well. And when we started this party, and it wasn't just me, it was a group of people, I said from the beginning, I don't want to be the leader. I want to be here as the interim leader to help get this set up, to help build a party. And now let's build the excitement and get some new blood in there, somebody that can really take it to the next level. So if people become members prior to June 13th, they'll have an opportunity to run for executive roles, vote for people, and perhaps even run for leader. So I think it's an exciting time for people to get involved, but they've got to join as members.
9: You were understandably very upset when BC United imploded. You said you sort of found out at the very last minute in the lead up to that election. It was like having the rug pulled out from under you, I'm sure. And the impact of that, I guess the reason that was done ostensibly was to prevent the right from dividing in a way that would allow the NDP to win the election. And the Conservative Party did indeed come very close to winning that election. What is your view? I mean, are you worried that doing what you're doing now will divide the right again and that we'll see the NDP squeak out or cruise to another victory because the right is once again divided?
10: No, and I keep having to repeat this to people. We are getting NDP voters joining us. We've had NDP Riding Association members in different locations resign as NDP members and join us. Federal Liberals joining us. We've got people who will not ever join the Conservatives who are coming together with us, as well as our more moderate conservatives to come together to build this party. So we're going to split the left as much as we're going to split the right. So I think that that's just something that some scare tactics that we keep hearing or a lack of understanding in terms of what we're actually trying to accomplish here. So now if you start up the BC Liberals again or BC United, well, now you're going to be splitting the right into it will be in shambles. So what we're doing is not splitting anything. It's bringing people together. And that's why I think we're going to be successful. Now is the time to do this.
9: Have you had any contact with people who are currently members of the NDP caucus about joining your party?
10: It's very possible.
9: That means yes?
10: It's very possible.
9: Okay, so we'll
10: take
9: it.
10: Rob, you know this stuff. You can't have these conversations because everything will go sideways if you do.
9: Okay, well, listen, I appreciate your time during what is a very interesting time in BC politics and shifting sands that I know your party is working to become a meaningful part of this landscape. So thank you, Corinne. I appreciate it.
10: Nice to chat with you again. Take care.
9: Yeah, you as well. That was Corinne Kirkpatrick, the leader of the party Centre BC. They don't currently have any MLAs, but they see this moment in political time as an opportunity perhaps to attract some. We're going to take a quick commercial break and be back in a few minutes.
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9: Welcome back to the show. I'm Rob Buffum filling in for Adam Sterling, who will be back on Monday. You are listening to CFAX 1070. The BC Prosecution Service says it has laid a charge of sexual assault against independent MLA Jordan Keeley over allegations dating back to before his election in October of 2024. Special Prosecutor Gail Barnes was appointed in February involving an investigation by Prince George RCMP. Local news director and anchor with CJTC, DC TV, Michael Popov is on the line now to discuss this allegation and kind of what it means for the political landscape. Michael, thanks for being here.
23: My pleasure, Rob. Always nice to be with you.
9: Yeah. What do we know at this point? These are, as I understand it, it is one charge of sexual assault that was laid yesterday. What do we know about the situation?
23: Well, it's happened allegedly over a period of months. I was just listening to an interview with Keeley where he told another news outlet that the alleged victim was a former family friend who was an adult. I reached out to Keeley and he had sent me a text message saying that he denied the claims and that he was going to fight it in court. But that's really all we know.
9: Okay, so this is one charge of sexual assault. Keeley has responded to you and I believe others indicating that he is innocent and denying the claims. The claims have not been tested nor certainly proven in court at all, but it is one charge of sexual assault. Keeley, of course, is the independent MLA in Peace River North, which is right near where your station is. Well, you said about an hour's drive away, I guess. You're in Dawson Creek. They're in Fort St. John. What does this do? You know, there's no charges that have been proven. They've been simply laid. But what does this mean in terms of the political landscape right now? Because my understanding is that Keeley was certainly a supporter of Carolyn Finley, the new Conservative leader. And he was a member of the Conservative Party until he chose to leave, upset with how things were going under John Rustad.
23: Yeah, we've spoken with Jordan Keeley a number of times in recent weeks concerning the election, and he was saying he was likely going back to the party if Finley won, and he was one of six members of the caucus to support her, and it looked like his path was back to the party was clear. It was widely thought that Finley would welcome Keeley back to caucus You know, she had our insider said that she'd said MLAs would have a say in that, but it wasn't clear if that involved a vote. A number of MLAs have told me that they have concerns about him coming back. But he had some real influence with Kerry Lynn Finley because of the support that he had. You had mentioned the riding, one of the most right-wing ridings in all of Western Canada, if not Canada. We really thought that he would, be welcomed back and have a real, ear to the new leader.
9: Well, that's interesting because I know Kerry Lynn Finley, the support she got when you looked at the geographic breakdown, not surprisingly, she got a lot of support in the interior and northern part of the province. And Jordan Keeley won by a landslide going against an incumbent in 2024. But then as we've talked about in the spring of 2025, he and Tara Armstrong left the Conservative Party right after Dallas Brody had been kicked out, and he expressed disappointment and disapproval and frustration with the way things were going with the Conservatives. I know that he had on Saturday, I think he posted something on X talking about his support for Kerry Lynn Finley and a photo of the two of them together. So what you're saying is insiders have said that it did look quite likely that he was going to rejoin the Conservative Party?
23: Yeah, and now we don't have any information moving forward. Insiders say that feels unlikely. As you had mentioned, he left the party in March of last year. He called the caucus toxic and that he had lost faith in John Roustead. And it's interesting because he was seen to be doing a very good job up here as an independent MLA. He certainly didn't have the budget to reach out and do the job that the caucus members with the Conservatives did. But, he seemed to be working effectively on behalf of his constituents, advocating for things like the Taylor Bridge. As you know, the residents of Old Fort after the landslide in April, he was very effective advocating on their behalf when the evacuation order was issued. He just had a town hall meeting last night. So still very good support in his riding. He looked to be really set up. He took a stand against the Conservatives and then he was working his way back, and everything was pointing to him coming back and having a real influence for this riding. He still is quite popular up here. If you look at the Facebook interactions with the information now that is spreading across the province, there's still a lot of support for him online, which is how this riding in this area seems to communicate with each other.
9: Yeah, I wonder if he, I guess we'll have to wait and see. And again, these charges are merely that. They've not been tested nor proven in court. And he's indicated to you and others that he is innocent and he intends to fight this charge. I should say charge.
23: And he's not going anywhere.
9: Yeah. He's not going anywhere. So it will be interesting to see how that plays out politically in terms of whether he's welcome in the party or not. He is the second member now, or second sitting MLA, who was a Conservative Party of BC member at one point coming out of the last election, facing criminal charges. Han Chan, the Richmond Centre MLA, was kicked out of the Conservative Party of BC not long ago. When it came to light, he was facing charges related to assault, choking, I believe, and uttering threats. What do you make of this? The fact that we have two MLAs who, again, these are charges that both men reject and say they will fight in court. But it's obviously a situation that is not easy on their political career at this moment.
23: Yeah, it should be mentioned. You mentioned MLA Tara Armstrong, who now sits as an independent as well. She was in charge of the vetting process for the BC Conservatives before the last election. That has now resulted in, as you said, two MLAs facing criminal assault charges. It's a real interesting turn of events, especially when you could see all the momentum up here that Keeley was having. It just feels like it's just been stopped in its tracks, even though, as you said, these charges haven't been tested in a court of law.
9: Yeah, you're up in that neck of the woods, and you've hit on it earlier in terms of reaction online and that sort of thing. This is a story that's generated a lot of attention. I reached out to Jordan Keeley myself by way of phone and text. I've not heard back yet, and I'll let our listeners know what I do hear back. But he responded to you, indicating that he's innocent and intends to fight this charge. But what is the vibe? What's the atmosphere? Are people shocked? Do you have a sense on the ground there as to how people are reacting to this news that just arose yesterday?
23: Well, it is, Yeah, it is shocking. I don't think that's too strong a word. I was talking to my reporter, Noah Abel, and he was saying that, it is shocking when you deal with someone on a weekly basis like this. And that's to say nothing of the allegations. But, in our industry, if we're shocked, that is reverberated around the Peace region, whether it is in Fort St. John and Dawson Creek. It's interesting when we were coming out of right in the aftermath of Tumbler Ridge, which is an hour away. What I found very quickly with the online community here is that shock wears off very quickly, and it turns to anger and finger pointing very quickly now in this day and age and in this region. And that seems to be what the discussion or discourse online now has become. It's Jordan Keeley has got his supporters that are saying that there's no way that this could happen. There's other people who are saying, this is awful news. And what we're seeing now is people just going at each other in an ad hominem way, which, it's one of the things that's very interesting that we said, when you deal with these shocking incidents, how quickly it turns to anger and accusation.
9: And very briefly, Michael, in terms of the timing of when the alleged incident or incidents took place, what do we know about that? I think you hit on that earlier, but in terms of its relationship to the election, and I'm trying to think about like vetting and or if Mr. Keeley would have even known about these allegations at the time that he was running for election.
23: Well, it's according to the BC Prosecution Service, the alleged offenses occurred between January 1st and September 20th, 24. We were talking about Tara Armstrong. One of the questions that I learned that was in the vetting process was, are you expecting to deal with any legal charges? Mr. Hong had answered that question, and Mr. Keeley had answered that question as well. Now, I'm not comfortable, putting two to two together to give you an answer, but I do find it very interesting that the question was in place and that it was asked. It was asked by everybody who was considering running for the BC Conservative Party. So it seems like the alleged offenses would have, reached some of that reporting time was asked about on the form that Keeley had to sign.
9: Right, and as you say, I guess it's not maybe certain about whether or not we don't know. Really, yeah. At this point, whether or not he was contacted by the police or anything like that, the prosecution service sets a timeline that predates the election. But it's I guess it's unclear whether or not Mr. Keeley himself knew about the allegation. I gather the special prosecutor Gail Barnes was appointed recently, this past February.
23: Yeah.
9: Well, listen, Michael, thank you so much for your time. I appreciate catching up with you and getting the latest from boots on the ground there. Thanks for your insights.
23: My pleasure. Anytime, Rob.
9: That was Michael Popov, the news director and anchor at CJDC in Dawson Creek, filling us in on the latest that he's learned after being in touch briefly with Jordan Keeley, the independent MLA, who the BC Prosecution Service says it has laid a charge of sexual assault against. Jordan Keeley denies the allegation. He has told outlets, including Michael Popov, that he is innocent and these charges have not been proven or tested in court. We'll take a quick break for the news and be back to talk more BC politics.
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6: I'm Steve Young with your CFAX 1070 news update. The British Columbia Prosecution Service says independent legislator Jordan Keeley has been charged with sexual assault. The service says the charge against Keeley relates to alleged offenses between January 1st and September 20th of 2024 in Fort St. John. It says Special Prosecutor Gail Barnes was appointed on February 9th of this year, involving an investigation by the North District Prince George RCMP into Keeley, who is the provincial member of the legislature for Peace River North. The service says Barnes, a senior Vancouver lawyer, was appointed to avoid potential improper influence in the administration of justice. Keeley was charged yesterday and is scheduled to make his first court appearance in Fort St. John on July the 6th. He did not immediately respond to requests for comment. I'm Steve Young. If it's happening, it's here on CFAX 1070.
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9: Welcome back to the show. I'm Rob Buffum filling in for Adam Sterling, who will be back on Monday. You are listening to CFAX 1070. Well, as always, it has been a fascinating time in BC politics. Right now, as more centrist movements try to make space to oppose the BC NDP government outside of the BC Conservative apparatus, in the aftermath of Carolyn Finley's taking party leadership on Saturday night, we're also watching a developing story after the Canadian press confirmed with BC's prosecution service that independent MLA Jordan Keeley has been charged with sexual assault. He's the MLA in Peace River North, as we were just hearing about. But aside from that story, we also saw lots going on in the legislative session, from fireworks over DRIPA, pipeline politics and economic issues pinching everyday people. Let's catch up with some of my press gallery colleagues. We've got Vancouver Sun's Alec Lazenby in studio, and we've got Northern Beat's Fran Yanner on the line to dig into this. Thank you both for being here.
25: Thanks for having us, Rob.
26: Yeah, nice to be here. Thanks, Rob.
9: Yeah, you bet. We'll just go back and forth. I'll start with Alec. I mean, what do you make of the biggest general story, I think, in BC politics right now is the Conservative Party, BC's new leader, Carolyn Finley. What do you make of that? Were you surprised? Is that good news for the NDP or bad news?
25: I wasn't surprised that Carolyn Finley came out on top in the leadership race. I think I was probably thinking that it was either going to be her or Ian Black, with Caroline Elliott in the mix there. And the question will be, how will that party fare moving forward with Carolyn Finley, who does seem like she's trying to take the party further to the right than maybe it was before? And how will that, you know, fit into their existing coalition that John Rustad brought together prior to the 2024 election? And her, the big challenge for Finley will be finding a way to unite that caucus, keep that caucus united. And it's an open question still of how she plans to do that.
9: Fran, what do you think of when you think of somebody like, say, Peter Miliband? And he's the person who sort of gets identified, I think, in the last few days as having the most contentious relationship with her, only because she made some comments about him being in a conflict of interest because his wife is Indigenous and had a part-time job with the Kamloops First Nation. So things got personal there. What do you think? Do you think that he's somebody she's going to be able to keep within the big tent party? Are there other people? He had the support of a bunch of MLAs as well.
26: I think, I don't know, based on her leadership campaign, it doesn't sound like she's interested at all. Her whole campaign was quite anti-BC liberal. I mean, it's keep it conservative. She talks about she attacked the BC Liberal record, she called it, for the various policies. And she says, Liberals are not taking over our Conservative Party, not on my watch. That's directly from her platform page. So there's quite a few members, including Mel Barr, but you've also got interim leader Trevor Halford, who's done quite a good job as interim leader. He's an ex-BC Liberal. Like, it's hard to know where she's going to go on this. If she follows her campaign strategy, I don't know how she's going to keep those people in caucus, but she is not going to be a viable force. The party will not be a viable force against the NDP if she doesn't.
9: Yeah, it's kind of fascinating to see that, because as you're saying, I'm thinking like Ian Paton, we got people in the Fraser Valley, we've got Millibar in the Okanagan area, or Kamloops. What do you, Alec, what do you think, like, was David Eby, he's twice already that I've heard, sort of tried to create a narrative of Carolyn Finley being MAGA North. He called her the regional manager for MAGA yesterday, I think. Are people going to eye roll about that and think, okay, this is just like schoolyard names, and it reflects that you've got substantive worries that you need to be concerned about, you're trying to deflect from? Or is that kind of attack going to stick?
25: I think, in terms of the MAGA North narrative, I think there will be a lot of eye-rolling, but I also think that the NDP have an opportunity here, because I think Carolyn Finley is the person that they would have wanted to have seen come out on top in the Conservative leadership race, because there's plenty of angles that they can use to attack her, from her time as a minister in Stephen Harper's government to the most recent election federally, where she lost and is now potentially under investigation from Elections Canada for some of her actions during that race, to some of the past comments by her own husband, Brent Chapman, who is the MLA for Surrey South. And so I think there's lots of her comments during the leadership race around Peter Millibar and his wife, Leanne, being Indigenous and indicating that that might be a conflict of interest for him. And so I think the NDP are going to be very happy to have her as leader of the Conservative Party, because there's lots of ways that they can go after her. I also think they see it as, and I think this will be a problem for the Conservative Party, is I'm not sure how much Carolyn Finley will appeal to those more centrist voters, the blue liberal types who were brought into the coalition somewhat by John Rustad. And might be dissatisfied with the NDP after almost 9 years of government, but at the same time, is the Conservative Party under Carolyn Finley, palatable to the average voter? And I think Fran is right in the sense that there's MLAs like Peter Millibar, maybe Gavin Dew, Brennan Day, Ian Paton, these types of MLAs who might not be thrilled with the direction that Finley is taking the party.
9: If you've got an opinion on this, does Carolyn Finley represent a kind of a fresh new outsider from BC politics voice, or is she going to spell ongoing division for the party? Feel free to text us at 71010, or you could call us at 250-386-1161. Fran, what do you think? We just had Corinne Kirkpatrick on the show. You'll know that she ran as an independent last election after BC United imploded. She's talking about the idea that her party has seen a surge of interest. In fairness, when I put to her how much money and how many sort of inquiries, she said, well, listen, it's not been a ton. It's been new members, roughly 50 or 60, about 10, 15 a day since Saturday, and fundraising is about $1,000 a day. So we can put that in perspective. But when you do talk about some of these more moderate and former BC Liberal members who may not be welcome into the party or may not want to be there, do you think we're going to see Centre BC get some new candidates, or do you think we're going to see BC Liberal Party get reignited or BC United?
26: I think that's a real possibility. Just to go back to your previous question, I think if the NDP's success in painting her as an extremist will depend wholly on Finley. Whether she decides to take a track and move towards the unity of the party. If she doesn't, Centre BC, BC Liberals, I think you're going to see those parties, one or two or, of them reinvigorated by people who are dissatisfied. And you might even see the process led by some of the MLAs I think at this point, you know, $1,000, did you say $1,000 a day or 15 new members a day? That's actually, I don't know. I feel like that's maybe just the beginning. And people are going to, once they see which way she's going to move on this, and I have heard that she's rumblings that she's not going to be backing down. She's going to be catering to her base. We'll see. We'll see.
9: Yeah, that's interesting because she has, and I'm curious about the same thing. I mean, she has a background. She's talked about as being a lawyer. She's a King's Counsel, so she's a recognized, you know, experienced lawyer. And she has 6 years, I believe, as an MP, including official opposition whip and being a national revenue minister under Stephen Harper, a government where there was a lot of discipline. It will be interesting to see if they take the bait. How disciplined is their caucus? I can be certain that there'll be issues like women's rights and abortion that get introduced by the NDP in different announcements. And it will be interesting to see how locked down things are. From our sort of bubble as journalists, we had that press conference where Carolyn Finley did not take any questions, and we were upset. I'm sure people outside of the political bubble don't really care about that. But what do you think, Alec? Do you think she's going to be able to keep discipline and keep the messaging really on track?
25: I think that's an open question. I think Fran's right in the sense that she's going to keep pandering to her base. And how far can that take her? How far can that take the Conservative Party at a time when, you know, you've got a party that now has 40,000 something members, but at the same time, if they're going to be successful in the next election, they need to appeal to those more middle of the road voters. And if Carolyn Finley is going hard on the issues around SOGI or parents' rights or abortion or, you know, more social conservative issues, how much does that play with the general public that is way more concerned about, you know, healthcare, affordability, public safety, these types of issues, and might actually be turned off by some of the more social conservative policies being put forward now? The Conservatives had lots of that prior to the last election, and they came within 22 votes or thereabouts of winning that election. And so it will be interesting to see the public's general dissatisfaction, maybe with the NDP based on some polls, versus how much they see the Conservatives as a viable alternative.
9: Yeah, and we had a texter who just texted in saying, attempting to portray Ms. Findlay, a classic center-right politician, as an ex-extremist is going to backfire. And it's kind of shameful that you folks are suddenly playing along with that game. Well, you know, fair enough. I don't know that we are playing along with that game, but Richard, you're entirely entitled to your point of view. I think it will be interesting to see what her slogan of faith, freedom, and for faith, family, and freedom, what that translates to. Because I think when she was asked about it, and when I spoke to Aaron Gunn, somebody who's an influential member of the party, said, well, you know, family is a foundational thing. The religious aspect of faith was not something that was being necessarily played up a lot. I spoke to Christy Clark yesterday, who expressed she was upset that Carolyn Finley was the new leader and was worried that it meant that the party was maybe giving the NDP a free pass. What do you think, Fran? I mean, are we going to see people who are upset with the direction the government's taken? We know the polls show that a lot of people are upset with the budget and healthcare and things like that. Are people going to plug their nose and say, listen, let's not worry about some of these social issues and let's get a new government in? It's been 9, and by then it'll be 11 years.
26: I think it's entirely up to Carolyn Finley, where she takes this. I don't think anyone really knows yet whether her goal is unity of caucus, unity of party. She definitely wants to win government, but she also has made some commitments to her base, to the conservative members who voted for her. And she has her agenda also, like as each strong leader does. And so whether she can pull the party and the caucus together is, I don't know, it's up in the air. And if she can, she'll need to present herself. Like, I don't think she can present herself as a viable, and her party as a viable alternative to the NDP at the election time unless she can unify the party and the caucus.
9: Okay, we better take a quick commercial break, but when we come back, we'll speak with Fran Yanner and Alec Lazenby, two experts on BC politics.
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9: Welcome back to the show. I'm Rob Buffum filling in for Adam Sterling, who will be back on Monday. You are listening to CFAX 1070, and we're talking the wild world of BC politics. The old cliche, never a dull moment, has certainly been proven in the last week. We've got a new leader of the Conservative Party of BC, and we also have, as recently as yesterday, allegations and purely allegations that have resulted in a charge that's untested against independent MLA Jordan Keeley, the MLA for Peace River North. I am joined by two esteemed colleagues. They'll blush when I say the word esteemed, but it's true. They've both broken multiple stories. Alec Lazenby with Vancouver Sun and Fran Yanar with Northern Beat. Thanks for doing this, you guys.
25: Thanks for having us.
26: Thanks, Rob.
9: what's your reaction, Jordan Keeley? He has responded to some inquiries saying,

0: particularly Peace River North, get caught out in Han Chan's case, domestic violence charges, in Jordan Keeley's case, sexual assault charges. And Han Chan was kicked out of the party. Jordan Keeley had already left as part of the, you know, the Dallas Brody expulsion and the fallout after that. But it goes back to the fact that the conservatives really were trying to build the ship or the airplane as they were taking off prior to the last election. And it really is an indication of the lack of vetting that they did for some of their candidates, because I imagine that if they had been more strenuous in that, maybe they would have found out about the pending, you know, investigation into Han Chan or the investigation into Jordan Keeley, and they wouldn't have been candidates in that race. And so, yeah.
1: What do you make of this? I mean, my understanding is that Jordan Keeley was very interested in rejoining the Conservative Party once Kirilyn Finley was the new leader. I saw a photo from Saturday night of the two of them together, and he seemed to be endorsing her. And it seemed like it would make sense that he would rejoin the fold there. What does, and again, these are allegations, they're not proven. It's, you know, he says, "Look, I'm innocent." But what does the fact of the allegations do to the political landscape in that area?
2: Well, first I would say, according to the CBC report I read, the prosecutors were only assigned to his case in 2026, so he wasn't charged likely until that point. So he may not have, you know, if it wasn't in a charge stage, whether he told the, you know, whatever the disclosure he needed to do to the conservatives is I don't know what. And I agree with Alec, it's allegations. I myself would stay away from it because we need to see how these things play out, and we can't try him in the public. And that said, as a new leader of a party, you probably have to be cautious about bringing someone in that has charges laid against them.
1: Yeah, I saw that the charges, I believe, were just laid yesterday, and Special Prosecutor Gail Barnes was appointed in February. So much after 2024, the Special Prosecution had indicated, as I understand it, that the alleged incident or incidents took place between January and September of 2024. So that would predate the election. But yeah, I don't know, and I don't think any of us know at this point whether or not he himself was aware of the allegation. I think Han Chan had made similar comments that, yeah, sure, I've been charged now, but I wasn't aware of any allegation at the time of the election. So I guess we'll have to see what comes out in the wash there. I wanted to, unless Alec, you want to weigh in, I was going to say, shifting gears, and feel free to weigh in on anything else I just said, but What jumps out at you is, I mean, the spring session ended with the NDP chanting 10 more years, and I can't remember, what were the Conservatives chanting? The opposition were chanting something like, he's got to go, or something like that. It was a pretty ruckus event. We had Claire Rattay kicked out of the chamber at one point in question period. What stood out for you as the big story of this session? And feel free to weigh in on anything else you were hoping to.
0: Yeah, I think just to go back, I agree with Fran on the Jordan Keeley, that we can't try him in the court of public opinion. For both Jordan Keeley and Han Chan, we don't know whether they were aware of the investigations or, you know, the allegations or anything like that before they became elected. So we need to be careful about how we approach that topic. And then moving forward to spring session, it was interesting because it was dominated by DRIPA. Will the NDP introduce amendments? Will they suspend the legislation? Is EB facing, you know, a dissent from his own caucus over his direction on this? And it was also dominated by the budget. $13.3 billion projected deficit. That's nothing to shake a stick at. So it will be interesting to see how they handle all of that over the summer. I know negotiations are still ongoing around DRIPA. Will we get something in the fall? Will we not? That's an open question. But I think for the NDP, they'll be happy to have survived this session, which was not very good for them for the vast majority of the few months in Victoria. And we'll be hoping for an opportunity to regroup. And I think it will be interesting to see now that they do have an opponent in Kerry-Lynn Finley for the Conservatives that they can target. They know who the enemy is now, how they'll plan to approach that. We've seen the Mega North narrative. We'll see if that sticks. But I think for the NDP, the focus will be on regrouping over the summer and hopefully having a better fall than they did a spring.
1: Friend, last

0: last one for you. Wanted to get your thoughts on, you know, with the session over, it was a session where there was questions about David Eby's leadership. The Conservatives were actually targeting Ravi Kalyan or Nikki Sharma as the people they'd shifted their focus to, seeing them as potential successors to Eby. Do you think we're going to see an election? You don't have much time, sir. I've eaten it up. But do you think we'll have an election before the 2 years? And do you think David Eby will be at the helm for the next election?
1: I think a lot will depend on Carolee Finley and if the NDP can make a narrative of extremism fit. That will be in her corner. And it will depend on DRIPA. If that was the story of the session, they did not resolve it. They're now in negotiations with leaders that are questionably, with no democratic tie to the public, and have said they're not going to move their position. So I don't see where they're going to go with the DRIPA amendments, but they have to resolve it.
0: Interesting. Well, we will find out when they return in October, I guess. I want to thank both of you for taking the time to share your insights with us. I was joined by my colleagues, Alec Lazenby with Vancouver Sun and Fran Yanor with Northern Beat. Thank you to you both.
2: Thank you for having us.
1: Thanks, Rob.
0: So we're going to take a quick break for the news and return in a few minutes.
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0: Good afternoon. I'm Steve Young with CFAX 1070 Victoria at noon. Independent MLA Jordan Keeley has been charged with one count of sexual assault, but the legislature says he's innocent of that accusation. Provincial prosecutors say the charge stems from allegations dating back between January 1st and September 20th of 2024, before his election to the legislature in October of that year. Keeley says in a statement that he'll prove his innocence in court and that it will be business as usual as he continues to advocate for his constituents. The Provincial Prosecution Service says Vancouver lawyer Gail Barnes has been appointed as a special prosecutor in the case, and Keeley is set to make his first court appearance in Fort St. John on July the 6th. Ottawa's new national artificial intelligence strategy says Canada has a major AI adoption gap and looks to build trust through legislation that tackles concerns about surveillance pricing and chatbot safety. The strategy, announced by the Prime Minister in Toronto today, plans to increase use of AI through free training for all Canadians.
9: We will ensure that every post-secondary student has access to trusted AI agents, whether they're in art schools or computer science labs, whether they're training to be electricians or carpenters, in order that our next generation has world-class, reliable tools on which to build and learn.
0: Carney also says the strategy will introduce a new program for projects that improve Canadians' lives, with the first $200 million investment focused on improving health outcomes. The federal government's budget watchdog says Ottawa has a less than 1% chance of maintaining the key fiscal anchor of shrinking the deficit as a share of the economy every year.
10: Parliament.
2: Parliamentary Budget Officer Annette Ryan released her office's first economic and fiscal update since she assumed the role in April. The budget watchdog predicts annual deficits will average $4.6 billion higher than Ottawa projected in its spring economic update. It also expects the deficit for this fiscal year will edge down slightly to $71.8 billion. That's about $6.5 billion higher than Ottawa projected. Ryan argues that annual deficits will be deeper than Ottawa expects, mainly because of lower income tax revenue and higher program expenses. Brenda Molina Navidad, The Canadian Press.
0: Five people were displaced as a result of a structure fire yesterday afternoon in Sookstown Center on Felton Lane. Two of those were safely evacuated from the single-family residence and treated for smoke inhalation at the scene. The family dog perished in the fire. The home sustained significant damage, but firefighters managed to contain it, so neighboring properties were not damaged. The cause of the structure fire remains under investigation, which may take several weeks. The Office of the Fire Commissioner has been notified and is supporting the investigation. While that was taking place, a separate brush fire was reported on Otter Point Road. That fire was quickly extinguished and contained. It's believed that fire was caused by spontaneous combustion of organic material. Checking your noon hour stocks, the TSX is up 448 points at 35,249. The Dow Jones is up 890 points at 51,577. And the NASDAQ is up 57 at 26,911. The Canadian dollar down 2 basis points at 71.9 cents U.S.
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0: Weather forecast for Greater Victoria. Mainly sunny today. Increasing cloudiness late this afternoon. Winds from the west at 20, except 15 near the Juan de Fuca Strait and a high near 18. Cloudy, becoming partly cloudy overnight with a low near 10. Becoming cloudy in the morning tomorrow. There's a 60% chance of showers late in the morning and into the afternoon with a high near 15. Cloudy with a 40% chance of showers on Saturday with a high near 16. Right now in downtown Victoria, it's 16 degrees. I'm Steve Young. 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
11: Welcome back to the program. I'm Rob Buffum filling in for Adam Sterling. 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It is on. 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We'll play a snippet. Claire will be playing a snippet of a song from that artist. This week's artist, none other than AC/DC. You could be winning 2 tickets to see them in Vancouver. That includes flights from Helijet and overnight accommodation at the Rosedale and Robson Suite Hotel. The CFAX Summer of Rock is powered by the Sax Point Pub in Esquimalt. If you hear AC/DC, a snippet of it played by Claire Bousseret, text ROCK and your name to 71010. Speaking of rock, you know who rocks? FP, the fearless producer.
12: Hi, Rob. How are you doing?
11: I'm doing well. Morgana Adby has led me through this journey. Today's the fourth and final day, and she's back.
12: I love a good journey. I love an adventure. I love a rabbit hole. It's been so fun having you. You know that? Because you have, like, such great perspective and insight, especially on the political goings-on out in the legislature and beyond, and it's really been a treat.
11: Well, thank you. No, I've really enjoyed doing it. It's excellent working with you guys. You've taught me a lot, and it's just fun. It's a fun chance to talk about things live, and it's a fun chance to have very conversational conversations.
12: Yeah, so, and get lots of local perspectives too. I mean, not that you're a total stranger to a local scoop or like a local perspective and things like that, but I think that with that being more our focus and things like that, sometimes whenever you and me come together, Rob, it's really cool because like you'll have this like big picture understanding of the issue and who feels about like what about what and the different kind of mechanics at play, and then I'll be like, oh yeah, and we also got this random local angle, and you'll be like, oh yeah, I didn't know about that part. So it's kind of like we bring our two knowledge bases together, and it's a lot of fun.
11: Absolutely. And I just realized I lost the text. So I'll have to get Brad back in here to help me at some point. But if you do have a comment you want to text us, feel free to text us at 71010. Morgana can probably stick handle that as well. Or you can call us at 250-386-1161. Speaking of local perspective, I think we have somebody who is a regular listener on the line who has a local perspective who wanted to weigh in.
12: All right, let's hear it. Hi, Kevin.
13: Hi, how are you guys?
12: Good.
11: Doing well, thanks. How are you?
13: Good. We need a new party in this province. And unfortunately, the way politics is going, we need somebody that's BC and about BC. Not, you know, we are part of Canada, but you see what's happening, you know, with Alberta, they're talking, and I don't expect it to happen, but separatism, you know, Quebec's always been there. So we have to not necessarily promote the fact that we want to separate, but we got to stand up more for BC and what BC needs and wants. So when it comes to the pipeline, yeah, you know, we'll be part of the group. We'll do the pipeline. We get a percentage of what pumps through this province, and we want world-class cleanup along the coast. If you intend on doing this and you're going against policies that were put in place about shipping off the West Coast here. So I think we need a whole new party, because the NDP have shown themselves they don't know how to manage money. Well, they know how to manage spending it and showing nothing for it, but, and the Conservatives never were a choice. So we need a, I won't say a grassroots party, but, you know, people are getting sick of the parties that they're in, and I think we need a new party that speaks for those people. And we're seeing now with, sorry, I forget his name, the minister leaving the feds because of green initiatives.
12: Gilbo?
13: You know, and he's going to, yeah, Stephen, thank you. He's going to strike out, whether he stays in politics or not, but he's going to strike out on the things that he believes in. And so we need a party like that to come together on the things that they believe in, pro-BC, maybe even call it the BC party. We got the Québécois, so why not the BC party? And, yeah, we just need to strike out as a true entity in this country, but part of this country.
11: Do you worry, Kevin, about, you know, if you want to change from the NDP, and I think a lot of people do feel like there's been a natural cycle, 9 years is a long time to be in power, or they're just ticked off about things like money management, the deficit, healthcare not improving in the way they want to see it happen. Do you worry that all that being said, we're going to see more fractures on the right because of what's happened on Saturday night? Or do you feel like she's going to, it sounds like you're not a supporter of her as the leader of the BC Conservatives, but I don't want to make that assumption. I guess are you worried there's going to be a fracture on the right and the NDP are going to get another free pass?
13: No, because as I said, we need another alternative. And that alternative is a new way to look at things and a new party. And I never was one for the NDP getting in. I don't think they're good money managers. I think they're far too far up the unions, you know what. And they forget about the common guy out there. But as it is, they need to go. They should have never got in. And as I said, the Conservatives, they're too far out there. They're too far out there. And they speak for themselves, not for the province. But, we need a BC voice in there. And I just don't feel like we've got it. You know, EB could have got so much out of that pipeline coming through the province. And it could have created so many jobs with the First Nations walking the pipelines to make sure there's not spills, you know, walking the coast to, you know, keep their eyes open for things. You know, there's just so much work that could have been created and so much. And with DRIPA, you know, bringing the First Nations in to watch their province would have made huge leaps and bounds with them. But, you know, he's not a smart guy.
11: Do you think there's a chance that David E.B. knows that it may be inevitable that a pipeline comes through and he's negotiating now by putting up this front?
13: No, he's just trying to show face. He's not putting up a front. He's trying to show face that, I was always against the pipeline and that. No, but he's really not asking for much in return that we can see. You know, he's just kind of like putting his back up. Well, you know, they're getting things because they separate or they threaten the government and that. You know, if that's what it takes, that's what it takes. You know, and that's what I mean about a BC party.
12: So should we be looking at the same? Should we be looking at possibly either having some sort of Western separatism movement here, whether it be multiple provinces or just BC alone?
13: No.
12: Why?
13: No. I'm a piece of Canada. You know, I do live in British Columbia, but you know what? I got a sister in Nova Scotia. Do I want to separate from the country that she's in? No. Plus, you know, there's so much diversity, not just in peoples, but in landscape, you know, everything in this country. We are an amazing country as a country, not as a splintered country, but, you know, because of where politics is, we have to stand up for ourselves as British Columbians, but as Canadians. So that's what I mean. We need a new party to speak for us, but also to speak for Canada. And that means a new party. I was never a liberal person either, and I was completely upset when it got dissolved, and he just went, oh, I've lost my rankings. I'm just going to go off in a corner and cry and dissolve the party. No, you know, you put it there, you know, let the voters speak and then try to rebuild it instead of just folding it. You know, that was him just trying to save face. So, I have to say, I really like your coverage of the politics with a nonpartisan look at it, just, you know, looking at it as it is. So, no.
11: Kevin, I appreciate the call, and I appreciate your thoughts on this and your perspective. Thanks for calling.
13: Thank you.
11: That was Kevin weighing in on his thoughts on the need for a new entity, a new party in this BC landscape. We'll see. There's obviously a lot of jostling going on for that center-right vote. Why don't we take a quick commercial break and we'll be back to talk further politics. Pipelines, if you want, give us a call. We are at 250-386-1161. Feel free to weigh in with what's on your mind.
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11: Welcome back to the show. I'm Rob Buffum filling in for Adam Sterling, who is on a very well-deserved vacation. He'll be back on Monday. You're listening to CFAX 1070, and I'm joined currently by Claire Bousseret doing her magic on the tech board there, as well as Morgana Adby, who's been doing her magic to line up really interesting guests all week. Morgana, good to see you again.
12: Good to see you, Rob. And, you know, I've been really enjoying some of the feedback and, like, texts that we've been getting about this issue with the new leadership. There's so many different perspectives. You know, some people say, hey, Carrie Lynn Finley, she is out to lunch. She is not going to be electable in this province. I don't think so. And other people are saying, I really think she could unite the province, and people are giving her a bit of a bad rap. So it's always great to kind of explore those perspectives. I have a texter here agreeing with the previous caller, Kevin, that we just had, saying we need another provincial party focusing on BC and Canada. The NDP with EB is politicking and spending lots of money without any results. If there's another NDP leader, I may appreciate the NDP and vote for them in the future, though. So lots of people that are kind of open-minded at this point as well.
11: Yeah, and I think there's this unknown entity in the form of Carrie Lynn Finley, because she has this pedigree where she's been a conservative MP. She's an experienced lawyer, so she has that sort of gravitas. She's been a national cabinet minister. And at the same time, she's been unapologetic about being, you know, sort of purity test. She wants to get rid of the liberal influence in the Conservative Party. Mm-hmm. And people don't know what that's going to look like when it's actually operationalized. Is there going to be real culture wars going on? And that was something that in the lead up to the last election arguably cost the BC Conservatives the election, because her very husband, Brent Chapman, some social media posts he had became the topic of conversation in several press conferences where John Rustad was trying to talk about substantive issues, whether it was involuntary care or issues like that, that became sort of hijacked by questions about the social views of one of his candidates. So it made it very difficult for him to get his message across. It allowed the NDP to, I think what the Conservatives would say, is fearmonger and try and suggest things that were not actually going to come to pass. But it was a significant distraction, and I think it did impede their ability to get across the finish line. So there's that unknown of how that's going to play out in the fall when they come back. And it's fascinating. On the other hand, maybe she will be somebody who really crystallizes the support and serves as a focus. Maybe she'll be like a Donald Trump, you know, and that's what David Eby would want people to believe. But on the other hand, Donald Trump was pretty effective against Hillary Clinton. So,
12: well, yeah, absolutely. And almost when people say, oh, it's never going to come to pass, it's just fear-mongering and things like that, I think to some extent that is very fair, because there is obviously that political utility for the BC NDP to be painting the Conservatives in a certain light that is going to be a hard pill to swallow with the general electorate. But at the same time, I've been surprised. I'm not going to lie. I've had some unexpected moments over the past few years where there have been big swings in political opinion and public opinion that I had thought weren't necessarily something that I was going to see in this province, and yet they came to pass. And I think that when people talk about the pendulum swing and some of the factors that have really been pushing that, whether it be issues with the economy or issues with that came out of COVID, social issues that came out of COVID, the weird social existence we were all in during that time and how that shook things up. I don't know. Could it never come to pass? I don't know. At this point, I have just become I try not to be so open-minded that my brain falls out, but I become very open-minded about what could come to pass.
11: Yeah, don't have that happen. Don't be that open-minded. That's a good expression. I'm wondering, something caught my eye in one of the texts we had where the person talks about, and you had just read it out, if there's another NDP leader, I may appreciate the NDP and vote for them in the future. I read something the other day, people speculating about something that has had a lot of speculation, the idea of Port Coquitlam Mayor Brad West becoming the NDP leader, the new leader. And I think that that's an interesting concept because he's somebody who seems to have he's had a bit of a populist dent in the sense that he's been very outspoken about public safety and open public drug use. I've asked him before in the past when there's been an opening, like for example, with the conservative leadership race, would you run for the conservatives? Mm-hmm. And he says, hey, I keep getting asked about that. I'm not a conservative. He's more likely an NDP. But he said, you know, he I think attributes it to the fact that he was outspoken against the NDP policy as it related to the pilot project for, you know, open drug use, for example. And that taking issue with some of the public safety issues, people assume you are going to be right of center when it's really an issue that probably people of all spectrums, you know, on the spectrum care about, whether they're left or right politically. But I think he would be an interesting choice. If you've got an idea as to who you think would be a dynamic leader for the NDP, this is completely spitballing, but you look at the idea of a Brad West. I wondered about a Stu Young. Langford's former mayor, Stu Young. Imagine him coming in, because I always remember hearing him and John Horgan, two friends. I don't
12: sorry,
11: know.
12: Rob, I can't keep a straight face with that one. I do not think that's going to happen.
11: That was a left field one. Well,
12: I don't know.
11: It's BC politics.
12: Yeah, exactly. Actually, you know, remember to keep that open mind because I've been surprised before. But if that happened, I would be a little bit shocked, especially with how the changing relationship between the municipalities and the province has been. I mean, one of the themes that we've been talking about is EB's government's relationship with other levels of government, right? Whether it be national, interprovincial, but also municipalities. I mean, you know, a lot of the local issues that we've been covering here involving things like zoning and development and how much of that is going to be happening, or even things like emergency preparedness. A lot of that is being dictated by the provinces down to the municipalities now. So if Stu Young became the leader of the NDP, I will say this, it would be a very different NDP.
11: Well, and I don't know that you make a good point. I think the NDP, it seems like a weird fit. He's such a entrepreneurial guy, but I'm throwing out any random names that you can think of. Who would be a high profile person, somebody who may have a populist appeal, somebody who has got political chops, who could be an interesting person? I think we've got a caller.
12: Yes, we do. And hi, Bill.
0: Hi, how are you?
11: Doing good, well. Thanks. How are you?
0: Good. So I'm just going to chime in here a little bit. The current situation with the NDP is basically they've screwed up everything they've touched. So any opposition party has so much ammunition, they can fire it out every day, dozens and dozens of stuff. Everything they've touched, they screwed up. Now, here's the problem. The world bond managers that lend the money to the governments and all that are getting very, very anxious. And if the British Columbia government doesn't get their act together and start forcing a balanced budget and moving forward in that particular areas, we're all in a lot of trouble. It doesn't matter whether the NDP's got another leader or EB's there or whatever. We need just to totally, whoever it is, to clean up our act, start balancing our budgets, which nobody on the radio or anybody else talks about, and move forward. It's going to be a lot of pain, but we have to do it. We're now in a recession, and we're in a lot of trouble. That's my 2 cents.
11: Bill, thank you for your 2 cents. I appreciate it. Thanks for calling in.
12: All right. And we are approaching our weekly segment with Michael Mulligan pretty quick here. I do know we've had some other people calling in, but maybe we can circle back to that after Mulligan. But if you want, we can read a few of these final texts before we wrap
11: up,
12: Rob.
11: Let's do it.
12: All right. Ravi Parmar was groomed by John Horgan. He's almost old enough now, one texter says.
11: Somebody else says, can someone explain exactly what is the problem with KLM? Well, I don't think that's for us to say. I don't think we're saying there is a problem with KLM. I think that the NDP, David Eby, yesterday was calling her, I believe, the regional manager, words to that effect, for MAGA North.
12: Yes.
11: So there's a suggestion, and also there's the NDP, their opponents, have said that she is too extreme for current members of the BC Conservatives. I guess it's really more important what the public thinks in terms of what the problem with her is.
12: I will say one thing. And that's that my philosophy and my approach, and this goes into my work quite a bit as well, is that nobody gets a pass. Nobody is a perfect person. And if you have a position of authority or power in a community, in a province, influence, whatever, you're not going to be without scrutiny. And so when Carrie Lynn Finley dips her toes into issues that are wedge issues socially and are things that people are going to have a knee-jerk reaction, whether that be positive or negative, in favor of what she's saying, you know, she's going to be scrutinized for that. It comes with the course.
11: Got somebody else here who says BC's newly elected conservative leader sounds like disciple of Leonard Leo and the Federalist Society. Check out the 3-part documentary on NPR.org, subject Leonard Leo. Fasten your seatbelt! ! Well, I don't know what exactly. I'll have to check that out. Somebody else says Christy Clark sounds like a good person to lead the extreme left. I don't know that I would agree with that as the extreme left, but that's there's no wrong answers.
12: And you folks can keep texting in at 710-10 as we head into our Legally Speaking segment, and we will go back to the text box and hear what you got to say later.
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6: 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BC independent MLA Jordan Keeley has been charged with sexual assault, but the legislator says he's innocent of the accusation. Provincial prosecutors say the charge stems from allegations dating back between January 1st and September 20th of 2024, before his election to the legislature in October of that year. Keeley says in a statement he will prove his innocence in court and that it will be business as usual as he continues to advocate for his constituents. The Provincial Prosecution Service says Vancouver lawyer Gail Barnes has been appointed as a special prosecutor in the case, and Keeley is set to make his first court appearance in Fort St. John on July the 6th. I'm Steve Young. If it's happening, it's here on CFAX 1070.
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11: Welcome back to the program. Good afternoon. I'm Rob Buffum filling in for Adam Sterling today. He will be back on Monday after being on vacation. You're listening to CFAX 1070, and our next guest is no stranger to the show, Michael Mulligan, barrister and solicitor at Mulligan Defense Lawyers. Michael, thanks for doing this. Thanks for being on the program today.
13: Hey, thanks so much. Always great to be here.
11: Yeah, good to chat with you. Good to hear your voice. And you've dug up some interesting cases, including one I gather about gambling. The Supreme Court of Canada decision not to hear an appeal. Maybe you know, if that's a good place to start, let us know, because I know coming out of last week at the Ledge, there was some interest in the fact that the Supreme Court of Canada declined to hear an appeal of a New Brunswick case related to Aboriginal title. So the very fact of whether a court decides to hear an appeal or not is in itself significant.
13: That's right. And so that was one of the things that I thought was worth commenting on about this case, as well as the just some of the underlying issues that were dealt with in terms of taxation as it relates to people who are playing Texas Hold'em poker. Just like in the case you mentioned, dealing with a leave application, this was a appeal, in this case, the one that we're talking about today, from the Federal Court of Appeal of Canada. And the Federal Court of Appeal hears appeals from a number of sources, including from the tax court. And the way it works is that, like with appeals from other provincial courts of appeal, you don't have the right to just go to the Supreme Court of Canada because you want another kick at the can. In most cases, if you wish to get a case in front of the Supreme Court of Canada, you need to make what's called an application for leave or permission to bring the appeal there. And ordinarily, the Supreme Court of Canada is very selective in terms of the cases that it can hear each year, because it can only hear a limited number, and there would be hundreds of people who might, for a variety of reasons, wish to try on one more level of appeal. And typically, the Supreme Court of Canada would pick cases on the basis of things like whether it's a matter of national interest or importance, or sometimes they'll pick cases where there's an interesting or important legal issue that needs to be settled, or sometimes they'll pick cases where, for example, you've got courts of appeal in different parts of the country that have come to completely different conclusions. And so those would be the sort of things they would take into account when deciding whether to grant leave. And in the case you mentioned, in terms of whether land claims can include personal property, an issue that's live in BC, the Supreme Court of Canada, in a different case where that was an issue, declined to grant leave. And one thing to be said about that is it's not necessarily an endorsement, because there are a variety of reasons why the Supreme Court of Canada could choose not to hear something. At least it's their view that it's not of national importance, or the particular case they want to hear to sort out that issue. And so the decision that came out, one of the decisions that came out today from the Supreme Court of Canada, was a decision denying a leave application to this case involving taxation of poker winnings. And reading the underlying case is an interesting one, and it has some things that people, I think, should be aware of, because it can have implications in terms of maybe what you want to spend your spare time doing, but also when you might have to pay tax on something. And one of the things that underlies that, and it's an interesting difference between, for example, Canada and the United States, is that in Canada, there's a specific provision in our Income Tax Act that provides that you don't have to pay income tax if you wind up with winnings from, for example, a bet or prize or a lottery scheme. So if you win the lottery in Canada, it's not taxable. That's not the case, for example, in the United States. If you're down in the U.S. and you made some win at a casino, for example, they're going to keep a portion of that money because it may be due in tax down there.
11: Did not know that. That's now a big deal, obviously. That makes the winnings so much more.
13: Yeah, and it's an interesting one. I mean, in terms of the lottery thing, you can sort of understand that in Canada, given that lotteries have generally, historically in Canada, been operated by government, so they really are, in their entirety, a tax. But we've just as a policy decision decided to apply that same thing to other kind of prizes or bets or things you might win, right? So if you go to the casino here and you win it big, generally, that's tax-free. But there's an important exception here, and that's what this case was dealing with. And the case was an appeal actually by three different people who all knew each other. Sounds like they got along and maybe even spent time together, who all got seriously into playing poker, and in particular, Texas Hold'em poker. And they weren't just, they didn't just sort of clean up one weekend at the casino. They had instead, it had become virtually their entire means of earning income. Like, for example, one of them was playing between 15 and 25 hours a week. Some of them were traveling around Europe. They took a 4-month trip there and were playing poker, and they earned enough money to cover all of their expenses in Europe. A couple of them took a trip to Australia. They won a pile of money there. And eventually, for example, one of them purchased a home in Quebec, a $225,000 home, cash, paid for that, all earned from poker playing. Also then purchased a condo in Florida, $360,000 US, paid for in cash. It drew some attention and a review of how much they had earned, and it was substantial. They were looking at various taxation years, but for some of them, for example, the years like in 2009, one of them earned $305,000 in poker. In 2010, $1.4 million. Wow. 2011, $1.9 million. 2012, $736,000.
7: We're in the wrong career, Michael.
13: Yeah, you should go play poker. And they didn't pay tax on it. And they said, well, these are just winnings. I just happen to have been very fortunate. I've won these prizes and bets. So the taxation people in Canada took a different view of it. And the reason there could be a disagreement there is that if you turn something into what amounts to a business activity, you then have what amounts to business income, not just a lottery win. Or not just, hey, I got lucky and won the poker game with my buddy on the weekend. So the legal issue becomes, how do you parse up whether you are in the business of playing poker or whether you just were very fortunate in a number of, betting enterprises? And one of the things that the court, both the Court of Appeal and the court that dealt with it initially looked at, is that poker is not just a lottery scheme. Certainly there is a element of randomness in it, but there's little dispute that the outcome of a poker game is going to be the product of both the random cards that are drawn, but also the player's skill. And the court pointed out that, for example, anyone who pays any attention at all to people playing poker is it's now, for example, something that's televised on sporting channels, right? And you know, there aren't too many televised shows about somebody going and buying a 649 ticket.
7: There's no one-armed bandits. You don't think no one would watch that, but there are. I think of there as, and yeah. I'm not knowledgeable about it, but I do think of there as being professional poker players.
13: That's right. And the reason you can be a professional poker player is that it involves an element of skill. It's not just a matter of, hey, I'm going to get there are no professional, slot machine players, right? There's just nothing in it other than pulling a handle down and you're going to lose, right? Yep. And so the court pointed out that all three people here, like year after year, were generating substantial amounts of money, hundreds of thousands of dollars a year, year in and year out. Not something that's going to occur if you're just sitting at the slot machine. And so one of the traditional ways that's looked at is whether what you're engaged in has a reasonable expectation of profit. That's one way to approach it. But another way to approach it, and it's an alternative, is that if you engage in business-like behavior, which is an interesting thing, and so they would look at things like, how much time are you spending doing this? Are you doing it in a business-like fashion? Is this just some kind of a minor, incidental pursuit on the weekend that's going to be in that category of, well, a lucky win at the casino, I guess. But here, they looked at how these people operated, and they found that it was operated in a, you know, sufficiently commercial fashion. They were looking at their odds and making careful decisions about how they were betting and how they were playing the game, that kind of thing. And so they upheld, the Federal Court of Appeal, the decision that this was a business-like operation. That led to another interesting conclusion, which was also not overturned, which was, if it's that, if this is business income, then you also have the right to deduct losses and expenses, just like you would from any other business. And so the alternative position from these taxpayers was, well, okay, fine, if you don't buy my argument that I've just repeatedly won various bets, they then said, well, we should be able to deduct losses and expenses. Hey, we have to travel all over.
7: What's good for the goose is good for the gander. Yeah.
13: Yeah. And so they had this list of expenses and times when they lost money. Now, I should say those figures, like, for example, the one year, the $1.9 million, that year, the losses were only $1,684. Pretty good poker player.
7: Wow.
13: In other years, for example, 2009, winnings $305,000, losses $305,000. So it was almost a wash, right? Other years, though, like winning $736, losses $215,000. And so big gains virtually every year, year in and year out. But they were allowed to deduct their losses, which is an interesting thing. You sure can't go in and deduct the losing lottery tickets that you go and purchase. That's not coming off your income. But if you get into one of these things and you do have that reasonable expectation of profit, or you're engaged in a business-like behavior, you can turn what otherwise might not be taxable into taxable income. Similar issues have arisen with respect to things like principal resident houses, right? And there have been some changes around that. Generally, you don't pay capital gains on the amount that your house goes up if it's your principal residence. But if you're a person who's flipping houses, you can then have the business of renovating houses. And there have been some changes made to that for people that are holding them, in most cases, for a shorter period of time. So you can't just turn over a house every year and pay no tax on the capital gain that would result from that. And in fact, if you're doing that as a business, it's going to turn into business income rather than non-taxable capital gains on a principal residence. The flip side of all of that, sometimes this will come up for people, is that you have somebody who's trying to establish that there was some reasonable expectation of profit in order to be able to deduct losses, for example. And that will often come up in cases where people have, quote, businesses, close quote, or things they're claiming to be businesses and generating business losses, which have the appearance of being the opposite of this, which would be kind of a recreational activity. Classic examples of that would be somebody who says, hey, I'm going to buy a beautiful big sailboat, and I'm going to claim this was for the purpose of chartering it. And it's really too bad each year I generate a giant loss on my sailboat, and I'd like to write that off. You can wind up with the opposite circumstance where you have no reasonable expectation of profit, and eventually your effort to deduct your losses will wind up being denied on your income tax return.
7: Can I ask you, Michael, I'm curious, so on this case, was the decision very contingent on the particular facts? Like if you or I, and anyone who's ever played poker with me, the four times I've done it would can attest to the fact that I'm not good at poker. But if somebody who does not do it in a way that comes across seemingly as a professional activity, would we still be subject to the idea that we would be forced to pay taxes if we just purely got lucky playing blackjacks or poker one night?
13: Probably not. And they gave an example of the whole kind of list of various things that we looked at when determining whether either you've got that reasonable expectation of profit, that's a common way that it's looked at, or whether you're engaged in something that has that sufficiently business-like elements to it. And here they listed things like, for example, they were earning their entire living from it. It was their only source of income. They devoted almost all of their time to doing it. They were able to make a profit on a yearly basis consistently and regularly. That despite being a bit of an unconventional lifestyle, they said, they did what they were doing in a business-like manner, playing to win, having strategies to do that. And engaging things like risk management considerations and all of that. And so you're exactly right. If you're the person who just lucks out at your buddy's house on the weekend and earns some money at a poker game, you're almost certainly going to be non-taxable. But if that turns into your principal source of income, you're spending most of your time doing it, you're traveling around doing it, inconsistently making a whole bunch of money doing it, you're very likely to wind up in a circumstance where you're engaged in a business-like activity, not just sort of a recreation on the weekend. So that's really the dividing line. Now, I suppose, the leading case on where that dividing line is in the case of somebody who's playing Texas Hold'em poker.
7: Well, that's super interesting. Well, we should probably take a quick break for a commercial, but we're speaking with Michael Mulligan. His weekly segment is a criminal defense lawyer enlightening us on the latest interesting developments in the law. We'll be back in a moment or two.
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7: Welcome back to the show. I'm Rob Buffum filling in for Adam Sterling, who will be back on Monday. You are listening to CFAX 1070. And our guest at the moment is Michael Mulligan, a criminal defense lawyer with Mulligan Defense Lawyers, who was just talking about the fact that a recent Supreme Court of Canada decision not to hear an appeal means that if you are a professional gambler, expect to pay taxes. But if you happen to be a basement occasional gambler who gets lucky in poker, you're probably still going to be able to keep your winnings without paying Ottawa. Michael, thanks for doing this. Thanks for being on the show.
13: Hey, no trouble. Always a pleasure to be here, you know?
7: Yeah, well, tell us, there was another case that caught your eye, and as I understand it, it relates to this expectation of having a trial heard within reasonable time, and something that many of us, you know, would wonder, but we're hearing the courts are so busy, scheduling gets difficult, but that sometimes results in a trial not being heard within a reasonable time that can lead to outcomes where I think the public gets upset when they hear, oh, geez, this person accused of a worrisome, heinous crime gets off without having a trial.
13: Yeah, and I think that's a reasonable thing, right? And I should say there's lots of authority around this as well. Delay in criminal cases is really bad for all people involved, not only the community, complainants in cases, accused people in cases. It is

0: 2016, that concept of what was a reasonable period of time was not crisply defined. And what that meant, really two things. One, as the Supreme Court of Canada pointed out in that Jordan decision, that it led to what they described as a culture of complacency. So nobody really, leaning into, hey, we got to get this thing done. When's the deadline, right? Without a deadline, it can be hard to motivate people to get on with something. But in addition, you wound up with a bunch of time being spent arguing about whether something was too long or not, right? And when we don't have enough judges or courtrooms or court clerks or sheriffs or anything, every day you spend arguing about whether something was too long or not is a day you could have spent doing something meaningful, right? Getting on with the substance of the case. And so decisions about whether something was within a reasonable period of time used to rely on a bunch of evidence about things like, you know, was the person laying awake at night over this thing, or were they really stoic, or did they get fired from their job, or was their employer very understanding, or things of that sort, right? Which you can imagine how hard it can be to wrap your arms around how a particular judge is going to come to those decisions.
1: A little bit subjective, too, I suppose.
0: Absolutely. Subjective and individualized, which just takes time. Anytime you have an individualized thing with uncertainty and no actual deadline, it's going to take time to sort out. And so in Jordan, what the Supreme Court of Canada did was to set presumptive ceilings, kind of a hard deadline. And if you go over it, if you don't get it done, presumptively, that's it. The case is going to be stayed and can't proceed. Now, those deadlines for cases in provincial court were 18 months, and in Supreme Court, where you might also have to have a preliminary inquiry, like another hearing before the actual trial, the deadline was 30 months. Now, a few things just to mention off the bat. First of all, the time doesn't start running until the person's actually charged. Like, if it takes some time to investigate a file and the person hasn't been charged, that time doesn't count. Also, and the reason for that is the language is a person charged with an offense has a right to a trial within a reasonable period of time. Also, delay that an accused person might cause, they can't then complain about. A person can't drag their feet or do unnecessary things or slow things down and then complain it didn't get on. That does not count either, okay? But where you just don't get it done and it goes over that threshold, presumptively that's it, and the case won't be allowed to proceed. So it gives everyone a hard deadline to get it done. Now, one of the exceptions to that is the Supreme Court of Canada in Jordan spoke about exceptional circumstances that can excuse a case that goes over that limit. And exceptional circumstances could include, you can imagine all kinds of things in human affairs, like COVID strikes and the courthouse gets shut down, or the judge has a heart attack, or, you know, somebody gets sick and can't proceed. You know, the Crown Counsel gets the flu and can't go ahead. Those kinds of delays would also not be counted as exceptional circumstances. But this case that just came out was dealing with the issue of what about exceptionally complicated cases? And this one was a person, it was like a major drug investigation where you had, I think 15 accused people. And multiple trials and thing being like multiple hearings for different groups of people with huge amounts of disclosure material. And the whole thing took 18 months and 4 days. It's making it very complicated.
1: Yeah.
0: And so the Supreme Court of Canada here found that there's that kind of a case can be exceptionally complicated. And that can be one of those exceptional circumstances like the courthouse burning down or a pandemic striking or, you know, somebody having a heart attack. That can justify a case going over that time limit. And the way it works is that, first of all, the Crown would have to show, where it's going over the time limit, that it was particularly complex, like huge, large number of people, huge amounts of evidence, just inherently very complicated. Second, the Crown has to show they took reasonable steps to try to get it done and on time. And then finally, you would have to have a look at to see whether the amount went past the deadline was reasonable given all of those things. And so on that basis, the Supreme Court of Canada said, in this circumstance, 18 months and 4 days is fine. You can carry on. But they were also careful to say the deadline's the deadline, and we're not rolling back to the period of time when, you know, sort of complacency was the order of the day. And so there is a bright line and there is a deadline. And one of the things that hopefully causes is for when you're deciding about resources, how many judges and sheriffs and so on, a crown are we going to have? You can

0: to it and say, there's a deadline. We got to get it done. And if you don't have enough of those people, you better appoint some more or hire some more. Otherwise, the cases aren't going to get to trial. So they didn't retreat from having the clear endpoint, but they did provide some further detail about when a really exceptional case can be justified going slightly over that timeline. So that's the latest from the Supreme Court of Canada on trials within a reasonable time and how we're supposed to apply that Jordan deadline to keep everything on track and on time.
1: Michael Mulligan, thank you for being on the program. Thanks for explaining the significance of both those Supreme Court of Canada cases.
0: Thanks so much. It's always great to be here.
1: That was Michael Mulligan, criminal defense lawyer with Mulligan Defense Lawyers. We'll take a quick commercial break and be back in a moment.
2: And the path to victory now is one of violence.
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10: Good afternoon. I'm Steve Young with your CFAX 1070 news to 1 o'clock. Jordan Keeley, the independent member of the BC legislature, says he's innocent of the accusation of sexual assault against him and will prove it in court.
11: The BC Prosecution Service released a statement saying Keeley had been charged with sexual assault for allegations that date back to before he was elected in October 2024. The service says the alleged offenses occurred between January 1st and September 20th of that year in Fort St. John. Keeley's statement says he will continue to advocate for his constituents and the region. The service says a special prosecutor was appointed to oversee the case after an investigation by the RCMP. Terry Theodore, The Canadian Press, Vancouver.
10: Five people were displaced as a result of yesterday's structure fire in downtown Sauk. Two of those were safely evacuated from the single-family residence on Felton Lane and treated for smoke inhalation at the scene. The family dog perished in the fire. The home sustained significant damage, but firefighters managed to contain it so neighboring properties weren't damaged. The cause of the fire is under investigation. An update on the stolen truck torched on the Cedar Hill Golf Course last week. That truck belonged to Tony Nichols. He owns a small mall local landscaping company in Saanich. The equipment necessary for the landscaping was also destroyed as Tony was doing some landscaping at his local church. Tony's big-hearted employees have started a GoFundMe to help cover the cost of the lost pickup truck and gear.
12: I added up all the equipment. It was about $12,000 worth of equipment in the truck, including my wallet and invoices and stuff. Yeah, it was not good.
10: The fund has grown since the story aired on CFAX this morning, with more than $10,000 raised. The federal government is going to take more time to consult on its proposals to change how major projects are reviewed. Ottawa last month released two discussion papers, which proposed, among other things, approving major projects before they're reviewed and exempting certain projects from laws meant to protect species at risk. Critics, including Green Party leader and Saanich and the Gulf Islands MP Elizabeth May, have said those changes would put environmental protections in jeopardy. The public consultation period on the discussion papers was set to wrap up next week, but today Ottawa's extending the deadline for comments to July 22nd. On the markets at this hour, TSX is up 451 points at 35,252. The Dow Jones up 919 at 51,606. The NASDAQ up 22 at 26,876. The Canadian dollar down 5 basis points at 71.9 cents U.S.
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10: Weather forecast for Greater Victoria, mainly sunny today, increasing cloudiness late this afternoon. That's already started to happen in Esquimalt. Winds from the west 20, except 50 near the Juan de Fuca Strait and a high near 18. Cloudy tonight, becoming partly cloudy overnight with a low near 10. Becoming cloudy in the morning tomorrow with a 60% chance of showers late in the morning and in the afternoon, a high near 15. Cloudy with a 40% chance of showers on Saturday with a high near 16. Right now in downtown Victoria, it's 15 degrees. I'm Steve Young. 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
1: Welcome back to the program. I'm Rob Buffum filling in for Adam Sterling. He will be back on Monday after being on a brief vacation. You're listening to CFAX 1070. If you've got any comments you want to share with us on anything you've heard today or this week, feel free to text us at 71010 or give us a call at 250-386-1161. That's 250-386-1161. Our next guest is here to talk about brain injuries, concussions, what we can do to help people who are suffering these injuries. The effects of traumatic brain injuries in our communities is getting increasing attention in BC politics, but many of the organizations that have been intervening and supporting people with brain injuries have been asking for investment on this file for years. Now we get to explore some of the policy issues and what this everyday work looks like with the Victoria Brain Injury Society's Executive Director, Charlene Law, who is on the line now. Charlene, thanks for being here.
17: Hi, thanks for having me.
1: Yeah, I appreciate you doing this. Maybe you can just tell our listeners a little bit about what the Victoria Brain Injury Society does.
17: We work with anyone who has a traumatic brain injury, from concussions to car accidents to schools to sports injuries, post-overdose. There's no, anybody's welcome who's experiencing that. No doctor's referral is necessary and there's no cost for our services.
1: Interesting. Well, we're hearing from the province that your Coping Strategies Justice Program just got $40,000 in grant funding aimed at supporting community safety. Can you kind of explain what the Coping Strategies Justice Program is and how it links or is connected with community safety?
17: Absolutely. So we offer in our regular programming Coping Strategies, which is a weekly program for 16 weeks where people can learn how to adjust to their new life with a post-brain injury. We're doing a condensed version in William Head and Wilkinson Road Jail, 6 weeks at a time with two case managers going and presenting to inmates at both of those facilities. And knowing that people that are incarcerated are 2.5% higher, more likely to have a brain injury than others. So we want to make sure that we're supporting those folks. They know about us when they get out and that they have access to the resources they need.
1: So what will this funding do for the program? Is it significant? Is it a drop in the bucket? How would you assess it's how meaningful it is?
17: It's super meaningful. It's going to fund the entire program for both of them. And we're going to try and see if we can get up to Brandon Lake and Nanaimo as well and support them as well.
1: And your services, you're the Victoria Brain Injury Society. How far does your geographic reach extend? Do you cover the whole island? Is it just Victorian name or is it primarily Greater Victoria?
17: It's South Island, so we have a location in the West Shore as well as Victoria. And there is a Lake Cowichan one, and then there's Nanaimo, and there's Campbell River. They're all up the island. There's different societies. The brain injury is very, very prevalent.
1: How many of your clients or people who avail themselves of your service are people who've suffered a brain injury due to toxic drugs?
17: It's actually quite low. We don't... is the lowest amount of people that come through our doors. ICBC sports injuries are the highest for sure.
1: What when we think of, so ICBC is obviously car accidents, whether it's a rear end or any kind of car accident, I guess. With respect to sports, and I recognize it's not my understanding that you're a doctor, but what are the sports where you see the most concussions?
17: Great question. I would say probably rugby or hockey. Hockey's big. I think all sports really have a risk to it. Even biking without a helmet or skateboarding, they all do. And we do a lot of work with youth to help provide them with information on how to prevent brain injuries through sports and helmets and all that stuff.
1: A private member's bill this past legislative session proposed adding brain injuries to the Mental Health Act, although it did not make its way to second reading. What's your assessment on that policy proposal and what it would change?
17: Well, so I come from a mental health and substance use background. So initially, if this bill was passed and it brought more resources to people with brain injury, I would be supportive of it. I think what happens is that people who have brain injuries and are also using substances or have mental health issues, they often, their brain injury doesn't even get touched on when they're getting support. People just don't know how to support them around that. But coming from a mental health and substance use background, I do worry about the involuntary incarceration and holding of people with brain injury, because they are not, it's not a mental health crisis or anything that they're in. This is just how some people are coping with their brain injury, and it can be really misleading to people who might be trying to correct the situation, like the police or whatnot, might not understand what's happening. So I worry about that part.
1: So you have concerns about involuntary care being imposed on somebody who's acting a certain way due to a head injury rather than psychosis induced by drugs or some other kind of mental health issue?
17: Absolutely. Exactly true.
1: It's interesting,
17: but
1: because
17: if it opens more resources, we need more resources for people with brain injury. But yeah, there's flip side to that.
1: It's interesting because Dr. Daniel Vigo, who the province had hired to kind of look into this issue of involuntary care and whether the province was handling it properly and all the issues that relate to mental health, drug addiction, drug use. When he came back, my understanding from a press conference I was at, he said his findings basically said that the impact of head injuries and brain damage that can be caused by drugs like fentanyl and others is being not properly weighted when it comes to considerations for involuntary care. So this idea that oftentimes you have a brain injury that is co-occurring with mental health and substance use, or at least one of those other variables that, in his view, as I understand it, he felt should be factored in and given consideration when imposing involuntary care. But it sounds like you don't agree with that.
17: Well, it's not. We definitely have to consider all of it. It's such a complex issue. My issue is that if somebody's in psychosis on the street the police are deciding to apprehend them and hold them under the Mental Health Act, that this might be somebody struggling with a brain injury, and that we need to do a bit more digging down to find out if that's what's happening, because they can often have the same symptoms. So it's very complicated. And like I said, we don't see a ton of people post-overdose. It's not our target demographic. So a lot of the people that we're talking to are car accidents and sports injuries, and they're experiencing, they're walking off or whatnot, and we don't want to see them being treated. Not that anybody should be treated that way, but they're not in psychosis and they don't need to be apprehended. They need more understanding of what's happening for them. So I'm not directly opposed. I respect Dr. Vigo very much. So it's such a complicated issue.
1: I understand what you're saying, though. At least I think I do. You're saying, listen, if somebody has a head injury, we need to be sensitive to the fact that, and you oppose the idea of them. You know, you want to express caution about involuntary care being imposed on somebody who's acting a certain way due to a head injury.
17: Yeah, I'm just making the assumption that they're, either high or in psychosis or having a mental health breakdown. We just want to make sure that people are taking more time to delve into it a bit more before they just make those assumptions.
1: And it's so complicated because these issues, I think we're increasingly learning through science that do occur concurrently. This idea that substance use and mental health issues can occur at the same time as head injuries, and it gets very difficult to, you know, divine between which is causing what.
17: Absolutely. And people that could use substances or have their mental health impacted because of the brain injury. So it's this chicken and egg situation. Like,
1: yeah. And finally, Charlene, we're just about out of time, but what are your hopes for the future when it comes to treatment for people with brain injuries and some of the support and attention and awareness that may be generated?
17: I think we'd like people to know that there are resources available. You know, there's a few resources here in Victoria as well as us, but, and there's help available, and it's free, and there's no barriers. And just if you have concerns or you have a loved one and you're concerned, could please reach out. There is help for people, and there's a lot of great resources out there.
1: Charlene, thanks for being on the program. I appreciate it.
17: Thank you so much.
1: That was Charlene Law, the Executive Director of the Victoria Brain Injury Society, talking about some of the services that her organization provides for people suffering from brain injuries. We're going to take a quick commercial break. When we come back, we'll talk to Stuart Bax, Dr. Stuart Bax, the Medical Director with Boundless Medical.
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1: Welcome back to the show. I'm Rob Buffum, filling in for Adam Sterling, who will be back on Monday. You're listening to CFAX 1070. And if you're someone who likes to watch baseball, if you're someone who likes to listen to CFAX, presumably you are if you're listening to this now, you might want to go out on Friday and see Ryan and Lisa throw out the opening pitch Friday evening in the game. That's Ryan and Lisa. They've been working busily under the tutelage of sports guy Steve Young, who's been out training with them, out practicing to make sure they get the ball over the plate. Switching gears, speaking of getting the ball over the plate, hitting the right target, BC's healthcare system in many ways has failed to do so. And we're hearing about another example of the system being stretched too thin and adequate healthcare not being provided. With so much strain in the province's healthcare system, one of the things that companies and organizations have done is try to launch alternative methods for getting care. CanScreen launched in 2023 to help people without a primary care provide access to cancer screening tests and results. But now the Victoria-based doctors who founded the virtual clinic say they're winding down the service. They say, quote, it became clear that demonstrating the value of the model was not enough on its own. For CanScreen to continue and grow safely, it would have required clearer sponsorship, dedicated funding, shared responsibility, and coordinated system support. Dr. Stuart Bax is Boundless Medical's medical director and co-founder of CanScreen, and he's on the line to discuss. Dr. Bax, thanks for being here.
2: Pleasure. Thanks for having me.
1: Can you, for those of us who had not heard about this before, how did CanScreen work? What was the deal with it?
2: Yeah, so essentially for patients who do not have a family doctor, which is a large portion across the province, and certainly in Victoria, still a problem at present, you can't get access to simple screening services. So the eligible BC Cancer-led screening services, or but the cervical cancer program, require a primary care provider, either a doctor or a nurse practitioner, to actually order that test and then subsequently follow up on the results and ensure follow-up takes place. And that's really where we started off, recognizing working in walking clinics where we're seeing unattached patients present, and often you're seeing problems arise down the road. Simpler preventative medicine was being missed. And, you know, if we can catch things early, that's far better than treating things later down the line. And that was really the basis of it, was to fill that simple gap and provide a pathway and an avenue by which people who didn't have a family doctor could get access to the test. But not only that, but we could then also offer that continuity of care afterwards and ensure those who needed follow-up had that follow-up in place, and basically safely be transitioned and looked after.
1: So is this a service that people who did not have a primary, who didn't have a family doctor, they would have to pay for it, I assume?
2: No, it's all covered by MSP. So these are all provincially covered programs. So no fee whatsoever for this service. It's all, as long as you've got MSP coverage, which is the majority of residents will have, it's all completely covered. And anyone, depending, as long as you're in the appropriate age range for these tests, there are guidelines of who are eligible for these tests. It's all covered by MSP.
1: That's interesting. And this, this organization was founded 3 years ago by local Victoria doctors?
2: Yeah, by myself and Dr. Shapiro, local experience and what we'd seen in the clinics. And the aim was not only cancer, but, you know, we thought if we could prove a model like this works, then actually it can be replicated for other preventative healthcare services, such as, you know, looking after metabolic screening. And really it came out of a need to, you know, the focus on attachment is really important, obviously, but the reality is that's not going to happen for a long time. That takes a huge amount of system resources, loads of new providers coming into the system. So we're like, well, why is attachment so important? Really, it's about allowing for continuity of care, and that's what drives good care. And can we offer continuity even to unattached patients? So if you have a specific scope of care, say, for example, for cancer, then you could still provide that continuity even when these patients are still waiting for a full-time family doctor or nurse practitioner to look after them long-term as well.
1: So are you and your colleague who founded this, are you both family doctors, or what type of physicians are you?
2: We're both family doctors, and that's, you know, both family doctors who both worked to had our own practices and also worked in the local walking clinics and UPCCs as well, and also the other community-led services as well. And it was really at that time in walk-in services that you really drove this, as when people go to a walk-in clinic, it's usually for an acute situation. They've got an emergency, they've got a problem, they've got fixed, and trying to then tag on preventative medicine, for example, colon cancer screening should start at age 50, but if you've never had a doctor, you don't start it. And if you've seen a walk-in doctor because you've an acute injury, perhaps you never get this, offered this test in the first place. So we realized there was a need and things were being missed by not having that access.
1: So how did this work? I'm lucky enough to be one of the, you know, the few people who do have, or one of those who does have a family doctor. But if somebody does not have a family doctor and they're thinking, geez, I'm 51, I want to be, you know, I want to take some preemptive steps here. How would your service help them? How did they get connected? How would they have been connected with you?
2: Yeah. So essentially, we wanted to remove as many barriers as possible. So it was open to anybody. We were focusing on those who are unattached, but we likewise supported those who had long wait times to get into their regular providers. They could simply go online. We made a booking system, online process. They could then register. They would then get a call back from myself or my colleague, who would then go through, if they didn't know what they required or what they were eligible for, we would go through the eligible screening tests. If they're eligible, we'd place those referrals. And then if those subsequent referrals or those subsequent tests came back positive or further evaluation was required, we'd obviously then support that process, support them to going on to specialists or having those extra tests that were required. And on top of that, we could take the opportunity to also connect them with other services or, you know, talk through other healthcare needs they might have at that time, although the focus and the scope was always on the primary cancer piece. And it was, you know, there was a certain element of goodwill as well. We had great support from some of the local imaging centres, for example, such as West Coast Medical Imaging and Medray, and up on the island. And they would support for those patients who perhaps had trouble accessing the system. We even had some of those technicians and some of those support staff would actually do it there and then in the imaging center and get them booked in, as they were frequently encountering patients who thought they were eligible coming in, but then, you know, we'd hear reports of people coming in tears because they come to their test and they can't get it done because they've lost their family doctor since the time that they had that test booked, and technically speaking, the test couldn't then be completed. So, yeah, we, you know, it tried to remove those barriers, increase access, and we relied a fair bit on some goodwill from great support staff as well.
1: That sounds like a very valuable service. How many patients did you help in the 3 years that you had been doing it?
2: Several thousand by the end. We're currently going through the numbers and getting a journal article to complete it to kind of go through lessons learned and make sure these lessons aren't lost and hopefully share those with appropriate stakeholders as well. But we had several thousand come through the system by the end, and some of those were repeat reviews, and then some of them were things we weren't even expecting. So one of the things we didn't even anticipate when we started the service was, for example, those who've had past cancer diagnoses who have also lost their primary care provider, they need subsequent follow-up and certain specialist investigations, and they weren't being completed again because they didn't have access to those tests because there was no one there to order them for them. So quite a few different things by the end of the service we were seeing come through.
1: Well, here's the part that's the upsetting part. This service is what, winding down? It has wound down? Tell us about that part of things.
2: Yeah, we're winding down at the moment. We stopped taking new patients at the end of March, and we are continuing until the end of July at present, basically wrapping up with those patients who've already got tests in the system. Want to make sure there's a safe transition for anyone who needs ongoing support after that time as well. But with a planned kind of closure date come end of July.
1: So end of July, this service will no longer be available to people in the South Island?
2: Correct, yeah. Not in this format. So other ways and... Sorry, go
1: on. I was just going to say that's a shame. And is there anything that could turn that around? Is there provincial funding you need? What is it that would resuscitate this service that sounds like it's already helped thousands of people?
2: I think that's a really complex issue, and that's what we're trying to unpiece at the moment. Ultimately, one of the ways we were able to start this service, and one of the reasons we got started on the ground so quickly, was because being family doctors, we have access to a couple of different types of funding. So the traditional way family doctors get paid in the province is a thing called fee-for-service. Effectively, it means we can get paid for the consultations that we perform every time that we see a patient. Rather than asking for funding in advance of making this service and going through years of kind of potentially waiting, and, you know, we wanted to get this up and running, build the plane as we go, so to speak. Hence, we started it on that fee-for-service program, and that's allowed us to get it running with the idea that we could prove the pilot, prove the proof of concept, then take those results on and share that experience, and hopefully then the funding would come later, because where the limitation of that funding is where it provides the individual consults and time. It doesn't cover things like admin time. It doesn't cover things like support staff, MOAs, And the reality is this has a great potential to be a true kind of multidisciplinary team where you've got a nurse-led service as well, MD oversight, you know, huge potential, but that requires a very separate funding model. And to get that in place and the service we're advocating for would require system integration, both supported at a kind of provincial level, a local healthcare level, and also with the various agencies involved as well. And that's what we couldn't, it didn't materialize in a way that could carry on the service safely.
1: Well, Stuart, I appreciate you taking the time to talk to us about the service, and I hope there's some way that it does get resurrected.
2: Also, yeah, we certainly have support. Like I said, we're going to be, anyone who's taking part in the service, there's a feedback form which we'd love people to complete. All these information we're compiling and passing on to various stakeholders. And yeah, I think the proof is in the pudding. The pilot really has been successful. What it needs now is that kind of greater system level involvement and integration and support. And I think the big message I really have is that, you know, I think when you've got clinicians on the ground seeing these problems, seeing these gaps, and they're coming up with innovative models, we need better ways of supporting that leadership and getting those voices in the room so that there isn't that gap between what's happening behind closed doors and then subsequently what people are actually seeing who are working in the system every day.
1: Well, thank you very much. That was Dr. Stuart Bax, the medical director with Boundless Medical and co-founder of CanScreen. We'll take a quick break for the news and be back to talk weight caps.
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4: I'm Steve Young with your CFAX 1070 news update. Mayors of Canada's big cities say fixing homelessness should also be considered a nation-building project by the federal government. Soraya Ferreira, the mayor of Montreal and a former federal cabinet minister, says statistics differ from city to city, but says it's an issue for all downtowns. Mayor Josh Morgan of London, Ontario, says municipal leaders have solutions but need the resources to make those happen. He says homelessness should be a key nation-building endeavor for Ottawa, on par with major energy and infrastructure projects. The Federation is urging Ottawa to spend $3.5 billion each year to reduce homelessness and also make the issue part of the national housing strategy. I'm Steve Young. If it's happening, it's here on CFAX 1070.
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1: Welcome back to the show. I'm Rob Buffum filling in for Adam Sterling, who's on vacation, but will be back on Monday. You're listening to CFAX 1070, and we're about to talk soccer. The future of the Whitecaps is a big question for Vancouver business leaders and sports fans across the province, with even singer Michael Bublé saying he has been approached about keeping the team in Vancouver. Tom Mayenak joins us now. He's the host of The Sports Market. Tom, thanks for being here.
11: Hey, always a pleasure, Rob.
1: Yeah, I've been a longtime Whitecaps fan. I live in Victoria, but I grew up in Vancouver, and I remember going to games back in Empire Stadium when Crazy George would be beating the drum, and the initial NASL, you know, Soccer Bowl champs were there. So I've been saddened to see this notion of the Whitecaps leaving. I know you've been following it especially closely. What is the what's the latest? What's the lay of the land in terms of whether the Whitecaps are leaving or going to Vegas?
11: Well, I think still very much uncertain is the best way to describe it. There's a lot of moving parts on this, and it's all in the context of the World Cup that's about to happen, which makes the whole thing so ironic. One of the reasons why Vancouver and British Columbia were part of the bidding process was to benefit from the global sport tourism and continental sport tourism benefits that come from hosting a mega event like the FIFA World Cup. And with that as the backdrop, there's the fear of relocation of the Vancouver Whitecaps. So a lot of people wouldn't have had that combination in their bingo card simply because the World Cup has created, or at least theoretically, should be creating biggest corporate opportunity for soccer nationally and provincially here in British Columbia. In terms of what we know publicly, a Las Vegas-based group, Grant Gustafson and his consortium, have made an application to Major League Soccer to acquire the Vancouver Whitecaps with the view to move them to Las Vegas. That's an interesting sport business story in and of itself because, 10 years ago, there were no pro sports teams in Vegas. Now you've essentially got either a team or a team coming in each of those markets. So there's concern that the Vegas group will have some sex appeal to it, given the market. But the real key is what kind of ownership structure, bridge or current, can be established to keep the investment here in Vancouver, keep the Whitecaps here. And the government is one of several community stakeholders who've been working with the private sector, working with Greg Kerfoot and his ownership group to try to come up with a plan that, you know, checks all the boxes. They've been unsuccessful so far, but as long as there are continued efforts, there's an opportunity. So again, uncertain in terms of the status. The only thing I will say is that if the Whitecaps do leave Vancouver and British Columbia, it'll be as big a loss for Major League Soccer and professional soccer in North America than it will be for Vancouver and Vancouver soccer fans, because Vancouver is one of the best soccer markets in North America. You're starting to see signs of that again with the great crowds that have come back this season with Thomas Muller, a legitimate global star, part of the roster. But it's also a Pacific Gateway city. It's an Olympic city. And it's now about to become a World Cup city. All those credentials matter, especially the Pacific Gateway scenario. So if I'm Major League Soccer, I'm doing everything I can to support finding a local ownership option that keeps the team in Vancouver.
1: Well, you know, that's funny, Tom, because I'm thinking about, I normally work out of the legislature, and so Ravi Kalon's kind of the point person for the government there, as is David Eby, on this issue of, you know, BC Place, which is owned by the province, as you know, and whether that's a good arrangement. But I know that after David Eby met with, and I forget the head of MLS, but they had a meeting, and David Eby had
11: John Garber, the commissioner.
1: There you go, and Eby had tweeted out about how they'd had a, you know, something to the effect that they'd had a meeting, and it was positive, and he was optimistic about things. And then the commissioner tweeted out later that night, "Liar, liar, pants on fire," And there is, as you'll know, there is this kerfuffle, and I think his team said, oh, somebody had hacked his account, but others noted it was pretty unusual for a hack to occur once, and there was a suggestion that it might have been him. But in any event, that sort of poured cold water on this idea that the Major Soccer League actually wanted, despite all the very compelling reasons you've mentioned, to keep the team there, that this draw of having them in Vegas, it does have a certain allure, doesn't it? I mean, you think about gambling, you think about it, any season you're there, you could go to a Stanley Cup game now, you could go to a football game later, there'd be soccer. I sure hope they don't move, but it seemed like there was kind of mixed messaging, and maybe it was just purely a coincidence that somebody hacked his text that one time, but it seemed like it might be an uphill battle to convince Major League Soccer to keep the team here.
11: Well, yeah, and if it is an uphill battle, that's the last thing you need when you're trying to deal with a relocation threat, when you're trying to find ways and means to keep a franchise, quite frankly, where it belongs. But I will say again that I'm not expecting Don Garber to be Gary Bettman-like in terms of the way he was with the Arizona Coyotes, literally more than 10 years, 15 years and more. He was patient with that market, even though it was underperforming, largely because it was on the wrong side of Phoenix, a 45-minute drive away from where most of the snowbirds are resident. And Gary Bettman wound up being patient, to the point where there wound up being a relocation, but not before a commitment to bring Phoenix back at some part in the future. Of course, the Arizona Coyotes are now the Utah Mammoth. Bettman showed incredible resolve because he knew that the last resort is relocation. Relocation is the dark side underbelly of the business of sport. It's absolutely awful, especially for the fans who lose their team. I believe that even if we're talking, you know, give it an extra 6 months to a year just to make sure that there isn't any opportunity, I think it makes sense. And it also would make sense for the business of Major League Soccer. They've got national and global television deals where a market like Vancouver is quite attractive. And even you look at the other two Canadian teams in Major League Soccer, CF Montreal and Toronto FC, both of whom are right now in a slight down cycle. If Vancouver relocates to Vegas, it directly impacts rivalry marketing, Canadian marketing, Canadian television, and social media digital opportunities. And again, I know that where you've got a name associated with a group that's interested to move it to Vegas, that's always more powerful than a no-name option that's sort of trying to get its act together behind the scenes. But if I'm Major League Soccer, I'm trying to be as patient as possible to come up with a solution because of all the merits of being in Vancouver. And I can tell you, outside of Toronto and Montreal, you'd also have Seattle, Portland, San Jose, the LA franchises really appreciating keeping a franchise on the Pacific Beltway, so to speak.
1: And I know you're tight on time, Tom, so I just have one more question. I think you've got a minute and a half left or so. But, you know, we've heard about this group that's come forward. Ravi Kailan, the minister who's fronted this, has talked about it, but wouldn't identify the people. Do you have any insight as to, we've heard that there's some First Nations groups that were part of that bid, maybe, and we've also heard that there was some individuals. So we don't know if these are high-powered business people, if it's Ryan Reynolds, Michael Bublé. Do you have any insight, and how hopeful are you that it will come together and they'll stick around in Vancouver?
11: Well, you know, I am hopeful, certainly, that a consortium-type ownership would come together to either partner with Greg Kerfoot's ownership group or wind up acquiring the full control. This is not something at a valuation of about $475 million U.S. that a lot of people will be able to come to the table with, but I do think it will be a consortium and it'll be as widely held as possible. And you mentioned Bublé, of course, very popular in his connection with the Vancouver Giants of the Western Hockey League, but Ryan Reynolds, it would be such a perfect fit if you could add it on to his existing soccer investments, he would be an incredible front person as a Canadian. The way he represents Wrexham, his Welsh club, would translate so well to Major League Soccer. And if he winds up being part of the group, I think it automatically gives a lot of people comfort that other investors will come along for the ride.
1: He could run for premier successfully without a doubt if he kept the Whitecaps in town. Well, I guess we're out of time, but Tom, I appreciate your insights on that.
11: Rob, all the best. Have a terrific Victoria Thursday afternoon.
1: You have a great afternoon as well. That was Tom Mayenecht, host of the Sport Market, talking about the ins and outs of trying to keep the Vancouver Whitecaps in Vancouver. Let's take a quick break. We'll be back soon.
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1: Welcome back to the show. I'm Rob Buffum filling in for Adam Sterling, who will be back Monday. You're listening to CFAX 1070. And if you want to call in with any questions, queries, concerns, or comments, 250-386-1161 is the number. That's 250-386-1161. Or you could text us at 71010. Tell us your thoughts on anything, including whether the Whitecaps should stay in Vancouver or Viva Las Vegas. And I'm here, joined now by sports guy Steve. Steve, I think I know your thoughts. You're such a loyal sports fan. You've got season's tickets to the Royals, you said. You went to opening night of the Harbour Cats. What are your thoughts on the Whitecaps staying in Vancouver? Is it going to happen, or is it just a pipe dream to keep them there?
3: I don't think it's a pipe dream. I would say it's going to be difficult because I think it shows the need for a new stadium above all, something they can draw more revenue, or in the absence of that, something a lot more similar to what's happening with FIFA and how FIFA is extracting all the revenue out of BC Place for the World Cup. You know, we're talking parking, we're talking the food, we're talking all that stuff. Most of that stuff stays with Pavco.
1: Okay, so that's been a sticking point, hasn't it? That the Whitecaps are not getting enough from the provincial government-owned BC Place.
3: Right, because there's nowhere else for them to go either, right? So you've got that stadium and that's it.
1: Yeah, there was some talk of building a stadium back where Empire Stadium used to be at the P&E, I thought, but that didn't materialize, did it?
3: It seems they were going to do feasibility studies and that kind of thing, but it seems like the timetable has sped up, right? That the when somebody dangles that much money in front of you for a sports franchise, and when you bought it, it was like
1: $35 million or whatever.
3: Yeah,
1: now it's $500 million.
3: Like, that's really hard as a person to say no to.
1: Yeah, no, you think about the fact that the NASL imploded. Hopefully the MLS is going to be strong for years and years to come. But I guess as a business person, you know, on the one hand, Steve Nash, who's been such a good representative for Canada, you go like, oh, man, he's one of the owners. Maybe he doesn't have a big share. I don't know. But you kind of think, wouldn't it be nice if he saw the value in keeping the team there too? But on the other hand, it is very difficult if you put yourself in the position of being able to sell the team for $500 million. Tough to think about not doing that.
3: That was like, you know what it reminds me of? It reminds me of Wayne Gretzky. Your head's telling you that I should never get rid of this guy. And then Peter Pocklington's and the Kings even admitted this. They started to approach him as a financial thing, that asset is going to wane in value. You need to cash in now before it's gone.
1: Yeah, no, it would be, you know, having said that, from the heart point of view, kind of reminiscent of our conversation about spending more than we would have liked to for FIFA tickets, but having it being something that feels like it's, you know, from a sentimental point of view, worthwhile. It sure would be a shame to see the Whitecaps leave Vancouver after so much history there.
3: And they're on the upswing, right? On the field, like the product. And you can't tell me that people don't want to go to the games, because I went to that home playoff game. I think it was the semifinal game. There's 60,000 people there. That place was jam-packed full.
1: That's very cool. I guess the stadium is a big problem. It would be great to see something in Gastown by the water. I know that came up as a potential spot. Again, it's probably not going to happen soon enough, though, is it? Because the owners aren't just going to sit there knowing that their product's worth $500 million and they've got a buyer who's expressed the desire to build a new stadium in Vegas and pay that money.
3: And how many sports owners stick around for years and years and years in the business? I think they get very excited about it up front. And then as years go on, their interest starts to wane a little bit. Just the fatigue of running a team day to day.
1: What do you make of this text? Somebody says the problem is BC Place Stadium. The community can't support that size of stadium throughout the season. Should have built an open-air 25,000-seat stadium. I'll say I went to a game a few weeks ago, and it was great. Muller, I'd never seen him play live. He was banging. He was, you know, he was such a dynamic player. And there was a good crowd. It was 22,000 or something. But that's the lower bowl. It felt, I think I'm not being fully genuine if I say the atmosphere was electric, because it's still a bit cavernous in a 60,000-seat stadium when you've got 20,000 people there. You're aware that the place is clearly not full.
3: Yeah, you are. And to the listener's point, some of the most successful franchises in Major League Soccer have stadiums around 30,000. But in most cases, they're really nice, open-air, green grass kind of stadiums. Like, look at Portland. You see the shots of the Providence place in Portland, and it is not.

0: you've added an extra component to it, right? That he loves cool. the town, right?
1: The story of, here we go. We're pitching a story here. Grew up, went to Kitsilano High School, Lakes Minerva's on Kerrisdale, go to some of his old haunts.
0: Right?
1: You know? And there he is, the team that nearly left all the great success of the 79 Whitecaps. And Ryan Reynolds, if you're listening, sports guys Steve and Rob Buffum here want to talk about this movie idea.
0: And let's get David Foster involved, right? Foster Foundation, doing some big things here in Victoria. Yep. Maybe we can get Dave involved, too.
1: And he's got the Buble connection.
0: Nice. Now you're thinking out loud.
1: I think we're doing some good work here. What do you think of the work that New York Knicks did last night?
0: You know, Jalen Brunson was a free agent, and nobody wanted to pay him except the Knicks. And now you look back about 5 years later, everybody should have paid him, including the Knicks.
1: The only thing I know about him and last night is I watched a video, a tweet of a move he did that was fantastic. And he had somebody in his face and he shot this jump shot, you know, like with somebody right in him. He obviously had a monster game last night.
0: He did, again. And Wemby played well, too. He didn't play Wemby versus OKC well, but he played okay, too.
1: And then shifting gears to the ice, Game 2 Stanley Cup Finals tonight in Carolina. Hurricanes trying to, you know, Rod Brindamore, you pointed out last time that he's an island guy, trying to win the Cup as the coach for the first time. How do you like their chances?
0: I think they even the series tonight. I think we go back to Vegas tied at 1.
1: And if they don't, how bleak is that?
0: Well, Vegas hasn't been awesome on home ice all season. Like, they put it together in the playoffs, for sure, but they haven't been, like, you know, off the charts at home on home ice this year.
1: So you're not going so far as to call this a must-win for the Hurricanes?
0: No, because I think, and we see this in other levels, you know, sometimes you go in there, you win two on the road, and you think you've got it in your back pocket, and that's not the way it works out.
1: The thing that I want to know about is how things are going with the training for Ryan and Lisa. Friday night's going to be a big night, and you're tasked with keeping them on point.
0: Well, I got two things for you. Ryan and Lisa, there is now a video circulating of me being instructionary on social media channels, trying to get them ready. I think they're good. The other thing is, the Canucks had a news conference today.
1: Oh.
0: And introduced Manny Malhotra. And I thought you'd want to hear some of the stuff he said about how important the Canucks are in the community and things.
1: Let's hear it. Yeah.
2: I know what this team represents in the community throughout BC, and I know what it means to Canuck fans all over the world. And it's not a decision that you make lightly. And again, grateful for this opportunity. Henrik and Daniel Sedin, and obviously the architect, Ryan Johnson, for believing in me and believing in my ability to help lead and guide this team to a place that we believe we can get it to. And by implementing and executing on those daily things that we feel are so instrumental to building a sustainable and successful culture, I'm humbled and honored by your guys' decision to make me the coach in Vancouver.
0: There you have it. How humble is that?
1: I was going to say that there's a lot of humility there. He sounded humble, and that does sound consistent with his character from what I've heard from other people. You know, yeah. Right? You know, he sounds like a team guy, a leader, and he said all the right things there.
0: It really did. The community stuff is big because in a Canadian market, the community stuff matters. It just does.
1: Yep, and he sounded, you kind of got the sense not only was he being humble, but he recognized the value of being accountable for the results.
0: Absolutely. I found that refreshing compared to kind of the smugness we've had the last couple of times.
1: Yeah, no, that bodes well. That does bode well. Well, thanks for playing that. That's some timely news from Steve, the sports guy. We covered it all. We'll take a quick break for the news, and you'll hear those silky tones of his voice in a moment or two.

0: Thursday, June 11th. And Canada hits the pitch against Bosnia and Herzegovina, Friday, June 12th. 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
1: The biggest soccer tournament is...
2: Did you see that goal of the century? 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
3: 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The diving header
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0: The FIFA World Cup kicks off when Mexico hosts South Africa, Thursday, June 11th. And Canada hits the pitch against Bosnia and Herzegovina, Friday, June 12th. 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
9: Good afternoon. I'm Steve Young with your CFAX 1070 news to 2 o'clock. Mounties are investigating after shots were fired in Nanaimo Park last night. Police say shots were fired from a white Audi towards a person in Knowles Park, located near the intersection of Old Victoria Road and Rainier Street. There were several occupants in the vehicle that fled immediately afterwards. There were no injuries reported. Investigators believe the shooting was targeted and there's no ongoing risk to the public. BC Independent MLA Jordan Keeley has been charged with sexual assault, but the legislator says he's innocent of the accusation. Provincial prosecutors say the charge stems from allegations dating back to between January 1st and September 20th of 2024, before Keeley's election to the legislature in October of that year. Keeley says in a statement he will prove his innocence in court and that it will be business as usual as he continues to work for his constituents. The Provincial Prosecution Service says Vancouver lawyer Gail Barnes has been appointed as a special prosecutor in the case, and Keeley's set to make his first court appearance in Fort St. John on July the 6th. The election of Carolyn Findlay as the new leader of the BC Conservatives leaves a widening gap in the center of BC politics. Centre BC seems to be taking advantage of that opportunity. Interim leader Corinne Kirkpatrick says they've been adding 10 to 15 new members each day since that leadership contest.
10: We knew if Carrie Lynn won, we were going to have a different experience than if somebody like Pete Milibar won. So right after the announcement, new membership started coming in, donations started coming in. We're a small party run by volunteers up to this point, and so we haven't had the profile that we would have liked to have.
9: She adds there's also growing interest in the new party's first annual general meeting. Ottawa's new federal artificial intelligence strategy looks to close the so-called adoption gap and build public trust in the technology. Prime Minister Mark Carney says Canada ranks near the bottom of countries in AI training, literacy, and trust. Green Party leader and Sandwich and the Gulf Islands MP Elizabeth May was critical of the initiative during question period this afternoon.
11: I wonder how the slogan, artificial intelligence for all, lands in Tumbler Ridge, where seven families are now in court seeking redress for the loss of their children who were not adequately protected. I'm wondering, Mr. Speaker, that despite the benefits of AI, why does this strategy land with more promotion than protection? Will the Prime Minister and when will this government consider the advice of Pope Leo XIV's advice? AI needs to be disarmed.
9: Here's what's happened in the business world today.
12: The Parliamentary Budget Office says Ottawa has less than a 1% chance of meeting its goal of reducing the deficit as a share of the economy every year. In her first fiscal update since becoming Parliamentary Budget Officer, Annette Ryan projects annual deficits will average $4.6 billion higher than the figure outlines in the spring economic update. Jobs and Families Minister Patty Haidu has announced a new industry-led alliance aimed at strengthening Canada's mining workforce and addressing labor shortages in the sector. And personal finance experts say opening a bank bank account for children can help them build money management skills and learn financial responsibility at an early age, some experts say between the ages of 5 and 9. On the markets, the S&P TSX Composite Index was up 371 points. The S&P 500 Index was up 18 points. The NASDAQ Composite was down 60 points. Oil was down $3.04 US per barrel. Gold was up $34.80 US an ounce. And the Canadian dollar traded for 71.92 cents US compared with 72.03 cents on Wednesday. From the Canadian Press Business Desk, I'm David Augustine.
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9: Your weather forecast for Greater Victoria, mainly sunny today, increasing clouds late this afternoon. A little windy near the Juan de Fuca Strait, gusts up to 50 with a high near 18. Cloudy tonight, becoming partly cloudy overnight with a low near 10. Becoming cloudy in the morning tomorrow with a 60% chance of showers late in the morning and the afternoon and a high near 15. Cloudy with a 40% chance of showers Saturday with a high near 16. Sunny on Sunday with a high near 18. Right now in downtown Victoria, it's 15 degrees. I'm Steve Young. If it's happening, it's here on CFAX 1070. It's 206.
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9: Welcome back to the show. I'm Rob Buffum, filling in for Adam Sterling, who will be back on Monday. You're listening to CFAX 1070. Well, in the aftermath of by-elections and notable floor crossings by the federal Liberal government from both the NDP and the Conservatives, Prime Minister Mark Carney has his majority government. In recent months, this has led to increased scrutiny on the practice of floor crossing, and the NDP's parliamentary leader has introduced a private member's bill aiming to address some of the voters' complaints. Proposed measures include requiring an MP to first sit as an independent and then contesting and winning a seat under their new party banner. Don Davies is on the line now to break it down. Don, thanks for being here.
16: Great to be with you, Rob.
9: Yeah, can you tell us kind of what are the nuts and bolts of your bill?
16: Well, the context, I think, first is important, which is, you know, obviously we live in a democracy, and elections are the vehicle that we use for voters in the constituency to choose a representative. So when an MP crosses the floor to sit in a different party than the one that he or she was elected in, that obviously alters the decision of the voters. And so what my bill would do is it would allow someone to sit as an independent if they want to. That's untouched, and we think that's important because, you know, perhaps, you know, there's an issue of conscience or the party has, you know, gone a little bananas on you. So that's a bit of a protection against that. But if you want to sit in the caucus of a different party than you were elected with, then my bill would say your seat is vacated immediately and a by-election must be called and you got to go get a renewed mandate from your voters.
9: That's interesting. As you say that, I think, and you'll probably agree, there would be an interesting result from your constituents voting on that. I mean, a lot of people are ticked off when the person they voted in switches allegiance.
16: Well, absolutely. I mean, I come from Vancouver Kingsway, Rob, where in 2006, I and the rest of the people in my riding experienced that when David Emerson was elected as a Liberal on January 23rd. And on February 6th, 2 weeks later, he crossed the floor to sit with the Harper Conservatives. And so I experienced the sense of betrayal and outrage. And now, look, my bill doesn't say you can't floor cross. What it says is you've got to go make the case to your voters. And if you think you've got a good case to make, if you think that's what the voters want, then you should have no problem making that case to your voters. And I think it's ultimately the voters' choice as to who represents them in Parliament, not the unilateral, move of an MP.
9: The NDP are down to 5 MLAs, they lost one to floor crossing to the Liberals. The Conservatives have lost 4 people. On the other hand, isn't this maybe an indictment of, say, Pierre Poilievre's leadership? His members are not happy with the direction he's taking the party, and maybe
15: your MLA who you lost was feeling like, listen, I can make a bigger difference as member of a majority government?
16: Well, that's, I think, the beauty of my bill, Rob, is that it seeks to rise above partisanship. I mean, this is not illegal, but I think it's undeniably undemocratic. And I think it gives all MPs a chance to think about this issue. And, you know, whether or not it's good for your party because they're coming to you or you're mad because you're losing your people is not the issue to me. The issue is fundamental respect for our democracy and respect for the voters of our country. And look, this is corrosive. When someone crosses the floor, here's what happens. Voters lose trust in the system. The issue of maybe a deal being made emerges. And third, this idea that you get more if you're on the government side, it brings pork barrel politics to the table, you know, which is more reminiscent of the U.S. Deep South than I think what Canadians want. And so I think someone's got to be concerned about the integrity of our system. And in our system, it's the voters who elect you. It's the voters who should have a say if there's a significant change in your mandate. And nothing could be more important than the party you're sitting with. You know, I look at these people that were elected as conservatives in Alberta and moving over to act as a liberal. Well, that's a pretty big difference. And as I say, I think if these people are confident in their decision, they should be able to make the case to their voters. And the fact that none of them will do it is an indication to me that they know that their voters do not approve.
15: What do you say to those who say, well, this is partly sour grapes? You know, the NDP and your party lost their Nunavut MP. So this is sort of born from that frustration.
16: Well, that's just simply not the case with us. I mean, you know, our party has taken this position for over 20 years. In fact, actually, ever since the David Emerson crossing, we have taken this position. I've introduced this bill in Parliament 6 times now. I started in 2009, and our party for 20 years has taken a principled position that we will not accept floor crossers. And by the way, there have been MPs who have wanted to join the NDP. I remember a Quebec MP in the Bloc, Maria Morani, wanted to join the NDP. And we said, well, if you want to do that, you got to resign your seat as a Bloc MP. A by-election will be called and you can earn that mandate. So, again, it shouldn't be about whether it serves your purpose at the moment. You know, we got to be concerned about the health of our democracy and respect for voters, because long after we're gone, and whether it worked for us this Parliament or not, we have our system to think about. And the people I talk to, Rob, I think people are way ahead of politicians on this. I think people view this as a fundamental betrayal of the values that you said you had at election time. And I think the vast majority of people have no problem saying, you know what, you want to change parties, fine. Put it to the test of us and we'll endorse it or not. And I think it's really democratic and it's important for our system.
15: The Conservatives have been hit especially hard, losing 4 of their MPs. Have you heard back from them whether they'd support your bill?
16: Yeah, it's funny because this bill was actually voted on in the 2011-15 Parliament, and Conservatives and Liberals combined to defeat it at that time. And that's because both of those parties have played this game for decades, right? They each have taken and lost people. But now I think the Conservatives are a bit stung by this. And might I say there's something that's really important happened this Parliament, Rob, which is first time in Canadian history ever did a Prime Minister obtain a majority government through floor crossing, not at the ballot box, not by the decision of Canadian voters, but through floor crossing and backroom deals made by political operators outside the public eye. And so the Conservatives have been speaking very positively about this, and I'm hoping that they'll support my bill this time.
15: Do you think this has any likelihood of passing, or is it taking a trip down Justin Trudeau's proportional representation pledge?
16: Well, geez, Rob, I'm a federal New Democrat, so I'm clearly an optimist. You know, hope springs eternal. I'm going to be appealing to my fellow colleague MPs and urge them to sort of think beyond their immediate partisan interests. You know, you might benefit from it today and you lose tomorrow. That shouldn't be, I think, how we vote in Parliament. We should be thinking, what is the right thing to do? And the right thing to do, I think, is always placing faith in the ultimate decision about who our elected representatives are in the hands of the voters, where it belongs. So, you know, the government can pick up this bill if they want to. I doubt that the Carney government will, because they actively enticed and induced these people to come over. So, I don't think they'll do the right thing, but I'm going to try.
15: I've just got one more for you, because I have to take the opportunity. I'd heard a rumor, speculation, that you were considering or might run for mayor of Vancouver. Is there any possibility to that happening?
16: Yeah, I've heard that rumor too. Now, I don't think that's going to happen. The old thing, Rob, in politics, you never say never. But, at this point, I'm really happy where I'm at. And I just finished my term as interim leader of the NDP, which took all my efforts. And I'm really excited about rebuilding the NDP at the federal level.
15: So you're not going to run in the upcoming election this fall for mayor of Vancouver?
16: I really don't see that happening.
15: Okay, interesting. Well, listen, thank you very much for your time. I appreciate it.
16: Thank you for yours, Rob. Always a pleasure.
15: That was Don Davies, NDP MP for Kingsway, former interim leader of the party, and currently the NDP parliamentary leader and whip. We'll take a quick break for a commercial.
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15: Welcome back to the show. I'm Rob Buffum, filling in for Adam Sterling, who will be back on Monday. You're listening to CFAX 1070. Thank you for being with us. Well, lots to talk about today, and if you want to weigh in on any of the topics, feel free to give us a call at 250-386-1161. Again, that's 250-386-1161, or you could text us at 71010. We've been talking about the Whitecaps, whether they have a future in Vancouver that's going to be stable. We've been talking about pipelines. We've been talking about Jordan Keeley, the independent MLA up in Peace River North, who we've learned has been charged with one count of sexual assault. We've also been talking about the future of the Conservative Party of BC. All kinds of things to talk about. And we're joined by FP Fearless producer Morgana Adby.
1: Hey, Rob. How are you feeling at this point in the day?
15: I'm feeling good. I mean, there's been lots of interesting guests, I have to say. It's been interesting to hear about, really, every topic's been pretty interesting.
1: Wow, what a glowing review. That's fantastic.
15: Yeah. Well, I might be biased, but I mean, all good talkers. And Don Davies talking about the bill he has tabled and introduced to prevent floor crossings. That was interesting. He said, listen, it's not born of self-interest. The NDP would not accept somebody as a floor crosser without making them, you know, go to a by-election.
1: Mm-hmm, mm-hmm.
15: So that's what's good for the goose is what's good for the gander in that case, right? They're saying, like, if they want their opposition to do that, I don't think it's going to happen. And he acknowledges the same. I asked him if he was going to run for Vancouver mayor. And he said he, too, had heard that rumor. And he said he sort of cast a bit of shade on it, but he also used the old never say never.
1: Yeah, they don't like putting things off the table, do they?
15: Never say never again. Sean Connery and Don Davies.
1: Yes.
15: Two men who may perhaps take a role that they thought they wouldn't.
1: And you know what? I think that the floor crossing thing is so interesting because on one hand, I get the visceral reaction that a lot of people have of like, I elected you, thinking you were going to represent one party. And now next thing you know, we have a majority Liberal government that I didn't sign off on that. What are you doing, local MP? But at the same time, there is this sort of idea that we are local representatives and the local representative is elected as that local representative to conduct themselves in a way that aligns with their judgment. And if their judgment is that it's time to switch parties because whatever reason they have some sort of moral or political or policy disagreement that arises in the course of trying to, you know, form government or whatever, then shouldn't they have that right? And I think that's a really interesting debate that we're seeing now, especially as it becomes increasingly common for people to sort of toe the party line. Like, I don't think we really see too much, especially in federal politics, and this is just my read on it, I don't think we see a whole lot of disagreement on voting within these parties. I do see we have a caller that wants to weigh in on BC politics. Are you ready for that, Rob?
15: Let's do it. The wild world of BC politics.
1: Hi, Don.
2: Hey, how you guys doing?
15: Don, we're doing well. How are you doing?
2: Good. Thank you. I totally agree. You've had a great show, and actually you've had a pretty darn good run, I would say, with all the guests on there. I really enjoy the different perspectives. It helps me not live in a echo chamber, you might say. So, no, I appreciate that. I can't say enough about it. So, you know, as far as BC politics, the NDP right now, I know they have a majority, but it's not a great majority, so to speak. And if my memory serves me correct, the actual election was very close. So when it comes to the new Conservative leader, it actually was my pick, and I just think she's the right person at the right time. To what I hope for is stabilization of that party and try to harness or extinguish all the infighting, because that's going to take away from the message, in my humble opinion. I also think the question of whether we should allow floor crossing. I think they have the right to do it, but they have the responsibility not to do it. It's too dismissive when it comes to the voter, because we don't have a great record on the percentage of people prepared to go vote. And then to have the candidate basically win the seat, and then for whatever reason have that trust, so to speak, to on their own switch parties. I think it undermines the whole process, and I would argue that that's this is not the time to do that. I think, if anything, we should try and build the respect and the trustworthiness of politicians, because I know in my time, the amount of politics now in everything I do, it's hard for me to believe. If someone would have told me, say, 20 years ago, politics is going to enter this part of your life or that part of your life, I would have laughed and said, no way, Canadians won't stand for it. I was wrong. Canadians will stand for it, and it seems to be almost an epidemic where when we have a personal issue, we always turn to the government. And it may be expedient, but in the long run, I think you bite your, what's that saying, you bite your nose to spite your face? I think the more independence the individual has, the stronger the government will be. Because let's face it, government, I know they mean well and so on and so forth. However, their track record is dismal. I mean, when we look at the NDP, I don't know about you, but I'm still waiting for my check, the $1,000 check from David Eby.
15: The grocery rebate, that's not coming, unfortunately.
2: Yes, I can write that. I can cross that one off the list. But I would say that it's things like this that this is disheartening. Don't say it if you can't follow through. And it goes back to when you vote somebody that has the seat, if you're not going to stick and stay, don't run it for that particular party. It's not it's not a horse race for jogging and so on and so forth. No, I think what we all need is stability, period. And then we can build from there. So, no, I think the new Conservative leader, she might not be 10 out of 10, but she does, for myself, have that air about her of stability. And she's not shy. She's very pragmatic, speaks her mind, and I'm going to give her the benefit of the doubt for now and just see how she handles the trash-talking that the premier seems to be so comfortable in, you might say. So, but anyway, thanks again, guys. Enjoying your show. You take care.
15: Thank you, Don. Well, your point of view is one that is shared by a couple of people who've texted in here. Richard says, in relation to floor crossings, Don, he says, it's great to have an elected MLA with somewhat of a spectrum of decision-making, but the decision to actually switch parties is way above their elected pay grade. Someone else Vicky writes in saying, if Donald Trump did this in the USA, you'd be screaming the end of democracy. Yeah, I don't think there's much doubt that people who elect somebody in their riding only to find out the person's going to switch parties later have a reason to be upset about it,
1: Yeah, absolutely. But at the same time, it's like, I think there's a lot of times assumptions baked into our systems that people have. It's almost like you don't get to complain if you don't do your research and figure out and vet somebody who you're voting. And like it almost has this assumption baked in. And I'm not necessarily sure if that's right, so don't get me wrong. But I think a lot of our political system has it baked in that, like, if you're kind of busy and you got other stuff on the go and you can't be like doing all of your research super deeply into every official at every level of government, it almost blames you for it. The system almost kind of says, well, too bad, so sad, because if you knew who you were electing, you would have known that this is the type of judgment call that they made, or something along those lines. I almost feel like that's the internal logic of it. And tell me, Rob, if you would add anything to that. But that's kind of like the overall logic that I get when I see defenses of floor crossing.
15: Yeah, I don't know if I fully agree that it should be sort of buyer beware, caveat emptor, that if you vote for someone, they may switch parties. I mean, I in a way, I see the logic behind you should be able to rely on the fact that the person's going to represent the party they claim to be representing. Mm-hmm. I certainly understand the idea of somebody not being whipped, in terms of a vote. So if they're feeling like for moral or conscience reasons, they don't want to support the direction a party's going in, that's fine. I guess that's another argument is, listen, people change their points of view. Maybe, I don't think it's likely, but let's say totally hypothetically, Carolyn Finley takes a tack that is less right of center than she did when she was campaigning to be leader of the party. And all of a sudden there's some of her caucus who are on that right edge of the spectrum, so to speak, and they're upset that she's not doing what she claimed to do.
1: Yeah, not keeping the Conservative Party conservative. That could be a problem for her.
15: Should they be, you know, would it be unfair to hold them to stay within that caucus? Or what if they want to join a new party that forms that's with Dallas Brody or something? So I think, you know, I guess maybe why it's an interesting topic is there's not necessarily a clear-cut outcome. I think what is clear is that constituents would generally be ticked off if the person they vote for changes sides.
1: So true. If anybody wants to call while we go to this news break, it's 250-386-1161. Rob and I would love to hear from you after the break.
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5: I'm Steve Young with your CFAX 1070 news update. A family representative for the victims of child killer Alan Schoenborn calls the decision to grant him a conditional discharge baffling. The British Columbia Review Board has ruled he'll report to a psychiatric clinic and live under supervision, but he must return to the Forensic Psychiatric Hospital in Coquitlam if the review board orders him to do so. The spokesperson says the victim's family was disappointed but not surprised and worries he could pose a risk to the public. Ottawa will pump the brakes on proposed changes to the way major projects are reviewed. The changes would include approving major projects before they're reviewed and exempting certain projects from laws meant to protect species at risk. Critics like Green Party leader Elizabeth May have said those changes would put environmental protections in jeopardy. I'm Steve Young. If it's happening, it's here on CFAX 1070.
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15: Welcome back to the program. I'm Rob Buffum, filling in for Adam Sterling, who's away on vacation, but will be back on Monday. You're listening to CFAX 1070. If you want to text us, feel free to text us at 71010. We've got a bunch of people on the boards. We've got a bunch of people on the lines as well. If you do want to call us, you can reach us at 250-386-1161. Morgana Adby and I are happy to hear from you. And I think we've got somebody on the line right now.
1: Yeah. Well, we got a couple people, but let's start with Genevieve. Hi, Genevieve.
30: Hello. Thank you for taking my call. I've been listening to the discussion about the switching of sides from one party to another. I don't remember how many years ago, maybe 15, 20 years ago, Stephen Harper was our prime minister, And there was a high-profile executive from Vancouver. He was the CEO of some big company. And he entered the race as a liberal. Yeah. He won as a liberal. And less than a month later, Mr. Harper snatched him from the liberals and made him a minister in government.
15: Well, that's right. And Don Davies was just talking about that. That's right. That was like 2005 or something, I think.
30: Okay. Well, I didn't hear that part of it because I was otherwise engaged. But it seems to me that the conservatives have been making a lot of noise about it. But truth be known, most people like to be on the winning side. I don't know. My only foray into politics is not big politics. I used to be the chair of a board of an independent school for 3 years, but it's nothing like municipal or provincial or federal politics. And if someone switches sides, I am assuming is that they feel that their constituency will be better served. And if they had not consulted with their constituencies, their constituents, then at the next election, if they are not pleased with what happened, then they won't vote for them. In the meanwhile, it behooves them to try and get all of the projects done that they were hoping to get done. So, you know, it has been going on for a long time. And someone is trying to bring in a private member's bill to stop this practice from happening. But I don't really see it as a big, big deal.
15: Well,
30: really don't.
15: You're quite right about it was 2006 and it was David Emerson elected in Vancouver
30: That's
15: Kingsway
30: right.
15: as a liberal.
30: That's
15: and he
30: right.
15: crossed the floor a few weeks later to join Stephen Harper's Conservatives.
30: And he became a minister on top of that.
15: Yeah, I think he was dangled that carrot, wasn't he? He was enticed across the floor, partly for that reason, I'm sure.
30: That's right. And if I had been a long-standing person in the party and one who's contributing and not just riding on other people's coattails, I can tell you I would have been annoyed. Annoyed in about a 30 funk that he brought in someone who was elected as a liberal. And he made him a minister instantly. So I say, go pick the beam, go take the beam out of your eye when you're criticizing someone for the little speck of dust.
15: Good expression.
30: Because,
15: good expression.
30: Yeah. Well, because they do it. And, you know, I'm not going to crucify someone because they change parties. I tell you, as long as it's not this Victoria School board that did what they did, I am writing all of their names down. And if I am around when next time we vote in October, I am taking my little piece of paper with me to the voting booth to ensure that I do not vote for any of those people.
1: Well, you're making a really great point about why it's important to keep track of who people are in politics. And, you know, if you have something you want to say to them at the ballot box, whether it be don't be a party switcher, or, you know, don't do any one specific thing. I mean, that is a really clear way to send the message is being active and being aware.
30: Well, and they say the way to hell is paved with good intention. I don't know how good they are. But, you know, don't let's crucify the person who thought they might be doing better for their constituencies by switching parties. It's not the ideal way to go, but I am hoping that someone who's representing me in Parliament or in the Legislative Assembly or even on my District of Saanich board, I'm hoping that they have done some homework, or I don't think my expectations are too high.
15: Well, anyway, you know, there's...
30: I'm going to leave that because other people want to have their say. But just keep working for your constituents. And next time around, you better start walking fast and hard to campaign. And if they reject you, then you know why.
15: There you have it. And you're right. I mean, I suppose there is a scenario where somebody's constituents could be better served by somebody who's who is a member of the governing body, member of the government.
30: Well, yeah, I'd like to get my projects done for my constituents. And if you're from the opposition, chances are slimmer that they will be done. And call me opportunist if you will. Yes. I'm opportunist, but I'm not a hypocrite. A hypocrite. Okay?
15: Thank you for your call.
1: It is always a pleasure to hear from you, Genevieve. Thank you for weighing in.
15: Thank you, Genevieve.
30: Thanks. Bye.
15: Bye. And I think we've got somebody else on the line as well who may want to weigh in with some thoughts here this afternoon.
1: We sure do. Hi, Jamie.
4: Hi. Well, I think we need an election right now and get rid of this David Eby, because he's making a mess of this province. Like, ooh, there's a lot of damage done. Like, I don't know. I think we should put her in now.
15: You're a supporter of Carrie Lynn Finley. When you say put her in now, you mean Carrie Lynn Finley, the Conservatives' new leader?
4: Yeah. Put her in now.
15: What do you think of her as being the leader of the party? There was five people who ran to lead it. Was she your preferred choice?
4: Not really. It was Peter Moeller.
15: Peter Miliband?
4: Yeah, that's the guy, yeah.
15: He was the only sitting MLA, but I take your position to be that you want to see the Conservatives in power, not the NDP, regardless of who's leading the Conservatives?
4: Yeah. We need a change. The NDP's let us down and everything. Like, they haven't fixed this province. They haven't done nothing.
15: Well, I think your point of view is reflected in some recent polls. A lot of people are looking for a change. There's not an election scheduled for two more years, so we'll have to wait and see. I mean, there's always the chance there'll be a snap election, but I think, given where the NDP are in the polls, they're probably going to want to wait a little while and maybe try and collect some campaign fodder before they call an election.
4: Yeah.
1: Okay. Jamie, what do you think? If we were to get an incoming Conservative government led by Finley, what would you think that they would do different, or what would you hope that they would do different to kind of fix things up?
4: Fix the homeless rate in BC.
15: Well, certainly homelessness, housing, affordability, those are all big issues, aren't they?
4: Yeah, they sure are. Were they ever? Yeah.
15: Well, Jamie, thank you for your time. I appreciate your thoughts on this, and thanks for weighing in.
4: Okay, you're welcome. Yeah, so thanks.
15: Take care, and I think there's somebody else who may want to share their thoughts this afternoon with us.
1: Yes, sir. It is Councillor Don Brown calling in from View Royal. Hi.
7: Hi, how are you doing?
1: Good, thanks.
15: Has anybody ever called you Downtown Don Brown?
7: Yeah. They've called me many things, but those are the kind ones. Genevieve is a very delightful lady. I always like hearing her on the radio.
1: Me too.
7: You can tell her, she doesn't know already, she's from Santa, so she only has to vote for two trustees this time because we're going to award system for elections for school trustee next election.
1: Right, I completely forgot about that. Thank you, Councillor Brown.
7: Okay, take care. And like I say, you won't have a list of like 39 candidates, you can pick up to 9. I mean, that's... Wow. Anyway.
15: Okay.
1: I wasn't trying to cut you off, Counselor. If you have more to add, you're more than welcome.
15: You're saying you wanted to just kind of flag that there's only going to be two people for her to vote for?
7: Yeah, we only have one in View Royal. We have View Royal and the Highlands combined. So it certainly makes it a lot easier for people campaigning, that's for sure. But you won't have to worry about voting for the same 9 because she's only going to be able to vote for 2.
15: What do you think of the idea on a different topic, but you've got some political background? For sure. What do you think about floor crossings?
7: Well, the funny thing is, it's not very funny, but at different times I've belonged to different parties. So, I mean, as an individual voter, I've certainly changed parties from time to time. So, and certainly Keith Martin was the master of it. I mean, he didn't necessarily cross floors, but he certainly changed parties enough times.
15: Yeah, so you're saying that's not necessarily improper that someone changes their mind or changes who they want to support or even represent?
7: Well, it kind of depends why they're changing, because, I mean, sometimes there's enticements to people to change parties. And, you know, if you're being promised a cabinet position, for example, and that's your only reason, I wouldn't be too fussy about that. But a lot of times, yeah, parties change. They change their policies. They change their platforms. And if it's not fitting with you, find another party to join.
15: Listen, thanks for your call. I appreciate your time, Mr. Brown.
7: Yeah, take care. Have a good one. Bye now.
15: Yeah, you too. Well, we better take a quick commercial break, but if anyone wants to weigh in with their thoughts, whether it's floor crossing, white caps, anything on the spectrum here, BC politics, feel free to do so. The text number is 71010, or you can call us at 250-386-1161. Let's take a quick commercial break.
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15: Welcome back to the show. I'm Rob Buffum filling in for Adam Sterling today. He will be back on Monday. He's away on vacation currently. You are listening to CFAX 1070. And feel free to give us a call if you want to weigh in on anything we discussed today. The number is 250-386-1161, or you could text us at 71010. There's a bunch of texts that we're going to add. Be our fearless producer here is going to read out shortly. But I also wanted to give a sort of a news update on a topic we've been discussing today. It relates to Jordan Keeley, the independent MLA in Peace River North, somebody who had been a member of the Conservatives but left the party of his own choice and had expressed enthusiasm about joining the Conservatives when Carrie Lynn Finley was anointed their leader this past Saturday. We've learned that he is facing a charge of sexual assault. MLA Mr. Keeley has said he is innocent and he intends to fight this charge, this allegation. It's certainly not been tested or proven in court, but it is nonetheless a charge of sexual assault. I reached out to the Conservative Party. Their executive director, Angelo Isidoro, just sent me a note and he says, you can quote me. He says, these charges are incredibly serious. Jordan Keeley is an independent MLA and is not joining our caucus or party. He's not joining our caucus or parties. That's from the executive director of the Conservative Party of BC in relation to Jordan Keeley, who is facing a charge of sexual assault stemming from an alleged incident prior to the election in 2024.
1: So, and thanks for that news update, Rob. It's important to, you know, kind of follow up on all these things when something's developing like this today, especially something that, you know, I think a lot of people, when they see a story like this, you know, it shakes them up a bit.
15: For sure. Well, we spoke to the local news director and anchor up in that area in Dawson Creek, Michael Popov, who talked about people, you know, certainly online, a lot of interaction, a range of reactions. And again, it's very important to emphasize that this is just a charge and it's certainly not been proven or tested in court. And Jordan Keeley has said that he's innocent and intends to fight the charge. But it obviously, for people, especially in that area, will be something that elicits a lot of reaction.
1: Absolutely. And yeah, I appreciate you following up on that today as we go. Digging back into the text box on floor crossing, we have someone saying we should consider a by-election if an MLA or an MP presumably crosses the floor. That's an opinion we hear quite a bit. One person says it's kind of silly, the idea of putting Carrie Lynn Finley in now as premier. Different perspective on the KLF. Another texter saying, I don't agree with saying you can just hold floor crossers accountable at the next election. A vote is supposed to last 4 years. If somebody crosses the floor in a year, they stole three quarters of your vote. What happens if they vote against the floor crosser during the next election and the new person crosses the floor again? Yeah, it can get pretty complicated, texter. And I'm also hearing, or seeing, a text saying Premier Sturko. So that's another person that I might have a different take on the KLF.
15: Yeah.
1: Are you ready for another call, Rob?
15: Let's call it up.
1: All right. I see Jack on the board right now. Hi, Jack.
2: Hi. I'd like to talk about floor crossings and really the deeper issue, which is that the people we elect to both provincial and federal governments and city governments are supposed to represent us. That is their job. I mean, I don't care really what they think. They're supposed to represent the members of the party and the public at large. But in today's Canada, they can't, even if they want to, because there's so much power at the top of the party in the hands of the party leader, and especially if that party leader is a prime minister or a premier. They have the power to end any MLA's career or any MP's career if that MLA or MP dares to represent their constituents and voters in an important issue where the voters don't agree with what the party leader is doing. And, I mean, how can we say we have even a democracy when the people we elect do not and cannot represent us? And, you know, these floor crossings are, to me, a good example of that. I mean, you're elected as a member of the party. And if you choose to move to another party, you're really betraying the people who voted you in.
15: Well, what do you think about somebody like Dallas Brody, who was voted in the Vancouver Koshena riding as a BC Conservative and is now an independent, and there's been this effort to recall her? People in that area saying, look, she doesn't represent, she's not advocating for the issues that matter to us. I know that she has had strong views on Indigenous issues and the focus on those and the approach of those that the government's taken. But that would be, I guess, an example. It's such a high bar, such a high threshold to reach to have somebody recalled. But, you know, there's obviously some people in her riding who feel like, you know, perhaps they voted for her because she was a member of the high-profile right-wing, right-of-center party there, the Conservatives, and would not have voted for her if she was running as an independent.
2: Yeah, that's exactly right. That's exactly right. And the bar is very high to recall an elected MLA.
15: What do you think of Don Davies' idea of, if for some reason, let's say your conscience doesn't align with a

0: be a by-election, and because it has to be the voters at large and the members of the party who get what they want. It shouldn't be what the member wants. It should be what the voters and the citizens want. That's what I think. And, you know, maybe if I heard arguments against that, I might change my mind. But that's how I think right now.
1: You make a compelling point. I know Don Davies was making the point that this pork barreling or corruption in politics, where somebody could be offered an enticing plum position, like a cabinet position, to get them to cross the floor, that's obviously not in the best interests of somebody's constituents. So there's exactly. a pretty clear idea as to why that.
0: And
1: might
0: it goes
1: work.
0: Much, and you know, really, it goes so much deeper than that. That you know, the amount of control exerted by the party leadership over the people we elect is a big problem. The people we elect should represent the voters, but it's like the voters are the last people who any elected person cares about. It's a big problem with our democracy.
1: Well, listen, so-called. Yeah, I appreciate your perspective on that. I think it's one that's shared by a few people who've texted in, as well as some earlier callers. So thank you for that.
0: And thank you. I'm enjoying the show. Thank you.
1: Thank you.
2: Well, one thing I will add to this, though, is if you are part of cabinet, I do take one of the callers that we had earlier's point that if you're part of the cabinet and you're on the winning side, perhaps you can advocate more effectively to that more centralized government, decentralized party leadership, rather government leadership, whatever you want to call it. You're more able to effectively advocate, hey, I want to get something right here on Vancouver Island. I don't know if that's necessarily the case or not, but there is an argument to be made.
1: No, I mean, I think that's fair. I know that when John Horgan was premier, there was a record number, I think like seven cabinet members who were from the island, which was a lot. You know, we had mm-hmm. transportation, we had education, we had the premier, we had various people of high profile, and there was a sense that Vancouver Island was going to get a few more goodies come budget time, you know. And so I think that's a legitimate point, that if you're sitting in a riding, in a sense, you I guess it depends which party they switch to. If you voted somebody in as NDP, it's less likely they're going to join the Conservatives anyways. But if that were to be the case, on ideological grounds, you might be more upset. But if I think there is something to be said for increased opportunity for a riding if there's somebody there who's a high-profile minister.
2: And I think there's something to be said that's notable, too, that the Liberal government has a majority now. I think that that's part of what's really grinding people's gears about this. If it were that the Conservatives and NDP could band together to get this reform through, for example, if that were even on the table as a possibility, mathematically, I think people might feel a little different about it.
1: I think you're right. I think that's a very good point. It's the majority that kind of all of a sudden all this extra power comes with it, you know. Well, we could talk about this for ages. And
2: we could.
1: It's been a blast talking about it with you guys for the last few days. And I do want to take the chance to just thank our viewers for their thoughtful and provocative texts, emails, and calls. And I especially want to thank my colleagues here for the last 4 days for walking me through this. Claire Bousseret, who's managed the board expertly, as well as FP, fearless producer Morgana Adby, and Steve Young, who's taught us all a little bit about sports. And we'll see the proof in the pudding for Ryan and Lisa on Friday. But thanks for listening. And your host tomorrow will be none other than sports guy Steve Young.
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0: The rain in the forecast for Vancouver Island may be coming at just the right time. The BC Wildfire Service is dealing with a new out-of-control wildfire just northwest of Chemainus. It already covers a half a hectare in size and was discovered today near Holyoke Lake. Crews and aviation resources are responding to the fire with support from the Ladysmith Fire Department. Jordan Keeley, an independent member of the BC legislature, says he's innocent of the accusation of sexual assault against him and will prove it in court.
1: The BC Prosecution Service released a statement saying Keeley had been charged with sexual assault for allegations that date back to before he was elected in October 2024. The service says the alleged offenses occurred between January 1st and September 20th of that year in Fort St. John. Keeley's statement says he will continue to advocate for his constituents and the region. The service says a special prosecutor was appointed to oversee the case after an investigation by the RCMP. Terry Theodore, The Canadian Press, Vancouver.
0: Port Hardy Hospital getting updated imaging technology, including a new digital radiography system, following a $1 million upgrade. The project replaces older X-ray equipment with a digital system funded jointly by the province and the regional hospital district. Health officials say the system is designed to produce higher quality images while using lower radiation doses. The exam room has also been upgraded, including the addition of a patient lift. News of another parade cancellation here on Vancouver Island. This year's Duncan Days Grand Parade, slated for Saturday, July 11th, won't happen. Organizers cite rising operational and safety requirements, as well as a dearth of sponsors. However, the 39 Days of July Festival will proceed as scheduled at a variety of downtown Duncan locations. The Esquimalt Buccaneers Day Parade and the Oak Bay Tea Party parades were both canceled last month. An update on that stolen truck torched on the Cedar Hill Golf Course last week. That truck belonged to Tony Nichols. He owns a small local landscaping company in Saanich. The equipment necessary for landscaping was also destroyed last Wednesday as Tony was doing some landscaping at his local church. His big-hearted employees have started an online fundraiser to help cover the cost of the lost pickup and gear.
2: Being an older vehicle, my bad, I didn't have the fire and theft, so that hurts. But my equipment, there was no real policy that fell on that. On the upside, I had a backup truck, I sort of call it, that I was able to put on the road. I'm limping around with that and some gear that I had. I rented some equipment that I needed for the time being, and a blessing has been put in place in that a GoFundMe.
0: The fund has grown since the story aired on CFAX this morning, surpassing the $10,000 mark. Sports coming up.
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0: There was a morning game for the Victoria Harbour Cats today. The Cats defeating Edmonton 6-2, taking 2-3 in the home opening series. Cats are back at it tomorrow night as they host Kelowna, with Ryan and Lisa throwing out the first pitch. Blue Jays trying to salvage one game from a series in Atlanta tonight. The Mariners have the day off. The Stanley Cup Finals continue tonight. Game 2 between the Golden Knights and Hurricanes in North Carolina. Knights lead the series 1-0. CFL season kicks off tonight in Hamilton as the Tiger Cats entertain Montreal. It's a bye week for the BC Lions. Their opener is June 13th in Regina. Rugby Canada is signing men's coach Stephen Meehan to a new deal that keeps him at the helm through 2028. I'm Steve Young. If it's happening, it's here on CFAX 1070.
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6: Oh, look at you.
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8: Good afternoon, Victoria. Thank you so much for being here today. It's not the sunny day that we had started with, but at least we didn't get the random rain that we saw yesterday, Jade.
9: That's right. It's a good day, Josh.
8: It is a very good day.
9: Mm-hmm. It's also a special day.
8: It is a special time. It's Thursday.
6: No! Can I say why it's special, though?
8: Fine.
6: We talked about it off air a lot. Steve, are you going to join me here? You know what I'm talking about.
7: I wouldn't leave you behind. Don't worry.
6: All right,
8: yeah. Okay, fine.
6: He's like, get it over with.
8: Get it over with. Pull the plug. Rip the Band-Aid off.
6: Happy birthday!
7: Happy birthday to you. Uh-oh. Happy birthday to you. Happy birthday, dear Joshy.
6: Oh, Joshy.
8: Uh-oh.
7: Happy birthday
6: to you.
7: There we go.
8: Well, thank you.
6: We're not singers, professionally, but you could hire Steve and I for singing your birthday song. Sure,
8: yeah, they will. They will sing for you, or at least you'll play the happy birthday song in a variety of remixes for you. Because she does that.
6: Yeah, happy birthday, Josh. It's exciting.
8: Thanks.
6: And Josh is a Gemini, and I remember finding out when he had that astrological sign, I said, that makes so much sense. You are a total Gemini.
8: What does that mean? I'm two-faced?
6: No, not at all. Geminis I've always met. Every Gem, and I like to say this, every Gemini I have met is a Gem.
8: Oh.
6: Just a Gem. They're just a genuine, nice, kind, very fun, upbeat person. Every Gemini I've ever met. So, Geminis are always great people in my books. I don't know what this two-faced sort of thing about Geminis is.
8: Nor I.
6: Yeah, I don't know what you've seen or read about Geminis, but it's not true.
8: Well, thank you.
6: And what you've read about Cancers, myself, an astrological sign of a Cancer, because my birthday's later this month.
8: Okay.
6: It's not true. We're very kind. We're not too emotional. Yeah, I'm emotional, but not too emotional.
8: No.
6: Maybe it's a little true, the Cancer stuff, but...
8: Just a little bit, yeah. But no, I appreciate the kind words and the kind song, guys.
6: Thanks.
8: It's always nice.
6: You're welcome.
8: No cake, though.
6: Not
8: a big cake guy.
6: You know what? If I had known before 1 p.m. today that it was your birthday, I didn't check the Facebook thing, so I didn't know. And I don't know dates. You know me. I told you about forgetting my mother-in-law's birthday until I knew it was the day. I knew what day it was coming up, and I was even living the day. And it wasn't until I looked at my phone midway through that I said, and then I clued in. So, terrible birthday person myself. I don't remember very well, but I wish I could have gotten you a cake. Cake is important on your birthday. You got to have cake.
8: You know... I'll admit right now, I am kind of glad there was no cake.
6: Did not want people to know, it seemed.
8: Well, I've never been a big cake guy.
6: Really?
8: Yeah.
6: Oh, cake is delicious.
8: I mean, What's your
6: sweet
8: birthday
6: then?
8: Cake is like bottom of the tier for me.
6: If you were to choose a sweet treat for your birthday, what would it be then?
8: When I was a younger guy, I would opt for a cheesecake.
6: Oh, yeah. That's kind of my choices, too.
8: That was kind of like... That was my approach there. A cheesecake rather than like the standard birthday cake with the icing. And like the icing was the best part anyway. And
6: especially those kind of like sheet cakes. The icing is the best part. Right? I totally agree.
8: I mean, totally good for the one-year-old smash cake, but you know, I'm good on it myself.
6: Yeah.
8: But now I find myself leaning towards pie.
6: Yeah, pies. Yeah. Definitely. When we do at my in-laws, it's your birthday, you get to choose the dinner that is made by Baba, Grandma. And you get to choose the dessert, which Baba also makes. So, Grandma, you choose both things. And most times, people are either choosing a cheesecake or a pie these days, which is interesting. It seems like kind of everybody, once you get to the adulthood, you're like, I'm kind of tired of cake.
8: Like, I've had enough of it. And then, I find myself, as I mature... and consuming both less sugar and less dairy.
6: Oh, yeah, because let's think about the effects of those things the next day.
8: Indeed.
6: It's not always great. You get headaches and stuff from too much sugar. That's what I've learned into adulthood.
8: Regrettably.
6: Yeah.
8: I love a good gummy candy. I can't just eat a bag of them anymore.
6: Do you remember thinking back when you were a kid, when I'm an adult, I can eat all the candy I want?
8: Yeah,
6: I even hear my son say that sometimes. Oh, you think that. You think you will want that, but you will not want that at one point. But for birthdays, I mean, this discussion kind of is a thing. I mean, you don't like to celebrate your birthday. I mean, maybe not don't like to is too much of a strong word.
8: Yeah, I've always been a little mixed on them. I don't know why. I don't know why. Yeah, exactly. Some people, it's like, I want a birthday month. Right?
6: It's a
8: month of partying. Hang out with me. Why aren't you here with me this whole time?
6: My mom always did the birthday week. So I totally have bought into that a little bit and said it to my son for sure. But yeah, I mean, I guess as we do age, we kind of get a bit over the festivities and stuff and kind of keep it a bit more mellow.
8: Yeah.
6: But I'm curious, how many people are like that? How many people avoid telling people their birthday. You know, actually, who else I found did this? Mm-hmm. Wasn't it Ryan who didn't mention his birthday?
8: Ryan Price?
6: Yeah.
8: I'm not sure. Like,
6: you know, I for sure know Steve. I had to dig it out of somebody else for Steve's birthday. He was not very forthcoming with his birthday.
7: Ryan had the day off on his birthday.
6: That's why we didn't know it was his birthday, because he had the day off and he didn't tell anybody why he took the day off.
7: But I took care of that.
6: Yeah, Steve.
8: Good. And speaking of taking the day off, we're not taking today off, clearly.
6: Hi.
8: As we're here. Hi. But we are going to take tomorrow off.
6: That's right. We're taking the day off early.
8: That's right.
6: We've had a long weekend. Hey, and it's Josh's birthday, so.
8: Yeah.
6: It's not why we did it, but hey, it's kind of why we did it.
8: Hey, happy accident.
6: Yeah. So you won't hear from us directly tomorrow, but you'll hear some fun that we've had.
8: Oh, yeah. So some of the best quality clips from the last little bit.
6: That's right. And, you know, it's still included in the best of, which you'll hear tomorrow.
8: What's that?
6: Is Summer of Rock opportunities.
8: Oh,
6: Each hour.
8: So we will be away, Jade and I, but Catherine Abbott will be sitting in, providing the traffic and weather reports.
6: And making sure you get those texts in for Summer of Rock. She'll see those come in, too.
8: Yeah, absolutely. And, you know, we'll make sure that you have your opportunity to get in, as we will today.
6: Yep. Gotta squeeze it in, though.
8: But
6: it's a busy show.
8: Maybe coming up a little bit later this hour, we can talk a little bit more about birthday traditions. Because I do have one that I have come to love since, you know, being with my partner over the last number of years. Something that they've done in their family that I've come to fully appreciate.
6: Oh, great.
8: And we'll get into that coming up a little bit later. But we do have a lot to talk about today on this very busy Thursday, the 4th of June. We will have a conversation with Mike Kosakowski, certified.ca, coming up in the 4 o'clock hour about the ever-changing face of Greater Victoria. And my, oh my, was there a lot that came out this week. There was the project to begin adding housing to Camose and College. I mean, like we were talking about it before. Like, surprised that they didn't have it to begin with.
6: Yeah. Baffled because usually you would think a college it would have housing because this is something that goes hand in hand.
8: Right. But we also saw an advancement on the big project at the Nellie McClung Library in Saanich.
6: That's going to be huge.
8: Yeah.
6: It's a tall building.
8: And one that we hadn't discussed yet, really, but I was really wanting to get Mike's take on this. Was reading it in the paper the other day about a master plan project up in Mill Bay.
6: Yes.
8: At the site of the, now a couple years gone, burnt out Pioneer Square.
6: It's going to be interesting.
8: Yeah, 1,000-some-odd units. I think it's just shy of 1,000 units of housing there.
6: And that's a lot of housing for a place that's not its own municipality.
8: For an unincorporated area. Yeah.
6: Yeah.
8: it was, we were talking about with the mayor of North Cowichan last week about the concerns with between that municipality and its neighboring municipality, Duncan, wanting to look at the boundaries between the two communities and how, if at all, they should be adjusted. And we raised the point, like, look, some of these unincorporated areas in the Cowichan Valley that are going to be looking at incorporation, places like Mill Bay and Cobble Hill, and maybe even into one community. So what happens when you add 1,000 homes? I mean, that really does change the calculus there, hey? And then Dan Reeve, not joining us tomorrow, joining us today in the
6: Surprise!
8: 5 o'clock hour. We'll weigh into, I wanted to discuss with him both what we learned politically as relates to the selection of Carrie Lynn Finley as the leader of the BC Conservative Party, and then, of course, the news today that we've been learning about the independent MLA, Jordan Keeley, being charged with an offense that predates his election. Now we have two MLAs who have been charged with offenses that predate their elections, and kind of what this means politically, and of course what this means what's supposed to happen when you get charged with a crime. Like, what do you do and what should be done? All this and more coming up with Josh and Jade. Your thoughts and texts are welcome to 50-386-1161. Or you can text us at 71010. Thank you, Paige, for the happy birthday wishes. But it's traffic and weather time with Jade.
6: Looking at Victoria to Langford, it's a different story than yesterday. Yesterday was quite busy. We had a lot of congestion due to a bit of a water main situation on Transfer Street. That is not happening today, thankfully, so it looks a lot smoother into the West Shore from Victoria. Looking about a 35-minute drive right now. Congestion is building in patches starting around Finlayson all the way down Douglas as it turns to Highway 1. And at its thickest, as you're approaching that zipper merge, remember to zipper merge and let others zipper merge at Mackenzie and Admirals. And you will be in super smooth, you will have a super smooth route into Langford. Otherwise, at again 35 minutes, Victoria to Souk is an hour right now, maybe a bit over an hour. Seeing some congestion in the Souk core, but of course, this is around the two schools in there, you know, Edward Milne and Cicino. So that is likely due to the post school pickups. And tonight, Victoria, it's a low of 10 degrees with mainly cloudy conditions into tomorrow with a chance of showers and a high of 15 degrees. In Esquimalt right now, we are at 16.
10: 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Borden Mercantile on Borden Street near Quadra and Mackenzie.
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8: Well, as we head into summer, we're also getting well into road work season. And if it feels like there are more orange cones and flaggers out there than usual, well, you're not wrong. City of Victoria says it's fallen behind on road paving and is now trying to catch up. To learn more about exactly how far beyond we are, and what's being done to ensure we don't get into this situation again, we're joined for a conversation by Victoria's Assistant Director of Transportation, Ross Kinney. Ross, thank you for your time, sir.
2: So, thank you for having me.
8: But first, before we can get into any of this, it is important to remind folks that when you see these crews on the roads and the people flagging, it is a good time to slow down and give them a wide berth as they work on the side of the road or even within it.
2: That's exactly right. You know, we really want to make sure that everyone out there working or, you know, fellow people that are traveling, that everyone gets to go home safe at the end of the day.
8: Absolutely. Couldn't agree with you more. Ross, there are about 279 kilometers of roadways in the city of Victoria, so says the city's website, and the work that goes into keeping those roads up to snuff is a seemingly never-ending job. But maybe we can take this a step back for just a moment. What is the expected lifespan of a road generally, whether it's a sleepy neighborhood cul-de-sac or a busy thoroughfare like Douglas Street?
2: Yeah, well, I think everyone would understand it's very different based on the type of road. You know, Douglas Street carrying, you know, hundreds of buses a day and commercial trucks versus a local street. You know, which is really just the biggest wear is the garbage truck that comes every 2 weeks.
8: Yeah.
2: You know, really what we look at is, you know, it's somewhere between 25 to 40 or 50 years. And there's a lot of other factors as well. You know, being a historical city, you know, everyone just sees the asphalt on the top of the road. But how long that asphalt lasts really has a lot to do with what's under that. You know, some of our roads are built on old swamps. Some of them have a really thick concrete base that was built, you know, 100 years ago. So the strength of the structure under the road makes a big difference on how long it lasts.
8: So, because, and I'm glad you mentioned it, because when you look at the road, you tend to just think about the asphalt on top, but there's a lot going on underneath the surface. If we were to peel back the road and the layers within, what will we see?
2: Oh, well, you know, depending on the city, you know, the right at the surface, you'll see like lots of gravels or, you know, so this concrete base or maybe just, you know, dirt, depending on the street.
8: Okay.
2: Then you get down and we have electrical conduits that feed our street lighting and our traffic signals. You know, you have our catch basins and all the storm sewer pipes that connect to our storm sewer system.
8: Yeah.
2: And the deeper you go, we have our water distribution systems, groups like BC Hydro. You know, Rogers have under their forest gas, and the deepest is our sanitary sewer mains, you know, which I think many people, I know I do, take for granted in the sense that, you know, we can get a fresh glass of water every morning, you know, flush our toilets and everything works. But there's a lot of infrastructure of different ages underground that keep that going.
8: The asphalt on top, though, likely needs more regular maintenance than the base levels beneath them. How often do the different layers need attention?
2: Yeah, so I mean, right now, you know, on the top left, you know, you're talking somewhere between 25 to 40 years.
8: Yeah.
2: You know, try to do that, and then also bringing in maintenance programs. So that's like sealing cracks or just doing patch paving, where you know, where maybe there's a depression, just going and paving that section to try to maximize the life of that roadway.
8: So, what happens to those underlying structures when the surface upkeep is deferred?
2: Well, you know, the longer that you wait, you know, you get a lot more cracking in the road. And as that cracking occurs, you can start to see, you know, water getting into that, into the road, and it can wash away, you know, some of the soil that's there or the gravels, and you can start to get more depressions and, you know, more repairs later on. So again, what we are striving to do is keep water, out of the roadway and out of the asphalt, and try to get it, you know, to maintain the life of that road as long as possible. The other things that we see is just, you know, as the asphalt cracks, you start to, it starts to fail and pieces of it come out. And that's where I think people see these road failures or, you know, call us about potholes, and which are especially a concern where we say have people walking or, you know, really, you know, our busiest roads where people might be avoiding them. So we also have programs where we are out there monitoring and filling just road failures to, and filling these holes to keep everything as smooth as possible.
8: How far behind are we right now?
2: Well, you know, I mean, every city is different, and where we're at today is, you know, back in, I think it was 1998, there was some economic conditions that, where less funding was being spent on certain maintenance activities. And, you know, for about 20 years, the city was, paving, not enough of our roads to keep up that condition. And we've seen, I think, you know, many people in the city, they call and they talk to us, and they've seen the condition of roadways deteriorate over the last 10 years. And the reality is that's because that's how long it takes. So it's not that things aren't happening today, but maybe a road that should have been paved 15 years ago is now starting to really show that signs of wear and failure, that now is more expensive to bring back. So in the last 5 years or so, City Council has given us much more funding to be able to go and repave and do street rehab to bring our roads back and bring them into a better condition.
8: So when we talk about Victoria having 279 some odd kilometers of roadways, how much work needs to happen every year just to stay on top of it, let alone catch up?
2: Yeah, and it's a great question, and it depends on which roads that we're paving in terms of the length. You know, streets like Blanchard that are, you know, very wide are very different from, you know, say Rockland Avenue that are, you know, maybe a third the width. On average, you know, if everything had been looked after or, you know, it was consistent over the time, you need somewhere between, you know, 6 to 9 kilometers a year we'd want to be doing that kind of maintenance on. So, you know, maybe we're targeting about 7.5. But for a number of years, we're only 1, 2, or 3 kilometers were being repaved. That's deferred maintenance is catching up. So in the most recent years, we're paving somewhere around 8 or 10 kilometers. And that depends on the street. So we're paving a number of major roads where we're coordinating works with water main renewals or sewer main work or our road safety projects. And we're also paving a number of local roads, just trying to get caught up and, you know, bring those roads back to have a longer life and give residents, you know, that smoother street, whether, you know, kids want to play road hockey or people, you know, biking or driving around town.
6: Speaking of those, of the roads and paving, Cook Street and Quadra, those are some big pain points for some folks right now. Is there a timeline on when that will finish up likely?
2: Yeah, so Cook Street, you know, so that's we're looking at road safety upgrades and a lot, number of assets. That project's going to continue, you know, into the end of the summer. We actually have some pretty big works coming up at the intersection of Hillside in the next week, where we're looking to do works underground to keep our traffic signals working and resilient to the future and repaving. And we also have other works, you know, on Cook Street closer into downtown where, I think people have seen it near Yates Street where BC Hydro crews were out there installing electrical lines to the new development. And we're actually going to have some road closures coming on Cook Street near the old Welburn's grocery store, Pandora, so that that building can have new water and sewer connections to service the new development. So we're working really hard trying to balance these and sometimes plan works at the same time. So that Cook is maybe impacting a few locations when it's going to be harder to get through. To minimize those impacts and try to coordinate other maintenance activities so that people can continue to get around everywhere. But we recognize that there is a lot happening today.
8: But that does explain, though, why we're seeing kind of these things all happening at once. The roads being repaved while the sewer mains being replaced while, you know, the bike lane is put over top once it's done. That makes sense to me. I imagine that's kind of how the math is playing out in your world.
2: Yeah, I mean, we're working really hard to look after the things underground and then do the work on top and do it at once to minimize overall disruption and you know, make the best use of tax dollars.
8: Yeah.
2: And then in the meantime, we're trying to manage the impacts of, you know, private property development, and other third-party utilities such as Fortis or BC Hydro, which they have their own project timelines and goals. So we're also trying to communicate and work with them to minimize those impacts on the public.
8: Yes.
2: I think a big one, you know, I know the public's really interested in is just the Point Ellis Bridge.
8: Yes.
2: And, you know, we're getting really close on that. So we've been working with the contractor to accelerate some work. And next week on Monday, Tuesday, Wednesday, there's going to be some full closures of the bridge overnight. But once those are done, we're very hopeful that the bridge is going to be opening back to two-way, you know, for the rest of the summer. So, you know, we're within, you know, days of being able to announce when that will happen, but weeks of that bridge opening with everything going to plan.
8: So we're still on track to wrap this up this month.
2: That's the plan. We'd like to get out of there and get that access route back to the public so that people can reduce some of that congestion in Vic West.
8: Ross Kinney is Victoria's Assistant Director of Transportation, and we appreciate your conversation today, sir. All the best.
2: Yeah, thanks very much for having me. And again, for everyone that are driving, we just really appreciate your patience and looking after everyone else in the city and making sure everyone stays safe.
8: Hey, there's a nifty website that shows what kind of works are going on or about to happen. Where do we find that?
2: Yeah, so on our website, one I'd suggest is if you go to victoria.ca/signup, and you can actually sign up for two-week news alerts on certain projects. So every 2 weeks, there is an email broadcast for, say, Cook Street Construction. This is exactly what's happening and where and when the impacts will be occurring. So if you drive on these routes that have these really big projects happening, you can get that information from the website and kind of, you know, hear about it in advance so you're not surprised when you're trying to get to work or, you know, go visit a friend. You can plan a bit accordingly.
8: Absolutely. Hey, appreciate your time, sir. All the best.
2: Thank you very much for having me in.
8: Of course. Take good care. So there you go. Hopefully it gives you a bit of information about kind of not only what they're doing now, why we're seeing so much road work happening now, because it's almost like a hurry-up offense to kind of get caught back up to where we had been and where we had kind of fallen down over the last number of, it sounds like decades.
6: Mm-hmm.
8: So, but you can't do it all at once, but my God, they're trying.
6: They sure are.
8: Traffic and Weather Time with Jade.
6: If you have a traffic tip, I appreciate it to 71010 or 250-386-1161. Victoria to Langford, currently just underneath 40 minutes. Congestion is building around Cloverdale and extending down Douglas as it turns to Highway 1 and continuing until just past that zipper merge before you've approached Helmkin Ramp. And Victoria to Souk is sitting at 1 hour and 5 minutes right now. Looking at the Souk Court, just a little bit of congestion, but this is close to the school, so it is just past the school pickup time, so likely that congestion is due to that. Tonight, Victoria, it's low of 10 degrees, mainly cloudy, into tomorrow, where it's a high of 15 and a chance of showers. In Esquimalt, we are sitting at 16 degrees.
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7: 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Shawnigan Lake RCMP report a breakthrough in connection with a sexual assault on an elderly woman in Cobble Hill in July of 2024. The subsequent investigation identified a suspect through forensic evidence analysis. This week, the BC Prosecution Service approved charges against a 17-year-old suspect for break and enter and committed indictable offense, a sexual assault, and disguise with intent to commit an indictable offense. The suspect was eventually arrested on Wednesday and remains in custody awaiting a bail hearing. The Youth Criminal Justice Act prohibits naming the suspect. A 47-year-old retired Mountie has been arrested following an investigation by the RCMP's Pacific Region Integrated National Security Enforcement Team. Michael Scorrance of Bowen Island faces 6 counts of unauthorized communication of special operations and 7 counts of breach of trust. None of the charges involve current national security investigations, nor were any of the investigations compromised. As a result, the offenses are alleged to have occurred between August of 2020 and February of 2023. None of the charges involve current cases. The RCMP will not be providing any further details. Ottawa's new federal artificial intelligence strategy looks to close the so-called adoption gap and build trust in the technology. Prime Minister Mark Carney says Canada ranks near the bottom of countries in AI training, literacy, and trust. Green Party leader and Saanich in the Gulf Islands MP Elizabeth May was critical of the initiative in question period this afternoon.
3: I wonder how the slogan, artificial intelligence for all, lands in Tumbler Ridge, where seven families are now in court seeking redress for the loss of their children who were not adequately protected. I'm wondering, Mr. Speaker, that despite the benefits of AI, why does this strategy land with more promotion than protection? Will the Prime Minister and when will this government consider the advice of Pope Leo XIV's advice? AI needs to be disarmed.
7: Trans Mountain Corporation says oil shipments through its pipelines reached 83% of capacity in the first quarter and is expected to rise to 90% in the second quarter. The Calgary-based company that operates the pipeline from Alberta to the BC coast says about 737,000 barrels of crude oil passed through the pipeline each day in the three-month period starting this year. That's down from the 757,000 per day reported in the same quarter last year. But the company says it's due to temporary market factors, including lower customer demand due to higher freight rates, as well as Trans Mountain's customers undertaking maintenance operations and third-party disruptions. Sports coming up.
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7: Vancouver Canucks formally introduced new coach Manny Malhotra today. He says he has high expectations for the team.
10: The teams that I've coached and the way I want them to play, they are going to be very structured. They are going to be very intense with a very high premium on execution and doing things the right way.
7: Meanwhile, UFC is moving away from pay-per-view in Canada under a new six-year streaming deal with Paramount Plus. Beginning next January, all numbered event main cards will stream exclusively to Paramount subscribers. That'll run you about $8 a month. Morning game for the Harbour Cats. They beat Edmonton 6-2 today, end up taking 2-3 in that home opening series. I'm Steve Young. 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
8: It's been a little over a week since a legal blunder prompted the provincial government to walk back its decision to fire the Greater Victoria School Board's entire, or the district's entire board of trustees over its policy relating to school police liaison officers. The province quashed three ministerial orders removing all nine trustees from their duly elected positions last January, just as a judicial review was set to begin in BC Supreme Court. Education Minister Baer said ministry staff failed to provide full disclosure, compromising the fairness of the case, and we've since learned what was not disclosed. A series of text messages between an associate deputy education minister, Victoria's deputy police chief at the time, and the special advisor the province appointed to work with the board. Teachers are welcoming the return of the elected trustees, but also raising serious concerns about possible behind-the-scenes coordination between police and government and calling for a full investigation into the whole thing. Joining us now to react to what we've learned over the past week, Carolyn Howe, president of the Greater Victoria Teachers Association. Carolyn, thank you for your time.
24: Hi, nice to be here.
8: The board chair has called this a complete vindication, Carolyn, adding that the government never had a lawful basis to fire them in the first place. Do you feel the government got it wrong from the beginning?
24: I absolutely do. Yeah, I would not characterize this as a legal blunder that led to their reinstatement. I mean, it was clearly their case utterly fell apart. However, I think that the odds were very, very good that even without the disclosure of those text messages, the trustees were going to win their case. And I think the next set of documents that I want to see, because we've all now been able to look at the last affidavit with the disclosure of the late text, but I'd like to see the rest of the documents, and I know they are available publicly, so we'll be looking at those next.
6: I wondered, now that the trustees are back, what's the biggest priority you want to see them focus on immediately?
24: Yeah, that is a great question. I mean, they have such a short amount of time left. And I went to a really excellent meeting on Monday night. It's an informal meeting of just all the partners. So everyone that was available to send a representative came, parents, principals, teachers, the nations, Métis, urban indigenous, QP, our colleagues and EAs. We were all there, and I think the feeling around that table was just of like a genuine desire for everyone to find a way to move forward in a good way. And the board really seemed incredibly laser focused on what can we accomplish with 4 months left. So I think there's lots of work to do, but we kind of need to distill what are the most essential things to support our students. And I think that's a great question. What are teachers' priorities? One thing we're really, really thinking about is the amount of violence in schools. And when we hear that word violence, people sort of panic a little bit, and I think that led to a lot of this issue around the SPLOs. But we're not talking about that. We're talking about young children who are becoming really dysregulated in the stress and intensity of the regular classroom environment, who require additional support, and they're not getting what they need. So that's something we'd really like to talk to the trustees about. How can we get these kids, really K to 5, but also K to 8, additional supports to support their well-being in schools? So that's one thing.
8: Yeah.
24: And I will say as well, if I could just sort of follow that up, you know, when I look at those texts and I think about the amount of money the province just kind of casually agreed to pay a special advisor, $3,000 a day,
8: yeah.
24: An EA gets paid about $200 a day. And we want to see funds being directed to support kids at school where they're at.
8: I'm glad you brought that up, because in a year of flat per student funding, how difficult was to see resources tied up in this at all?
24: Oh, yeah, it was really hard. And I read in those texts, Kevin Godden, the special advisor, sort of takes issue with the fact that our trustees at the time asked for more of an accounting of the work that he did, the four weeks of work he did for about $61,000. And I think, my goodness, we were so outraged that a penny of our school district funds had to be redirected to this mess. And yeah, it's been really hard to know. So I'm extremely pleased that one of the agreements the province made in its entire agreement with the board's case was that all of that money will be returned to our schools. So that's great news.
8: You've written to the premier calling for an investigation into this. Given your concerns involve both the government and police, who should conduct that investigation?
24: Yeah, good question. There needs to be an independent inquiry into this, and I think we have provincial processes that are very robust in terms of that inquiry. I know Victoria's police chief has also sent it to their oversight body, the OPCC, but I think the province needs to look at what happened. I think what happened was so incredibly serious. People in Victoria, but across the province, should be concerned that behind the scenes, like senior police officials were working with senior ministry officials, really in serious collusion to affect an outcome that, like, ousted democratically elected representatives. That is so serious that I think the whole city should be asking that question. How did that happen? What happened? And we need to see accountability and transparency around that.
8: What does accountability look like, actually, in the eyes of Victoria's teachers? Discipline? Resignations? Something else entirely?
24: Great question. Loving all these questions. Thanks for them. In days past, honestly, if a minister made a decision of such seriousness that was later proven to be based on some really unsubstantiated information, I think they would resign. And I think that should be on the table. Certainly, I'm surprised that hasn't happened. I think that is part of integrity and accountability. Also, there's clearly people in the ministry that we would say, I mean, if a teacher engaged in this kind of behavior, I'd be sitting beside them at an investigation meeting. And they would be one looking at a very dodgy employment relationship. So I think that people who are involved in this, their job losses should be on the table as well.
6: Looking ahead, do you feel confident this won't happen again, or are there still safeguards that need to be put in place?
24: Yeah, in terms of this, I mean, I think we always, like, that's kind of all of our duty to make sure that we hold our elected representatives accountable. And so back in November, December 2024, January 2025, I think our city really got whipped up and tied up in what I would call a moral panic. And I think a lot of people didn't stop and ask, what is true? What do I know is true? Who has information that might, you know, give me more context? And so I think all of us kind of have that responsibility when we move forward, to make sure that we're using our best media literacy, that we're thinking critically. So in terms of that, we all have the responsibility to hold, to keep democracy and to keep these processes really robust. It's all of our duty.
8: If the independent investigation doesn't happen, is that mm-hmm. something teachers are willing to accept?
24: I don't feel I'm willing to accept that. Okay. I mean, I would be so surprised. I think the province knows how serious this is. I do think there was hope that it could just kind of go away. Oh, it was just a mistake. We didn't release those documents. In fairness, we better just move on. And sure, everyone wants to hope that something difficult will go away. But it's not going to, because Victoria and BC, we expect more. So, I will be pursuing this, continuing to pursue this, certainly.
8: To final moments with Carolyn Howe, president of the Greater Victoria Teachers Association. Now, you're calling this a step towards restoring trust, but at the same time, you're saying that trust has been damaged. What have you been hearing from teachers on the ground?
24: Yeah, actually, it's so interesting, the comments I'm hearing from teachers. I think there was a lot of shock when they saw those text messages. By the way, if anyone wants to read them, they're up on our website at gvta.net. So when they saw those text messages, and they've been reading the story, and there's more complete details now than there really were back in November, December 2024, teachers have said to me, they're like so surprised, they're shocked, they've had their trust harmed. So those are all things that teachers are feeling. Trust can be repaired. And that can happen. And I do think that the government can take the steps to repair that. And part of that, you know, way back when this was all happening, I reached out to the new minister. I said, give me a call. I'd be happy to talk to you about what I see is happening here. And no one talked to me about it. I think talking to people, creating those relationships, you know, taking responsibility, those all go a long way. Teachers, you know, we believe in that so deeply. We work with our kids who make mistakes too, that you can take responsibility, you can move forward, that relationships can be repaired. So we do believe that.
6: Now, this might be a hard question to answer in short, but for parents and teachers who may not have followed every step of this, myself, while it was going on, I sure didn't, but I've caught up. Why does this whole situation matter so much?
24: Well, I think it talks about democracy, right? And we're in really volatile times, and we are all looking down south at sort of undermining of American democratic sort of fundamental principles. And we look at that and think, oh, it could never happen here. But it really could happen here. Mm-hmm. So that's taught us all a good lesson, like to kind of be on guard. And as well, I think parents, teachers, everyone, I think we've all learned a lesson too about, you know, how do we find out what's happening when, you know, something seems really true and the loudest voices seem so convincing. So those are all real lessons. But I also think there's other lessons here. We know that there was a real rift in one of the most fundamentally important relationships for teachers, and that's with the nations and with our district. And we take that so seriously. So how could we go back, and how can we start fresh, and how can we, you know, sort of have that open heart to really make progress? Because I think everyone in our district, everyone who's involved, all of the partners, we all have the same values. We care about kids. We care about public education. We care about kids' well-being and safety. None of that should ever be in question. We share that value so deeply.
8: Final moments with Carolyn Howe, the president of the Greater Victoria Teachers Association. And I wanted to get your opinion on this, because in the time that the trustees were not in their positions and the official trustee was in charge of the board, in that course of time, we have now changed how we will be electing our trustees, going to more of a ward model than the at-large system that we had been for so long. Do you think this is something that we should revisit now that the board's been reinstated?
24: I don't think we can. I think that was that wasn't a board decision. That was a ministerial, a provincial legal decision. Sure. I did have problems at the time with really the amazing lack of consultation in our city around how we elect democratic officials, and I think it's problematic the way that it's been set up. There were better ways to do that. Having said that, I think we'll be going forward, my anticipation in October, that we'll be going through with the new electoral regions. And, one thing that the teachers are really always in support of was having representation at the table for Esquimalt and Songhees. So that's something really positive. And, teachers, we care so much about trustees. We care so much about education. So if you know a teacher in October when those elections come, talk to them. We'll be talking to all of the candidates to find out who we think are the best people to really support safe, healthy, well-funded schools. And we'll be sharing that information publicly. Yeah.
8: Carolyn Howe, president of the Greater Victoria Teachers Association, I appreciate your conversation this afternoon. All the best going forward.
24: Thanks. I really appreciate the time to go a little in depth with you about it.
8: Of course. And we appreciate learning more about it because it's a very serious issue.
6: It is. And there's a lot to learn and understand here. If you didn't keep up, myself, I didn't at the time. So this has been very interesting to learn and kind of unpack.
8: Absolutely. We are very much late for your traffic and weather report, Jade.
6: Take it away. How are the roads out there? If you can send in a text message to 7-10-10 or give us a call at 386-1161. Looking at Victoria to Langford, this is around 35 minutes right now. Mainly the congestion is in the interchange as you're leading up to the zipper merge, and then it smooths out before you've approached the end of the construction zone, which is just past that Colwood exit. And looking at Victoria to Souk, that is closer to an hour and 10 minutes right now, with a fair amount of congestion continuing to build in Souk now. So I'm wondering if this is more than just the post-school pickup. I'm seeing a building around something named Charlie's Cabin. I don't have a crossroad that's near here, unfortunately, other than Glynn's Lake Road, but it's not building there. It's building toward Souk, just after Glynn's Lake Road, about a block or so. Looking at our weather today in Victoria, it's a low of 10 degrees, a partly cloudy evening into tomorrow, where it's chance of showers and a high of 15 degrees. In Esquimalt, we are at 16 degrees.
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5: Jade, we were talking earlier this hour about birthday traditions for some reason.
6: It's your birthday!
5: Yeah.
6: Happy birthday, Josh.
5: Well, thank you. But one of the traditions that has come into my life ever since, I've married my wife and got to meet her family and stuff.
6: Sorry, habit.
5: And every time I mention my wife and not say her name, that's what I get. My wife!
6: I think I say that to you every time.
5: Every time.
6: So sorry.
5: So that's the other tradition, but not the one I was talking about. Birthday dinner.
6: Mm-hmm.
5: We go to dinner at the birthday person's restaurants of choice,
6: or
5: make something of choice,
6: whatever you want, yeah.
5: Right? Do you go out to eat on your birthday, do you tend to like make something that you want?
6: We'll say. I was saying Baba, we call her Baba. She's a grandma. Yeah. So my mother-in-law, she always does the cooking and the baking. And so you get to choose all of our kids. And I guess I get included because that's nice of her because I'm her daughter-in-law. You get to choose your favorite food that you want that night. And then your ideal treat that everybody enjoys too.
5: Yes.
6: I think this is perfect because that's the way a birthday should be.
5: Yeah.
6: First of all, you know, it's your pick. I like the restaurant idea though because then no one has to do anything.
5: Right, that's it. I mean, I've made this complicated meal for you, and now we got to wash up.
6: That's what I feel bad for. I try to do the rinsing of the dishes and stuff, you know?
5: Yeah.
6: Going out and picking your own, like, place is I think, a better one. But I don't have any traditions like that myself.
5: Okay.
6: I know.
5: I don't know. I've been appreciating this tradition.
6: Mm-hmm.
5: It's something that my partner and her family have done for years now.
6: Mm-hmm. Yeah.
5: And we've continued it on with our boys.
6: Oh, cute.
5: And myself. Mm-hmm. And, I mean, the preschooler is still early days.
6: Yes.
5: Being able to pick things.
6: He just wants McDonald's every time it's his birthday,
5: right.
6: Probably.
5: we let him pick what he wants to eat, but not necessarily where.
6: Yeah, where.
5: but the teenager is getting to have a pretty refined palate for a middle schooler.
6: What's his last choice?
5: Where did we go last
6: time? Was it a Japanese village?
5: That was like a couple years ago.
6: Oh, still?
5: Yeah, but
6: really?
5: He was into that.
6: Yeah.
5: He, seafood. Oh my, he loves seafood.
6: Yeah, that's really cool for a young teen to be into some different meals and cuisines.
5: We went to Island Poke on Douglas Street for his birthday.
6: Mm-hmm. Cute.
5: It really was convenient to get to.
6: Yeah.
5: And very quick service, too.
6: Yeah, I gotta say, too.
5: Yeah, there you go. What do you do on your birthday? Send us a text to 71010, and we'll get into it later in the program. But we should get to the traffic and weather now, Jade.
6: Victoria to Langford is still sitting much the same at 35 minutes average time traveling from Victoria to Langford. Congestion is still building around Cloverdale and extending till just past that zipper merge, but you are clear. Smooth sailing into the West Shore after the Colwood exit, which is the end of the reduced speed and end of the construction zone past the Colwood exit. Victoria to Souk is still around an hour and 10 minutes. I'm still seeing heavy congestion building just after Glens Lake Road. This is closer to Charlie's Cabin and Moonlit Cove Bed and Breakfast. I'm seeing here on the map. There's no crossroad that's close. Glens Lake is quite far away from where it's building, but it's building past there toward Souk and extending to the Souk Corps. It seems to smooth out around maybe Church Road. Tonight in Victoria, it's a low of 11 degrees, mainly cloudy, into tomorrow where it's a chance of showers and a high of 15 degrees. In Esquimalt, we are sitting at 16 still.
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1: 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It's northwest of Chemainus. It covers over a half a hectare in size and was discovered today near Holyoke Lake. Crews and aviation resources are responding to the fire with support from the Ladysmith Fire Department. Meanwhile, 5 people were displaced as a result of that structure fire yesterday afternoon in Sooks Town Center on Felton Lane. 2 of those were safely evacuated from the single-family residence and treated for smoke inhalation at the scene. The family dog perished in the fire. The home sustained significant damage, but firefighters managed to contain it so neighboring properties weren't damaged. The cause of the structure fire remains under investigation. The federal government's budget watchdog says Ottawa has less than a 1% chance of maintaining the key fiscal anchor of shrinking the deficit as a share of the economy every year.
2: Parliamentary Budget Officer Annette Ryan released her office's first economic and fiscal update since she assumed the role in April. The budget watchdog predicts annual deficits will average $4.6 billion higher than Ottawa projected in its spring economic update. It also expects the deficit for this fiscal year will edge down slightly to $71.8 billion. That's about $6.5 billion higher than Ottawa projected. Ryan argues that annual deficits will be deeper than Ottawa expects, mainly because of lower income tax revenue and higher program expenses. Brenda Molina Navidad, The Canadian Press.
1: Independent MLA Jordan Keeley has been charged with sexual assault, but the legislator says he's innocent. Provincial prosecutors say the charge stems from allegations dating back between January 1st and September 20th of 2024, before Keeley's election to the legislature in October that year. Keeley says in a statement he'll prove his innocence in court and that it will be business as usual as he continues to work for his constituents. Nanaimo RCMP are investigating both a break-in and a break-out. It happened sometime overnight Monday at Precise Mechanical Repair on Apple Cross Road. A witness arriving for work noticed the damage and called police. Police found significant damage to a commercial bay door and a Nissan X-Trail stolen from one of the bays. Video shows 2 suspects arriving in a red SUV. A bay window is then smashed, allowing entry into the building. The suspects then proceed to drive the stolen vehicle through the bay door, causing extensive damage. BC is investing $1 million in the BC Alliance for Healthy Living to expand after-school and community-based physical activity programs. The funding will support new active community grants, expand active play club programs in schools, and continue work through the Physical Activity for Health Collaborative. The province says priority will be given to groups facing barriers to participation, including low-income families, rural residents, seniors, and Indigenous communities. Sports coming up.
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1: It's officially football season. The CFL season kicking off tonight in Hamilton. The Tiger Cats entertaining the Montreal Alouettes. It's a bye week for the Lions. Their opening game on the road June 13th in Regina. Harbour Cats end up winning 2 out of 3 in the opening series at home this season. They beat Edmonton 6-2, 3,000 plus. For the 11 o'clock start, it was a kids' school day, and there was a fair amount of screaming and stuff. The Blue Jays are trying to salvage 1 game from a series in Atlanta. They're about ready to get underway. The Mariners have today off. And Coach Jesse March has announced that Maxime Crépeau will be Canada's starting goaltender for the FIFA World Cup. I'm Steve Young. If it's happening, it's here on CFAX 1070. It's 4:06.
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7: Well, it's a Thursday afternoon, which means it's time to chat with Mike Kozakowski from Citified.ca as we chronicle the ever-changing face of a greater Victoria. Mike, how you doing today, sir?
8: I'm doing very well, Josh. Thank you so much.
7: I wanted to start with this, not necessarily, about a building going up, but maybe, you know, one that will likely be coming down, as we've learned that five people displaced as a result of a structure fire yesterday near downtown Souk on Felton Lane. Two people were safely evacuated from the residence and treated for smoke inhalation at the scene. Unfortunately, it has appeared that the dog that was associated with the property has died as a result of the fire.
9: Rest in peace, Sunshine.
7: Indeed. It does underpin kind of what happens, Mike, when, you know, something serious like this takes place and you need to close the road. I mean, we were just talking about something like this a week or two ago.
8: Indeed. And it just goes to show that it's not necessarily traffic collisions or things happening along the road itself that are the cause of closures. And yeah, yesterday in Souk, this happened literally at the doorstep of Souk's town center. So once you cross over Church Road, it's essentially what you would consider the main part of Souk's central business district. And it happened right there on a very little known laneway called Felton Lane. And it's, for those who may not know, it's just opposite the Souk Home Hardware. And so that's the part of town where it occurred, and it happened at probably one of the worst times that it could, right around 4 p.m. in the afternoon, the peak of rush hour. And obviously it just created a chaotic mess situation. There were people driving over firefighting apparatus. I think it was hoses that people were driving over, and just situations like that. But we've so often spoken about the frustration of among motorists who are heading to Souk, especially in the afternoon when things really get backed up. And today it's been just a discussion about the road project as far as I've heard, not so much even the fire, but just people saying, what are we going to do about this road? Now, of course, rest in peace to the family pet that unfortunately died in the fire. That's just tragic. I can't even imagine what the pain must be like when your pet unfortunately ends up in that situation. So that aside, speaking to the road issues, I mean, we just had a council meeting just around 2 weeks ago where council was presented with information on what is known as the Throop Road Connector. That should become a fairly familiar term now for the listeners of our segment here, because we've spoken about it quite a number of times. Now, this project, as the mayor herself said at the council meeting, it's a project that the province says Souk needs to do to get the traffic moving. It's one thing to say that the highway has to be upgraded, and there are still sections that absolutely need additional upgrades, but it's a whole other conversation when the municipal road network simply cannot sustain the volume of traffic that the highway is feeding into the town center. And that's really at the crux of the issue that we're dealing with. Is there's been talk about adding an additional bridge. There's been talk of expanding the size of the one bridge that we have, but none of those solutions, as expensive as they would be on their own account, none of those solutions would solve the major issue of the road network within Souk's town center just not having the capacity to deal with all those vehicles. And unfortunately for the local taxpayer, that responsibility falls on us. Now, I say us because I'm a Souk resident, I'm a Souk taxpayer. I deal with those issues on a regular basis. I'm very familiar with the frustration that motorists have when they're traveling that highway. So I can kind of understand why some of them would have just driven over that hose just to get across to the other side of Souk Road and just keep going to get home. If I also may very quickly talk about this Troop Road project. So council had met just under 2 weeks ago to discuss options. When we finally got to see the design of this roadway that is proposed, the proposed cost is upwards of $50 million. That's a staggering amount of money, but that's the proposed cost right now. And the cross-sections that we were presented at that council meeting, so the public could then see those cross-sections, they depicted a 20-meter right-of-way and a 25-meter right-of-way. Those are the two options. Council ultimately decided that we need to look at a 50-meter right-of-way. And that's, I think, where the direction is now headed, is looking at a thinner road. Now, I'll tell you this, those cut sections that we saw, speaking of $50 million, one portion of that road, as envisioned, didn't have just one trade boulevard. It didn't have two trade boulevards. It didn't have three trade boulevards. It had four trade boulevards.
0: Wow.
8: With road sections at 3.9 meters wide, which is a very wide road section for vehicle travel, cycling lanes, and then sidewalks. We're talking, I kid you not, the width of road that is virtually, once you put all those road uses together, virtually the size of a four-lane freeway. And this is for a small municipality. We're just trying to cut through a 500-meter road section. So the design that we saw at that meeting appears to be trying to solve every imaginable problem under the sun and is trying to deliver a gold-plated solution that I cannot fathom how anybody at the municipal hall would believe we would be willing to fund as local taxpayers. Now, you can probably hear a little bit of the frustration in my voice. And
0: a little.
8: The reality is that we need this road. We desperately need that bypass just so that motorists in Sooke have an alternative route when instances like this happen. And we just saw it doesn't need to be a vehicle accident or a collision with other road users to shut down a road. It could literally be a fire, not even within spitting distance of the road, but maybe about 30 or 40 meters from the road. That can shut down a major highway at any time.
0: Mm-hmm.
8: So that's the reality. The good news is we have a plan that is being formulated. Council has directed staff to come back with the costing for a 15-meter right-of-way. It's actually 15.2 meters, and we're very hopeful that we'll be able to see that in time for the cutoff for having a referendum, because there's an election coming this year, so we might as well have a referendum.
0: Sure.
8: But I can tell you this, referendum or not, a $50 million project is just not going to fly. But
0: yeah,
8: if we can figure out something affordable and get it punched through just so that we satisfy the demand that the province has given us, Sooke, get that road punched through, then I think better things will happen over the medium and longer terms. The province sees we're doing our part. They'll come back and do their part. They've already invested $120 million for the Sooke Road Corridor. Not a lot of people know that. And they're probably willing to invest much more. But we have to be at the table, too.
7: Yeah, when we were talking about this a few weeks ago, you were talking about whether they would go with the option with all the bells and whistles or more of a plain Jane solution. And it sounds like it's going to be more of the simpler solution here, a 15.2-meter wide road. But it is kind of, I get kind of their point, maybe not the all of their point, but at least the point that they were trying to achieve with the larger vision is to get a future-proof this thing. I mean, sure, the road is going to work now, but what happens in 30 years' time when you've got a whole lot more people and a whole lot more traffic, and now you're limited to the width of the road that you've decided to put in 2026.
8: That's an excellent point. The good news is that we can add the additional capacity over time and have it paid for by development dollars. Now, ultimately, that does come out of the pockets of the people buying the housing and leasing the commercial spaces. But that's just the part of, or the cost of doing business. We all know we're moving a new community. The housing that we buy costs money. And within those costs for that housing are things like development cost charges and the infrastructure dollars that need to go to building a community to help more residents live within that community.
7: Mike Kostakowski from Citified.ca joins us for a conversation. And we'll see where else we wind up in the capital region after Jade's traffic and weather report.
6: Victoria to Langford, sitting around 38 minutes still in the majority of the Highway 1 from Victoria to Langford. I'm seeing an incident marker on Mackenzie, and this is likely what's having some added to the congestion that's happening. But this is farther back on Mackenzie around Kerry Road as you're heading toward the Mackenzie and Admirals Interchange, but obviously slowing things down as people are trying to merge from Mackenzie, and a fair amount of congestion down Burnside Road West as well. I'm seeing backing up because of the Mackenzie incident. In general, though, the congestion just stays around the Sandwich Court, just past Uptown, and continues to just before the Helmkin ramp. So you are still smooth heading into the West Shore after that construction zone ends, way past the Colwood exit. Victoria to Sooke is sitting around an hour and 5 minutes now. I'm looking at that congestion that's been building earlier, and it's still continuing, and it seems almost thicker at this point. It's still building around the same spot, about a block or so from Glens Lake toward Sooke Core. Looking at Esquimalt to the Johnson Street Bridge, nothing to really note. Maybe a little bit down Tyee from Bay Street and Craig Flower as it turns from Skinner and Vic West around Mary Street down Craig Flower toward Tillicum, and that's where it goes up Tillicum toward Gorge Road West. Down Admirals, also building around Colville right now. And tonight in Victoria, it's a low of 10 degrees, mainly cloudy. Into tomorrow, where it's a chance of showers and a high of 16 degrees. In Esquimalt, we are sitting at 16 still.
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2: Having a fantastic conversation with Mike Kozakowski from Citified.ca. And before we move along with our next topic, Mike, it is important to acknowledge that when we talk about the road network in Souk and the Throop Road Connector, that we still need to secure the right-of-way, correct?
3: Yeah, and this has been an issue for, I would say, about 15 years, is that we just haven't secured the necessary right-of-way. We've been talking about this project for a long time, the Throop Road Connector, but we haven't actually secured the road land that we need to build this extension. So that's probably the order of business, and the mayor and other councillors who've been on the or chairs of Sea Park, which is the recreational facility where some of the road frontage or road allocation will have to come from. Hopefully they've been having conversations over extended periods of time, but if they haven't with regards to the road right-of-way acquisition, then we've still got a lot of work to do. So there's far more going on that needs to happen before we can even start ripping up whatever land is there to build the road. And as a Souk taxpayer, and I'm hopeful that this happens, or at least sooner than later, because, geez, it would be nice to have proper municipal road infrastructure, as I'm sure many communities in our region would like to have. But me being in Souk, that's top of my Christmas list.
2: Well, and rightly so, because, I mean, it's a growing community. And when you don't grow the arteries for a growing community, things will start getting clogged up real fast.
3: Right. And the responsibility, even though we may not want to admit it, is sometimes falling on the hands of the municipal taxpayer and municipal planners and elected officials. So even though we have a primary route being the provincial highway into Souk, it's still our responsibility to build the municipal road infrastructure.
2: And whose job is it to secure the right-of-way that's required for the Throop Road Connector?
3: Right, so it would be the municipality's job. Okay. The municipal staff would be the ones engaging with landowners and stakeholders. But there's also a political side of it, especially if you're dealing with an organization like Sea Park, the CRD's recreational facility. There would need to be a land transfer between the organizations, is my understanding. So it's a little bit complex, but not within, or not really all that complex. If you're a politician and a municipal employee, it just looks complex when you're from the outside looking in.
2: Sure. I mean, fairly common practice type stuff for people who work within governments and things like that. But, yeah, you know, I agree with you. It looks pretty complex from the outside looking in. Hey, I wanted to change municipalities for a moment. Maybe we can look at what's happening in Saanich, as Camosun College is set. The shovels are hitting the ground now on the construction of their first student housing at the Lansdowne campus.
3: Yes, it's a monumental project for the college. Now, there are two campuses of Camosun College. One is the Lansdowne campus, which is the one that we're going to refer to. It's on the border of Oak Bay and Saanich. The other one is Interurban, which is in deep Saanich, almost in what you would call rural Saanich. So we're dealing with the one in Oak Bay / Saanich. The province has announced a 429-bed student facility that will be constructed on surface parking on the Camosun College lands. The building will rise to 6 stories, and it will also house what I believe is the first I've ever heard, but a crisis unit or something along those lines, where if a student is in a precarious housing situation who doesn't necessarily live in this building, they'll be able to access this unit, perhaps even more than one. I'm not entirely sure how that's going to end up once the project is finished, but this caught my attention as a unique element of this project. Now, with respect to costs, oh boy, it's not getting cheap these days to build any sort of housing, and it looks like this project will ring in at around $155 million, give or take, which works out to about $360,000 per bed. That's the scale of cost that we're dealing with here. Yeah. That doesn't include the land costs, which a private developer would have to first incur before they did anything. They'd have to acquire the land, just like Souk's road project. First, they got to get the land, and they can build the new road. But we're dealing with $360,000 per bed to build this project. It's just an absolutely vast sum. And speaking to colleagues in the industry who have built facilities like this, but with private dollars, dollars and completed them without government involvement. They tell me that the private dollar can very often stretch significantly further than a public undertaking of this sort. And so it does raise the issue, speaking of runaway costs and higher costs of living and the cost pressures that we're dealing with on a daily basis in our communities, it does raise the question, should we be involving more of the private sector in these kinds of investments? If the private sector says, listen, I can accomplish what you're doing here for less money, we should probably listen to them and see what solutions they can bring to the table to deliver more housing, but still end up costing the taxpayer the exact same amount, which I think would be a win-win. But it's certainly a conversation that I think we need to have, especially given that I've heard from people from both sides of the political spectrum, not just left versus right, but just a cross-section, people say, why is it, Mike, that these projects are costing such staggering amounts of money? You got $150 million here, you've got $180 million there, $220 million, $170 million, what have you. But why is this happening? And I can tell you that there is definitely an appetite for more belt tightening in our communities. People are feeling it from all sides lately. And when government announces projects of this magnitude, I'll get a few phone calls from people saying, What is going on? Why is this so expensive? Mm. And it happens like clockwork every time we get these announcements. My, of course, immediate response is, to be honest with you, I'm not involved. I don't know why these costs are so high personally. I'm not looking at the pro forma and I'm not looking at the financials. But I can tell you that there absolutely is a need for this housing. And sometimes when you're building in haste, it'll end up costing you more than it otherwise would have.
4: So when we do look at the cost per unit, per even student bed, does this project still make sense economically compared to other housing solutions?
3: Well, see, that's the question that the industry would have. That's the question that the colleagues in the industry would raise, is could we have taken these dollars much further if we had an alternative plan in place or given other players the opportunity to put their ideas forward. So I think what I'm understanding from the development side of the equation is that they're able to deliver projects like this for less money, or at the very least, deliver more capacity for the same budgeted amount. Now, if that's the case, that leaves me wondering, why aren't we engaging more of the private sector to deliver these kinds of projects? And I think it's a conversation that we should have. And I'm sure there's plenty of individuals in the industry that would be willing to speak to the financials of undertakings like this and provide us with some comparisons as to what they've done in the past and what they can do at present. But right now, I'm not entirely sure how some of these processes work and how they select the players that are involved. But if long-time developers say they can do more with the exact budget that's presented, then we owe it to ourselves to listen to them.
2: Mike Kozakowski from Citified.ca joins us for a continuing conversation, which will, as I say, continue after Jay's traffic and weather report.
4: Roads. If you have a road tip, we appreciate that. If something's slowing you down or you think some others should know about an incident, we appreciate you relaying it to us to 71010 or 250-386-1161. Mackenzie Avenue, still seeing that incident marker carry. Now, this actually looks like it's going toward Quadra and Mackenzie, up Mackenzie. So the opposite way of the interchange, but I'm still seeing a fair amount of congestion in this intersection, then building to the interchange down Mackenzie as well. So both directions seem impact, as well as down Burnside Road West. It's almost backed up all the way to Interurban and Burnside Road West, down Burnside Road West from Burnside Road West and Mackenzie. So pretty busy at the interchange right now, still sitting around that 35 to 40 minute mark from Victoria to Langford, from Victoria to Souk. It's sitting around an hour and 10 minutes. We're still seeing that congestion building in Souk. This is about a few blocks past Glens Lake Road towards Souk Core, and it continues through Cecinos and into the Souk Core till just about Anna Marie Road. What a beautiful name. So that's where the congestion stops. It seems to smooth out and then smooth heading into the rest of Souk. Any traffic tips, appreciate them to 71010. Weather tonight in Victoria, it's a low of 10 degrees, mainly cloudy into tomorrow, where it's a chance of showers and a high of 16 degrees. In Esquimalt, we are still sitting at 16.
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7: afternoon. I'm Steve Young with your CFAX 1070 News, 2:30. The BC Review Board has granted a conditional discharge for Alan Schoenborn, who was found not criminally responsible for killing his three children in Merritt, BC in 2008. A ruling that took effect Tuesday says he'll report to a psychiatric clinic and live under supervision, but he must return to the forensic psychiatric hospital in Coquitlam if he's ordered to do so. Dave Teixeira, who represents the family of the children, called the ruling baffling and says the conditional discharge may be premature.
8: There is also somewhat of a feeling that, well, he's served his time, he's got to be better, let's let him out. And so that's the concern. There's a lot of pressures on the system, which is leading to people like Schoenborn getting freedoms well before he should.
7: Teixeira has said that Darcy Clark, the mother of the three slain children, died in 2019. The election of Carrie Lynn Finley as the new leader of the BC Conservatives leads a widening gap in the center of BC politics. Center BC is taking advantage of that opportunity. Interim leader Karen Kirkpatrick says they've been adding 10 to 15 new members each day.
9: We knew if Carrie Lynn won, we were going to have a different experience than if somebody like Pete Miliband won. So right after the announcement, new memberships started coming in, donations started coming in. We're a small party run by volunteers up to this point, and so we haven't had the profile that we would have liked to have.
7: She adds there's growing interest in the new party's first general meeting. Mounties are investigating after shots were fired in a Nanaimo park last night. They say they were fired from a white Audi towards persons in Knowles Park, located near the intersection of Old Victoria Road and Rainier Street. There were several occupants in the vehicle that fled immediately afterwards. No injuries were reported. Investigators believe the shooting was targeted. A 47-year-old retired Mountie has been arrested following an investigation by the RCMP's Pacific Region Integrated National Security Enforcement Team. Michael Sorens of Bowen Island faces 6 counts of unauthorized communication of special operations and 7 counts of breach of trust. None of the charges involve current national security investigations, nor were any investigations compromised as a result of the incident. The offenses are alleged to have occurred between August of 2020 and February of 2023. Sanctions have been imposed again on Cuba's president by the Trump administration.
10: The United States has imposed sanctions on Cuba's President Miguel Díaz-Canel, along with 4 other individuals, including Alejandro Castro Espín, the son of former President Raúl Castro. Trump has ratcheted up talk of a regime change in Cuba after pledging to conduct a friendly takeover of the country if its leadership did not open its economy to American investment and kick out U.S. adversaries. Secretary of State Marco Rubio has said Trump's preference is to reach a deal with the island's socialist leadership, but has said he is doubtful the U.S. can reach a diplomatic resolution with the island's current government. I'm Lisa Dwyer.
7: Sports coming up.
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7: Manny Malhotra held his first news conference as the new coach of the Vancouver Canucks. He says it's a role that means a lot to him because of the time he spent in Vancouver.
11: Vancouver and this organization have a very special place in my heart. All my kids were born on the West Coast. As a player, being a part of some very special years here, playing alongside some incredibly special players, some Hall of Fame players, there's that element to it. There is the element of knowing how passionate the fans are here about their Canucks.
7: And the Harbourcats winning 6-2 this afternoon as they take 2 of 3 in the opening series. It was actually a school day game that started at 11 this morning. Meanwhile, the CFL season about to kick off. The Ticats entertaining Montreal. The Stanley Cup Finals continue tonight. Game 2 between the Golden Knights and Hurricanes in North Carolina. Knights lead the series 1-0. Blue Jays on the field right now in Atlanta. They're in the top of the second inning. No score. I'm Steve Young. If it's happening, it's here on CFAX 1070. It's 4:35.
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2: The construction underway for a six-story building that will bring 429 beds of housing for students at Camosun Lansdowne campus. The first student housing building at the college, which they say will reduce pressure on the local rental market by providing students with more options for housing. It's not set to open until like early 2029, so it's still going to be a few years of dust to contend with. But in the end, we'll see a mix of single-bedroom dorms as well as studios and four-bedroom type apartments, equating to 429 student beds. Joining us for a continuing conversation, Mike Kozakowski from Citified.ca. We were talking about, Mike, kind of the staggering per-bed price tag that is associated with this building. But I got to say, I mean, beyond the accommodation space for, like, the 429 beds, which is 429 people, there's also, like you mentioned, the temporary accommodation space for students in crisis, and also amenities like a coffee shop, a meeting space, and secured bike parking spaces. So a little bit mixed use, kind of, sort of. As well as communal laundry rooms, lounges, and a quiet study rooms for every floor. All this is to say, Mike, that I think part of this elevated price tag that may seem staggering to some is the fact that this is student housing and not just a basic apartment building. So a little more goes into it than what we might find in a regular tower apartment building or whatever.
3: That can be the case in some instances, but of course, given that this is student housing, it's going to be fairly lackluster in terms of not having high quality finishings that we tend to expect in market housing or upper end construction parameters, if you will, that we anticipate when we're buying a modern rental apartment, or I'm sorry, renting a modern rental apartment or buying a modern condominium. So the homes of like the dormitory homes, they tend to be a little bit lower frills instead of the market housing that we rent or buy. So there are definitely some additional costs with respect to the quality of some of the materials used. They're going to go through a little bit more wear and tear, and so there's going to be some concessions made for that. But ultimately, it's not necessarily as costly or complex of a project, or shouldn't be, if you're building a dormitory compared to if you're building market housing, which expects and desires a higher quality finishings. With respect to some of the amenities, the shared laundry, for example, is a much cheaper way of delivering laundry services than adding each unit's own private laundry, which modern homes tend to have. So things like that still have to be factored in as higher costs for the rental and purchase market. So I'm not really sure why these units end up being at such a price as they are. Again, I haven't seen the pro forma. I haven't seen the inner workings of the financials here, but this did catch the attention of some notable players in the real estate industry, and they have remarked about the costs that they're seeing with respect to these projects and comparing them to the work that they're able to do. And they wonder, why are things getting so expensive? But you're right, there are some amenities in this building in addition to the residential portion of the building. There is a cycling facility, but there's also no underground parking, which tends to be very expensive to deliver. And we do factor that in when we compare the cost of market housing to projects like this government-funded dormitory-style housing.
2: But it makes you wonder, though, because you were talking a bit before the break about how if the private sector was able to get involved in it, we could probably see a lower price tag. But, I mean, not to knock the private sector, but I've seen some of the recently completed projects, and they can look a little shabby at times, but when it comes to the finishings they've opted for.
3: Mm-hmm. There's definitely different strata of finishings when it comes to private product. Okay. If you're looking to build a rental building, for example, in downtown Victoria, it's likely going to have a higher end of finishings than perhaps comparable suburban product. And of course, developers always try to be at the cutting edge of materials and finishings, but some are also targeting a lower end of the market specifically. ultimately, it does come down to what they're able to recover in terms of the costs and what their lenders will tolerate in terms of the debt that they're willing to provide the developer with to bring the project to fruition. Now, some materials, from what I've seen, they don't necessarily look the best, but they're designed for wear and tear and easy replacement and less headache when it comes to doing things like the maintenance and the replacement, which inevitably end up happening, especially with rental apartments that have more people coming and going. You're going to have, obviously, more move-ins and move-outs in a rental environment. So you're probably going to use materials that are easier to replace and in some cases are not going to be excessively expensive, as opposed to an end-user condominium that will have less comings and goings, and the buyers there are expecting a little bit of a higher end finishing than they would find in a comparable rental apartment. But as you mentioned, there are some that are coming in at the lower side of the spectrum, and I certainly hope that they're renting for less than the comparable projects with higher end finishings. But you never know. Sometimes in this market, I mean, given the demand that you see for rentals, I can also envision scenarios where not the best finished product is still able to command a fairly high price.
4: Absolutely. And speaking of our rental market and the lack of vacancy rates, do you expect this to actually ease the pressure in the broader rental market, or is this going to help mostly like a smaller group of students?
3: Right. That's a great question. So these units will, of course, be targeted at a specific type of renter or a specific type of end user, that being the student. So it remains to be seen what this actually does to the broader market. But what we do know is that there is a significant amount of rental inventory coming to the capital region after a decade of a significant influx of rental housing in the region. So we're already seeing the lowering of rental rates, the rising of the vacancy rate. That's already happening. And with the federal changes to our immigration policies, that's having an impact as well. Right here in Victoria, even though we're not a large hotbed for immigration, we're still bringing people from other parts of Canada that have immigrated to Canada, but then chosen to move to the secondary markets or perhaps to a climate that they're more accustomed to or would prefer than they'll encounter in other parts of Canada. So we are seeing an easing of the demand for rental housing. Now, what this means long term, if the current immigration policies remain in place, I can see the vacancy rate continuing to climb, and I can definitely see the conversation about Airbnb rentals starting to percolate to the surface, because once you hit a certain threshold of vacancy over an extended period of time, and I'm sorry, I thought I had that figure in my head, but I'm not sure about it, so I'm not going to reference it, but if you hit that threshold of vacancy and a certain amount of time has gone by, then the municipality can decide if they would like to re-permit Airbnb-style rentals. So there's all sorts of opportunities that could come around once we see a higher vacancy rate for our rental inventory. And just in the downtown core of Victoria, there are more than 2,000 purpose-built rental units under construction, just to give you an idea of how much inventory is coming online over the next 3 to 5 years. The numbers are quite staggering. If we expand the construction to the rest of the region, we're adding many, many, many thousands more units that are under construction. So what this means for the broader market, well, if things stay the same in terms of immigration, I suspect lower rents overall and higher vacancy, which gives you more choice, makes it easier to move from one place to another. However, if the immigration policies change, then we might see another uptick in the demand scenario that we saw throughout the 2020s.
2: Mike Kozakowski joins us for a conversation, and maybe we're talking about all the housing units coming online in the next little bit. There's nearly 1,000 new homes coming up in the Mill Bay area. Maybe we can dig into that after Jade's traffic and weather report.
4: If you have a traffic tip, I appreciate it, to 71010 or 250-386-1161. Victoria to Langford is still just underneath the 40-minute mark, maybe closer towards just over 40, as I'm seeing a fair amount of congestion still building in the Saanich core. This is around Cloverdale Avenue, and it continues down Highway 1, but still it smooths out in a typical spot of just before the Helmkin ramp. So once you're past the construction zone, well past the Colwood exit, you will be smooth Duluth, heading into Langford, and heading into Souk. That time is getting closer to 1 hour and 5 minutes. Once you are through the McKenzie and Admirals interchange, you are starting to smooth out into Souk, but there is some congestion in Souk, building around Glens Lake Road, and this extends through Cicinos into Souk, the Souk core, and extends to just about Anna Marie Road in Souk. So not sure what's going on. Souk, can you let me know? 71010. In Esquimalt, the Johnson Street Bridge, a fair amount of congestion building around Robert Street down Esquimalt Road. A fair amount of congestion still building down Admirals, but building around Maple Bank and extending until Gorge Road West down Admirals. Tonight, Victoria's a low of 10 degrees, mainly cloudy, into tomorrow where it's a chance of showers and a high of 16 degrees. In Esquimalt, we are sitting at 16 degrees.
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2: Mike Kozakowski joins us for a conversation on a Thursday afternoon about the changing face of Greater Victoria, and we ought to change that to the changing face of the Southern Vancouver Island, because it's not just Greater Victoria where we talk about. Sometimes it's things like what's going on in Mill Bay these days, where I believe 150 acres in that area, according to this report out by the Times Colonist this week, says that nearly 1,000 new homes will be coming into the Mill Bay area at the site of the former Pioneer Square Mall.
3: Indeed. And there's a lot more land than what the footprint of that former commercial building was. Now, that burned down several years ago at the intersection of Shawnigan / Mill Bay Road and the TCH. So Mill Bay, it's a fairly small community. That road is actually its northern border. And once you cross that border, you're in a different jurisdiction now. But a development team that is Victoria-based is planning, as you mentioned, to build 1,000 residential units and quite a significant commercial component on the former footprint of that strip mall, that retail plaza or retail center as it was, and then a lot more land that is beyond that structure. So the interesting thing here, Josh, is when we talk about Greater Victoria and, for example, the population, which the census is just coming out, so I'm not going to throw out the population because it may be completely different than what I think it is based on new numbers that are coming. But let's just say people think Greater Victoria is about 400,000 people, give or take. But we don't add the Southern Cowichan Valley, even though it is very much a commuter community for Victoria. So our census data doesn't include those communities like Malahat or Mill Bay, Cobble Hill, and the Southern Cowichan region, even though a lot of people who live there end up working in Victoria, shopping in Victoria, going to school in Victoria, or very regularly visiting Victoria for commercial services. Mill Bay, of course, it's a wonderful community. It is currently dominated by lower density housing formats. It's got a couple of retail centers, and now it's going to have its third major retail center plus a significant housing infusion. So that means there's going to be more people driving up and down the Malahat. And I know that we heard recently that the province will be repacing the upgrades to the Malahat, especially in the Goldstream region. But as you add all of these new residences, and this is just one project among quite a few in the Cowichan Valley that are moving through the process of starting construction, we really have to start looking at the infrastructure equation on Southern Vancouver Island and investing some big, big dollars just to keep this whole machine running. Because as we know, one little incident on the Malahat, Highway 14, or other routes in our region can completely cripple a community because we lack detours and we lack sufficient road capacity.
2: And there's a lot expected to come into this. I mean, I mentioned the nearly 1,000 new homes, but you talk about the commercial stuff. That's like 100,000 square feet of commercial space coming in, along with a big grocery store and a medical clinic and all the works.
3: Yeah, that's right. So 100,000 square feet, that's quite a substantial amount of retail square footage. If you're considering a project like Belmont Marketplace in Langford, I don't think that's even 100,000 square feet. You would consider that kind of a retail plaza as a fairly large retail plaza as far as the Victoria scale of retail plazas goes. I mean, on the mainland, you've got some absolutely massive retail projects that are just way out of the league of what we build here on Southern Vancouver Island. But 100,000 square feet, that's quite a lot. A fairly large grocery store will be about 30 to 40,000 square feet. So it just gives you an idea of how much additional square footage in addition to that grocery store will be coming to the Mill Bay community.
2: Oh, well, that's still very early days for this project. I don't even think they've got they just scraped the land. I think that Pioneer Square sign's still up on the side of the highway there. So it's still very early days until this comes to fruition. But we can talk about what you were talking about on Citified.ca earlier this week. You were talking about home sales over the course of May, and you saw price increases across the board, right?
3: Yes, sir. Compared to last year, prices are still rising, and it's giving sellers a bit of a mixed signal.

0: That's essentially what we're seeing out there.
1: But there seems to be a disconnect between buyers and sellers. Are sellers still pricing like, around the pandemic when it first started going up?
0: Yeah, we're seeing a lot of that. People that are coming out of the woodwork, listing their properties and pricing at prices that they probably would have entertained at least or been able to entertain at least a few looky-loos back during the height of the pandemic's real estate rush. But given the way things are right now, you have to be very price competitive, even though you're still seeing these averages creeping up. And even though 2026 might be, on average, the highest priced year that we've seen in the Victoria real estate market, at least for single family homes, that's not the full story. The full story is that buyers are in control. You have to be very pragmatic when it comes to pricing your property. And you have to realize, I guess it's too late now, but you also have to realize for the spring market, time is of the essence. The spring market's the busiest season of the year. Most of the activity happens at this time of the year. And by pricing too high, you lose something you can never get back. And that's time. And unfortunately, we've seen a lot of that in this market where sellers just overprice their sales or their sales expectations and ended up losing a lot of time and having to reprice, or in some cases, just taking their home off the market and I guess hoping they'll have better luck in the future.
1: If someone's selling this summer, what's maybe the biggest mistake they might make?
0: Not listening to their real estate advisor and pricing higher than the real estate advisor is suggesting they do. I know it can feel counterintuitive. We all love our homes. We fall in love with our homes. They become our special places. And we consider the price as a reflection of what we personally value the property as being. And oftentimes, when you're not someone who sells homes on a regular basis, the emotion can take over and you're unwilling to consider a price that is more of a market reflection value of your home because it's your special place. It's your baby. You've done upgrades to it. You've been there for a long time. You feel there's a lot of sentimental value that somebody else will appreciate. Unfortunately, not a lot of buyers appreciate sentimental value, especially in a very high-priced real estate market like Victoria's. Now, for condominium sellers, this is critical, especially if you have a studio or one-bedroom home. You need to be very pragmatic and very price-conscious when you're going to list your property. The demand is not very high. The unit counts on the market are rising. You've got lots and lots of competition. And sometimes, if you go up, get out of the gate with way too high of a price and your expectations are going up and up and up compared to what your real estate agent is saying, you're going to end up losing many, many, many days, weeks, even months of your property sitting on the market. And eventually the buyer that could have bought your place, they'll have found something more reasonable somewhere else. And now you've lost out that potential sale.
2: Mike Kozakowski from Cinefida.ca. We appreciate your conversation today, sir. All the best and talk again next week.
0: Likewise. Keep up the great work, guys. Thank you so much.
2: You too. Thanks, take good Mike. Care. Oh, it's always a good time when you talk to Mike. You learn so much.
1: Oh, there was so much. And we could cover more, but there's not enough time, sadly, but there's so much.
2: I think we'll have to unpack some more of the sales data when we talk again next Thursday. Mm-hmm. But for now, we should take a look at Souk Road and see how bad it still is, Jade.
1: Souk Road today. Can someone give me any clue? Because so far it's just been very congested all afternoon, and this congestion has been sitting in the same spot. It's been building around Glens Lake Road and extending all the way down through Cicinos, through the Souk Core, and extending to just now Church Road. So it's been sitting around this for the whole afternoon. I'd appreciate any clarity you have. 27-1010 or 250-386-1161. Victoria to Langford is currently sitting around 35 minutes. Victoria to Souk is sitting at an hour right now. And here in Esquimalt to the Johnson Street Bridge, there's some congestion building around Catherine Street down Esquimalt Road and down Taiyi to Esquimalt Road. Also looking down Admirals, it's building still around Maple Bank Road and extending to Gorge Road West. Also a fair amount of congestion around Glenvale Road, down Craig Flower, all the way to Island Highway and View Royal Avenue. Tonight in Victoria, it's a low of 10 degrees, mainly cloudy, into tomorrow where we have a chance of showers and a high of 16 degrees. In Esquimalt, we are 16.
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